0: shooting across from that far side safety position, tried to submarine the ball carrier, and the tackle was actually made from behind. And as he tackled him, he's moving that ball carrier forward to get this to fourth and short. If Dante Johnson's able to make that wrap, it's fourth and two instead of fourth and less than a yard.
1: Boy, if I'm New Haven, though, I put it in the hands of my speedy tailback, Zion Laney.
0: Well, Duffy doesn't run much. Keep an eye on him. He's a big dude.
1: Duffy has only carried the ball, rushed it 10 times, 3.8 per.
0: Oh.
1: A pooch kick. Catch the Jacks all the way up on the line. This is going to land inside the 10 to the 5. Did they save it? It hits the 1. Did he keep his butt off the end line when he gathered it? He did. An unbelievable punt of 50 yards, a pooch punt.
2: Timeout.
1: By A.J. Duffy. They get the roll. They get the cover. The Jacks will have 99 and a half yards to go. Impressive by the New Haven Chargers. 10:52 to play in the second quarter. It's the 59th Beef Bowl, South Dakota State, hosting the University of New Haven here on the Jackrabbit Sports Network from Learfield.
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1: 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I'm Scotty Quaz. 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
1: It's a blackout here tonight. Of course, black, the darkest color possible. No hue, no chroma. The complete absorption of all visible light wavelengths. Often depicted as dark and negative, but it's also positive, meaning strength, control, and leadership, Al. A little education on the broadcast tonight.
0: I'm impressed, Scotty. That's good stuff right there.
1: What is black? Jacks 99 and a half yards to go. First and goal from their own half-yard line. A pooch punt by the Chargers pinned the Jacks deep. Chase Mason under center. Just a quarterback shove. And I don't think that was Gustad behind him. Who was that big tailback? Was that Quentin Christensen?
0: I didn't see who they
1: Quentin moved back Christensen,
0: in
1: there. I think, pulled, got
0: nope.
1: behind him.
0: It's Gannon.
1: And Josiah
0: no,
1: Johnson.
0: It was Coleman Kuntz.
1: Kuntz and Gannon, they had a heavy package just to get a little breathing room. So first and 10 from the half-yard line, Jacks plunge it forward to the 4. And so South Dakota State continues to rush the ball. The Jackrabbits, clock running, dominating the time of possession now.
0: Here's where you will find that skinny post route, hit one of your speedy receivers.
1: Chase Mason drops back to throw from the checkerboard down the left sideline. Graham Goring catches it at the 38-yard line. Graham Goring from the 4 to the 38. A 34-yard pickup from Chase Mason up the sideline. Just a little wheel route down the sideline, and Graham adjusts. Beautiful catch by Graham Goring.
0: One-on-one down the sideline. Beautiful throw from Chase Mason. That makes 18 consecutive games that Goring has had a catch, and 26 of his last 27. The last time he did not have a catch in a game was in November of 2024 here against Murray State.
1: Again, Graham, 93rd catches of his career. Long deep shot down the right sideline. Sammy Dressy trying to come back and make the catch. Contact made by the DB back there, number 1. That's Miles Hansford. A little underthrown by Chase Mason.

0: Jack's taking some shots here.
1: Well, and it was underthrown, like you said. Chase couldn't really step into that when he got bottled up in the pocket, so he's just showing his arm strength right there. And you can hear the crowd voicing their dissatisfaction that there was no yellow hanky on that. Underthrown ball, D-back runs into him. If Chase is able to step into that throw and put it out there, it's checkerboard time.
0: That was Jack Smith. Sammy Dressy is now in the game as a wide-out wide right. Mason fakes the handoff on the RPO. Over the middle ball caught Landon Delaney. Landon Delaney, the Brandon product, gets the Jackrabbits another first Dakota National Bank first down across midfield, down to the 49. There's a lot of fans down in Brandon that love him, including the Trout family from Brandon Valley High School.
1: Keep your eye on Delaney. They say he's the fastest kid ever to come out of South Dakota. That one, he had to go to the turf to make the catch.
0: First and 10 from the 49. Jackson, a little bit of a hurry up there in the backfield there. The Jackrabbits have number two. Excuse me, make that four. Is that Corey Blair? 22, excuse me, Josiah Johnson. A handoff, left side tackle there. Breakthrough, Ramon McKinney, excuse me, make that. From the 49 down to the 39, a 10-yard pickup by the speedy number six, Ramon McKinney from Waxahachie, Texas. Nice. Another First Dakota National Bank first down.
1: Nice job by the big guys up front, getting the seal to the inside. One kick out block to the edge. McKinney read it very well, and he shows his speed. When he gets that, hits the hole hard, he gets those legs churning to the north end zone.
0: He'll stay in the game, does Ramon McKinney, number six, the junior. Northeastern State out of Oklahoma transfer. Chase Mason flushed out of the pocket. He'll race for his life and be brought down in the backfield. A sack there. Tyler Hamill, that defensive end on the right-hand side. Get a bit of a busted thing up the middle there. And Chase, the pocket collapses, was pressured from his right. Giving chase was Lucas Theriak, the backup star.
1: Well, the Chargers brought two blitzers that time, both off the right side. Chase saw him coming. That's why he bailed and tried to scramble to the left, unable to escape it. But both Dan Jackson and Eric Eidsness talked about how this Chargers defense really likes to bring the blitz, especially when they're in their own territory.
0: Sack is a loss of seven. Second and 17. Chase, good pocket. Over the middle ball. Caught one-handed. South Dakota State. With a big snag, Braden Delahoy.
1: Great catch by the tight end out of Spearfish. He reached behind him. Boy, you look at this replay. I know you can't see it on the radio, but if you get a chance, look at it, because he pulls that in, a drag route from his tight end spot on the left-hand side. Good protection, gave Mason time to find him on the drag across the middle. Big first down for the Jackrabbits.
0: Pretty looking there. 19-yard pickup. Braden Delahoy gets it down to the 27-yard line of New Haven. Chase Mason out of shotgun. Couple of claps. Hand off to McKinney. Through the middle, drags a tackler. That was Lucas Theriak, who went for a ride. And again, Ramon McKinney's 5'10", 190 might be generous. Taking a Theriak, who is 6'1", 190. So again, gain of about five. Make it second down and five from the 22-yard line. Closing in on that red zone. 6:30 to play until halftime. Jack's a 10-0 lead. Ball is on the march. Remember, this drive started at the half-yard line at the other end of the field. Hand on the wide out there. McKinney around the corner. Got room to the 10, to the 5. Through the blocks. Touchdown, Ramon McKinney. 22 yards out.

0: Ramon McKinney with just a burst around the corner. Turned on the jets, got down the sideline, picked up a couple of great blocks downfield. On to try the extra point was Tristan Alvano. The hold by Pelham through the uprights. What was that you said in the break, Al? You can't have a 99.5-yard drive unless you start with one play.
1: Inside the one. You got to start inside the one.
0: Nine plays, 99 yards, 4 minutes and 35 seconds. Longest drive of the season, the previous 92 against Stetson. 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

0: 17, New Haven 0. 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
0: .617 to go until halftime at Dana J. Dykhouse Stadium. 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
8: 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Again, South Dakota State hosting the Beef Bowl. 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A celebration at Dana J. Dykhouse Stadium. Beautiful night for football here. South Dakota State and the Jacks blackout tonight wearing the all-black uniforms. Ryan Harrington lining up to boot this one away. Jackrabbits doing an impressive job in moving the ball down the field. A mix of pass, a couple of big plays, grinding it out on the ground. Kickoff is presented by Poet, the American-made biofuels and bioproducts forged in pure grit. Harrington's kickoff. Deep goes down the left-hand side. Logan Schmidt will let this one hit the one, and it stayed in bounds. He's got to run back and scoop it up. He'll be smothered by the Jacks back inside at the 2.
0: That's an oops.
8: Well, actually going to call it the 4, his forward progress. But
0: you're kidding.
8: He scrambled for his life down there. He thought that was going to the checkerboard. And a bit of a coffin corner kick from a kickoff. And Ryan Harrington, that one had a backspin. It hit the 1.
0: Well, Harrington maybe has been taking lessons from Max Pelham on how to draw those back on that bounce, because that thing hit right at the 1 and then drew back. And on the replay, I'll give him credit. They got it right. Yeah. He did get to the 4 before he ended up retreating.
8: I think that was the Titleist Pro V1 football.
0: Nice
8: checkup on that one. So now A.J. Duffy, the QB for New Haven, with 6:12 to play, has his feet in the checkerboard on the north end zone. Hands off to Zayon Laney. Laney brought down in the backfield there. South Dakota State coming through and making the nice hit there is number 18, Jess Kirschel.
0: Yeah, Kirschel came across, did a great job of wrapping him up for, is that a loss? It looks like a loss of 1 on the play. Carter Sitzman, right side defensive end, also there to help finish him off.
8: Kirschel, the top tackler for the Jackrabbits. That's a TFL for him as well. 3 tackles, 2 solos. 2nd and 11 now here. And for Kirschel, over 105 career tackles coming into the game today. Jacks 4 down front. Duffy checking that wristband. Taking lots of time. Play clock is zeros. Ran out of time.
0: And they have no timeouts left.
8: Had no way to stop that.
9: Delay game. Offense, number 10. Half the distance to the goal. 2nd down.
8: And that makes it about the 2, maybe the 1.5. So 2nd now, and we'll call it 13.
0: Well, again, this is... Sorry, Scotty.
8: Go
0: this
8: ahead.
0: Is a situation where the chain gang up front want to pin back those Jackrabbit ears and come hard. There's nothing a defensive player likes better than getting a safety on your home field.
8: 2nd penalty on the night for the Chargers. Duffy will hand it off to Laney in the backfield. Gets across the goal line and back to the line of scrimmage, if that. Stop, maybe gets a half a yard. They'll give him the 2.
0: Noah Thompson was in there on the stop.

0: South Dakota State. On that far end over there, Reese Kirschman, Jay Cyfor, and then captains Logan Green and Dawson Ripperda.
1: Bryce Johnson was also in on the tackle, too.
0: Make that Blake Leiferman in for Ripperda on this series.
1: Bergen Tetzloff in a D-tackle.
0: Third and 12. Duffy in the checkerboard. Laney next to him in the backfield for New Haven. Jackrabbit defense lines up, holds him at the goal line. Did he get out of the goal line?
1: Call it.
0: No safety.
1: Oh, come on.
0: They'll come together. Jacks smother the middle of the line, a scrimmage. Jacks are calling safety.
1: Yes.
0: South Dakota State defense.
2: The ruling on the field is the great results and a safety.
0: The handoff to Laney in the backfield. New Haven cannot get out of the checkerboard. And South Dakota State, the whole house was there. Who gets credit for it there, Al?
1: Well, Tetzloff was in there. Carter Sitzman was in there to finish it off. Logan Green was in there to make the stop. It was total team effort up at that defensive line.
0: The two that finish it off in the backfield there for South Dakota State is Sitzman. He comes up celebrating right away.
1: Sitzman and Bryce Johnson were the two
2: ruling
1: to finish
2: on the
1: it.
2: Field is a safety. The previous play is under further review.
0: So we're under review here. With 4:16 to play in the quarter, 19-0. Jackrabbits with the current lead. Again, two touchdowns, the field goal to start the game. They brought the viewing monitor out to check this one over. Hey, the Beef Bowl, associate game sponsor, CBS Bio Platforms. Proud associate sponsor of today's game and a partner of livestock producers across North America. Don't forget to join us next weekend. The Jackrabbits at home opening Missouri Valley Conference play. South Dakota State will host Youngstown State. Youngstown handled Duquesne quite easily. They, of course, out of this same league, the Northeast Conference, Duquesne. Again, Youngstown State, South Dakota State next Saturday here, 6 o'clock. Same schedule, same station. Come join us here or on the network.
1: And Scotty, I got to have a look at the Midco Sports replay up here again. And Bergen Tetzloff at that left defensive tackle position had a huge push. I mean, he met Laney right there after he took the ball. I really don't think Laney got out of the end zone. If he did, maybe the half-yard line. But what a great push up front by the true freshman kid out of Brookings High School, Bergen Tetzloff.
0: Logan Green, Blake Leiferman held their men up there.
1: I don't think he got out.
0: Again, Gregory Gumpf is our head official. Kent Walters, the replay official. They've taken the headset off. Here's Gregory Gumpf.
2: After review, the ruling on the field is upheld. Safety.
0: So South Dakota State defense. Al, you talked about it. One of your predictions, the Jackrabbits, essentially a takeaway. You go 99 and a half yards to score,
1: yep.
0: And then you pin your defender there against the goal line and stop them in the end zone. That's a net gain of, what, about 120 yards?
1: Yeah, and putting credit, those two back credit Ryan Harrington for his drawback right on the kickoff. I mean, that's where it all started because you had the ball at the four-yard line, and then this chain gang defense stepped up and did their job. A TFL with no timeouts. New Haven had to take a penalty. That pushed them back. And so now you're stuck. You have to run the ball and try to do something. And the Jackrabbits were solid.
0: Need to have a lesson from Harrington, how to put a backspin from 125 yards out. Down at Edgebrook, we can meet up one day. Free kick here on the way, booting this one away is Joe Fregali, the punter. Free kick picked up by the Jackrabbits with a return. Bringing that one is Uckman. That's Alex Uckman, who had the electrifying punt return 2 weeks ago here at Dana J. Returns it back across midfield, or back across the 25 to the 30. Where are we going to spot this 32-yard line?
1: Well, just to make it official, they credited the safety to Carter Sitzman. So Bergen Tetzloff did make the initial hit. Sitzman gets the credit for the safety.
0: 19-0, South Dakota State with a lead, 4-12 till halftime. 19-0, the Jackrabbits with a lead over the Chargers. Chase Mason still QBing out of shotgun. Josiah Johnson and Gustad providing coverage. Deep throw downfield. Ball caught down at the 26-yard line. Big catch. Grab Goring. Huge shot from the Jackrabbits from their own 32 to the New Haven 25-yard line.
1: I'll tell you what, Graham Goring in his last five games, going back to the last couple of games of last year, plus this season, he has been elite.

0: Electric, and what a great throw by Mason, putting it out there for him.
1: Over the coverage, 43-yard pickup. Over the top, in the bucket, first and 10. Jackson, a big strike over the middle of the field. First and 10 from the 25. Another first down brought to you by First Dakota National Bank. Chase Mason, handoff, Josiah Johnson. Johnson picking, weaving his way through the line. Gets 3-4 yards, just shy of the 20, be up to the 21 technically. 4-yard pickup now. Jackrabbits again, clock running, 3:20 and clicking.
0: Well, they approach the red zone, and as we get into this middle part of the game here, the last 4 minutes of the first half, the first 4 minutes of the second, this is an important possession here for the Jacks to try to finish this, because New Haven will get the ball to start the second half. Let's go in and punch in another score.
1: Jacks running their 40th play of the half, second and 5, handoff, Johnson weaving, takes a shot up around the shoulder pads, gets stood up after a 2-3 yard gain. Again, 40 plays to the 16 plays by New Haven. Jackrabbits now officially into the Case IH red zone. Log on to caseih.com/jackrabbits.
0: The other thing we're seeing here, Scotty, is the depth and talent of this Jackrabbit running room. They call him the stable after that first game against Stetson, and they're doing it again tonight. You've run three different running backs in there, along with Gustad as a lead blocker.
1: Dressy right, Delaney left. They'll hand off Johnson straight ahead. Gets spun around. Ball comes free. Loose ball fumbled on the field.
0: Still loose.
1: There's a ball squirting around. Let's see who picks it up. It is fourth down. They're going to say the Jacks got back on top of it. Who's on the bottom of that pile? Chase Mason went diving for it as it got stripped free.
0: I think Gustad came up with it.
1: Number 43, Mr. Reliable from Volland, South Dakota, grad student. Put on scholarship this year during fall camp. Big celebration. Jackrabbits now. Tristan Alvano had 4 field goals last week. Jackrabbits.
0: That was a big hit by Matt Chandler to knock the ball out. Knocked the ball out of Josiah Johnson's hands.
1: For the break in the action, timeout on the field, so we will take a timeout as well. 1:59 to play, 2 minutes to go until halftime. Jackrabbits with a 19-0 lead, and Alvano field goal, we predict, is coming soon. Stay tuned. This is South Dakota State football here on the Jackrabbit Sports Network from Learfield.
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1: 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You can go watch Bo Brunsgaard put on a clinic earlier today. The Youngstown State QB ended the day with 290 yards passing, 111 yards rushing. He had 8 wow. touchdowns, 70-13. Youngstown State defeated Duquesne. Youngstown State now 2-1 will be here next weekend.
0: Hopefully Bo's still tired by the time he gets here.
1: Alvano on to try the field goal. This one will be a 36-yard field goal. Strobing the snap, Pelham the hold, the kick on the way. That one right down the middle. Great kick by Tristan Alvano. And South Dakota State will tack on another 3 points to the score. And South Dakota State caps off another drive, making it 22-0. So South Dakota State, Tristan Alvano, that field goal is good. And Jackrabbits cap off 5-play, 50 yards, 2 minutes and 16.

0: 15 seconds, technically 36-yard field goal for Tristan Alvano. That's his second field goal on the day today. He's now 5 for 7. The one he missed late last weekend, I know, eats him up a little bit, Al, but at the same time, he's a steady foot.
1: 6 of 7, just to correct
0: six
1: you.
0: Of seven.
1: The
0: Excuse
1: only
0: me.
1: One he missed was that yes. one late in the game yes. last year, or last week.
0: Yep.
1: Yep, 6 of 7. He's perfect on point after attempts so far this season, but we're not going to jinx him.
0: And so South Dakota State, an impressive second quarter here with a minute 56 to go. Jack's 287 yards of total offense. New Haven has been limited to just 61.
1: What's Ryan Harrington pulling out of his case here? His golf bag back here. He got a pitching wedge this time. Is he going to pooch kick one?
0: I think he's got about a 62.
1: 62-degree wedge.
0: Ryan Harrington right to left as we look at it from the sixth floor of Dana J. Dykhouse Stadium. He'll send this one a line drive to that front corner there, and coming over to make the catch and going out of bounds with it is Logan Schmidt.
1: He should have let that one go, but I think he was...
0: Did he call fair catch?
1: He must have. I think he was having a nightmare about the last kickoff return over there, not letting that one go. He was going to catch that no matter what. I didn't see it, but he must have called fair catch.
0: There was probably a teaching moment there on the sideline.
1: But that's one he almost could have let go, because if it goes out of bounds, now you got the ball at the 35-yard line.
0: That was either going out of bounds or out the end zone. And so A.J. Duffy will lead this offense again here for New Haven. New Haven so far today just 3 first downs. The Jacks 15 first downs. And Duffy will have Laney in the backfield behind him there. Duffy fakes left, goes right, screen, ball pop free. Did he make the catch? No, incomplete pass.
1: That's a great hit out there from the cornerback. I didn't catch the number to see who it was, but he read that well, came across, got there just as the ball was arriving, and popped the receiver to knock that ball loose.
0: They fake the little bubble screen to the running back, Laney, to the right, and then threw an underneath screen on the left-hand side to Dominic Gagurik. Gagurik couldn't hang on. Contact was made, ball came free, but incomplete pass, and so 1:50 to play.
1: I think that was Paul Kim that came in and made that hit, number 6.
0: And they put him on the big board, give him a little highlight in front of the Jackrabbit faithful. Duffy under center now, fakes it high, hands off to Laney, hole on the right-hand side.
1: Ball's out.
0: Ball comes free. Ball going to be scooped up by the Jackrabbits.
1: Oh, no, they're going to call him down. Review it.
0: Boy, the Jackrabbits had nothing but black shirts there to scoop that up. South Dakota State's Tank Farr scooped it up.
1: Call a timeout, Coach Jackson. Review this.
0: That ball is out. That ball gets punched free. It's loose. Dan Jackson just saw it on the board.
1: Before his knee goes down.
0: He's having some conversation.
2: The ruling on the field was the runner was down before the ball came out. The previous play is under further review.
0: The boy Tank Farr was Johnny on the spot, the first to get to it, scooped it up. What we think would probably be about the 25, 26.
1: That's out.
0: That ball comes free. And there's black shirts chasing there. Kim is on the chase. Farr picks it up right at the 24-yard line. So that's going to be first and 10.
1: Yeah, that's where the ball will be spotted. You don't get the defensive touchdown, unfortunately, because they had blown the ball dead, is down by contact. So wherever the Jackrabbit player picked it up is where that ball would be spotted, assuming, of course, they overturn the call on the field.
0: It certainly looks from the views that we've gotten on the huge board to the south. That's the third forced fumble of the game here today. This Jackrabbit defense has been opportunistic.
1: Well, and New Haven had not fumbled at all through their first two games. So tonight is the first time they've actually put the ball on the ground, and the Jacks have been very effective at getting in there to punch the ball out. This is a big hit right there to knock it loose.
0: And they are making all sorts of notes and having conversation.
1: Trying to figure out who forced the fumble right here. Is that Amaje Parker or is it Dante Johnson?
2: After review, the ball was out prior to the runner being down. Recovered at the 25-yard line by South Dakota State. It'll be first and 10 from there. Please reset the game clock to 1:44. 1:44 on the game clock.
0: And that was almost a certain touchdown for the Jackrabbits.
1: Well, the fan, that's what the fans are booing, is they thought it should have been a defensive touchdown, but the rule is
0: on a dead

0: Ball.
1: On the, when the whistle had been blown.
2: Please set the game clock to 144. 144 on the game clock, please.
1: When the whistle had been blown, wherever the defensive player picks it up is where the ball is placed.
0: First and 10 for the Jackrabbits. They have it at the 25. Again, we'll get credit. Who had the forced fumble credit? They're highlighting Amaze Parker, Jackrabbit safety.
1: Yeah, he was in there, and I also think Dante Johnson, both of them came up from the secondary and had their hands in, making the hit to knock the ball loose. Mark Powell still having an extended conversation with the officials, Gregory Gumpf in particular.
0: They're giving credit to Dante Johnson for the forced fumble recovered by Farr. And at the New Haven 25. Chase Mason has Gusted and Blair to his left. They're on the left hash. Chase in the pocket. Steps up, throws over the middle. Wide open! Touchdown! Coleman Koontz from 25! Flags come after. No doubt, probably a little bit of a celebration infraction here. But
1: yeah,
0: Coleman Koontz, sure. Left tight end, just went down the field wide open.
1: It's like, how do you lose a guy that big down there? Total breakdown in the secondary by New Haven. Credit to 605 Hogs up front and also stepping up to pick up the blitz. There was no pressure. Mason looked right, and came back
2: left.
1: The
2: result of the play is a touchdown. After the play, unsportsmanlike conduct, offense number 82, that 15-yard penalty will be enforced on the succeeding kickoff. That's number 82's first unsportsmanlike conduct towards disqualification.
0: Jackrabbit touchdown powered by Prostrato Auto Mall in Madison. 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And for, again, Coleman Koontz, that is his first touchdown on the year, second in his career for South Dakota State, the fifth-year senior from Beaumont, California, a team captain. Alvano on to try the PAT. Pelham the hold. The execution is proper. South Dakota State, 29-0 lead after a forced fumble. One play later, one play, 25 yards, 5 seconds. The Jackrabbits with a touchdown. GoJacks.com bringing you that summary, the official website of Jackrabbit Athletics. Keeping it here for you during this one. Again, South Dakota State kind of rolling and clicking on all cylinders right now, Al, on offense and defense there, despite that, again, little celebration. I didn't see exactly what he did. He spike it, or what are we?
1: Yeah, he did. I mean, with emphasis, there's no question that's what the penalty is. You can do it in the NFL. The NCAA kind of frowns on that because two flags came in, and that's a huge, big windup, but what a big spike and a touchdown.
0: You know who's smiling right now?
1: Tucker Kraft.
0: Tucker Kraft.
1: Dallas
0: that
1: Goddard.
0: That is an absolute Tucker Kraft move right there. Again, tight end U, South Dakota State University, with a long history of going back to Hayden and others who have been at the tight end position from South Dakota State. That'll be a teaching moment, but I can think Dan Jackson was probably smiling with that one. South Dakota State with a commanding first half here. The Jackrabbits with 16 first downs to the 3 by New Hampshire, 312 yards to now 61. Jackrabbits a 5-1 yard advantage. 29-0, the Jackrabbits. Again, the University of New Haven, second year transitioning from Division II to Division I FCS, hailing from the Northeast Conference. Kickoff by Harrington, a short one going to be taken by Schmidt at the 15. To the 20, takes a big shot, goes down at about the 25.
3: Logan Schmidt with the return.
0: Again, Schmidt getting lifted up by teammates.
1: Yeah, he
0: again,
1: took a shot.
0: You could hear that one there. Many thanks to Grace Proctor working the sidelines and that parabolic microphone, hearing that contact down there. That was an emphasis for the Jackrabbits last week, Al, was they wanted to be physical on kickoffs. They've got some talented guys that special teams is where they're getting to play now.
1: Well, and guess what? That's a wide receiver, a backup wide receiver making that hit, Zach Van Meteren. He's got speed, got down the field, and also unloaded the lumber.
0: Ripperda. Cyphor, Green, along with the Jackrabbits, Carter Sitzman, your front four. Flag on the play as the snap by New Haven. Down to a minute 33 to go.
2: Prior to the snap,

0: False start. Offense, number 62. 5-yard penalty. Replay, first down. Please set the game clock to 1:34.
1: Just what I believe, with the third penalty, or only they're calling only the second penalty of the day today. I thought they had a third penalty in there when they had the half the distance to the goal, but only marked second officially there. Tailback through the hole is Laney. Laney maybe gets a yard or two.
2: You can just watch these jackrabbits.
0: South Dakota.
2: Feed.
0: First of the half.
2: We're South Dakota State, by the way.
1: Mr. Gump hearing it a little bit from the crowd, but again, Jackrabbits calling a timeout here. That a stop in the backfield now. Second and 13 here for New Haven. Again, regardless of score, this is about execution, Al, and getting the right personnel, finishing it right. Where we know the Jackrabbits have to play defense here coming out third quarter.
2: I like the aggressiveness of this timeout. There's still 90 seconds left. You've got second and long that your defense is facing. This is a great opportunity for this Jackrabbit defense to step up, make another play, give a chance for your offense to get the ball back and execute something at the end of the half. This is the kind of experience you really can't replicate in practice. So when you've got the opportunity in a game like this, I like the fact that Dan Jackson called that timeout to try to make the stop here and force a punt.
1: Brian Thomas is the tailback to the right of A.J. Duffy. QB1 here for the New Haven Chargers. Claps, man in motion. They'll give the jet sweep this side.
3: Nice.
1: Getting smothered in the backfield. Another tackle for loss. That's Rip. Dawson Ripperda.
0: Timeout. South Dakota State.
1: South Dakota State.
0: Second charge timeout of the half.
1: Preserving the clock. Knowing the situation in the future might come up where we get a stop. Time left on the clock. Winding down. Can they get the possession of the ball back? That's the fourth TFL of the day for this defense, which is having a day.
2: Boy, Ripperda, McShane, Paul Kim, all three of them were there waiting for that ball carrier. They had him surrounded. Ripperda did a great job of just squaring up to see what that raw ball carrier was going to do. And when he hesitated, Ripperda shot straight ahead to wrap him up.
1: Dawson Ripperda, number 99, 15th career TFL. First of the year for him. Third down, 20. Jackrabbits here for the Beef Bowl. Getting loud. Duffy and shotgun, third and long. For the Chargers, claps. Fakes the handoff, throwing the flat. Flag comes in late. Contact made. Intended receiver was Matt Chandler, the senior from Oviedo, Florida.
2: Going to be defensive pass interference. The hit was early, but was the ball
0: pass
2: deflected?
0: Interference. Defense, number six. The ball being placed at the spot of the foul. Automatic. First down.
2: Boy, Dawson Ripperda coming off that left side. I thought he got a fingertip on the ball to deflect that, and if he did, that negates the DPI. That's what Dan Jackson is arguing down there.
1: You heard Dan from the background. I want to review it. I want to review it. Like it got tipped. Mr.
0: After
1: Gregory Gump.
0: After quick review, the ball was tipped. Therefore, there is no pass interference. It'll be fourth down from the previous spot.
1: Boy, everything coming up Jackrabbits here in this half of football. Now, this last 2 minutes, Al, has been about 20.
2: Well, that's Ripperda, Dawson Ripperda coming off that left side. Look at him elevate, gets up both hands, and you can see on the replay that ball is definitely wobbling. It went between his hands on the throw, but he got fingertips on it for the deflection.
1: We'll follow up on that one, but I'm betting somebody upstairs saw something and called it out. And so on to punt this one away is Joel Fragale, Sukasana, New Jersey senior. Back to receive this one for the Jackrabbits is Uckman. Alex Uckman, line drive, will one hop in front of him. He'll call dog. Everybody gets off. Ball rolls at about the 45, right at the Jackrabbit eyeball in the middle of the field, and South Dakota State will get the ball back yet again. There's those timely timeouts, Al.
2: Yeah.
1: You get a TFL. You get a broken up pass, essentially, negating a penalty call on your defense, and now South Dakota State will have it first and 10 from their own 45 at midfield.
2: Well, and here's the other thing. Off that deflected pass,

0: all Kim. I don't know that he saw that it was deflected, but he had timed that hit on the receiver that if there was no deflection, he'd have got there the same time the ball did. So the fact that he got there early because of the deflection works in the Jackrabbit favor.
1: South Dakota State's offense back on the field yet again. They've had a number of drives today of credit. We'll break that down in the first half. Highlights with Brent Bowen. Conversation with Dan Jackson at half two. Chase Mason out of shotgun. Drops back to throw in the flat left side. Dressing with the catch. Shoved out of bounds at about the 35-yard line. That is Sammy Dressy, number eight for South Dakota State. His first catch of the year.
0: Jack's really moving the ball well here in the second quarter. Mason is in rhythm. He's looking right, comes back left, finds Dressy along that sideline.
1: Obroski
0: gets his feet down before he goes out of bounds.
1: Dressy stays in, same set there. Corey Blair, the tailback, Chase Mason. Drops back to throw over the middle of the field. Ball caught again by Sammy Dressy. Dressy up to the 25-yard line. With a 15-yard, it's going to be a little better than a 10-yard chunk. Gets it inside the 25, clock running. 58 seconds once they set the chains. First and 10, Mason drops back to throw in the flat. Wide open, touchdown, South Dakota State. Graydon Gannon, the other tight end.
0: Tight ends in the seam has been the theme here in this second quarter. Again, delayed blitz by the Chargers that time. Picked up very well by the Jacks up front. Gannon just settled into that scene against the zone defense in the secondary. Mason had been looking left and came back to him and rifled it right between the double eights.
1: Boy, what a layered play, though. You had Ogroski up high. You've got Gannon right in the middle. Had an underneath one. Chase could just line up three receivers, pick the one he wanted. Seven passes of 10 or more yards there. Kristen Alvano. Hooked that one a little bit to the left, but he snuck it through the left upright there, and South Dakota State punches in yet another touchdown, preserving some clock with timeouts, forcing a punt by New Haven, getting at midfield, capping off a three-play, 55-yard drive that only took 20 seconds, and South Dakota State's drive summary brought to you again by the official website of Jackrabbit Athletics, gojacks.com.
0: Great clock management by Dan Jackson. Like the play calls from offensive coordinator Eric Eidsness. And I'll tell you what, it is so fun to watch Chase Mason when he's in rhythm throwing the ball, has the time to read and survey the secondary. The first one that he put on the numbers for Dressy, he's put balls right on the mark all night long. We're really seeing what Chase Mason means to this Jackrabbit offense tonight.
1: 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And that did come out of the Case IH red zone now. So another red zone trip where the Jackrabbits have, again, scored 3 for 3 out of the red zone here. An area of improvement, of emphasis. 36-0. Jacks with a field goal, safety, handful of touchdowns. The scoring summary will be distinguished here at halftime. Brent Bowen will be back in studio to join us for the highlights. Harrington with a deep drive. That one's going to hit the checkerboard for sure. And a long look by number 17, Logan Schmidt, who's had duty back there receiving these kicks. South Dakota State gives chase all the way back out of the end zone. And so A.J. Green runs the offense here for University of New Haven from Connecticut. 203 area code, and they're just going to take a snap. They're going to go a, if you will, victory formation just to take a knee and get to the locker room and avoid any further damage. Jacks do have a timeout left, but Dan Jackson has executed some great clock management to end the first half. A little teaching moment, learning moment in live game action. And it'll be one more snap here by Duffy. And they will not have to snap this one again. Well, the first drive for the Jackrabbits ended up in a field goal. You can hear Dan Jackson high-fiving, slapping his boys as they head to the locker room. A Jacks blackout tonight. Black uniforms in fine form. 367 yards of total offense, limiting New Haven to just

0: 54 yards of offense there. Jacks 3-for-3. Red zone trips have the lead. Your halftime score, South Dakota State 36, University of New Haven 0. Stay tuned. Our halftime report brought to you by Hogemeyer Hybrids is coming up here on the Jackrabbit Sports Network from Learfield.
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6: It's halftime here at Dana J. Dyko Stadium, and it is all South Dakota State opening things up in the second quarter by outscoring New Haven 33-0, as SDSU on the verge of going to 2-1. The offense got hot in quarter number two. Welcome to the Hogemeyer Hybrids Halftime Show. Hogemeyer has proudly been serving farmers right here for 90 years. You can learn more at Hogemeyer.com. Let's see how South Dakota State got out to this 36-0 lead. New Haven won the toss. They deferred. Jackrabbit football to begin the game, and SDSU would put together their longest drive of the season, 15 plays and 67 yards in 6 minutes and 13 seconds. But unfortunately for South Dakota State, it ended in a field goal. It was a problem for them last week, a field goal in their opening drive that was converted to make it a 3-0 ball game. New Haven, on their first drive, would put together their longest drive of the half, but would turn the ball over on downs in Jackrabbit territory. So SDSU got it back. Put together a 14-play and 6-minute drive. Chase Mason would score on a quarterback sneak from 1 yard out, and the PAT put the Jacks up by 10. Then a pooch punt pinned it down to the 1 yard line, but the Jacks would go 9 plays and 99 yards in 4.5 minutes, and it was Ramon McKinney showing off some speed to add on to the lead.
0: Jacks a 10-0 lead. Ball is on the march. Remember, this drive started at the half-yard line at the other end of the field. Hand on the wide out there. McKinney around the corner. Got room to the 10, to the 5. Through the blocks. Touchdown, Ramon McKinney. 22 yards out.
6: The first two offensive drives of the game for South Dakota State the New Haven defense did a tremendous job of kind of slowing that game down. Jacks weren't really able to generate any sort of chunk plays offensively, but that 22-yard touchdown run from McKinney

0: really was the start of those chunk plays. So the Jacks, a quick strike to go up 17-0 at the PAT, and then New Haven botched the kickoff, so they started on their own 3-yard line, and on the third play of that ensuing drive, the Jackrabbit defensive line made their mark.
1: Jackrabbit defense lines up, holds him at the goal line. Did he get out of the goal line?
2: Call it!
1: No safety.
2: Oh, come on!
1: They'll come together. Jacks smother the middle of the line, a scrimmage. Jacks are calling safety! Yes. South Dakota State defense!
3: Field is a play result and a safety.
0: That was Carter Sitzman in the mix of things there. The defensive end transfer out of Wayne State, who the Jacks expect a lot out of here in 2026 for the safety. That bumped the total up to 19-0. Jacks then would get a short field, but would only be able to kick a field goal. Alvino converts from 36 yards out, 22-0 the score. And the Jackrabbit defense would come through. Dante Johnson forces a fumble. Jacks on the ensuing play found pay dirt.
1: Chase in the pocket, steps up, throws over the middle, wide open! Touchdown! Coleman Koontz from 25!
0: That was not the only tight end to score a touchdown for South Dakota State here in this opening half, as Coleman Koontz with a second touchdown as a Jackrabbit from 25 yards out made it a 29-0 ballgame. New Haven would go 3-and-out. Jacks would begin on their own 45-yard line. And on the third play of the drive, just 20 seconds in, Chase Mason found another tight end.
1: First and 10. Mason drops back in the flat. Wide open. Touchdown, South Dakota State. Drayton Gannon, the other tight end.
0: Gannon, an All-American at tight end last season, returning for his final season of eligibility. He scores from 24 yards out. South Dakota State with the extra point, went up 36-0. Game that was close through the first quarter, into the second a little bit as well. New Haven held their own, but the Jackrabbit offense just too much firepower throughout that second quarter. South Dakota State 36, New Haven nothing in the Beef Bowl. And as our Hogemeyer Hybrids halftime show continues, take a look around the Valley. Stats and a conversation with head coach Dan Jackson. That's all coming up here from Brookings as you're listening to Jackrabbit football from Learfield.
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8: This copyrighted broadcast is an exclusive presentation of Learfield under the broadcasting rights granted by South Dakota State University. 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
0: Welcome back to the Hogemeyer Hybrids Halftime Show. South Dakota State 36, New Haven nothing. It's Jackson Black, it's the Beef Bowl. South Dakota State's offense pulls away in quarter number two. Elsewhere.

0: We're on the Dakota Bank scoreboard. In Vermilion today, South Dakota defeated Eastern Washington 41-23. Coyotes are now 3-0 going into their battle with Boise State next weekend. Youngstown State defeated Duquesne 70-13 thanks to Bo Brungard's seven touchdown performance in the opening half. The Penguins winning both their home games. They'll be in Brookings next weekend. Northern Iowa gets in the win column by defeating Drake 56-14 in Cedar Falls. North Dakota's at Portland State tonight, 9 o'clock kick out in Portland, Oregon. Southern Illinois and Southeast Missouri State tied at 13 at the half down in Carbondale. Murray State over Valparaiso 14-7 at the break. And Indiana State also at halftime atop of Eastern Illinois 28-7. Panthers will be in Brookings in 2 weeks. Then Illinois State at the start of the third quarter in DeKalb, leading Northern Illinois 21-17. Redbirds jumped out to a quick 14-point lead. NIU worked their way back in the second half. Then down in Lawrence, Kansas, the Jackrabbit volleyball team took on a very talented Tulsa team with the Golden Hurricane, a 5-set victory. Jackrabbits won a thrilling 4-set, but couldn't outlast a very good Tulsa team in the fifth, who is now 8-0. Sylvie's Guntz, 22 kills to lead the way. Brooke Larson, a triple-double, 11 kills, 23 assists, and 11 digs. 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South Dakota State leads New Haven 36-0. 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
5: Back at Dana J. Dykhouse Stadium, South Dakota State, a commanding halftime lead, 36-0, pitching a shutout here in this first half of football. We'll have a conversation with Coach Dan Jackson. We'll have, again, stats in a moment here as well. But right now we want to pause 10 seconds to allow stations to identify themselves. 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
5: 36-0 South Dakota State with a lead right now. 6:10 to play, or 6:10 left in our halftime here as well. We've got the head coach Dan Jackson and the student athletes that have already come back out of the locker room. Grace Proctor is running down Dan Jackson. Get a chance to visit with him here at the break as they get set for a second half of football. South Dakota State with, again, a pretty impressive first half. 19 first downs to the 3 first downs for the University of New Hampshire. So South Dakota State will have, again, good chance here to get back into the win column here today. And, again, waiting for

0: Sound offensively, running backs, and then your receiving core. Chase has hit his last seven. He really has found a rhythm, it looks like.
1: Yeah, we wanted to run the ball in this game, and they're just loading the box and blitzing everybody, and we're running it well, but you know, we want to be able to create some explosive plays, so just kind of decided to open it up and challenge them in man, and chasing the receivers, doing a nice job in tight ends.
0: Lastly, time of possession, 19 to 10 minutes. You're controlling the tempo right here.
1: Yeah, I mean, I like scoring quickly, so that's, you know, the first drive being 15 plays is probably a lot of that, and so it's been a good mix of some drives to wear them down and then some big hitters, and we just need to stay really, really clean in this second half and disciplined so this doesn't get sloppy.
0: Thanks, Dan. We'll talk to you in postgame.
1: Thank you.
0: Dan Jackson, head coach, joining us coming out of the locker room as the Jackrabbits again have that commanding 36-0 lead. Well, again, let's talk a little bit about the stats. First half stats brought to you by Hefty Brand 40 Series Corn. The first corn seed designed for high performance and temps as low as 40 degrees. Well, again, first downs. South Dakota State 19 to the 3 by New Haven. Again, time of possession, 19 minutes and 42 seconds for the Jackrabbits. 10 minutes and 18 seconds there for New Haven. Plays run, Jackrabbits total number offensive plays, 45 plays, 367 yards, while New Haven has only run 23 plays for 54 total yards in that first half. Individually, Chase Mason, 11 of 17 passing, 7 of his last 7, 226 yards, has 2 touchdowns. Touchdowns thrown there to Coleman Coots and Grayton Gannon. His 2 tight ends each have caught a touchdown there. Running the ball, Josiah Johnson, 11 carries and 48 yards. Corey Blair, 10 carries and 42 yards. But it's Ramon McKinney, 3 carries, 37 yards with a touchdown. Chase Mason has 4 carries for a net of 14 yards. He also has credit for the touchdown plunge there to cap off a drive. South Dakota State, Jack Smith is the top receiver. Excuse me, Graham Goring is the top receiver, 4 catches for 77 yards. Meanwhile, Jack Smith has 5 for 36. Grayton Gannon has 2 for 36. Meanwhile, for New Haven, their top runner right now, Zayon Laney, 9 carries for 36 yards. A.J. Duffy, just 2 of 7 passing. His long has been 14, a total of 19 yards. And in terms of receiving, they've only been able to complete one pass to Jeremy Casp. Jeremy Casp with a catch there for 14 yards. And then Isaac Laudine also had a catch for 5 yards. But South Dakota State has gotten the scoring from Tristan Alvano field goal, Chase Mason a 1-yard run, Ramon McKinney a 22-yard run. Tristan Alvano comes back with another 36-yard field goal, and then the tight end touchdowns there to wrap up the first half. And on the scoreboard where it counts, South Dakota State leads 36-0. When we come back, quarter number 3, South Dakota State football here on the Jackrabbit Sports Network from Learfield.
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1: Back at Dana J. Dykehouse Stadium, it is quarter number three. South Dakota State, a 36-0 lead. New Haven, of course, won the toss. They elected to defer. They will receive. Ryan Harrington will boot this one away. Full darkness here at Dana J. Dykehouse Stadium as we just pass the 8 o'clock mark. Harrington's boot will go long and deep in the fair catch caught on the checkerboard by number 17, Logan Schmidt. Al, we're just continuing to dig into the numbers. A lot of things falling the way of the Jackrabbits, including getting off on the right foot.
2: Yeah, offensively, those first down plays have been incredibly efficient. The Jacks in the first half ran 22 first down plays for a total of 210 yards. That's 9.5 yards per first down play. Chase Mason on first down passing, 6 of 10 for 135 yards. Running the ball on first down, 11 carries, 68 yards. That's a 6.2 average.
1: A.J. Duffy, quarterback in for New Haven's Chargers, under center. Handing off tailback through the hole there, getting stopped up in a pile of traffic there at the 25 is Zion Laney. Zion Laney with the carry there, and Laney has been their top carrier today. That's his 10th carry there. No gain on the play, maybe a length of a football, 36 yards, 10 carries.
2: Jacks had four tackles for loss in that first half for a total of minus 12 yards, of course, including the safety that was credited to Carter Sitzman.
1: 36-0, Jacks with the lead. A little shift to the left-hand side now. Wide out four. Duffy is 37. Throwing over the shoulder pads of number two, Laney. Ball falls incomplete there again for the QB Duffy. He's now 2 for 8 for just 19 yards. Not been able to connect offensively on the pass.
2: Yeah, the Jacks have done a nice job shutting down the passing game here for New Haven. Laney is the number tied for number two receiving. He's had three catches in each of the first two games for a total of 6 yards, so he's definitely a receiving target.
1: I knew that coming in. They like to go in the flats to the running backs, but it's been tough sledding all night. Duffy in third and long. Ball tipped at the line of scrimmage there. See who got a finger and a tip up on that one. That might have been Jay Cyfor, big 91.
2: Yeah, nice job by up front as they got the pocket, collapsed around it. It is Jay Cyfor pushing his way right up from the middle of the line to get his left arm up and deflect that ball on the backside. Cullen McShane was in pass defense.
1: And again, New Haven struggles on offense. 1 for 6 on third down conversions. Jackrabbits are just 2 for 7, but Jacks have had limited third down opportunities here. Back to punt this one away will be Joe Fregali. Fregali, line drive punt fielded by Jackrabbit return man Alex Uchtman. Uchtman on the run at about the 40, gets it across midfield down to the New Haven 43-yard line. So Jackrabbits force a 3-and-out to start quarter number three.
2: Their second 3-and-out of the night. Fun to watch Alex Uchtman. He's the guy 2 weeks ago had a 65-yard punt return for a touchdown, and I think they've got a good guy there for their punt returns, and they've gone to Ramon McKinney to be their kickoff return man.
1: Jackrabbits' Chase Mason out of shotgun has Ramon McKinney, his lone tailback, diving up the middle there. Between the hashes, spins, still on his feet, gets about 10 all the way down to the 33. Boy, that was a hard, fast, upright run. They talked about we need him to get his shoulder pads down, have better durability. But again, the Jackrabbit rushing game now over 150 yards.
2: Well, McKinney's a guy who came into the D2 level with, I mean, he's got speed. There's no question about it. But Eric Eisner said at the lower levels he could run east and west and get around people. At this level, he can't do that. So he's learning to find those seams and hit the holes, but you can see the speed.
1: Jack sent a man in motion to the far side. Handoff to McKinney, a little inside handoff there. 3 yards and a cloud of dust, if you will, off the soy-based turf. 13:20 to play in the third quarter. 36-0, Jackrabbits with the commanding Beef Bowl lead here at Dana J. Dykehouse Stadium. Game one of a three-game homestand for the Jackrabbits. McKinney hobbling off, favoring that left ankle, left leg. Corey Blair coming out to help him off the turf. Deontay Cooper, running back coach, right there to snag him as well. Josiah Johnson sprints in to take that tailback spot. Fake the handoff. Chase Mason over the middle, ball down the midfield. Ball caught! caught, tight end, Gannon, into the end zone,

0: touchdown, South Dakota State. A bullet down the right sideline, and you put your tight end on a fly pattern up the sideline. The second drive started in New Haven territory, and it's a touchdown again for the Jackrabbits, and tight end U is alive at South Dakota State.
1: Well,
0: 42-0.
1: That's the matchup you want for a tight end out there, as he releases late, good protection up front. Mason lets him break free against a linebacker and a big target like Grayton Gannon, his second touchdown in the ballgame.
0: 6'4", Grayton Gannon from Eagle, Wisconsin, his second touchdown on the night. Sixth in his career. Through the upright, Salvano's got another PAT. Chase Mason will come out and celebrate with the boys. And so South Dakota State, forcing a three and out, goes three plays, 43 yards, capped off by a Grayton Gannon touchdown catch from Chase Mason. Total distance 29 yards, and again, three plays, 43 yards. That's a touchdown. PAT is good. 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
1: Back inside Dana J. Dykhouse Stadium, 12:46 to play. The Jacks lead it 43-0 as Grayton Gannon has been targeted three times. He's got three catches. Two have gone for touchdowns. The most recent one, 29 yards from Chase Mason. Some of us grew up playing with tractors, and the lucky ones are still doing it. They're out there right now tonight. 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
0: 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Along with Al Bahi, Brent Bowen, I'm Scotty Quaz. Grace Proctor working the sidelines, a parabolic microphone down there. Brayden Byers with statistics up here. Thanks to those of you joining us on Booth Cam as well. Say hi, everybody. Hi, Mom.
1: Looks like Josh Holst is warming up to take over. Chase Mason's night could be done.
0: Chase 12 of 18. Ryan Harrington's kickoff fielded and fair caught. Different man back to take this fair catch is number 81, Isaac Glodian. One of the receivers, rather than number 17, Logan Schmidt. So a little change there for the New Haven Chargers. New Haven Chargers come out. A.J. Duffy still running this offense. Again, they're a little thin at the QB spot anyways. A.J. Duffy is the starting quarterback. The backup is Jake Triptree from Sayville, New York. Only played three games last year. Has had zero snaps this year. Of course, they're just two and change into the season. Man in motion. They'll put Laney out, a little reverse the other way. Jack, stay home. South Dakota State forcing the fumble too. Jackrabbit defender coming up. Max Stannard stayed at home. Didn't bite on the reverse. Ball comes free. South Dakota State with the football. Forced fumble.
1: Second fumble recovery of the night by the Jackrabbits. Again, New Haven hadn't put the ball on the ground at all this season. On the trick play tonight, nice stay-at-home tackle.
0: And big number 97.
1: Noah Thompson. And then
0: Blake Lieferman with a recovery.
1: With the recovery. All right, there you go. Well, somebody else has to recover because Chase Van Tol with the bad ankle is out. He's the only one that had fumble recoveries until tonight.
0: Max Stannard with a textbook tackle.

0: Stripped that ball free on the reverse by number seven. That was that wideout, Jonathan Lawson, who's seen time from the first drive. Jackrabbits' Chase Mason stays in at QB.
1: Nope, it's Holst.
0: It is Holst, excuse me. 11, not 7. Holst with the snap, the handoff, second back through the hole. Jackrabbits on the left sideline, cutting back to the middle, into the end zone. Touchdown, South Dakota State! Jackrabbits, James Basinger into the game, punches one in. Basinger's second touchdown on the year, seventh in his career, right in front of the cannon.
1: The big boys on the left side, a great job of getting out and zone blocking, sealing things up. Basinger's first touch of the night, and he takes it to the house. A big night for the Jackrabbits, and the stable is busting loose.
0: Three receiving touchdowns tonight. Three rushing touchdowns tonight. Mason has one. McKinney has one. And now Basinger, James Basinger, a 27-yard touchdown. Tristan Alvano on to try the PAT, and it's good. That's another Prostrato Auto Mall touchdown. And your GoJacks.com drive summary. One play on a forced fumble. Recovery by Leiferman. Jacks go one play, 27 yards. Basinger, the handoff from Holst. And South Dakota State punches one in. The PAT makes it an even 50-0. Timeout on the field. We'll take a timeout. Back with more in a moment on the Jackrabbit Sports Network from Learfield.
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0: 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Follow us there. We're known occasionally to do a few little previews, maybe some food pictures, you know.
1: Travel food's the best, man.
0: I mean, we did our deep dish effort
1: that we did
0: last weekend in the greater Chicago area.
1: Went in Chicago. Eat the
0: Speaking of
1: dish.
0: Pizza, a little New Haven thin crust. There are some a pizza places in the greater New Haven area. That'd be nice if we made a trip out there just to visit. I mean,
1: someday. Gotta have goals, Scooter.
0: Yeah, absolutely. See the country. All right, 50-0, South Dakota State with a lead, still 12:31 to go in our third quarter, a four-quarter football game here, 59th annual Beef Bowl here at South Dakota State University. Pride of the Dakotas in prime form. Kickoff, fair caught in the back of the end zone, faking the run out on that then too. Harrington has just been so solid. Now back to field, this one is Jackson Anderson, number 84. Orlando, Florida native.
1: Now all right. Now keep your roster handy for the second half.
0: I was going to say, Al, do we have some alternate numbers that are coming into play here for the Jackrabbits in this 12:31 to play? And again, this is where that depth, development, all those words we use, Jackrabbits wide out on that far side of the field. Jamari Holloman.
1: Third string defensive line is all up there. All four are new.
0: A.J. Duffy out of shotgun, fakes the handoff, throws a flat up over the middle there, up over the top of intended receiver. That's number one, Matt Chandler. Chandler's had a handful of targets tonight, but they've just not been able to connect.
1: F.A. Current on the coverage was right there like a blanket.
0: South Dakota State Clock stops with 12:27 to go. Second and 10 for New Haven. They're at their

0: their own 25 after the fair catch. The Jackrabbit touchdown by James Basinger. Handoff. Straight up the middle. Big hit at the 30-yard line after a 5-yard gain. Coming up to make that stop was Noah Thompson. Boy, that was a vicious collision there. Ends up being about a 6-yard gain from Zion Laney.
1: Defensive secondary getting their chance to come up, and you heard the pop from that sideline parabolic microphone.
0: Third down and 4 now here. Third down conversions tonight. New Haven just 1 for 6. Duffy on a shotgun split to his left is Zion Loney. Pair wide to the left, pair wide to the right. Five-man line of scrimmage there. Duffy drops back to throw over the flat. Ball caught right at the first down maker. Marker, first down, Jonathan Lawson. And for tonight, that's just their 4th first down of the evening. 6-yard gainer there. First and 10, moving the chains. New Haven Chargers up to the 36.
1: And also just the 4th completion of the night for A.J. Duffy.
0: Another line rotation up on the front, kind of like hockey. These defensive linemen are just rolling in, rolling out.
1: Landon Jackson getting some minutes out here at safety. The defensive coordinator, Brian Bergstrom, really likes what he's brought to the field in the first two games.
0: Tommy Troy wide left, handoff to Zion Laney. Struggle to get back to the original line of scrimmage. They took it wide from that right hash out to the numbers. Jackrabbit defense there on that far side of the field, able to come over and make the stop. Lawson caught that last pass. No gain on the play there by Zion Laney. Maverick LeBrun.
1: Yeah, LeBrun was the first one to get there.
0: Joel Ullman in on that as well. Second and 10 from the 36. New Haven with the ball. Ball started at their own 25. Dropping back. Duffy rolled out of the pocket to his left. Right-handed thrower. Stops, pumps down the field. Checks that one out of bounds. Might have just been getting rid of that one. Downfield there for him was number 19. Dominic Gagurik. Gagurik so far on this year has played in 14 games. Well, he's had a couple of stops. 2 years at Bowling Green, 2 years at Valpo, a year at Davenport. That's a D2 team in Michigan. Now playing his 6th year from Akron, Ohio, now for New Haven.
1: Yeah, and that's what Mark Powell has done is you make this transition. You're looking to bring in guys that are going to elevate your level of play. They've been D2. They're in their second year of the transition to the FCS. That's where A.J. Duffy came from to try to elevate their play.
0: Third down opportunity. They're 2 for 7 on the night, 3rd and 10. Duffy drops back to pass, pump. Second effort there. Off the fingertips, flips into the air. Intended there for Gagurik over the middle there. And boy, back there to almost make the interception for the Jackrabbits was Amaze Parker. He was defending his man, saw that out of the corner of his eye, and just couldn't get it.
1: Good Alex pressure.
0: Go ahead.
1: That's good pressure up the middle by the Jacks that time. Liam Shaw got in there and put a hit on Duffy as he released.
0: Gerald Fregali, his 4th punt of the night. Alex Uchtman back at his own 28-yard line to field this one. High snap. Fregali gets this one off. Uchtman waving fair catch, makes it at the 23-yard line. And South Dakota State will have it 1st and 10. A late flag coming off. There was some jawing and conversating and pleasantries or displeasantries being shared. And we'll see what the call is. Mr. Gregory Gumpf gets together with his officials that were on the scene at the moment. Penalties tonight so far. 2 on the New Haven Chargers.
2: After the play, unsportsmanlike conduct, kicking team, number 25, 15 yards will be added to the end of the return. First down, South Dakota State. That's number 25's first unsportsmanlike conduct towards disqualification.
0: And that going against number 25, Nehemiah Johnson, on the kick coverage team there. A little extracurricular going on during that one, and so a 3rd penalty of the night on sportsmanlike. Jackrabbits get some yardage added on to that fair catch by Alex Uchtman. It'll be 1st and 10 now at their own 39. Josh Holst, the quarterback in for South Dakota State, fakes the handoff, rolls to his right, throws over the flat.

0: behind the outstretched hands of Joe Caliga, who was, again, a little underneath route, was wide open, but was behind him. He would have had room to run with that. Ben Brooks, a tight end out of Madison, was downfield blocking. And Dakota State just missed opportunity on that one.
1: Holster's going to want that one back. He threw that behind Caliga.
0: Maybe he's trying to step up inside a defender coming to his face, too, but maybe short-arm that one with the throw. Incomplete, second down and 10 for the Jacks at their own 39. 9:57 to go in the third quarter. Holstead, a shotgun. Hands it off Basinger left side. Cuts it back into the middle. Contact at the line of scrimmage. Second effort. Makes his way forward. Up there to make the initial stop for the Chargers. Number two, Chris Hudson. And then also in there, JT Kravinskas.
1: Just to go back to that unsportsmanlike penalty on the punt return, and had a chance to see the replay from Midco, and the New Haven player, after the whistle, was well done. A little bit of a headbutt with a face mask to the Jackrabbit player right in front of the official. They'll flag that every time.
0: Kravinskas, the second leading tackler, with five of them here tonight. Hamill, the defensive lineman at the defensive end, has six to lead the way. Holst off the back foot, lobbing it up over the top, trying to connect with Jack Smith on a little bit of fly. Had a couple of defenders there with him, Brody Williams. Williams went down with that injury we saw back in the early part of the game, so good to see him back out there. He's a fifth-year grad student there, played 4 years at Austin Peay, and forces the Jackrabbits into a fourth and long, and so Jackrabbits have to call on the services of Max Pelham.
1: For the first time tonight.
0: He's been eating goldfish crackers over here on the sideline most of the day and holding PAT tries.
1: He's been outstanding through the first two games of this season.
0: He's on a punt watch list for a reason here. When they need him, fourth and nine, the Jacks from their own 40. Pelham will get this one off. High, booming punt, right sideline, outside the hashes. Fair caught at about the 14-yard line. So a boom of 10, 20, 30, 46, 7 yards there for Max Pelham.
1: And another one that he puts inside the 20, something he is excellent at doing. And you called it, Scotty. I mean, the hang time he had on that thing, that was way up.
0: 50 to nothing. Jacks had the lead with 9:02 left to play. And actually, we're going to keep it here. We're going to keep running. They jumped out like they were going to take a timeout, but nah, I guess not. South Dakota State University. The Jackrabbits have the New Haven Chargers pinned deep. And that's when Kevin Kessler and his bandmates down there know what to do. That rally charge in the end zone. A.J. Duffy now under center taking the snap. They fake the handoff on the jet sweep. Laney, second man through, runs into his own guy. Hard collision. Boy, he runs hard. Zayon Laney, his 14th carry of the night tonight. Jackrabbit defense there comes up and stops. Gain of about four makes it now second down and six.
1: Laney just over 40 yards rushing on the night, but he had his biggest runs very early in the game on their first drive. He really has not been able to get on track. He had a 22-yarder early in the game, currently sitting at 43.
0: Joel Ullman playing the Mike linebacker now as a starter for the Jacks last year. Green fakes the handoff, throws in the flat, wide open, making the catch downfield, number 81. That's Isaac Glodine. Glodine gets him a first down, gets it up midfield, going to take it all the way up to the 40-yard line. So nice pitch and catch, little handoff fake there to Laney, and then throw downfield, first and 10 here for the Chargers.
1: Good recognition by Duffy, the Jacks safety. Luganville had slipped and fallen in the middle of the field. That's what allowed the receiver to get open, but they'd also pushed their wide out, LaSalle Rose, downfield to open up that second level throw.
0: 22-yard pickup puts it up to the 40-yard line there. Isaac Glodine with the catch. Duffy now will run out of shotgun. Man in motion, that's Glodine. Oh, a little traffic in the backfield there. Duffy has to run and, again, gets rid of it, trying to find the wideout here. That's, again, Glodine, but he takes a shot in that pocket collapsing there. Defense got to him in the backfield.
1: Yeah, made him step up in the pocket, and a big hit coming from the left side. Didn't catch the number of the Jackrabbit defensive lineman.
0: Liam Shaw, Preston. I got to think that might have been Joel Ullman camping out in the middle there. That looked like an Ullman lick. Joel Ullman, number 11, 43rd career game for the Jackrabbits. It's been a fight for playing time at that linebacker room.

0: And again, Jacks without Chase Van Toll, injured his ankle but played through it last week, but they're holding him out this week. Green, the handoff, straight ahead dive, Duffy, straight ahead dive to Laney. Gets about a yard and a half. He got tripped up behind the line of scrimmage and fell forward just by sheer physics flying forward.
1: Well, he runs hard. There's no question about it. Jack's defense has been pretty solid all night, keeping him under control, not letting him bounce out. Just that one run, as I mentioned earlier, for 22 yards in the first quarter.
0: 34 rushes through the first two games here tonight. He'll add another 14 to that. 14 rushes, 49 yards. That's 3.5 per. Third and eight. Handoff to Laney, right side. Picks and weaves his way through. Brought down across the 45 to the 46. It'll be about 3 yards shy of that one. Ullman in on the tackle there, South Dakota State. Noah Thompson coming up as well. That left end for the Jackrabbits over there to number 49, Luke Kremkes. Titan Fife got the start tonight. Maverick LeBrun, we've seen him in there. Jacks without Casey Larson tonight too. Nursing a bit of an injury, so he's out of the lineup. And now fourth and three on to punt is Joe Fregali here for the New Haven Chargers. Alex Uckman stands back at his own 16. High spinner right down the middle of the field. Uckman calls fair catch at the 20, and he might have had to use a kneecap or two to gather that one in there. Got a little slippery there, but first and 10. Jackrabbits will have the possession here at the 20.
2: On the field.
0: 6:09 to play in the third quarter still. South Dakota State with a 50-0 lead. It's the Beef Bowl, and we'll be back with more in a moment here on the Jackrabbit Sports Network from Learfield.
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1: 6:09 to go, third quarter in the 59th Beef Bowl at Dana J. Dykhouse Stadium. The Jackrabbits halfway to 100 as they lead New Haven by a score of 50-0 in this third quarter. Our thanks to Power Lift Doors by Rick's Welding. They are proud to be the official hydraulic door of Jackrabbit Athletics.
0: 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Friends of Beef Industry recognition happening on the field. This is the 59th annual Beef Bowl. Jacks have had great success in the Beef Bowl. Next to Hobo Day, it's been a pretty popular get-together. 19,013 fans, 19013. Great attendance for the Blackout tonight. Holst in at QB, hands off Basinger. Off right tackle there, Jackrabbits first and 10. From their own 20-yard line, forcing a punt, Alex Uckman with the fair catch caught.
1: Up front, you now have Lincoln Semchenko on the offensive line. Caden Hutz has taken over for Shane Willenbring at center. As we're getting to see a lot of the depth at every position here tonight for the Jackrabbits. We'll get a few more to you shortly.
0: Wide out on this side for South Dakota State.
1: Cooper Stark still in there.
0: Yes. Holst drops back to throw. Lots of room, lots of area downfield. Ball caught and not caught. Actually, that's Landon Delaney. Delaney was downfield, got caught up with the defender down there, Dre Kirtan. Dre Kirtan, the corner from Uniondale, New York, was with him step for step, and that one Holst just Couldn't quite connect on that one.
1: Well, Delaney actually slowed up and looked back.

0: the ball, and Holes put it out there like he was going to hit him in stride. So that hesitation by Delaney on the route is what really cost him, because if he'd kept running full speed down there, I think he might have been able to get his hands on it.
1: Alex Uckman in wide out to the right-hand side. Zach Van Meetrit is wide out to the left. The Haytie native just up the road a piece. Third and nine for the Jacks from the 20 and some change. Lots of room. Holes will have room to run. He'll run this one across the 25. Get ushered out of bounds at about the 26, 27. Freddie Borky, the Will linebacker, giving chase. And he, along with Ricky Encarnacion, who've been leaders on this defense here tonight. Encarnacion.
0: Yeah, we haven't called his name
1: have
0: much
1: not
0: tonight.
1: Called him at all.
0: He's been one of the leading tacklers for this New Haven Charger defense.
1: Jackrabbits will line up for another punt here, forced to a three and out. It's fourth and about three from the 27-yard line. Deep back to field, this kick is number 12 here for New Haven. LaSalle Rose Jr., one of their wideouts before the snap gets off.
2: Delay of game.
1: Delay of game on the Jackrabbits.
2: Number 41, 5-yard penalty. Fourth down.
1: Jackrabbits not in any kind of rush with 4:36 to play for South Dakota State. That penalty just their second of the night for 10 yards, 3 for 21 on New Haven. All in all, pretty clean game here tonight. Fourth and eight for the Jackrabbits now. Good hard call. Pelham with another booming punt. Pinned to this right-hand side. Calling fire. Good Jackrabbit bounce. And a huge punt again. 10, 20, 30, 40, 51-yard punt. 50-yard punt if that stopped on the 20. Max Pelham just continuing to be impressive with his punt average.
0: He just drills that ball. It makes me want to use my stopwatch the next time, see if I can at least get an estimated hang time, because he is hanging that thing up there.
1: Pardon me, that is 57, not from the first down marker where I was calculating from. It was from the line of scrimmage. So my apologies to my brother Max Pelham, the punter. First and 10 now for New Haven, back at their own 20. Duffy, ball tipped into the air, almost intercepted. Racing up to try and get a mid on that one. Yeah, I think that was South Dakota State's Bergen Tetzloff. These jerseys are getting a little bunched up, but boy, Tetzloff at 6'5", 270. They are really high on the Brookings native.
0: Yeah, he's a big dude up on that defensive line. The Jacks also brought a blitz from the linebacker side. On the left side, that was actually it was Maverick LeBrun that came loose on that left end.
1: Yeah, Maverick LeBrun, 46. Tetzloff, 36. Incomplete pass, second and 10. Duffy, the handoff. Delaney ducks underneath a tackle. Racing through and nearly ripping his helmet off, South Dakota State's Liam Shaw just crashed hard, the redshirt freshman, and Laney just ducked under that one and got to the line of scrimmage. Just swiped right over him, slips through. And
0: I'll tell you what, the depth the Jackrabbits have on both sides of the ball and right now on the defensive line, fresh legs coming in there, a lot of fresh energy. They're just wearing down this New Haven offense and just taking control.
1: Guys chomping at the bit to get their time on the field. Matt Gehring in at linebacker for South Dakota State. Bunch to the right. Out of shotgun. A.J. Duffy, the quarterback, throws deep down the middle of the field. Jacks break it up. Coming across, the intended receiver was Tommy Troy down the middle of the field. And breaking that one up on that far side is that Noah Thompson, maybe.
0: Number 13.
1: Number 13. That's, again, that number bunched up by Amir White.
0: Yep.
1: Amir from Orland Park, Illinois.
0: Timed it beautifully coming from that backside to knock that ball away. Amir was injured, did not play at Northwestern last week.
1: Fourth and 10, so a three and out here. Back to punt is again Fragale. Back at his own 43 is Alex Uckman. This one again, right down the middle of the field, a spiral backing up Uckman to his 30. He's got room to run, gets it across the 40, gets the midfield

0: 50. Going down sideline, 40, 35, shoved out of bounds in the New Haven bench. And so a nice return by Uckman of about 35 yards after the punt. That ends up being only about a net punt of about, what, 15 yards?
1: That's about right, I think.
0: About a 31-yard return by Uckman. So the Jacks get great field position. First and 10 from the 35.
1: Alex Uckman, true freshman wide receiver, has some deceptive speed because he was headed towards that sideline and the defender thought he had an angle on him. The next thing you know, he's chasing him from behind because Uckman just bounced that to the outside in a hurry.
0: He's just so smooth. 3:07 to go in the third quarter. Jackrabbit. Holst in at QB, rolls to his left, stops, pumps, comes back under two defenders, runs the ball, gets it across to the 30, picks up about four on what looked like a busted play, and he was man on one on two, ducks back underneath those over-pursuing defenders there, and gets a little something out of nothing.
1: Well, he's got a little bit of that dual threat to him, similar to what Chase Mason can do. Eric Eidsness had actually recruited Josh Holst when he was at Northern Illinois University, and Holst started 11 games there, played in 14, so he has experience playing at this level.
0: Basinger the tailback in that pistol formation right behind Holst. Wideouts on the near side there. Holst will hand it off to Basinger, stretching it right side, a stiff arm, takes a shot. Right at the line of scrimmage, gets stopped there, up on the tackle there for New Haven is number 9. That's Serhizi Ragland. Serhizi Ragland from Cattaray, New Jersey. No gain on the play. Third and long for the Jackrabbits. Third and 7 technically. 1:50 and rolling in the third quarter.
1: This is an area the Jacks have struggled tonight. Just 2 of 9 on third down conversions.
0: Van Meetrin repositions to the right-hand side. Jackrabbit wide out. Ben Brooks on this side at tight end. He releases. Rolling to his right. Holst. Chase tripped up from behind. Sacked back at the 41-yard line. That ends up being a loss of about 8-9 yards there as Holst got chased out of the pocket. Brought down near the Jackrabbit sideline there trying to roll out to his right. Got flushed. Coming across to make that. Is that number?
1: That's Hansford.
0: Hansford, Miles number Hansford, one, yep. The safety.
1: James Basinger, a nice job with the blitz pickup on that left side. But, again, the Chargers, we've talked about it, they blitz a lot. In fact, when inside their own 50, they have blitzed like 80% of the time on the season, according to offensive coordinator Eric Eidsness.
0: Second sack and the Jackrabbits here. At the New Haven 41.
2: Number 3.
0: I can't remember what they call that, but that's like, hey,
2: fourth down.
0: Max Pelham needs a couple extra yards here. So somebody gets tasked with a jump off sides for us, back it up.
1: It's called a situational penalty.
0: Yes, and so now Pelham has a little bit more room to pin New Haven deep back to field this kick, I believe, is number 12 again. That is LaSalle Rose Jr., one of the wideouts here. Little toe kick. High spinner. Flagging fair catch at the 10. Nice job by Rose Jr. Flagging at the 10 with Jackrabbits surrounding him. And with 41 seconds to go here in our third quarter, we'll keep it here for you in this one. New Haven's going to have the ball. Another possession for them. Jackrabbits a 33-point second quarter. It was execution by precision. Jacks have chalked up 14 points here in this third quarter to go with a field goal in the first. And they lead 50-0 now with 41 seconds to go. A good math, a little punt hang time data here. Jackrabbits' Max Pelham, 4.88. Joe Fragale, 4.05. So almost, well, we'll go say 3/4 of a second longer, but
1: that's good stuff right
0: there. A little bit of data. First and 10 from the 10. Throw on the wide out there. Duffy trying to catch his receiver. That's in the flat here, number 7. Jonathan Lawson, but boy, drawing contact again in the Jackrabbit defense. They're leaving a mark even if you happen to not make that catch.
1: Yeah, these guys that are, you know, coming in as second, third, maybe we're down to fourth string in some cases, they don't get to see the field a whole lot, right? So when they do, they're coming out to make an impression, and that one might have left a dent on Lawson.
0: Well, that's

0: Fourth year junior Jamari Holloman from Miami, too, so he's got some experience behind him. Hand off to Laney, slips through one tackle, spins, gets forward there. Just the stamina by Laney.
1: It's Brian Thomas, actually, number four, the running back
0: now
1: for the Chargers.
0: Thank you. And they are not going to be able to, not going to have to snap this one. 10 seconds left in our third quarter. And a leisurely stroll to the sideline here by the New Haven Chargers as the clock will expire. Dan Jackson, you can hear clapping, very pleased with his team's third quarter performance.
2: It's the end of the third quarter.
0: Jackrabbits outscoring the Chargers 14-0 in this quarter. And at the end of three, South Dakota State with a lead 50-0. It's a Beef Bowl and a blackout. It's the Jackrabbit football matchup here on the Jackrabbit Sports Network from Learfield.
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1: The Jackrabbits are 15 minutes away from getting back into the win column tonight. They lead New Haven by a score of 50-0 after three quarters of play. And the Hy-Vee kick for cash was successful tonight as the student participant drilled all three for a $100 gift card to Hy-Vee. Hey, working for the future of agriculture and those who want to be a part of it, Farm Credit Services of America, strength for every season.
0: And Hogemeyer, the right seed sponsor of Jackrabbit football, proudly serving farmers right here for 90 years, Hogemeyer. Well, through three quarters, Al, again, the Jackrabbits, like you mentioned, looking to get back into the win column. We invite you to join us next week. Same kind of scenario. 6 o'clock will be the kickoff. Pregame will be at 4 o'clock as South Dakota State hosts the Dairy Drive. It's all about beef here tonight, but it'll be about dairy next week. And again, Youngstown State will be in town. The Penguins taking on the Jackrabbits here. A couple of real intimidating mascots, I know, but we invite you to join us here. We'll have it 4 o'clock the pregame, 6 o'clock will be the kickoff as South Dakota State opens Missouri Valley Football Conference play with Youngstown. Third down and long here for the New Haven Chargers. They flip the field, so they have their backs to the Stickelmeyer Family Student Athlete Center. A.J. Duffy, QB, under center. Had movement there, a little underhand flip handoff there. And with the carry there of the football is Isaac Lodine. Lodine trying to go a little misdirection. And that's going to make it 4th and 7. I thought we for sure were going to have a flag on the field, but play on. Fourth quarter, clock is running.
1: Luke Kremke's in to make that tackle for the Jacks to force the fourth down, and one more punt by the Chargers.
0: Alex Uckman back at his own 50, like that 47-yard line. 23 first downs by the Jackrabbits, just 5 first downs by the Chargers. Kick by Fragale. He hits the ground, some contact with one of his own men. Uckman with a fair catch at the 49, so Jackrabbits now a flag back up midfield in the midst of that return lane. Right at midfield, there's another one over here at the 38, so we've got them about 20, 30 yards apart if it's just the same penalty or separate penalties. Mr. Gregory Gumpf and his officials, Scott Jones, Tangela Ross, Ryan Lucenheide, Jeff Kopecky, Austin Hills, Joshua Colley, Ryan Goodchild, all on the field. Lots of discussion.
2: during the

0: return holding receiving team number 48. That penalty is declined. Holding receiving team number 14. That 10-yard penalty will be enforced from the end of the kick. First down, South Dakota State.
1: So, I don't know if that was Reese Osgood or Jack and Jack Nash. Jacks have two number 14s. Jaden Noel, a cube corner from O'Fallon, Missouri, and then Reese Osgood either way. But South Dakota State, it was Osgood who was charged with the penalty. South Dakota State pushed back to their own territory, now their own 41. Basinger gets the handoff from Holst on the left-hand side. Al threw three quarters, two before that snap there to the Jackrabbits. Total offensive plays, 58 for 440, while New Haven, 43 for 104. So Jacks have toned down the number of plays that they've run, but still 440 yards to the 104 by New Haven.
2: Yeah, you know, Dan Jackson at halftime said he likes to score quickly, but tonight it's been grinding the ball out, taking advantage of field position. They've had some great drives. They've controlled the clock, dominated the line of scrimmage all night.
1: Holds the handoff, Basinger right-hand side, pops to the outside to the 40, to the 30. He's gone 20, 10, 5, touchdown, South Dakota State. Basinger busts one off in the running game from South Dakota State. That stable is alive and well. Basinger blasts through. James Basinger, his second touchdown of the night for South Dakota State, capping off a two-play, 59-yard drive, only taking 48 seconds. Punches this one into the end zone there, Basinger, with a touchdown. That's your GoJacks.com drive summary. The official website of Jackrabbit Athletics.
2: With that run, Basinger just became the leading rusher for the Jackrabbits tonight. Six carries, 88 yards, two touchdowns. And that's the longest one at 55, and probably, yeah, that's the longest of his career.
1: And Alvano on to kick the extra point. That one slips through the uprights as well. So Tristan Alvano remains perfect in the PAT category as well here this evening. Again, two plays, 59 yards. South Dakota State, a 55-yard touchdown run by James Basinger, and the Jackrabbits of South Dakota State make it 57-0. We'll take a timeout. Back for the kickoff in a moment on the Jackrabbit Sports Network from Learfield.
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1: Ryan Harrington on to boot this one away again. Number 81, Ryan Harrington, has been pretty solid on the kickoff duties here tonight. I think only one or two return attempts on the night. South Dakota State. Tristan Alvano with a couple of field goals, a 31 and a 36 here tonight. Alvano also here tonight. PATs has been Perfect.

0: Kicked on the evening, 7 of 7. Harrington with a boot, high spinning kick, fair catch, signaled for. Ball caught by Isaac Lodine. Lodine, a receiver back there. Number 11, Shane Walker. Another one of their wide receivers making the trip here to Brookings. 11, not 81. New Hampshire will bring the ball back out to their 25. And again, Jackrabbit defense there. Caden Oakland, a freshman from Faribault, Minnesota. We're in the number 50 out there. Flank right beside him is Sam Christensen, a redshirt freshman from Rock Rapids, Iowa. He'll be at the right tackle at the defensive position there. Ashton Sayer is out there too at D tackle. In the quarterback here, number 15, 16, Jack Tripty. Jake Tripty, his first snap of the year is a bullet over the middle, pass completed from the 25 up to the 40-yard line, so a 15-yard pickup from Jake Tripty, making the catch across the middle of the field. First and 10 here with Tripty, the backup QB from Sayville, New York. Drops back out of shotgun, throws this one in the flat, throws it up over the top, trying to make the one-handed snag there. Number 11, that is again Shane Walker, who was just on the kickoff return.
1: Jamari Holloman there on coverage, good inside position.
0: LaSalle Rose Jr. making that 15-yard catch. The Stats trying to catch up as they made some offensive substitutions here for the New Haven Chargers.
1: There's been all kinds of substitutions on both sides of the ball here now.
0: Everybody wide out to the right-hand side. For New Haven there. Short dive gain off the left-hand side with the carry. Number 6, Caleb Williams, a running back. Gain of about 3, going to make it now 3rd down and 7. New Haven with the ball at their own 43-yard line.
1: Cale Bunce, a freshman out of Missouri, making his first action and first tackle of the night.
0: 12:15 and running on the clock right now. Jake Tripty, again, only played 3 games last year. This is first one of the year now. Right-hand side off tackle, bouncing it outside is Williams. Williams, that's going to be his 4th carry of the night. Picks up a couple of yards, but going to be shy of that first down. Was 3rd and 7, now make it 4th and 2, a 5-yard pickup. And so they'll bring on the punt team again. And so Joe Fregali has been busy here tonight. Number 37, the senior from Saxona, New Jersey. 11:30 and running back at his own 18-yard line now is Alex Uckman, number 20. Kick is almost blocked. Hitting the deck was Fregali. Fair catch called for. Off the legs. Loose ball. Scrambled and picked up by New Haven. Uckman was racing to his right. Went for fair catch. Went right through the wickets. Missed the handle on it. And recovering that deep downfield is number 84 for New Haven. That's going to be Jackson Anderson, wide out from Orlando, Florida. So a turnover on the night by the Jackrabbits gives it back to the New Haven Chargers at the Jackrabbit 15-yard line. So defense has to hustle back out on the field. So a little miscue by Alex Uckman.
1: Haven't seen that out of him, but he had to adjust to the lights. He had a Charger defender standing about 2 feet to his left, so that maybe affected him a little bit. Let's see if the defense can hold them out of the end zone here and keep this shutout intact.
0: 1st and 10 now. Backup QB in the game is Jake Tripty. Triptree, handoff up the middle, stumbling, rolling forward with the carry is Brian Thomas, who's seen snaps along the way tonight. That's his 5th carry of the night.
1: Bo Bakken tripped him up from the linebacker position.
0: That recovery was actually Nicholas Suffren. Or Suffren, make that. Nicholas Suffren, a junior defensive back that was on the punt return team, or punt cover team. Gain of about 1 yard, 2nd down and 9. New Haven looking for a score at the Jackrabbit 14. Triptree throws it in.

0: 57. 5-yard penalty. Third down.
1: 57 up in the middle. I believe that might be the right guard. Tyler Kohler from Freehold, New Jersey, with a little jump up
2: at
1: the front.
2: That was a flinch, yep.
1: So that backs him up to now third and 14 from the Jackrabbit 19, still in the red zone. 10:39 to play, 57-0. Jacks with the lead. Jake Triptree gets the snap over the middle. Ball caught. Getting into the end zone, calling it a touchdown. Jake Triptree, a 19-yard pitch and catch into the end zone. Ball caught by LaSalle Rose Jr. A little upfield slant, cuts across the middle. And for Tree, again, LaSalle Rose Jr., that's his first touchdown of his career at New Haven. Spent two seasons at Monroe University in New York. He redshirted at UAlbany back in 2022. And so the fifth-year senior gets his first career touchdown. And a score on the board here for New Haven. On to try the PAT. The hold is down. The kick is on the way and good by Liam Quigley. The first time we've seen him tonight. His career PAT number now 35 of 37. Jackrabbits with a 57-7 lead as New Haven takes a Jackrabbit punt return miscue in short field territory and punches it in for their first score of the night. 57-7, South Dakota State with the lead. We'll take a timeout. Be back in a moment here on the Jackrabbit Sports Network from Learfield.
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2: Now, for the first time this season, New Haven scores a touchdown in the red zone. After a muffed punt by the Jackrabbits, set them up inside the 20. They get a touchdown pass and get on the board. But SDSU still leads this one 57-7, 10:32 to go here at Dana J. Dykhouse Stadium. Hefty Brand 40 Series Corn, the first corn seed designed for high performance in soil temps as low as 40 degrees.
1: 57-7, Jackrabbits with a 50-point lead. Before we get this kickoff, let us pause 10 seconds to allow stations to identify themselves. 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
1: Jack Morjacy is on to kick off here for University of New Haven. He'll boot this one away. Deep back for the Jackrabbits, fielding at the 2. South Dakota State brings it across the 15 to the 20. Alex Uckman gets out of a tackle, breaks it wide right, 25-30. Gets around the corner, 35-40. Gets 45 to midfield, steps out of bounds right in the middle of the field near that bench from New Haven. But Alex Uckman in dangerous territory back there, weaving, dodging, gets his way forward. He's become a special team threat on the return.
2: Without a doubt, shows his speed. He's a backup wide receiver, but he's making the most out of his opportunities in the return game. And what a way to make up for a muffed punt, to take that and return it. What did it go for, about 50 yards?
1: Yeah, right from about the 4 all the way up to the 49, so Alex returned it 50 yards, they say, to the UNH 49, according to the official statistics. Jackrabbit offense on the field again, starting this drive in Charger territory.
2: Got Jack Henry in, calling the signals now.
1: I was going to say, I think we got a new QB in. Henry, number 16, hands off. Third back through the

0: fourth back, running the ball here today. We talked about him earlier today, too. Number 34 with the carry for the Jackrabbits is Josh Myers, running back out of Sioux Falls.
1: Myers, we saw him.
2: Offense, number 70, 10-yard penalty from the previous spot. First down.
1: Saw him a couple of weeks ago against Stetson. Does some good things when he's got the football. He's out of Sioux Falls Lincoln. Was a sprinter down there, but he's got a lot to prove yet. Missed some spring ball with an injury, but they said he absolutely crushed the offseason, and he's going to be a nice addition here to the stable going forward for the Jackrabbit offense.
0: As you heard, the holding call out there called against Lincoln Simchenko, also a Sioux Falls product there. First and 20 for the Jackrabbits. Jack Henry, number 16, the QB. Had some valuable snaps late last year with Chase Mason's injury. Getting back through the line of scrimmage, gaining a couple of yards is Myers.
1: Well, you remember Jack Henry was the one who threw that game-winning touchdown up at the Alara Center in Grand Forks that pushed the Jackrabbits into the playoffs. So he's a gamer. He knows what it takes to make plays, and he's got the athleticism to do it.
0: Reese Osgood checks in as a wideout on this left-hand side. Osgood from Franklin, Wisconsin. Jack shift tight ends to the right-hand side, the short side of the field near that New Haven bench. Henry out of shotgun, hands it off. Myers dodging, weaving, maybe getting back to the original line of scrimmage now. Clock continues to run. We're at 8:57 and running here.
1: Just some straight zone blocking up front by the offensive line, and the Chargers did a good job there of stringing that one out laterally and not letting any seams open up.
0: Evan McCarty, 6'5", 280. We got him listed as a tight end. A little bit of the Pika effect from last year when we saw
1: yep.
0: Jonathan Pika wide out and get a little extra block. Henry out of shotgun, takes the snap, hands it off to Myers, bounces it out short side of the field, trying to stiff arm and weave his way forward, maybe gets a couple of yards.
3: Josh Myers.
0: Myers dodging forward there. Josh, 6 foot, 195. Make it fourth and long. Max Pelham will come on to boot this one away. Deep back to receive this punt will be number 12, LaSalle Rose Jr., who's got that touchdown under his belt from the backup QB and Jake Triptree in their last possession. 57-7, Jackrabbits with the lead, clock running down to 7:48. Left to play. Boot away by Pelham. Boy, he got a hold of this one. Gonna force LaSalle. Oh, that one bounced 1 yard deep into the end zone there. He's trying to pin that one on the goal line. Just missed it by a yard.
1: Missed it by that much. Well, unofficially, you talked about it earlier. I clocked that one at 4.88 hang time.
0: 7:34 to play. Timeout after that punt. We'll come back. New Haven will have the football when we return here on the Jackrabbit Sports Network from Learfield.
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0: Com. Al, they've been an impressive move by the Jackrabbits, but late help by New Haven, they've been able to move the ball a little bit.
1: Yeah, they have. I mean, this is where you get your younger players, your reserve players, some game experience, get them out there on both sides of the ball. Trip Tree has looked pretty effective throwing the football, but again, the Jacks, defensively, you've gone deep, deep into your depth chart here, so keep that roster handy for the rest of this one.
0: First and 10 for the Chargers. First and 10 at their own 20. Triptree hands it off, breaking it out off to the left-hand side. Wide open midfield, Sean Jackson. Jackson races out to the sideline and gets out of bounds. Parlin, New Jersey, the 5'8", 10, 180-pound freshman. That's his sixth carry on the year. He had five carries for 19 yards along of 14, and then he ripped off that one.
1: Had a pretty good burst after he got past that line of scrimmage, getting into the second level, had a receiver block downfield.
0: Hit as many yards in that one carry as he's had all year with five. Throw on the flat, ball caught right away, but there on the coverage too, Jackrabbits Johnny in the spot coming up to make the hit. Jackrabbits number 15, Jamari Holloman. Short gain of about three, maybe four, from the 40 to the 43.
1: Holloman's gotten some good minutes here in the second half.
0: They join us in the postgame. We'll visit with head coach Dan Jackson. We also have defensive end Dawson Ripperda, and QB Chase Mason will join us. Second down and six. Underhand handoff there to Jackson. A fake throw out there by Triptree.
1: Kind of that same play that they ran on the first down when he cranked off the big one.
0: Gain of about five, makes it third down and three. Third down and two.
1: A little bit more on Jamari Holloman. You talked about him earlier, transfer from Florida International, played in six games there last year, mostly on special teams. Just a very versatile cornerback out there. Has a 40-inch vertical jump and 4.4 speed in the 40.
0: 429 tackles in high school football. That's a lot.
1: That's a lot of tackles.
0: Straight ahead dive by Jackson. We'll see if he stretches good enough. Got the two plus. Good enough for a first down. So a little late life here by the Chargers. Again, they're in that transition. Second of 4 years, making their way in their jump up to FCS football. Second year coach in Mark Powell. His grandfather, Carm Koza was a longtime coach at Yale, and so it was in his blood. He just knows football. Ripping it right up the middle of the field. Dive forward, taking it all the way to the house. Jason Champagne, running back for the New Haven Chargers. Takes that one right down the middle of the field after Jackson got the first down in just enough time. A 49-yard touchdown run by Champagne, capping off a New Haven five-play, 80-yard drive. So they sub him into the game. One carry, 49 yards, and a touchdown for the speedy number 26.
1: Just a breakdown defensively for the Jacks as he got to that second level and into the secondary. There wasn't anybody there for him to even get a hand on him.
0: Liam Quigley on to kick this PAT. Joe Fragale, the punter, to hold. Snap, the hold is down, the kick is on the way, and right up to the top row of the Pride of the Dakotas band.
1: And nope, so we'll throw it back.
0: 57-14, the Chargers capitalize. A little inside run right up the middle, go right down the middle of the field. We'll keep it here for you during this one. That drive summary again, five plays, 80 yards, 49-yard touchdown run there by Champagne. Champagne, of course, number 26, the 5'10 junior from Monroe, Connecticut. So one of the in-state hopefuls there. 5:08 left to play. Jackrabbits will get the ball back here, being outscored in this quarter by New Haven's Chargers. That brings the rushing total there by New Haven now, 31 carries, 141 yards with one touchdown there by Champagne. They're long of that 49 right there. Through the air, they have 9 of 25 combined. A.J. Duffy was 6 of 20, but Jake Triptee, 3 of 5 for 38 yards. He had the touchdown throw over the middle, too.

0: Meanwhile, again, the Jackrabbits had this one at 50-0 when all of this occurred. Jack's running some twos and threes into the FIA game. Kickoff goes deep into the checkerboard there. Nice boot there by Jack Morjacy. Number 31, the kickoff man from Florham Park, New Jersey.
1: And Scott, you know, early in the game, the story for the Jackrabbits here was defense and then methodical offensive drives. But I thought the first team defense for the Jackrabbits looked absolutely stellar tonight in every phase. They were dominating the line of scrimmage. Their linebackers were filling gaps. The secondary had coverages down. There were no breakdowns, no mistakes. And the way that they limited and shut down the Chargers for basically the first two and a half, three quarters, to me, is the story of this game.
0: Jack Smith, number 16, remains a quarterback for the Jackrabbits. He'll shift the offense. Myers, the tailback, right next to him on his right-hand side. I don't think they got this play off in time. Delay of game.
2: Delay game. Offense, number 16. Five-yard penalty. First down.
0: We talk about Grayton Gannon, the tight end, the top receiver of the night. Three catches, three targets. 65 yards, two touchdowns for Gannon. Again, that is his career high, single-game career high. He had 63 against Illinois State. Two touchdowns is also a career high as well. Gannon for the Jackrabbits, of course, Eagle, Wisconsin native. He has now had six touchdowns in his career.
1: And he's one of seven Jackrabbits that have caught passes tonight.
0: Myers bursts through. Gets that penalty yardage and a little bit more. Rips off a 10-yard gain. Makes it now second down and five. And bursting through the hole.
1: Then let's throw in the Jackrabbits have seven different players that have carried the ball tonight.
0: It has been a share the wealth kind of evening.
1: That's absolutely what it's been.
0: Development all around. 4:40, clock is running. Henry will reshift that offensive set from right side to left side. Brooks, the tight end, in there from Madison. Handoff. Myers gets tripped up and brought down, getting into the backfield there. Number 41, that's Irvin Briggs.
1: I'm curious to see what the Jackrabbits will do here on third and five. They convert a first down, and you can pretty much just run the clock out for the rest of the way, or close to it anyway, but do you keep the clock moving now and run it, or do you give Jack Henry a chance to throw for a first down?
0: Jack's on third downs now, third and five plus. Third downs, they are 2 of 11. So they need to try and convert this one, bring that average up. They throw in the flat, ball is caught. Nice ball by Jack Henry, but that's going to be well short. Making the snag, making the grab was Ben Brooks, the Madison native. He's going to make it now fourth and four, so it'll be fourth and long. Jacks do not convert on the third down there. And we'll send in Max Pelham to boot this one away. Back at his own 22-yard line. Going to be the speedy LaSalle Rose Jr. from Waldorf, Maryland.
1: Fifth punt of the night for Pelham. They've all come in this second half, averaging over 48 yards per punt.
0: Rose Jr., 50 yards deep off the line of scrimmage right away. And flags, or no, delay of game.
2: Offense, number 41, five-yard penalty, fourth down.
1: Well, remember, his last punt went into the checkerboard by 1 yard, so he wanted to back up so he could really put his leg into this one.
0: And this could be an impressive punt here tonight. And again, that burns all the time off the clock.
1: That's
0: that you can, too.
1: Yep.
0: Gets it down to 3:01, burning every second possible. It's now fourth and nine. Pelham back at his own 11, but we credit from the 11. Line drive spiraling down that sideline. Pinning number 12. That's LaSalle Rose Jr. on the sideline. He'll return it maybe 9 yards up to the 21, 22, so a 10-yard return. Nifty boot there from Max Pelham, and New Haven Chargers will get a opportunity.
1: Pelham had to play a little bit of shortstop on that snap. He kind of short hopped back to him like a ground ball, so he didn't quite get his leg and the hang time into it because he had to scoop that up off the turf and then try to send that downfield. Still had an unofficial hang time of 4.51.
0: 56 yards on the punt. First and 10.

0: in for New Haven. Still in at QB is Jake Triptree, number 16. Jack Henry for South Dakota State, also number 16. Another tailback through the hole, making positive yardage there. Is that number 28, the carrier now, Sean Jackson. Jackson was the speedy back who blasted through, four carries, has 27 yards, a 20-yard gainer earlier.
1: Oakland getting in on another tackle here for the Jacks. One more play before the two-minute timeout, unless they throw the ball.
0: Gain of about six, second down and four here for the Chargers. Triptree fakes the handoff, keeps it, quarterback keep. Oh, takes the shot while trying to run wide right. You hear the pads popping out there. The Jackrabbits number 48 coming up to make that stop on that one for South Dakota State is Jack Nash.
1: Good form tackle. Again, we've talked about it. These young guys, eager, aggressive, want to get out there and get their hits in, and Jack Nash unloads.
0: Two-minute timeout with third down here for the Chargers. We'll take a break, and we'll come back for the final 2 minutes of this one, the Beef Bowl. It's South Dakota State football here on the Jackrabbit Sports Network from Learfield.
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0: And again, that two-minute timeout. Third and four here. New Haven is at the line of scrimmage. Jackrabbits are at the line of scrimmage, and we're holding up to come back from the television timeout. Welcome to the Hefty Seed broadcast booth. Hefty Seed, Hefty Brand 40 Series Corn, the first corn seed designed for high performance in soil temps as low as 40 degrees. Seed selected for the highest ratings in early vigor and cold germination. About ready to pick your corn this year. If you're thinking plant next year, you can plant Hefty Brand 40 Series Corn first. And plant it with confidence. Triptree, the handoff. Jackson through the hole. Third and about four, but he only got three. They get fourth and about a yard. They are at the 31. They need to clear the 32. Looks like they're sending the punt team on here. They'll boot this one away. Taking no chances back here. Back to punt this one away will be Joe Fregali. And we're clock running at 90 seconds left in this one.
1: Fregali gets another opportunity to boot one away. I was thinking, you know, go for it on fourth down, because even if you don't get it, the Jacks are going to kneel it out to finish out the game anyway.
0: One hop snap goes back. Fregali gets it that. A little short punt goes left. Shanks a little bit. Hops and bounces out of bounds right about the 31, 32. That is his ninth punt of the evening. And we've got blocking extracurriculars up at midfield. Cooler heads prevail. Referees and officials jump in, separate them. And with a minute and 12 seconds left to go, the Jackrabbits with a couple kneel downs can get themselves back into the win column here tonight. That impressive second quarter where the Jackrabbits really put their foot on the gas, scoring 33 points. A 14-point third quarter, where those came early in that third quarter as well. And the Jackrabbits with an impressive number here tonight. The scores came at 12:46 and 12.

0: 12-31 in the third quarter. 15 seconds separating those two scores. Jackrabbits run a handoff. Myers, left-hand side, stringing it down the 30. Takes a little bit of a shot. Some extra blocking down the line of scrimmage. South Dakota State's number 70 with a couple of big blocks up there. The Jackrabbits' number 70, that's Lincoln Simchenko. Second down and 11. Actually, a loss of about a yard on that one. This might be our last snap of the game, and they'll go into victory formation. Jack Henry.
1: Take their time long enough and work this clock down. This will be the last snap.
0: Down inside. Henry mathing it up here, getting everybody set under center. And he'll drop to one knee. And the Jacks will not have to snap another ball. So South Dakota State opening up a three-game homestand, hosting the University of New Haven Chargers. The Jackrabbits, a commanding second and third quarters, take an early 50-0 lead. A couple of scores by New Haven late, but the Jacks hang on to win to go to 2-1 on the year, while New Haven will drop to 1-2. A first-ever matchup between the Chargers and the Jackrabbits, but South Dakota State victorious in their 59th annual Beef Bowl. Stay tuned for our post-game report coming up here. We'll have a chance to visit with head coach Dan Jackson. Quarterback Chase Mason will join us. We'll also visit on the defensive side with defensive end Dawson Ripperda. Jackrabbits lining up to sing the song with the pride of the Dakotas marching band. Your final score, South Dakota State 57, University of New Haven 14. Stay tuned. Our post-game report's coming up here on the Jackrabbit Sports Network from Learfield.
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1: Here we go!
0: And now it's time for the First Dakota National Bank postgame show, live from the Hefty C broadcast booth, featuring a complete recap of the game, plus comments from head coach Dan Jackson.
2: South Dakota State, after a tough loss a week ago, came home to start a three-game homestand, and it was all Jackrabbits in the first half and throughout the second half. And this one, as SDSU goes to 2-1 with a Beef Bowl victory over New Haven, our final score at Dana J. Dykhouse Stadium. South Dakota State 57.

0: 7, New Haven 14. Welcome to the First Dakota National Bank postgame show. First Dakota has been serving the people of South Dakota with dependable banking solutions for over 150 years. First Dakota, it is where the locals go. Once again, the Jacks victorious by 43 points at home tonight. Here's how we got to that final tally. New Haven won the toss, and they deferred. Jack with football to begin the game. And SDSU had their longest drive of the season as far as plays and time go. 15 plays, 67 yards, and 6 minutes and 13 seconds. But the Jacks had to settle for a field goal. Tristan Elvano from 30 yards out converted. 3-0 SDSU. New Haven would turn the ball over on downs on their first drive of the game. And the Jacks would get it back. Go 14 plays, 66 yards. Chase Mason on a quarterback sneak would punch it in to push the score to 10-0. New Haven then would punt, but would have a pooch punt get pinned down to the one-yard line. So the Jacks were backed up inside their own end zone, but able to get out of it. And then on the ninth play of the drive, Ramon McKinney scampered free for a score.
1: Jacks a 10-0 lead. Ball is on the march. Remember, this drive started at the half-yard line at the other end of the field. Hand on the wide out there. McKinney around the corner. Got room to the 10, to the 5. Through the blocks. Touchdown, Ramon McKinney! 22 yards out.
0: McKinney on the day, 5 rushes, 51 yards, and a score. BAT made it 17-0. New Haven would go 3 and out. They botched a kickoff, started on their own 3-yard line, and the Jackrabbit defense was able to get in on the action.
1: Jackrabbit defense lines up, holds him at the goal line. Did he get out of the goal line?
2: Call it!
1: No safety.
2: Oh, come on!
1: They'll come together. Jacks smother the middle of the line, a scrimmage. Jacks are calling for safety!
2: Yes.
1: South Dakota State defense.
3: Field is a play result and a safety.
0: I think Al really wanted that, and he got it. Safety made it 19-0 South Dakota State. Then the Jackrabbits would get a short field, but would kick a field goal 36 yards out, make it 22-0. Then the SDSU defense would force a takeaway. Dante Johnson forces the fumble, and the Jackrabbits, using the short field, cashed in.
1: Chase in the pocket, steps up, throws over the middle, wide open! Touchdown, Coleman Koontz from 25.
0: It was a great day to be a Jackrabbit tight end. Coleman Koontz is second of his Jackrabbit career, and the extra point put South Dakota State up 29-0. New Haven went 3 and out. Speaking of those tight ends, Creighton Gannon had 2 touchdowns today, and one of them capped off the Jackrabbit scoring in the first half.
1: First and 10. Mason drops back in the flat. Wide open. Touchdown, South Dakota State. Drayton Gannon, the other tight end.
0: So South Dakota State using a second quarter avalanche, scoring 33 points to take a 36-0 lead going into halftime. New Haven started the second half with the football and would go 3 and out, and South Dakota State would have a good field position. Would go 3 plays and 43 yards, and Chase Mason connected with Creighton Gannon once more.
1: Fake the handoff. Chase Mason over the middle, ball down the midfield. Ball caught, tight end! Gannon into the end zone! Touchdown, South Dakota State! A bullet down the right sideline, and you put your tight end on a fly pattern up the sideline. The second drive started in New Haven territory, and it's a touchdown again for the Jackrabbits, and tight end U is alive at South Dakota State.
0: Creighton Gannon and Coleman Koontz combining for just 4 catches, but 3 of them going for 6. Not bad for efficiency, fellas. Then the Chargers would fumble the football in the ensuing drive, and the Jackrabbits would have another short field on the first play. James Basinger, a 27-yard touchdown, and South Dakota State with the extra point going up 50-0. Then after a string of punts, and I mean a string of punts, 7 combined punts, South Dakota State used another explosive play. James Basinger found Pater for the second time today for the longest score of his career.
1: Pulls the handoff, Basinger right-hand side, pops to the outside to the 40, to the 30. He's gone, 20, 10, 5, touchdown, South Dakota State.
0: James Basinger, 88 rushing yards for 2 scores, 55 of them coming on that one rush. So 57-0 was the score in favor of South Dakota State. Then New Haven would score the final 14 points of the game, a touchdown after a muff punt, and then SDSU would go 3 and out. Chargers would go 80 yards in 5 plays. Jackrabbits would punt, and then the clock was ran out after that. So South Dakota State, a 43-point victory over New Haven today. Jacks go to 2-1. Chargers fall to 1-2. And as our First Dakota National Bank postgame show continues, awesome stats, awards, scores, a chat with head coach Dan Jackson, student athletes, and more.

0: Warm. We'll wrap things up from Dana J. Dykeo Stadium. Once again, South Dakota State 57, New Haven 14. 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
9: Back at Dana J. Dykehouse Stadium, South Dakota State, a 57-14 victory here in the Beef Bowl. The Jackrabbits of South Dakota State with a victory go to 2-1. New Haven drops 2-1-2. With Brent Bowen, with Al Mahi, I'm Scotty Quaz. Thanks for having us along. We'll have a chance to visit some post-game interviews here and conversations about the football game here tonight with a couple of student athletes. Chase Mason will join us. We'll also visit with Dawson Ripperda. It looks like we're going to get a conversation with the head coach to start things off there. And Coach Dan Jackson joins us. Coach, let's talk a little bit about, again, just the overall feeling getting a victory. Are you dry or are you wet right now?
10: We celebrate wins around here, so I'm pretty damp. No, the guys work really, really hard, and so do the coaches. There's a really high bar and standard here, so when we're able to come away with the victory, we want to make sure that we celebrate it. And I love those moments with the team.
9: Again, sort of like week number one, you got a lot of players, a lot of development, a lot of time in here. Let's talk about your tight ends. They didn't get a lot of targets, but they didn't need a lot of targets. They got a couple of touchdowns for you. Looked really good, really strong. That was a nice element to you.
10: Yeah, it was great to get those guys involved. I think Coleman Koontz is one of the better players in the country. Grayton Gannon with a big game, and we know what type of weapon he is. And then I was excited to get Braden Delahoyt an opportunity to play and make some plays tonight, which was fun. So we need to keep developing that group, but there's some good ones.
9: He's got that one hand kind of like Goddard did back in the day there.
10: He's got all the ability in the world, so it was fun to see him make that play. Hopefully it just builds his confidence.
9: We got to talk about your stable, your running backs. Boy, Basinger came in. He was a big spark plug, too. Late touchdowns there for you, but Ramon McKinney gets one for you. Chase gets one rushed in there for you, too. Your ground game, 256 yards, 46 carries. You really dominated on the ground game.
10: Yeah, that's part of being the most physical, is being able to run the football. We don't care so much who's in there and who's getting the stats, as long as they're reading the blocks right, running really hard, and just playing in sync. So, you know, James got some stats tonight, and I don't even care very much about the stats. It's about how we play and who's in there, and good things happen when you do it that way.
9: Talk about the drive that you had, the 99.5-yard drive. Boy, when you get pinned up, I don't care who it is, to have that kind of, mountain in front of you, you guys prevailed and you punched it through. Then you get a safety in there. That second quarter in particular was pretty close to perfect.
10: I was proud of how the team executed and how the coaches executed. We work backed up situations for our offense, and I thought they executed very well. And then defensively, we do the same, and the defense got their opportunity and was able to come away with points.

0: So I was proud to see them execute situational football.
1: Is there one thing you were maybe most pleased about here tonight between your whole performance, four quarters?
0: I was really pleased with how the guys stayed in it. Guys that weren't in the game. I'll say this. I don't think that we're wasting any time that we have together. That's what I'm most proud of. Whether you're on the field or not, the guys are maximizing, enjoying every second, and there's no regrets when the clock hits zero.
1: What's one thing you really want to focus in on and fix maybe for the weeks ahead?
0: Too many penalties. A lot of those were at the end, but I don't care. We need to be crisp. It doesn't matter who's in there, whatever time of the game it is. We need to execute. I think we're going to look back and see that there were some penalties that hurt us, you know, regardless of the time or situation. We have to play cleaner that way.
1: You're going to enter in the Valley play next week with Youngstown State. Boy, Bro Brunsgaard put on a show today in their big win over Duquesne. He had like 8 touchdowns. That's going to be a tough one. Dairy Drive, Youngstown State, you need Jackrabbit Nation, 19,013. We're here today.
0: It's great for Bo. Look forward to our defense being able to compete against him next week. We'll have an awesome plan. Look forward to it. We need a sellout. We need to sell this one out early. And we need to have everybody in white and in a really raucous environment. This weekend's got an opportunity to be special in the Dane, and we need everybody here.
1: Well, we appreciate it, Dan. We'll see you Monday night for the coaches show and next Saturday right back here at the Dana.
0: Can't wait.
1: Thank you. Coach Dan Jackson, head coach, joining us here on the field as we, again, celebrate the Jackrabbits' 57-14 victory. South Dakota State, that win over University of New Haven, the Chargers, a first-ever matchup between the Jackrabbits and the Chargers here in Brookings. And joined now on the post-game report there, student-athletes, I believe we've got Dawson Ripperto with us, right, Dawson?
2: Yes, sir.
1: How are you? Let's talk a little bit about just defensive effort, locking down against a first-time opponent. You actually had some real game film from this season to watch. Talk about scouting and getting ready to face New Haven tonight.
2: Yeah, it makes it a lot easier when you get to see a team that's already played this year. A lot of easier in the prep. You get to see bodies and what they're doing, their scheme and all that. So, yeah, it made it a lot easier.
1: Bunch of guys flying around tonight. I know you didn't have Chase out there tonight, but that linebacker room. Talk about that linebackers right behind you. Boy, there's some horses in there. You got some real good depth at LB.
2: Oh, yeah, you said it. I mean, we got the best depth, I think, in the country. We can really put in anybody we can have, and they'll execute and make a play. I'm super proud of those guys. They work hard, and they're always flying to the ball.
1: Looking at your performance, you only had the one tackle, but you get a TFL, you get a breakup there. There were some back-to-back plays. It looked like you guys are flying around having fun. Talk about the front four, the four of you up in front playing. You guys have got some games under your belt together here, and you can see it kind of gelling together now.
2: Yeah, it's awesome when you get to play with your guys for the last few, 3 years. Build the chemistry with these guys, and, I mean, we just play with their head on fire, honestly. We just go out there and play ball, and we got guys that can rotate in too and make plays as well. There's not a lot of drop-off in our room, so it's pretty awesome.
1: When you get to play in front of Dana J. Dykow Stadium, 19,000 fans, is it fun on the sideline, maybe third and fourth quarter, where you're helping coach up? Dan talks about that. You guys are engaged, and there's activity, and there's excitement. It's got to be a fun environment. Just kind of take a step back and look around and enjoy it.
2: Yeah, it's fun to watch the young guys get to play out there. I mean, they work so hard in scout teams and stuff when they get their opportunity to play. Here on Saturdays, they make the most of it, and it's fun to watch them make plays and seeing the young guys at a young age get some good experience. And yeah, it's really good for those guys. I love it.
1: You mentioned the scout team. Berge mentioned it to us in coordinator calls about how your scout team really gave you guys a great look this week. Talk about that effort. You've been there too. Being on scout is kind of a unheralded position, but it's so important.
2: Yeah, 100%. Coaches say, you know, the scout teams, they win the game before we win it for us. So. They put in good work during the weekdays, and they give us the right looks all the time, and they're always busting their butt. I'm super proud of those guys too.
1: Dawson, we appreciate it. Congrats. Celebrate the W, and we'll see you next Saturday.
2: Awesome. Thank you.
1: You bet. Dawson Ripperto joining us here, South Dakota State University, a tight end for the, defensive end for the Jackrabbits, number 99, Larchwood, Iowa, fifth-year senior for the Jackrabbits. And again, now joined by the QB from South Dakota State University, Chase Mason, number 7. And Chase, just talk about wins. You never take them for granted. I know you're in this grad season of life here, and boy, enjoying every one of them. You guys got that second quarter really cooking. Just got to feel good about walking away with another W here at home.
3: Yeah, I mean, I had all the tools behind me with the receivers and then the running backs as well, and then protection-wise as well. So we got the pass game going a little bit there, and it was fun to see that go.
1: Well, there's been a tradition of tight ends doing good things here at South Dakota State. And, boy, your two put on a whole bunch of them, all your tight ends, put on a little bit of a display here tonight. Got to be fun to get them involved.
3: Yeah, you could call that a clinic of a tight ends there. Delahoyd, I've never seen a catch like that one-handed. He just caught the point of the ball.

0: Yeah.
1: But yeah, I mean, those guys are great, and it's fun to see those guys succeed out here.
0: Talk about Great and Gannon, too. I know he and Coleman Koontz, we have them as a 1-2 punch. They didn't get a lot of targets. They didn't need it. They got the 3 touchdowns. What's Great and do for your team?
1: I mean, he's just a glue guy. He'll do anything for anyone at any given time. I mean, he's there to block for anyone. He's there to catch anything. I mean, I don't know if I've ever seen that guy drop many balls. So, and that's all those guys. They have a high standard in that room, and it's kind of a tradition, and you can definitely see it pay off.
0: And Coleman, too, a captain, fifth-year senior. Yeah, he's a guy that absolutely comes in, blends himself in like he's been here for 5 years.
1: Yeah, that guy's gritty. He comes out here and goes to war every single time he's out on this field. So he's definitely a guy that I love playing with.
0: Let's talk about your running backs. Boy, Basinger, McKinney, Josiah, he's a bit of a beast. When you put him in, he's got to be a hard tackle.
1: Yeah, I mean, every single one of those guys have the capability to have a 100-plus yard game. And I think that's super cool to have on a team. And the funny thing is, like, they're all the same age. So they all make each other better every week, and they push each other, which is super fun to watch.
0: 3 home games. That's got to feel pretty good.
1: Absolutely.
0: You know, to get one under your belt, and then you get another one. Boy, next week will be in Youngstown State. It ramps up because it's Missouri Valley, right?
1: Yeah. I mean, I'm super pumped up to play them again and be at home. But these night games are – we need to get back to 2 o'clock. So too much waiting around.
0: That's a lot of waiting around. Yes, it is. So, hey, Chase, congratulations on the W tonight. Nice effort. We'll look forward to seeing you back here next Saturday.
1: Appreciate it. Thank you.
0: Bet Chase Mason, quarterback from South Dakota State, 12 of 18. He had 3 touchdown throws, 255 yards. He rushed one in here tonight as well with that whole family forward over the goal line for the Jackrabbits. So 57-14, Jackrabbits with a victory. Our post-game show continues. We should mention our conversation with Coach Dan Jackson, presented by Security Bank, the Farmers Bank. 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We'll wrap up some final statistics. We've got awards to hand out. Brent's going to be back and wrap up the whole scoreboard for us as well as our post-game show continues. Jackrabbits win 57-14 over the University of New Haven Chargers. 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
0: South Dakota State University football here on the Jackrabbit Sports Network, along with Brent Bowen, Al Bahi, Many thanks to Grace Proctor as well, running our parabolic and running down our post-game interviews down on the sideline here for us as well. A member of the Jackrabbit softball program helping us out tonight. Great work tonight, Grace. Hey, let's get to some stats, final stats here in this game. Again, let's run down some of those numbers here for you tonight. The Jackrabbits with that win, like we said, 57-14. Our final stats brought to you by Hefty Seed and Case IH. Final stats here again, total yards.

0: 512 total yards for the Jackrabbits. New Haven with 236 total yards. Jackrabbits, identical passing and rushing yards. Talk about your balance. 256 yards of passing, 256 yards of rushing. Jacks ended up with 23 first downs to New Haven's 10. Third down conversions, either team kind of struggled a little bit. Jacks 2 of 12, while again New Haven was 4 of 15. And total plays, the Jacks 68, a little shy of their 88 that they ran last week at Northwestern, but 59 total plays by New Haven. Dan Jackson talked a little bit about the penalties. Jacks had 7 of them for 45 yards, while New Haven 4 penalties for 26 yards. They've been, again, pretty clean football team. Not a lot of penalties on the season here for New Haven coming into the game. Time of possession, though, Jackrabbits had an early commanding lead in that one. Their second half was much better for New Haven, but 33 minutes, 43 seconds for the Jackrabbits, 26 minutes, 17 seconds, so Jacks plus 7 in that particular category. Fumbles lost, 2 for 2, New Haven. Again, South Dakota State, 2 for 1. And then TFLs, the Jackrabbits had 4 tackles for loss, a total of 12 yards. Meanwhile, New Haven did come up with 3 TFLs, 3 tackles for loss, 17 yards. Quick look individually at some statistics. Chase Mason, we talked about him. He was 12 of 18. At one point, he was, I believe, 8 for 8 in a stretch there. And again, had 255 yards, 3 touchdowns thrown in the game. Josh Holst came in. He was 0 for 3 there, but Jack Henry with 1 for 1 performance there. All told, the 3 quarterbacks together, 13 of 22 for 256 yards. Now, the stable of running backs, there was a bunch of them that all got credits for carries. There was 2, 4, 6, 7 individuals that carried the ball, but it was James Basinger, 88 yards on 6 carries with 2 touchdowns tonight. Ramon McKinney Jr., he had 5 carries for 51 yards and a touchdown in this one. Josiah Johnson, who started the game, had 11 carries for 48 yards. And then also Chase Mason, 4 carries, 14 yards. He did get credit for a touchdown rush as well. And then the receivers, we talked about the tight ends. Grayton Gannon had 3 catches for 65 yards. He was targeted 3 times. Yards after catch, tight ends also like the yak. That was 26 yards for Grayton Gannon. Graham Jack Smith had 3 for 36 yards. He was targeted 5 different times. Graham Goring had 2 catches for 43 yards. Coleman Coots, the other tight end, 1 catch, 25 yards, and a touchdown. He did have 3 targets on the night here tonight. And then, of course, Braden Delahoy, the 1 catch for 19, was pretty spectacular. You'll see that on the highlights coming up after the post game of tonight's game. And then, of course, let's take a look at the stats for New Haven individually there. A.J. Duffy, the QB here for this Charger team, he ended up being 6 of 20 for just 48 yards. Jake Triptree came in late in the game, 3 of 5, did have the touchdown strike over the middle there too, to Champagne as well in this game here. So Zayon Laney was the rusher with 15 carries and 54 yards here tonight. Also in the game here, like we mentioned, Jason Champagne, the running back from Monroe, Connecticut, he had the 1 carry for 49 yards, ripped off the touchdown there in this contest. So top receiver 2 in this game with 3 catches for 27 yards. Number 81, that is Isaac Glodine. Glodine had 3 catches, 27 yards in this one. The touchdown catch went to number 12. That's Rose Jr. LaSalle Rose Jr., the senior from Waldorf, Maryland, had the 1 catch that was over the middle for 19 yards and a touchdown late in this contest. So South Dakota State 57-14, leading all the statistical categories, including the score at the end of the game. Hey, when we come back, we'll have conversation about the awards. We'll also have the wraparound score from Brent Bowen as well. Take a look at the rest of the Missouri Valley and FCS football when we come back here on the Jackrabbit Sports Network from Learfield.
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3: 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Jack's 3-for-3 in the red zone tonight, getting scores, while New Haven was 1-for-1 in the red zone tonight. Hey, before we wrap up our final stats and move on to awards with Al Bahi, we want to pause 10 seconds again to allow stations to identify themselves. 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
3: Final stats were presented by Hefty Brand 40 Series Corn, the first corn seed designed for high performance in soil temps as low as 40 degrees. Now we move on to the plays of the game. Player awards, play award. Al Bahi rejoins us there, and Al, you've got some selections to pick from tonight.
5: There were a few on both sides of the ball, okay. Yes.
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5: Third possession of the game for the Jackrabbits. They started. I've said it before. You can't have a 99-yard drive if you don't start at your own one. So it was the end of this drive. Second quarter, 6:17 left to play. The Jackrabbits had put up 77 yards, and then Ramon McKinney Jr. cranked off a touchdown run for the final 22 yards.
3: Jack's a 10-0 lead. Ball is on the march. Remember, this drive started at the half-yard line at the other end of the field. Hand on the wide out there. McKinney around the corner. Got room to the 10, to the 5. Through the blocks. Touchdown, Ramon McKinney. 22 yards out. 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Wherever you compete, winning has roots. 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
5: The other thing I want to point out, the efficiency of the offense taking advantage of the defensive takeaways. Jacks, 14 points off of turnovers tonight.
3: Did an awfully nice job of that. Defensive play of the game, since you brought it up, the defensive play of the game brought to you by Coors Light.
5: First, credit to the overall defensive effort tonight. 5 3-and-outs, 2 fumble recoveries, so they did their job, which is exactly what Brian Bergstrom said he wanted out of his guys tonight. DYJ, do your job. But the play of the game, second quarter, 4:16 left to play. It started with a big push up front from Bergen Tetzloff, and then Carter Sitzman finished it off to put the Jacks a 2-point safety on the board.
3: Jackrabbit defense lines up, holds him at the goal line. Did he get out of the goal line?
5: Call it!
3: No safety.
5: Oh, come on!
3: They'll come together. 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Jacks are calling for safety!
5: Yes.
3: South Dakota State defense.
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5: So, trivia question. When was the last Jackrabbit safety recorded? Before tonight.
3: The note is up here.
5: I know.
3: But you Christian Roseboom.
5: Thank you to Brad Peterson for this one. Almost 7 years ago, you got to go back to November of 2019.

0: for 14 yards, including the touchdown. And as you mentioned earlier, he hit his last eight throws in a row for a total of 184 yards, and three of those went for the touchdown. So quarterback Chase Mason is our player of the game.
1: And that player of the game brought to you by Kubota, because you can, for Earth, for life. All right, that's, again, awards that we have on the books, and then we have one special one that you've got on. It's brought to you by the Al Bahi Guide Service.
0: Apparently, I don't know. We got to find somebody to sponsor this Stewie Award,
1: fishing,
0: right?
1: Fishing, pheasants, ducks, and deer when you need it. Al Bahi will show you where it is.
0: The Stewie Special Teams Unit Player of the Game is our kicker, Ryan Harrington. New Haven only returned two of his kicks tonight for a total of 17 yards. And, of course, he had the one that was a beautiful bounce back from the one-yard line that set up a jackrabbit score later. So Ryan Harrington is our Stewie player of the game.
1: And, again, honorable mention will go to Tristan Alvano as well, because he's been
0: absolutely 100%
1: PATs and field goals like nobody's business. So special teams awards. Those are the awards presented, again, here on the Jackrabbit Sports Network with Al Bahi. We'll have more for you next week. Hey, Brent will return. We'll run down the scores, get a wrap-up of tonight's game. It's 57-14. Jackrabbits with a win over the University of New Haven. Back in a moment on the Jackrabbit Sports Network from Learfield.
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6: Welcome back to the First Dakota National Bank postgame show. Our final score, Brookings, South Dakota State 57, New Haven 14, Jackscota 2-1, Chargers fall to 1-2. Elsewhere on the Dakota Bank scoreboard, Illinois State with an FBS win today in DeKalb. Redbirds were up 21-0 in the second quarter. Huskies roared back, scored 24 unanswered. Illinois State in the final 2 minutes scored a touchdown, held off a Husky rally. On the other side of the ball, the Redbirds are now 3-0 with an FBS win and a potential chance to move up in the rankings. So Illinois State 28, Northern Illinois 24. Missouri Valley Big Sky matchup in Vermilion, South Dakota against Eastern Washington. The Coyotes were victorious 41-23, so USD is now 3-0. So you've got USD and Illinois State both with unbeaten marks at 3-0. In the conference, Coyotes led 17-3 at halftime. Eastern Washington hung around in the third quarter, but Coyotes too much too late. Bo Brungard with 7 first-half touchdowns in Youngstown as the Penguins defeated Duquesne 70-13. So Youngstown State is now 2-1. They'll be in Brookings next weekend. Northern Iowa got into the win column in 2026. They defeated Drake 56-14 at the Unidome. Bulldogs are now 0-3. In the war for the wheel, Southern Illinois defeats Southeast Missouri State 34-20, the final in Carbondale. Southern with 21 points in the fourth quarter to pull away for a victory at Saluki Stadium. Murray State has a win on the season. They defeated

0: Valparaiso 27-18 at Roy Stewart Stadium. And Indiana State is now 1-2. They defeated Eastern Illinois and Charleston 42-35. Eastern Illinois will be in Brookings in 2 weeks. Then North Dakota is the only Valley game going on right now. They are at Portland State. Fighting Hawks lead at 17-0, 6 minutes to go in the second quarter, but the Vikings have a third down and goal at the UND 7-yard line. Elsewhere in the FCS in the top 10, Montana of 21-point win today at home against Utah Tech. Tarleton State, number 4 in the poll right now, that FBS win last week. They are tied with McNeese in the fourth quarter down in Lake Charles, 24-24. McNeese outscoring Tarleton by 10 points in the third quarter. And then number 1, Montana State. They are on the road at FBS Nevada, and right now the Bobcats in the first quarter lead it by a score of 7-0. 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Guys, South Dakota State bounces back today, defeating New Haven 57-14, and now a very talented team in Youngstown State with a very good quarterback in Bo Brungard come to town next week.
1: Going to be a good one, and again, the second of three straight home games. We continue to talk about that, but Al, the environment tonight, 19,013, was an absolutely gorgeous day to come watch a little college football.
2: Absolutely great night again. Great showing by the Jackrabbit faithful, the Jacks in black. Most of them got that message, and we're out here. It's always great to see the black jerseys, even though we may not like the blue numbers from up here, trying to figure out who's who all the time. But
1: I will say the new Binocs,
2: they definitely help. But yeah, another great showing by Jackrabbit Nation, and we need you all out here next week when Bo Brungard comes to town so we can freeze out the Penguins.
1: We'll pass on the word that it's a whiteout.
2: Whiteout next Saturday.
1: So find the white if you've got it in your closet there and come ready to go. And we'll have the pregame at 4 o'clock. The kickoff will be at 6 o'clock here at Dana J. Dykhouse Stadium, the Missouri Valley Football Conference opener for the Jackrabbits. Don't forget, Jackrabbit football will be featured on Monday night on a Cubby Sports Bar and Grill on Main Avenue in downtown Brookings. Tyler Merriam will visit with head coach Dan Jackson, and staff, student-athletes will join. 6 o'clock from Cubby's on Main Avenue in downtown Brookings. You'll hear it along the Jackrabbit Sports Network as well. 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First Dakota, where the locals go. Like we said, our next broadcast will be next Saturday. Got to thank Jason Hove and the entire athletic communications team here at South Dakota State. Many thanks to Connor Doherty and the staff from New Haven as well for helping us prepare for our broadcast. The network producer in our flagship 570 WNEX studios was Jerry Oster. He's the chief engineer with Jim Remler of the Jackrabbit Sports Network as well. Jonathan Treiber, general manager of the Jackrabbit Sports Properties. 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
1: Jerseys with the number 3 on them. In case you didn't know, the only Clippers player worth talking about that's worn number 3 is one Chris Paul. And according to Chris Paul, they told him, even after things ended badly there a few months ago at the start of the season, no one's ever going to wear that number again. We are going to retire your number, Chris Paul. And not even a year later, Bradley Beal, who showed up there, had a cup of coffee and a sweet roll, is the new number 3 in Clipperdom. Rob Parker.
2: I have no issues with it. 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There's a lot of issues when it comes to Chris Paul, the way he talked about the organization and whatnot. 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
13: Third down and goal for Texas inside the Ohio State 1 yard line. The lineup in the eye. Manning under center to take the snap. Third and goal. Hand off. Diving for the goal line. Hollywood smothers. Touchdown, Texas. Smothers over the top. And the Longhorns are an extra point away from taking their first lead of the night.
14: That was, first of all, courtesy of Learfield Radio Network. That was the final touchdown score for Texas. An extra point, giving them a one-point win. It is final for people who were with us before the commercial break. Ohio State was up 23-3 going into the fourth quarter. Three fourth-quarter touchdown drives, three scores. Texas wins 24-23, and really quickly, Arch Manning with a fourth-down conversion on each of the first two touchdown drives. Texas wins 24-23. J-Mart, we got a lot to talk about. By the way, just very quickly, I do want to give a quick shout out from Connor Stallion's Twitter account.
15: Oh, no.
14: If you exclude the 2021, 2022, 2023, and 2024 Michigan losses, is this the worst loss of Ryan Day's career? Blowing a 20-point fourth-quarter lead is up there with blowing a 50-point spread, says Connor Stallion. Take it where you want it. So actually, I think it's a fair question. Did Texas win this game or did Ohio State lose it? The floor is yours.
15: Yes, both. I mean, you still have to take advantage of what the other team gives you. And if you saw the first half, Ohio State took advantage of

0: of multiple Texas mistakes. And a few that they escaped with. There was a couple of fumbles they were able to recover to kind of stay alive, but the interception really wasn't on Arch. Maybe he threw it a yard too far, but Cam Coleman's supposed to make that catch. And then Wingo drops a surefire touchdown in the end zone. Ohio State makes him pay, except on the fourth down when they came up short. And then in the second half, Ohio State...
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0: 50s. On Tuesday, a couple of showers early in the day. Otherwise, sunshine with highs in the low 70s. Tuesday night, a chance of showers and temperatures in the low 50s. Wednesday, showers and a few thunderstorms once again with a high of 68. And for Thursday, chance of thunderstorms, high of 71. I'm meteorologist Ray Miller on 570 WNAX. Right now, it's 60.
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0: Sarkisian feels like he isn't getting proper respect from TV. First of all, it is worth noting, coming into this game, 0-7 combined against Kirby Smart, Ryan Day, and Kalen DeBoer. So forgive us for having doubts. I will say, I can't listen to every piece of content. I will be honest, knowing I'm going to be on TV for 12 hours, be on radio 12 hours from College Game Day. I don't watch College Game. So I don't know what all of those guys were saying this morning. But one, I just keep hearing Nick Saban basically say the SEC is amazing, everyone else stinks. And then two, I would certainly say by like a push of 2-1 to 3-1, I saw way more people picking Texas to win this game than Ohio State. So maybe I just was listening.
1: Both of
0: us did. And maybe I was just listening to the wrong content during the week. I feel like everyone was giving Texas the benefit of the doubt going into this game, maybe, frankly, even though they didn't deserve it. So if Steve Sarkisian was wound up or grumpy about something, he has nobody to blame but himself.
1: Well, and then after the loss, it was kind of weird. Not the halftime thing again, because I believe that they talked to the other side for a little bit longer maybe than usual, and there was a delay in getting over to Laura, and so he had bounced out of that. And I can understand that, even though it's kind of rare. But then they came back and said, yeah, I talked to him during a break or right just a couple of minutes ago, and here's what he said. But then after the game, for him not to stop and say anything. Arch was great in the postgame,
0: yep.
1: By the way.
0: He was.
1: Really, really,
0: you know,
1: good.
0: You said
1: had charisma
0: had,
1: you don't even see on
0: say,
1: the field.
0: You said he had no affect at all when he was kind of just.
1: He did there.
0: He looked straight into the camera like an old pro and was smirking.
1: It's almost like he heard me, and he was like, I'll show you.
0: Well, listen, I mean, we all had takes throughout the game, but Texas comes back and wins this game. First of all, I will say this, bigger picture for Texas, incredible comeback. They deserve all the credit. I got to say this, man, is like you lose this game. I can't even imagine not only what the conversations would be, but you would be so far behind the eight ball as far as putting yourself in position later in the year. And I know people get mad when you talk about, oh, college football playoff. Why are you talking about that in October, September, whatever, blah, blah, blah. But I mean, listen, 9 SEC games.

0: You go to Tennessee in 2 weeks from now. You close at A&M. You have LSU in December, in November. This was just kind of a must-win game for Texas. And so I credit to them. I credit them for getting it done. But man, oh man, oh man. I don't even know, like, this is the great part of what we do, but this is also the frustrating. Like, I don't know how to contextualize what I just saw. Texas, three straight scoring drives to end that game. And again, the Ohio State perspective of missed field goal late, could have gone for a field goal early. Just there were times in that first half, J-Mart, where it felt like it should be 17-0, 21-3, whatever, and it was like 10-3, and I'm like, it just feels like you're leaving a lot of points on the board. And so I know I'm not teeing you up very well, but I'm just trying to contextualize this all in real time of what we just saw. College football is so freaking back, man. So
1: yeah, I mean, it is. And look, this game, I don't know what it was, but I couldn't turn this game off. I mean, I know it as part of like a multicast, but like, this is the kind of game that it feels over and maybe you get up and you start doing other things. For whatever reason, I kept my eyes on this, and I can't really explain why. It's not like I saw this coming, but I wanted to see what would happen if Texas counterpunched at any point in this game. If they got involved in some way, if they got into the end zone one time, and I'm so thankful I did. I mean, obviously, because we were coming on the air, that was likely anyway, but this is one that I've been looking forward to for months to see what this would look like for the second year in a row. Arch with all that pressure on him, and I don't know what you grade him after this game.
0: I was going to ask him.
1: I really don't know. Like, I don't think it's even fair. You don't do the victory lap like all of a sudden he's the greatest player since sliced bread. He's not. He's still got a ways to go, but he does some good things, and he showed some poise late in that ball game when they started running the ball more effectively. That gave him a little bit more room to work, and his receivers started making plays for him. Last week he looked great, but he wasn't playing against anybody. So, you know, there's a season where we're going to figure this out. But I would say at the end, because he comes back and he makes those fourth down conversions, he doesn't turn the ball over late, and he starts playing his best football down the stretch. I think, you know, a B minus somewhere in there is probably fair, especially against the level of talent and that Matt Patricia defense that was causing him so much trouble in the first half. So I look at it overall and say, yeah, you know, not a flawless fight card for Arch, but pretty positive day. And if you're a Texas fan, you get the double bonus of Oklahoma laying an egg up at Michigan as well. So it's a real good day to be a Longhorn fan.
0: Would you, by the way, fun parallel from last year. If you remember last year, Ohio State wins at home against Texas, yeah, and Texas actually outgained them. Tonight, Ohio State had about 50 more yards of total offense, yet Texas gets the win. 2 of 3 on fourth down, as I've addressed a few times, 9 of 16 on third down. Would you say, by the way, and by the way, to a point that you've brought up a few times, receivers did not help him in the first half.
1: No, not at all.
0: And so people are going to look at the stat line tonight, tomorrow, if you didn't watch the game, 23 of 37, one TD, one INT, but 3 fourth quarter touchdown drives, only, obviously only one of them was a pass, but 3 fourth quarter touchdown drives, 2 fourth down conversions in the fourth quarter. And I thought he looked really good. And I was going to ask you, I don't know that there's like a takeaway to take from it. He did just, in my opinion, look way more comfortable when he was kind of just didn't really have time to think and progress. And he just kind of was going off instinct in that fourth quarter when they just needed play after play after play.
1: Yeah. And some guys do. There's a freedom to it. And it's the same story. There's some quarterbacks that are better in a 2-minute offense than they are when they have all the time in the world. When they're up against the wall, there's more poised. They don't have time to overanalyze. They just have to go out there and play. And so then it's just, what ability do they have in those moments? And Arch may be that kind of player, which is good for you if you're Texas, because, you know, if it's tight down the stretch, this is the kind of game he can go back and look at and keep in his head and maybe take a snapshot of and say, hey, we're never out of this thing. We still got an opportunity here. If you can do that to Ohio State, you can do that to anybody that you play this year. That's just that's a tremendous home win to come back from 20 down to beat the number one team in the country. And I would imagine Texas will replace them as the number one team in the country come Monday.
0: And they probably should. I have one more Ohio State question. We will get to that in a moment. But I'll tell you what, we'll come back and we'll discuss a little bit more on Ohio State. And of course,

0: Oh, by the way, crazy rest of the day across college football. We're just getting started. Aaron Torres, Jason Martin. This is Fox Sports Radio. But as we do every week around this time, let's get it to the news desk. DeSager, it's not June. I don't have to ask you what's trending. I know what's trending. Just take it away, my friend.
1: There's still some meat on the bone.
0: I was going to say, I don't need a Rocky score right now. I need everything going on in college football.
1: This Texas fourth quarter, they outdid them in the yardage 236-49.
0: By the way,
1: just in the fourth.
0: 336 yards of total offense, so 231.
1: In other words, it was 100 yards of offense for Texas going into the fourth.
0: Bingo.
1: So this is even worse. You remember Tom Brady's first Super Bowl? They did nothing on offense, and then he did just enough on that last drive for the Vinatieri field goal. Sure. Nobody remembers that Brady did nothing for three quarters. This was three touchdowns in the fourth quarter to come back and beat number one. And the way they won, the last drive Ohio State had in the third quarter was a three and out. The first of those three touchdown drives in the fourth for Texas was 15 plays, 91 yards, almost 6.5 minutes. They had been down 23-3 before then. Second touchdown drive in the fourth quarter for Texas, 13 plays, 72 yards, over 5.5 minutes. And then the game-winning drive after the missed field goal, Texas 12 plays, 73 yards, nearly 4 minutes, and a 24-23 victory. Since 2004, an AP number one team had been undefeated when up 20 at any point in a fourth quarter. 197-0 until tonight's comeback for number four Texas beating number one Ohio State. And I'm glad you mentioned what happened early second quarter. Ohio State went for it and was stopped on 4th-and-2 at the 13th, came away with no points, and eventually lost by one. As for USC's late game, 14th-ranked Trojans up 7-3 late first quarter against Louisiana and quarterback Lunch Winfield.
2: I love it.
1: Yeah. Lunch Winfield, I looked it up. Apparently the first name is Dwayne, but he got the nickname when he was a baby. His grandfather turned away while preparing to eat a chicken wing, and the kid had eaten the whole thing, and the lunch nickname has stuck with him all of this time.
2: That should not be a nickname. That should have been an official name change with the city after that moment.
1: Yeah, yeah, like Ron Artest. He actually went downtown and legally changed the name.
0: Chad Ochocinco, yeah.
1: Number 20, Utah is up 15-3 on Arkansas in the second quarter, and pretty much everything else is final. Yeah, among the ranked teams, everything else is final. Dominant wins for Georgia, Notre Dame, and Indiana. Oklahoma State at home beat number 6 Oregon 39-31. Cowboys had lost 21 straight against FBS opponents until today. LSU was in, well, at halftime, a close game. LSU 45-14 over Louisiana Tech. 9th-ranked Ole Miss won tonight against Charlotte 41-9. 10th-ranked Texas A&M with a dominant fourth quarter pulled away against Arizona State 48-20. Michigan at home beat number 11 Oklahoma 17-10. Alabama trailed at Kentucky in the third quarter. Bama won the game 45-17. Number 13 Texas Tech this evening got two touchdowns in the last 7 minutes to win at Oregon State 35-24. BYU over Arizona 28-17. Easy wins for SMU and Houston. That Houston win was 77-6 over Southern University tonight. Penn State and Tennessee each one on the road. Washington 16-14 over Utah State. Iowa at home got a field goal in the final seconds to beat Iowa State 16-13. Duke won at Illinois 31-27. Wake Forest in double overtime won at Purdue 38-36. In women's basketball, Team USA won its World Cup semifinal against Spain 77-66. The game was tied to start the fourth quarter. Elena Rybakina took the U.S. Open final in three sets, 6-2 in the third over Aryna Sabalenka. Falcons quarterback Cooper Rush will start Sunday despite back spasms today. Tua Tagovailoa is out with an oblique injury. In the late ball game, it's Seattle 12-1 over the A's in the bottom of the seventh. Miami ended the Dodgers' eight-game winning streak 4-3. Padres won their sixth straight 7-6 at San Francisco. Milwaukee won its fifth in a row. Mets 12-2 over the Yankees. And Atlanta pounded Philadelphia 12-2. Back to you.
0: Thank you very much, Steve DeSager. Fox Sports Radio, Fox Sports Saturday. Aaron Torres, Jason Martin. We are live approaching midnight Eastern. By the way, J-Mart, one score that DeSager did not get us. Thriller in the third quarter in a rain-delayed ACC Network game. Clemson 16, Georgia Southern 7.
2: Yeah.
0: Listen, I'll be

0: quick because we got to come back and talk about the games that matter and the teams that matter. I am adamant, and I really don't want to seem like I'm disrespecting LSU. I was appalled by, and I said last week, I said, we have to give LSU credit. Clemson is terrible. They can't do the little things right. They cannot tackle. They take bad pursuit angles. And I said last week, I was like, they play UNC in 2 weeks. I was like, UNC at least is good on one side of the ball. And anyway, if you have any Clemson takes, they are up 16-7 on Georgia Southern in the third quarter.
1: What was my take in the offseason about Clemson?
0: Your take was that Dabo Swinney will be our third co-host in the fall of 2027, essentially.
1: Yep, I'm sticking with it. I'm feeling better about it by the week.
0: Okay. Yeah.
1: I don't see a football team there. No. I wouldn't be the least bit surprised if North Carolina beats them now. And if that happens, I don't know that he makes it to the game after that. I'm really not sure. Like, maybe Clemson lets him finish up. I mean, he's done a lot of good things there and all that. But if that bloom is off the rose and it gets toxic out there, they'll move on mid through the season and eat it and try to fix it just to salvage kind of the public opinion there. But it is no good right now happening in Clemson.
0: Well, and I'm sure you saw the press sound this week where Dabo was already getting questions about roster construction and this and that. And I actually didn't think. Like, I think it's easy to pile on Dabo, but he basically just said, ask me our record at the end of the year. His implication was, it's a long season, one, LSU is good, two. And, you know, you do have to give him credit. He was really...
1: that stuff's fair. Yeah. It's fair for him to say that.
0: Yes, no. But, like you said, he's already getting those questions in week one. I don't think the press is going to go any easier on him after this game. Clemson up 16-7. In the third quarter on Georgia Southern. Fox Sports Radio, Aaron Torres, Jason Martin will come back. When we do, we'll get to some of the other good stuff. Michigan, hail to the victors. Oregon, bad day for the Big Ten. We'll discuss them. We'll discuss the Wolverines. That's all next. Fox Sports Radio.
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18: I am going to overreact to Drake May. If I look back on his last five games, so that's at the end of the regular season, and then their playoff push. 7 touchdowns, 7 interceptions. Pedestrian light. Now, he was one vote away from, or a couple of votes away from, winning the MVP. He did play great. Yes, the schedule was easier, but once he got into a consistent run of tougher games, he did not play well. Now, I'm going to put an asterisk by the numbers with the Super Bowl. He was 27 of 43, and he threw a couple of touchdown passes in the Super Bowl for 295 yards. But that game was out of hand. And those were garbage numbers late in the game. But you start to look at a 17 for 29, a 16 for 27, a 10 for 21, and then last night, 23 for 33, and 3 interceptions in the fourth quarter. A mind-boggling interception, because you know Mike Vrabel said to him, if it's not there, don't do anything other than throw it away. He threw it right to the Seattle Seahawks.

0: would have been able to kick a field goal, gone into overtime, where you would have been going against a backup quarterback in Drew Lock. And Drew Lock did play well, considering you're being thrown in there after the fifth play. He didn't have any interceptions. And that's usually where I start if I'm going to bring in a backup quarterback. How did you handle everything?
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17: 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J-Mart, I'm going to kind of give you the floor. So we've talked a lot about Texas, Ohio State, and I've got more questions about Ohio State. We can even do a little bit more college football at the top of the next hour. We don't have to switch to the NFL. But I'm going to give you the floor. Second biggest story outside of Texas, Ohio State on Saturday was what?
18: Oregon.
17: Okay.
18: I'd say it was Oregon. I mean, I think that you could have probably gone, you could make an argument for Michigan and Oklahoma, but I think it's Oregon because I don't think that Oklahoma is seen as they're going to win the national championship. I think it's more, are they going to get into the playoff? Whereas I think Oregon is one of those that a lot of people have penciled into their final or as their champion. And this is the second week in a row

0: where, look, they almost got beaten by Boise State, and then they got beaten today by a team that had lost 12 in a row. They had the longest losing streak currently in college football, and they broke that against a team that was the runner-up for the national championship last year that still had that gentleman playing quarterback in that game. That, to me, is the biggest story outside of what we saw tonight in Austin.
1: Well, a couple things. I mean, besides the fact that Oregon preseason, you know, top five team, some people, you know, we don't have to name names, but pick them to win a national championship. Now, I'm not necessarily worried about that today.
0: No.
1: But here's the thing. What was the thing that everyone who liked Oregon hung their hat on? Was their only losses the last 2 years were twice to Indiana last year, once to Ohio State the year before, in a game after they had already beaten Ohio State. So it was essentially, you're only losing to elite teams. And now, listen, I don't want to go that far down this road, but it was kind of the James Franklin thing, right? It's like, you don't take bad losses. Now it's just about getting over the hump about the against those truly elite teams. Well, now you go on the road completely unprepared. This, by the way, after last week where you came out flat, and we talked a little bit about the Oregon-Boise game. It was a game where, one, Oregon was down 17-7, but it didn't really feel like, once they kind of tied it up, it didn't feel like they were going to lose, but they could never really pull away. And so that's the thing that I think would worry me if I was Oregon, is you've been hanging on to this, we just don't lose to bad teams. And I, you know, this is no different than Penn State last year. Okay, you lose to Oregon, and then literally the next week you fall to UCLA, and then literally the next week you lose to Northwestern, and then James Franklin is out. Not saying Dan Lanning's going to be out in 2 weeks after they lose to Portland State, but, you know, I'm just saying is like it does feel like one of those situations where that was what you were hanging your hat on, is this the year we get over the hump, and instead, you know, it's just bad news for Oregon State.
0: I mean, are we instead seeing the hangover from the loss? Like, I mean, a lot of times the team that loses in the Super Bowl, you have high hopes for them the next year, and then it doesn't always go that way. And, you know, you get your quarterback back. He doesn't go in the draft. Everybody's talking about him as a potential Heisman winner. He's certainly one of the favorites entering the season, and they just haven't put it together. Against Boise State, they did struggle. Boise's a talented team. Don't get us wrong, but that's still a team you're supposed to beat if you're Oregon at home. And then Oklahoma State, I mean, this isn't the team that was competing for a conference championship in the old Big 12. Like, this Oklahoma State is the post-Mike Gundy era, and they were on they hadn't won in basically almost a season of football. It was just as bad as it's been there in a long, long time, and they actually get themselves right by beating Oregon? Like, that's a bad one, man. And Dan Lanning even said after the game, he said, I'm glad we won, but, you know, that was not a particularly good performance against Boise State. It was a tough ball game, but we're going to have to be better than that. And they weren't, and they got beat by a far worse team on Saturday. And that's the kind of loss that you look at the end of the season, because there are a couple of other tough games on their schedule, and now they've put themselves in a position where they don't have quite the same margin for error.
1: Yes, yes. How much time we have left, Lorraine? I'm sorry. Okay, very good, very good. Really quick, let's just do Michigan-Oklahoma, and we can come back and talk a little NFL, and we can do more in hour three if we want to. Michigan gets the win. I'm just going to give you the floor. You know, tough week for Bryce Underwood, tough week for Kyle Whittingham. Then they go out and do what they did on Saturday morning.
0: Yeah, I mean, all week the talk was, and we were even saying it, I mean, first off, it's the 1-1 Michigan Wolverines as far as I'm concerned, but, and I think that that's kind of how the poll indicated it as well. It's like they won sort of, but notwithstanding, they're 2-0 on the score sheet. Underwood didn't throw a ton, but he did use his legs, he did use his athleticism in this game. But the big thing was Oklahoma's defense was not the aggressor that you anticipated them being. Now, they had one key injury, but their offense, Oklahoma's offense, just played right into Michigan's hands. And John Mateer, for as gutsy as he can be and some of the wow plays that he can make, especially as an athlete, man, he is very inaccurate and inconsistent. And I do not like their chances anymore. Just watching this, I'm like, man, had he matured after what we saw late in the year last year? And the answer appears to be no. And if that continues, they're not going very far.
1: Yeah, I don't think so. I

0: thought it's just a systematic failure on offense for Oklahoma. Mateer hasn't gotten better. They still don't appear to have a run game. They really only have one wide receiver that can make plays. They were hitting the tight end a lot today, but I think there's a cap to kind of what they can do, and it's probably very similar to what they did last year, and I think you can argue probably a much tougher schedule this year because they go to Georgia in 2 weeks, and then they have to play Texas shortly thereafter. So it's just, you know, it's one of those deals where Michigan gets the win. You got to be happy for Bryce Underwood after the week that he had. And I guess, by the way, I think America thought he was getting benched, you know, coming into this right. game, and he is officially QB1. I thought Kyle Whittingham did a much better job putting him in position to succeed. Fox Sports Radio, Aaron Torres, Jason Martin. We are live here approaching midnight Eastern in the Fox Sports Radio studios. Texas with the thrilling comeback win. We just talked Michigan, Oregon, etc. We'll switch gears to the NFL. Rams, Seahawks. A lot to discuss. Fox Sports Radio. We are Fox
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10: Now, Patriot fans are freaking out. First of all, there's only two quarterbacks in the last 15 years that have gotten to a Super Bowl with a bad O-line. Joe Burrow and Drake May last year. Take a deep breath. He's really good, except when he plays the Texans or the Seattle Seahawks. And the Seahawks also have good special teams and an offense. So in the last two games against the Seahawks, 6 turnovers, sacked 9 times. So if Romeo Doubs could actually catch, which he can't, and that's why the Packers let him go, they win that game last night. If Romeo Doubs makes that catch, they probably win the game because he didn't, and Drake May throws a pick on the very next play. That was a huge, huge, I mean, look at this thing. A wide receiver that can't catch. Kind of a revelation. Green Bay let him go. So he basically, what I'm watching when I watch Drake May, all the scouts said he was a less refined, more raw Justin Herbert. And Herbert has games like this. And that's what he is. He is the East Coast Justin Herbert, but he doesn't have as many snaps, and he's a little raw. And whereas if you speed up a Matt Stafford can still dice up the Seahawks. If you speed up Drake May, you know, he rushes. He throws off his back foot. So this is what, remember, the Patriots did not play any starters in the preseason.
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14: And make no mistake, for the 49ers, this was a placement test. And San Francisco walked out of Australia. They boarded their jet back to America with a puffy sticker and a juice box. They didn't just beat L.A. The 49ers went Operation Repo is what they did. The Niners were repo men. And they actually, and I didn't show this for some reason on Netflix, they didn't show this, but they repossessed the hype machine from the Rams, and then they changed the locks on it. Now, Brock Purdy's getting a lot of

0: of. He had three touchdown passes and a passer rating of over 100, and people are fired up about Brock Purdy and all that. Purdy was obviously not Joe Montana. He wasn't Steve Young. He wasn't Jeff Garcia. He was Mr. Checkdown with a hall pass.
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0: Here's what you need to know.
1: In college football tonight at fourth-ranked Texas, the Longhorns somehow came back to beat number one Ohio State 24-23. Buckeyes had led 23-3 at the end of three quarters. Oklahoma State defeated number six Oregon 39-31. Michigan at home down number 11 Oklahoma 17-10. Alabama trailed in the third quarter but won 45-17 at Kentucky. 13th-ranked Texas Tech with two touchdowns in the last 7 minutes was a winner tonight at Oregon State 35-24. Iowa on a field goal in the final seconds won 16-13 over Iowa State. To Major League Baseball, the Braves ripped Philadelphia 12-2. Miami over the Dodgers and Tyler Glasnow 4-3. That ends the Dodgers' 8-game win streak. Padres won their 6th straight 7-6 at San Francisco. Elena Rybakina took the U.S. Open final in 3 sets. I'm Steve DeSager.
0: This is Fox Sports Late Night. And we never stop the party, whether it's your sports and entertainment from earlier,
2: yes,
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0: The NFL, do want to reference something that you referenced in, I want to talk quickly about something you referenced in hour one. Everybody joining us, Texas with an unbelievable comeback. They trailed 23-3 going into the fourth quarter. Three straight touchdown drives give Texas the win, a 24-23 win. Final score from Texas comes in the final 35 or so seconds of play. There was actually more Ohio State stuff that I want to get into, but we have plenty of time to do that. But you did mention in hour one, Steve Sarkisian kind of brushing off the post-game interview. We actually do have the sound. Lorena, play Steve Sarkisian kind of blowing off the sideline reporter Holly Rowe.
1: Well, Coach, this was...
2: Let's go, Texas.
1: Coach, this was one of the
0: That was Steve Sarkisian's entire post-game press conference or post-game sideline with Holly Rowe.
3: Short and sweet.
0: Some would call
4: Definitely
0: it short.
4: That,
0: and
4: that, yes.
0: Yeah, well, Lorena said it was short and sweet. I think it was kind of short and mean, to be honest. It was the opposite of sweet. I don't know. I don't want to overreact, J-Mart. You're paid $10 million a year. Like,
4: talk for 30 seconds?
0: Yeah, how about just don't be a jerk? Like, yeah. I don't know, man. Maybe I'm just being.
4: I mean, he hasn't really been a jerk. Like, he's not like an unlikable dude or anything, but that moment was just kind of weird, especially coming off not doing the halftime thing. Just the fact that it happened again in the post game there to Holly Rose, about as pro as it gets on those on field situations. It just, I don't know. Not the best look. Arch made up for it because Arch was so good and so charismatic there when they grabbed him. But just, man, like, Sark, you just had a pretty big win there. You got to imagine the country wants to hear from you, especially this partner that's paid millions and millions of dollars to put these games on the air and all this stuff. And, you know, maybe he wants to have that one back. I don't know, but that wasn't a great moment.
0: No, it's just, yeah, I we don't have to spend too much time on it because we got plenty more college and NFL to get to. I just feel like, man, you get paid $10+ million a year. And here's the other thing. Like, okay, you're emotional. Okay, if people were doubting you, as we said earlier in the show, like, there was reason for people to doubt you. You have had a lot of good regular season wins as Texas head coach. You have not had a lot of great regular season wins as Texas's head coach. And so you were 0-2 against Ryan Day previously. You've lost to Georgia all three times since you've come to the SEC. If you're mad at what the perception was coming in, it was your job to change it, and you did. And like I said, I just felt like he could have handled himself better. But Texas does get the 24-23 win. We will talk more about that here in a few minutes. J-Mart, do want to switch gears to the NFL, though. I do want to get to the two games that we had earlier this week. So I would say, in my opinion, the more interesting story, and you can tell me if you disagree, Rams 49ers, it was obviously lopsided. And I'm just going to jump into, like, the topic that everybody talked about. And I think it's a fascinating conversation. Mm-hmm. 49ers win 27-7. And of course, we know what the conversation was coming in. Two different teams had two different groups of doctors. One said, go in 8 days early and handle jet lag like every other human being in the history of air travel. And then there was another team that had doctors that said, no, just fly in 24 hours before the game. It's no big deal. You'll be fine. Well, the team that actually came in ahead of time, actually acclimated to the time change, was the one who dominated the game. The Rams looked slow and lethargic. I have a lot of thoughts on it, but I'm going to go ahead and give you the floor first. Obviously, we know who won the game, but I think the conversations coming out of it are just as interesting.
4: So I have a little bit more context on this now because I just finished flying to Brazil a month ago. And I actually had to ask somebody afterwards, you may think this is insane, but I had not left the country since 1994. And I said, I don't really understand jet lag. Like, I don't understand why it's a thing. And so they explained about the clocks and the rhythms and all this stuff. And I finally kind of grasped it. And especially on the return flight, when we got back, I wasn't right for a couple of days. And so I kind of understand it now. And this time situation is nowhere near as

0: different as what you would see going to Australia.
1: So real quick, was there anything you were told that isn't like common knowledge or common sense?
0: I mean, not really. It's just, it was just more, I had heard it and I believed it. I just wanted the science behind it. I wanted to understand why this was a thing. It really wasn't anything different other than just your circadian rhythms and your body believing it should be asleep based on, you know, the circumstances you have been in, and it just feeling like the wrong time of day for you consistently, and that leaving you lethargic and less energetic and all those things. So I think there's something to this. I'm not suggesting that the game changes on this, because there were some other issues, to say the least. But the Rams looked awful. And you don't go from being a team that a lot have penciled in to potentially win the Super Bowl this year to looking that bad. Now, the 49ers are a good football team. We recognize that. But the Rams just didn't look good in any facet. Stafford didn't look good. Receivers, they didn't look particularly good. Running game didn't look good. Defense did not look good at all. Myles Garrett looked slow, and he looked out of gas, and people were saying he was out of shape, and it was just like, yeah, there might be more to the jet lag than people want to admit. I know it sounds like a convenient excuse, and I don't call it an excuse. I just say that was a mistake. There's just no reason to do anything that might knock 5% off of what you can expect to do in a game like that. I mean, that's a division loss. That could end up, you know, defining home field. Who knows by the time we get to the end of the season? It's week one. You're not going to overreact, but going to a weird place and deciding to fly day of or night before is just, that's just not particularly intelligent. Like that seems like the common sense is on get there early enough so that you're comfortable by the time the game hits.
1: So, couple thoughts on that. First of all, a couple things. I'll just be transparent. I think there was just institutional arrogance from the Rams, and you know, I was thinking about this today. Is like, remember when the Warriors signed Kevin Durant and they won a championship, and mm-hmm. you've heard me make this speech before, but you know, I think it was Joe Lacob does the interview where we're light years ahead of everybody else in the NBA. It's like, no, you had a really good team, and then you signed the second best player on the planet. That you don't have access to some, you know, data that nobody else has.
0: Yeah, it's not the secret sauce. It's literally the thing everybody would do if they were able to.
1: Exactly. And so when I look at this Rams thing, it's like, okay, the Rams have always kind of marched to the beat of their own drum. You know, they were the first ones to not play guys in the preseason. Okay. They don't really value draft picks. Okay. All of these different things. By the way, signed Todd Gurley to a big money, you know, whatever. Okay. This was like, it's what I said to lead the segment. Like, we have 100 years of data that says, yeah, your body's going to be screwed up when you fly pretty much anywhere. And the notion that it just wasn't going to apply to them was so dumb and so preposterous. And you know what also annoyed me, Jamar? I'll tell you this. I don't know if you saw much of this, but the whole conversation coming into the game was who's right and who's wrong about this, you know, this travel pattern, for lack of a better term. 49ers getting there super early, the Rams getting in there super late. And then the second the game goes final, everybody defaults to, well, you know, the Rams were just trying to stay on a West Coast time frame and a West Coast body clock, and it wasn't about this week. It was about keeping their body on a West.
0: I'm not saying you to quiet. I'm just saying that
1: yes,
0: argument is terrible.
1: Like,
0: it's terrible.
1: You can't make one argument up until the point that the argument is proven wrong and then say you were never making that argument to begin with. Like, it's
0: yes.
1: It's so dumb. And so I will say that, one, that part annoyed me. And then here's the other thing, because it's exactly what you said is, and I've talked to people about this in sports, you know, especially now that we have like these Big Ten teams that are on the West Coast and they're flying east, especially in outside of football, you know, they're making 6-7 flights across the country a year. And what they always say is it's not the flight out that gets you. It's the flight back.
0: Yeah.
1: And so I know the Rams don't play until Monday, so they get, you know, whatever, I don't know, because they probably left, I guess, Friday afternoon, and they probably landed sometime Friday morning, if that makes sense, in Los Angeles, Friday afternoon, whatever. But

0: I think that's an interesting thing to me is you not only lose the game, but you took two 24-hour flights in about a 96-hour period. I just find it impossible to believe that you're just going to be fine because you stayed on West Coast time while you were in Australia. And I guess it's something we won't know for 2 to 3 weeks, 2 to 3 episodes of what we're going to do. But, like, I'm just curious to see how they play the next week or two, because I think as bad as it was in Australia, I could absolutely see it having a trickle-down effect here over the next 2 to 3 weeks.
1: I mean, if you consider the lengths to which coaches in all team sports everywhere in the world do anything they can to get even a minor advantage, take risks, deflate footballs, take practices, but every little thing possible. They're obsessive compulsive in a lot of ways.
0: That was just one coach, by the way. Not all coaches.
1: That's true. Neither actually, just laid out. That's true. That's a very good point.
0: The coach that's going to be Clemson next week.
1: Exactly. But just generally speaking, like, the attention to detail that is paid to every single thing, right? Why would you do anything that might be a problem? Like, there's just the arrogant. I think the word arrogance is right. It's like, you guys are not that much better than everybody else. I don't care who you signed. He didn't even make the trip. And the other guy, he did not have one of his better games. No question about that. But generally, it's just like, you're always trying to get any advantage you can. What advantage is created by doing something unnecessarily? Like, even arrogance should not lead to stupidity. You should still be trying to do everything you can to win. What is the thing we hated? What's the thing you hate Lane Kiffin for? Dude's an A-plus coach who still cheats on the test. That's the thing that irritates you the most, because he's still trying to get an advantage. In this case, like, he would have flown out a month ago.
0: Sure.
1: Scouted out and poisoned something in the hotel to make sure that the other team was not ready to play. Like, this just is, McVay doesn't strike me as the kind of guy that would do something like this. He seems to be a detail-oriented coach, but this was just a total misfire. There's no reason to excuse this away, because it's an own goal. There's no reason to have done this. There was no advantage to traveling later. There was nothing smart about it. There was nothing that you were going to benefit from by doing it. So it's just, for whatever reason, you left the door open now for me to use that and say, this might have been one of the reasons that you lost. And I think it's very fair, especially considering the distance that needed to be traveled, in this case, to get to Australia, that this was just a total mistake by the Rams organization and a failure in their leadership and their structure.
0: Well, and last thought on this, that we got to get to some other stuff. But the other thought I would have too, especially the team that you have, because you have, what, a 38-year-old quarterback? And I'm not saying it would have been significantly easier on 23-year-old Fernando Mendoza or whatever, but you've got a super old quarterback. Miles Garrett is in his 30s. I mean, you have one of the older rosters in the NFL. And again, it's just common sense. It's just the science that we all have understood for 100 years is like, listen, I don't want to make myself sound like I'm a dinosaur here, but, 6-hour flight for me, you start to get up and you start to cramp up and you start to this and you start to that. And it's like, so now imagine being Matthew Stafford and, oh, I'm 38 years old, and, oh, I just got off a plane 24 hours ago. Here's Nick Bosa running at me full speed ahead. Like, right. it's just, again, we're going to find out in the coming weeks and months if the 49ers lose their next two and the Rams lose their next two, then maybe they'll end up, but it just felt so unnecessary.
1: It would have just been easy to do what everybody else would have done. Yes. Like, you're not the smartest guy in the room. Sometimes you overthink it, and sometimes you just don't think at all. And this is just get it right, man. Just go out a few days early just to make sure everybody is ready. Like, the last thing that you want to do is go do the super important thing that you traveled to do right after you get off the airplane. You want a little bit of time. For us, it's to go sightsee or to go eat a restaurant, just to kind of be familiar with it. Like, one of the best things about Brazil was being there long enough to feel like 3-4 days in, it's like, all right, I can do this. I can be in this country. I even traveled a couple of days. I traveled with no one that I knew. I was driven to the place where I preached by someone

0: I did not know, and then everyone there I had never met before. And I still felt a family atmosphere because I didn't do that straight off the plane, Aaron. I did it like 3 days later. In this case, you're going to do something that you're wonderful at and that people are paying to see you do, but you're not, you're not used to being in Australia. So it just, none of this was very intelligent by the Rams. They're usually a pretty intelligent organization. I don't think it's wrecked their season. I don't think it's going to ruin anything. We don't want to overreact to it, but you don't want to underreact either. And there was absolutely a reason to question the decision not to travel earlier.
1: 49ers take care of business against the Rams. 27-7 was the final score. 49ers 1-0. They will return to the field next Sunday against the Dolphins. The Rams return to the field on Monday night at home against the New York Giants. Fox Sports Radio, Aaron Torres, Jason Martin, Fox Sports Radio Studios. We'll come back. We will talk about the other game this week, the Wednesday night. Seattle Seahawks comeback win. What does it mean for the Seahawks? And what does it mean for the 0-1 New England Patriots? We'll discuss next, Fox Sports Radio.
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11: For Ohio State in the first 10 minutes of game action, and some of that stuff starts to accumulate. But it takes two things to happen. One team has to leave the door open, and the other one has to kick it in. And that's what Texas was able to do. Once the crowd got back into it, you could feel it coming. You could feel it coming.
12: Yes.
11: before they took the lead, and even like before that kick,

0: thought to yourself, Ohio State better make this or they're going to lose. And that is exactly what happened. The Baylor transfer missed that kick wide left, and then Texas made him pay. Went down, didn't leave him with much time. Did you notice one other thing? Did you notice that at halftime, Steve Sarkisian did not do an interview with television? And they went to Laura Rutledge, and she said, hey, he had to go. He was waiting here patiently. We had to let him go. And then after the game, Holly Rowe tries to grab him, and he completely blows her off. So he did not.
1: Last year, I think, trying to figure out what to do, and all for this game.
2: Doing all the biostats and checking in with physicians. Like, how did the travel affect you? How do you feel? And let's check your electrolytes. Let's check your blood and all that stuff.
1: Gatorade, it's got electrolytes.
2: Yeah, that's it.
1: But I mean, like, that's what it's going to come down to. Like I said, you know what's going to be the first question in the post game to Sean McVay. You know, did you leave early enough? That's going to wind up being the story of this. And now, I guarantee you, whatever that had to do with the Rams losing, whatever percentage that had to do, no team will ever travel like the Rams again.
2: No.
1: Nobody will ever do. Number one.
2: I don't think the NFL should let them either.
1: Roger Goodell is going to say, okay, that's never happening again. When we have a game overseas, you need to be there to do publicity and sell the game. It's what we're doing. So that's an oversight on my part. I will make sure everybody leaves ahead of time. But no team is going to do that because they're going to see this and go, well, the Rams left early and look what happened. What do they have to really do with them winning or losing the game? I don't know, but it didn't work. So we're not doing that. The thing is that by doing this, right, sometimes you put yourself in a position to really take one on the chin.
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0: Welcome back, everybody. Fox Sports Radio, Eric Torres, Jason Martin. We are live well after midnight Eastern Fox Sports Radio studios. Do want to react to the other game in the National Football League earlier in the week. We will do that in just one moment. But since he's going to give us his extended update later, let's get a little early over to the news desk. Steve DeSager, take it away.
1: To go till halftime, under a minute to go till the break at the LA Coliseum, and it's 14th-ranked USC up 28-10 over Louisiana. Halftime at 20th-ranked Utah, 29-3, Utes ahead of Arkansas. Also in progress among the late games, Fresno State, a halftime lead of 30.
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0: updated 570 WNAX forecast. A few showers and thunderstorms possible in the overnight hours. Temperatures fall back into the low 50s with northeast winds at 5 to 10. Couple of showers on Sunday with cloudy skies and temperatures in the low 70s with east winds at 5 to 10 miles an hour. Sunday night, a couple of showers and a few rumbles of thunder with a low temperature in the upper 50s and southeast winds at 15 to 30. Monday, scattered showers and thunderstorms with a high temperature in the low 80s. Monday night, we'll see a chance of thunderstorms and temperatures in the mid-50s. On Tuesday, a couple of showers early in the day. Otherwise, sunshine with highs in the low 70s. Tuesday night, a chance of showers and temperatures in the low 50s. Wednesday, showers and a few thunderstorms once again with a high of 68. And for Thursday, chance of thunderstorms, high of 71. I'm meteorologist Ray Miller on 570 WNAX. Right now, it's 59.
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3: Thank you very much, Steve DeSager. Fox Sports Radio, Fox Sports Saturday, Sunday, depending on where you are. Air towards Jason Martin, 12:30 Eastern Time in the Fox Sports Radio studios. As DeSager just said, several games still going on. Clemson 16-7 on the Fighting Georgia Southern Eagles. That is right. USC dominating Louisiana. Utah dominating Arkansas. North Dakota State in their first year in the FBS looking to go 3-0 with a win over Air Force. So a lot of football still going on. J-Mart, let's go back to the NFL. Let's go back to Wednesday night. And, you know, a lot of takeaways, I think it's fair to say, from the Seattle-New England game. Obviously, Seattle rallies. Seattle gets the win. I think there's questions for both teams, though, obviously, given that Sam Darnold got banged up. We don't know how long he is going to be out. We do know that A.J. Brown is going to be out for a while with a high ankle sprain. Difference between the Seahawks and the Patriots is the Seahawks are 1-0. The Patriots are 0-1. Take it wherever you'd like from there, my man.
4: I mean, that's a bad loss for the Patriots considering. And my first takeaway is, if I'm the Browns, man, Drew Lock.
3: Oh, God.
4: That could be my QB1.
3: I love how you're just scraping, like, the bottom of the barrel to find anyone in the NFL who's better than Deshaun Watson, which is basically everybody at this point.
4: I mean, if you had the opportunity right now and you were the Browns, considering what we appear to know about Shador based on the fact that they're not going to play him and they're going to play Deshaun in the situation that he's in with his own fan base, I'm taking Drew Lock 10 times out of 10 right now over any of the quarterbacks that they have in that room.
3: Apparently,
4: they're not going to play Dylan Gabriel. So, I mean, what am I left to do here? Drew Lock just beat the AFC representatives in the Super Bowl.
3: I know, but weren't you making the argument a few weeks ago, like, oh, if Jacoby Brissett balls out for a few games?
4: Yeah. I can keep going, man. I mean, Cooper Rush. I mean, once the Falcons get their QB situation, go grab Cooper Rush. Pretty much anything is better than what they've got. But, yes, we said this, man. We're both under on the Patriots this year in terms of their numbers. A lot of their wins last year, there's a little bit of a paper tiger to it because the opposition was not that strong. The schedule is much tougher this year. They're not going to sneak up on anybody. Drake May is not going to sneak up on anybody. You bring in A.J. Brown, there is really good that comes with that, but he does have a tendency to get banged up from time to time. And they didn't sign some other guys because they brought him in, and now he's out for at least a month. It's going to be mid-October, I think, before he's even eligible to come back off of IR. This is a win. When Darnold goes down five plays into the Seahawks season and you lose to Drew Lock in that game, and really, I mean, your quarterback throws it away with as bad a fourth quarter as you'll ever see from a great player.
3: Is he great? Let's do that conversation right now.
4: I don't think it's fair to call him great yet. Now that you say it, I say great just based on,
3: I know, sure. Yeah.
4: I know, but it's a fair argument. And no, I can't go as far to say great yet. I think he's got the potential to potentially be

0: be great, but we need to see it for longer than a year because you don't want to look at this, but there have been guys that have come into the league and torn it up in year one and then never been able to duplicate that again. And Drake May could be that. We don't know. The Patriots had a tumultuous offseason off the field, and now they've taken a pretty bad loss, quite frankly, not because of who they lost to, but those circumstances. That's a game you absolutely should win against a backup quarterback in that scenario, and you still had it within your grasp to do it, and you completely threw it away.
1: So yeah, I don't really have a ton to say other than what you said. To me, it's hard to know what the bigger story is because unless I missed something today while I was, knee-deep in college football, we don't really have much clarification on Sam Darnold as far as like how long he'll be out. Obviously the hip injury, apparently there was a report, really, really good news.
0: Yeah.
1: But that was on Thursday with Mike McDonald just basically saying he didn't shatter the hip and, he's not going to need surgery. So it's hard to know, like, what it really means for Seattle. I think the big thing for Seattle is next two games at Arizona, at Washington. Two game road trip. That's about as much as you could ask for. And I know the Commanders have a chance to be much better if Jaden Daniels can stay healthy this year, and he probably should be healthy in week three. You'd certainly hope he would be, but it's hard to know exactly what it means for them until we know what the time frame is with Sam Darnold. But for New England, you're already behind the eight ball for all of the reasons that you already said, J Mart, is schedule got so much tougher. The schedule got so much tougher. By the way, next three, Pittsburgh at home, at Jacksonville, at Buffalo. I mean, two playoff teams there and a Pittsburgh team, which is intriguing. So I just bring it up because it was already going to be an uphill battle with a tougher schedule. Then you start 0-1 in a game that you easily could have and probably should have won. And on top of it, now AJ Brown is out, right? And you brought him in to add another dimension to your offense, and now the offense is probably going to look for the next 2 to 3 weeks a lot like it has over the course of last season, even though I know you obviously made a run in the playoffs, but we all know that that run was a little bogus. The only point I'm trying to make is I just think you can be concerned about Seattle, but I kind of think almost a worst case scenario for New England. It's not just that you're 0-1, you just completely melted down. And of course, the big guy that you add in the offseason is now out for the foreseeable future. Just a total disaster for them.
0: Yep, that's right. I mean, it's unfortunately, this is kind of what I saw happening. I don't think that the luck they got last year is going to be duplicated. I think that I don't think they're going to win the division. I think they're going to struggle to be around that 500 mark. Vrabel's a really good coach. That is not going to change. But I still do not look at that team and just think that was a juggernaut last year where you better take notice of them going forward. It's like, yeah, they'll be in the mix, but I don't like them nearly as much as I like maybe even a half dozen teams right now in the AFC, at least, or somewhere in that neighborhood. I'm not going to try to name them. Maybe that's not quite that much. I don't want to speak and be too exaggerated about it, but I mean, there's not that much to particularly like right now. They didn't have a good run game that night. They definitely need all those guys to be healthy in order to kind of maximize themselves there, but it just didn't look very good. And the Seahawks, considering Drew Lock, and Drew Lock played well, and they talked about how they had confidence in him and his player, his teammates like him and all this other stuff, but they're just a machine right now. They're a well-oiled machine because they did not come apart at all when they lost their quarterback. And that's not to speak of, well, Sam Darnold's a product. No, it's just they still believed and they still knew that that defense was going to keep them in the game. All they had to do was limit mistakes, and that's what they did, and they came out with a big W.
1: They do come out with a big W. New England Patriots fall to 0-1. Seattle Seahawks improve to 1-0. Seattle, I'll tell you this, man, and I will say though, with Seattle really quick before we come back and talk to Sager a little bit. I know it's Drew Lock. He looked fine. Stats were fine. I would say he looked pretty good, not great. that defense is still so good, man.
0: Yeah, they are.

0: And, you know, I hate to brag, but it was my Super Bowl champion pick. So we won't talk about my Oregon national champion in college football pick, but that was why I like Seattle. And it was really obviously the defense that really took over that game late. And that's why I do think they can kind of sustain this, even if Sam Darnold does have to miss some time. Not only do they get a couple advantageous games, that defense was just so dominant late. So any final thoughts before we come back and get to disagree?
1: Just a good look for the defending Super Bowl champions, and definitely concern if you are a New England fan, because I think it might be a long year.
0: We will find out. The Patriots again return to the field against the Steelers next week. By the way, J-Mart, are we going to talk about Aaron Rodgers by the end of the show, or are we going to save it?
1: It may come up.
0: Okay, I was going to say, I don't know if that's appropriate for even at 1 a.m. Eastern time, some of the stuff that he was sharing. There are certain things in life that probably should just keep to yourself. Anyway, yeah. Fox Sports Radio, Aaron Torres, Jason Martin. We are live, 12:39 Eastern time. We'll come back when we do. Steve DeSager with his extended update. And goodness gracious, was there a lot in the world of sports on Saturday. DeSager next, Fox Sports Radio.
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16: 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Louder, please.
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3: This is the show that has two pros and a cup of Joe.
18: Who is Joe?
3: LeVar Arrington, Brady Quinn, and Jonas Knox.
19: These gosh darn 49ers, man. I don't know how they do it. I don't know how Jed York and Kyle Shanahan and John Lynch, I don't know how they maintain being so competitive when it just doesn't seem like they should be.
20: You know, it is remarkable that one team's travel arrangements were so good that they were able to overcome an owner who's got a hook fetish at trailer parks and a coach who may or may not be telling the truth about a car accident that took place a few weeks ago. And yet here they are again on damn Netflix, putting on a clinic and beating the Rams yet again. They do it seemingly every time. I'm so tired of writing them off. I'm fed up with it. Enough's enough.
21: Why did you write them off?
20: It's got to stop
19: at
20: some
19: point. It should be written
20: off. It's got to stop.
19: You got to stop doing it. It's got to happen.
21: So
19: I've written them off so many times.
21: How much of this did the travel have to do with it? I mean, Myles Garrett, I don't know. I mean, maybe you're concerned about his age. Maybe you're concerned about there's an underlying injury issue. But, I mean, when it gets to the point where people are putting out Drewski in that Rams uniform and saying this is Myles Garrett now, it's not a good look. I mean, Trent Williams was able to have his way, and it felt like maybe you could call it schematic, because this is the teacher with the student, as Sean McVay came up under Kyle Shanahan. But I looked at it and just thought, man, that team looked tired. They looked like...
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5: Myles Garrett. He is zeros across the board. Mm-hmm. The best defensive player in the NFL has been shut out. Have they been double-teaming him all the time? Yes. Did I see him go to the sideline in the middle of the big drive that basically clinched the game for the 49ers when he didn't play the last half? He looked like he was exhausted. This has now become a thing. And now the best defensive player in the NFL gives you absolute zeros across the board. All of a sudden, it's, well, if this is Myles Garrett, what happened if Aaron Donald actually came over to Australia? But this is what I mean when you open up the door to all sorts of criticism and potential disharmony. Did we really like the way we traveled? Look at what happened to Myles Garrett. I mean, really, I don't know when they've said his name on the broadcast.
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11: Busy, busy, busy Saturday in the world of college football, Major League Baseball, and more. And oh, not sure if you heard, 14 NFL games over the next 2 days. DeSager, just tell us every single thing that has happened in sports over the last 72 hours and the next 48 hours going forward. Go ahead. Go.
12: Well, if that's the case, then I'd like to alert the affiliates we may be going a little long today.
11: Okay.
12: Did you hear about the Akron University football game where some guy won the chance to be the play caller for a drive?
11: I heard all about it.
12: And it turned out to be a season ticket holder for multi-decades and an alum of the Akron Zips. And here he gets to put on the headset and stand on the sideline and call the plays for a drive. And it started out well enough. No huddle offense, and first play, a handoff, and a 12-yard gain, and a first down. Okay, a couple plays later, on second and 8, 7-yard run, so a third and short, false start, backs him up, and then a completion on a pass, but a fumble, and that ends the drive. That ends his day. Thank you for playing. Now let's get to tonight's game at Texas. Still don't know how they won, but number 4 Texas defeated number 1 Ohio State 24-23. Obviously, we saw the fourth quarter. We know the nuts and bolts of how they won. But if you saw the first three quarters, there's no way you would have predicted this ending. Buckeyes led 23-3 at the end of three quarters. Two notes, Ohio State missed a 45-yard field goal attempt with about 4 minutes to go. Also early second quarter, Ohio State was stopped on a 4th-and-2 at the 13. Going for it, they got no points on that drive. Here, Texas had committed 2 turnovers on the first 2 drives of the night, had a drop that could have been a touchdown later, and still 3 touchdowns in the fourth quarter for Texas. 3 long TD drives, and they get the game winner with under 30 seconds left. Here is the stat from Associated Press. Going back just over a decade, when a team ranked in the top 5 was starting the fourth quarter with a lead of at least 20 points, like Ohio State tonight, said teams were not just undefeated, they were 3-29-0 before Ohio State blew that fourth quarter lead of 20 points tonight. You would have to go back, apparently, to the Cotton Bowl to end the 2014 season in a top 10 matchup when Michigan State was down 20 and still beat Baylor 42-41. Wow. Number 2.

0: Georgia had one of the blowout wins today, 70-20, the final over Western Kentucky, which committed four turnovers and punted 10 times. For Georgia, that's 50 straight victories against unranked opponents. They score 70 in a game for the first time since the mid-90s. They've scored at least 60 here in the first two games of this season. Bulldogs led 49-0 late first half. Gunnar Stockton, 13 of 16, 234 yards, 5 touchdowns. At number 3, Notre Dame, Irish 52-0 over Rice. Rice with 4 fumbles today, only 7 first downs. The Irish led 42-0 at halftime. C.J. Carr, 16 of 20. 253 yards, 4 TDs. At number 5, Indiana, Hoosiers 55-0 over Howard University. Howard with just 4 first downs, 9 punts today. As a team, 27 carries, 13 yards rushing, including the 5 sacks. Indiana had 12 tackles for loss. Howard finished with only 44 yards passing. The Hoosiers' halftime lead was 41-0. Josh Hoover, 6 of 11, 145 yards, and 4 touchdowns. Yes, 6 completions, 4 for touchdowns. Oklahoma State at home upset number 6 Oregon 39-31. This is a massive upset. The Cowboys had lost 21 straight against FBS opponents. Last year, it lost at Oregon 69-3, starting a 12-game losing streak. Huge turnover on the Cowboys roster, and yet Oklahoma State in its opener lost at Tulsa last week 24-10. And then pulls off this W. Oregon did lead briefly 31-30 early in the fourth quarter. The Oregon Ducks offense had 13 drives, just 12 first downs today. Preseason All-American tight end Jamari Johnson did not play due to injury. At number 8, LSU, Tigers led Louisiana Tech 10-7 at halftime, 45-14 the final. LSU's defense was 7 sacks, Sam Levitt 4 total touchdowns and 3 interceptions. Louisiana Tech had 15 drives, only 8 first downs. Next Saturday night, LSU at Ole Miss. 9th-ranked Mississippi pounded Charlotte 41-9, and it was 10th-ranked Texas A&M pulling away from Arizona State 48-20. Aggies outscored them in the fourth quarter 24-0, including a couple of pick sixes. ASU with 4 turnovers today. Sun Devils did only trail 24-20 to start the fourth quarter. As for the late night games, USC at the half leads Louisiana 28-10. Jaden Maiava, 3 touchdown passes, 1 interception. How's lunch doing, you ask? Well, Lunch Winfield of Louisiana, 5 of 6 passing in the first half for 74 yards. It's approaching mid-third quarter at 20th-ranked Utah. Utes lead Arkansas 36-3. Clemson's still playing at this late hour, about 3 minutes to go. Clemson 19-7 over Georgia Southern. And, yes, Coach Helton, I see, roaming the sidelines, former USC coach. North Dakota State is playing a Mountain West game at Air Force tonight and now leading 35-19 against the Academy mid-fourth quarter. Fresno State at home still up 32-0 on Sacramento State early in the third. Montana State in the third leads at Nevada 17-0. Hawaii's got the late game. Hawaii now up 16-0 on New Mexico State early in the second quarter. Maryland was a winner at UConn 38-14, just, you know, because we're the UConn show record here. South Florida won a close one at Army.
1: Yes. Did you see Navarro Bowman Jr. of Notre Dame High School in Sherman Oaks just committed to UConn?
0: No, I did that.
2: Sure didn't.
0: Does he play defense?
1: He plays offense and defense. He's a basketball player. 5-star, actually.
0: Wait, is he going to play basketball at UConn?
1: Real thing. Navarro Bowman Jr. goes to Sherman Oaks, Notre Dame High School in Sherman Oaks. Just committed.
0: Which was where Green, the Reds pitcher, went and where Stanton, the Yankee slugger, went down the street from us.
1: That's a real thing.
0: And our old friend Lee DeLapp also went to Notre Dame High School.
3: Hey, Lee.
0: We had an App State winning a close one at East Carolina. UT San Antonio came back to win at Texas State. North Texas over UNLV 44-6. And Boise State dominated the second half at home against Memphis, beat the Tigers 38-20. I mentioned Tulsa won by 2 touchdowns against Oklahoma State last week. Tulsa needed a second-half comeback to win at Sam Houston today, 23-17. Duke was a winner at Illinois, 31-27. Illinois' 3 drives in the fourth quarter were 2 turnovers on downs and an interception. Wake Forest won in 2 overtimes at Purdue, 38-36. Mississippi State won at Minnesota, 38-13. Pitt defeated UCF 12-7. It was 12-0 at the half. Cal was a winner at Syracuse, 21-18. And how about the James Madison game? JMU ran back 2 punts for touchdowns and wound up winning 8.

0: 27-3 against Wagner. They also returned a block punt for a touchdown. Number 22, Houston, won its game 77-6 over Southern. It was 70-0 in the third quarter tonight. Touchdowns on the first 11 drives for the Houston Cougars. Next Friday night on Fox TV, Houston at Texas Tech. Houston had 34 first downs. Southern U, 4 first downs. Back to you.
1: Thank you very much, Steve DeSager. This is Fox Sports Radio, Fox Sports Saturday, now Sunday. Aaron Torres, Jason Martin, we are live, approaching 1 a.m. Eastern, Fox Sports Radio studios. We'll come back. Texas, Ohio State, oh, there's so much more to break down. Plus, we look ahead to the full week one of the NFL, Fox Sports Radio. 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
8: Let's not overreact.
6: This is Covino and Rich.
9: I love how the Sandman never cared about the critics, because critics never gave his movies rave reviews. But I'll tell you, I think it's safe to say everyone in the room would put these three movies on the top of their Sandler list. Of course, Billy Madison, Happy Gilmore, and Wedding Singer. So, with that out of the way, I have a two-part doozy that if you guys want to hit us up, you and I said, what are the quotes, the Sandler quotes that you use till this day? And we've said a bunch of them already, but you know what we do a lot, Camino? That's information I could have used yesterday. Like, that's,
8: you know,
9: one.
8: What's funny, man, is we use them so much, and I use them so much in my personal life, I'm not even sure which one I use the most. Like, so sorry to interrupt might be the one. I really don't know. I use them all.
9: You blew it!
8: Oh, I used that one too.
9: Oh, come here, I'll give you one. You know how often you reference Old Man Clemens?
8: Oh, trivia question. What's his full name? Old Man Clemens.
9: Oh, I know. Ted
8: Anybody
9: Clemens.
8: Else know?
9: You know why? It's Ted Clemens because the wife goes, "Don't put it out with your boot, Ted."
8: Ted Clemens, bro. Roger's Ted old Clemens. Uncle.
10: Yeah. Poop again!
8: I do reference Old Man Clemens a lot.
11: Do you guys remember, though, the old man from Big Daddy who was at the bar? He starts giving Adam Sandler crap about, like, the Jets game. And he's like, don't make me... And Adam Sandler's like, don't make me beat you up like I did last time. He's like, that last time was a fluke. Bring it on, woman.
9: Yes.
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5: Fox's Alex Hogan in Dublin, the president also attending a golf tournament at his resort. Strikes continue in the war between Russia and Ukraine.
6: Eight people were killed. Dozens of others were injured across cities in Ukraine after those Russian strikes. Meanwhile, over in Russia, Ukrainian forces targeted two chemical industrial facilities. President Zelensky was in Canada meeting with Ukrainian military pilots. He also met with Prime Minister Mark Carney, pressing allies, of course, for more support. Carney said one third of all the drones they manufacture will go to support Ukraine's defense. Meanwhile, Russian President Vladimir Putin, he's in India alongside other leaders from 11 BRICS nations. That includes China, Brazil, South Africa, just to name a few. Putin said that if European governments send troops to Ukraine, it will mean, quote, a war with Russia.
5: Fox's Stephanie Bennett, Russia launching the full-scale invasion in February of 2022. A quiet Atlantic hurricane season, just 5 week tropical storms have formed. 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
2: A tribute to the late Dolly Parton is one step closer to taking off.
3: In a 6-0 vote, the Metropolitan Nashville Airport Authority voted unanimously to start the process of changing the airport's name in honor of late country music icon Dolly Parton. The big change would make her the first woman whose name would grace one of America's busiest airports. And this move has a ton of support, considering the deep ties Parton has to her home state of Tennessee. Both the governor and Nashville International Airport announced an effort to name the airport in Parton's honor. There's also a petition that has more than 155,000 verified signatures calling for the airport to be renamed Dolly Parton International Airport.
2: Fox's Christina Coleman. Rescuers recover more bodies from a passenger ferry gutted by a fire in the Philippines. 76 now confirmed dead. The cause of the fire not determined. When it comes to sleep, new research suggests getting too much could be linked to some of the same aging concerns as getting too little.
4: Researchers studying sleep and biological aging found people who reported sleeping less than 6 hours or more than 8 hours a day tended to show signs of faster aging across several parts of the body. The lowest biological aging levels generally found among people getting roughly 6.5 to 8 hours of sleep, although the sweet spot varied by organ and sex. Researchers stress the findings don't prove too much or too little sleep caused faster aging. In fact, unusually long sleep could sometimes be a sign of underlying health problems. The findings published in the journal Nature. Therese Crowley, Fox News.
2: Police are investigating the death of a black woman.
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2: What's wrong?
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0: We are broadcasting live from the confines of an abandoned radio station in the secluded apartment building, yep, of high strangeness from the foothills of the beautiful, leave-changing Colorado Rockies. It's time for full disclosure of the topics they said were off limits. Hey there, I'm Connie Willis. This is Coast to Coast AM. And tonight, do all the creatures connect? And what about reptilians and military abductees? Yeah, we're going to get back to that again. As we also remember, as a Willis weekend continues, Frank Beard of ZZ Top and Dolly 2 here. So time now, go ahead, turn off those lights. Join me for another interesting evening of conversation, much needed education, and the chance that we might get a little closer to the truth of what lurks amongst us and what is beyond, especially tonight. I'm Connie Willis, and this is Coast to Coast AM.
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0: You are listening to Coast AM. Hello there, Connie Willis back on a Willis weekend. Wow, did we have some energy happening last night. Thanks so much for those of you that attended. If you did not and you're a Coast insider, don't miss it. It was absolutely amazing with our guest, Stanley Pramnath, and a survivor of 9/11 from the South Tower and the 81st floor. So I hope you don't miss that. Tonight, again, wonderful. Absolutely good stuff. We are stepping off of the familiar trail and into a place where the forest may be only the beginning. Tom Powell, my guest, my friend, he's, if you don't know

0: him, you will tonight, and you will love him. He is loved by all and all ages. He spent a career teaching science and decades investigating the Sasquatch mystery. His book called The Locals, he moved beyond the old question of whether Bigfoot exists and asked why basically it behaves as it does and why it remains just outside the reach of science. But the deeper that Tom went, the stranger the trail became. His books, Edges of Science and Planet Strange, led toward cloaking, telepathic communication, orbs, UFOs, ancient sites, underground mysteries, and forces that may be operating both beyond and within our planet as well. So Tom believes Sasquatch may be only the spoke in a much larger wheel. So tonight, what connects it all? And, we think so much alike that I just love talking with him. But tonight, what connects it all? And what might be watching from just beyond the edge of what we call reality? So Tom Powell, welcome once again to Coast AM. How are ya?
1: Hi, Connie. I'm fine. Glad to be here.
0: Yeah, man. I don't know. I can't remember the last time you were here. And I can't remember. It seems like the last time I talked to you. But the last time. I know, it was a while. And then when we were together and I was out that way, you took care of me and took me around to different places and things like that. And it was fun that you made sure I was okay. And we did a conference together and I was there with nothing except me and the podium. And you were like, let me at least put something up on the screen for you. And you created something for me on the screen. So thank you again. And it's always great to talk to you. Tell me what have you been up to? Cause we missed you. You're kind of hot now.
1: it's kind of true. There's so many other people who are contributors to these mysteries that sometimes I feel like I'll just shut up for a while and let some of these other people talk and I love it. It's nice to take a break, but the truth is I took a break to also do a lot of research and a lot of reading, and then put the finishing touches on the latest book, the fourth one, which is Planet Strange.
0: So you've been doing your own researching, going out there, or just talking with people? Have you recognized anything yourself?
1: And a lot of reading. Never forget how important it is to just read what all these other researchers have written over the years. Sometimes I feel like the best thing I can do for people is distill the valuable aspects of all of these books that I read. And so that's kind of what I tried to do with Planet Strange, is save people the reading of 20 or 25 books and instead encapsulate everything of relevance as much as possible in one book. And that's Planet Strange.
0: Well, also when I was last with you, which was a while ago, to me, it just seems like forever. You actually retired as a science teacher. You were retiring. I was there the last day you were with your kids. That's a big deal. That was huge.
1: It was, but I substituted for a while. Then COVID came along and made everything impossible, because it's very difficult to be a substitute teacher on Zoom. And
0: is that how they did it? On Zoom?
1: Well, they tried. It I don't know how valuable the instruction was, but it was clear to me that it was time to move on to something else. So that's when I started writing again, and it was a wonderful change of pace. I'm just not a person who sits around, so retirement just means time to start something new.
0: Yeah. Well, in this last, through the amount of time that we've last spoken or even seen each other, but more even last spoken, Man, we're losing Bigfooter researchers along the way. People.

0: or I mean, what? Oof, we're losing a lot of people.
1: Oh, we are, and they're friends. You know, it is tragic. It's spooky, but no one gets out of here alive.
0: Wait a minute, I got to write that down. That's a good one. Hold on. I'm going to trust that one.
1: I think that might have been Yogi Berra or something. I didn't make
0: that. That was? Yogi? Boo-boo? Which one? Oh, Berra. Okay, I said.
1: Yeah, he was a catcher and then a baseball coach. He said all those things. It ain't over till the fat lady sings, you know.
0: Oh, that's right. You know, the only catcher I really remember, because I was a Cincinnati fan, you know, Cincinnati Reds fan, was a Johnny Bench, who could take, what, four or five baseballs in one hand and hold them. It was ridiculous. Oh, you sound like you don't know Johnny Bench. Come on.
1: Oh, no, he was you know Johnny Reds, Bench. Of course. I was a Cleveland boy, so Cleveland
0: Indians. Oh, no,
1: but, okay. But sure. Johnny Bench, he was a fly in our ointment up there in at the mistake by the lake.
0: I love it. This is why people love Tom, you guys. He can just, he just goes, he just rolls with the punches here. And it's Tom with an H. It's T-H-O-M. Mm-hmm. And I don't know what it is, but I guess we had texted back at one point for such a while that whenever I try to talk to anybody else named Tom, it comes up T-H-O-M. I'm like, no, but you know, it was you and Tom Cantrell as well.
1: Who also rest his soul.
0: Yeah.
1: But it's Welsh. Welsh are known for lots of silent consonants.
0: Oh, well,
1: it's the Welsh spelling of Tom, you know.
0: If it's silent, just get rid of it. Come on. I always just think of Thomas, you know, and then Thomas. Okay, Tom. So I think of it that way. I think of it that way. So, yeah, when I met you, it was pretty much Sasquatch, I guess. And, you know, my show, Blue Rock Talk, is really about all the, it's ghosts, it's Bigfoot, it's aliens, dogman, it's remote viewing, it's all these things and how they connect. And when we spoke the other day, you were like, yeah, I'm just connecting everything now. What have you come to a conclusion? To me, they all connect. They all have the same things. But what have you found? And was it in your readings or also just your own, what you've seen?
1: All of the above. Even as far back as The Locals, which is kind of dated now. I think it was published in 2005. Even back then, I was finding these paranormal elements that weren't being acknowledged by the mainstream researchers at the time. You know, that was a time when John Green was still alive, Grover Krantz was still alive, and then Lauren Coleman is alive today, but he was also one of those guys back then who was very disdainful of some of these elements that, you know, we were running into when it came to an honest look at all the sighting reports, and including the ones that were sort of outliers that often get discarded. But they were the ones that started saying, hold on, you know, something's going on. People see colored lights and people see the Sasquatch disappear from view very, very suddenly, maybe even in full view 1 second and then disappear the next. And so I was reporting some of these things back in 2005 and saying, I think we have to look at these things. These people are sincere about what they're reporting, even though it's quite rare. And so now here we are 20 years later, and I think people are starting to sort of be okay with these outlier kinds of observations because they are recurring. And they form clusters that have some internal validity. So now you aren't seen as quite as much of a crackpot for saying, hey, they can disappear, or hey, there's some connection between the aerial phenomena. It may even be that they are assuming some kind of

0: other form that looks to us like a light or something like that, an orb. Anyway, there's more consideration of this stuff than there used to be. I find that very refreshing. And so that, of course, opens up a whole new line of conversation and questioning. We're not, as you said in the introduction, just sitting around arguing over mere existence anymore. We're trying to make sense of all of these phenomena that seem to interact with each other, and I think that they are very much related.
1: Yeah, we got I grew up in a haunted house, so I dealt with all the ghost stuff. You don't know where it's going to lead, but at one point it started leading to all the things in the paranormal world. If you're in a ghost, you're gonna run into all the other things that go with that. With ghosts, you've got, holy cow, you end up getting psychics and mediums and exorcisms and possession, all those kinds of things kind of sit in that world. Then I think it was moving in, at least with me, it started because of the different TV shows. Then you start watching UFO shows, and from there, alien shows, and there's remote viewing in there, and all these other things start popping in. And when I went out and interviewed people or joined people on where they were at on an expedition or something like that, or some sort of investigation or just a weekend getaway where they know things are happening, I just started recognizing that, especially when I did my first Bigfoot outing, I started recognizing the way people were describing Bigfoot was the same way that, I really studied the alien abduction stuff, and I thought, wow, they're sounding just like we do as abductees. They're describing Bigfoot as like the same way. And I thought, that's when I started going, all of them have the same thing. Yeah, the ghost world, the Bigfoot world, the alien world, the UFO world, there's lights, there's orbs, there's telepathy. And when people go, well, there's no telepathy in ghosts, and it's like, oh yeah, and don't you get your answers from Aunt Betty? Don't you, doesn't Aunt Betty talk to you? Oh yeah, that's right. Okay, so that's a telepathy kind of thing. So to me, I'm
0: So
1: looking at it like
0: once
1: you
0: you
1: just heard a
0: accept
1: voice too.
0: what once you accept something like telepathy, then the next question becomes, is that somehow applicable to the Sasquatch thing? And so I got busy, and I tried to put that to the test, and I did it by reaching out to some other people who felt that they had the ability to communicate, whether it be telepathically or through dreams or what have you. And I found that it did work, or let's just say you got some very interesting results, which did again have a certain internal consistency. In other words, different people were producing very similar results. And to me, that at least helps strengthen the view that they are all indeed connected, and you can utilize some of these things that people use to reach out to, say, deceased family members. I believe that you can make open a line of communication with the Sasquatch beings in by using those same procedures. I'm not very good at it myself, but I respect the fact that there are people who are. And so rather than try to learn how to do it myself, I'm actually more comfortable sort of empowering someone else. Okay, would you please help me demonstrate this, or show me how it's done, and tell me what results you get? And to me, it was very compelling. I'll go into some stories if there's time.
1: Oh, well, yeah, we got some time tonight, but let
0: Okay.
1: me ask you this before we go into those stories. Now, I've been out there and they'll just talk. I don't like do anything. They'll just talk, or maybe I'll ask a question in my head and then I get an answer. And And I know, and then this little communication happens back and forth, and it's so natural, you don't even know you're doing it till later, and you're like, oh my goodness, I just had a conversation. Well, what was that? So when you say a procedure, what are you?

0: you talking about?
1: Well, I'm really not sure because I don't really know how to do it, but I have watched other people do it. There was one gentleman who lives in Independence, Oregon. His name is Bob Faust, and he studied under shamans both in Ecuador and in Hawaii. And he had a procedure that involved unfolding this little cloth thing that looked almost like a Ouija board, but it was small and in his lap. And then he would hold this crystal on a string. And I've seen others use a vial of mercury, but then it would swing back and forth in a certain way that he interpreted as a response. And then he would ask questions, yes, no, and he would get what he felt were answers. And this other fellow, Guy Edwards, and I sat there and watched him do this, and he invited us to ask questions of the Sasquatch that he felt he was communicating with, and so we said, "Well, what's your name?" And he came back with Pulina, and so he did go into sort of a trance-like state. And then Guy asked, well, how many of there are you? And the answer that Bob Faust offered was, well, there's two of us. There's me and my son. And it was a female Sasquatch that he felt he was communicating with. And then Bob Faust asked, well, where's your husband? And the answer was, well, he's gone. The star people took him. And so Bob Faust asked, what is he coming back? Will you ever see him again? And the answer was, I don't know. And then Bob said, can we see you? We would really like to see you. And the answer that was offered was, no, there's a rule. I've never been seen. It's a screw up. When you're seen, I've never been seen, and I'm not going to make that mistake. It's considered a screw up to be seen. And the only thing worse than being seen is being photographed. Isn't that great?
0: Well, that fits with exactly a lot of the reasons so why nobody can get anything. Or that is something interesting. Tell Guy I said hello if you get
1: there
0: a chance.
1: I will.
0: Hold that thought,
1: there was
0: though.
1: We got Kathleen Odom.
0: Hold that thought. Hold that for when we come back. We do got to take a break, but remember that Kathleen Odom. All right, I want to hear some more of these. Wow, so he was doing it that way, man. I have been totally lucky that they'll just say something to me and I don't have to work at it. But you know what? What I found is they make the decision to talk to you or not. You know, that's just the way it is. So. That's what I've gotten. But we'll talk more with Tom. He's always fun, very casual, just hanging out and just gabbing with Tom Powell. So Connie Willis here on, continuing the Willis Weekend. And we've got some amazing music for you tonight and amazing conversation. So stay here and let's have a good night tonight on Coast to Coast AM.

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1: Hello there. This is Make It Easy Steve with another WNEX Trips Update. This October, we have two fall foliage flyaways. In early October, we're headed to Boston and we'll run around for 8 days in the New England state.

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it takes its time. But the check outside the game. If you know what I'm talking about, just let me know if you wanna go to that whole mile on the range. 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

0: from coast to coast and worldwide on the internet. 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
1: And tonight, Connie Willis here on a Willis Weekend on Coast to Coast AM. Tonight, we're remembering two differently, completely different American originals, Dolly Parton and also Frank Beard of ZZ Top. This is from 74. It's from the actual album of ZZ Top's from 73. This is LaGrange. It was released as a single in 74. But it's all about the real chicken ranch brothel outside of outside LaGrange, Texas. Of course, known as the best little whorehouse in Texas. And Frank Beard's famous little shuffle is a very distinctive part of the recording that drummers still study. And they teach the LaGrange shuffle today. I used to have a drum set. Some people like to call it a kit. You know, I just wish I could have really learned how to play that because I loved it as a kid. But I got to tell you, when you have a drum set with a family, no, they can't shut enough of stuff to silence that noise that comes out. And I was putting out some noise. I don't know. I had some fun. I had a little rhythm going on. Good music. We got

0: more of that for you tonight to remember these people. And let's see, I want to remind you, Connie Willis Live, that is my YouTube channel. I started it back in like 2011 or 10 or whenever, when it was all happening. And it was just, you know, I started it, and then there was Apocalypse Now stuff. If you're into the YouTube, you know what that means. And then some other things. All of a sudden, everything was a copyright infringement. And now it's back. AI's behind it. So it's like, all right, okay, now it's not going to be a problem anymore. But I'm back with it. And Jim Penniston of the Rendlesham Incident is there with me, too. And we are doing shows on experiencers only. Okay, we're experiencers, so we want to talk about things from the experiencer point of view, and so we do that. And then we'll also invite some friends in that are also experiencers, and then we're all talking from the experiencer level. So if you're going, hey, I want to know from the experiencer's eyes what's going on, well, hey, it's always live. It's called Connie Willis Live, because that way you can ask questions. You can ask me, you can ask Jim, you can ask whoever our guest is. And we're actually doing a part three of Super Soldiers with Jerry Avalos, who I had not too long ago here on Coast to Coast AM. And we're actually digging deep into the Rendlesham incident, actually, and the Penniston code. So Jerry is using his super soldier abilities to astral travel and project into getting the truth of what really happened and what was the purpose. That's actually part three. That's going to be Tuesday night. That's when we do it. So we're going to find out what he's learned about what the purpose is of the Penniston code and what the purpose is of the whole Rendlesham incident. So that's part three that's coming up. So you might want to catch up with one and two and some of the other things we talked about, UFO disclosure, by going to Connie Willis Live on YouTube. You'll find it, Connie Willis Live. And please join. I think you're going to like it. And it is total participation where you can ask too. And it's a very casual setup. So I hope that you like the new YouTube channel that I have, because I know you guys have been asking for that. So that's Connie Willis Live. And you can learn more if you can't remember any of this by going to ConnieWillis.com.
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3: Yeah.
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0: Weekend, continuing on. My guest tonight, Tom Powell. A little later on, we're going to have James Bartley with us talking about reptilians and military abductions and fun things like that, or interesting things or scary things like that, whatever your perspective is there. But right now it's Tom Powell, and you can get his books, Planet Strange, The Locals, A Contemporary Investigation, The Bigfoot Sasquatch Phenomenon, and also Edges of Science. Science and Bigfoot. We'll get to that in a minute, because you had a story, Tom, you were going to tell about, was it Catherine Oldham?
1: Kathleen, yes.
0: Oh, Kathleen. Okay.
1: She was brought in to help us explain a disappearance, sort of a Dave Pilates matter, but the teacher across the hall from me at the school where I taught had a boyfriend disappear while doing some spelunking in Southwest Washington near Mount St. Helens. And we asked Kathleen Oldham to reach out as best she could to find out what happened to this guy, Chris Zitzewitz, who disappeared in the big lava beds, which is between Mount St. Helens and Mount Adams. And they searched for him. It was in the news. The weather was dreadful, but they had a bunch of people, and the base of the search was around Goose Lake up there. And they searched for days and found nothing. And then I called Kathleen Oldham at the coast and said, I know you have some skills. Would you please try? And she said, well, first thing that really helps is to have a picture and a little bit of information on the person. And I said, all right, I'll ask the teacher across the hall who's dating the poor soul. And but then she called back and she said, I found it. It was on the KGW website. They have a picture of him and everything. That's all I need. And then she called back the next day and she said, he's not coming back. And I said, what do you mean, Kathleen? And she said, well, I asked them and they said, oh, yeah, it wasn't us. This was the Sasquatch contact she felt she had, said it wasn't us. It was the green ones. They took him. He actually went with them willingly. We tried to stop him, but he left with them, and he's not coming back. And I said, wow, that's amazing, Kathleen. What happened? And she said, well, he went into this subterranean, well, you know, they were doing spelunking, they were looking for caves, and then he went into one and was somehow confronted, and like she said, he went according to her information willingly, and but she said the green ones. So there's something for your reptilian person who comes on next, because when I hear the green ones, I think that probably is one in the same. But the interesting thing was that she felt that the Sasquatch were saying, it wasn't us. It wasn't us. We tried to stop him and we couldn't. Isn't that crazy?
0: Yeah, no, I actually believe that they're not the ones that take anybody. That's me. That's what I think. I don't think they take anybody. I think, I don't think they care to do that. I think you described them the way I believe that they would be, like, hey, we tried to stop. We're there to help. And I think when people find traces, I think the Bigfoot helped to say, okay, hey, look, let's just go to another missing person, somebody else out there. I think the Bigfoot would help, even if they fell, because maybe they were taking a selfie in a cool little area and then they fell down a long way and never to be seen again, messed up big time. But I think the Bigfoot will actually grab the clothes or shoes or something and put them on the trail where somebody's looking for them, to say, here you go. Here, at least you have this. I think they do stuff like that. that's what I think with the relationship.

0: relationships I've had with them. But
1: yeah, so, there's a couple of Native American friends that I have. One of them is Mel Scahan up in the Yakima.
0: Yeah, we know Mel, Purple and Mel. We call him Purple Mel because all he does wear that purple skirt.
1: They're not all nice. So you know, they're just like people. There's some nice ones, but they may not all be. So
0: Tom, you know what that is, don't you? Tom, just some of them like Mel and some of them don't. That's all. That's all I'm saying. And he's a good guy. We love Mel. We love Mel. Well, yeah, I agree. I agree with you. They have different personalities. They're like us.
1: Right, right. Well, it's interesting that at least we're having conversations that were sort of unheard of a few decades ago.
0: I guess so, huh? Yeah.
1: I'm so gratified that we're not arguing simple existence way we once were. I'm sure there are people who still are. You know, for me, I guess after writing 3 different books on Sasquatch, I felt like, all right, I got to branch out. If 3 books doesn't cover it, I need to shut the hell up. With the latest one, Planet Strange, I really went into a couple of key questions. Where do they go when they're not around? Because quite plainly, they're here at times, but they're very definitely not here at other times. And so where do they go? And they must have safe haven. So where would that be? And to me, it I think leads to this underground realm. Now, there are people who say, well, they can travel dimensions and things like that. And I'm like, oh, okay, but I don't understand that. I don't understand dimensionality. I mean, I understand that we're 3-dimensional beings, but when people say, well, they go into a different dimension, I don't think they really understand how dimensions work. We inhabit 3 dimensions: forward, back, left, right, and up, down. Every dimension is at 90-degree angles to every other dimension. So if there's a 4th dimension, a 4th physical dimension, it would have to be at right angles to those other 3. But when you, if you inhabit the 4th dimension, you also inhabit the other 3. So, you know, it's very, to me, it's not a very good explanation that they go into another dimension. And so instead, I find myself describing realms. They can cross realms. And I think one realm that is really frequently overlooked is the subterranean one. I mean, you might say that we're really only 2-dimensional creatures most of the time. We go forward, back, we go left, right, but we really don't go up, down very much. We go upstairs to our bedroom and we might go downstairs to the basement, but that's it. We aren't going beyond the basement very often, unless we're a miner or something like that. But it does seem that there is an underground realm that goes way down into the planet, and that there are things that can move from that realm to this surface, you know, this essentially a 2-dimensional, you know, set of dimensions. But even though we are 3-dimensional people. So, you know, I believe they emanate from subterranean realms, and so do other things too. And most of what we call UFOs or, you know, UAPs may not be coming from across the galaxy. They may live here with us, but that they inhabit this subterranean realm and they might emerge from it. You know, I think that they don't necessarily have to be crossing the galaxy to get here. I think that most ETs are residents of planet Earth just as much as we are. They certainly came from somewhere else, but they're comfortably ensconced here on planet Earth in the subterranean realm.
0: I agree. I think that, and this just through my research itself, when I got away from other people and listening to what they've told me, you know, just doing it myself, I absolutely believe they can

0: manipulate time. They can go wherever they want time-wise. I believe that. But I also believe, hey, these things are not, they're so advanced. They're highly advanced. That's one of the first things they said to me, Tom, was we're highly advanced and we're everywhere. And mm-hmm. I have recognized that when I see them there, you just know how intelligent they are and beyond our intelligence when you see them, just even them just standing there, even just a part of them being there, at least with me. And I recognize too that they, I'm like, you know what? They're too smart to live out in the elements. They're not living in the rain. They're not, no, these things are living, and I believe they're all underground. I believe all of that is within the planet mm-hmm. Earth, just like what you're saying. I believe we're the surface people.
1: Right. And I think the Sasquatch, first of all, their appearance is very, very misleading. So it leads a lot of people to think that they're unsophisticated when in truth, they're
0: because they got a lot of hair.
1: They're pretty much dressed for any climate conditions you could name. But they also have the ability to see in absolute darkness,
0: which yeah. would
1: presumably come in handy in a subterranean realm, even though I do not think that the subterranean realm that we're discussing here is wet, drippy, dark caves.
0: That's right.
1: Whatever
0: That's
1: they got right. under there is pretty fixed up.
0: I think it's pretty cool. Yeah, I think Elon might slip down there once in a while and figure out what his next vehicle is going to be, you know? He slides down a slide and says, what do y'all got next for me? Mm-hmm. You know, yeah, I agree with you, too. I don't think it's some nasty, moist cave or anything like that. I there's no way. There's no way the minds that they have are just living out here and just getting rained on and smell. And, you know, the different times that I've been around them and, you know, I don't know, Tom, if you're still going around researching or doing anything like that, but you're always welcome to come with me. Mm-hmm. But there is so they're just not hanging out in the elements. There's no doubt in my mind. But I, you know, they feel they, what I've recognized across the board with all the things we're talking about is it's the Bigfoot that feels. They have the emotions, they care or they don't, whatever their mm-hmm. mood is. And I don't think the aliens give a little rat's booty, what's going on. Mm-hmm. You know, I think they don't care. I'm going to take you. That's the way it is. I'm going to put you back. And sorry if I put you back a mile away. You know, you can walk back to where you were. Just don't care. But the Bigfoot, I think they really do care. And that's where you can have a relationship and that's where you can have communication. The interesting thing to me is what I really love about you is you are a science teacher. Science, science, science. Anytime you talk with somebody in science, science, science, well, Bigfoot doesn't even make sense.
1: Science,
0: this doesn't even make sense, but you're open to it.
1: Science did slow me down because I for a long time, was very disdainful of the Sasquatch topic, even when I was fairly impressed by the UFO evidence. To me, the Sasquatch evidence was not as impressive, but it really ended up being my own ignorance, which was eventually ameliorated when I got involved in BFRO in those early days when we were getting sighting reports by the hundreds. And so a lot of stuff was being thrown away that I think today would be looked at a lot more differently. And so I like to say I mined the trash for a while. And, you know, old Matt Moneymaker kind of cringes when I say that because he's, oh, we didn't throw those away. But the truth is they did kick a lot of stuff aside that did not square with the view back in the 90s. And some of the things were that they could disappear and that you could communicate with them, that they may have this orb phase. In fact, so maybe some of these orbs that you're seeing are thought to even be the Sasquatch in a different phase, if you will. So there's a whole bunch of stuff like that is going on. But, you know, to me, one of the most

0: interesting things about the Sasquatch business is what it tells us or suggests about us. And especially
1: Hold that thought. Oh, I want to hear that. What that tells about us. Okay, let's wait when we come back. We got to take a break, and we'll hear your answer there. And also, we'll take your phone calls out there if you're listening and you want to ask Tom something. Why not? Let's do it. Let's all participate. It's Connie Willis here. Willis Weekend. Thanks for being with me. It is Coast to Coast AM that you're listening to.

0: Here's your updated 570 WNAX forecast. A few showers and thunderstorms possible in the overnight hours. Temperatures fall back into the low 50s with northeast winds at 5 to 10. A couple of showers on Sunday with cloudy skies and temperatures in the low 70s with east winds at 5 to 10 miles an hour. Sunday night, a couple of showers and a few rumbles of thunder with a low temperature in the upper 50s and southeast winds at 15 to 30. Monday, scattered showers and thunderstorms with a high temperature in the low 80s. Monday night, we'll see a chance of thunderstorms and temperatures in the mid-50s. On Tuesday, a couple of showers early in the day. Otherwise, sunshine with highs in the low 70s. Tuesday night, a chance of showers and temperatures in the low 50s. Wednesday, showers and a few thunderstorms once again with a high of 68. And for Thursday, chance of thunderstorms, high of 71. I'm meteorologist Ray Miller on 570. WNAX. Right now, it's 54.
1: Hello there. This is Make It Easy Steve with another WNEX Trips Update. This October, we have two fall foliage flyaways. In early October, we're headed to Boston and we'll run around for 8 days in the New England state foliage of Georgia and the Carolinas. So where you want to go? 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

0: trusting President Trump. I'm Deborah Valentine, Fox News. President Trump in Dublin, Ireland this weekend for a trip to meet with national leaders, attend a golf tournament at his resort. He spoke earlier Saturday.
1: Heard the president wrap up those remarks at the U.S. ambassador's residence and really speaking to a multitude of different topics, especially trade tensions and the relationship between the U.S. and Ireland. Because of the economic footprint that the U.S. has here, the U.S. has over 1,000 companies that are based here and employs roughly 250,000 Irish residents in the workforce here. As a result of that, that's about 10% of the workforce. It's a massive footprint and one that we heard the Prime Minister or the Taoiseach say, again, just how important that relationship is. So despite some of these tensions, that's likely the effort of Irish politicians today to try to create some more friendship and soften the relationship there.
0: Fox's Alex Hogan reporting from Dublin. The contractor who renovated the Washington, D.C. reflecting pool is now admitting mistakes.
2: Atlantic Industrial Coatings is taking responsibility for the poor design and inferior work that caused the pool's new blue liner to peel and break loose. According to government documents seen by the New York Times, not enough primer being sprayed and combining two chemicals that are incompatible were just two of the problems. This revelation sinks President Trump's theory that the reflecting pool was vandalized. Atlantic Industrial has not commented on this new information, but they are repairing their shoddy work. Jane Fergus, Fox News.
0: A vessel's been struck by an unknown projectile while transiting the Strait of Hormuz. According to the UK Maritime Trade Operations Center, its status is unknown at this time. 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

0: Putin is sending a warning to European nations that might be thinking of helping out Ukraine. Fox's Jill Nato has the details.
1: Putin was at an economic summit in India when he told reporters that if European governments sent troops into Ukraine, it will mean a war with Russia. Putin also denied his country posed any threat to Europe, saying there is no such threat and never has been. Earlier this month, French President Macron said 26 of Ukraine's allies have pledged to deploy troops as a reassurance force once fighting ends with Russia. He also said the reassurance force does not have the will or the objective of waging war against Russia, but will work to prevent new major aggression. Jill Nato, Fox News.
0: Michigan Republican Senate nominee Mike Rogers and Democratic nominee Abdul El Sayed campaigning Saturday at the football game between the Michigan Wolverines and the Oklahoma Sooners. Fox's Alexis McAdams reports from the game in Ann Arbor, Michigan.
2: In the Midwest, football is more than culture. It's also part of the politics. It's who people are in the state of Michigan. And when it comes as Republican Senate candidate Mike Rogers came out here and he walked around at this tailgate. He's working to get support on the ground in a very closely watched Senate race, probably one of the closest in the country. So it's not just the game, it's the politics again on Saturday. Now, Rogers was tailgating and talking with everyone out here as he faces off against Democrat Abdul El Sayed, who is a University of Michigan alum, and he's out here today too. Sayed has said football is full of toxic masculinity.
0: The campaigning ahead of the midterm elections. 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
1: Oh, it's good old Dolly on Coast to Coast AM. 1978, she wrote it as a sad song about being alone while a party was happening two doors down. But when she recorded it, she actually said, man, we got to change this mood. This is not working. So turning loneliness into an upbeat song about getting dressed, joining the party, and finding somebody new. So Dolly could take heartbreak and make you dance to it. Oh, she was incredible. I bet she's, I don't know, I guess everybody up in heaven's happy that she's there, right? They're having fun. So we'll continue with more Dolly throughout the evening, as well as Frank Beard with ZZ Top. So Connie Willis here, and you know what? Tom Powell is still with us. In fact, we're going to open up the phone line so that you can ask him some questions if that's what you'd like to do. A lot of you have been asking about last night's show. How can I hear last night's show again? How can I hear it again? Keep in mind, become a Coast Insider, and you can listen anytime you want. If you want to learn more, go to coasttocoastam.com.
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1: It's Coast to Coast AM that you're listening to. Connie Willis on a Willis weekend. It's been a lot of fun. We're still having more fun. We will take some phone calls too if you'd like to talk to our guest Tom Powell, well known and beloved throughout the Bigfoot community. And you can find his books on Amazon called Planet Strange. That's one of them. Edges of Science is another one. And the other one is The Locals. And if you go, well, I saw The Locals and then I saw that it said a contemporary investigation of the Bigfoot Sasquatch phenomena. Is that him? Yes, that's him. That's the big long title that he just says The Locals. So when you hear that, that's what he's talking about. So, all right, Tom, right before we took a break, you were telling us about what the Bigfoot says about us.
2: Yes.
1: Okay, good. Okay.
2: Well, again, we're always left with these attempts at communication. And rather than try to do it all myself, I prefer to empower people who feel like they're skilled at it. And I find that to be perhaps more productive. But I knew this gentleman named Dave Mann, and he was going back and forth to Knoxville, Tennessee, because there was this habituation situation there, which was Janice Carter Coy was the name of the gal, and her dad had the things coming around for years. But then she wrote a book. And then Mary Green wrote another one about what was going on. And so then all the activity stopped because presumably the creatures felt like, oh, man, we've been, you know, ratted out. So they moved. Well, then this guy I know, Dave Mann, learned where they had moved to. And that was another nearby farm outside of Knoxville with this gal who was very spiritual being the owner. And so he got her permission to come and hang out. And he would always wear an orange sweatshirt so that he would be sort of, identifiable. Well, he calls me up one night from Tennessee and he says, Tom, they know you. And I said, who does, Dave? And he said, they do, the Sasquatch. And I said, what are you talking about, Dave? And he said, well, I was asking the my hostess person, whose name I'm not allowed to give out, she was communicating with them, and I was asking her what she was hearing, and she said, they want to know who's Tom Powell. No, what? They want to know if you know. They want to know if you know Tom Powell. Because first of all, they said to her, who's the guy in the orange sweatshirt? And she said, oh, that's Dave Mann. He's harmless. He's from Oregon. he's not armed or anything. He's harmless. And they said, oh, Oregon, huh? Does he know Tom Powell? Well, she had never heard Tom Powell, but she said to Dave, who's this Tom Powell guy? And he's some guy in Oregon who wrote this book and everything. So he called me up and I said, well, that's great, Dave. Do me a favor. Ask some questions. Ask her to ask some questions. Ask where they are from.

0: So Dave said, okay, I'll tell her. And so Dave relayed my request, and she went to work, and she attempted to say where he wants to know, where are you guys from? And they said the answer that she got was, we're from here. We're the locals. You guys are from somewhere else. And she said, what do you mean? And he said, well, you've been gene spliced. Your heritage stems at least in part from elsewhere in the galaxy. But yes, you've been gene spliced. You are not local. We are. Well, that's when I knew that I had the answer. I was looking for the title of the book, and I go, "That's it. That's it." And so,
1: That's
0: but
1: great.
0: it was
1: That's great.
0: interesting to me that that sort of jibes with a lot of what we're getting from these guys like Michael Tellinger and Graham Hancock and these guys who are trying to reassemble human the human genome, and they're finding that we are part unknown, and we are part of something that could be Neanderthal or Homo erectus or any of these other lineages that we find in the fossil record.
1: So you mentioned habituation situation. Explain to people what that is.
0: That's when they keep coming around. And so the assumption is that these people are chosen in part because of where they live, but also because they're trustworthy, that they're not going to take a shot at them. And it's thought that the Sasquatch need a place to raise their young. When they're not here, we don't know where they are, but when they're here, they very definitely eat and poop and sleep and people have seen them doing these things, even though it does seem that they can leave our realm and be completely gone. But when they're here, they're being seen at least sometimes by people over and over again. And so when we find situations like this, which are very hard to find, because first of all, most people who have this feel chosen, but also understand that they want the secret kept. So it's very rare that you get these habituation situations that you have access to. But I had one in near Mount Rainier where they were very worried about the logging that was going on, and so they decided to go semi-public at least with what had been happening for a period of years, and that is the daughter had been seeing them quite frequently. The mom had been seeing them pretty often, and the males of the household, the sons and the dad, seemed to see them less. But they were coming around, and we were doing these things to try to document it. And we did learn that they are very aware of cameras. They don't like them. They were disabling our cameras in a variety of ways until we finally got one of these sensitives to ask permission. And they, one of the first things that came back was, well, they were really impressed that you finally asked. And they wouldn't give us the clear photograph that we were asking for, but they gave us some sort of poor images that were sort of an acknowledgement, okay, we'll play ball, but we're not going to give away the store here. It's just not in our interest to do so. It's a rule.
1: What do you know about that? What are their rules? Like Tom Cantrell had, he would tell you a ton of things like that, and some other people as well. But what do you tell me? What do you know about some more of the habituation stories and accounts that people have? You probably remember the Pancake House in Kentucky.
0: Yeah.
1: Yeah. What do you know about any of that?

0: All I know is they do avail themselves of food that people leave available to them, whether it's growing in the field or, if people have an outside freezer, those get hit when, and that's one of the first indications that the creatures are coming around on a recurring basis. But then, people start having weird dreams and things. And I did get some of that. The people were very forthcoming, with me, but, their name was Hoyt. They don't live in the same place anymore, so I don't have to worry about giving away the store, so to speak. But they too said they don't want to be seen. They appreciate the fact that we have food that they are allowed to take. They know how to work the hutches. They would take the rabbits. They would never take the breeding rabbits, but they would take the offspring. So they understood that it was in their best interest to sort of respect the animal husbandry that was going on and only take part of it. They definitely wanted things to be, kept secret, kept on the down low, but it did seem that that it was all about the youngsters and the fact that they needed to leave the youngsters unsupervised for long periods of time, and they needed a place where they weren't going to end up, in the crosshairs of someone's rifle.
1: Do you think they can get killed?
0: Absolutely. Or let's just say they don't like being shot. There are many stories of ones being shot and walking away, but they do draw blood. It takes a lot of firepower to bring one down. But I think they can be killed. I think they have been killed. And, whatever results from that is spirited away. And there is a degree of, misinformation
1: and disinformation.
0: Disinformation both, both for sure. and covering up that the Sasquatch are, in fact, as understood to be existing by the same, government entities that have interest in the UFOs. And yeah, they're coming up, they know they can't keep a lid on this stuff anymore, but the stuff that we're being given by way of UFO sightings that have military origins is nothing compared to what they truly know and understand in, their private circles.
1: It's interesting because you don't really realize how many people either don't believe or know nothing about it, and good for them, that's okay, that's fine. So there's a small group of us, I guess, really, when you look at it, there's really a small group of us that are really into it. We really want to know more. We've seen stuff. We want to know more. I think that the reason that anybody ever wants to know more is because they've seen something along the way or something has happened, right? So we're into it. The others are not. And I find it interesting that I can go to locations and I see these things that the majority of the people never, ever, ever see. And it's like, why have you had experiences and me have experiences and other people have experiences? Why us and not some of these other people? What do you think that answer is?
0: Well, I was asked the exact same question by an abductee who was also the parent of several of my students, four of them to be exact. And she came to me because she knew of my writing, and she said, I am an abductee. In fact, there's a book about my case, and it was very well documented. And it happened in Vermont. And the question she had, why me? She was abducted. She was put back. And I said, I don't know why you, but I will say this. Your kids were the smartest, most polite, best

0: looking, if I was going to go for genetic material, I would certainly go for the best. And your kids suggest to me that you might have the kind of genetic material that they want for experiments or procreation, however it's being done. But it was funny that she was wanting to know the same thing. Why are they picking on me? One of the things I said, you know, that if you've been abducted once, they come back. And she said, oh, I know. Every once in a while, I wake up in the morning and I either felt like I've slept a million years or I haven't slept at all, but I have two little parallel marks somewhere on my body that weren't there when I went to sleep, and it's freaking me out. And I said, no, that's what's going on. They're probably back for more. So, you know, some of it is seemingly scientific. There is harvesting that's probably going on, and so if that is seen as nefarious, then you know there is a sort of a side to this all that is a little bit freaky or unsavory at the very least.
1: You said, what did you just say? Oh, I just lost the word. You said freaky, and I forgot the other word. I was just going to ask you a question. No, there was something else. There was something else. Hold on.
0: They're harvesting genetic material.
1: Yeah, harvesting. What was the harvesting? Yeah, what are you talking about with that?
0: Well, you know, gene splicing, manipulating or doing experimentation, hard to know, but it does seem like a big part of the abductee thing as it pertains to the UFO UAP business is it seems like the experiments that are being described by people who are abductees, for instance, this one person whose name in the book was Janet Cornell, but that's not a real name, but that's the name of the book was Encounter at Buffledge by Walter Webb. And some say it's the best researched UFO case there is. And if you can find that book, it's usually out of print, but you can sometimes find it at bookstores. And it's an amazing story. But she is one of two abductees who is probably being tapped for genetic material based on what she describes as the genetic experiments. You know, they're very abdominal, and from everything they describe, they're taking sperm from males and ova from females.
1: All righty, we are talking with Tom Powell, and Tom, I'm one of those abductees, so I know exactly what you're talking about. And I also agree that that's why things happen with us, for sure. So Tom Powell, you can check out his books on Amazon, Planet Strange, The Locals, and Edges of Science, and you can learn more about him. And we've got more to go. I'm sorry I haven't grabbed the calls yet, but I get so involved in all these different things that he's talking about, and I got more questions, so let's see what happens. Stay with us. Willis Weekend continues. Connie Willis here on Coast to Coast AM.

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1: In memory of Frank Beard of ZZ Top, Tush, on Coast to Coast AM. It's from Fandango. That's 1975. It reached number 20 on the Billboard Hot 100. I think I'm surprised it didn't go a little further than that. I do a little bit more research into this one, but it practically wrote itself. It was during the sound check that Billy had started the riff. Dusty began singing and Frank joined in. Then Dusty said they finished it in about 10 minutes and changed only like three or four words before recording it. Love when that stuff happens. You know, magic can just happen like that. Speaking of magic, the new TV show Strange Universe with George Norrie debuts. Yep. You can see the, you can check out the new set. And there's a piece on our website that you can go to, and you can see it's Dan and Brinkley, and they're talking. And I just love this set. I'm just sitting here looking at it right now. I'm just like, man, that's a cool set. Who came up with those ideas? That's good. It looks really, really good. All the colors, everything. So, all right. Thumbs up, Mr. George Norrie. It looks really, really good. So this is all on Spark TV, and you can go check it out for yourself too, because it has debuted. And I start enjoying his new show, Strange Universe with George Norrie. Learn more at coasttocoastam.com.
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5: It's Coast to Coast AM, Connie Willis on a Willis Weekend, talking with Tom Powell. His books, Planet Strange, The Locals, Edges of Science, go to Amazon and you will find them. You can find him also on Facebook, but Tom pretty much stays in the background. He does not care. He is retired. He is just learning himself, doing his own thing, being cool about it, and enjoying life. Now at one point, Tom, you had, I think you had described, let me see if I can remember, like being surrounded by two upright creatures on your property and feeling some hairy fingertips or something. Tell me about that.
6: Well, I was, it started with going up to the Mount Hood National Forest and leaving some gifts. We picked some apples, baked some pies, took one up there, gave one to my family and gave one to their family. And then that same evening that I put the pie up there where we felt the Sasquatch were hanging out, I was sort of surrounded on the trail that I was walking in the back of my property at about 1:32 in the morning when we got back from delivering the pie. I took a walk, and all of a sudden there was this crashing down a really steep hill, and then I felt that it was standing on the trail right in front of me. And then I waited for the longest time, like 20, 30 minutes, and nothing moved. I finally decided there was nothing there. Maybe I imagined the whole thing. So then I started walking again, and then the footsteps followed me. All of a sudden, I started to get spooked. So I stood up on this bench, and I could hear the thing walking right toward me. And then it stopped just close enough that I felt like I could almost reach out and touch it. And at that very moment, I felt something flick the back of my ear. That
5: you
6: caused
5: got
6: me
5: flicked
6: to jump out of my socks. I ran all the way to the cabin, and as soon as I got to the cabin, I kind of stopped shaking, and then I heard this huge cackle come from the forest, and it sounded like they were laughing. When I told this to my friend Henry Franzoni, he said, "Well, you know, there's an old saying in the Clackamas tribe of the Chinook Indians that in order to be a fully accomplished adult, you have to prove it by touching a human being without being seen."
5: Oh, that's so hilarious.
6: I hope I I hope I contributed to someone's

0: maturing, because it sure scared the crap out of me. And even my wife said, "What the hell was that noise?" Said, "What noise?" Well, all that screaming and laughing that it echoed around, and
1: it sounded like a girl screaming. Was that you?
0: it really sounded like laughter. That they were laughing at just how badly they surprised me, and man, full retreat.
1: That's funny, because I think it comes out to, they have so much personality and they have all the same emotions that we do. It's just, a thousandfold, it seems. So I can absolutely believe that. And the cackling and all that too. I love that.
0: I felt like funny. Something was one thing. Watch this, son. I'll show you how it's done. And
1: there's like a fraternity, isn't it? You got to go do this.
0: Yeah, it was. I was the victim of an initiation.
1: That is great. You know what? I mean, I've done a lot since I've last seen you, and I look forward to talking to you around a campfire or something like that about some of these things. But, I still am, even though I'm there and then they'll say things to me or they'll do things that I might ask in my head, and they'll totally respect me. I still am like, okay, I want to see you in the day. I don't really want you coming by and grabbing my face at night or anything, rubbing, flicking my ear in the middle. I'm still that intimidation, that spooked is a really good word. But some people are like, oh no, you got to stop that. You got to get over that. And it's like, you know what? I'm not there yet. And I think it's okay not to think that they're going to come up and give me a French kiss. I mean, some people are just all about, no, they are going to hug you. And, I still, it's like, well, I want them to do it in the day. You still feel that way too.
0: It's easy to rehearse what you think you're going to do when you get the opportunity, but it never goes that way. They have the ability to get under your skin, so that the best laid plans of mice and men always go asunder.
1: There you go. I mean, I still respect them, and they have respected me, and nothing has ever gone wrong in any way. It's just still like, okay. I still know that they are not us. We might be them, but they're not us. That's some of the stuff I think about that kind of thing. So, all right. So a while back, maybe before you wrote your first book, you thought one way. How do you think about all this stuff now, different from before, all the different changes that, what do you think of today's Bigfoot and any of the other things? Because you thought, you had said Sasquatch is like one spoke and a larger wheel. What are the other spokes, and what do you believe is at the center?
0: Well, the first thing is that they are definitely, even though I hate the word, they are interdimensional. That is, that they definitely can cross realms. Even some Google AI analysis of sightings came up with that same conclusion, which, even though I'm not crazy about AI all the time, I was gratified that the analysis of 10,000 Sasquatch sightings going back to 1958 do show some very surprising things that we've sort of long felt were true, and so it's gratifying that there's some corroboration on that. The Sasquatch activity is clustered around certain kinds of rock type, suggesting that there is limestone and granite specifically. And so that suggests that there, there's sort of these are rock types that allow for caves, limestone especially. The interesting thing, even the Google AI analysis came up with the fact that they are partially interdimensional, that is, they exist outside.

0: the normal physical reality that we
1: experience. Wow, where are they finding that info? Wow.
0: Isn't that amazing? There is a very interesting YouTube summary of what this Google AI analysis was, and it's called The Impossible Pattern. So if you look that up on Google, they go into it in very good detail. But what they basically say is that a lot of sightings are clustered around these areas where people go missing. So like it or not, it does seem like there's some connection between the missing people that Pilates and these guys look into, and it does corroborate with Bigfoot activity.
1: Let's go to the phones. Oh, go ahead. I heard you take a breath and I jumped in on it. So sorry, right. I didn't know you were ready to do some more. Let's go to the phones. First time caller. I'm not sure how to say that. You're out of California. Is it Daedalus?
2: Daedalus. It's Daedalus.
1: Daedalus.
2: It's Greek mythology.
0: We know, yes.
1: I love it. Well, welcome to Coast AM.
2: Thank you, and thank you for taking the call. 2 weeks ago today, I met a woman, well, I met her before, but who lives about half hour south of me. I'm in Pollock Pines, California, and she was telling me in this place she's lived for 20-some years, she's come across Bigfoot a number of times. Sometimes she'll just sense it, and a couple of times she and her family that she raised there would see them. And at one point, one of them telepathically told her to call either her or the group Sade, S-A-D-E, she said is how it's spelled.
1: Yeah,
2: I don't know if that's a person.
0: That's a singer.
2: Or
1: that's a singer. Yeah, Sade, man. Yeah, exactly. Yeah, I said it wrong on live on radio. I called him Sade. I'm like, oh, I never lived that one down. So yeah, Sade.
2: Yeah. Well, I thought she was saying Sami, but she spelled it out. It was S-A-D-E. And they've always been very friendly. She says occasionally she'll put food out by the local creek for them, and it'll be gone the next day. I mean, who knows if that was them or not, but she thought it was. She'll have knocking on the side of her cabin every now and again on the porch when no one's around. She basically lives alone now. And she's very comfortable with them. I told her about an episode a few weeks ago on Bigfoot, where they told the story of a grandmother that heard what she thought was a bear on the front porch, went out, it was a Bigfoot, and she shot it, and it vanished. And when I told her that, she was like, no way, that's a horrible thing to do.
1: Yes.
2: So she's very comfortable with them.
1: Yeah. Yeah, no shooting. Don't shoot. What? Don't even attempt. Why would you do that? You know,
2: that was a story she heard on this show a few weeks ago. I heard it on the show, and I told her about it, and she was horrified.
1: Right. Me too. That does.
0: There are quite a few of these stories, and they come from some unlikely places. Northern Georgia apparently has enough remote country that you know, the creatures can operate without too much human encroachment. But Northern California is a great one. Is the closer you get to Mount Rainier, the more this stuff goes on. And then there's big parts of the Rocky Mountains in Colorado.
1: That's right.
0: And also, Northern New Mexico.
1: Yeah.
0: But anyway, there's people who live in these areas, and then they have the contacts.
1: Yeah. Yeah. It's good stuff. And then they were on your property.
0: Mm-hmm.
1: They're on your property.
0: Well, and then the next door neighbors have had a few encounters. They've lost all the apples on their apple tree more than once. They had a couple of sort of fleeting sightings, but

0: something crashing around, and nothing that, you know, they can back up with photographs, but, you know, it's after a while you learn not to demand evidence because it's sort of a misguided they're always going to leave some doubt, but it does seem that they repeatedly visit certain people who are non-threatening. And maybe even do them a few favors, leave out some food, who knows?
1: There you go, especially pie. What kind of pie were you giving them?
0: Apple pie, we were told.
1: Oh, it was apple
0: I was told
1: pie.
0: By one of Mel Skahan's friends, they won't eat apples, but they'll eat an apple pie. They won't eat a raw chicken, but they'll eat a cooked chicken with a little paprika on it.
1: Oh, so, just a little chicken and dumplings or something for them, too. Yeah,
0: I know. Come on. They have taste.
1: put a little melted cheese on top of the apple pie. That's what my dad would say.
0: Yeah, no dog food. That's just an insult.
1: Yeah, I know, right? I know. People do that, and you're like, come on. They're like, something's coming in.
0: I knew one guy who said, we sit out at camp, and we leave our empty beers, and then in the morning I come, and all the empty, the half-finished beers are all drained.
1: Well, did you see Ted over there? I don't know. I think it might have been Ted, but he might blame it on the Bigfoot.
0: Oh, that was a guy in southern Mississippi.
1: Let's see. Do we have enough time for another phone call? I know we got lots of people on the line here. What do you think? Ooh, I don't know. Let's go east of the Rockies. We'll talk to Sherry. Sherry, if you can ask your question really quick out of San Antonio, and we can get you on there. Mm-hmm. How are you? Welcome the coast.
2: I'm in Fredericksburg, Texas. Thank you, Connie. Listen, there's a lot I don't know about them. I don't understand how much. The only film I've ever seen on a Bigfoot is that classic one when he walks out into this open area and he kind of turns and looks around and then walks on. I guess I saw it on TV once or something, but how much film exists on them? I mean, why are they hard to film?
0: Because they don't want to be filmed.
1: They don't want it.
0: And they're smart enough to know how to avoid it. Now, it's possible to make a mistake. It's possible to catch them at an unguarded moment. And actually, a lot of footage does exist more all the time. This year has been a really good year in two places, Ohio, specifically southern Ohio, and parts of Washington. A lot of stuff has come out of there, including some photographic stuff. And you know, time has to bear it out, whether it holds water and all. But there are some very compelling images that have come out of Washington this summer.
1: Some good stuff along the way. You just keep searching on the internet.
0: It's,
1: and
0: it's
1: now,
0: almost
1: you know, it's terrible,
0: like,
1: because
0: it's almost
1: AI
0: like
1: messes
0: they're letting their guard down a little bit. Mm. That they know that we know, and maybe they're lightening up a little bit and going, hey, you know, we know and they know, so who are we kidding with all this hiding? I would be gratified if that were the case. I want it to be true, but of course, you know, scientifically, you're not allowed to have your desires be part of the evidence.
1: Tom, you're just as hard to find as they are. You show up every now and then just like they do. So I hope to see more of you and hang out with you. And hey, thanks for being here. Really appreciate it.
0: I'm happy to help.
1: All righty, Tom Powell, you can get his books on Amazon and go check them out. You'll really enjoy them. He writes like he talks, and I love that. Planet Strange, The Locals, and The Edges of Science, Tom Powell, and that's Thompowell. Find him on Facebook as well. More to come. Connie Willis here on a Willis Weekend. We're going to talk reptilians and military abductions, all that kind of stuff next here with James Bartley on Coast to Coast AM.

0: lines of the WNAX forecast. Cool temperatures expected as we finish out the weekend. We're expecting highs to be on either side of 70 across the entire region. Showers and storms also will still be around into the day on Sunday for a lot of the region. We're expecting areas of showers and storms in eastern Nebraska. Could see some scattered activity in the central part of the state, but scattered showers and storms in eastern parts of South Dakota. Areas of showers and storms forecast in the southwest part of Minnesota, and then areas of showers and storms across Iowa too. Monday will bring a range of temperatures across the region. Parts of southern Nebraska going to see some highs in the lower 90s. Meanwhile, we'll stick with those lower 70s as you head toward the northern part of South Dakota. Showers and storms will be likely for much of the region into the day on Monday. We are expecting a few strong to severe storms with a little bit better chance for some of that severe activity in eastern Nebraska and western parts of Iowa. All severe weather hazards will be possible with severe storms into Monday. I'm meteorologist Regina Cole on 570 WNAX. Right now it's 52 degrees.
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0: A visit to the Emerald Isle. I'm Chris DeMeo, Fox News. Ireland hosting President Trump this weekend.
1: President Trump is here in Dublin, Ireland this weekend, already meeting with the country's leaders, conversations and topics ranging on a variety of issues from trade tensions to the conflict with Iran, Gaza, as well as Ireland's neutrality in a lot of these conflicts. So the president in the morning at the ambassador's residence met with business leaders and spoke to the press, calling this relationship fantastic.
2: I'm pleased to say that Ireland is now the sixth largest source of foreign direct investment in the United States, with nearly $392 billion invested in 2025.
1: Trump met with Ireland's president, Catherine Colonna, and the Taoiseach of the Prime Minister, Micheál Martin. The president wading into one of Ireland's most politically sensitive questions, telling the press he would love to see Irish reunification.
0: Fox's Alex Hogan in Dublin, the president also attending a golf tournament at his resort. Saudi Arabia has shut down a key oil pipeline and has placed the blame on a drone attacking from Iraq.
3: Concerns growing tonight over potential disruptions to the global oil supply after Saudi Arabia shut down a key oil pipeline following a drone attack launched from Iraq. The nearly 750-mile east-west pipeline was helping the Saudis bypass the heretofore blocked Strait of Hormuz. Saudi Arabia says it won't retaliate, at least for now, following a request from Iraq's prime minister. President Trump, meantime, claims Iran was probably behind it. This comes as Houthi militants make advances in Yemen, where they apparently captured an island in the middle of the vital Bab el-Mandeb Strait.
0: That's Fox's Kevin Cork in Washington. Indonesian rescuers launched a search operation on Sunday after authorities lost contact with a passenger ship carrying more than 240 people in the Java Sea. 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
2: Strikes continue in the war between Russia and Ukraine.
3: 8 people were killed. Dozens of others were injured across cities in Ukraine after those Russian strikes. Meanwhile, over in Russia, Ukrainian forces targeted 2 chemical industrial facilities. President Zelensky was in Canada meeting with Ukraine.

0: Dead, the cause of the fire not determined. Police investigating the death of a black woman in Mississippi who was found hanging from a tree last month. They say more arrests are expected. Police in Jackson say Jock Ratliff, who's also black, is in custody. When it comes to sleep, new research suggests getting too much could be linked to some of the same aging concerns as getting too little.
1: Researchers studying sleep and biological aging found people who reported sleeping less than 6 hours or more than 8 hours a day tended to show signs of faster aging across several parts of the body. The lowest biological aging levels generally found among people getting roughly 6.5 to 8 hours of sleep, although the sweet spot varied by organ and sex. Researchers stress the findings don't prove too much or too little sleep.
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1: We're keeping Frank Beard alive today and remembering him from ZZ Top. That's Tube Snake Boogie on Coast to Coast AM. Connie Willis here with you. That's a 1981 hit. I thank you. Oh, sorry about that. Well, where am I? I thank you from ZZ Top. What? I'm ready for the next one that we've got coming up at one point here. Anyway, it is, I don't know. Wait a minute. Maybe we won't play that one. I don't know. I don't know what's going on here, but I think we've got, let's see, we've got Dolly, we got ZZ Top, and we've got, yeah, that's what we've got tonight. You know what? It's the Reptilians, and we'll learn more about that. But it wasn't originally ZZ Top at all. Sam and Dave actually recorded I Thank You back in 68. ZZ, they took that from Memphis soul record and rebuilt it as a Texas blues rock. And Frank Beard driving the transformation from behind his drum set. So we're remembering him along with Dolly this weekend. Sorry about that. This is a Willis weekend continuing here. And I wanted to remind you that our website, when a lot of you guys are saying, hey, where can I get more information on just anything paranormal? What can I get? Anything at all? Well, don't forget our website. We have unbelievable new articles all the time, every day. I don't know how it happens. I don't know how someone can do that, but Tim Banal and the rest of the gang on the website as well, man, they just keep putting information out. And also you get your famous Art Bell vault that you like. You'll learn about where George Norrie's going to be. You learn about the last shows that we did, the ones that we got coming up. So if you're looking for that info and you're going, Connie, where do I get it? Well, go to coasttocoastam.com.
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0: It's Coast to Coast AM. Connie Willis here on a Willis weekend. You can sign up for my newsletter called Where's Willis and learn about my live shows, my live investigations, Connie Willis Live, along with Jim Peniston joining me as experiencers, and where you're a part of all the shows, too, at ConnieWillis.com. Get on that newsletter. As soon as you go there, it'll pop up for you to sign up for it. It's free. It's free. That always helps. That always helps. So tonight here on Coast to Coast AM, the darkness moves out of the forest and into the most private place we possess, the human mind, and sometimes right in our own bedrooms. So my guest, James Bartley, he's been on here many times on Coast to Coast AM. He has spent more than three decades. He's getting old on us, investigating reports of alien abduction, also reptilian encounters, my lab, that's the military abductions. And he's basically an independent historian who his work draws upon the military history, the intelligence, the counterintelligence and special operations. And he keeps it in layman's terms for us too, by the way. So it's not just merely academic for James either. He reports his own experiences, and they began in childhood, like most of these things do when it happens to you for life. And a nice life-changing encounter in 1990 we'll ask him about. But James says the reptilians, their presence may come from beneath the earth, dun, dun, dun, beyond the earth, and dimensions surrounding our own, too. He does believe some experiencers are targeted through erased memories, engineered dreams, hybrid programs, covert military operations. And I'm not just approaching this as an interviewer. I've seen a reptilian by myself. And that was pretty crazy, but you don't know what it is. You know, you see these things and you think everybody else does too, until you learn later in life that no, not everybody sees this stuff, and don't talk to everybody about this. But we're going to go beyond the question of whether they are here. But what do they want? You know, are they here or not? No. What do they want? Who may be helping them? How deeply can they enter our thoughts, our dreams, our relationships, and they do that. You got to watch it, you know, you got to watch it. And perhaps our own identities, even, they get behind us. So, James, anyway, let's bring you on. Welcome back again to Coast AM.
1: Thank you, Connie. I'm pleased to be here. Thank you for bringing me back.
0: Yeah, it's always good to hear from you. You got some good stuff going on. I know I've called you along the way as well, not just for my other show with Blue Rock Talk, but and I'm going to have you on Connie Willis Live as experiencers along with Jim Peniston, but you got the goods on this stuff too. Would you also put yourself into the super soldiers category?
1: I don't refer to myself as a super soldier. I've had military abduction experiences.

0: Some of them were definitely on world. Some of them were astral operations. Some of them I feel were off world. Some of them I feel were on huge spaceships or space stations, either in this solar system or elsewhere. But no, I don't particularly like the term super soldier because it puts a fine gloss on what is essentially mind control, exploitation, and manipulation. And there's nothing to recommend this by. This is exploitation. Military abductions, exploitation by aliens and military intelligence aerospace personnel. And there's nothing about it that I would recommend to anyone else.
1: So are you saying there are actual super soldiers, or no, or that's just the way they presented it and it's not the right thing? Can
0: Well,
1: you explain that
0: anyone can
1: more?
0: choose. Yeah, anyone can choose to present themselves any way they would like. It just, I don't choose to refer to myself in that fashion. But if the question is, are there people because of a specific genetic profile, alien DNA, if you will, for lack of a better term, and latent metaphysical powers within their DNA, which allows them to interface with alien technology, allows them to be astrally taken and utilized in a virtual reality environment, allows their consciousness to be taken out of their physical bodies, placed into clones for operations. Yes, that absolutely happens. It happens on world, it happens off world, it happens in other dimensions, it happens in alternate realities. The deep black military aerospace community elements therein have long since had the means to not just go off world, not just go to other star systems in our plane of reality, but also go to other dimensions and alternate realities. I'm absolutely convinced that's the case.
1: And how do you know all this stuff? Tell us about that.
0: Well, I've had my own personal experiences where I've been, one of my experiences, I'm not going to go into details, but I
1: Come
0: was
1: on,
0: on
1: man.
0: what I.
1: Come on. Take it deep. Take us where you've never gone before.
0: Well, other people, if they've plugged into my show, they know who I'm talking about. But I once found myself on what I perceived to be a very large vessel. And on this vessel, it was run by naval personnel because deep black elements of naval intelligence have been long involved with non-human intelligences and with the back engineering of alien technology to enable them to go off world and conduct off world exploration, off world operations. Bob Lazar is just one example of that, but there are many. And I found myself in what I perceived to be a very large vessel, man-made. I saw naval personnel on board, and there was a well-known Hollywood figure on board, dressed in a naval uniform, who, for whatever reason, had a burr under his saddle about me and kept chasing me through this large vessel. And I was terrified, and I spent a considerable amount of time trying to elude and evade this individual. Finally, I met this sympathetic senior NCO. I can't remember if he was a chief, senior chief, or a master chief, but he took pity on me. He was sitting at his desk in this large open area, and I just begged him to hide me. And if you remember back when the US Navy, the surface vessels became integrated, men and women, one of the first vessels they ever trialed this on, it developed the nickname the Love Boat because there were so many illicit relationships, let's say, that were going on aboard the ships. Well, what happened was on board these surface level naval warships, they created these pre-existing compartments that not many people knew of, and they would put mattresses and cushions and blankets in there and what have you. It was a love nest, basically, right? So on board a lot of these naval vessels, there are these love nests where people can go and do their thing, right? Well, in this scenario where I was being chased by this well-known Hollywood A-lister who doesn't seem to have aged a day, right? I got hidden by this sympathetic senior senior master chief. I can't remember exactly what his insignia was.

he placed me in this small compartment, and there were like pillows and blankets and a mattress. And then I go, this is a love desk, you know, but whatever works. I was hiding out in there, and I stayed in there for a while until finally they let me out. And that Hollywood A-lister who was dressed in a naval uniform, which if you watch some of this guy's movies, that's exactly what he was dressed up in. Tip there, but I'm not going to go any further. But they finally let me out, and he was gone. But I was terrified. And this guy was absolutely determined to go after me. And I had to do everything I could to elude this guy. And it wasn't a dream, because dreams are over, and they don't have this sense of a linear time passing, you know, like, when is this going to end? Why can't I wake up from this? There was no question that it was not a dream. I was really at this place. And that was just one example when I found myself on a vessel, which I perceived to be an off-world. And there were other occasions when I found myself with mostly naval personnel. Some of the experiences were quite mundane. I would be in an office setting. But what's interesting was I sensed that I was not in this world in some of those experiences, either off-world somewhere in some installation on another planet, another world, or even in an alternate reality or another dimension entirely. But within the context of that, in this naval installation, it was quite mundane. I mean, I'm sitting in an office, people are drinking coffee, there's file cabinets, there's desk, people are dressed in the green BDUs that you very commonly see in certain naval environments, like the CBs and the Navy SEALs. They wear a lot of the green BDUs. And there were times when I went through a lot of training by people I perceived or intuited were Navy SEALs, and they were dressed in the if you're familiar with the old school gray sweatshirts, long sleeve or short sleeve, and the green BDUs, and they were putting me and others, sometimes even children, through our paces and a lot of physical exercise. So I went through a lot of that, and other experiences. I found myself in what seemed to be, at least on the outside, what looked like a large estate or a mansion atop a mountain. And atop this mountain, the summit, there was a clearing, there was a large estate or a mansion there, and inside there were naval personnel as well as civilian psychological personnel there for mind control purposes. So, and I'm hoping that what I'm saying now resonates with others, if they have similar memories, similar experiences, to not be dismissive of them. Because I mean, I'm not describing, you know, like far out X-Men, Spider-Man type stuff, although I've had experiences similar to that. But a lot of the experiences I had, I found myself in a military installation. I found myself in conferences where, what's interesting is, there would be high-ranking naval personnel who would be talking to me, but it was as if I had earmuffs on and earplugs on, and I couldn't hear a word that was being said to me. And it was clear that these naval personnel would say something to me, pause, and they would be listening to my response, but I could not hear a thing. So I was discussing this with others, and the consensus we came up with was they managed to pull some kind of altar out of me that they were having this discourse with, while the me that you're talking to now was in the back seat, as it were, with earplugs on and mufflers on, and I couldn't hear a thing. It was quite frustrating, you can imagine. And oh, then someone, at another part of the table, and these were naval officers wearing khaki uniforms, right? And another individual, another officer, another part of the table would start talking to me. I would turn, and this was all done involuntarily. I wasn't doing this consciously. I would turn, and then it was clear that there was a dialogue going on between that officer and whatever altar they pulled out of me, right, that they were having this dialogue with. So there have been times that's happened, and that really adds to the frustration, because, you know, what were they saying? What was my altar saying to them? What kind of information were they trying to get out of me, et cetera? So that's quite frustrating. If people can go back to the early books written by

0: Katerina Wilson. She was one of the first military abductees. And my definition of a MILAB, a military abductee, is someone who has had legitimate alien abduction experiences, as I have had, but they've also had this deep black military element, these deep black military operations that intrude upon our personal lives that have something to do with these aliens. Because in some of these facilities, whether they're on world, off world, underground, whatever the case may be, sometimes you will see humans and non-human military personnel, human military personnel and non-human life forms interacting in the same location, working together, essentially. And I've seen that. So, you know, there's a lot more to this. It's not just, you know, high action, high drama, but that happens too. Because a lot of us that have had these MILAB experiences, we found ourselves in various conflict zones, utilized either astrally or in our physical bodies, in places like the Balkans during the Balkanization of Yugoslavia, for example, in Iraq and other places. Many of us have found ourselves in those places, or what seemed to be those places, in an altered state.
1: So I'm just going to go back to, I want to go back to that A-lister. You don't want to say the A-lister, Hollywood A-lister's name, obviously, right?
0: No, I don't.
1: Okay, so we don't know the name, but let me ask you this. Do you think that maybe there's a reason why it was that person that you saw, that was chasing after you, that you couldn't get away from? Do you think that that was even projected in your mind, that that's who it was, possibly?
0: People have to understand, when we find ourselves in these scenarios, we don't have the time to say, well, is this a simulation? Is this a virtual reality?
1: Yeah, but I'm thinking now, but this is now looking back, with all the stuff you've learned. Do you think that could have been possible?
0: It could have been an entirely different individual with that image superimposed upon him. It could have been a clone of him. It could have been him. And if the intention was just to scare the hell out of me, well,
1: it worked.
0: That succeeded, because I was in this primal state of fear.
1: Yeah. And that's why I'm asking, because did you not like this person? Like, in general, do you not like whoever that guy is?
0: Well, one of his movies in the past touched on certain themes of the supernatural, of let's say immortality. I won't go into details, but when I saw him in this scenario, I didn't perceive him as one of the characters he played, where he was a military
2: person. So not only is it still going, but I can't turn it off.
0: Or a naval person. But I perceived him,
2: I'm not although even he was wearing a naval person,
0: he was.
1: Is there
0: wearing...
1: somebody else with you there talking?
0: No. I'm seeing Tom's wife and Cecilia's iPhone active.
1: Wow.
0: So,
1: okay, I'm hearing that. Hey, we got to take a break. We'll let you figure that out. We'll be back. James Bartley with us, Reptilians MILABS, Coast to Coast AM.

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1: There's Dolly on Coast to Coast AM. That's Light of a Clear Blue Morning. That's from 1977. And she wrote this after finally breaking professionally from Porter Wagoner and gaining control of her own career. And she described coming through that difficult period as finally seeing light after a long darkness. And a lot of people see that tune as well as an anthem of hope, resilience, new beginnings. She's wonderful. She was just a wonderful person. She was just great, wasn't she? Everybody loved her. Everybody loved her. Good stuff. We'll have more from her and also remembering Frank Beard of ZZ Top as well. So I'd love for you to join my YouTube channel. I have resurrected it once again. It's Connie Willis Live, and I'm very excited about it because I have alongside with me James Peniston. You know him from the UFO Rendlesham incident in the Rendlesham UFO incident where he manhandled a UFO himself. He touched it. He held on to it. He got the binary code known as the Peniston code. And we have Jerry Avalos is with us

0: right now, and he is using, we're all experiencers, right? So he's using his abilities to learn more about the purpose of it and all that kind of thing. So we're going to be having our part three coming up Tuesday night. It's all live, so you can participate as well. Ask the questions that you want to ask. Get in there deep to know. It's very casual conversations, and you know, we're just all talking. We're just like, hey, you know, it's all from the perspective of experiencers. And of course, James Bartley, who's with us tonight, hopefully he'll be there joining the show along the way. It's up to him. I hope he does, because listen to him tonight, right? So that's Connie Willis Live. It's a YouTube channel, and I hope that you guys will sign up for that and get prepared for part three, okay? Go ahead and look for part one and part two and watch and listen, and so you'll be prepared for that. But I'd really like for you to be a part of that. It's all live, and it is really participatory. I love shows to be that way. If you'd like to know more about it, always go to my website and sign up for my newsletter. It's at ConnieWillis.com.
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0: It's a Willis Weekend on Coast to Coast AM. Connie Willis here talking with James Bartley, and we are talking about reptilians, my labs. You can find him at thecosmicswitchboard.com, thecosmicswitchboard.com. You can also find him there on YouTube and Facebook, and just go locate him and sign up, follow him, all that kind of stuff, and learn a whole lot more, because he is very patient in telling you things, and he keeps it in layman's terms when it gets too much, and just ask him and he'll say, "No, this is what that means," or this or that. And James, I appreciate that, because it, you know, especially if you have no clue what it's like to ever be taken in the first place, to try to even describe those things. That's where I was going back to the A-list Hollywood guy, only because I know that they like to use fear, and they know what your fears are or what bugs you or what you love, and they will use that. So that's why I was just wondering if you think they might have been projecting that person's face.
4: Quite possible. There's no way I could determine one way or the other if it was the real McCoy or it was
0: but it worked.
4: An image, but it worked, because I wasn't going to try to negotiate.

0: associate with the individual. I was too busy
1: waiting
0: for my life.
1: And you were in the love nest. Did you wash yourself off after you got out of there?
0: You know what? Now that you mention that, it kind of makes me feel a little icky. But at the time,
1: me too.
0: I was just glad to be able to hide out for a while. So, I love your bumper music, by the way. You played Moonlight Drive with the Doors there a moment. And I love the ZZ Top. I've seen them in concert. That's great.
1: Oh, good stuff. Good stuff. This, you know, Frank Beard passing and Dolly passing. It's just a lot going on, I tell you. But good music for sure. So thanks. I appreciate that. Well, okay. So our reptilian, I know we want to talk reptilian and military abductions. Are they together or two separate things?
0: They are at times together. One of the underground facilities my team and I back in the day were investigating was situated in the Apple Valley near Victorville in the high desert of Southern California. Victorville used to have George Air Force Base, and then it became a federal. No, it became some kind of other airfield that was used for, commercial, but also probably, in my view, probably some other purposes. But it's not too far from George Air Force Base. And this was an underground base, and it was run by the Navy, elements of naval intelligence. They essentially shared the facility with reptilians. And some of the reptilians would come out of that facility and have sexual relations, let's say, with a good friend of mine who lived in Apple Valley. And to give you an idea of the collusion at work, the reptilian or one of the reptilians had come into her house from that facility, or I'm sure that the reptilian base lair extends beyond that facility. There just happens to be some there. And the reptilian had sexual intercourse with my friend. And for those who know, sometimes what happens when a reptilian being has sexual relations with a woman, it can amp up the woman's chi. And for a period of time, hours, days, it can really enhance her psychic abilities. And in this instance, no sooner had the reptilian left after having sexual intercourse with her, no sooner had the reptilian left than my friend Lorena was essentially teleported into the underground facility and was immediately tasked with remote viewing certain individuals, certain places in the Middle East and in the Near East. So that to me is just one example of them working in collusion, because either the military controllers, the naval intelligence in this instance, notice, oh, okay, that reptilian is over there doing its thing with Lorena again, and now that she's going to be in this enhanced psychic state, we might as well bring her in and task her with remote viewing. Or it could have been done in collusion, like the Navy had said to the reptilian, or vice versa, I'm going to go do this thing with this woman, and then you can bring her in and do whatever you want with her, as far as the Navy is concerned. But that's just one example. And, my friend,
1: you know what?
0: Oh, please continue.
1: No, I think you've said sexual relations more than Bill Clinton ever did. I'm just saying. I don't know. I'm just saying. Let me ask this before. Just describe a reptilian to us so people can get a better idea.
0: A reptilian is a,
1: all the other non-humans.
0: Is a humanoid, bipedal, lizard-like being. And the descriptions vary because they're not all one species. Some are more serpent-like in appearance as far as, you know, the head and the face. Some are decidedly more lizard-like in appearance. And some are kind of a cross in between humans and reptilians. And these reptilian beings, and essentially there's three different types, and they can interchange. Some of them live in the deep underground cavern systems beneath the earth. They've seemingly always been there. Some are from off world, literally from other star systems in our reality, our plane of existence. And others are interdimensional.

0: And it's not an either-or situation. Some beings, some of the reptilians, and not exclusive to reptilians, but just in our example, some of these reptilians that are off-world have had bases here underground and undersea for so long, they might as well be considered earthlings. And moreover, some of them, a great many of them actually, have the ability to alter their density and frequency so they can ingress and egress out of our physical 3D environment. They can alter their density and enter into us when we're sleeping and create these stage managed dreams, create these horrific types of Freddy Krueger Nightmare on Elm Street scenarios while we're sleeping. They're literally inside our bodies, taking over our astral dreamscape from within. They can eroticize our dreamscape, whatever the case may be, however they want to, whatever types of behavioral changes, behavioral modification they want to induce within the sleeping person. And this could, if the person's not aware of what's going on, this could last for months and years until they get the desired result of how they want to change this person's behavior, usually for the negative, making them an abusive kind of perpetrator of one sort or another. And then these reptilians have asserted their control through a longstanding hybridization agenda. We always hear about the hybridization agenda, but mostly from the gray standpoint, popularized by investigators such as David Jacobs, Bud Hopkins. Right. But I think that the reptilian hybridization agenda is far more serious. We reside in what is essentially a reptilian sphere of influence, and they have maintained control of this planet through what I call the reptilian hybrid plantation managers, the Hillarys and people like that, the Soroses. And incidentally, what's interesting about Soros, in Greek, the spelling is actually S-A-U-R-O-S, which means like lizard, right? But he's changed the spelling to S-O-R-O-S. But point of relevance is they exert control by creating this caste system wherein the reptilian hybrids are in charge in key positions in finance, the media, etc. This is why, you know, what's come out of the Epstein files, you always hear these surface level truthers. Oh, yeah, aliens, reptilians. Tell us about the Epstein files. Well, the Epstein files have come out, at least some of them. And what do they talk about? All these heinous things that normal people would find absolutely abhorrent. And one of the key witnesses, Juliet Bryant, has described Epstein as actually shape-shifting in her presence during a sexual encounter. So, you know, these people are dismissive about aliens and reptilians, and then the Epstein files comes out, and then their behaviors, you know, their culinary habits, let's say, all of that comes out, but they still think they're dealing with just power-mad human bankers instead of what is essentially a non-human control system.
1: Interesting. You know, you brought up the hybridization project. That's me. Okay, that's me. And I was lucky enough, I think, to get regressed by Jacobs about 4 to 5 times. And I did meet Bud before he passed. But I agree with you. That's kind of lame compared to the reptilian takings. But I saw a reptilian in one of those times in between my bedroom and my sister's bedroom, like standing guard.
0: Well, if people kind
1: of supervising, what do you think of that?
0: Well, one of the fallacies of alien abduction research, I was fortunate. My mentor was Barbara Bartholik, who probably knew more about alien abductions and the reptilian aspect of alien abductions than anyone alive. And she's since passed away, died an untimely death. But it's common amongst many researchers to think that it's the grays, and only the grays, and hybrid variants between the grays and the humans, and that's it, right? But actually, when one really delves into these experiences, they'll find that The grays is kind of an umbrella term to describe certain types of beings that have a certain appearance or certain look to them. They're not all from the same. They're not all originating from the same place. Zeta.

0: Nikolai is a very common point of origin for at least some of them. I do believe there are factions of them, and some of the gray factions absolutely work for the reptilians and other beings, Draco, Mantis beings. Some of the gray factions do the heavy lifting, the abductions, the medical procedures, what have you, but they're really working for the reptilians. So when one delves into some of these experiences, I mean, really delves in, because the screen memories are layered, multi-tiered, and very sophisticated. Somebody thinks they bust through one layer of screen memories and they think that's it. Well, actually, there's a minimum of two screens, one for the abductee himself or herself, and then another layer beyond that for the regressionists, the hypnotic regressionists. But once you bust past those layers, it's very common to find that there's not just grays involved in some of these experiences. There'll be times when the abductee will find himself or herself in an alien environment with a number of different alien races present. Mantis beings, winged Draco, reptilians, grays, little tan beings, blue-skinned beings, human-looking Nordics. Right. So this notion that it's all just grays. No, that's a misnomer. That's a fallacy.
1: Absolutely.
0: There's a variety of beings that work in collusion. And unfortunately, in my view, certain elements of the deep black military aerospace community, they work in conjunction with the very same beings that are conducting these abductions and the hybridization agenda. And that's something that will never come out in these faux disclosure hearings.
1: Absolutely.
0: The scale.
1: That's right.
0: Depth and the scale of the abductions that have been going on. And when I say abductions, it's all encompassing. It's not just the, and it's also a misnomer that we're always taken up into a ship and they do the procedures there. Some of our experiences happen right in our own bedrooms, right? And we're not even taken away. They just happen in our bedrooms. At other times, the experiences are all encompassing. You could be taken out of your body astrally by aliens.
1: Yes, thank you.
0: And
1: don't
0: by
1: believe
0: the military.
1: That one.
0: Oh, yeah, absolutely. Nothing simpler. It's just the frequency. You have a sympathetic resonance to whatever one's astral soul matrix consciousness is, and then you can just yank them. There were times, Connie, when I was being astrally abducted on a nightly basis. They wouldn't even wait until I fell asleep. They would just yank me right out of my body. I was, and like many people out there probably listening, there were times when I was like dreading nightfall, you know, I'm going to have to try to go to sleep again without being messed with, right? And so.
1: But they'll take you in the day if they want. They'll take you in the day if they want. Yeah.
0: I just saw this silly post on Facebook, why do the aliens only seem to abduct people at night? That's not the case. They can do it in broad daylight. And because of their manipulation, ability to manipulate time,
1: they can pluck
0: you right out of a business meeting where you're sitting in a conference room with a bunch of people at your job, to cite like a hypothetical example, pluck you right out and to do all this hellacious stuff to you. And then
1: which
0: return
1: might be
0: you
1: years.
0: Seamlessly.
1: Might even see forever. Yeah, exactly.
0: Well, my friend, the aforementioned Lorena, and this was long before anyone was talking about 20 and back programs with these super soldiers. She was just, and the reason at times they allowed her to retain a lot of conscious awareness during her experiences. In other words, they didn't always shunt her into a mind controlled state, although at times they did, right? But there were times when they just allowed her to have her normal waking consciousness when they abducted her and she was in their midst in the underground facility or in some alternate reality or somewhere else. And then finally she asked them, it's like, why are you doing this? And why are you letting me see so much? Right. And their response was, you're just a housewife from Apple Valley. Who's going to believe you?
1: That's exactly
0: And there were times when
1: right.
0: she said, yeah, and there were times I can hear the background music. I'll make it quick, or I can wait until the other side.
1: No. Go ahead.
0: Okay, well I'll make it really quick. There were times when she was there in this underground base and other places with the Navy, and she was pleading with them, you have to send me back. they're going to file a missing persons report.

0: hard on me. I have to get back and get my kids ready for school. We're talking mundane stuff. They said, don't worry, we'll send you back and you'll get up just in time to get your kids ready for school. And sure enough, after spending weeks, seemingly weeks, with the Navy and these aliens, they'd send her back and she'd wake up in bed just enough time to get her kids ready to school. And she was telling me this long before anyone was talking about the 20 and back program.
1: I love that. I didn't know that there was a name for that, but boy, I can relate to that one too. Stay with us. Connie Willis, James Bartley.

0: Here's your updated 570 WNAX forecast. Cool temperatures expected as we finish out the weekend. We're expecting highs to be on either side of 70 across the entire region. Showers and storms also will still be around into the day on Sunday for a lot of the region. We're expecting areas of showers and storms in eastern Nebraska. Could see some scattered activity in the central part of the state, but scattered showers and storms in eastern parts of South Dakota. Areas of showers and storms forecast in the southwest part of Minnesota. And then areas of showers and storms across Iowa, too. Monday will bring a range of temperatures across the region. Parts of southern Nebraska going to see some highs in the lower 90s. Meanwhile, we'll stick with those lower 70s as you head toward the northern part of South Dakota. Showers and storms will be likely for much of the region into the day on Monday. We are expecting a few strong to severe storms with a little bit better chance for some of that severe activity in eastern Nebraska and western parts of Iowa. All severe weather hazards will be possible with severe storms into Monday. I'm meteorologist Regina Cole on 570 WNAX. Right now, it's 48 degrees.
1: Hello there. This is Make It Easy Steve with another WNEX Trips Update. This October, we have two fall foliage flyaways. In early October, we're headed to Boston and we'll run around for 8 days in the New

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0: Trump's in Ireland. I'm Deborah Valentine, Fox News. President Trump wrapping up a trip to Ireland today with his favorite pastime high on the agenda. Fox's Jonathan Savage reports.
1: Yesterday was taken up by political meetings in Dublin with Ireland's head of government, Micheál Martin, and President Catherine Connolly. Day two of the weekend trip involves the sport of golf. The president waking up at his Dunburg resort, where the Irish Open Golf Tournament is currently being played. There are rumours the president himself will present the winner's trophy. The visit's taking place amid one of Ireland's biggest ever security operations. 1,000 US Secret Service agents are supplementing 3,000 local officers. Jonathan Savage, Fox News.
0: Saudi Arabia has shut down a key oil pipeline and has placed the blame on a drone attack from Iraq. Fox's Kevin Cork.
2: Concerns growing tonight over potential disruptions to the global oil supply after Saudi Arabia shut down a key oil pipeline following a drone attack launched from Iraq. The nearly 750-mile east-west pipeline was helping the Saudis bypass the heretofore blocked Strait of Hormuz. Saudi Arabia says it won't retaliate, at least for now, following a request from Iraq's prime minister. President Trump, meantime, claims Iran was probably behind it. This comes as Houthi militants make advances in Yemen, where they apparently captured an island in the middle of the vital Bab el-Mandeb Strait.
0: The strait serves as a gateway to the Red Sea trade route linking Europe and Asia. State-run media says an Iranian commercial vessel was struck early Sunday off of Keshem Island right near the Strait of Hormuz. One person was killed and three wounded. The UK Maritime Trade Operations Monitor separately reported a vessel was hit by a projectile while transiting the strait without providing details. 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
0: Well, the contractor who renovated the Washington, D.C. reflecting pool is now admitting mistakes. Fox's Jane Fergus has details.
15: Atlantic Industrial Coatings is taking responsibility for the poor design and inferior work that caused the pool's new blue liner to peel and break loose. According to government documents seen by the New York Times, not enough primer being sprayed and combining two chemicals that are incompatible were just two of the problems. This revelation sinks President Trump's theory that the reflecting pool was vandalized. Atlantic Industrial has not commented on this new information, but they are repairing their shoddy work. Jane Fergus, Fox News.
0: Chicago's Mayor Brandon Johnson is expected to announce today whether or not he'll seek a second term next year amid some serious political headwinds. Fox's Jeff Manasso reports from the Windy City of Chicago.
16: Chicago Mayor

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1: Remembering Frank Beard of ZZ Top, who passed just recently. ZZ Top, sharp dressed man on Coast to Coast AM, 1983 hit from Eliminator. And that album actually transformed ZZ Top into the MTV superstars, as you can remember this tune. 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

0: Coast to Coast AM, Connie Willis here on a Willis Weekend. The CosmicSwitchboard.com. That's where you can find our guest tonight, James Bartley. The CosmicSwitchboard.com. He's also on YouTube. Look for James Bartley. That's B-A-R-T-L-E-Y. You can find him on Facebook too. He's out there. He's around. And he also takes, he can consult if you have things happening to you and you'd like to talk to somebody about what he's talking about tonight, because maybe it relates to you. He's available for consultations. Just go to his website and he'll help you out there. My labs, alien abductees, stuff like that. I mean, he's got you all set up, and as you can hear the way he talks, very smooth, very kind, very gentle, and it's important when you're dealing with something like this. So, James, it's all about disclosure right now. To me, I don't really need the government to tell me what I know, but what is it with the disclosure? I don't think we're ever going to. It's the ET that are going to disclose. What are your thoughts? Yeah. What is being left out?
1: That's exactly how I feel about it. This whole cover-up is maintained by the non-human intelligences, particularly the reptilians themselves. And whatever disclosure, quote-unquote, comes out from these faux congressional hearings will be a watered-down version of the truth. Like I said in a previous segment, tonight, they're not going to talk about alien abductions. They're not going to talk about particularly the reptilian hybridization agenda, which has resulted in so many of these evil reptilian hybrids and so many key positions of power all over the world, every country, every institution you can think of. At some level, there are reptilian human hybrids, many of them practicing hardcore black magic. I'm not laughing because it's funny. I'm laughing because, you know, the seriousness of it. They're never going to go in that direction. There's certainly, and what they're doing with the, it's the terminology. They tried to use the UAP thing. That's kind of fallen out of favor. The old UFO term. I don't use UAP as a designation. That's like, to me, it's foul language. I use UFOs because that's more apt and it's more my era. But the terminology they use, legacy programs, legacy implies outdated, obsolete, passé. That hardly describes the alien technology, which has been hoarded by the deep black elements of the military, as well as these aerospace corporations for nigh on 80 plus years by this point, at least. So another point that is misunderstood is this notion of research and development, experimentation. They're far past the experimental stage. They are well into the operational stage by now. One of the great old school researchers, I think that he's retired. I don't even know if he's on this side of the veil anymore. I hope so. Bill Hamilton, he wrote Cosmic Top Secret. He wrote Alien Magic. He developed sources within the underground bases in the Antelope Valley in Southern California. For those of you in that region listening, Lancaster, Palmdale, you know what I'm talking about. The Hallandale Lockheed facility, et cetera. They're all there, these large underground bases where they take alien technology and they develop like a man-made version of it. I mean, imagine like a Cadillac, you back engineer it, and the best you can come up with is like a Lexus, okay? That's similar to that kind of thing. And Bill Hamilton's sources were telling him that these

were people that worked in the underground facilities in the Antelope Valley in Lancaster, Palmdale. Palmdale is where Air Force Plant 42 is. They told him that there is, and this was back in the 90s and the late 80s when we were getting this information, there is an active base on Mars, an underground American base on Mars. And I've spoken to and I've had Jim Goodall on my show. Jim Goodall probably knows as much about the deep black world as anybody, the deep black aerospace world. And likewise, his sources were telling him as far back as the late 1980s that there have been bases established on Mars. So we're far beyond this notion of, you know, they're sticking their toe in the water, they're poking a stick at it. They're far beyond that. And we must understand that the physics that's taught in schools is not the same as the physics that's being utilized in mm-hmm. these deep black weird science programs. They have an understanding of what used to be called ether physics. What went wrong is, if you look at the development of programs like the Manhattan Project and what have you, the emphasis became more geared up towards particles, subparticles, quarks, etc., instead of the ether, where a lot of the great German, European physicists in the past, that's where their focus was on ether physics. If we go back in that direction, we're getting closer. And I'm reminded of what Ben Rich, the late director of Lockheed Skunk Works, said. I think he gave what amounted to a deathbed confession. Well, he gave what amounted to a deathbed confession to the aforementioned Jim Goodall. But he also said to, I think the guy's name was Tom Keller or Tom Kelleher. He was an aerospace engineer, consultant to MUFON. And he told, Ben Rich told Tom Kelleher, I hope I'm not butchering his last name, that we are, you know, traveling the stars, that there was a mistake in the equations. We corrected the mistake, and now the military is traveling the stars. That's where we're at now. So it's far beyond what they're showing in these faux disclosures. When they say things like legacy programs, that implies outdated, passé, obsolete, that hardly describes the kind of technology that has been recovered. And not only recovered, but there has been an ongoing alliance with not just one, but a number of different non-human intelligences on world and off world. And I've spoken to a number of people. I'm satisfied that they have been involved in these off-world programs, call them Solar Warden, call them whatever other project code name they come under, but they have been utilized, exploited in some of these off-world programs. I'm absolutely certain that exists. And if you go back to the book written by General Nathan Twining, at the time of Roswell, he was the commander of Air Materiel Command at Wright Field, later Wright-Patterson Air Force Base. During World War II, he was the commander of the 15th Air Force, based in Italy. Prior to that, he operated. He was in command of Com Air Sols, this joint Army Air Force at the time, command based in Guadalcanal. In fact, he had one adventure where he was stuck in a life raft with other survivors after their plane went down in the South Pacific and had to float around out there for a while. This guy was a hardcore warrior. And he wrote a book called, I'm trying to remember the name, Neither Liberty, Neither Something Else. But he said, and this book came out circa 68, 67, and he stated for the record in that book that the military will be operating in space, right? Mm-hmm. But, you know, how many people today even know who General Nathan Twining is? He was one of the original members of Majestic 12, and it was intelligence officers on his staff at Air Materiel Command that wrote the legendary Twining memo, where, and what they call it is, it's very common. I used to work in communications for Commander Naval Air Force's U.S. Pacific Fleet. It's very common

0: for a senior officer to say to an underling, okay, write such and such memo or write such and such message, and then I'll put my CHOP, i.e. signature on it, right? So Twining didn't actually write that memo, the Twining memo. One of these intelligence officers working underneath him did, but he put his CHOP, his signature on it. So for all intents and purposes, he's endorsing and validating what his intelligence personnel have come up with. And the findings were that UFOs are real, flying saucers are real, they are not fictitious, they are not visionary, they exist, right? That's called the Twining memo. Anybody can look it up. So when you talk about individuals like General Nathan Twining, General Curtis LeMay, General Hoyt Vandenberg, these were major players, deeply, deeply involved in the back engineering, analysis, and exploitation. Always remember the exploitation part. They're not just going to endlessly research and study this stuff. At some point, they're going to go operational with it, and there's no telling how long they have been going off-world with the technology.
1: Well, the people now that even talk about disclosure and okay, here's some and here's some more, we just dropped some more. Any of those people in any of these hearings, I don't even think they know anything about it.
0: Well, I don't think they know anything. Especially the congressmen and congresswomen. They know nothing. I'm sure they're well-meaning. I mean, I like Tim Burchett. I mean, I think his heart is in the right place. Apparently, he's been quite shaken with what little information, what little bones they've thrown at him. He's come away quite shaken from the information. And I sense that he's a well-meaning guy, and he's sincere about wanting to get the truth out. But again, they're never going to get to the bottom line. Like, one of the cases that need to be really scrutinized is the crash retrieval. I think it was November 24th, 1992. UFO crash retrieval at South Haven Park in Long Island. The federal firefighters from Brookhaven Laboratory, a national laboratory, were there before the local firefighters. This is very common. You hear this a lot of times where some kind of alien craft or experimental craft crashes or comes to grief somewhere, and rather than the local firefighters getting there first, sometimes it's these federal firefighters that get there first. That was the case in South Haven Park. They blocked off the whole area. Eyewitnesses in the surrounding communities reported rolling blackouts that happened for days afterwards. John Ford, people remember that name, John Ford. He was the director of the Long Island UFO Research Network, LUFON. He and his team went out there with the Geiger counters. They took note of the charred trees, the crash site, the higher than normal background radiation. And for his efforts, what happened to John Ford? He was set up on a bogus charge of domestic terrorism. And to this day, he is a political prisoner. He's locked up in what amounts to a loony bin, a mental health facility, right? So all these people out there talking about disclosure and this and that. Mm. Well, you know what? John Ford is still riding away as a political prisoner because of his only crime was investigating a crash retrieval at South Haven Park. And what's interesting also, for your older viewers, there was a great show on Fox that was called Sightings, if you remember that back in the day.
1: Oh, yeah.
0: And they actually had a segment about the crash retrieval at South Haven Park. One of the firefighters actually took video, one of the federal firefighters actually took video of some of the crashed wreckage, as well as apparently took video of some of the alien bodies, right? So that is a case that needs to be reinvestigated, and we need to get John Ford, the former director of the Long Island UFO Network, out of detention, where he's been held as a political prisoner all this time. He's not the only one. The late, great Paul Benowitz was a

0: scientist and an engineer, and he did a lot of private research about the underground alien base at Archuleta Mesa in New Mexico, not too far from Dulce, New Mexico, where there is a large underground alien base run by the Department of Energy. And what did they do to Paul Benowitz? Paul Benowitz had actually gotten film of the UFO activity above Archuleta Mesa, and he also recorded what he considered to be signals, communications that were being sent out by the aliens themselves. So what happens to him? He gets subjected to a lot of harassment, a psychological warfare operation. In fact, one of the key players behind ruining his life is now like a faux whistleblower. He's kind of repackages himself as a whistleblower these days. I'm not going to dignify him by mentioning his name, but now he's showing up in these podcasts and at these conferences as a ex-Air Force whistleblower. But he played a key role in destroying Paul Benowitz's life. Paul Benowitz likewise got sent into a loony bin, a mental asylum, where they subjected him to electroshock therapy, right? And he's since died. And what do we know about Dulce? Well, we know about the Phil Schneider story. He was a government geologist. Yes, that was building underground bases for the government. And he and his team, and this might have happened to that mining team in Argentina, or is it Chile? I can't remember, back in the day, back in the 90s, if memory serves, or early 2000s. But the story goes that that team in Argentina or Chile, same part of the world, mega UFO activity down there.
1: Yes.
0: They accidentally drilled or blasted their way into a reptilian or an alien base, and then they wind up getting killed, right? Some of them. Well, something like that happened to Phil Schneider, where they drilled down into a part of the Archuleta Mesa area, and they encountered these tall grays, and this firefight battle ensued, and he barely got out with his life, right? So those are things that have happened. And instead, what they've done is they've drawn a line of demarcation. There's like everything that's happened after the Tic Tac video, so-called, that's like the modern UFO research, or UAP, as they call it, era. Everything that happened before that has been whitewashed. Connie, yes. Everything.
1: Yes, it has. You're absolutely right. I miss Snyder so much. I mean, he was just like, here's what this looks like, and here's this, and here's that. And I remember him doing some things on YouTube and talking, and here's my table. I'm at this event. And I was like, who is this guy? And man, he caught my attention, and he was straight up. And of course, they took him. Let's talk about who they is when we come back, and let's talk a little bit more with James Bartley. Reptilians, My Labs, all this really good stuff that maybe you haven't heard from for a while, because he's right. They try to push all that back, and they're changing a whole look and perspective of everything, names and then some, and I'm with him for sure. James Bartley, Connie Willis here, Willis Weekend on Coast to Coast AM.

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1: Gotta love that tune, don't you? Dolly Parton on Coast to Coast AM. 1974, number one country hit. And Dolly didn't write it about a lover. She wrote it as a goodbye to Porter Wagner when she decided to leave and go out on her own. So she sang it to Porter the next morning. He cried. And Dolly's original reached, number one. Then she recorded it again and took it to a number one a second time in 82. So first time in 74, then 82. And then, of course, Whitney did it and sung her little lungs out. Ah! And Dolly loved it. She absolutely loved it. She said she did even better than me. What a tune. What a great, great tune. And what a great lady. And thanks for hanging in there with me tonight. I hope you enjoyed the fact that we remembered Dolly and also Frank Beard of ZZ Top. Hope you definitely enjoyed the music. Last segment is coming up with James Bartley. And I know that you guys have some questions and you're calling in. So we're going to take some questions as well as ask him some more things. So stay with us. Don't go away. Good stuff here on Coast to Coast AM.
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1: Connie Willis here on Coast to Coast AM. I would love for you to try out my newsletter as well. It's free. It's called Where's Willis? Go to ConnieWillis.com and it'll let you know where I'm headed, where I'm

0: researching and all the live investigations that you can be a part of too. It's real. It's real. That's ConnieWillis.com. James Bartley is who we're talking to right now. You can find him at thecosmicswitchboard.com. Also on YouTube under James Bartley, and in Facebook, you can just go to the Cosmic Switchboard. And I think you can kind of find everything that you need right there. And he keeps it all up to date as well. He's got all sorts of information. He's been doing this for a long, long time. He's investigated the alien abductions, particularly the reptilian and military abductions, for over 30 years. Before we take some calls, James, I want to, you know, I asked you before we left, was who is they that's keeping all this quiet and keeping everything under dibs? Who is they and why?
1: The reptilian hybrid plantation managers working on behalf of their reptilian Draco Mantid masters. It's very much a caste system, and they, the committee of they, rely on these hybrid plantation managers to execute this global agenda. So at a time when, and these are all manifestations of this reptilian agenda, the cultural Marxism, the dumbing down of the school system, where college students can't even tell the time on an analog clock anymore. Where where college students or people on the street don't even know which countries border America anymore. That's how much they've been dumbed down. And the digital era, the digital device era, has played a key part in this dumbing down process. To you and I, digital devices are an adjunct to our life. You know, if we need to find a way to go somewhere, in the old days, my car, my old 71 Plymouth Roadrunner, I'd have a stack of maps in the Michelin road book in my car.
0: Hey, right? At least you didn't say Pinto, man. You didn't say Pacer. Yeah, yeah. Pinto. Okay, that's cool. That's cool. Okay.
1: But nowadays, and I understand, and it's convenient, you know, we have these GPS navigators working for us.
0: Right.
1: So rather than using the digital devices and, you know, the increasingly censored internet to find information, what these people have done, especially the younger generations, because of this cultural Marxism, because of the whatever ghost in the machine, archontic demiurge aspect to the AI digital devices exist, it's causing these younger people to become more narcissistic, more self-indulgent, dumber and dumber. It's almost like they revel in their stupidity and in their ignorance, right? And so in the old days, there was some degree of decorum, some degree of self-control. Nowadays, that's all out the window. If it feels good, do it. It's all just lack of impulse control. And so we've moved away from rationality, logic, having discourse and discussions based on the logical method, and it's all just veered over into this highly emotive, emotionally overwrought state, ad hominem attacks, not having any substantive discussions based on facts, based on real data points. And that's deliberate. And that's just one example of this cultural Marxism. But the cultural Marxism itself, the Bolshevism, the communism, those are all manifestations of this reptilian hive consciousness that we've been talking about. So the they is the same they that wants to suppress this information. Because if you look at the amount of alien technology that's been hoarded by the powers that be for decades, and remember, back in the day, at the very outset of the aircraft manufacturing revolution, which later morphed into the gigantic aerospace conglomerates, there was only a handful of aircraft companies: Douglas, Lockheed, Glenn L. Martin, etc. But they were all financed with seed money from the Rothschilds and the Rockefellers. Surprise, surprise. So just
0: those are the ones we know of.
1: That's who we know of. And I've spoken to high-level members of these hardcore satanic families that are, they're they

0: told me that from their perspective, the Rothschilds and the Rockefellers were like mid-tier. They're not even nowhere near the upper echelon. Again, this is a caste system, right? The upper echelon that he was born into, he called it just the family. At his level, he observed meetings between off-world beings, oftentimes Draco, but not always, oftentimes reptilians, not always. He said he was privy and he was present at conferences involving aliens, off-world beings, to do with off-world human trafficking. And he said these beings were not even reptilians. They were not even Draco. They were something else. He'd never seen them, right? And so this guy who I'd known years ago, he wrote an article on my website under a pseudonym. He told me that from his perspective, the Rothschilds and the Rockefellers were mid-tier at best. They're part of the plantation manager caste, basically. And they will do everything possible. Okay, now what's interesting, because it all ties in, as above, so below. You look at geopolitically, you look at the economic situation with all these ruinous wars, right? Because of what's going on in the Persian Gulf, because of what's going on in the Red Sea, we're going to have an economic meltdown, the death of the petrodollar, and mass famine. I hate to be the bearer of bad tidings. Now, as a MyLab, many years ago, myself and others, we were subjected to a lot of survival training, how to forage, how to survive, how to allocate different taskings. Okay, you get firewood, you get clean drinkable water, you go out and find whatever game is available, bring it back, right? We were trained in this to survive in an apocalyptic scenario, and many, many MyLabs have, right? So yes. If you look at what's going on today with the impending economic meltdown, energy crisis, and mass famine and resulting civil unrest and everything else, all that could be brushed aside just by introducing advanced alien technology, clean energy. All of that is ours for the taking. And people need to remember that Tesla had this vision of all anyone would really need is a little antenna to be able to garner as much free energy as they wanted, right? But of course, that militates against this control system of theirs, because if we all had access to as much free energy as we want to power our vehicles, to power our homes, to heat our homes, we'd become ungovernable, right? Each one of us would go back to a form of like a feudal state where, you know, we would turn every one of our homes into a fortress, basically. They don't want that. They want us dependent. And because of what they've done in the Persian Gulf, the fertilizer, the urea, the helium, all that necessary for modern agriculture, we are going to be in a state of mass famine. And the point of relevance is, if we had this technology available, which the so-called whistleblowers keep referring to as a legacy programs, right? If we had that technology, we wouldn't be having these problems. But this system is based on artificial scarcity, right? So, you know, we're told all this nonsense about fossil fuels, like we're supposed to believe that all the oil that is being drilled for came about because of the decomposition of dinosaurs. And prehistoric plant matter. That's ridiculous. Okay, the Russians,
1: lot more oil
0: for example,
1: here in Colorado for sure.
0: And the artificial the artificial scarcity is such that they deliberately cap a lot of these wells off the UK, the North Sea. They've capped those wells. In America, they've capped a lot of oil wells. So this is artificial scarcity at work. And if you cycling back to the question you asked me, who are they? They're the ones that are hell bent on depopulation. They're the ones that are hell bent on bringing about this digital AI data center nightmare, where every move we make, this is very similar to some of these dystopic science fiction TV shows that we saw back in the day, right? And I kick myself

0: in the backside for not watching these shows back in the day, like Sliders, like Quantum Leap. I wish I'd watched them. I may have to go back and subscribe to them if they're still around. But what a lot of those shows depicted, at least in some of these alternate realities, like in the Sliders show, was a very dystopic feature Orwellian scenario based on scarcity, based on total top-down control, a technocratic grid, which Zbigniew Brzezinski talked about decades ago. If that guy was in a reptilian hybrid, no one ever was. So if you ask who are they, it's the reptilians and the reptilian hybrid plantation managers, and below them, the minions, the mindless order followers that are doing their bidding, that are hell-bent on A, depopulation, and B, this dumbing down process. So whoever is left, if these aliens, these negative aliens, have their way, they're only going to keep around enough of us for their sadistic pleasure, and then the rest of us will be depopulated, and they'll use robots and machines to do all the heavy lifting for them. And also, one must remember, things like radioactivity, pollution, it doesn't affect them, these non-human beings, the way it affects us. Now they are openly talking about using tactical nuclear weapons against this deep underground base built out of solid granite in Iran, wow, which they'll never get to. Using surface level technology, surface level means they're not going to be able to do any lasting harm to the mass missile drone production facilities in these underground bases in Iran. It wouldn't surprise me if by this point they've decided to kickstart a nuclear weapons program. Point of relevance is radiation doesn't affect some of these beings the way it affects us. If you look at some of the most well-known cases, Rendlesham Forest, RAF Bentwaters is a classic example, the Mona Stafford case in Kentucky, when Mona Stafford and two of her friends were driving along and they were accosted by a flying saucer, taken on board, and they all got radiation poisoning. So I'm sure that the propulsion systems that are emitting these all this radiation, that they must have shielding on board. I mean, from a human perspective, you would think that they would, right? But even if they didn't have shielding as we understand it, it doesn't seem to affect them, the ionizing radiation, the way it affects us, because there's been a great many people who've had close encounters with a landed or a hovering craft or taken on board that came down with radiation poisoning. And again, it doesn't seem to affect the occupants of these crafts. So if you look at it from a nightmare nuclear war scenario, the ionizing radiation is going to be problematic for us, those of us who survive the initial firestorms and everything else. But for these beings, the reptilians, Draco, and others of their ilk, I don't think it'll have any effect on them at all. And I've always felt that if their plans come to fruition, and I'm not saying it will, because I think that people like you and I and the rest of us listening have a say in the matter, but if they get what they want out of this, I think that they're striving, these aliens of various stripes are striving for a scenario where they are walking amongst however many humans are left, as in the days of yore when the gods, quote unquote, aliens, walked amongst humans. And we've seen plenty of iconography, plenty of artwork depicting giant beings that were gods being served by these little minuscule, tiny little alien, human servants, rather, right? So I foresee a time, if they get what they want out of this, that there will be a time when they're walking the earth and whoever's left is either just plugged into the Borg collective through AI and nanotech and whatever, and most of the population is considered surplus and done away with. It doesn't
1: James,
0: have to
1: we
0: happen,
1: gotta go.
0: I believe.
1: We got to go.
0: I believe we have a say in the matter.
1: Yeah.
0: Okay, thank you.
1: I like hearing that. So tell us where we can find you before you go. Real quick, the Cosmic Switchboard.
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0: and find me also on YouTube. And thank you for having me back on.
1: All right. I love you, James. We'll have you on Connie Willis Live as well. Thanks so much. Appreciate it. And thank also Tom Powell earlier. And thank all of you for listening. If you like the show, write in, okay, and let us know. From the foothills of the Colorado Rockies, Connie Willis here. I want to thank the team that put all this together. Julie Talbot, Bill May, Tommy Danheiser, Dan Galani, Mike Cosio, Adam Thompson, Lex Lonehood, Sean Littasur, Alec Fernandez, Tim Banal, Gina Salvati, Donna Walker, Sue Trikis, Rich Barra, Lisa Garr, Ryan Recker, Richard Sirrett, George Knapp, and of course, George Norrie, the Coast to Coast team and family. Thank you again for being here, and I will be back next month. I'm looking forward to it. Until we meet again, find me at ConnieWillis.com. Sign up for my newsletter and sign up for my live investigation shows. I think you're going to like it. Sorry that I didn't get to the calls. I know there's a lot of you wanting to talk, but hey, he had some stuff to say, huh? Keep watching the night skies. Continue with me to seek out the strange and uncover the unknown until we meet again. For Coast to Coast AM, I'm Connie Willis. Good night.

0: Here's your updated 570 WNAX forecast. Cool temperatures expected as we finish out the weekend. We're expecting highs to be on either side of 70 across the entire region. Showers and storms also will still be around into the day on Sunday for a lot of the region. We're expecting areas of showers and storms in eastern Nebraska. Could see some scattered activity in the central part of the state, with scattered showers and storms in eastern parts of South Dakota. Areas of showers and storms forecast in the southwest part of Minnesota. And then areas of showers and storms across Iowa, too. Monday will bring a range of temperatures across the region. Parts of southern Nebraska going to see some highs in the lower 90s. Meanwhile, we'll stick with those lower 70s as you head toward the northern part of South Dakota. Showers and storms will be likely for much of the region into the day on Monday. We are expecting a few strong to severe storms with a little bit better chance for some of that severe activity in eastern Nebraska and western parts of Iowa. All severe weather hazards will be possible with severe storms into Monday. I'm meteorologist Regina Cole on 570 WNAX. Right now, it's 54 degrees.
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0: visit to the Emerald Isle. I'm Chris DeMeo, Fox News. Ireland hosting President Trump this weekend.
1: President Trump is here in Dublin, Ireland this weekend, already meeting with the country's leaders, conversations and topics ranging on a variety of issues from trade tensions to the conflict with Iran, Gaza, as well as Ireland's neutrality in a lot of these conflicts. So the

0: in the morning at the ambassador's residence, met with business leaders and spoke to the press, calling this relationship fantastic.
1: I'm pleased to say that Ireland is now the sixth largest source of foreign direct investment in the United States, with nearly $392 billion invested in 2025.
0: Trump met with Ireland's president, Catherine Colonna, and the Taoiseach of the Prime Minister, Micheál Martin. The president wading into one of Ireland's most politically sensitive questions, telling the press he would love to see Irish reunification.
2: Fox's Alex Hogan. Saudi Arabia has shut down a key oil pipeline and blames that on a drone attack from Iraq.
3: Concerns growing tonight over potential disruptions to the global oil supply after Saudi Arabia shut down a key oil pipeline following a drone attack launched from Iraq. The nearly 750-mile east-west pipeline was helping the Saudis bypass the heretofore blocked Strait of Hormuz. Saudi Arabia says it won't retaliate, at least for now, following a request from Iraq's prime minister. President Trump, meantime, claims Iran was probably behind it. This comes as Houthi militants make advances in Yemen, where they apparently captured an island in the middle of the vital Bab el-Mandeb Strait.
2: That's Fox's Kevin Cork. At least 102 people have been rescued and about 140 passengers and crew are still missing after the Indonesian passion ship lost contact in the Java Sea. Rescuers say the body of a passenger was recovered. 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
2: A small plane carrying a Wisconsin congressman made an emergency landing in Lake Wausau after it lost power last night. Congressman Tom Tiffany posting on X that he and the pilot sustained minor injuries. Strikes continue in the war between Russia and Ukraine.
8: 8 people were killed. Dozens of others were injured across cities in Ukraine after those Russian strikes. Meanwhile, over in Russia, Ukrainian forces targeted 2 chemical industrial facilities. President Zelensky was in Canada meeting with Ukrainian military pilots. He also met with Prime Minister Mark Carney, pressing allies, of course, for more support. Carney said 1/3 of all the drones they manufacture will go to support Ukraine's defense. Meanwhile, Russian President Vladimir Putin, he's in India alongside other leaders from 11 BRICS nations. That includes China, Brazil, South Africa, just to name a few. Putin said that if European governments send troops to Ukraine, it will mean, quote, a war with Russia.
2: That's Fox's Stephanie Bennett in London. Police say a trespasser tried to enter the home of former Vice President Kamala Harris and her husband on Friday night. Fox's Deborah Valentine reports.
9: The Los Angeles Sheriff's Department says the mystery woman took an Uber to Harris's home and

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0: We are broadcasting live from the confines of an abandoned radio station in the secluded apartment building, yep, of high strangeness from the foothills of the beautiful, leave-changing Colorado Rockies. It's time for full disclosure of the topics they said were off limits. Hey there, I'm Connie Willis. This is Coast to Coast AM. And tonight, do all the creatures connect? And what about reptilians and military abductees? Yeah, we're going to get back to that again. As we also remember, as a Willis weekend continues, Frank Beard of ZZ Top and Dolly 2 here. So time now, go ahead, turn off those lights. Join me for another interesting evening of conversation, much needed education, and the chance that we might get a little closer to the truth of what lurks amongst us and what is beyond, especially tonight. I'm Connie Willis, and this is Coast to Coast AM.
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0: 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Hello there, Connie Willis back on a Willis weekend. Wow, did we?

0: We have some energy happening last night. Thanks so much for those of you that attended. If you did not and you're a Coast Insider, don't miss it. It was absolutely amazing with our guest, Stanley Pramnath, and a survivor of 9/11 from the South Tower and the 81st floor. So I hope you don't miss that. Tonight, again, wonderful. Absolutely good stuff. We are stepping off of the familiar trail and into a place where the forest may be only the beginning. Tom Powell, my guest, my friend, if you don't know him, you will tonight, and you will love him. He is loved by all and all ages. He spent a career teaching science and decades investigating the Sasquatch mystery. His book called The Locals, he moved beyond the old question of whether Bigfoot exists and asked why basically it behaves as it does and why it remains just outside the reach of science. But the deeper that Tom went, the stranger the trail became. His books, Edges of Science and Planet Strange, led toward cloaking, telepathic communication, orbs, UFOs, ancient sites, underground mysteries, and forces that may be operating both beyond and within our planet as well. So Tom believes Sasquatch may be only the spoke in a much larger wheel. So tonight, what connects it all? And, we think so much alike that I just love talking with him. But tonight, what connects it all and what might be watching from just beyond the edge of what we call reality? So, Tom Powell, welcome once again to Coast AM. How are you?
1: Hi, Connie. I'm fine. Glad to be here.
0: Yeah, man. I can't remember the last time you were here. And I can't remember, it seems like, the last time I talked to you. But the last time. I know, it was a while. And then when we were together and I was out that way, you took care of me and took me around to different places and things like that. And it was fun that you made sure I was okay. And we did a conference together and I was there with nothing except me and the podium. And you were like, let me at least put something up on the screen for you. And you created something for me on the screen. So thank you again. And it's always great to talk to you. Tell me what have you been up to? Cause we missed you. You're kind of hot now.
1: it's kind of true. There's so many other people who are contributors to these mysteries that sometimes I feel like I'll just shut up for a while and let some of these other people talk and I love it. It's nice to take a break, but the truth is I took a break to also do a lot of research and a lot of reading, and then put the finishing touches on the latest book, the fourth one, which is Planet Strange.
0: So you've been doing your own researching, going out there, or just talking with people? Have you recognized
1: And a lot of reading. Never forget how important it is to just read what all these other researchers have written over the years. Sometimes I feel like the best thing I can do for people is distill the valuable aspects of all of these books that I read. And so that's kind of what I tried to do with Planet Strange, is save people the reading of 20 or 25 books and instead encapsulate everything of relevance as much as possible in one book. And that's Planet Strange.
0: Well, also, when I was last with you, which was a while ago, to me, it just seems like forever. You actually retired as a science teacher. You were retiring. I was there the last day you were with your kids. That's a big deal. That was huge.
1: It was, but I substituted for a while. Then COVID came along and made everything impossible, because it's very difficult to be a substitute teacher on Zoom. And
0: is that how they did it? On Zoom?
1: Well, they tried. But okay. it uh, I don't know how that

0: valuable the instruction was, but it was clear to me that it was time to move on to something else. So that's when I started writing again, and it was a wonderful change of pace. I'm just not a person who sits around, so retirement just means time to start something new.
1: Yeah. Well, in this last, through the amount of time that we've last spoken or even seen each other, but more even last spoken, man, we're losing Bigfooter researchers along the way. People are, I mean, what, oof, we're losing a lot of people.
0: Oh, we are, and they're friends.
1: Yes.
0: It is tragic. It's spooky, but no one gets out of here alive.
1: Wait a minute, I gotta write that down. That's a good one. Hold on. I'm gonna trust that one.
0: Think that might have been
1: So,
0: Yogi Berra or something. I didn't
1: is
0: make
1: that who
0: that up.
1: that was? Yogi? Boo Boo? Which one? Oh, Berra. Okay, I said, I'm
0: Yeah, he was
1: sorry.
0: a catcher and then a
1: It
0: baseball
1: might be
0: coach. He said all those things. It ain't
1: somebody
0: over till the fat lady sings, you know.
1: Oh, that's right. You know, the only catcher I really remember because I was a Cincinnati fan, you know, Cincinnati Reds fan was a Johnny Bench who could take, what, four or five baseballs in one hand and hold them. It was ridiculous. Oh, you sound like you don't know Johnny Bench. Come on.
0: Oh no, he was
1: You know Johnny
0: Cincinnati
1: Bench.
0: Reds, of course. I
1: That's
0: was a
1: right.
0: Cleveland boy, so Cleveland
1: Oh,
0: Indians
1: no.
0: but
1: Okay.
0: sure,
1: Who?
0: Johnny Bench, he was a fly in
1: Man.
0: our ointment up there in at the mistake by the lake.
1: I love it. This is why people love Tom, you guys. He can just he just goes, he just rolls with the punches here. And it's Tom with an H. It's Thom. And I don't know what it is, but I guess we had texted back at one point for such a while that whenever I try to talk to anybody else named Tom, it comes up Thom. I'm like, no, but you know, it was you and Tom Cantrell as well, I think.
0: It's
1: I think.
0: who also rest his soul,
1: Yeah.
0: but it's Welsh. Welsh are known for lots of silent consonants.
1: Oh, well,
0: It's the
1: you know,
0: Welsh spelling of Tom, you know.
1: if it's silent, just get rid of it. Come on. Just kidding. I always just think of Thomas, you know, and then Thomas. Okay, Tom. So I think of it kind of that way. I think of it that way. So yeah, when I met you, it was pretty much Sasquatch, I guess. And you know, my show, Blue Rock Talk, is really about all the it's ghosts, it's Bigfoot, it's aliens, it's Dogman, it's remote viewings, all these things and how they connect. And when we spoke the other day, you were like, yeah, I'm just connecting everything now. What have you come to a conclusion? To me, they all connect, they all have the same things, but what have you found? And was it in your readings or also just your own what you've seen?
0: All of the above, even as far back as The Locals, which is kind of dated now. I think it was published in 2005. But even back then, I was finding these paranormal elements that weren't being acknowledged by the mainstream researchers at the time. You know, that was a time when John Green was still alive, Grover Krantz was still alive, and then Loren Coleman is alive today, but he was also one of those guys back then who was very disdainful of some of these elements that you know, we were running into when it came to an honest look at all the sighting reports, and including the ones that were sort of outliers that often get discarded. But they were the ones that started saying, "Hold on, you know, something's going on. People see colored lights, and people see the Sasquatch disappear from view very, very suddenly. Maybe even in full view one second, and then disappear the next." And so I was reporting some of these things back in 2005, and saying, "I think we have to look at these things. These people are sincere about what they're reporting." Reporting, even though it's quite rare. And so now here we are 20 years later, and I think people are starting to

0: sort of be okay with these outlier kinds of observations because they are recurring. And they form clusters that have some internal validity. So now you aren't seen as quite as much of a crackpot for saying, hey, they can disappear, or hey, there's some connection between the aerial phenomena. It may even be that they are assuming some kind of other form that looks to us like a light or something like that, an orb. Anyway,
1: yeah,
0: there's more consideration of this stuff than there used to be. I find that very refreshing. And so that, of course, opens up a whole new line of conversation and questioning. We're not, as you said in the introduction, just sitting around arguing over mere existence anymore. We're trying to make sense of all of these phenomena that seem to interact with each other. And I think that they are very much related.
1: Yeah, we got, like, you know, I grew up in a haunted house, so I dealt with all the ghost stuff. You don't know where it's going to lead, but at one point it started leading to all the things in the paranormal world. If you're in a ghost, you're going to run into all the other things that go with that. With ghosts, you've got, holy cow, you know, you end up getting psychics and mediums and exorcisms and possession, you know, all those kinds of things kind of sit in that world. Then I think it was moving in, at least with me, it started because of the different TV shows. Then you start watching UFO shows, and from there, alien shows, and there's remote viewing in there, and all these other things start popping in. And when I went out and interviewed people or joined people on where they were at on an expedition or something like that, or some sort of investigation or just a weekend getaway where they know things are happening, it just, I just started recognizing that, especially when I did my first Bigfoot outing, I started recognizing the way people were describing Bigfoot was the same way that, you know, I really studied the alien abduction stuff. And I thought, wow, they're sounding just like we do as abductees. They're describing Bigfoot is like the same way. And I thought, that's when I started going, all of them have the same thing. Yeah. The ghost world, the Bigfoot world, the alien world, the UFO world, there's lights, there's orbs, there's telepathy. And when people go, well, there's no telepathy in ghosts. And it's like, oh yeah, yeah. And don't you get your answers from Aunt Betty? Doesn't Aunt Betty talk to you? Oh yeah, that's right. Okay. So, you know, that's a telepathy kind of thing. So to me, I'm looking at it like you just heard a voice too.
0: Once you accept something like telepathy, then the next question becomes, is that somehow applicable to the Sasquatch thing? And I got busy and I tried to put that to the test. And I did it by reaching out to some of the people who felt that they had the ability to communicate, whether it be telepathically or through dreams or what have you. And I found that it did work, or let's just say you got some very interesting results, which did, again, have a certain internal consistency. In other words, different people were producing very similar results. And to me, that at least helps strengthen the view that they are all indeed connected. And you can utilize some of these things that, you know, people use to reach out to, say, deceased family members. I believe that you can open a line of communication with the Sasquatch beings by using those same procedures. I'm not very good at it myself, but I respect the fact that there are people who are. And so rather than try to learn how to do it myself, I'm actually more comfortable sort of empowering someone else. Okay, would you please help me demonstrate this or show me how it's done and

0: tell me what results you get. And to me, it was very compelling. I'll go into some stories if there's time.
1: Oh, well, yeah, we got some time tonight. But okay. Let me ask you this before we go into those stories. Now, I've been out there and they'll just talk. I don't like do anything. They'll just talk, or maybe I'll ask a question in my head and then I get an answer. And and I know, and then this little communication happens back and forth, and it's so natural. You don't even know you're doing it till later. And you're like, oh my goodness, I just had a conversation. Well, what was that? So when you say a procedure, what are you talking about?
0: Well, I'm really not sure, because I don't really know how to do it, but I have watched other people do it. There was one gentleman who lives in Independence, Oregon. His name is Bob Faust, and he studied under shamans both in Ecuador and in Hawaii, and he had a procedure that involved unfolding this little cloth thing that looked almost like a Ouija board, but it was small and in his lap. And then he would hold this crystal on a string. And I've seen others use a vial of mercury, but then it would swing back and forth in a certain way that he interpreted as a response. And then he would ask questions, yes, no, and he would get what he felt were answers. And this other fellow, Guy Edwards, and I sat there and watched him do this. And he invited us to ask questions of the Sasquatch that he felt he was communicating with. And so we said, well, what's your name? And he came back with Pulina. And so, you know, he did go into sort of a trance-like state. And then Guy asked, well, how many of there are you? And the answer that Bob Faust offered was, well, there's two of us. There's me and my son. And it was a female Sasquatch that he felt he was communicating with. And then Bob Faust asked, well, where's your husband? And the answer was, well, he's gone. The star people took him. And so Bob Faust asked, what is he coming back? Will you ever see him again? And the answer was, I don't know. And then Bob said, can we see you? We would really like to see you. And the answer that was offered was, no, there's a rule. I've never been seen. It's a screw up when you're seen. I've never been seen, and I'm not going to make that mistake. It's considered a screw up to be seen. And the only thing worse than being seen is being photographed. Isn't that great?
1: Well, that fits it with exactly a lot of the reasons why nobody can get anything. Or that is something interesting. Tell Guy I said hello if you get a chance.
0: I will.
1: Hold that thought,
0: though.
1: There
0: was another gal, Kathleen Odom.
1: Hold that thought. Hold that for when we come back. We do got to take a break. But remember that, Kathleen Odom, all right? I want to hear some more of these. Wow, so he was doing it that way. Man, I have been totally lucky that they'll just say something to me and I don't have to work at it. But you know what? What I found is they make the decision to talk to you or not. You know, that's just the way it is. So that's what I've gotten. But we'll talk more with Tom. He's always fun, very casual, just hanging out and just gabbing with Tom Powell. So Connie Willis here on continuing the Willis Weekend, and we've got some amazing music for you tonight and amazing conversation. So stay here and let's have a good night tonight on Coast to Coast AM.

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3: Where are you going to school? What are your plans for the future? Got a major in mind?

0: These are just some of the questions that I get asked daily now that I'm almost a senior in high school. 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

Your night takes its time. About to check outside the game. If you know what I'm talking about, just let me know if you wanna go to that whole mile on the range. They got a lot of nice girls.

0: coast to coast and worldwide on the internet. 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
1: And tonight, Connie Willis here on a Willis Weekend on Coast to Coast AM. Tonight, we're remembering two differently, completely different American originals, Dolly Parton and also Frank Beard of ZZ Top. This is from 74. It's from the actual album of ZZ Top's from 73. This is LaGrange. It was released as a single in 74. But it's all about the real chicken ranch brothel outside of outside LaGrange, Texas. Of course, known as the best little whorehouse in Texas. And Frank Beard's famous little shuffle is a very distinctive part of the recording that drummers still study. And they teach the LaGrange shuffle today. I used to have a drum set. Some people like to call it a kit. You know, I just wish I could have really learned how to play that because I loved it as a kid. But I got to tell you, when you have a drum set with a family, no, they can't shut enough of stuff to silence that noise that comes out. And I was putting out some noise. I don't know. I had some fun. I had a little rhythm going on. Good music. We've got more of that for you tonight to remember these people. And let's see. I want to remind you, Connie Willis Live, that is my YouTube channel. I started it back in like 2011 or 10 or whenever, when it was all happening. And it was just, you know, I started it, and then there was, you know, Apocalypse Now stuff. If you're into the YouTube, you know what that means. And then some other things. All of a sudden, everything was a copyright infringement. And now it's back. AI's behind it. So it's like, all right, okay, now it's not going to be a problem anymore. But I'm back with it. And Jim Penniston of the Rendlesham Incident is there with me, too. And we are doing shows on experiencers only. Okay, we're experiencers, so we want to talk about things from the experiencer point of view, and so we do that. And then we'll also invite some friends in that are also experiencers, and then we're all talking from the experiencer level. So if you're going, hey, I want to know from the experiencer's eyes what's going on, well, hey, it's always live. It's called Connie Willis Live, because that way you can ask questions. You can ask me, you can ask Jim, you can ask whoever our guest is. And we're actually doing a part three of Super Soldiers with Jerry Avalos, who I had not too long ago here on Coast to Coast AM. And we're actually digging deep into the Rendlesham incident, actually, and the Penniston code. So Jerry is using his super soldier abilities to astral travel and project into getting the truth of what really happened and what was the purpose. That's actually part three. That's going to be Tuesday night. That's when we do it. So we're going to find out what he's learned about what the purpose is of the Penniston code and what the purpose is of the whole Rendlesham incident. So that's part three that's coming up. So you might want to catch up with one and two and some of the other things we talked about, UFO disclosure, by going to Connie Willis Live on YouTube. You'll find it, Connie Willis Live. And please join. I think you're going to like it. And it is total participation where you can ask too. And it's a very casual setup. So I hope that you like the new YouTube channel that I have, because I know you guys have been asking for that. So that's Connie Willis Live. And you can learn more if you can't remember any of this by going to ConnieWillis.com.
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3: It's Coast to Coast AM. Connie Willis here on a Willis weekend, continuing on. My guest tonight, Tom Powell. A little later on, we're going to have James Bartley with us talking about reptilians and military abductions and fun things like that, or interesting things or scary things like that, whatever your perspective is there. But right now it's Tom Powell, and you can get his books, Planet Strange, The Locals, A Contemporary Investigation, The Bigfoot Sasquatch Phenomenon, and also Edges of Science. Science and Bigfoot. We'll get to that in a minute, because you had a story, Tom, you were going to tell about, was it Catherine Oldham?
4: Kathleen, yes.
3: Oh, Kathleen. Okay.
4: She was brought in to help us explain a disappearance. Sort of a Dave Pilates matter, but the teacher across the hall from me at the school where I taught had a boyfriend disappear while doing some spelunking in Southwest Washington near Mount St. Helens. And we asked Kathleen Oldham to reach out as best she could to find out what happened to this guy, Chris Zitzewitz, who disappeared in the big lava beds, which is between Mount St. Helens and Mount Adams. And they searched for him. It was in the news. The weather was dreadful, but they had a bunch of people, and the base of the search was around Goose Lake up there. And they searched for days and found nothing. And then I called Kathleen Oldham at the Coast and said, I know you have some skills. Would you please try? And she said, well, first thing that really helps is to have a picture and a little bit of information on the person. And I said, all right, I'll ask the teacher across the hall who's dating the poor soul. And but then she called back and she said, I found it. It was on the KGW website. They have a picture of him and everything. That's all I need. And then she called back the next day and she said, he's not coming back. And I said, what do you mean, Kathleen? And she said, well, I asked them and they said, oh, yeah, it wasn't us. This was the Sasquatch contact she felt she had, said it wasn't us. It was the green ones. They took him. He actually went with them willingly. We tried to stop him, but he left with them and he's not coming back. And I said, wow, that's amazing, Kathleen. What happened? And she said, well, he went into this, subterranean

0: Mediterranean. Well, you know, they were doing spelunking. They were looking for caves, and then he went into one and was somehow confronted. And like she said, he went according to her information willingly. And but she said the green ones. So there's something for your reptilian person who comes on next, because when I hear the green ones, I think that probably is one in the same. But the interesting thing was that she felt that the Sasquatch were saying, "It wasn't us. It wasn't us. We tried to stop him and we couldn't." Isn't that crazy?
1: Yeah, no, I actually believe that they're not the ones that take anybody. That's me. That's what I think. I don't think they take anybody. I think, I don't think they care to do that. I think you described them the way I believe that they would be like, "Hey, we tried to stop. We're there to help." And I think when people find traces, I think the Bigfoot helped to say, "Okay, hey, look, let's just go to another missing person, somebody else out there." I think the Bigfoot would help, even if they fell, because maybe they were taking a selfie in a cool little area and then they fell down a long way and never to be seen again, messed up big time. But I think the Bigfoot will actually grab the clothes or shoes or something and put them on the trail where somebody's looking for them to say, "Here you go. Here, at least you have this." I think they do stuff like that. That's what I think with the relationships I've had with them. But
0: yeah, there's a couple of Native American friends that I have. One of them's Mel Skahan up in the Yakima.
1: Yeah, we know Mel, Mel. We call him Purple Mel because all he does wear that purple shirt.
0: They're not all nice. So you know, they're just like people. There's some nice ones, they may not all be.
1: Tom, you know what that is, don't you? Tom, you just some of them like Mel and some of them don't. That's all. That's all I'm saying. And he's a good guy. We love Mel. Well, yeah, I agree. I agree with you. They have different personalities. They're like us.
0: Right. Well, it's interesting that at least we're having conversations that were sort of unheard of a few decades ago.
1: I guess so, huh? Yeah.
0: I'm so gratified that we're not arguing simple existence way we once were. I'm sure there are people who still are. You know, for me, I guess after writing 3 different books on Sasquatch, I felt like, all right, I got to branch out. If 3 books doesn't cover it, I need to shut the hell up. With the latest one, Planet Strange, I really went into a couple of key questions. Where do they go when they're not around? Because quite plainly, they're here at times, but they're very definitely not here at other times. And so where do they go? And they must have safe haven. So where would that be? And to me, it I think leads to this underground realm. Now, there are people who say, well, they can travel dimensions and things like that. And I'm like, okay, but I don't understand that. I don't understand dimensionality. I mean, I understand that we're 3-dimensional beings, and but when people say, well, they go into a different dimension, I don't think they really understand how dimensions work. We inhabit 3 dimensions: forward, back, left, right, and up, down. Every dimension is at 90-degree angles to every other dimension. So if there's a 4th dimension, a 4th physical dimension, it would have to be at right angles to those other 3. But when you, if you inhabit the 4th dimension, you also inhabit the other 3. So, you know, it's very, to me, it's not a very good explanation that they go into another dimension. And so instead, I find myself describing realms. They can cross realms. And I think one realm that is really frequently overlooked is the subterranean one. I mean, you might say that we're really only 2-dimensional creatures most of the time. We go forward, back, we go left, right, but we really don't

0: go up down very much. We go upstairs to our bedroom and we might go downstairs to the basement, but that's it. We aren't going beyond the basement very often unless we're a miner or something like that. But it does seem that there is an underground realm that goes way down into the planet, and that there are things that can move from that realm to this surface, you know, that's essentially a two-dimensional set of dimensions. But even though we are three-dimensional people, so you know, it's, I believe they emanate from subterranean realms, and so do other things too. And most of what we call UFOs or UAPs may not be coming from across the galaxy. They may live here with us, but that they inhabit this subterranean realm, and they might emerge from it. I think that they don't necessarily have to be crossing the galaxy to get here. I think that most ETs are residents of planet Earth just as much as we are. They certainly came from somewhere else, but they're comfortably ensconced here on planet Earth in the subterranean realm.
1: I agree. I think that, and this just through my research itself, when I got away from other people and listening to what they've told me, you know, just doing it myself, I absolutely believe they can manipulate time. They can go wherever they want time wise. I believe that. But I also believe, hey, these things are not, they're so advanced. They're highly advanced. That's one of the first things they said to me, Tom, was we're highly advanced and we're everywhere. And mm-hmm. I have recognized that when I see them there, you just know how intelligent they are and beyond our intelligence when you see them, just even them just standing there, even just a part of them being there, at least with me. And I recognize too that I'm like, you know what? They're too smart to live out in the elements. They're not living in the rain. These things are living, and I believe they're all underground. I believe all of that is within the planet mm-hmm. Earth, just like what you're saying. I believe we're the surface people.
0: Right. And I think the Sasquatch, first of all, their appearance is very, very misleading. So it leads a lot of people to think that they're unsophisticated, when in truth they're,
1: because they got a lot of hair.
0: They're pretty much dressed for any climate conditions you could name. But they also have the ability to see in absolute darkness,
1: which would
0: presumably come in handy in the subterranean realm, even though I do not think that the subterranean realm that we're discussing here is wet, drippy, dark caves.
1: That's right.
0: Under there is pretty fixed up.
1: I think it's pretty cool. Yeah, I think Elon might slip down there once in a while and figure out what his next vehicle is going to be, you know? He slides down a slide and says, what do y'all got next for me? Mm-hmm. I agree with you too. I don't think it's some nasty, moist cave or anything like that. I there's no way. There's no way the minds that they have are just living out here and just getting rained on and smell. And you know, the different times that I've been around them, and you know, I don't know, Tom, if you're still going around researching or doing anything like that, but you're always welcome to come with me. Mm-hmm. But there is so, they're just not hanging out in the elements. There's no doubt in my mind. But what I've recognized across the board with all the things we're talking about is it's the Bigfoot that feels. They have the emotions, they care or they don't, whatever their mood is. And And I don't think the aliens give a little rat's booty what's going on. Mm-hmm. You know, I think they don't care. I'm going to take you. That's the way it is. I'm going to put you back. And sorry if I put you back a mile away. You know, you can walk back to where you were. Just don't care. But the Bigfoot, I think they really do care. And that's where you can have a relationship. And that's where you can have communication. The interesting thing to me is what I

0: really love about you is you are a science teacher. Science, science, science. Anytime you talk with somebody in science, science, science, well, that doesn't, Bigfoot doesn't even make sense. Science, this doesn't even make sense, but you're open to it.
1: Science did slow me down because I for a long time, was very disdainful of the Sasquatch topic, even when I was fairly impressed by the UFO evidence. To me, the Sasquatch evidence was not as impressive, but it really ended up being my own ignorance, which was eventually ameliorated when I got involved in BFRO in those early days when we were getting sighting reports by the hundreds. And so a lot of stuff was being thrown away that I think today would be looked at a lot more differently. And so I like to say I mined the trash for a while. And, you know, old Matt Moneymaker kind of cringes when I say that because he's, oh, we didn't throw those away. But the truth is they did kick a lot of stuff aside that did not square with the view back in the 90s, and some of the things were that they could disappear and that you could communicate with them, that they may have this orb phase. In fact, so maybe some of these orbs that you're seeing are thought to even be the Sasquatch in a different phase, if you will. So there's a whole bunch of stuff like that that is going on. But, you know, to me, one of the most interesting things about the Sasquatch business is what it tells us or suggests about us. And especially...
0: Oh, hold that thought. Hold that thought. Oh, I want to hear that. What that tells about us. Okay, let's wait when we come back. We got to take a break, and we'll hear your answer there. And also, we'll take your phone calls out there if you're listening and you want to ask Tom something. Why not? Let's do it. Let's all participate. It's Connie Willis here. Willis Wiegand, thanks for being with me. It is Coast to Coast AM that you're listening to.

0: Here's your updated 570 WNAX forecast. Cool temperatures expected as we finish out the weekend. We're expecting highs to be on either side of 70 across the entire region. Showers and storms also will still be around into the day on Sunday for a lot of the region. We're expecting areas of showers and storms in eastern Nebraska. Could see some scattered activity in the central part of the state, with scattered showers and storms in eastern parts of South Dakota, areas of showers and storms forecast in the southwest part of Minnesota, and then areas of showers and storms across Iowa too. Monday will bring a range of temperatures across the region. Parts of southern Nebraska going to see some highs in the lower 90s. Meanwhile, we'll stick with those lower 70s as you head toward the northern part of South Dakota. Showers and storms will be likely for much of the region into the day on Monday. We are expecting a few strong to severe storms with a little bit better chance for some of that severe activity in eastern Nebraska and western parts of Iowa. All severe weather hazards will be possible with severe storms into Monday. I'm meteorologist Regina Cole on 570 WNAX. Right now, it's 55 degrees.
1: Hello there. This is Make It Easy Steve with another WNEX Trips Update. This October, we have two fall foliage flyaways. In early October, we're headed to Boston and we'll run around for 8 days in the New England states exploring fall foliage. And then in later October, we're headed to Atlanta so we can take in the glorious fall foliage of Georgia and the Carolinas. So where do you want to go? Find details at WNEXTrips.com.
2: This is WNAX Yankton. The Ford F-150. It doesn't just raise the bar, it is the bar. It's 5 o'clock.

0: President Donald Trump visiting the Duneburg Golf Course and meeting with national leaders during his trip to Ireland. Fox's Madeline Rivera has details on the meeting.
1: President Trump wrapped up his day at his golf course, Duneburg, which is hosting the Irish Open. But he began his day by speaking with Irish leaders. He met with President Catherine Connolly and the Taoiseach, or Prime Minister, Micheál Martin. The conversations touch on trade, Gaza, and the war in Iran. But the president made the biggest headlines when he said he would love to see Irish reunification. That is a sensitive topic in the country as Northern Ireland remains part of the UK. The British Prime Minister is saying there will be no referendum on Irish unity unless a majority of the public supports it, and he said that does not appear to be the case for now.
0: President Trump discussed unification in Ireland, saying they're Irish people. How can they be bad, right? Saudi Arabia has shut down a key oil pipeline and has placed the blame on a drone attack from Iraq. Fox's Kevin Cork.
2: Concerns growing tonight over potential disruptions to the global oil supply after Saudi Arabia shut down a key oil pipeline following a drone attack launched from Iraq. The nearly 750-mile east-west pipeline was helping the Saudis bypass the heretofore blocked Strait of Hormuz. Saudi Arabia says it won't retaliate, at least for now, following a request from Iraq's prime minister. President Trump, meantime, claims Iran was probably behind it. This comes as Houthi militants make advances in Yemen, where they apparently captured an island in the middle of the vital Bab el-Mandeb Strait.
0: That strait serves as a gateway to the Red Sea trade route linking Europe and Asia. State-run media says an Iranian commercial vessel was struck early Sunday off Keshem Island near the Strait of Hormuz. One person was killed and four wounded. 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
3: 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Just click listen, then swipe right and hear the latest news updates on your time. 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
0: There's a call to action by major technology CEOs to slow the development of artificial intelligence. Fox's Claudia Cowan has details.
7: The head of an AI giant is calling for a slowdown in the race to develop artificial intelligence. Anthropic's CEO warns people could lose control of AI and the technology could be misused to cause harm. He's urging AI companies to impose new guardrails. Tech executives Sam Altman and Elon Musk posted messages agreeing. The call to action comes after an Anthropic researcher resigned over safety concerns.
0: Representative Anna Paulina Luna of Florida called on Congress so they can convene a special session on AI and what the future of the United States could look like. Chicago's mayor, Brandon Johnson, is expected to announce today whether or not he'll seek a second term next year amid some serious political headwinds. Fox's Jeff Manasso reports from the Windy City of Chicago.
8: Chicago Mayor Brandon Johnson is widely expected today to formally announce his reelection bid. And the question isn't whether Johnson wants another 4 years, it's whether Chicago voters will give him the chance. Amid a recent University of Chicago poll that shows less than 14% of voters want Johnson to run again. The Democrat mayor's low approval as Chicago faces major crime and public safety problems, a nearly $1 billion budget gap, and tax increases and new fees over budget cuts. Problems, the mayor has said, are real, but also decades in the making. In Chicago, Jeff Manasso, Fox News.
0: Indonesian rescuers say about 140 passengers and crew are missing after a ferry carrying more than 240 people overturned in bad weather in the Java Sea today. At least 102 people have been rescued. The body of a passenger was recovered as the search operation expanded. I'm Deborah Valentine. This is Fox News.
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0: We are broadcasting live from the confines of an abandoned radio station in the secluded apartment building, yep, of high strangeness, from the foothills of the beautiful, leave-changing Colorado Rockies. It's time for full disclosure of the topics they said were off limits. Hey there, I'm Connie Willis. This is Coast to Coast AM. And tonight, do all the creatures connect? And what about reptilians and military abductees? Yeah, we're going to get back to that again. As we also remember, as a Willis weekend continues, Frank Beard of ZZ Top and Dolly 2 here. So time now, go ahead, turn off those lights. Join me for another interesting evening of conversation, much needed education, and the chance that we might get a little closer to the truth of what lurks amongst us and what is beyond, especially tonight. I'm Connie Willis, and this is Coast to Coast AM.
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2: 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I couldn't even walk across my floor without literally coughing until I was gassed. 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
0: You are listening to Coast AM. Hello there. Connie Willis back on a Willis weekend. Wow, did we have some energy happening last night. Thanks so much for those of you that attended. If you did not and you're a Coast insider, don't miss it. It was absolutely amazing with our guest, Stanley Pramnath, and a survivor of 9/11 from the South Tower in the 81st floor. So I hope you don't miss that. Tonight, again, wonderful. Absolutely good stuff. We are stepping off of the familiar trail and into a place where the forest

0: may be only the beginning. Tom Powell, my guest, my friend, if you don't know him, you will tonight, and you will love him. He is loved by all and all ages. He spent a career teaching science and decades investigating the Sasquatch mystery. His book called The Locals, he moved beyond the old question of whether Bigfoot exists and asked why basically it behaves as it does and why it remains just outside the reach of science. But the deeper that Tom went, the stranger the trail became. His books, Edges of Science and Planet Strange, led toward cloaking, telepathic communication, orbs, UFOs, ancient sites, underground mysteries, and forces that may be operating both beyond and within our planet as well. So Tom believes Sasquatch may be only the spoke in a much larger wheel. So tonight, what connects it all? And, we think so much alike that I just love talking with him. But tonight, what connects it all? And what might be watching from just beyond the edge of what we call reality? So Tom Powell, welcome once again to Coast to Coast AM. How are you?
1: Hi, Connie. I'm fine. Glad to be here.
0: Yeah, man. I can't remember the last time you were here. And I can't remember, it seems like the last time I talked to you. But the last time, I know, it was a while. And then when we were together and I was out that way, you took care of me and took me around to different places and things like that. And it was fun that you made sure I was okay, and we did a conference together, and I was there with nothing except me and the podium, and you were like, let me at least put something up on the screen for you, and you created something for me on the screen. So thank you again, and it's always great to talk to you. Tell me, what have you been up to? Because we missed you. You're kind of hot now.
1: it's kind of true. There's so many other people who are contributors to these mysteries that sometimes I feel like, I'll just shut up for a while and let some of these other people talk. And I love it. It's nice to take a break. But the truth is I took a break to also do a lot of research and a lot of reading, and then put the finishing touches on the latest book, the fourth one, which is Planet Strange.
0: So you've been doing your own researching, going out there, or just talking with people? Have you recognized anything yourself?
1: Yeah. And a lot of reading. Never forget how important it is to just read what all these other researchers have written over the years. Sometimes I feel like the best thing I can do for people is distill the valuable aspects of all of these books that I read. And so that's kind of what I tried to do with Planet Strange, is save people the reading of 20 or 25 books and instead encapsulate everything of relevance as much as possible in one book. And that's Planet Strange.
0: Well, also, when I was last with you, which was a while ago, to me, it just seems like forever, you actually retired as a science teacher. You were retiring. I was there the last day you were with your kids. That's a big deal. That was huge.
1: It was, but I substituted for a while. Then COVID came along and made everything impossible, because it's very difficult to be a substitute teacher on Zoom.
0: Is that how they did it? On Zoom?
1: Well, they tried, I don't know how valuable the instruction was, but it was clear to me that it was time to move on to something else. So that's when I started writing again, and it was a wonderful change of pace. I'm just not a person who sits around, so retirement just means time to start something new.
0: Yeah. Well, in this last through the amount of time that we've last spoken or even seen

0: each other, but more even last spoken. Man, we're losing Bigfooter researchers along the way. People are, I mean, what? Oof, we're losing a lot of people.
1: Oh, we are, and they're friends. You know, they're it is tragic. It's spooky, but no one gets out of here alive.
0: Wait a minute, I got to write that down. That's a good one. Hold on. I'm going to trust that one.
1: I think that might have been Yogi Berra or something. I didn't make that.
0: Is that who that was? Yogi? Boo Boo? Which one? Oh, Berra. Okay, I said.
1: Yeah, he was a catcher and then a baseball coach. He said all those things. It ain't over till the fat lady sings, you know.
0: Oh, that's right. You know, the only catcher I really remember, because I was a Cincinnati fan, you know, Cincinnati Reds fan, was Johnny Bench, who could take, what, four or five baseballs in one hand and hold them. It was ridiculous. Oh, you sound like you don't know Johnny Bench. Come on.
1: Oh, no. He was Johnny Bench. Reds, of course. I was a Cleveland boy, so Cleveland
0: Indian.
1: Oh, no. Okay. But sure. Johnny Bench, he was a fly in our ointment up there in at the mistake by the lake.
0: I love it. This is why people love Tom, you guys. He just rolls with the punches here. And it's Tom with an H. It's T-H-O-M. Mm-hmm. And I don't know what it is, but I guess we had texted back at one point for such a while that whenever I try to talk to anybody else named Tom, it comes up T-H-O-M. I'm like, no, but you know, it was you and Tom Cantrell as well.
1: Who also rest his soul. It's Welsh. Welsh are known for lots of silent consonants.
0: Oh, well,
1: it's the Welsh spelling of Tom, you know.
0: If it's silent, just get rid of it. Come on. I always just think of Thomas, you know, and then Thomas. Okay, Tom. So I think of it that way. So, yeah, when I met you, it was pretty much Sasquatch, I guess. And, you know, my show, Blue Rock Talk, is really about all the it's ghosts, it's Bigfoot, it's aliens, it's Dogman, it's remote viewing, it's all these things and how they connect. And when we spoke the other day, you were like, yeah, I'm just connecting everything now. What have you come to a conclusion? To me, they all connect. They all have the same things. But what have you found? And was it in your readings or also just your own, what you've seen?
1: All of the above. Even as far back as The Locals, which is kind of dated now. I think it was published in 2005. Even back then, I was finding these paranormal elements that weren't being acknowledged by the mainstream researchers at the time. You know, that was a time when John Green was still alive, Grover Krantz was still alive, and then Lauren Coleman is alive today, but he was also one of those guys back then who was very disdainful of some of these elements that, you know, we were running into when it came to an honest look at all the sighting reports, and including the ones that were sort of outliers that often get discarded. But they were the ones that started saying, oh, you know, something's going on. People see colored lights and people see the Sasquatch disappear from view very, very suddenly, maybe even in full view 1 second and then disappear the next. And so I was reporting some of these things back in 2005 and saying, I think we have to look at these things. These people are sincere about what they're reporting, even though it's quite rare. And so now here we are 20 years later, and I think people are starting to sort of be okay with these outlier kinds of observations because they are recurring. And they form clusters that have some internal validity. So now you aren't seen as quite as much of a crackpot for saying, hey, they can disappear, or hey, there's some connection between the

0: aerial phenomena. It may even be that they are assuming some kind of other form that looks to us like a light or something like that, an orb. Anyway, there's more consideration of this stuff than there used to be. I find that very refreshing. And so that, of course, opens up a whole new line of conversation and questioning. We're not, as you said in the introduction, just sitting around arguing over mere existence anymore. We're trying to make sense of all of these phenomena that seem to interact with each other, and I think that they are very much related.
1: Yeah, we got I grew up in a haunted house, so I dealt with all the ghost stuff. You don't know where it's going to lead, but at one point it started leading to all the things in the paranormal world. If you're in a ghost, you're gonna run into all the other things that go with that. With ghosts, you've got, holy cow, you end up getting psychics and mediums and exorcisms and possession, all those kinds of things kind of sit in that world. Then I think it was moving in, at least with me, it started because of the different TV shows. Then you start watching UFO shows, and from there, alien shows, and there's remote viewing in there, and all these other things start popping in. And when I went out and interviewed people or joined people on where they were at on an expedition or something like that, or some sort of investigation or just a weekend getaway where they know things are happening, I just started recognizing that, especially when I did my first Bigfoot outing, I started recognizing the way people were describing Bigfoot was the same way that, I really studied the alien abduction stuff, and I thought, wow, they're sounding just like we do as abductees. They're describing Bigfoot as like the same way. And I thought, that's when I started going, all of them have the same thing. Yeah, the ghost world, the Bigfoot world, the alien world, the UFO world, there's lights, there's orbs, there's telepathy. And when people go, well, there's no telepathy in ghosts, and it's like, oh yeah, and don't you get your answers from Aunt Betty? Doesn't Aunt Betty talk to you? Oh yeah, that's right. Okay, so that's a telepathy kind of thing. So to me, I'm looking at it like
0: once
1: you
0: you
1: just heard a voice
0: accept
1: too.
0: what once you accept something like telepathy, then the next question becomes, is that somehow applicable to the Sasquatch thing? And so I got busy, and I tried to put that to the test, and I did it by reaching out to some of the people who felt that they had the ability to communicate, whether it be telepathically or through dreams or what have you. And I found that it did work, or let's just say you got some very interesting results, which did again have a certain internal consistency. In other words, different people were producing very similar results. And to me, that at least helps strengthen the view that they are all indeed connected. And you can utilize some of these things that people use to reach out to, say, deceased family members. I believe that you can make open a line of communication with the Sasquatch beings by using those same procedures. I'm not very good at it myself, but I respect the fact that there are people who are. And so rather than try to learn how to do it myself, I'm actually more comfortable sort of empowering someone else. Okay, would you please help me demonstrate this, or show me how it's done, and tell me what results you get? And to me, it was very compelling. I'll go into some stories if there's time.
1: Oh, well, yeah, we got some time tonight, but let
0: Okay.
1: me ask you this before we go into those stories. Now, I've been out there and they'll just talk. I don't like do anything. They'll just talk, or maybe I'll ask a question in my head and then I get an answer. And And I know, and then this little communication happens back and forth, and it's so natural, you don't even know.

0: you're doing it till later and you're like, oh my goodness, I just had a conversation. Well, what was that? So when you say a procedure, what are you talking about?
1: Well, I'm really not sure because I don't really know how to do it, but I have watched other people do it. There was one gentleman mm-hmm. who lives in Independence, Oregon. His name is Bob Faust, and he studied under shamans both in Ecuador and in Hawaii. And he had a procedure that involved unfolding this little cloth thing that looked almost like a Ouija board, but it was small and in his lap. And then he would hold this crystal on a string. And I've seen others use a vial of mercury, but then it would swing back and forth in a certain way that he interpreted as a response. And then he would ask questions, yes, no, and he would get what he felt were answers. And this other fellow, Guy Edwards, and I sat there and watched him do this, and he invited us to ask questions of the Sasquatch that he felt he was communicating with, and so we said, well, what's your name? And he came back with Pulina, and so, you know, he did go into sort of a trance-like state. And then Guy asked, well, how many of there are you? And the answer that Bob Faust offered was, well, there's two of us. There's me and my son. And it was a female Sasquatch that he felt he was communicating with. And then Bob Faust asked, well, where's your husband? And the answer was, well, he's gone. The star people took him. And so Bob Faust asked, what is he coming back? Will you ever see him again? And the answer was, I don't know. And then Bob said, can we see you? We would really like to see you. And the answer that was offered was, no, there's a rule. I've never been seen. It's a screw up. When you're seen, I've never been seen, and I'm not going to make that mistake. It's considered a screw up to be seen. And the only thing worse than being seen is being photographed. Isn't that great?
0: Well, that fits with exactly a lot of the reasons why nobody can get anything. Or that is something interesting. Tell Guy I said hello if you get a chance.
1: I will.
0: Hold that thought,
1: there was
0: though.
1: Another we gal, Kathleen Odom.
0: Hold that thought. Hold that for when we come back. We do got to take a break. But remember that, Kathleen Odom, all right? I want to hear some more of these. Wow, so he was doing it that way. Man, I have been totally lucky that they'll just say something to me and I don't have to work at it. But you know what? What I found is they make the decision to talk to you or not. You know, that's just the way it is. So, That's what I've gotten. But we'll talk more with Tom. He's always fun, very casual, just hanging out and just gabbing with Tom Powell. So Connie Willis here on, continuing the Willis Weekend. And we've got some amazing music for you tonight and amazing conversation. So stay here and let's have a good night tonight on Coast to Coast AM.

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around. 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About to check outside the game. 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
1: And tonight, Connie Willis here on a Willis Weekend on Coast to Coast AM. Tonight, we're remembering two differently, completely different American originals, Dolly Parton and also Frank Beard of ZZ Top. This is from 74. It's from the actual album of ZZ Top's from 73. This is LaGrange. It was released as a single in 74. But it's all about the real chicken ranch brothel outside of outside LaGrange, Texas. Of course, known as the best little whorehouse in Texas. And Frank Beard's famous little shuffle is a very distinctive part of the recording that drummers still study. And they teach the LaGrange shuffle today. I used to have a drum set. Some people like to call it a kit. You know, I just wish I could have really learned how to play that because I loved it as a kid. But I got to tell you, when you have a drum set with a family, no, they can't shut enough doors. Stuff to silence that noise that comes out, and I was putting out some noise. I don't know, I had some fun, I had a little rhythm going on. Good music, we've got more of that for you tonight to remember these people. And let's see, I want to remind you, Connie Willis Live, that is my YouTube channel. I started it back in like 2011 or 10 or whenever, when it was all happening. And it was just, you know, I started it, and then there was Apocalypse Now stuff. If you're into the YouTube, you know what that means. And then some other things. All of a sudden, everything was a copyright infringement. And now it's back. AI's behind it. So it's like, all right, okay, now it's not going to be a problem anymore. But I'm back with it. And Jim Peniston of the Rendlesham Incident is there with me, too. And we are doing shows on experiencers only. Okay, we're experiencers, so we want to talk about things from the experiencer point of view, and so we do that. And then we'll also invite some friends in that are also experiencers, and then we're all talking from the experiencer level. So if you're going, hey, I want to know from the experiencer's eyes what's going on, well, hey, it's always live. It's called Connie Willis Live, because that way you can ask questions. You can ask me, you can ask Jim, you can ask whoever our guest is. And we're actually doing a part three of Super Soldiers with Jerry Avalos, who I had not too long ago here on Coast to Coast AM. And we're actually digging deep into the Rendlesham incident, actually, and the Peniston code. So Jerry is using his super soldier abilities to astral travel and project into getting the truth of what really happened and what was the purpose. That's actually part three. That's going to be Tuesday night. That's when we do it. So we're going to find out what he's learned about what the purpose is of the Peniston code and what the purpose is of the whole Rendlesham incident. So that's part three that's coming up. So you might want to catch up with one and two and some of the other things we talked about, UFO disclosure, by going to Connie Willis Live on YouTube. You'll find it, Connie Willis Live. And please join. I think you're going to like it. And it is total participation where you can ask too. And it's a very casual setup. So I hope that you like the new YouTube channel that I have, because I know you guys have been asking for that. So that's Connie Willis Live. And you can learn more if you can't remember any of this by going to ConnieWillis.com.
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2: It's Coast to Coast AM. Connie Willis here on a Willis weekend, continuing on. My guest tonight, Tom Powell. A little later on, we're going to have James Bartley with us talking about reptilians and military abductions and fun things like that, or interesting things or scary things like that, whatever your perspective is there. But right now it's Tom Powell, and you can get his books, Planet Strange, The Locals, A Contemporary Investigation, The Bigfoot Sasquatch Phenomenon, and also Edges of Science. Science and Bigfoot. We'll get to that in a minute, because you had a story, Tom, you were going to tell about, was it Catherine Oldham?
3: Kathleen, yes.
2: Oh, Kathleen. Okay.
3: She was brought in to help us explain a disappearance, sort of a Dave Pilates matter, but the teacher across the hall from me at the school where I taught had a boyfriend disappear while doing some spelunking in Southwest Washington near Mount St. Helens. And we asked Kathleen Oldham to reach out as best she could to find out what happened to this guy, Chris Zitzewitz, who disappeared in the big lava beds, which is between Mount St. Helens and Mount Adams. And they searched for him. It was in the news. The weather was dreadful, but they had a bunch of people, and the base of the search was around Goose Lake up there. And they searched for days and found nothing. And then I called Kathleen Oldham at the Coast and said, I know you have some skills. Would you please try? And she said, well, first thing that really helps is to have a picture and a little bit of information on the person. And I said, all right, I'll ask the teacher across the hall who's dating the poor soul. And but then she called back and she said, I found it. It was on the KGW website. They have a picture of him and everything. That's all I need. And then she called back the next day and she said, he's not coming back. And I said, what do you mean, Kathleen? And she said, well, I asked them and they said, oh, yeah, it wasn't us. This was the Sasquatch contact she felt she had, said it wasn't us. It was the green ones. They took him. He actually went with them willingly. We tried to stop him, but he left with them, and he's not coming back. And I said, wow, that's amazing, Kathleen. What happened? And she said, well, he went into this subterranean, well, you know, they were doing spelunking, they were looking for caves, and then he went into one and was somehow confronted, and like she said, he went according to her information willingly, and but she said the green ones. So there's something for your reptilian person who comes on next, because when I hear the green ones, I, you know,

0: I think that probably is one in the same. But the interesting thing was that she felt that the Sasquatch were saying, "It wasn't us. It wasn't us. We tried to stop him and we couldn't." Isn't that crazy?
1: Yeah, no, I actually believe that they're not the ones that take anybody. That's me. That's what I think. I don't think they take anybody. I don't think they care to do that. I think you described them the way I believe that they would be like, "Hey, we try to stop. We're there to help." And I think when people find traces, I think the Bigfoot help to say, "Okay, hey, look, let's just go to another missing person, somebody else out there." I think the Bigfoot would help, even if they fell, because maybe they were taking a selfie in a cool little area and then they fell down a long way and never to be seen again, messed up big time. But I think the Bigfoot will actually grab the clothes or shoes or something and put them on the trail where somebody's looking for them to say, "Here you go. Here, at least you have this." I think they do stuff like that. That's what I think with the relationships I've had with them. But
0: yeah, there's a couple of Native American friends that I have. One of them's Mel Scahan up in the Yakima.
1: Yeah, we know Mel, Mel. We call him Purple Mel because all he does wear that purple shirt.
0: They're not all nice. So you know, they're just like people. There's some nice ones, but they may not all be. So
1: Tom, you know what that is, don't you? Tom, you just some of them like Mel and some of them don't. That's all. That's all I'm saying. And he's a good guy. We love Mel. We love Mel. Well, yeah, I agree. I agree with you. They have different personalities. They're like us.
0: Right, right. Well, it's interesting that at least we're having conversations that were sort of unheard of a few decades ago.
1: I guess so, huh? Yeah.
0: I'm so gratified that we're not arguing simple existence the way we once were. I'm sure there are people who still are. You know, for me, I guess after writing 3 different books on Sasquatch, I felt like, all right, I got to branch out. If 3 books doesn't cover it, I need to shut the hell up. With the latest one, Planet Strange, I really went into a couple of key questions. Where do they go when they're not around? Because quite plainly, they're here at times, but they're very definitely not here at other times. And so where do they go? And they must have safe haven. So where would that be? And to me, it I think leads to this underground realm. Now, there are people who say, well, they can travel dimensions and things like that. And I'm like, okay, but I don't understand that. I don't understand dimensionality. I mean, I understand that we're 3-dimensional beings, and but when people say, well, they go into a different dimension, I don't think they really understand how dimensions work. We inhabit 3 dimensions: forward, back, left, right, and up, down. Every dimension is at 90-degree angles to every other dimension. So if there's a 4th dimension, a 4th physical dimension, it would have to be at right angles to those other 3. But when you, if you inhabit the 4th dimension, you also inhabit the other 3. So, you know, it's very, to me, it's not a very good explanation that they go into another dimension. And so instead, I find myself describing realms. They can cross realms. And I think one realm that is really frequently overlooked is the subterranean one. I mean, you might say that we're really only 2-dimensional creatures most of the time. We go forward, back, we go left, right, but we really don't go up, down very much. We go upstairs to our bedroom and we might go downstairs to the basement, but that's it. We aren't going beyond the basement very often, unless we're a miner or something like that. But it does seem that there is an underground realm that goes way down into the planet, and that there are things that can move from that realm to this surface, you know, this essentially a two-dimensional

0: set of dimensions, but even though we are three-dimensional people. So, you know, it's, I believe they emanate from subterranean realms, and so do other things too. And most of what we call UFOs or, UAPs, may not be coming from across the galaxy. They may live here with us, but that they inhabit this subterranean realm, and they might emerge from it. I think that they don't necessarily have to be crossing the galaxy to get here. I think that most ETs are residents of planet Earth just as much as we are. They certainly came from somewhere else, but they're comfortably ensconced here on planet Earth in the subterranean realm.
1: I agree. I think that, and this just through my research itself, when I got away from other people and listening to what they've told me, you know, just doing it myself, I absolutely believe they can manipulate time. They can go wherever they want time wise. I believe that. But I also believe, hey, these things are not, they're so advanced. They're highly advanced. That's one of the first things they said to me, Tom, was we're highly advanced and we're everywhere. And mm-hmm. I have recognized that when I see them there, you just know how intelligent they are and beyond our intelligence when you see them, just even them just standing there, even just a part of them being there, at least with me. And I recognize too that I'm like, you know what? They're too smart to live out in the elements. They're not living in the rain. These things are living, and I believe they're all underground. I believe all of that is within the planet mm-hmm. Earth, just like what you're saying. I believe we're the surface people.
0: Right. And I think the Sasquatch, first of all, their appearance is very, very misleading. So it leads a lot of people to think that they're unsophisticated, when in truth they're
1: got a lot of hair.
0: They're pretty much dressed for any climate conditions you could name, but they also have the ability to see in absolute darkness, which would presumably come in handy in a subterranean realm. Even though I do not think that the subterranean realm that we're discussing here is wet, drippy, dark caves.
1: That's right.
0: Under there is pretty fixed up.
1: I think it's pretty cool. Yeah, I think Elon might slip down there once in a while and figure out what his next vehicle is going to be. You know, he slides down a slide and says, "What do y'all got next for me?" Mm-hmm. I agree with you too. I don't think it's some nasty, moist cave or anything like that. I there's no way. There's no way the minds that they have are just living out here and just getting rained on and smell. And you know, the different times that I've been around them, and you know, I don't know, Tom, if you're still going around researching or doing anything like that, but you're always welcome to come with me. Mm-hmm. But there is so they're just not hanging out in the elements. There's no doubt in my mind. But I, you know, they feel they, what I've recognized across the board with all the things we're talking about is it's the Bigfoot that feels. They have the emotions, they care or they don't, whatever their mm-hmm. mood is. And I don't think the aliens give a little rat's booty, what's going on. Mm-hmm. You know, I think they don't care. I'm going to take you. That's the way it is. I'm going to put you back. And sorry if I put you back a mile away. You know, you can walk back to where you were. Just don't care. But the Bigfoot, I think they really do care. And that's where you can have a relationship. And that's where you can have communication. The interesting thing to me is what I really love about you is you are a science teacher. Science, science, science. Anytime you talk with somebody in science, science, science, well, Bigfoot doesn't even make sense.
0: Science,
1: this doesn't even make sense, but you're open to it.
0: Science did slow me down because I for a long time, was very disdainful of the Sasquatch topic, even when I was fairly impressed by the UFO evidence. To me, the Sasquatch evidence

0: was not as impressive, but it really ended up being my own ignorance, which was eventually ameliorated when I got involved in BFRO in those early days when we were getting sighting reports by the hundreds. And so a lot of stuff was being thrown away that I think today would be looked at a lot more differently. And so I like to say I mined the trash for a while. And, you know, old Matt Moneymaker kind of cringes when I say that because he's, oh, we didn't throw those away. But the truth is they did kick a lot of stuff aside that did not square with the view back in the 90s. And some of the things were that they could disappear and that you could communicate with them, that they may have this orb phase. In fact, so maybe some of these orbs that you're seeing are thought to even be the Sasquatch in a different phase, if you will. So there's a whole bunch of stuff like that that is going on. But, you know, to me, one of the most interesting things about the Sasquatch business is what it tells us or suggests about us. And especially
1: Hold that thought. Oh, I want to hear that, what that tells about us. Okay, let's wait. When we come back, we got to take a break, and we'll hear your answer there. And also, we'll take your phone calls out there if you're listening and you want to ask Tom something. Why not? Let's do it. Let's all participate. It's Connie Willis here. Willis Wiegand, thanks for being with me. It is Coast to Coast AM that you're listening to.

0: Here's your updated 570 WNAX forecast. Cool temperatures expected as we finish out the weekend. We're expecting highs to be on either side of 70 across the entire region. Showers and storms also will still be around into the day on Sunday for a lot of the region. We're expecting areas of showers and storms in eastern Nebraska. Could see some scattered activity in the central part of the state, but scattered showers and storms in eastern parts of South Dakota. Areas of showers and storms forecast in the southwest part of Minnesota, and then areas of showers and storms across Iowa too. Monday will bring a range of temperatures across the region. Parts of southern Nebraska going to see some highs in the lower 90s. Meanwhile, we'll stick with those lower 70s as you head toward the northern part of South Dakota. Showers and storms will be likely for much of the region into the day on Monday. We are expecting a few strong to severe storms with a little bit better chance for some of that severe activity in eastern Nebraska and western parts of Iowa. All severe weather hazards will be possible with severe storms into Monday. I'm meteorologist Regina Cole on 570 WNAX. Right now, it's 57 degrees.
1: It's Make It Easy Steve with another WNAX Trips update. It's time to get that passport because we're going places. In 2027, we're taking folks on trips to London and Paris. We're headed to Italy with stops in Venice, Florence, Pisa, Rome, Pompeii, and the Amalfi Coast. We have brand new trips as well, including a Mediterranean cruise along the coast of Greece. And in December of 2027, a blessed Christmas in Germany. 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

0: Coming up, an overseas trip. I'm Pam Puso, Fox News. President Trump is expected back at the White House tonight after a weekend trip to Ireland. He's attending the final round of the Irish Open at his oceanfront golf club in Doonbeg. Yesterday, he made headlines when he said he would like to see a united Ireland. He was also met by crowds of protesters in Dublin. Europe has been put on notice by the leader of Russia.
1: Russian President Vladimir Putin out with a new warning to the West. He says sending European troops into Ukraine would amount to a direct conflict with

0: Russia. This after some European leaders backed a potential peacekeeping force. It's a prospect Moscow has repeatedly described as unacceptable. Putin is also denying Russia poses any threat to Europe. The warning comes amid continued strikes between Russia and Ukraine.
1: Fox's Claudia Cowan. Overnight in Ukraine, at least 8 civilians were killed in Russian strikes. A major oil pipeline in Saudi Arabia remains out of commission.
2: Concerns growing over potential disruptions to the global oil supply after Saudi Arabia shut down a key oil pipeline following a drone attack launched from Iraq. The nearly 750-mile east-west pipeline was helping the Saudis bypass the heretofore blocked Strait of Hormuz. Saudi Arabia says it won't retaliate, at least for now, following a request from Iraq's prime minister. President Trump, meantime, claims Iran was probably behind it. This comes as Houthi militants make advances in Yemen, where they apparently captured an island in the middle of the vital Bab el-Mandeb Strait.
1: Fox's Kevin Cork. A desperate rescue effort in the waters off Indonesia. At least 140 people are missing after a ferry overturned in the Java Sea. Waves were as high as 10 feet. 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
1: An emergency in the air involving Republican Congressman and Wisconsin gubernatorial candidate Tom Tiffany. A small plane carrying the lawmaker was forced to make an emergency water landing last night after losing power. Tiffany and the pilot were able to swim to the shore of Lake Wausau. They both suffered minor injuries. Police say a trespasser tried to enter the home of former Vice President Kamala Harris and her husband Friday night. Fox's Deborah Valentine has the story.
15: The Los Angeles Sheriff's Department says the mystery woman took an Uber to Harris's home and contacted security. After being told she couldn't stay, she returned again, prompting a call to police about a possible trespasser. Police took a report at the scene. TMZ reported the woman was not arrested or cited. A Harris spokesperson says neither Harris nor second gentleman Doug Emhoff were at home at the time. Harris's Secret Service protection was revoked last August by President Trump. Los Angeles police say they're stepping up patrols around the Harris property. Deborah Valentine, Fox News.
1: A woman was set on fire at a gas station in Florida. Fox's Krista Mayo with the disturbing details.
16: Police in St. Petersburg say the woman was pumping fuel into her car at a mobile station when a stranger came up and asked to use her cell phone. The woman let her, but then the suspect asked for money and the woman refused. Police say 41-year-old Eleanor Crawford then set the gas nozzle on fire, which ignited the victim's car up in flames. The woman suffered second-degree burns on her neck and back and is in serious condition. Crawford faces attempted murder and arson charges. Chris DeMeo, Fox News.
1: Anticipation at the U.S. Open. The men's final will pit American Ben Shelton against world number one Alexander Zverev. Shelton is looking to become the first American man since Andy Roddick in 2003 to win a Grand Slam singles title. Pam Puso, Fox News.
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0: Gordon Deal. From crisis to transformation. I'm Gordon Deal with Nicole Murray. Thanks for spending part of your weekend with us. Here's what's coming up this hour.
1: A new book chronicles how the New York City Fire Department responded after its deep losses during the 9/11 terror attacks.
0: Artificial intelligence is improving life in retirement in areas like caregiving. Here's some examples.
1: Remembering the tiny town in Canada that became a safe haven for stranded flyers on 9/11.
0: And the new shows in Hollywood taking shots at big tech.
2: Cupertino is sort of a classic David and Goliath type legal drama. An executive at a tech company is squeezed out of his job, basically under dubious circumstances. And his initial thought is to sue the company, of course, to right the horrible wrong that's been done to him.
0: Joe Flint at the Wall Street Journal on shows like Cupertino and The Audacity, reflecting changing attitudes towards Silicon Valley. In the terror attacks on New York 25 years ago, the FDNY lost 343 firefighters. A new book called Rising from Ground Zero tells the story of what came next and how the FDNY chose to transform. It's from Dr. Greg Shea, senior fellow at the Wharton Center for Leadership and Change Management. Greg, what stood out as you conducted your research?
3: The thing that stood out, and it's what makes the book, really is two big things. One is the fact that 40 people were willing, first responders were willing to talk to us about not just the day, and that's to the second point, but the arc of what happened in the FDNY as a result of this. And I say as a result, it was a chosen result. The FDNY didn't have to change. The FDNY entered September 11th as one of the premier, if not the premier, firefighting organization on the planet. And they could have come out of this, and they and the reviews of their how they handled themselves, they came out very well from those. So they could have just said, we're going to build it over again. And instead, they changed some fundamental things about themselves. So I think those are the two things. Remarkable interviews, usually 90 to 120 minutes. We got 90 hours of interviews of people speaking firsthand about both the day, but the arc. And then the second thing is the arc of this over the course of the days, weeks, months, and decades following this, when you think about the people as well as you think about FDNY as an organization.
0: 343 firefighters lost that day. What kind of fundamental changes have occurred since?
3: Well, the ongoing changes include that they are now, and I need a moment to explain the difference here. They are now an all-hazards department. So they are not, and I use the word just advisably, they are not just a firefighting department. They decided they needed to be an all-hazards, which means everything from nukes in suitcases to poisons in subways to Superstorm Sandy to you name it. The fire department, the FDNY, said we have to prepare ourselves for that. So establishing a terrorism center, changing the extent to which they do leadership training and all other kinds of training, which is how I got involved with them, both the terrorist center but also the leadership training. All of that is a major change inside of a change that has to do with generally opening up to the world outside. Making themselves a national expert at incident management. And what makes incident management different is firefighters, when they show up in general, and not just the FDNY, they show up to save people and put the fire out. And then they turn it over to somebody. When you're running multiple days of firefighting and then multiple months of firefighting inside the plaza.
0: Yeah.
3: And then what you're going to do with this department as a department after that, the logistics around handling 16 acres of debris, let alone still handling the busiest fire department on the planet, doing all that requires a different level. And it required the level of sophistication around incident management that of all people, the U.S. Forestry Department provided.
0: Wow.
3: And they had to be willing to accept it from them,
0: right,
3: which was its own story. And those people had to offer it. And today, Gordon, when you look at, if you look at the, at film from, going back to Hurricane Katrina, or you look at,

0: Superstorm Sandy, or now wildfires in the Northwest, Hawaii last year, you will see, if you watch long enough, FDNY caps there. And they are now partners with the very people who came in to teach them how to do this. They are now a national resource, and they're an international resource because they get asked about this. They also established and greatly improved their counseling services because they did not, and as you can well imagine, in New York generally, but particularly for a firefighting department, these are not snowflakes, men or women.
1: Yeah, right, right.
0: And they established themselves as... As before that, they said, in interviews, before September 11th, we took our therapy out of a bottle.
1: Right.
0: And after September 11th, they are a model for moving toward the hurt, acknowledging it, dealing with it professionally.
1: Wow. We're speaking with Dr. Greg Shea, senior fellow at the Wharton Center for Leadership and Change Management. He's got a new book called Rising from Ground Zero, 9/11 and the FDNY's Path Through Crisis to Transformation. 343 firefighters lost that day, and then would we even guess as to how many others have been lost to illnesses?
0: Yes, it's in the mid 400s now, and certainly most of the first responders. And we're only doing a slice of the slice of story here. Mm-hmm. This is only FDNY. It's not all New York. It's not all America. It's not all U.S. Not all the world. But just in that set, the number of people who start their days with a handful of pills to try to put off the ravages of pulmonary and blood cancers and other kinds of diseases, the clock is ticking. And one of the most moving, we have a number of pictures in the book. For me, one of the most moving pictures is actually simple, but there's a major board, and it's a plaque, and it has all the people who died there, the 343. And then it's got panels for all the people who have died since from 9/11 related diseases, and the empty spaces they left on those panels because they know more are coming.
1: Thanks, Greg. Dr. Greg Shea, senior fellow at the Wharton Center for Leadership and Change Management. Again, the book is called Rising from Ground Zero. Coming up next on This Weekend, how a restaurant worker pivoted after 9/11.
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0: Ready for the weekend? 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
1: Thanks for spending time with us. 25 years ago, 73 workers from Windows on the World, the iconic restaurant atop the World Trade Center in New York City, went to work and never came home. Many were immigrant restaurant workers. One of them who turned the terror attacks into a personal mission is Fikak Mamdou, who was a waiter at the restaurant at the time. Fikak, how did that day unfold for you?
2: I finished working early in the morning, like 1 o'clock in the morning, went home because I worked the dinner shift. I was sleeping, and around 9 o'clock or before 9, a phone ring from my sister in Italy. She wake me up asking me where I am. I said, I am home. She said, there is an accident. A plane hits the building. I turned the TV and I start looking. There is a fire in the plane, and at the building, especially in place where the restaurant is, the top of the building. And I was, my God, this is serious. We may gonna have like 3 to 4 months off to fix the building and we go back to work. I never thought it's gonna collapse or another, but as soon as the other plane come and hits the second building, it was really, wow, this is real, but I never thought it's gonna collapse again. I was waiting for my people to go up to the roof and a helicopter gonna come and save them. It never come. Then later, you know, the building collapse, and since we have no place to go, we just went to the union. I used to be a waiter and shop steward, also union delegates at Windows in the World. So I went to the union. Some of us come there, we meet, and we start going to the morgues, to the hospitals all over New York and New Jersey, hoping to find somebody that made it, hoping to find some survivors. But after 3 days of search, we couldn't find nobody that made it. Everybody who was inside that day died. 73 of my brothers and sisters.
1: We're speaking with Fikak Mamdou, former World Trade Center worker who was a waiter at the time on the famous Windows of the World restaurant that collapsed as part of the terror attacks on 9/11. Since then, Fikak, you and your colleagues have put together something called the Restaurant Opportunity Center, which does what?
2: Yeah, well, since then, we start helping each other, and we find out that, you know, the problem is not just Windows in the World. It's the whole New York. Then we start organizing, and we create what we call the Restaurant Opportunity Center, WAC New York, and where we start fighting abuse and discrimination in the industry, because we understand that on 9/11, when that happened, a lot of people that work inside this magnificent building, a lot of money could not, their family could not afford to survive. So there is a problem in the industry. So we start fighting discrimination. You know, you go to restaurants and you find all white, blue eyes in the front, and most of us, going back is getting darker to the kitchen. So we start fighting that system. You don't have to be in certain color or simple look to serve people to make more money, because serving meaning making double or triple the money where somebody work in the back, or a busser, or a dishwasher. So we start doing schools, training people how to become a waiter. We start doing placements. We place people in New York restaurants. So we start fighting the system and trying to make it better. Because before we exist, it used to be just union and few unions. So if you are not part of a union, you know, the owner will tell you, if you don't like it, don't come tomorrow. Yeah. So you have to do whatever they want you to do.
1: Wow. And what has the success been like?
2: It was huge.

0: You know, any campaign we fight against a lot of famous restaurants in New York back then, we won. And people keep coming and training, change life of a lot of people, and a lot of other unions and organizations from outside New York start calling us. You know, we want to do the same model. That's where we create Rock United, and we were in a lot of states where we go there and we train them in the model, and this is really pure training people how to stand up for themselves, you know, what's right is right, and training them how to move in the industry, how from a busboy, how to go to be a waiter. We put classes. We open up Colors. It was a restaurant in 470 Lafayette where it was a school in the morning where people come to learn how to cook, how to serve, how to change their life. Wow. It was really successful.
1: Thanks, Fakak. Fakak Mamdou, former waiter at Windows on the World at the World Trade Center. Coming up next on This Weekend, teaching today's kids about 9/11.
2: Here she comes.
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0: Thanks for spending part of your weekend with us. For most of us, September 11th, 2001 will forever be remembered. So how are educators teaching today's students about it? There's one story in particular that seems to resonate. Here's this weekend's Nicole Murray.
1: The 9/11 story America's teachers keep telling. Here to discuss, USA Today reporter Carissa Waddick. So for those who are not familiar, what is the story of Wells Crowther and what object is used to represent him?
2: Wells Crowther was a 24-year-old equities trader who

0: I was working in the South Tower of the World Trade Center. When the plane hit the tower, Wells went up to the Sky Lobby 3 times and helped people get down. He saved as many as 18 people that day. And he unfortunately died when the tower fell.
1: Now, what object is used to represent him?
0: The red bandana is used to represent Wells. People saw him wearing this red bandana as he was going up the staircase, covering his mouth that day. His father gave him the red bandana when he was a young boy, and he carried it with him throughout his life. And the red bandana has come to really symbolize Wells.
1: Now, in what ways is Crowther honored every year?
0: So there is a race at Boston College where Wells Crowther played lacrosse. They also have a red bandana football game there at Boston College every year for him. And his mom has created this curriculum also around his story. And so a lot of schools across the country will teach Wells' story on 9/11.
1: Now, how have teachers used these stories to teach kids about 9/11 in general?
0: Yeah, so teachers teach them from, you know, elementary school to high school. Elementary school teachers a lot of times will give students the red bandana and tell them about the heroes of that day and talk about kind of Wells as one of the good guys. High school teachers will play an ESPN documentary that aired about Wells' story. They'll read several books that have been written about him to students and really ask them to reflect on kind of the heroes of that day as well, just in a bit of a different way.
1: Now, you touched on Wells' mother's curriculum around her son's story. Is there anything being done for the 25th anniversary specifically?
0: So Wells' mother actually accepted the Presidential Medal of Freedom for Wells on Tuesday. President Donald Trump awarded that to Wells posthumously. And so she accepted it from the president.
1: And what is being taught to kids? What are some of the lessons here related to Crowther?
0: The curriculum around Crowther's story really revolves around what kids can learn about heroes, how they can be selfless and act in the face of tragedy and horror, but also just in their everyday lives, what it means to have empathy toward their friends and family. So it's really kind of a his story is really one of how to be a good person, and that's really kind of how teachers use his story to teach students today.
1: And how does political unity come into play here?
0: So a lot of teachers I spoke with said that their students today really only know an America of political division. What many of them who were, a lot of these teachers were in high school themselves on 9/11, and they really took away the actions on September 12th of Americans coming together in unity, buying American flags, helping their neighbors. And so in these lessons, they try to pass that down to their students. They try to explain to them that yes, America is politically divided right now, but there have been times in the past where we have come together, and these are the ways that Americans have showed up for one another, regardless of political party.
2: That's this weekend's Nicole Murray with reporter Carissa Waddick at USA Today. Coming up next on This Weekend, AI improves retirement.
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1: Thanks for spending part of your weekend with us. Gordon Deal with Nicole Murray. Coming up this half hour, rejecting a job because of the commute. Also, big tech in the crosshairs of Hollywood. And the tiny Canadian town that was a safe haven during 9/11. We'll have that story in about 20 minutes. Well, retirees can benefit as AI expands into healthcare and other areas. Here's Elizabeth O'Brien, senior personal finance reporter at Barron's. Elizabeth, how so?
2: Yeah, you know, we've talked a lot about how AI might transform the workforce, but we haven't talked quite as much about, you know, once you've left the workforce and how AI might be starting to change things there. We've seen inroads in healthcare and in finances and in caregiving, sort of in-home support. So those are some of the major sort of arenas where we've seen AI taking hold.
1: What about caregiving?
2: You know, this is one of the more promising applications that I've noticed so far. You know, everybody, or most people want to age at home. They want to age in place, and AI is starting to make that easier. For example, you know, there are new AI sensors that go on the wall that can detect your risk of falls and kind of intervene and help, you know, monitor fall risk and everything so that your human caregivers can sort of intervene before there's a problem. So that is showing great promise. Also, AI companions. You know, loneliness is a huge issue at any age, but especially for the elderly. There are, you know, AI companions, robots who can have a conversation, who can give a museum tour, who can host a bingo night. So that's actually another area that's really promising.
1: That's a specific application was tied to a woman you profiled named Renee Hankerson in the Bronx, New York. How is she using it?
2: She is using a device called LEQ, and I'll call her

0: LEQ is also a she. The company Intuition Robotics is, you know, said she's female. And LEQ is, you know, an will have conversations with you. She's modeled after the Pixar lamp. So she doesn't have a human face, but she's very expressive, sort of moving her head and neck, and you know, can converse on any number of topics. And one thing that was really cool, Rini gave me a FaceTime tour where, you know, users across the country can gather at their LEQ and see a live tour. So the one I witnessed was a gentleman who was on the ground in British Columbia, Canada, walking, you know, hey, here we're at the marina, here's what you can see. And you really did feel like you were there, because he had a camera in his, the tour guide had sort of a camera in his, on his head. So that kind of thing can really help people who might be homebound feel connected to the broader world and connected to other LEQ users around the country. So that was really fun to see.
1: Yeah. We're speaking with Elizabeth O'Brien, senior personal finance reporter at Barron's. The story is called How AI is Reshaping Retirement. How about on the healthcare front?
0: Yeah, there are a lot of applications on the health care front, both, you know, patient facing and also behind the scenes. You know, a lot of us are, we used to consult Dr. Google, now we're consulting Dr. ChatGPT for all our symptoms, and we're getting really detailed answers. And from what I've heard from talking to doctors and experts in this space, the basic information is pretty good. You know, you can, these large language models like ChatGPT and Gemini and Claude have really memorized the whole internet, so they can really pull all sorts of information for you. But, you know, it's buyer beware.
1: Thanks, Elizabeth. Elizabeth O'Brien, senior personal finance reporter at Barron's. Coming up next on This Weekend, how commuting weighs on job considerations.

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0: Glad you could be with us. A job offer may come with the right salary and responsibilities, but for many workers, the commute can be enough to make them walk away. Monster is out with a new survey about our attitudes toward commuting. Here's career advice expert Vicky Salemi. Vicky, what are we saying?
1: Yeah, we found so many interesting insights, Gordon. Number one is half of American workers, basically 49%, said commuting costs or lengths have influenced them to turn down a job opportunity. So they're not only looking at salary when they're considering a new job, they're looking at the overall picture, which includes commuting time and the costs.
0: Boy, in these days, I mean, when you look at the price at the pump, that's to make you think twice, too, I guess.
1: It does. It really does. If you're commuting every single day, both ways, and you're driving, and then you can add tolls plus gasoline, it's significant.
0: How, by the way, was this done? Because I feel like, to a certain extent, we may have gotten spoiled post-pandemic with a hybrid or remote work schedule, and therefore we're not as tolerant of commutes as we may have been in the not-too-distant past.
1: I agree, and I was thinking about that as well. You know, it's good for job seekers to be discriminatory in terms of what they can and cannot tolerate. But I think pre-pandemic, we may have been more tolerant, thinking, well, there is no other option. The pandemic has showed us there are other options. You know, you can negotiate more flexible work. Maybe your company can offer a stipend or completely reimburse commuting expenses. There are different options.
0: If 49% are turning down a job due to the commute, I guess that must mean you're not that desperate to either change jobs or take the job, right? Because if you were desperate, I guess it wouldn't be an issue.
1: Agreed. I mean, if you're desperate, sometimes, you know, when you need money, you will do whatever it takes, even how long the commute is, to get your feet, like just to get back on your feet. So I agree with you. I think the reality is if someone is looking at maybe a $10,000 increase in salary and then they crunch the actual numbers and say, wait a minute, minus taxes from this 10 grand and the commuting costs on a daily basis, plus four, let's say it's an hour away each way, 40 hours a week, that's 500 hours a year. Is that $10,000 really a pay increase?
0: Boy, we're speaking with Vicky Salemi, career expert for Monster. She's written a piece called How Long of a Commute is Too Long? 49% have turned down a job due to the commute. Should employers be helping when, say, gas prices spike the way they have now?
1: You know, I think it's a great question for employers to ask themselves, are they losing top candidates due to the commuting costs? Because then, yes, that is something that they can consider. You know, it's in addition to the comp package. They can put it under benefits. You know, maybe they do need to contribute something. Maybe they could be more flexible. And it's not only completely out of the employer's pocket costs. Maybe they could say, you know, instead of 5 days in the office, let's do three. Let's negotiate. And then for the other 2 days, like, they can try to come up with a number that is the sweet spot for both people. Because the reality is, I used to work in corporate HR and recruiting, Gordon, and the employers may start losing top candidates,
0: yeah,
1: knowing that candidates are saying, you know what, I'm not going to pursue this job, even though it's awesome. I don't want to commute.
0: Broadly speaking, Vicky, where are we in terms of like today's average cost of a commute and the time we spend behind a wheel, for example, or on a bus or a train for that matter?
1: It can add up. So if you think about, let's say, an hour a day, that's 40 hours, or an hour each way, that's 40 hours a week. But it's not only that. It's if you're driving and you're factoring, okay, this is the cost of my gasoline and tolls, there's also wear and tear on your car. There's also exhaustion. What happens when the winter comes and you're in the middle of a storm alert or a storm watch? If you're in the Northeast or areas where it snows, or a flood watch and things like that. So there are additional hidden costs that you aren't only quantitative.
0: Thanks, Vicky. Vicky Salemi, career advice expert with Monster. Coming up next on This Weekend, Hollywood trains its sights on big tech.

0: The Alzheimer's Association and the Ad Council present the story of Tom and Levi.
1: Tom is the smartest man I know. 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

0: problems in his classes. 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
5: Great party, huh, guys?
6: Yeah, it is so great.
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5: Think I knew that.
7: No, you didn't.
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0: Ready for the weekend? We're here to get it started. 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
1: Glad you to be with us. From the entertainment world, a new crop of television shows is taking a more skeptical and sinister view of Silicon Valley, questioning the motives of tech giants and their founders. It's a story by Joe Flint, reporter at the Wall Street Journal. Joe, what have you noticed?
2: Well, basically, there's some shows coming on. It's not that tech is a new thing for Hollywood to explore, but I had noticed a couple shows that seem to be portraying the tech titans in less of the sort of ambitious, almost altruistic, building a better way of life for everyone, to really more like characters from, say, a Succession. Characters who might be driven more by dominance, control, wealth, more personal ambition than virtuous ambition.
1: Okay. So one of these shows that you mentioned here is Cupertino, which is, I believe, due out in October on CBS. What's that about?
2: Cupertino is sort of a classic David and Goliath type legal drama. The quick premise is that an executive at a tech company is squeezed out of his job, basically under dubious circumstances. And his initial thought is to sue the company, of course, to right the horrible wrong that's been done to him. But his own lawyer tells him, you know, you can't go up against these giants. And he then sort of stumbles into opening up his own law firm, where he takes on cases that are speaking up for sort of the little folks of tech who get squashed by the big companies, ripped from the headlines of Silicon Valley. So, yeah, the show explores subjects like

0: AI, prediction market gambling, the consequences of these new technologies on privacy and how people interact with each other, or how people sometimes can be influenced by a chatbot they're having conversations with to do some sort of hideous thing. So it's kind of exploring all those things and exploring bigger issues of just how tech has reshaped our lives, and sometimes not in good ways.
1: Another here, which began on AMC, I think, is then switching to Netflix, as you say, is The Audacity. What about that one?
2: The Audacity is a really fun sort of dark, you'd call it a dark comedy maybe, but it is about a Silicon Valley inventor who's had some success, but now he's sort of struggling and he's trying to get back on top and willing to take lots of sort of questionable shortcuts and manipulate people, including his therapist, to do it. And that's sort of one of the funner subplots, is a therapist who kind of trades off all the dirt she gets from treating top Silicon Valley executives. But it just sort of shows again that a lot of these people aren't focused on, tech that can make the world a better place. We can cure diseases. We can help people communicate better. It's really more about how can I make this app, get some big tech company to buy it, and I can have billions and the folks we might be exploiting to get there. Well, that's just tough.
1: I find it fascinating, as you point out in the story, how with all this going on, tech and Hollywood are very much intertwined these days. Explain that.
2: Yes, I mean, obviously over the last few years we've seen tech companies make tremendous inroads in Hollywood, whether it's Netflix, Amazon, Apple, and the influence they're having here, the content they're making. And there's a lot of wariness from the old traditional Hollywood companies. And even those companies are being acquired now by, at least tech-backed owners. If you look at CBS and Paramount, well, they're now majority owned by the family of the Ellisons, Larry Ellison, the Oracle co-founder, and his son, David, a Hollywood film producer. So there is this influence of big tech, and there's a lot of wariness in Hollywood about how it will affect the business, how AI will change things. And so there's sort of a natural tendency to think that this would be explored as content material. But the challenge, of course, is you got to make these shows broad enough so that the average viewer will care. It can't just be about how it's affecting Hollywood, because, who cares about Hollywood?
1: Thanks, Joe. Joe Flint, reporter at the Wall Street Journal. Coming up next on This Weekend, everyone's favorite town following 9/11.

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0: Yeah, sweetie?
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0: Thanks for joining us. The small Canadian town of Gander is home to around 12,000 residents. Even fewer lived there on September 11th, 2001, when Gander's far northeast positioning made it an ideal landing spot for grounded flights. Once you leave Europe and you get halfway across, the nearest airport is Gander. By the end of that day, 38 planes had landed at Gander's airport, but there's no emergency plan that tells you what to do with 7,000 people if they decide to drop in for 4 or 5 days. The influx of them became known as the plane people. One of the volunteers who helped that day was Beulah Cooper. She brought sandwiches, shuttled stranded passengers to pay phones around town, even invited some to sleep and shower at her home. Well, Cooper is one of the people who provided the inspiration for characters in the musical Come From Away, which premiered on Broadway in 2017. It tells the story of how Gander rallied to help that day. That'll do it for this hour. For Nicole Murray, I'm Gordon Deal. 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

0: Welcome to the Weekend File, a public affairs presentation of WNAX News. I'm News Director Tim Borman, and today, well, we're just into September. It's time for the Mid-America Economic Index. Dr. Ernie Goss from Creighton University, he puts it together. We listen in as he tells us how things are looking in the business world.
1: What are the themes so far for 2026?
2: This is Ernie Goss here with Creighton University's monthly survey of businesses and of supply managers in nine Mid-America states. And the theme looking forward is still the same. GDP is growing at a slow rate, but jobs are growing at an even slower rate. In other words, the last reading we had on the labor market was -23,000 jobs for the month of July. And of course, that's obviously not good. And the QCEW, the census of the labor market came out this month, August the 28th, and showing that, hey, those monthly readings are sort of

0: on target. In other words, this is a slow to no grow labor market growth. So that's what we're seeing. What's driving this? Well, then why? How does everyone say market's good, everything's good? Well, it is if you think 1.5% annualized growth is good, but still that's better than the labor market. But nonetheless, what's driving it? How about a deficit spending of $2 trillion this year, fiscal 2026? Now, looking into 2027, it's going to rise to $2.5 trillion in my judgment. So that's driving it. Data center construction, wow, they're driving so much growth there, and it's slowing down. You got a lot of resistance out there. So all in all, you have, looking forward, you have to think that even GDP is going to be growing at a slower pace. And M2, money supply growth, is at 7%. So everybody's asking Warsh, what are you going to do about interest rates? Ask him what he's going to do about money supply. The money supply is growing at a 7% plus growth rate. That's far, far too strong of growth. And then, of course, we're talking about data centers driving a lot of the growth. When you look at it, finance and insurance, somewhat weak. Wholesale trade, weak. Retail trade, weak. Looking ahead, they're going to see a rate hike, but I'll get to that shortly in our wrap up at the end of this video. And the 16th and 17th, when the Federal Reserve meets, rate hike then. Shouldn't give it all away then. And the bias is raising rates. The Federal Reserve is biased toward raising rates, but they're really caught between a rock and a hard place. And you don't need me to tell you this, you know it. You're thinking, well, inflation is so high and the problem, but the labor market, the economy is weak. So if they raise rates, the economy slows down even more. If they cut rates, inflation gets even higher. Caught between a rock and a hard place.
1: According to supply managers in the 9 Mid-America states, how is the economy performing?
0: The manufacturing economy, that's what we're talking about here at Creighton University. Supply managers, we've been doing this since many of you were probably in kindergarten. The August number was 57.1. It's up. 57.1 is up from July's 55.7. This is the seventh straight month above growth neutral. So that's looking good. And manufacturing is looking better. Despite everything I just said about other parts of the economy, manufacturing is looking better, adding jobs now. Consistent growth with solid overall economic growth. And when I say solid, it's solid but low, okay? And you're talking about we ask about the Iran war, and it's having some negative impacts, and that's certainly true. Trade numbers are moving sideways somewhat, meaning not much expansion, not much contraction. So those are moving somewhat, I'll call it sideways, but a bit on, both on the negative side, that's exports and imports. Import reading is 47.1. That's up from 44.8, but still below growth neutral. The export reading now is the first time in many, many months. The export reading is above growth neutral, and it's 52.4, and that's up from 46.1. I don't expect that to remain there. It's too much turmoil globally, too much slowdown in, for example, Japan, China, Asian markets, Asian economies, and Europe as well. And here I bring up a chart that shows how the last 18 months, and there you'll see in beautiful Creighton blue that 57.1 it's been on a trending upward, and that's good. And later on this morning, you're going to see in there in red what's called the PMI, and that's a National Survey of Manufacturing. It's been moving up as well. There in black, you'll see the rural areas, and that's agriculture, not very good. But it was above growth neutral in August, but that's not going to stay there. And you know what's going on in the ag sector and agriculture. Not good at all.
1: What were the hiring trends?
0: Hiring for August was good, 54.4. Now, this is labor market for manufacturing. Now, that's up from July's 51.2. And this is the third time in the past 12 months that's been above growth neutral. We've been having a manufacturing economy that's been expanding, but not much jobs. Now we're getting jobs, so that's good news. The last 12 months, if you look at manufacturing growth in the U.S. economy, it's still down by 14,000 jobs. That's 0.1% negative. If you look at the regional manufacturing, it's still down, even though it's been growing, it's down by 50%.

0: not seeing it. 50% said they had slight use of AI, and then 14% said moderate. So not enough there to really change things going forward.
1: What inflation trends are you noticing?
0: Inflation is still elevated, just like the national CPI. Now, this is a wholesale inflation, what we call, we don't call it the PPI, we call it the wholesale inflation reading. It was 69.9, and again, that's well above growth neutral, and that's down from July's 71.4. It's like the national readings, also too high. Now, inflation is too high, but again, the labor market is weak. So the Federal Reserve, they're being pushed to raise rates, even though I don't think that's a good move on their part. Inflationary pressures remain elevated, feed through of oil prices, and the supply chain disruptions. You know, what's going or not going through the Strait of Hormuz. Factors accounting for the cost increases. Well, what the heck is driving this? Well, 36%. The supply manager said the number one factor was material. 29% said the number one factor was tariffs. And 14% said transportation. Of course, that goes without saying. You're seeing diesel prices, for example, really much, much higher year over year. And then finally, labor costs up 21%. Not as much there. But 79%, I'm throwing a lot of numbers at you. I know that's tough. Get your pen and paper there. 79% said transportation costs were a real problem right now. And of course, we may see if this continues, we'll see surcharges on shipments. So when you get that next shipment from Amazon and it's delivered, if it is delivered by UPS or FedEx, there could be a surcharge on there. So look for that. Supply deliveries at 60.0. That's up from July's 59.5. What that means is just more supply chain disruptions. The inflation rate remains well above the growth, well above the goal, the target of the Federal Reserve, which is 2%, 3.6, 3.7, somewhere in there. But if you look at the month over month increases, those are about 0.2%. We'll multiply that by 12, you get 2.4%. So we're moving in the right direction, which is not fast enough for a lot of folks out there. So the Federal Reserve is, I'm saying it for the third or fourth time, probably going to be raising rates at their next meeting.
1: What is the economic outlook?
0: Well, the outlook is we're going to see higher interest rates. It's just, we could see some relief up and down. The 10-year Treasury is elevated right now. The bond yields, not as high as I would have expected. I think bond investors, waltzing past the graveyard. There's just too many risk out there. Inflation is too darn high, and the bond risk are too high. The outlook right now, the president now, as of today, is talking about more sanctions, secondary sanctions on Iran. Now, what the heck does that mean? Instead of sanctioning Iran, which we are sanctioning, we have been, we'll continue to do that maybe for the rest of all of our lives, and they're sanctioning those who deal with Iran. That'll be some of the bankers, the banks that provide liquidity for Iran or bank loans or whatever kind of liquidity we're speaking of. So that's that. And what happens, here's the real key. What this does, when we throw these sanctions around like we're throwing around Pop-Tarts, this is not good. And how does it affect us? A lot of nations out there don't want to hold our bonds. They're saying, well, you might sanction us like you did Russia, whereby you don't pay the interest on the bonds, and you may not even pay at maturity. They may not get their money back. So what do? You don't buy the bonds. In fact, you sell. China sold $400 billion over the last year and a half or so. $400 billion. Now, what did they do with the $400 billion? Bought gold. So they still own $600 to $700 billion of our treasury bonds. So what's the treasury market? The bond market is where the action is. That's what you're watching. You should be watching. Watch the bond market. Of course, that's what I've been saying. And everyone's going to say that the real key is in the bond market, not the stock market. Stock market is being pushed up by ETFs, exchange traded funds. It's an automatic, it's a robot buying every month, regardless of what's going on.

0: on. So don't watch the stock market. Watch the bond market. Bond vigilantes. FOMC meets the 16th and 17th, as I've said about three or four times now. And they're going to probably raise rates, which I think is a mistake. I'm on board. You don't. This is a supply side inflationary pressures, supply, not demand. Fed only can deal with demand very effectively, demand side inflation. So it's really not a good idea in my judgment to raise rates. But they don't. They're not. They didn't. I did not get a call from Warsh asking me what I think he should do. He did not call me. So anyway, and you continue to watch, of course, the bond yields. And if you can, listen to what Borsch says about the balance sheet. Now everybody's like, what the heck's a balance sheet? Just go to Google and say, Federal Reserve balance sheet. It'll show you. It'll show you. It doesn't take an economist to tell what's going on there. What they've done is continued to inject money into the bond market, into the economy. And what does that mean? That means the Fed, the Federal Reserve's buying these bonds. So that's how the money supply gets enlarged by the Fed doing that. And everybody's up there, the press says, what are you going to do about interest rates? What are we going to do about interest rates? Check out the bond market. Check out the bond market. Check out the balance sheet. So that's what we're seeing now. I expect again the mortgage rates to move sideways. The mortgage rates are based upon the yield on the 10-year treasury. That's moving. It's moved up a bit and down a bit. About 4.65. That translates to a mortgage rate of above 6 to 6.25 to 6.5, moving in the wrong direction for most of those who are wanting to buy a house. So inflation is going to continue to run higher year over year, but again, look at the month over month. The last 3 months have been still too high, yes. And so long-term interest rates are going to remain elevated. Now, I hate to say this, but if you look into the longer term, look at 2027. It's hard to believe we're saying 2027. That we're going to talk about higher inflation, so higher interest rates. The government, our government, our federal government, spending too much. Spending too much. $7.7 trillion. That's with a T, and that's really, really putting upward pressure on interest rates and also gold prices. Gold prices have been moving upward, but again, gold needs a cheaper dollar, and that we may get to see that with these sanctions. So that's it. Until we meet again on the first business day of October, Ernie Goss here for Creighton University's Mid-American Survey of Business Conditions. Signing off. It was a pretty good month. I expect the next month to be pretty good as well. So until we meet again, may your economic cup runneth over. And thank you.
1: You've been listening to The Weekend File, a Public Affairs presentation of WNAX News. I'm News Director Tim Borman. We'll talk again next week.
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0: pre-recorded paid program. Any claims made during the program are strictly those of the advertiser and do not necessarily reflect the views of this station, nor are they guaranteed or warranted by 570 WNAX or its parent company, Saga Communications Incorporated.
1: On Christmas Eve, December 24th, 1993, Dr. Norman Vincent Peale passed away. The title of one of his best-selling books, The Power of Positive Thinking, had become part of the popular vocabulary of the whole world. But some people thought his message was too simple, that with faith in God you can live an abundant life, as Peale proclaimed. One of my professors in Berkeley attacked Peale mercilessly. Comparing Peale unfavorably with the Apostle Paul in the Bible, another critic declared Paul as appealing, but Peale as appalling. One San Francisco strip teaser even changed her name to Norma Vincent Peale and spelled it P-E-E-L. One man of my acquaintance, whenever he heard somebody say something particularly pessimistic and negative, would say that's the kind of attitude that would make Norman Vincent squeal. The jokes were endless. He was attacked and he was ridiculed. Some said of Peale's message that such simple faith is foolish and naive, and that what he said just wouldn't work. But it did, and it does. I first met Dr. Peale during the 1970s in New Orleans, Louisiana, at the Fairmont Hotel at a convention of fellow speakers and broadcasters. He was delightful. I had earlier helped Peale's office staff in New York City get him on weekly worldwide radio, a project which we discussed for a while. But I found that I loved this fellow, and from that day in New Orleans, I felt that I had a new friend. He was a truly inspiring, godly, and God-knowing man, balding, bespectacled, round, and ruddy, and brimming with enthusiasm, faith, and gracious good humor. But listen now to this letter I received from my friend Ben B. Franklin of Topeka, Kansas, a great lecture agent who booked Dr. Peale and me and hundreds of other speakers coast to coast and border to border across the USA. Ben wrote, "On December 24, 1993, one of the best-loved speakers on the American platform passed away, Dr. Norman Vincent Peale. Lived an abundant and ebullient 95 years, and he will be sorely missed. Dr. Peale began lecturing for the Associated Clubs," Ben Franklin writes, "in 1948, when his first book, A Guide to Confident Living, was published. His best-known book, The Power of Positive Thinking, came out 4 years later and was translated into more than 40 languages around the world. My first contact with Dr. Peale came in 1963. Ben writes, "In April of that year, I was involved in a mountain climbing accident when my rope broke, and I fell more than 100 feet down a cliff face, breaking my back in four places and my pelvis in two. I was paralyzed from the waist down as a result. Less than 2 weeks later, I received a letter from Dr. Peale, in which he encouraged me and told me he was praying for me. I had yet to meet this great man, but already I was coming to recognize what a very kind and human man he was. I read several of his books later during the 4.5 months I spent in the hospitals of Denver. From that time on, our paths crossed every year or so. Dr. Peale spoke to more than 50 clubs at fees far below what most celebrities were charging. He wrote a couple of newspaper columns and a couple of sermons about me," Ben wrote. "One of those sermons is enclosed in this letter. Everywhere he went, he broke club attendance records. Dr. Peale continued to lecture for the Associated Clubs until he was almost 94 years old. His last speech for us was delivered to the Metropolitan Dinner Club in Biloxi, Mississippi, on March 26th. Of 1992, we are such little men when the stars come out. How true that is, and we shall miss you, Dr. Peale," wrote Ben Franklin. In his book, How to Build Self-Confidence, Dr. Peale wrote these words about my friend Ben. "I have a young friend who has the remarkable name of Benjamin Franklin. Ben was born on the plains of Kansas, and when he was a young boy going to summer camp, he saw the mountains in Colorado for the first time. And he became fascinated with the great towering Rockies, capped with an ermine blanket of snow. He was only 9 years old when he began hiking up long trails, and he learned the thrill of summits conquered after a long, hard climb. He felt contented as he slept under the stars, listening to the wind in the tall pine trees. He said he liked to smell the pines after a rain, and to hear the dashing, singing streams coming from the heights. He became addicted to the charm of the Colorado high country. It was in him to climb, and those mountains became his mountains. All winter long back in school in Kansas, he would sit in the classroom dreaming of the mountain trails and the high rock formations. Ben really started to live when summer enabled him to hunt great challenges on the slopes. The mountains loved him, and he loved the mountains. That is

until one day in August, when he was 18 years old, climbing with two friends, his rope became frayed on a jagged ridge, and it parted. He was cast backward. He fell 150 feet to the base of the cliff. His back was broken in four places and his pelvis in two, but he was still breathing when his friends got down to him. One stayed with Ben, who was only half conscious by that time. The other went for help. Ben seemed to float, he said, within black wool. Everything seemed dark, but he remembered wondering why the mountains had turned against him. Because he loved the mountains. By the time the rescue squad came, Ben was delirious. He was strapped tightly on a stretcher and carried down to the ambulance, which sped him 30 miles with the siren screaming to a Denver hospital. The surgeons worked to save his life. Ben was paralyzed from the waist down. Finally, he was taken out of intensive care. The doctor sat beside him and said, "Ben, I've got to give it to you straight. You're never going to walk again. You'll have to use a wheelchair." Ben could see only the outline of his legs under the sheets, those strong legs like pistons which had projected him up many a mountain slope. Now they would be useless? He couldn't surrender to that fact. The days dragged by, and the wheelchair claimed its victory. Hospital attendants turned him over, washed him, and dressed him. Ben was rebellious and bitter. He was condemnatory of God and everything else. Then, after 6 months of helplessness, even his hate and bitterness drained out of him until one day he said, "Okay, God, I surrender to you. I put myself in your hands. I'm your child. You know, God, that I don't want to be this way the rest of my life. If you can't give me the full use of my legs, then give me full use of myself." And then, he said, there came into his mind the realization that he could will this thing to be true by the help of Almighty God. The next evening, he moved a toe. He began to laugh, and he began to shout and cry out, and the nurse came in and leaned over him, and he tried to kiss her, and she quickly ran out of the room. "My toe," he exploded, "I can move my toe, I can move my toe." Ben poured out a grateful prayer to God, tears streaming down his face. Today, Ben is on heavy braces. He only used the wheelchair for a year. He graduated with high honors from the University of Colorado. He was among the 30 students in CU's 15,000 named to Who's Who among students in American universities and colleges. He now works as a lecture manager and travels around the world. And if you asked how this came about, he would say that God put it in him to demand of himself that he would live with confidence regardless of how difficult the situation might be. It is a hard message, I know. It isn't always easy to make yourself do things, and you can't always do it the way you want, but God will show you the way. Those are the words of Dr. Norman Vincent Peale about my fellow Kansan and my friend, Ben Franklin. Well, that was the legacy of Dr. Peale. That's what he left the world when he died that Christmas Eve in 1993, a legacy of faith and hope and love. Listen to these words he wrote in one of his later books. Peale wrote, "I was scheduled to speak to a sales convention of a certain industry, and before the meeting, a businessman approached me and said, 'Dr. Peale, I have one salesman who wouldn't have the initiative to come to this convention on his own, so I invested $200 to bring him. Having read your Power of Positive Thinking, I expect you to get him activated so I can get my money back through his increased sales. I've gotten him a front row seat. I recall reading in one of your books how you built a fire under another sleepy guy in a similar circumstance. The fire was built in him and not under him.' I replied, 'But I will do what I can for your man.' He pointed the man out to me. As I was talking, I looked at this salesman now and then. He had a kind of blank expression on his face. He showed no sign of reacting to anything. However, after the meeting, he came up to me and said, 'My name is Carl. I'm the dull salesman my boss invested money in to bring me here to this convention to try to get me motivated.'" Next, Peale began bolstering Carl's faith in God. And then he said, "Let's pray about you. What do you say?" Carl said, "Well, I'd like that. Maybe that's what I need." "So I offered a prayer," wrote Peale. "And then I asked, 'Now, Carl, how about you saying a few words?' I cannot remember Carl's short prayer word for word. I wish I could. It was one of the best I've ever heard. It was most affecting. It went something like this: 'Lord, I'm a dull, sleepy, no-account guy, but I really don't want to be that way. Honestly, I don't. I'm sick of being the way I am. I just don't amount to anything. And I'm asking, please, revitalize me, God. Amen.' Then he looked at me, and after a long silence, he said, 'You know something? I think God is going to answer that prayer.' 'I think so too,' I replied, and I felt sure of it.

0: Before we parted, I told Carl something I'd heard when I was a very young man, which gripped me and had meant much to me all across the years. I heard a man once say, "You can become strongest in your weakest place." He was referring to weakness of character. I recalled how this man used as an illustration the process of welding in which two pieces of metal are fused under intense heat. He asserted that if an effort should be made later to break the joined metal, it would probably not break at the welded place, since due to molecular fusion under heat, that had become the strongest part. Well, Carl said, that's for me, because apathy is sure my weakest place. I promise you I'll follow your advice and try to get spiritually welded back together again. Peel wrote, Carl's apathy began to give way. The intense heat of real faith and prayer and joyous release fused his conflicted personality until he did indeed become strongest at his weakest place. In fact, he became positively dynamic and alive in the fullest sense. He joined one of the service clubs in town, and he really got into its work. Within 3 years, he was president of the local chamber of commerce. It seemed eventually, according to many, that he'd done more for his town to build it up than any man in a decade. People used to come and tell me Carl is a real ball of fire. And that was an understatement. At Carl's request, I went back to his town to make a speech. He met my plane. I said, you know, Carl, I've been on the go steadily. I want to go to my hotel room and just lie down and rest before I give my speech tonight. Rest, Carl said. Why should you rest? Where's that energy and that spiritual enthusiasm you're always talking about and writing about? So I gave in sheepishly, wrote Dr. Peel. He said, all right, let's forget the hotel. Where do you want to go? Well, he showed me around, and his enthusiasm so rubbed off on me that I forgot all about being tired. Dr. Peel wrote, Carl is only one of the hundreds of people across the years in whom I have seen the marvelous process of spiritual change take place, whereby the dead, the spiritually dead people, learn to live again, to come to life. Listless, de-energized, even cynical, these men and women have in one way or another got into proximity with the dynamic person who said, I am come that they might have life and that they might have it more abundantly. And then something happened in each case. Some emanation of stepped-up vitality and energy passed into them so that no longer were they the same men and women. They became completely different from what they had been. The new spirit showed in their eyes, in their step, indeed in their entire demeanor. And it showed also in the amazing results that came to them in the form of upgraded creativity. The New Testament says all things are become new. These men had their lives changed, bursting now with eagerness and aliveness, with a grip on their lives and their jobs. They know for a fact, for a wonderful fact, that enthusiasm makes the difference. And that was a bit of the legacy of my friend, the late Dr. Norman Vincent Peel. You've been listening to a special edition of our regular broadcast, Vern Benham Grimsley Reporting. And then write to us, will you, at the Spiritual Renaissance Institute, Box 3080, Oakhurst, California, 93644. We have free literature on these things, on finding God, getting to know God, growing spiritually, the fatherhood of God, the brotherhood of man. What happens when you pray? What good does it do to pray? How do you pray? Write for all this. No cost, charge, or obligation when you write to us at Box 3080, Oakhurst, California, 93644. For those of you listening in other countries around the world over our international satellite and shortwave network, let me spell that mailing address. That's Box 3080, Oakhurst, O-A-K-H-U-R-A. 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This is a non-sectarian, non-profit program proclaiming the dawning spiritual renaissance, the fatherhood of God and the brotherhood of man, the worldwide family of God. And so for now, this is Vern Benham Grimsley saying, may God's will be done by you. Good day.
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0: the next 30 minutes, you'll be inspired, motivated, educated, but never manipulated. 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
1: Good morning and welcome to The Flatline. I'm your host, Rick Hughes, and for the next few minutes, please stay around. It won't be long, only 30 minutes of motivation, inspiration, education, and as always, all done without any type of manipulation, because we're not here to con you. We're not here to raise money. We're not here to get you to join up, fess it up, give it up, nothing like that. But we are here to give you something, and that's to give you information that will help you verify and identify the plan of God for your life if you're interested. This is not a political broadcast. I'm not a psychologist. I'm simply an evangelist teaching you the Bible, the Word of God. And if I can do that and you have any interest in that, I hope you'll stick around with me. We're broadcasting now up to 250 stations every Sunday, and I'm very grateful for the privilege and the opportunity that God's given us to do that. I thank you for those of you who pray for us and encourage us as we trot along in this radio show. It is a chore of love, I promise you. We're on 1,099 radio shows right now. This is how many shows we've done. And this particular show, we're going to talk about the peace of God. How to have the peace of God. I think you'll find this very interesting. So today we want to give the solution to you being anxious. Anxiousness. You ever heard of that before? You're very anxious. The solution to that is given to, or really actually available to all Christians. And when I say Christians, I am talking about those who have believed in the Lord Jesus Christ and received Him as their Savior. I am not talking about a religion, but rather a relationship. Someone told me one time that there's no such thing as a relationship, but listen to what I'm about to read to you. In John 14:23, Jesus answered and said to him, "If anyone loves me, he will keep my word, and my Father will love him, and we will come to him and make our home with him." I call that a relationship. If you are a believer in the Lord Jesus Christ, you have a relationship with God the Father. You're a member of the royal family of God. This verse promises a permanent relationship with the God of the universe to those who love and obey the Lord Jesus Christ. So if this verse describes you, then the solutions I'm about to give you to anxiousness are yours to claim and use. But let's start by identifying what it means to be anxious. It means to be worried or nervous or uneasy about something that may happen or about an uneasy situation. But it could also mean to be eager or excited to do or learn something. You know, so sometimes anxiousness can be perfectly normal. Like the child headed to the beach with their parents, anxiously asking, "Are we there yet? Are we there yet?" On the other hand, anxiousness can be a mental attitude sin causing fear in the Christian's life. If there's something that causes you to freak out, whether it occurs, whenever it occurs, then it could be the weather, it could be your finances, it could be what the future holds. But by using the flatline provisions in your soul's mentality, you will never have to let those type of circumstances make you anxious again or intimidate you in any way. In the 23rd Psalm, verse 4, David proclaimed these words, "Yea, though I walk through the valley of the shadow of death, I will fear no evil, for you are with me, and your rod and your staff, they comfort me." Here he's saying that he's comfortable, even in the most adverse circumstances someone could face. Here was his solution to the fear of those who sought to kill him. When you can have no fear and comfort even at the point of death, you have a tactical advantage over Satan and the opposing world. So Paul is going to tell us how to achieve this tactical advantage. In Philippians 4:6-7, I will read that verse to you, where he says, "Be anxious for nothing, but in everything, by prayer and supplication with thanksgiving, let your requests be made known to God, and the peace of God," notice that word, "peace of God, which surpasses all understanding, will guard your heart and mind through Christ Jesus." So he starts off by saying, be anxious for nothing. The Greek word used in the original manuscripts is merimnao, merimnao, and that word is a verb. And in the writing of the verb, it's

It's an imperative mood verb, which means this is a direct command from God through the Apostle Paul. And the present tense of that verb says this is something you should be living with. You should never be anxious. You should never let sin like that take control. The imperative mood is the command, the divine command from God through Paul. So this particular verb, be anxious for nothing. Be anxious for nothing. In other words, don't worry about anything. Stay out of mental attitude sins. And he says there is an alternative to worry. And you want to hear what he said? Listen. Be anxious for nothing, but here's your contrast. That's the conjunction of contrast, Allah, A-L-L-A in the Greek. In everything, here's the solution, by prayer and supplication with thanksgiving. So that's the alternative to worry. Don't worry about anything. Stay out of mental attitude sins. Prayer, petition, and thanksgiving. Prayer is your divine advantage when you can call upon God's heavenly reserves. In John 14:13, whatever you ask in my name, that I will do, so that the Father may be glorified in the Son. So there's a promise for you. And the word petition, by prayer and petition, Paul wrote. Petition is the Greek word deasis, deasis. It means a request to do something or asking God for something that needs to be met, be it personal or impersonal. And then thanksgiving is the third word, eucharista, eucharistia, giving of thanks, thankfulness. That's where we get the Greek word for the Eucharist that you may take in church. You know it as the Lord's Supper, communion table. So these are three types of prayers, prayer, petition, and thanksgiving. Addressing God the Father, asking for a need to be met, thanking Him for considering your request. And don't forget that all prayer must be offered through the filling of the Holy Spirit and in the name of Jesus Christ. One other thing about prayer that I would like for you to remember, pray over your food and ask God to sanctify it before you eat it so that you won't get sick. That's a legitimate concern. So verse 6 wraps up by saying, let your request be made known to God. As a member of God's royal family, you have the privilege of direct access to the throne of God. You can do it. You can go right to the throne of God. You don't have to ask me to pray for you. You don't have to ask your preacher to pray for you or your priest. You can pray for yourself. You are a believer priest. Assuming you obey the mandates in verse 6, let your request be made known to God. What can you expect if you obey those mandates? Well, listen. And the peace of God, I'm reading from that verse, this is verse 7, Philippians 4, and the peace of God which surpasses all understanding will guard your heart and mind through Christ Jesus. The first thing I need to identify is what in the world is the peace of God? Well, let's see what peace is not. Peace is not a conflict. Peace is not irritation. Peace is not turmoil. That's not peace. This is not a peace that has any conditions either, but rather a total 100% peace with no limits and no conditions. I call it the believer's tactical advantage. Your tactical advantage. Write that word down. Tactical advantage. It's a military term. There are two things to note. The peace of God is beyond understanding. Let the peace of God, which surpasses all understanding, so it's beyond understanding. And it does something for you. It will guard your hearts and minds through Christ Jesus. It stands guard over your heart and mind, whatever that means, and we'll break that down. So you have a guardian that's watching over your thoughts. The peace of God is your tactical advantage. The actual Greek word for peace is eirene, and in classical Greek, it could refer to a cease of hostilities and war, but it could also refer to a state of law and order that makes prosperity possible. We live in a peaceful time. You live in a peaceful state, peaceful community. Our word here refers to the state of being that lacks nothing, and a state of being that has no fear of being troubled in its tranquility. This peace that we're talking about, eirene, is actually a gift of our Lord Jesus Christ. He's given it to you.

it's his gift to you. Did you know he gives you peace? John 14:27, peace I leave with you. My peace I give to you. There it is. That's the gift of God. Not as the world gives do I give. In other words, I'm not going to take it back. Let not your hearts be troubled. Don't be afraid. We have a book called These Things that deals with everything the Lord Jesus Christ taught those disciples from John 13 to John 15, the last night he was with them. You should order that book, These Things. It's free. Doesn't cost a dime. We'll be happy to send it to you. In John 16:33, these things I have spoken to you, that in me you may have peace. In the world you will have tribulation, but be of good cheer. I have overcome the world. So that's a wonderful thing. We have been given a tactical advantage over the world, and it's the peace of God that guards our hearts and minds. In this passage, the Lord was preparing those disciples for what was coming once he had been crucified, resurrected, and ascended into heaven. Once that happened, Satan was going to turn his full attention on those disciples. In John 16:1-2, Jesus told them, these things I've spoken to you so that you not be made to stumble. They will put you out of the synagogue. Yes, the time is coming that whoever kills you will think they're offering God's service. Now that same is true today. There are many, many, many people in this world that hate Christians and desire to either convert them or kill them. And you may face more and more of this hatred in the future, especially if America continues to move towards socialism and religious infiltration from foreign nations. But never, ever, ever be afraid, because we have a tactical advantage called the peace of God. Irene Theos. And it does something. It will guard, phrueo. The Greek word phrueo, guards you. It means it will provide protection against the enemy that has turned his full attention towards you with the intention of shutting you down or even eliminating you. Here is your divine promise concerning the attacks of the cosmos. Here's a promise from God, 1 Peter 1:5. We are kept by the power of God through faith for salvation, ready to be revealed in the last time. So the power of God protects us, watches over us. The peace of God, the Lord Jesus Christ, has given to us through the filling of the Holy Spirit, because one of the fruits of the Spirit is love, joy, peace, long-suffering, gentleness, goodness. So peace is a gift from God. It's a tactical advantage. That's why our passage in Philippians 4:7 said, and the peace of God, which surpasses all understanding, will guard your heart and minds through Christ Jesus. The tactical advantage we have is the defeat of fear, the defeat of discouragement. Your spiritual life is lived in your soul's mentality. If it's subject to fear and discouragement, then your thinking will shut down and your emotions will take over. This is when you begin to react to pressure rather than respond to pressure. So Paul makes this very, very clear when he says, hearts and mind. The peace of God will guard your hearts and your mind. The Greek word cardia, K-A-R-D-I-A, we get cardiac from that, it's heart, the word heart. And nomeia, nomeia, it comes from the word nous, I'm trying to say, nous, N-O-U-S. It's the mind. The mind is the noose. The heart is the cardia. Now, this is where a lot of Christians mix it up. The noose is where we understand and comprehend spiritual phenomena. So if you go to church this Sunday morning and you hear your pastor teach the Bible, you will use your noose, N-O-U-S, your mind. If you concentrate, if you pay attention, you will understand what he's teaching. And by the way, that's just half the job, because it has to get out of your mind into your heart, where you apply it into your life. And the heart is where you respond with that information. So you have a cardia, a heart, and that's a metaphor for your head, not the one thing that beats blood in your chest, and a noose or a mind, a heart and mind. All of us are instructed to have the mind of Christ in Philippians 2:5.

where it says, "Let this mind be in you, which was also in Christ Jesus." That, by the way, is called divine viewpoint thinking. The opposite of that is human viewpoint thinking. And you cannot have any peace in your mind if you're thinking human viewpoint. There is no peace of God with human viewpoint thinking. And we see human viewpoint in today's world where people try to teach you things like follow your dreams. You got a dream, follow it and you can do it. Never give up, never give up. I hear this all the time. There are always people trying to conjure up a better way for you to do something and inspire you to do it. But consider this. Whenever you hear or read a biblical principle or a biblical mandate, the first thing it does is it enters your mind where you comprehend, you understand the information. Now you have to cycle that information into your heart. And the only way you're going to be able to comprehend it to start with is through the filling of the Holy Spirit. If you go to church and you have unconfessed sin in your life, the Holy Spirit is not going to be able to reveal to you what God wants you to learn. Unfortunately, very few pastors would stop before the service begins and warn the congregation, don't sit here with unconfessed sin in your life. If I were a pastor, I would say, if you're here today and you have unconfessed sin in your life, we're going to have a moment of silent prayer. This will give you time to clear the decks. To give you time to go to God the Father and admit your sin, because He said, if we confess our sin, He is faithful and just to forgive us our sin and to cleanse us from all unrighteousness. That's what we call rebound, problem-solving device number one. So once you comprehend and understand the information, it does you no good until you transfer that information by faith. That's how you transfer it. You believe it. You act on it by faith into your heart, where you apply the information. The use of the word heart is, as I said, metaphorical. It's not referring to the literal heart that's in your body, but it is a comparison or an analogy between the literal heart and the thinking of the soul. In Luke 9:47, listen to what Jesus said. Jesus, perceiving the thoughts of their heart, took a little child and sat by him. So the Lord Jesus Christ can read your thoughts. He knows what you're thinking. In Luke 16:15, we find that God knows the intentions and the desires of our heart. In Luke 16:15, and He said to them, "You are those who justify yourselves before men, but God knows your hearts. For what is highly esteemed among men is an abomination in the sight of God." So the heart and the mind are two different things. And I'm telling you, the scripture reading, scripture learning does you no good at all unless you transfer it by faith into your heart and obey it. Live by it. Use it. If not, it just becomes something you heard and you might remember it, but that'd be about the extent of it. It's the divine advantage you have. If you have learned the Word of God, you have a divine advantage. You have an asset that no one else has. You have the promises of God flowing through your thoughts. The peace of God only comes through Christ Jesus our Lord, according to Philippians 4:7. And it is only the believer in Jesus Christ that has this tactical advantage of living without worry, living without fear, living totally confident in God's design and God's plan for their life. It's a wonderful place to live. Jeremiah 29:11, I quote it quite often, but here's what it said. "For I know what I plan for you, says the Lord. I have plans to prosper you, not hurt you. I have plans to give you a future filled with confidence and hope." So it's only the believer in the Lord Jesus Christ that has that sort of tactical advantage of being able to live with the peace of God without worry, without fear, without bitterness, without mental attitude sins. But the peace of God is not available. It is not available to those who harden their hearts. That means rejected. Hebrews 3:8, "Do not harden your hearts as in the rebellion in the day of the trials in the wilderness." When you reject God's plan, you reject God's word, you harden your heart. Your heart turns hard. That's negative.

In volition. And I say it many, many, many times in many, many, many places. So as you listen to me this morning, will you have positive volition? Will you respond to the promises made in Philippians 4, 6, and 7? Or will you be negative and didn't even listen to it, didn't even pay attention to it, had no interest in the tactical advantage you have called the peace of God that will guard your heart and your mind? Paul instructs believers in Colossians 3:15 these words, "And let the peace of God," there's your tactical advantage, "rule in your hearts," cardia, "to which also you were called in one body, and be thankful." In other words, let the peace that God has provided dominate your thinking. So if you have the mind of Christ, you will not worry. You will not be agitated. You will not be intimidated. You will be relaxed mental attitude. What a wonderful way to live. The peace of God is a tactical advantage that other people won't have. They'll look at you and say, "How come you're not frightened? How come you're not afraid?" They'll look at you the way you're handling that difficulty and they won't understand it. How could you live like that? How could you have that sort of attitude? And then you can say, "I have a tactical advantage you don't have. I have the peace of God the Lord Jesus Christ has given to me. He lives inside of me. He controls me. And I live by that advantage." Now listen, if you wish to obey this mandate, you're going to have to use the faith rest drill. And that's called problem-solving device number 3 on the flight line of your soul. You can't use the faith rest drill if you don't know some promises. So the first step of faith is to stand on the promises of God. Now, we have a book called Bible Promises and Principles. Again, a free book. 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But it's yours, free of charge. But there are many, many thousands of promises in the Bible that's like money in the bank for you. You can claim them and live by them. It's God's provisions for you. So please take advantage of that opportunity and get a hold of that book on divine promises and principles. How many promises can you claim? How many promises do you know? Because the only way to have peace is to use that faith rest drill. I would also like to offer our book, Christian Problem Solving, for a complete list of those 10 problem-solving devices. You can always call us Monday through Sunday, Friday through any time. 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Okay? 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It has notes section. 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

0: 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They can hear their dad, even though they may be in Europe or anywhere, they may be in Australia, wherever they might be. You may be a senior, like me, senior, yep. And you might be thinking, what's the podcast? Sounds too technical for me. If you use an iPhone or an iPad, you can do podcasts. It's easy. Just ask one of your grandchildren. Ask a friend to show you how to do it. It's not hard at all. Okay, now, are you with me? Great. Wonderful. Thank you for sharing your time with me today. I'm so glad I got to come give you this radio show. I'm praying about our next show and what subject we'll be covering and what direction God will have us go. But I know this show today was designed for you. You're hearing me in Maine. You're hearing me in Indianapolis. You're hearing me in Chicago. You're hearing me in Dallas. You're hearing me in San Diego. You're hearing me all across this country. 250 radio stations, not counting what's in the Philippines. It's not an accident you're hearing these words. This is the Word of God coming through me, Rick Hughes. Thank you for taking time to listen. Consider these things that I've told you about the divine tactical advantage you have called the peace of God, which will guard your heart and your minds through Christ Jesus. And consider coming back to join us next Sunday at the same time, same station. Hopefully we have no mistakes with these radio stations, and you'll be able to hear our show once again. So until next week, this is your host, Rick Hughes, saying thank you for listening to The Flatline.
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3: I'm Pastor Salem, and I want to welcome you to the Christian Worship Hour. And we rejoice every weekend when we can come and be with you. And we're so thankful that you invite us into your homes or into your cars, or some of these farmers out there in their big tractors, those fancy tractors. When I was on the farm, we used horses. But now, they wouldn't know what a... Why, these farmers today, when there's big machines and everything, I don't think they know how to harness a horse. I bet they wouldn't. But what's that got to do with our sermon? We're going to be talking about what a difference a day makes. And before that, I want to just share a couple of the letters, just a few of our letters. The first one comes from Vasco, Macedonia in Europe. And he writes in this way. Thanks, Mr. Harold, on your friendship. I am Vasco from Macedonia, Europe, and I am a Christian more than 15 years. First, I'm sorry for my English. Pastor Harold, it is a big pleasure to have you for my friend. God bless you, your church, and your family. I'm 40 years old. And I thought, oh, isn't that beautiful, from Macedonia. You know, when you read about Macedonia, you think about Paul. And Paul was going to

into Asia and preach the gospel in Asia. And the Holy Spirit says, no, stop, Paul. I don't want you to go to Asia. I want you to go to Macedonia. And he went to Macedonia, and there was a great turning to the Lord. And these Macedonians were noted for their giving. They gave so much. And the reason that they gave so much was because, this is it, this Bible says, they first gave themselves. They gave themselves to Jesus, gave themselves to God, and then from there, they did their giving. Well, here's one from Love Lady, Texas. And this person writes, I listen to you every Sunday night here in my prison cell. In fact, I wait all week for you to come on again. I never miss it. Thank you for your time and service. You're a big lift for me. I enjoy listening to you. I'm 64 this month myself, and I'm really trying to change my life. You help me. I've been here 7 years, and I might go home Christmas. I hope so. I intend to listen to you every Sunday until, and listen to this, I'm going to listen to you every Sunday until one of us is called home. So he's going to listen until he's called home or I'm called home. And he is, 64, and I'm 98. So one of us is going to go first. And I just am excited about going. Got so many loved ones and see the Lord. And so we'll see, but I'll see him in heaven. One more, and this is Dodge Center, Minnesota. And this, she said, some ministers heard you say you should ask God to forgive your sins because God is the only one who can forgive sins. Is this right? And that is right. And that's in Mark chapter 2 and verse 7. And then she asked another question. When you ask Jesus to forgive your sins and try to do as a Christian would and give your account before God, can he still say, I never knew you, and he send you to hell? No, he can't do that. Because when you accept Jesus, you're saved forever. You'll never be lost. You write this down, John chapter 10, verses 28 and 29. And then she says, I have a third question. And that is, I've heard it said you're in the grave till Jesus comes. And is that true? No, that is not true. The body's in the grave, but this is for the Christian. The body's in the grave, but the spirit and soul go to be with Jesus the minute you die. You remember what Jesus told the thief on the cross? He put his faith in Jesus and accepted Jesus in his heart. And the Jesus said, today thou shalt be with me in paradise. Not his body, but his spirit and soul. So if you have a question, you write to us. Just get your pencil and paper ready. I'll give that to you in just a few minutes. We'd like to hear from you and maybe you have a question we can try to answer. But let's look at our sermon for today. What a difference a day makes. We all live from day to day. And some days are very uneventful and even monotonous. And then some other days are earth-shaking. And something happens to us that we remember for the rest of our life. Some days bring sorrow upon us and we barely get through the day. Other days are filled with joy and we can't contain ourselves. We're so happy. And so we see it in the Bible. What a day it made, a whole total difference. For instance, you take this shepherd boy, David. The day began as usual and he went to his brothers in the Israeli army. And so he took food to his brothers and he met Goliath and he killed Goliath. And David never was the same since. All the rest of his life, the day made a whole difference of a day make. And then we look at this man thief on the cross that I just referred to. In the morning, he was a horrible, wicked man. And he had another thief being crucified. And the other thief said, we got it coming. They were have killed people and they had been murderous people. And he called on Jesus and he's on his way to hell. And he asked Jesus to save him. And so that night he's in heaven, and what a difference the day made for him. Or then think of godly Stephen, first martyr of the Christian church. And he loved the Lord, and he preached the word and taught the word, lived for the Lord. He was brilliant, and he was courageous, but he had to pay for it with his own blood because he's put out, and they are stoning him to death. And while he's dying, he makes two prayers. He says the first prayer, Lord Jesus,

so he goes in all Jerusalem, because that's where Christianity began. And he began to kill all of the Christians and put them in jail. They gave him authority. The priests who had great power in that gave him the authority to do that. And so then after a while, he heard that some of the Christians had gone to Damascus and said, so Paul says, Saul of Tarsus, give me orders. He goes to the priests, give me the orders and I'll go to Damascus and I'll arrest them there. And on the way to Damascus, he met Jesus Christ face to face and the whole world changed. One day he's an enemy of the things of the Lord. The next day he's willing to die for the Lord, and he did die because he loved the Lord and served the Lord. But most of all, I want you to look at a man named Peter and how the change his day made a difference with him. Simon Peter stands out. And when you read about him, he's always listed first among the disciples. And when you talk about him, he's a spokesman for the disciples. And when Jesus is come raised from the grave, and the disciples have gone back to fishing in the Sea of Galilee, and he send word to the disciples. He says, tell them to the disciples and Peter. Jesus singled out Peter. So he was special in the ministry with Jesus. And so here he is, and he loves the Lord, and he's going to die for the Lord. And so when this Peter says, they're going to arrest Jesus, and Jesus says, now you're going to betray me, Peter. And Peter says, although they kill me, I'll never betray you. And so now Jesus is in the judgment hall, and Peter is following afar off. He doesn't want to be identified with Jesus. He's afraid. They might take his life. They'd be glad to do that. And so he follows afar off. And that happens to all of us, so many of us. We just get a little lukewarm. And when we follow Jesus at a distance, we're on unsafe ground. And the devil can get us, and he can get us to do things that we never would ever do. And so that's what Peter's doing, following afar off. And then he goes into the judgment hall and he sits with the enemies of the Lord and he disguises himself and he says, oh no, he's not a follower of the Lord. He doesn't have anything to do with Jesus Christ. Doesn't even know him, see? And then came the same temptation and then all happened. Peter is swearing that a little maid comes to him. I can just see that maid. I bet she had little spindly legs, and I bet she had a long old finger, and she pointed and says, he's one of them. He's one of those who were with Jesus. And when they put the B on Peter, no, he says, I don't know him. And he swore to God he didn't know Jesus Christ. Peter, he wouldn't have believed if you'd have told him that Jesus told him that's going to happen. Peter didn't believe it. And then he no more said, and the cock crew. And Peter went out and wept bitterly. His heart was broken. And it was broken. And he went out bitterly because he was followed the Lord in a far off way. That's why we have to read our Bible every day, friends, and try to read it in the morning. I always read in the morning. I don't know what a day is going to bring forth. And so I don't know what temptations I'm going to face. And it might be a total different way. I wouldn't have swear I didn't know Jesus, because everybody knows that. But there's other ways for me to sin, maybe be jealous and envious or lose my temper. God only knows what I would do. And you can't trust yourself. Don't trust yourself. You just trust Jesus and love Jesus. And so this man, Peter, he's followed afar off. And he swore he didn't know the Lord. And the day closes and he goes out and he weeps bitterly. But the day is all over and it's been a long day. And it's been a day that he will never forget. He will remember that forever and ever. And so here it is. He sees Jesus go to the cross and go to the grave and go to death. And he can see that. And then he comes another day. And there's another day that's going to be brighter. It's not going to be the same. This one day, thank God, it is over with. Peter has done things he never thought he would ever do. And he's out there crying like a baby because he betrayed the Lord. He let him down and he loved the Lord so much. And so this Peter, the next day, then so Peter then goes and the other disciples and they

were fishermen by trade, and they've seen Jesus die on the cross. At least some of them. Some of them ran before he ever saw the crucifixion. But Peter saw the whole thing, and John saw the whole thing. And when they were done, they went back to Galilee. And they said, well, Jesus, he was going to lead this great movement, and we were going to be a part of it. But they said, we have to give it up. We have to set it aside because he's dead, and that's all over. And so he's at Galilee. And in the morning, one morning is the next morning, as they get up, and there's a mist, they've been out there fishing. They have no luck, and they're catching no fish. And then, so the mist starts to rise. And as the mist clears away and drifts face over what comes over, then they notice that somebody's standing on the shore. And the man on the shore calls to them. Now they're out in the boat. They have no fish. They have no success. And so then this person on the shore says, children, have ye any meat? And the answer says, no, we haven't caught a thing. And so this person says, cast your net on the right side of the ship. And they did that. And when they did that, lo and behold, they caught so many they almost broke their nets. But when they said, cast it to the other side, John realized it was the risen Lord. The risen Lord. And John said, it is the Lord. And Peter, when he heard that, he immediately jumped into the water. He isn't going to row to the shore. He swims to the shore, and he can't get to Jesus soon enough. And then he sees there's Jesus standing, the resurrected Christ, and he has coals of fire, and he has fish, and he has bread. And this man standing, he says, ask him, come and dine with me. And they all sat down around that, and they ate. And what did they talk about? And what did they think? And I know that the disciples are thinking, what is he going to say to Peter? And I know Peter's thinking, I blew it, and he's done with me. Oh, God, I wish I could live that day over. But you can't live the past over. And he's heartbroken and says, I don't know what we're going to do. And John says, so they didn't know what to say. As a matter of fact, John writes and he says, none of those durst ask him, who art thou, knowing it was the Lord. And so he says, they're just afraid to talk to him and said anything. They didn't say anything. And pretty soon Jesus talked, and he talks to Peter. And he says, Peter, why did you deny me? Peter, you aren't as strong as you thought you were. Peter, you're a fine example of a follower. Did he say that? Jesus didn't say that at all. Jesus didn't even mention the past. You know what Jesus did? He said this, Peter, lovest thou me? He didn't talk about the cock crowing. He didn't talk about Jesus, about how that he was sore and cursed and everything else. He just said, Peter, do you love me? And he asked that three times, and each time he said, feed my sheep. You know what that tells me? As far as Jesus Christ is concerned, the past is all blotted out. Peter's come back to Jesus, and Jesus is accepting him and taking him. And the past, there is no past. Peter is restored. Peter is given another chance. He's telling him when he says, go and feed my sheep, go and feed my lambs. He's calling him into the ministry. He's saying, Peter, I want you to be my servant. I want you to be my minister. I want you to feed my little lambs. And of all of the sheep in the pasture, he loved the lambs the most. And he's sending him to do that. And Peter says, it's a new day. It's a new day according to the sun coming and going, but it's a new day in my life, because instead of weeping and because of his bitterness of his sin against Jesus, Jesus is recommissioning him, and he says, Peter, I want you to work for me. I want you to take care of my lambs, the most precious thing that I have. It's glorious, and it's encouraging, and it is absolutely wonderful. Yesterday, men have been black,
and bleak and

day today, but today is a different day. Today the sun is shining. Today Jesus is blessing him. Jesus is restoring him. And you can find enthusiasm, Peter. And you can find hope. And you can find joy. And you can find forgiveness. And you can find a reason for living. Forget the past. I'm not even talking about the past. When Jesus says, I blot them out. God says, your sins and iniquities will I remember no more. I've got my sins in my past. And wouldn't you like to see them? Wouldn't you like if I say, well, you come downtown and come down to my church tonight and I'll show you a movie of my past sins. I'm telling you, I wouldn't be there. And God wouldn't be there either. Because when he forgives our sins, he says, though your sins be as scarlet, they shall be as white as snow. They'll be red like crimson. They shall be as wool. Your sins and iniquities will I remember no more. God doesn't even know my sins of the past. And I think about those sins. And it's a bad thing to do. Because when you do that, it hurts you. You see that the reason, why do you think of your sins of the past? You know why? Because the devil brings it to your attention. Because the devil knows you're sorry for those sins. But the devil knows, too, you can't do a thing about it because that is past and you can't change the past. And so he devils you with it. And especially if you have some sickness or you get down a little bit and then you say, oh, I don't know what I'm going to do. I don't know which way to turn. And I'm lost for sure. And so God says, past is all gone. Yes, that's the gospel, the risen Christ. And when you read the New Testament, look at all the new things it has in the Bible. The New Testament, the New Covenant, the New Creature, the New Man, the New Birth, the New Commandment, the New Name, the New Song, a New Heaven, a New Earth, a New Life. Just let it go. Put it behind you, this wonderful Jesus. And Peter used to probably wonder, will he ever take me back? But he found out that Jesus had his arms wide open, took him back. A pastor is telling the story of how that he was called to a dying woman. She was dying of AIDS, and she asked her pastor to come and give her some words of comfort. Her emotional pain was as real as her physical pain, and everything seemed hopeless in this poor woman. The woman said, I'm lost. I've ruined my life and every life around me. I'm headed to hell. There's no hope for me. And the pastor saw a framed picture of a pretty girl on the dresser, and he said, who is that? And the woman says, that's my daughter. She's the only beautiful thing in my life. Would you help her? He said, would you help her if she was in trouble? No matter how many mistakes she made, would you give her a second chance? Would you take her to your arms no matter what? And the woman said, of course I would. Why should you ask such a stupid question? And because the pastor said, I want you to understand that God has a picture of you on his dresser too. And he loves you and he'll take you back like the prodigal son. And that's why I love to preach the gospel. I never get tired after 76, 75 years. That's the most wonderful story in the world. God loves you. And if you come to him just like Peter, no matter if you cursed him and didn't even take him, maybe you've taken his name in vain, but like Peter, he came back and he found like the prodigal son. And don't clean up and come back. Come just the way you are. The prodigal son had been taken care of the pig pen. And for a Jewish boy, that's the worst place in the world. He can't eat pork and he's taking care of those porkers. And then he's coming back and he sees his father. And his father has his arms wide open. And the boy smells just like an old pig. But the boy, God takes him. The father takes him. And that's what God wants you to do. He wants you to don't clean up. Just come just the way you are. And you say, dear Jesus, please come into my heart and take away my sins. And I'll turn from my sins. I'll follow the best I can. Thank you, Jesus. You could pray that right now with me. Just pray it right now, and God will forgive all of your sins. And that father took that boy and took him to himself,
And the boy started a new life and a clean life.

One old pastor says, don't clean up to come to Jesus. Come just the way you are, because God doesn't clean his fish until he catches them. You come as dirty and as filthy and as evil as it is. No matter what it is, come and pray that prayer, and God will come to your heart. He'll wash away your sins. And then you need to turn from your sins the best way you can. You'll never be perfect. Nobody's perfect but Jesus. And when we sin, we just ask Jesus, and like in 1 John 1:9, if we confess our sins, he's faithful and just to forgive us our sins and cleanse us from all unrighteousness. And you know why he does that? Because it's the grace of God. Do you know of all original religions in the whole world, none of them has grace but Christianity, Jesus. And grace simply means he's going to give us something we don't deserve. We don't deserve for Jesus to die and pay for our sins, but he did it. And he did it, it says in Hebrews, it says, who for the joy that was set before him went to the cross and endured the shame of the cross. He was glad to do it. He loves you and he wants you to come. And that's what I did when I was 10 years old. I just came in that night in a country schoolhouse, and the pastor said, if you want Jesus, you come and we'll pray with you. And that's what he prayed. You could pray it with me right now. Dear Jesus, I'm sorry for my sins. I ask you to come into my heart and take my sins away. And I'll follow you the best I can. Thank you, Jesus. And if you did that, you're saved. And the past, do like Paul said, forgetting those things which are behind. I've just put them behind me. And I press toward the mark for the prize of the high calling of God. I put my eyes on Jesus. Turn from the past and turn to Jesus. And read your Bible and pray and get into a church where they're preaching the gospel. And live for Jesus the best you can. And someday I'll see you in heaven. And if you want literature, you write to us at the Christian Worship Hour. And the box is 2002. We're in Aberdeen, South Dakota, 57402. Or you can get us on ChristianWorshipHour.com. We have a little Bible study that we put out. And this little Bible study is about this wonderful Jesus, a never-failing friend. And it's all Bible verses. And we send it free and postpaid. Just write to us. And it's on the screen there, and all our shortwave people. We have shortwave people in the persecuted church worshiping with us right now. If you want to write to us, you write to us, Christian Worship Hour, Box 2002, Aberdeen, South Dakota, 57402. And we also need to have your help. It costs us to carry this on, and we're not underwritten by any church or organization or institution. We're underwritten by God's people, as God lays it on his people. So you pray, dear Lord, do you want me to support this? Is something this you want to do? And then the God will tell you, maybe he said no, give it somewhere else. Be sure you give it, see? But maybe he'll say yes. They've been there for 40 years, and God's supplied our needs all the way through God's people. And so you just send that gift to us. And if you say, I don't know how they'll spend it, we're a member of the Evangelical Council for Financial Accountability. It's all accounted for. Now I want to pray for you. And in our church, in our prayers, we always pray for the persecuted church. We're praying for the church in Yemen. Dear Heavenly Father, we pray for our brothers and sisters in Yemen. We pray that we just thank you for their faith. It makes our faith stronger. And someday we're going to see them, and they're going to wear the martyr's crown. And won't that be something? So bless them. Lord, be with those who are on beds of sickness. Be with the shut-ins that can't get out. Be with the young people that have to such fierce temptations. And the precious little children, Lord. Not kids, but children. And they're praying for you to come into their heart. And so we just thank you that you love all of us. And I want to say just thank you, Jesus. In Jesus' name, amen. So I want to close as I close every day, every service. And that is, first of all, God loves you. You say, I don't see how. Don't try to figure it out. Take God at his word. He proved his love by the gift of his son. And so God loves you. And Jesus is God. He loves you too. And the Christian Worship Hour, most all of us are volunteers and are giving a

0: 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And I want to tell you, I gave my whole life because I love you. 75 years now, I'm 76 years. And I can tell the good news of the gospel. And of all of the people I preach to all over the world, there isn't anyone that's hopeless. The only hopeless people are dead. There's no hope then. But if you have one breath of life, on the like the thief on the cross, ask for Jesus to come into your heart and you're saved, and I'll see you in heaven.
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3: Here's your updated 570 WNAX forecast. Cool temperatures expected as we finish out the weekend. We're expecting highs to be on either side of 70 across the entire region. Showers and storms also will still be around into the day on Sunday for a lot of the region. We're expecting areas of showers and storms in eastern Nebraska. Could see some scattered activity in the central part of the state, but scattered showers and storms in eastern parts of South Dakota. Areas of showers and storms forecast in the southwest part of Minnesota. And then areas of showers and storms across Iowa too. Monday will bring a range of temperatures across the region. Parts of southern Nebraska going to see some highs in the lower 90s. Meanwhile, we'll stick with those lower 70s as you head toward the northern part of South Dakota. Showers and storms will be likely for much of the region into the day on Monday. We are expecting a few strong to severe storms with a little bit better chance for some of that severe activity in eastern Nebraska and western parts of Iowa. All severe weather hazards will be possible with severe storms into Monday. I'm meteorologist Regina Cole on 570 WNAX. Right now, it's 57 degrees.
4: The following is a pre-recorded paid program. Any claims made during the program are strictly those of the advertiser and do not necessarily reflect the views of this station, nor are they guaranteed or warranted by 570 WNAX or its parent company, Saga Communications Incorporated.
5: Good morning and welcome to Touch of the Master's Hand. I'm Caleb Pulsbus, and today we have an exciting message. If you've ever asked the question, why was Jesus baptized, we'll answer it here today. You know, we have to ask that question because we understand that John the Baptist baptized him, but what was John's baptism called? John's baptism was called the baptism of repentance. And so we understand that Jesus is a spotless, perfect, holy Lamb of God without sin. Why would he be baptized into the baptism of repentance? I was thinking about what am I going to preach on this week, and I was wondering to myself specifically, well, why was Jesus baptized? Because I think many a times throughout times, we just kind of skim over that, we skip over it. But there is profound reasons why Jesus was baptized. I would say the context of what is happening here is Jesus is around 30 years of age. And this is probably, I'd say, his starting point of his ministry. This would be like the definite point where you would say Jesus is starting his ministry. So if you take your Bibles and turn with me to the third chapter of the book of Matthew in the 13th verse through verse 17. And so we see here in the word of God, then Jesus came from Galilee. So what is Galilee? Galilee was a region where Jesus grew up in. But we understand that Jesus grew up in a town called Nazareth. And so Galilee was just a place, it was just a region where Jesus grew up in. And it says here, to John at the Jordan River. So Jesus came from Galilee and went to John at the Jordan River. And so we have to understand that the Jordan River has been mentioned all throughout Scripture, all throughout the Word of God. They have always talked about this Jordan River. And so what is this Jordan River? So it's actually about 156 miles long. It stretches from the Sea of Galilee to the Dead Sea. So it's this river that joins the two seas, and it's a pretty good sized river. I believe it's about 100 feet wide. And during flood times or during the spring of the year, it gets much wider than that. And so early on in the Bible, it was mentioned that

with Abraham. It was also mentioned later on. It was mentioned with, if you remember with me, it was mentioned with the Israelites. So we understand that the Israelites left Egypt and they're wandering around in the wilderness until a generation died off because they sinned against God. And so Moses couldn't even enter into the promised land. Moses was on top of a mountain and he got to see the promised land, but yet he could not enter it because Moses sinned against God by striking the rock, and the rock which was Christ. And so they had to pass over to this Jordan River. It was an obstacle that was keeping the Israelites out of the promised land. And what ended up happening is Joshua, the predecessor, the one after Moses, was the one that led the Israelites into the promised land. And we understand the account in the book of Joshua that the river actually stopped flowing, or it dried up to allow them to pass over. So they didn't have to swim or nothing like that, because it's 100 feet wide and it's 10, 12 feet deep. I mean, that's not an easy swim, especially with cargo and children and all that. And so Jesus is getting baptized at the Jordan River. This is a significant river. I believe it's mentioned over 150 times in the scripture. And so John is going to baptize the Christ. So we see here in verse 14, and John tried to prevent him, saying, I can understand John the Baptist. He is like, hold on. You're the Messiah. I'm a sinner. I'm in no place to baptize you, Jesus. We understand that John the Baptist said in the Word of God, in Scripture, he said, I'm not even worthy to loosen the straps of this man's sandals. So John's like, if I'm not even worthy to loosen the straps of this man's sandals, I am definitely not worthy to baptize this man. And then John the Baptist, he's also thinking, hold on. You are the spotless Lamb of God. You don't need to be baptized into the baptism of repentance. There's no reason for that. But what happens is Jesus ends up responding to John with some words. It says here in the Word of God, but Jesus answered and said to him, permit it to be so now, for thus it is fitting to fulfill all righteousness. You know how I read that? I kind of read that, permit it to be so now. It's like Jesus had an urgency about it. He was like, baptize me right now. John, you got to baptize me. Why do you have to baptize me, John? Because yeah, this is a fulfillment of all righteousness. So I want you to see here, what did the baptism of John fulfill? Why was it a fulfillment of all righteousness? Because Jesus, for one, was about to enter his public ministry. And remember, in the Word of God, it says that John the Baptist was the voice crying out in the wilderness. So when John the Baptist baptized the Christ, when he baptized Jesus, it was a signifying, for one, Jesus was affirming John's ministry, and for two, John was affirming to the world that this is the Christ that he's been talking about this whole time. Because what was John's message? John's one message was repent, for the kingdom of God is at hand. Repent, for the Christ is coming. Repent because the Messiah is coming. And so John was saying, he's here now. This is the Messiah. This is the spotless Lamb of God who takes away the sins of the world. That's what John was saying by baptizing Christ. And that's what Christ was saying when he was getting baptized. John's baptism was Jesus. He was declaring that he is the Christ. I want you to understand with me for a little bit of time is that there was something significant about John the Baptist. He was from the tribe of Levi. And what was the tribe of Levi known for in the Old Testament? They were known for to be the priests. And not only was John from the tribe of Levi, but he was a direct descendant from Aaron. Both of his parents were descendants from Aaron. So they're from the tribe of Levi. They're from the priests. And then they were from the direct descendants of Aaron. And so why is that important? What does that signify there? Is it significant?

signify something. What did the priests in the Old Testament do? They presented sacrifices before God. So if you will, John the Baptist was presenting the sacrifice. Because we understand that this was a picture of Jesus Christ going to the cross. It was a picture of Jesus Christ dying for the sins of humanity and raising again 3 days later in newness of life. So it was a picture of that. It was also a picture of this. It was pointing to the moment when Jesus stepped into the role as a mediator, is when Jesus became the perfect, holy, sinless prophet, priest, and king. It tells us in 1 Timothy chapter 2, verses 5, "For there is one God and one mediator between God and men, the man, Christ Jesus." So you have to understand, as Jesus was signifying and showing the world that he is a prophet, he is a priest, and he is the king. And the book of Hebrews, if you want to read that, that talks about Jesus being the high priest. And there is not one coming after him. He is the fulfillment of all righteousness. What does it mean to fulfillment of all righteousness? You understand something. When he said those words, Christ was saying these words, "I am the fulfillment of all righteousness for all people who trust in me." He was fulfilling all righteousness because he was the perfect, spotless Lamb of God. And that's what he was saying to the world, is I take on the sins of humanity and I will rise again, fulfilling all righteousness. The last thing I want you to notice this is John's baptism, I told you this before, was called the baptism of repentance. And so Jesus was baptized because he was identifying with sinners. We'll keep on rolling here and then we'll be done. Verse 16, when he had been baptized, Jesus came up immediately from the water. I wonder why, I just noticed this, we're reading the text, it says immediately. Yeah, I wonder if Jesus was like, he got baptized and then he just sprung up out of the water. He like jumped up out of the water, came up immediately. But then it says here, moving forward, from the water, and behold, the heavens were open to him. And he saw, so Jesus saw the Spirit. He saw the Spirit of God descending like a dove alighting upon him. So what's happening? What's the picture here? I can just imagine crazy old John with camel's hair and a leather belt and all that stuff. And he's in the water. He's in the Jordan River and he's baptizing Jesus. And Jesus springs up out of the water immediately. And then all of a sudden there's a dove coming down, descending upon Jesus, alighting him. And then the heavens are opened. I could just imagine the throne room of God maybe became visible all in this one moment. And John's like, what in the world is going on? And we see here that for one, God the Father was present. For two, the Holy Spirit was present in the dove. And for three, Jesus Christ, the Son of God, was present. Let's read on here. And verse 17, and suddenly a voice came from heaven saying, "This is my beloved Son in whom I am well pleased." So in this moment, the Trinity is shown out to all mankind. It is expressed in God the Father, God the Son, and God the Holy Spirit, all there. Three persons, one God, in that exact moment. I want you to notice with me here. It was saying and it was expressing to the world the Father's love for the world. John 3:16. For God so loved the world that he gave his only begotten Son, whoever believes in him should not perish, but have everlasting life. So the Father was present, showing the world that God, for God's love for the world. Also, the Son, the spotless Lamb of God, was present,

0: the Son sends his Son to seek and to save which was lost. So Jesus was present, showing the world that he is there to seek and to save that which is lost. Luke 19:10. And I want you to see here with me the last one. And the Spirit was present, showing the world that the Spirit convicts people, leading them to Christ, leading them to repentance. John 16:8, it says, and when he has come, he will convict the world of sin and righteousness and of judgment. So this is one moment that shows the whole Trinity at one specific time, at a specific place in the Jordan River. So yes, the baptism of Jesus is of utmost importance because it shows God's love for the world. It shows that Christ has come to seek and to save. And it so shows that the Holy Spirit has come to convict the world. And then after they get saved, the Holy Spirit leads and guides. You've been listening to Touch of the Master's Hand. I'm Caleb Halspas, and today we looked at Jesus' baptism. It is also a symbolizing of the newness of Christ, how we can die with him to sin and raise to walk in newness of life with him. I hope that you know Jesus Christ as your personal Lord and Savior. If you don't, you can call upon him today in Romans 10:13. 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
6: And my great-grandpa Karoff said to my grandpa, "You're getting to be an old man. You need to go get married." So my grandpa Karoff went to my great grandfather Wagner's farm, pointed out my great aunt, and said to Grandpa Wagner, "I'd like to marry your daughter." And my great grandfather Wagner said, "No, she's too young for you, but you can marry her sister." And he said, "Okay." And 3 days later, they were married for over 50 years. Like, there is not a second to delay. Get going. Move. Get wisdom. Second understanding about wisdom is they have to pursue it as a necessity. Getting God's perspective and plans and thoughts is not an option. It's essential to really living in the abundant life Jesus has planned for you. After all, Proverbs 14:12 tells us there's a way that appears to be right, but in the end it leads to death. Man, I don't want to be on just any path. I don't want to just choose just for the sake of choosing. I don't want to pursue just any goal. I want to be on the road that leads to life. I told you that King Solomon does something kind of funky with wisdom. He personifies it as a woman. Look at what he does in Proverbs 8, verse 1-7. Does not wisdom call out? Does not understanding arise?

raise her voice at the highest point along the way where the paths meet. She takes her stand beside the gate leading into the city. At the entrance, she cries aloud, "To you, O people, I call out. I raise my voice to all mankind. You who are simple, gain prudence. You who are foolish, set your hearts on it. Listen, for I have trustworthy things to say to you. I open my lips to speak what is right. My mouth speaks what is true, for my lips detest wickedness." And then skipping down just a number of verses later, Proverbs 8, 34 to 36 says, "Blessed are those who listen to me." Again, this woman who's personifies wisdom, "watching daily at my doors, waiting at my doorway. For those who find me find life and receive favor from the Lord, but those who fail to find me harm themselves. All who hate me love death." Those who find wisdom, God's wisdom, find life and receive favor from the Lord. And those who fail to find God's wisdom are seeking destruction and death in themselves. Think about what God says in Isaiah 55, 8 to 9. "For my thoughts are not your thoughts, neither are your ways my ways, declares the Lord. As the heavens are higher than the earth, so are my ways higher than your ways, and my thoughts than your thoughts." The reason we need to seek God's wisdom, which, by the way, his wisdom is found in his word. If you want to know what the voice of God sounds like, his voice sounds like his word. And so you get in the word, that's where you're going to find these nuggets of wisdom and truth. And then his spirit speaks to us. And again, when his spirit is speaking to us, it sounds like the word. But the reason we need to seek his wisdom is because the Lord does not think like we do. You ever notice that? Like, he thinks in a way that he has ideas that we can't even imagine. 1 Corinthians 2, 10 to 12, and then 16 says, "The Spirit searches all things, even the deep things of God. For who knows a person's thoughts except their own spirit within them? In the same way, no one knows the thoughts of God except the Spirit of God. What we have received is not the spirit of the world, but the Spirit who is from God, so that we may understand what God has freely given us. For who has known the mind of the Lord so as to instruct him? But we have the mind of Christ." It is an absolute, unequivocal reality that we need the mind of Christ. Otherwise, we make foolish, selfish, and sinful choices all the time. We follow the crowd. We seek what's popular. Put our finger in the air. See which way the wind is blowing. What is culture telling us? We tend to pursue what's most comfortable, do we not? We don't choose the discomfort. Our natural tendency is not to the spirit, but to the flesh. Our propensity is toward what pleases me, not what pleases God. And so we desperately need God's wisdom. Listen, God thinks in a plane we don't think of. I'll give you a few examples just from the Bible. It was God's wisdom that led the children of Israel to march around the walls of Jericho once a day for 6 days, be absolutely quiet, and seven times on the seventh day to blow their trumpets to shout, and the walls of Jericho came tumbling down. It was God's wisdom to send a shepherd boy to face a giant of a man armed only with five smooth stones and a sling, and for David to defeat his Goliath. It was God's wisdom to call a motley crew of 12 ragtag men to be his first apostles, who eventually changed the course of history and carried the gospel to our world. And it was God's wisdom to take the most brutal, grotesque form of capital punishment known as crucifixion and use it to offer salvation to the world and set sinners free. These things don't make sense to the natural mind. I mean, you think about even battle strategies. If President Trump had just met the other day at Camp David and said, "I've got it. I figured out how we're going to defeat what's going on in Iran. We're going to march around the country once a day for 6 days. And on the seventh day, then we're just going to shout and blow trumpets." We'd all be like, "Man, that guy needs to retire really quickly." Or we look at crucifixion, we're like, how can anything good come from something so horrendous? And yet God took what was horrible and turned it into something wonderful for us.
In fact, when

Jesus was trying to explain his plans and his imminent sufferings to the disciples, Peter tried to talk Jesus out of the cross. Do you know that? Matthew 16, 21 to 23. From then on, Jesus began to tell his disciples plainly that it was necessary for him to go to Jerusalem, that he would suffer many terrible things at the hands of the elders, the leading priests, and the teachers of religious law. He would be killed, but on the third day, he would be raised from the dead. But Peter took him aside and began to reprimand him. Let me help you. You don't reprimand Jesus. He's always right. But he began to reprimand him for saying such things. Heaven forbid, Lord, he said, this will never happen to you. Jesus turned to Peter and said, get away from me, Satan. You're a dangerous trap to me. You're seeing things merely from a human point of view, not from God's. How many know that our thinking is so short-sighted at times, is so earthbound at times, it's so self-centered at times, and many times we don't even realize that our thinking reflects more of the ways of Satan than it does the ways of God. Help us, Lord. We got to get your wisdom. We got to see things the way you see things. We got to move when you tell us to move and stay when you tell us to stay. The third understanding about wisdom is that of prosperity. Remember that King Solomon personifies wisdom as a woman. Look at what wisdom says to us in Proverbs 8, 10, and 11. Choose my instruction instead of silver, knowledge rather than choice gold, for wisdom is more precious than rubies, and nothing you desire can compare with her. If you get God's wisdom, the world may call you a fool. Your friends, your relatives, your coworkers, your neighbors, they may think that you are socially and mentally bankrupt. You're three fries short of a happy meal. They may think that you've gone off the deep end, but God says you're rich. In fact, the wealth that you gain from God's word and God's spirit can't be compared with what this world has to offer. Proverbs 8, 18 and 19, with me are riches and honor, enduring wealth and prosperity. My fruit is better than fine gold. What I yield surpasses choice silver. And then Proverbs 19, 8 declares, the one who gets wisdom loves life. The one who cherishes understanding will soon prosper. Man, there are things in the Word of God that are here, that are treasure, they're riches, and the Word will tell you to do certain things that are totally antithetical to the world. Man, the things in here will be totally antithetical to conventional wisdom. There are directions in the Word of God that will be deemed as silly by the world's standards, but are absolute gold in God's eyes. We actually practiced one of those just a little bit ago in our service when we gave our tithes and our kingdom builders. Malachi 3:10 says this, bring the whole tithe into the storehouse that there may be food in my house. Test me in this, says the Lord Almighty. It's the only time in scripture where God says we can test him. That's it. And he says, and see if I will not throw open the floodgates of heaven and pour out so much blessing that there will not be room enough to store it. Tithing, again, which is giving 10% of your income back to local church as soon as you get paid, before groceries, before the bills, the utilities, that makes no sense in the natural. I mean, it's crazy to say that you can live better off 90% than you can 100%. That's cray-cray. Unless you believe God's trustworthy. Unless you believe you can test him in all things. Unless you believe that he's true to his word and that the wisdom of God is better than conventional wisdom. And what we're going to discover over the next number of weeks is that there is a treasure waiting for those willing to take God at his word over and above the whims and the wisdom of culture. Think about it like this. At one time, conventional wisdom said that beehive haircuts and cat-eye glasses were cool. That's my family, y'all. That's my mom. Bless her heart. And then that orange dress, you see that? Like, we used to have burnt orange couches, and I've heard that's coming back. I've heard burnt orange. You know what? Not everything that comes back is good.

0: And just a couple of decades later, culture said that big hair on girls was all the rage. You used to get that aqua rock, Aquanet. Man, you'd let that thing just fly. Earthly wisdom is not always wise. Earthly wisdom called for leisure suits, checkered pants, and parachute pants. What were we thinking? Like, this is crazy, right? Earthly wisdom, through the news and Hollywood and social media and the hallways of our schools and workplaces, has a lot to say about sex and power and money and alcohol and drugs and marriage and parenting. The world has a lot to say about those things. Guess what? So does God. And we have a choice to make. Are we going to believe this book or believe what conventional wisdom says today? Proverbs 26:12 warns us, do you see a person wise in their own eyes? There's more hope for a fool than for them. Now, when the Bible uses the word fool, that doesn't sound like that much of an insult to us. It is a huge indictment in the Word of God. And to be called a fool, man, that was a huge insult. And I don't know, as we're going through this, I just have to tell you, I kind of love the bluntness of Proverbs. I really do. When I see this verse, I can't help but think of the ladies from The View.
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0: 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Any claims made during the program are strictly those of the advertiser and do not necessarily reflect the views of this station, nor are they guaranteed or warranted by 570 WNAX or its parent company, Saga Communications Incorporated.
1: This is a voice of truth, the voice of God's inerrant, absolute, unbroken, verbally inspired word. This is Pastor Albert Pendarvis, bringing you another old-time, old-fashioned gospel message by our late pastor, L.R. Shelton Sr. The title of the message is The Consequences of the New Birth, and I'll give you the mailing address at the close of the service.
2: We've been speaking to you on regeneration or the new birth, showing you that God's Word teaches salvation as becoming a son of God by the conception of the living Word Christ, John 1:1-10, and comparing the new birth to the physical or the natural birth. Let me give you a word of caution here in trying to bring the spiritual revelations of God's Word down to the level of the natural understanding. You can't do it. Paul said that we speak not in words which man's wisdom teacheth, but which the Holy Ghost teacheth, comparing spiritual things with spiritual. But the natural man receiveth not the things of the Spirit of God, for they are foolishness unto him, neither can he know them, because they are spiritually discerned. 1 Corinthians 2:13-14. When Christ spoke in parables, likening spiritual things with natural, such as the seed sower in Matthew 13, the new birth in John 3, the Jewish nation as the fig tree and the tares among the wheat, he did not degrade spiritual truth by trying to humanize it. He said in Matthew 12:13, therefore speak I to them in parables, because they seeing, see not, and hearing, they hear not, neither do they understand. I realize, now you get this, that my preaching on the new birth and the likening it to the natural birth will no more enlighten the mind and heart of the soul whose eyes Satan has blinded than Christ's preaching in parables converted the scribes and Pharisees. He will be still as blind as Nicodemus before the Lord thrust in the arrow when he asked, art thou a master or teacher of Israel, and knowest not these things? Listen how Nicodemus answered him. How can a man be born when he is old? Can he enter the second time into his mother's womb and be born? And again, how can these things be? How ignorant he was of the new birth. But I'll tell you one thing that resulted from Christ's teaching in parables. He called forth the question from the seeking hearts of his disciples, declare unto us the parable. Matthew 13:36. They wanted to hear more. They wanted to understand, because their hearts were being prepared and their ears open. Again, another thing that the parable or the figure of speech Christ used in teaching spiritual things does is to provide a vehicle of interpretation, that is a broad outline of truth, whereby we may be able to clearly draw a line between truth and error. If you understand the things that belongs, now listen, if you understand the things that belongs to the sinner's espousal under the law, and the things that take place in connection with the sinner's calling and his conviction, you'll be able to make your calling and election sure. Now that's a fact you need to know. Then if you know what conception of the word

in the sinner's heart results in, you will be able to distinguish whether a sinner is brought to the new birth and delivered into the glorious liberty of the sons of God. The natural man, whose heart is not enlightened and opened by the Word, hearing and trying to explain the new birth, will go off at a tangent and drift into all sorts of error and even evil thinking and immorality. The reason they go astray on the new birth is because they go astray on total depravity of the human heart. Reading last night from a noted evangelist on the new birth, he was all mixed up because he had gone astray on the total depravity of the human heart. He said a man was not totally moral depraved. Then he missed everything when he missed that. In our studies on the trail of the serpent, we showed you Christ as the surety and the mediator of the eternal blood covenant, standing as man's representative in the elective purpose of God for man to take him into union with himself, that is, to make of man a people for himself among whom he would dwell and would be their God, and they would be his people. We showed you how Adam forfeited his headship as man's representative, and Christ became the second Adam. Also, we pointed out the fact that God did not purpose and plan to include the angels in redemption, and could not, because they were separate created beings. But Adam, as the father of mankind, begat an offspring by generation, get it now, and from him came a multitude that no man could number, over against the multitude of mankind through natural generation. The scripture speaks of the class of mankind from among Adam's race, who are called his people by regeneration, or the new birth. We've referred to regeneration in a general way as a rule, and apply it to the new birth. And so it is.

Now listen, when the Holy Spirit comes upon a sinner to save him, that sinner is under the absolute control of the Holy Spirit. He has to be. In the sinner's case, the Holy Spirit, as the mother principle, comes upon the sinner, taking absolute charge of all of his faculties, guarding his heart and mind from Satan, the great adulterer, teaching, wooing, growing, preparing that heart for the power of the highest overshadow that sinner and shine the gospel into his heart, implanting the image of the Son of God upon that sensitive soul where all the flesh has been withered and died. That holy thing that is formed in the sinner's soul, now you get it. Let me repeat that again. That thing that's formed in the sinner's soul is a Son of God. And time, circumstances, and the Godhead bring out that image until it emerges in the resurrection in the likeness of the Son of God. 1 John 3:1-2. Has that happened to your soul? Do you know that's taken place in your heart? Have you been born again, my friend? Now, let's look at the new birth from the standpoint of its consequences by comparing and contrasting generation and regeneration. In the first place, the Lord Jesus Christ explained to Nicodemus that the new birth can be compared to the physical birth. But he also gave the contrast in John 3:6, that which is born of the flesh is flesh, and that which is born of the Spirit is spirit. Also he tells him how. It is a conception, now you get it. That birth is a conception, the union of two parents. In the physical birth, it's the union of two fleshly parents. But in the new birth, it's the union of two spiritual parents. Verse 5, get it. Verily, verily, I say unto thee, except a man be born of water and of the Spirit, he cannot enter into the kingdom of God. Here the spiritual parents are water, which is the Word, or Christ the seed, and the Spirit, or the mother principle of God. Now all that the natural man can do, you get this, all that the natural man can do, all that any poor struggling sinner under conviction can produce is fleshly or dead works. Hebrews 9:14, because the work of God is to believe on Christ or faith. The fleshly man has no faith, no genuine saving faith. He has to have something tangible for security, something he can do or see or feel. But the spiritual man, one born of the Spirit, lives by the faith of the Son of God. He sees beyond the present to the unseen. The motivating spirit of the flesh is selfishness, which is sin. The motivating spirit of the Spirit is self-denial. The spirit of the flesh is covetousness, grasping, getting, and heaping up treasures unto oneself. The spirit of a regenerated man is self-giving and self-sacrificing. The controlling motive, the controlling emotion, or the atmosphere created by the flesh is hostility, enmity to God and hostility to man. The controlling power of the Spirit is love. The love of Christ constraineth me, said Paul. God's Word is very clear on one thing, that the flesh is under the law of sin and death, whereas the Spirit of life makes me free from the law of sin and death. In other words, all that is of the flesh is as the grass that withers
and

dies, and only he who is born of God can enter into the kingdom of heaven through the door of eternal life. Peter said, brethren, make your calling and election sure. The line of demarcation is drawn between the nature of the flesh, which is selfish, covetous, and hostile, and the nature of the Spirit, who glorifies Christ, subordinates himself to Christ, and who sheds abroad the love of God in our hearts. Now, if I ask you, have you the nature of the flesh, and you have to acknowledge that you are selfish, grasping, and hateful, hating, and hostile to God and man, if you say you are not, God says, John says, you are a liar. 1 John 1:8. But examine your heart right now and ask yourself this question. Do I have the nature of the Spirit? Is my whole life centered around Christ, magnifying and praising the Lord Jesus, doing all things just for Him without fear of what man thinks? Do you, all right? Ask yourself this question now. Do I live a self-denying, sacrificial life, giving myself wholly, unreservedly unto God without one thought or question as to what I'm going to get out of it? Now, do you, my dear friend? If not, you have not been born again. Now, I've drawn that line very closely now. If not, you have not been born again. You have no spiritual life dwelling in you. Then there's another question I want to ask you to ask yourself. Do I love God and Christ supremely? And is the law of Christ so manifested and shed abroad in my heart that I overflow with love for every one of my fellow men? Now, don't brush these questions aside, because they are the difference between heaven and hell, life and death. Because except a man be born of water and of the Spirit, he cannot enter the kingdom of heaven. There is an infinite gulf between that which is born of the flesh and that which is born of the Spirit. We come now to the consequence of the new birth by comparing the results of the conception of the seed. After the Holy Spirit came upon Mary, the mother of Jesus, and the power that is the life-giving principle of the highest overshadowed her, Luke the physician tells us that she became great with child, and the days were accomplished, fulfilled, that she should be delivered, and she brought forth her firstborn son. When the seed germinates, the embryo develops, and a child is born. So in the spiritual birth, when the seed of the word Christ is planted in the heart, prepared by the Holy Spirit, it germinates, and the embryo develops, and is brought to the place of deliverance. Now there's a time element there. And some people get so mad because they can't take their Bible on that basis and in 10 minutes win a soul to Christ. There's a time element of the Holy Spirit planting that seed there, that preparing that heart, and the highest overshadowing that soul and planting that seed there. My friends, get this one fact. When that nurse brings out that little bundle of life and shows him to his mother and father, they know, all the world knows, that that child came into being just as every other child is ever born. On the other hand, the details and circumstances surrounding each birth are as individual and different as can be, and there are no two just alike. You ask by any mother who has had several children, and she'll tell you each one was different, but every one of them was first conceived, then developed as an embryo, then delivered from the mother womb. And how do you know when that baby is delivered? You know it by its cry. There's the cry of life and the struggle for breath. Then there is the cry of hunger and the cry for

comfort. Jesus was no less human because of his deity when he was born as a babe in the manger, yet it was without sin. When the sinner is born again, there is the cry of spiritual life, and with it comes the cry of hunger for spiritual food and the cry for comfort from the promises and tokens of love, or the Lord's love visits to the soul. The new birth is a mystery. It is a wonder of wonders. In comparing the new birth with the physical birth, we see that God the Father and God the Holy Spirit was prepared for the coming of the little one. He has made all the provisions necessary for his comfort, growth, and happiness. There are the worn things from the Word that the Holy Spirit pours into the soul as ointment, the balm of Gilead, to the poor and bruised soul and under conviction, and the labor of deliverance. Luke says, she brought forth her firstborn son and wrapped him in swaddling cloths and laid him in a manger. God has already provided the sincere milk of the Word. That is the milk of the pure, unadulterated Word of God. Peter says we are born by the Word. Therefore, we feed on the unadulterated Word to grow thereby. If indeed you have that new life within, then he has provided for our comfort. According to Philippians 2:1, comfort of love. Oh, what comfort when he whispers his promises of love and care for us when we are weary and faint, tossed about in trouble but trials on every hand, and he makes his face to shine upon us, and we bask in the sunlight of his smile. When a child's mother and father are near and smiles upon it in love and caresses it, and how it soothes away all fear, all care, and restores that joy of a little child. Now, my friend, that's my Heavenly Father. That's the Holy Spirit indwelling as my comforter. The next thing we notice in the comparison between the physical and the spiritual birth is the adoration of the family and the rejoicing of the friends. When that baby is first placed in that mother's arms, the first thing she does is to trace its identity. Now you listen. The family features and the fearful examination examine it for any defect, and then just to gaze upon its every part in delight as she recognizes its father's identity. After the birth of Jesus, the Son of God, God declaring the identity of that holy thing, the child Jesus. Listen, the angels said unto them, fear not, for behold, I bring unto you good tidings of great joy, which shall be to all people. For unto you is born this day in the city of David a Savior, which is Christ the Lord. And this shall be a sign unto you to recognize him by. Ye shall find the babe wrapped in swaddling cloths, lying in a manger. Listen to the rejoicing of the friends. Suddenly, there was with the angel a multitude of the heavenly host, praising God and saying, glory to God in the highest, on earth peace, goodwill toward men. Then the shepherds went to see, and they returned glorifying and praising the Lord for all the things that they had heard and seen, as it was told unto them. Yes, the Lord is not ashamed of his children. He acknowledges us before the world and before the angels in heaven. But listen to this one thought. Mary kept all these things and pondered them in her heart. Now you get this. When the believer is delivered from the womb of the Holy Spirit conviction, he is amazed and left at the feet of the Lord, wondering and pondering in his heart all that the Lord has done unto him and for him.

0: Now that's true. And you never get over wondering. Also, the parents delight in displaying their child publicly. Luke tells us in 2:25 how the Holy Spirit came upon Simeon and Anna in the temple and revealed to them the Son of God, inspiring the prophetic utterance of the surety of the covenant based on Isaiah 42 by Simeon, and the kinsman redeemer based on Isaiah 61 by Anna. It was God's first announcement to the world publicly and officially that the Word was made flesh and dwelt among us, John 1:14. And he testified it in the mouth of two witnesses, that the testimony of God may be established on legal foundation and stand in court at the great white throne judgment. Therefore, the whole world is guilty because it has rejected God's testimony, given not once, but over and over. There is one other consequence of the new birth I call your attention to, and that is the discipline of the home. Luke tells us that Jesus was taken home after his public presentation in the temple, when he was taken to fulfill the law of circumcision and purification, and he was brought up under the law by his earthly parents, and the grace of God was upon him. Luke 2:39. We'll not go into that at this time, because I want you to see one central truth of the new birth, and that we see in the comparison and contrast of generation with regeneration, which is the fact that an adult son is always like his parents, and he can be only the unfolding of that microscopic bit of life that is conceived by the union of the germ cells of his parents. Now let's nail that fact down once and for all. You are what your parents are. Two germ cells of flesh containing all the blueprints and instructions of Mother Nature, united to build up a body which is in the likeness of the parent cells. To feed these cells, the mother's body furnishes all the elements from her own body that the mother feeds to supply the unknown, the unborn baby's physical body. And that's what he'll eat until he dies. One of nature's strongest forces is hunger and thirst. And if he can't get what he needs himself, he will seek it out by whatever means he can. Men will work if they can or beg or steal. But listen, a baby will cry. Every baby has one language, and that's, it will cry. My friend, we have the same comparison here in the child of God. When it is helpless, it will cry, which is just another way of begging. Physical research has now shown that the unborn baby cries, and that long before it is born, it has all the features it will ever have when it is delivered. When the child is born, that cry, that searching after the breast, is natural because it must have milk. So a born-again one craves the breast of the Almighty. And he's a crying one, crying after Christ, crying after the Word, crying after God.
1: This brings to the close another Voice of Truth broadcast, and this is Pastor Albert Pendarvis saying it's been good to have you with us at this time, hearing God's message by the late Pastor L.R. Shelton. The message was the consequences of the new birth, and that's a gracious thing. There is a consequence, my friend. The Scripture says if any man be in Christ, he's a new creature. Are you a new creature? Will you sit up there and listen a little bit? Are you a new creature? Mother, you in the kitchen sweeping and putting pots and pans. Are you a new creature? Maybe you out there on the back 40 already doing something. Maybe you're in the old air-conditioned tractor with a radio back there. Are you saved? Could I ask you, are you saved? Old trucker riding down Highway 70 with a load of hazmat behind you. Are you going to make it home tonight? Are you saved? Will you?

0: your wife and young'uns ever get to see you again? I know I'm being serious, my friend. That's what I'm ordained to do, commissioned to do, to be serious. But this is the old Trailblazer saying, it's good to have you with us. The mailing address is Radio Missions, Post Office Box 1810, Walker, Louisiana 70785. The message you heard was The Consequences of the New Birth, and we'll be glad to send it to you in booklet form, free and postpaid. 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Until next time, goodbye and God bless you.
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2: 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And later we'll talk with author and teacher Dr. Jeff Gibbs. I'm Mark Eicher. 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
1: What were the non-negotiables you were raised with? By non-negotiables, I mean the things that could finish the sentence, in this family, we... Such as, in this family, at dinner time, we try at least one bite of everything on our plates. Or, in this family, we go on trips during the summer. Or we go to college, or we go to church on Sundays. Or, in this family, we root for the Packers. Sometimes the non-negotiables could be stated as negatives, like, in this family, we don't touch Dad's tools. Or, we don't bother Mom while she's watching her show. There are some lines you do not cross. Every family has these non-negotiables, expectations that aren't up for discussion, rituals that are not on the table for trading out. They're what make a family what it is. It's core values, beliefs, convictions, practices that if you gave them up, you'd be a different family. Even in families with low expectations, even they have non-negotiables. Even if it's only, you don't tell me what to do, you do you. Even if the only rule is there are no rules, that's still a rule. Part of what makes non-negotiables necessary is that they establish boundaries. They let us know where I stop and where you start. They protect us from walking all over each other, from treating each other like objects, like property, or just extensions of ourselves. Non-negotiables say, you can go this far, but no further. Joking's okay, but don't be mean. Roughhousing is okay, but not in the living room. And biting, never okay. But even more than boundaries, non-negotiables are the fabric we work with, the water we swim in, the raw material we need to make a life. Without some non-negotiables, we couldn't live together or work together. We couldn't even play together. We couldn't trust each other. We wouldn't even know who we are. Non-negotiables are embedded in our identities and secured by our boundaries. You don't even have to believe in God to have non-negotiables. Maybe you don't believe in God. You might believe that things got to be this way through evolution, through randomness and chance. And if that is the case, then the non-negotiables we had yesterday may not be the ones you want for tomorrow. Because if there is no creator, God, to tell us thus far and no further, then we have to make our own boundaries. Or I make mine and you make yours, even if all we can agree on is don't tell me what to do. Which, incidentally, is how someone once described hell, a country where people are always trying to get what they want, but not what they need, and always moving further and further away because they don't want to be told what to do. Whether or not we can agree about God, I think we can agree that at least some non-negotiables are inevitable. Because without some boundaries, everything dissolves into everything else, into indiscriminate nothingness. But maybe that's what you believe, that there are no permanent boundaries, that there really is no difference between biting your nails and biting your friend. Though your friend might disagree. If that is what you believe, then that's your non-negotiable. It's your judgment.

on the universe, your belief about how things really are. I guess that's another way to describe a non-negotiable. It's just how things are, at least from a certain perspective. I don't know what your perspective is, but if we had the opportunity, I would like to know about you, to try to understand something about your story, how you came to believe what you believe, why you hope what you hope. I would like to know you because you are a non-negotiable for me, for us, for this community of which I am a part. That's why we go to the effort to produce this program every week. We do it from the conviction, from the belief that you, whoever you are, wherever you are a non-negotiable. Because God says so. Jesus, God's word, God's eternal son who created everything, he said it, not just with his words, but also with his deeds. He said it by being born as a fellow human being alongside us. He said it by the way he embraced everyone he met. He said it by the way he surrendered his life to God's justice and mercy. Jesus' surrender culminated in his death on the cross. And God was pleased to raise Jesus from the dead so that he, in a way I don't fully understand, could be present everywhere by God's Spirit so that he could return one day and raise us all from the dead and make everything new, better than new. Jesus said and did all of this because, just as God was not willing to let his son be lost in death, so also God is not willing that you would be lost. You are God's non-negotiable. Jesus sent me to tell you that. Jesus told his followers once, "It is not the will of God, your Father in heaven, that one of these little ones be lost." It's recorded in the Gospel of Matthew, chapter 18, verse 14. Little ones here refers not just to small children, but also to everyone who is small and vulnerable, to everyone threatened by the sins and failures of others, to everyone shackled by their own failures and sins and not able to free themselves. Those are the little ones of whom Jesus speaks. They are all of us, though sometimes we like to think otherwise. We're all little ones before God. And Jesus says that his Father, actually he says your Father, our Father, is not willing that one, not even one, of these little ones be lost. It is not God's will for little ones to be lost to him or lost to us. God's love for them, all of them, his desire for their eternal good, that's a non-negotiable. Which brings up another, related, non-negotiable for God. Forgiveness. Earlier, Jesus had taught his followers to pray, "Forgive us our debts, as we also have forgiven our debtors." And he told them, "Because if you forgive others their trespasses, that is, their slights and shortcomings and failures, your heavenly Father will also forgive you. But if you do not forgive others their trespasses, neither will your Father forgive your trespasses." In other words, for the God and Father of Jesus, forgiveness is a non-negotiable. God gives boundaries to protect his forgiveness because forgiveness reflects who God is. It's part of God's identity, his justice, and his mercy. To expect for God not to care about forgiveness is to ask God to be a different God, a God of your own making, and then to put your trust in that God, to stake your life on that God instead of on the God and Father of Jesus. If we want to be part of God's family, forgiveness is a non-negotiable. Now, there was an instance when Jesus' first followers wanted to test this. Is forgiveness really necessary in every situation? They wondered. I mean, what if you have a really good reason not to forgive someone? Say, like, they did it on purpose. They did it because they knew it would bother you. And even though you've told them

much you hate when they do that, and this is at least the seventh time that they've done it, and they're not even trying to change, what about then? There've got to be more important things than forgiveness, Jesus, like sanity and common decency, right? Jesus, as he often did, answers the question with a fictional story, a parable. It's recorded in Matthew chapter 18, starting at verse 23. Jesus said, "For this reason, the kingdom, the rule and reign of heaven, has become like a certain king who wished to settle accounts with his servants. And as he was settling, one servant was brought before him who owed 10,000 talents. 10,000 talents, which would have taken the average day laborer somewhere in the neighborhood of 60 million workdays to pay back, an impossible debt. And so, because he could not pay it, the master ordered that the servant be sold, along with his wife and his children and all that he had, and payment to be made. So the servant fell down before him and pleaded with him, saying, 'Be patient with me, and I will repay you everything.' But because the master was moved with compassion for this servant, he released him and forgave him the debt. Then that same servant went out and found one of his fellow servants who owed him 100 denarii, 100 days' wages, and grabbing him, he began to choke him, saying, 'Pay what you owe.' So his fellow servant fell down and began to plead with him, saying, 'Be patient with me, and I will repay you.' But he was not willing, and he went and threw him in prison until the debt should be paid. Now when his fellow servants saw this, they were greatly distressed, and they went and reported to their master all that had taken place. Then the master summoned him and says to him, 'You wicked servant! All that debt I forgave you because you pleaded with me. And it was necessary, wasn't it, for you to have mercy on your fellow servant as I had mercy on you?' Because he was angry, his master handed him over to the jailers until he should repay all that was owed. So also, Jesus said, will my Father in heaven do to all of you if you do not, each of you, forgive your brother from your hearts?" Matthew chapter 18, verses 23 through 35. Jesus compares God, his Father, to this king. Now, that doesn't mean that God is like this fictional king in every sense, but at least in one sense. In God's family, forgiveness is a non-negotiable. It's not up for debate, because forgiveness is what makes us who we are. It doesn't mean it's easy, just necessary. Necessary because God is not willing that even one of these little ones be lost. Not lost to him, not lost to us. And we're not going to change God's mind on this. And we shouldn't try. We can't give up on anyone because God hasn't given up on us. Jesus' story is a comfort and a warning. It's a comfort because no debt is too much for God to forgive on account of Jesus. And a double comfort because Christian forgiveness doesn't start with us, but with God. It's God's non-negotiable, not ours. Our forgiveness is simply God's forgiveness flowing through us. The algorithm is simple. As God has had mercy on us, so we have mercy on others. That's the Christian way. It's not so much that we're trying to imitate God, though sometimes the Bible says it that way. See Ephesians chapter 5, verse 1. But it's not imitation in an artificial sense, but an organic sense. We are participating in God's life. We're riding the wave of God's forgiveness. We're carried along by the river of God's life. Because God's life and God's forgiveness are just two ways of saying the same thing. Which means that if I shut out God's forgiveness,

then I shut out God's life. So Jesus' story is also a warning. But the warning is not, watch out because God might change his mind and decide that he doesn't love but actually hates you. No, that's not the warning. It's not that God's forgiveness is conditional. It's that God's life and God's forgiveness are one in the same thing. If you refuse to let God's forgiveness flow through you, or if I refuse, then we are at the same time refusing God's life, refusing the God of Jesus, and making a God of our own choosing. And then those little artificial gods will have to pay the bill for our unpayable debt to the true God. Today, if you look at your hands or you look in your heart and you notice that maybe you do have someone in a chokehold of unforgiveness, like the wicked servant in Jesus' parable. In the fictional story, it was too late for him, but in real life, it is not too late for you. Jesus tells this story because he loves you, to warn you and to comfort you. God's forgiveness is still on the table. It's still there, ready to flow through you right now. So, take a deep breath. Loosen your grip a little. Let God's love and life flow through you and to you, because he is not willing that even one of these little ones be lost. And that includes you. C.S. Lewis wrote, "Everyone says forgiveness is a lovely idea until they have something to forgive." For anyone who belongs to Jesus, forgiveness is a way of life, but that doesn't make it easy. I saw the difficulty of forgiveness on the face of Erica Kirk when I watched a video of her speaking at the memorial service of her late husband, Charlie Kirk, who was murdered 1 year ago this week. In her talk, Erica, who has a master's degree in legal studies, described the cowardly murderer who shot her husband while hiding from 400 feet away. She described him simply as that young man. That is, somebody's neighbor, somebody's friend, somebody's son, their little one. That young man. She repeated it, lifting her eyes up in grief and pain as she said it. She referenced the words of Jesus from the cross when he prayed for the people who were crucifying him. "Father, forgive them, for they know not what they do." Forgiveness that would flow even to those men. "That man," Erica said it again, this time with a flash of anger on her face. Maybe she was contemplating his crime, what he had done, what he had stolen from her and her two small children. But then she paused, loosened her grip a little, and took a deep breath. And it was like she wasn't even there anymore. Or maybe just smaller all of a sudden. When she spoke again, she was just a little one standing in the presence of the Holy God, the King who had forgiven her an unpayable debt. When she spoke again, it was a prayer pleading for mercy she couldn't afford. "That young man, I forgive him." She said it almost surprised to hear herself saying it before hiding her face in tears. A minute later, when she regained her composure, once more she addressed the tens of thousands of people standing in the stadium. "I forgive him because it was what Christ did and what Charlie would do." The answer to hate is not hate. The answer we know from the gospel is love. And always love.

0: to forgive someone, you don't have to pretend that what they did wasn't so bad. To forgive someone, you don't have to pretend that there won't be lawful, God-given consequences in this life. To forgive someone, you don't have to pretend that the debt they owe isn't crippling. You don't even have to pretend that you like someone to forgive them. Forgiveness is simply releasing the chokehold. Forgiveness means wanting good for the person who hurt you, seeking their good, not their ill, praying for them to be included, cured, found, restored, made whole again in Christ. Forgiveness starts with God's forgiveness for us. The truth that God absorbed the whole crippling debt of our sin in the death of his Son because he was moved with compassion for us. That's where all Christian forgiveness begins. And forgiveness starts to flow through us because we have no life outside of Jesus. We died to ourselves and our lives are hidden in him. Our forgiveness is just Christ's forgiveness passed on. In this family, we forgive each other. In the name of Jesus, amen.
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1: Thank you, Mark. Today I'm visiting with Dr. Jeff Gibbs, a beloved Bible teacher in our church body. Welcome back to the program, Jeff.
2: Thanks, Mike. It's good to be back.
1: So today we're talking about forgiveness. You've written on this extensively as you've commented on this gospel according to Matthew and Jesus' teaching here. And in your commentary, you offer some counsel, pastoral counsel to people who might be struggling with forgiveness. And you walk us through some steps. I thought we could just walk through those steps here. And you say the first step is to remember that God takes the initiative.
2: We love because he first loved us. So God loves first. He didn't ask that we ask him to save us. No, he just does it. He takes the initiative. And that's what God is like. The parable begins with the master, the king, forgiving an unfathomable debt. And the servant, maybe this shows his problem. He says, if you're patient, I'll pay it back. So the master is compassionate. He has compassion. He is deeply moved with pity. And so he forgives the debt. And then the very nature of that is there are two possibilities at this point. One is the God's forgiveness begins to be transformative, or it doesn't. And this guy, it didn't affect him. In another context, he's owed a considerable debt, 100 days' wages. And he chokes his fellow servant and throws him in jail. And the master says, you did not let my forgiveness transform you at all. You rejected it, so I'm taking it away. So that's kind of severe. But on the other hand, God takes the initiative. God doesn't ask us to be wonderful. He doesn't ask us to be forgiving. First, he forgives. And then he

0: says to his followers, you forgive as well.
1: And I appreciate how you say that, not completely transform, but just begin to transform us. And you address that in the second step that you talk about, that yes, distinguishing between the decision that we make to forgive someone and the emotions that may or may not come with that.
0: The word here that's used to forgive means to dismiss or release. That's one way of thinking about forgiveness. I release you. So yeah, there's that. But then we all have experienced this too, is that you see that person around the corner in the aisle of the grocery store and your stomach knots so hard you think you're going to vomit. But that doesn't mean you haven't released them. You did release them. The act of the will and the emotions. And I think it's important to, in this case, to try to separate those out, because otherwise you can walk around feeling, oh, I haven't forgiven anybody that's really hurt me. And the answer is no, yes, you have. In Jesus, you have. Emotions, you just have to work on them over time.
1: Third step then you mentioned is that we might have to do this again and again and again. And so not only do we distinguish between the will to forgive and the emotions of it, but also my failing and feeble forgiveness and God's once and for all forgiveness in Jesus. Those are two different things.
0: The act of God for us in Jesus is one and done. He died. He's not going to die again. He rose from the dead. He's not going to rise again. So yeah, I've counseled lots of people and had to remember myself as well that if this thing comes up again, okay, it came up again. It's still in the context of Jesus, who now forgives my desire not to forgive. And then his forgiveness begins to transform me again, and I just move on. So in that sense, the Christian life of growth is not a straight upward movement, right? It doesn't mean it's not happening. It doesn't mean I'm not being transformed or effective. I am.
1: Thanks for your counsel and helping us wrestle with forgiveness.
0: It's something that we all wrestle with, so I'm happy to be here.
1: Taught by Jesus, we are bold to pray. Our Father, who art in heaven, hallowed be thy name. Thy kingdom come, thy will be done, on earth as it is in heaven. Give us this day our daily bread, and forgive us our debts, as we forgive our debtors. And lead us not into temptation, but deliver us from evil. For thine is the kingdom and the power and the glory forever and ever. Amen. Receive the blessing of the Lord. The Lord bless you and keep you. The Lord make his face shine on you and be gracious to you. The Lord look upon you with his favor and give you peace. Amen.
2: 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I'm Mark Eicher. 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

Here's your updated 570 WNAX forecast. Isolated showers and thunderstorms are clearing throughout the afternoon with mostly cloudy skies and highs in the 70s. Tonight, lows fall into the mid-50s with mostly cloudy skies. Southeast winds at 15 miles per hour gust to 25 miles per hour, pulling moisture into the region. We'll see rain showers pop up early Monday morning and continue throughout the day with thunderstorms over the afternoon. Highs in the mid to upper 70s. Cloudy conditions and south-southeast winds at 20 miles per hour gust to 30. Tuesday, highs in the upper 60s, a

0: As a cold front moves through, pushing the last of those showers out. Partly sunny skies with north winds at 10 miles per hour, gusting to 20. Rain showers move back in on Wednesday. I'm meteorologist Bella Pittman on 570 WNAX. Right now it's 59 degrees.
1: This is McAdaisy Steve with another WNAX Trips update. As the Minnesota Vikings get ready for the NFL season, we are quietly filling our buses. Don't wait too long to get signed up for a Vikings weekend because each...
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0: News. I'm Pam Puzo. During a weekend trip to Ireland, President Trump weighed in on the war with Iran.
1: Iran wants to make a deal so bad. They're calling constantly. They want to make a deal.
0: State media in Tehran says one person is dead after an Iranian commercial vessel was struck in the Strait of Hormuz.
2: The U.S. military, which has previously struck Iranian-flagged vessels while enforcing a blockade, has not claimed responsibility. A second ship in the vital waterway was also reportedly hit by a projectile.
0: That's Fox's Claudia Cowan. Traffic in the critical waterway remains low. More civilians have lost their lives in Ukraine. Officials say at least 8 people were killed by Russian strikes overnight. 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
6: Yeah.
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4: So what you're saying is the potatoes and the corn is just as... equates to the same as a bad friend who can't keep a secret.
6: Yes.
4: Okay.
6: I guess.
4: We all know somebody.
6: Maybe it's you.
4: It's not me. I don't know anything.
6: Yeah. Okay.
4: Well, house plants. some people have house plants and enjoy them. Other ones find or believe or have a misconception that house plants can be difficult. We've had guests on the program where they indicate and describe a house plants, multiple different varieties, like children. Each one is different than the other, and one particular method of care or watering or feeding does not equate to everybody gets the same treatment, because that doesn't work.
6: Let's talk real quick about why you might want a house plant.
4: Yeah.
6: One is because, you know, they're pretty. There's a lot of different varieties. There's pretty ones, and you might think that's a cool...
4: Not so pretty ones.
6: Yeah. Not so pretty ones. You might think that's a cool house plant. Maybe somebody gave you a house plant, and for, like, you know, a generic gift, or maybe you won it at something, or it was a centerpiece situation at an event.
4: Or you took it.
6: Or you took it.
4: But also, and here's another misconception. Indoor houseplants do not significantly improve air quality. It typically, in a typical home, because of the natural airflow, removes pollution much faster than a few potted plants. So
6: is that a myth?
4: It's a myth. Yeah, people think, oh, you got a house plant, that means your air is better. House plants do not significantly improve the air quality in a typical home.
6: Okay, so they help. Yeah, I was going to mention that. So one is to make a room more.

0: lively, but yeah. the other one is to, you know, the air quality. Sometimes it's just nice to have something you take care of. Maybe you don't want to commit to a pet, but you're like, I can have some plants.
1: Well, if your plant dies, it's a little less. Well, I mean, some people treat their plants as pets, so it's the same significant right. Emotional distress if that passes away versus, you know, animal. But
0: maybe,
1: anyway.
0: Maybe you want to grow like a dual purpose plant like aloe.
1: Yeah.
0: Something like that. Anyway, so
1: we're going to run off a couple of house plants that you may be interested in. We have a couple of house plants in our residence that you've gotten. It's been around for a long time.
0: Right. I do have a handful of house plants. I have a Monstera.
1: That's the one on the fridge.
0: I don't remember what the other one is. I don't know.
1: Okay, but the Monstera, it is a larger leaf plant, large stems, yeah. large...
0: They're my plants, but you water them.
1: Yeah.
0: And then we have a geranium.
1: Yeah.
0: And then I have an orchid that our neighbor gave us.
1: Which is now blooming for the second time in 12-month period.
0: Yeah, it must bloom in, like, the fall, because... I think it bloomed last fall.
1: Orchids are a little, you know, each plant is touchy on how to do it. And each plant requires, it's not like tomatoes where you just put them out in the garden or beans. They need full sun, give them full sun, water them, good nutrient-rich right. soil, boom, boom, boom, done. So it depends on the size of the container. It depends on if they like moisture or low light or excessive light on what is best for the

0: But yeah, and if maybe if you want some interest or something kind of fun, like a diorama, you can make a terrarium. So there's lots of options for houseplants.
1: So I'm going to name off a couple. You name off a couple. Cast iron plant. It grows 15.
0: That's a very low light.
1: Yeah, it grows 15 to 24 inches tall. Water moderately in spring, summer, less often in fall and winter. Allow the soil to dry between waterings. Fertilize once a month between spring and fall. Cast iron plants are extremely slow growers and can take years to reach full height. Cast iron plants are also they can handle neglect and they're tough as nails. So yeah. And that's just a green plant that looked, just if you didn't know what it was, you'd say it was a weed,
0: right? So pothos, that will vine out. It's a pretty plant. You've probably seen it. It's pretty common, but that is a low light plant as well. It can vine up to 6 to 10 feet long. So there's that. And most of these, if you're going to water them, you just let the water, you either let them dry out or you just water like once a week. Like you don't want to water them every day. Some of them you can go like a month. So keep that in mind. Another low light plant is philodendron. I think that's how you say that. And that can vine up to 8 feet long. My dad, I'm pretty sure it's a philodendron that he has had for like ever. Ever. So that's the only thing is these houseplants.
1: Any plant that grows longer than you are tall, that's kind of a commitment.
0: It is a commitment. And like that plant that he has, I think somebody gave it to him who passed away. Uh-huh. I don't know. So he's had it a long time. So keep that in mind. These plants are not... houseplants live a long time, especially if you take care of them.
1: Yeah, you want something that outlive you, get a turtle, a parrot, or a houseplant, or a tree. African violet is another one, usually under about 4 inches tall. Water when the soil feels slightly dry to the touch. Try not to get the leaves wet, which can cause spotting. Apply fertilizer every 2 to 3 weeks, according to the back of the package. And there's thousands of cultivars, so it gives you a very good chance of getting the color in which you might want, as well as single, double, and bicolor blooms.
0: Another one that's good for low light, and I had one of these when I worked in my office, and then I brought it home, and I think I cooked its roots because I know they have really sensitive roots, is the prayer plants or the calathea. They sell these at grocery stores. You don't have to go far to find these.
1: Give them away at parades.
0: if your grocery store has a plant area,
1: they got one.
0: They probably have one. But these plants are cool because the leaves like shift during the day and they kind of like open and close. So, and there's lots of different like colors, and the leaves have like these kind of vine, they're like not viney, veiny leaves. I highly recommend a prayer plant. I should go get another one because they are fun to watch, and they open and, like I said, they open and close kind of like hands in a way.
1: Uh-huh.
0: It's not like aggressive. They don't do it fast, but you'll notice it throughout the day. And that was kind of fun when I worked in an office.
1: Polka dot plant can get up to 12 inches tall. Keep the soil consistently moist, but not soggy. And too little water can cause the leaves to wilt. Fertilize, apply a diluted liquid fertilizer every 2 weeks from early spring to late summer. A charming little foliage plant with cherry pink sparkled over dark green leaves, and in addition to the pink cultivar spotted, there are white and or red dots that are also available. Pinch back the stem to the stems to leggy plants and to encourage the bushiness of the growth. So it's a little pretty plant.
0: I've seen those polka dot plants. I never had one, but they are very popular. Another popular one that many people will end up with, and sometimes if somebody passes away, is a peace lily.
1: Uh-huh.
0: I personally don't like peace lilies.
1: If you go to a funeral or whatever, you see a lot of these in around the specific
0: So that is one.
1: You don't like them because of the symbolization which they represent, or
0: I just don't really like them. Whatever.
1: For those of you who do,
0: if you like peace lilies, or maybe you've given somebody peace lily, they are a nice plant, and they're more of a flowering plant. So maybe you find houseplants boring because they don't flower. Well, peace lilies do. They have their nice white flower with like a yellow center. If you've seen one, you've seen one, right?
1: Well, 1 to 6 foot tall is what they'll get if you take care of it.
0: And they

0: don't like cold. So if you have like a drafty area during the winter, you probably don't want to put that there. They want to be kind of in a warmer area.
1: One more here. Chinese evergreen gets 2 to 3 foot tall. Keep the soil evenly moist but not soggy, and reduce watering in the winter when the plant begins to grow slower. Wilting leaves are a sign of underwatering, and overwatering may cause the stems to root rot. So that's a fertilize monthly, diluted fertilizer, follow the recommended rates through spring through fall. Chinese evergreens hate cold, drafts, and temperatures below 55 degrees. So locate the plant somewhere outside of the way of a doorway or a window that may get drafty, and air conditioner vents it is not a fan of. So be careful where you plant. Again, like we've said, you got to be careful where you put these. But if you find, quote, that sweet spot in your home, you are going to have a very productive and vibrant indoor plant area for you to enjoy.
0: Right.
1: Hang out with us when we return. Fall cleanup in the garden.
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1: 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Welcome back to the Gardening with Joey and Holly radio show. Happy to have you along today. 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you some money in your garden and home. Well, as fall is rapidly approaching, in some places we'll be here sooner than others, we want to talk about fall cleanup. Now, it can be controversial, as some people say you don't want to do anything. Other people say they choose to do almost everything. So we're going to go over the pros and cons of the actions in which you might exhibit on your property and what you can expect when those actions are performed.
0: Right. So here's some good tips, what to cut back, what to leave, and why. So you want to, you there's some pros to fall cleanup.

0: one is that you're going to reduce pests and disease. So removing disease foliage, like maybe you have some what's it called?
1: Powdery mildew.
0: Or some sort of other disease, whether it be like late blight. Yeah.
1: Bean rust.
0: Bean rust, etc. Even if you have flowers, like maybe there's some mildew on your peonies or rust on your hollyhocks, anything like that. That's something that you want to definitely pull out of your garden. Pull all of it out that you can.
1: That's the sound of pulling.
0: Yes. And then throw it in the trash. Don't put it like on the curb. Don't put it in your compost.
1: And we've said this before. There's some municipalities that get very touchy about, oh, you can't put leaf debris, or you can't put plant debris.
0: That's what black trash bags are for.
1: And then sandwich it between two other things, you know.
0: Yeah. Less information is better. It helps keep things neat. So now, you know, if you have the time, maybe you're busier in spring and you're like, oh, it's fall and I have more time and I have all this energy, whatever. It's a beautiful fall day. Clearing the beds out now will make better for the spring.
1: If I had a vacuum noise, I would cleaning the beds out.
0: Yeah. Okay. Vacuum noise. So anyway, so this can make it easier for the spring. Just even things like cleaning your tools or repairing any sort of trellises or supports. Or maybe just like, you're like, this support.
1: Or make a list.
0: Or make a list, yeah.
1: Because, you know, our garden is not pristine. Our garden could not be featured on Gardens of the Normal People because we've got foxtail, we've got ragweed, we've got green beans, we've got cucumbers, we've got tomatoes, we've got all of that. And it's all about 5 foot tall right now. And I've not gone in there and weeded anything. We've got Brussels sprouts and yacon plants. I've not weeded a thing because we've tried this.
0: Mm-hmm.
1: We've tried going in there and spending literally 8 hours on a Saturday afternoon and morning afternoon weeding and weeding. Oh, look, it's so pretty. Look how wonderful that is. And then about 3 weeks later, the weeds are all coming back, and then you got to catch back up to it. For us, it's survival of the fittest.
0: Yeah,
1: it's kind of what it comes down to. Now, you may find it wonderful to weed every week, and you have at it, but that's just our philosophy at our middle-aged life.
0: Right. So, and then another pro is that you can control weeds or plant seed heavy plants that would spread or take over pathways. Now, it might be too late at this point. They're going to seed. Yeah. But also, there is a con to that. Maybe you want to leave those seedy plants for the birds for the winter, because then they have something to eat. So there is kind of a flip side to that.
1: Your laziness feeds nature.
0: Right, exactly. I'm just saying, like, if you like seeing the birds in the winter and you know that they eat the seeds off of whatever plant, then leave them. And so then here's some flip sides to also clearing out your garden completely, is there's a loss of habitat for in the early spring. Many pollinators, even certain lizards, depending on where you live,
1: right,
0: will shelter in that leaf litter. So, you know, you can
1: turtles, small mammals,
0: yeah,
1: creepy crawly bugs.
0: You want these animals to have a home because they add to the ecosystem of your yard, and they help move, you know, soil around. They help sometimes get rid of pests, things like that.
1: Well, we've seen, and you who are listening, which if you're not listening, you wouldn't know this, that there are people that come X day of the year, the whole garden gets cleaned out, ripped out, thrown in the curb, or taken to the landfill, or thrown in a pile.
0: Sometimes it's like Labor Day weekend.
1: And it's just as scrub clean as possible, and there's no place for any insect, good or bad, to harbor over the winter months. They just scrub the thing clean, and it's just, right.
0: So anyway, besides scrubbing your garden clean, maybe you can find a compromise where you get rid of the diseased plants, but then you leave, you know, the plants that are just going to break down and compost themselves over winter. And if you're like, I don't like seeing these dead plants all winter long, you can cut them down.
1: Pull them out
0: or whatever, and then lay them on the bed. And that way, you know, you won't see them. And then you would definitely want to use something like leaves if you can to cover them as well, so that you help feed your beds, feed your garden, etc.
1: So why leave the leaves if you've got trees on your property? The United States Environmental Protection Agency estimates that yard debris makes up more than 12% of the national's solid waste, about 35 million

0: million tons a year. When trapped in a landfill, this organic material generates methane and helps with greenhouse gases, adds to the greenhouse gases. 35 million tons. An elephant is what? 8 tons? I don't know. I'll have to figure that out. But that's a lot of yard debris. And we see this. You go through the city at any time in the fall, your city, local, rural, country, city, big city, that and there is just mountains of leaves and yard debris thrown in the street for the municipality to pick up.
1: Right. All right. So some things you want to leave standing would be ornamental grasses, and this is good for structure and bird habitats, and then perennials with the sturdy seeds, so such as coneflowers, rubeckias, and alliums, those feed the birds. Shrubs with berries, so like holly, winterberry, viburnum, those are winter color and wildlife food. And then anything with hollow stems, so bee balm, hydrangea, elderberries, those are good for overwintering native bees. What not to leave is a diseased plants, and then you want to dispose of those. Do not compost. Slimy foliage, so like hostas, daylilies, those will house slugs, and you don't want that. Anything that's super weedy, and then thick, unshredded layers of leaves on lawn areas, which can smother grass. You can pile it into put it on your garden. If it's just like a scattering of leaves, it'll be fine. We're referring to like a huge pile of leaves that can smother your grass.
0: Like inches and inches. Yeah.
1: And maybe you want to smother your grass. I don't know.
0: Some people just take the lawnmower and just mulch it right where it's at. Yeah. To the African question that you did not ask, the African elephant, an adult male elephant typically weighs between 5 to 7 tons or 5,000 to 7,000 kilograms, depending on its species. There's multiple different species of elephants.
1: Why?
0: Because I'm trying to get a reference of how many elephants it would be to reference the 35 million pounds of yard debris that the Americans throw in the landfill every year.
1: Okay, I was supposed to ask that, I guess.
0: No, it's all right.
1: Okay.
0: You weren't here for rehearsal.
1: So if you are like, this is a lot to handle, you know, you can do a two-phase cleanup. So first you could remove anything that's diseased first, leave the perennials, and then you could also kind of clear out what you need to, or you could clean out the perennials and then clean your tools, take out any sort of supports that don't need to stay up over winter, cover any shrubs that need to be covered, things like that.
0: Well, like Jerusalem artichokes, if you're growing Jerusalem artichokes, they're a root crop that will grow for many, many generations. And what we do in our garden, or your mom does, it's her garden, we maintain it, is these will grow 8 to 15 foot tall. So we'll cut them down about a foot tall to get rid of the top growth once they've died off after that first frost, and throw those in the compost pile. Also, your asparagus fronds or friends, the growth above the asparagus, once the frost kills that, then you can cut that back to ground level, because all the energy in which it is absorbed for the development of next year's root systems have already been accomplished. So there's a couple of things there in which you can do. Now, with this, the Jerusalem artichokes, you don't have to cut them back. We choose to cut them back. You can leave them tall. They are going to eventually fall over, so you can get ahead of yourself on that if you want to do it.
1: Right. So one thing to mention, I don't know if we specifically said this, when we say like clear out perennials, we mean trim them back. Most perennials just need to be trimmed.
0: Oh, no, they cut them ground level,
1: Except for like if you have perennials with the sturdy seed heads, as I had mentioned, but most of them just have to be trimmed back to not complete, like an inch or two above the soil. So that is what we mean by like clear out the perennials. Don't rip them out of the ground.
0: And at this point, by the time you think about it, if you've grown a lot of sunflowers, the birds and the squirrels have either cut the head off of it and took it to somewhere to eat it, or they've already done that. Now, fun little fact, and it's not scientific based, but if you have a hard time growing sunflowers, put a bird feeder out with sunflower seeds in it, and by middle of summer next year, you will have sunflowers growing stronger than you ever had, because the birds will kick all that out, and you'll just have this vegetation underneath the bird.
1: Even grow some other flowers. Yeah. It just depends on what's in that seed mix for the birds.
0: Well, kicking the bird seed out of the bird feeder and putting on the ground is one way to get your plant, one way to get flowers to grow. But you want to keep the dirt out of your house, your home, your cabin, your barn, your shed, and an American-made product called Scrusher. can do that for you.
1: Yes, Gresher.

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1: Well, Chatter Spot is a regular segment in which Holly and I participate in. It is just standard fun life questions, not political, not religious, because if you go that route, you've upset half, if not more, than everybody in the listening audience, and we don't want to upset you because we like you. So just fun life questions. You'll get the hang of it, and you can submit your question to gardentalkradio@gmail.com for our next Chatter Spot segment. So the first question is something that you have recently found fascinating.
0: That's a good question. What have you found fascinating recently?
1: I find fascinating, and I know some people don't believe we went to the moon, but what I find fascinating about the space in general

0: Is so-and-so founded or first saw Jupiter in 16 whatever. Okay, somehow they had a telescope and found Neptune or Uranus or wherever those are, hundreds and hundreds of years ago before the technology that we have today. Right. We, you know, just that's fascinating. And the uniqueness of space in itself, that the fascination of like Voyager 1 and 2, they shot these things off in like 78, 77, 78, 79, and they are now way past what we know as normal space. And they were able to calculate that, okay, we're going to shoot this off at this particular time, and it's going to take pictures of Mars, and then it's going to gravity assist off Saturn or Jupiter, and it's going to slingshot over to this other planet, and then take pictures of the moons on this, and then it's going to gravity slingshot off in order to get past Pluto in 1989. It's just fascinating that somebody has the know-how far above me that can go, okay, if we shoot this rocket off at this particular moment in time, it will go in this direction at this velocity, and it will be able to take pictures of this planet and be able to fling off and take pictures of others. It's just absolutely fascinating.
1: I have two things.
0: Okay.
1: One is that I recently found out that mosquitoes are attracted to certain blood types more than other blood types. And it's not foolproof, but if you have any type of type O blood, they're more attracted to you.
0: Uh-huh.
1: I have type O blood.
0: Okay.
1: I forget if it's positive or negative, whatever.
0: Well, you always want to be positive.
1: Yeah, be positive. Mm-hmm. So that's one thing. The other thing is I find fascinating is I feel like, I don't know, you know, these viruses come out. The hantavirus was, what was that, June
0: or something? Early, I think it was April-ish, May, April, yeah.
1: Yeah. And then, you know, then it's like monkeypox.
0: Uh-huh.
1: And there's always like an Ebola outbreak like every 3 years.
0: Right. Measles.
1: Measles.
0: Yeah.
1: You should, you know, make sure you're...
0: Do what you want. Do what's right for you.
1: Yeah, for the measles. But I just find it fascinating, you know, the news or whatever, social media blows up about the hantavirus, right? People are talking about the cruise ships and how they let those people off the cruise ships and wherever, Sweden or wherever
0: and
1: it was.
0: It's
1: and then it just disappears. It just disappears. Uh-huh. And then it's like on to the next thing. And it's like, are they preparing us? Are they distracting us?
0: Or is it one of these things of, well, that didn't stick to the wall, let's try something else because our ratings crashed on that one. Let's find something else
1: people lost interest in
0: watch the screen. Yeah.
1: People are still booking cruises. I don't know. But I just think it's interesting how that happens.
0: There's some kind of dark secret behind that we don't know, that, okay, this is what motivates so-and-so and this is what drives this, that,
1: and another. I do kind of wonder if it's like ratings or what it is.
0: Money.
1: I mean, it is money.
0: Yeah.
1: It's got to be money. But anyway, I don't know.
0: All right.
1: But interesting.
0: Things people have said in public that you have overheard that struck you as, wow, okay.
1: I
0: will go first since you have not seen. Whenever I did, and for those who have followed the program, in 2001, 2002.
1: I know what you're going to say.
0: I did the aerial photography for the United States Department of Agriculture. There's a whole team of us in the town that I grew up in. We flew longitude lines in Ohio, Indiana, West Virginia, Arkansas.
1: Okay, get to the point.
0: We flew into a little town outside of Little Rock, Arkansas. And my pilot and I were sitting there at a restaurant because we had to get the plane refueled. And this person, this lady across, young lady across from us said, "It ain't not none of your affair, so don't worry about it." I don't know. I'm not big on adjectives or verbs or nouns, grammar.
1: Yeah.
0: But there's a lot of things in there. "It ain't not none of your affair."
1: Yeah.
0: I
1: remember one time you and I were at some store. And some lady was having a conversation on speakerphone because these people are on speakerphone.
0: They all think they're on a reality show.
1: Yeah.
0: And Holly and I joke about that. You know, you see people driving down the road with a phone in their face.
1: Yeah.
0: Because on these old-time reality shows, like early 2000s, that's what the video was. The camera guy would hold the camera there, and they're holding the phone so the microphone could pick it up.
1: Anyway, and I remember, like, this lady was on the phone with somebody talking about a doctor's appointment or the bus, and she was so loud. I don't know if you remember that or not.
0: No, I don't know.
1: I don't know what she
0: said. Well, Ray, I don't know.
1: Right.
0: Yeah.
1: It was just like, it was insane. But anyway.
0: She was invading your public.
1: I did witness a breakup
0: On
1: at a restaurant.
0: On a restaurant.
1: And people who break up with people in restaurants, like business.

0: restaurants.
1: It's a sucky way to do it.
0: It's not nice. First of all, you're like, let's go out to dinner.
1: Yeah.
0: At this place that
1: false
0: we
1: narrative.
0: Right, that we like. Uh-huh. That we like, right?
1: And then we've shared so many memories here. I don't like you anymore.
0: There's good memories and bad memories. Yeah. Anyway, and the guy said, the girl was breaking up with the guy, and the guy said, well, my mother is not going to be happy about this.
1: If you're dating a woman
0: because of
1: your mother, you've already got a problem that we can't address on this program.
0: And I'm like, maybe that has something to do with why she's breaking up with him.
1: Yeah.
0: I don't know.
1: Because she doesn't need to date two people. She's trying to date one.
0: Right. It seemed like that, like the mother was like maybe a little bit too involved type of situation.
1: If you've watched the older episodes of Andy Griffith, Howard was living with his mother and she was just like that she wouldn't let him go out on dates and would pretend to be sick to make him stay home. So similar
0: it's
1: thing.
0: Like Gilmore Girls and Kirk, he lives with his mom.
1: Yeah.
0: And
1: well, that's a whole nother thing then. How many times do you run the dishes through the dishwasher before you just say, fine, I'll hand wash it?
0: I don't know. I never really had much of a dishwasher lifestyle, so I guess like once or twice. I don't know.
1: Three.
0: Oh, is it three? Is that
1: three for me? Yeah. And then I'll go ahead and wash it by my hand.
0: We barely run our dishwasher.
1: I know, but that's three's the limit.
0: Okay. Good to know.
1: How many pictures and videos do you have on your phone right now?
0: I don't know. Let me look.
1: Yeah, let's look.
0: How do you know?
1: You go to your gallery. And it should say right at the very top. If you look over on my phone, you see at the very top how many the numbers in white there.
0: Oh yeah.
1: So my phone has 7,966 images, and I've got 300 of them and that's not counting the 300 that's in the trash box right now, and 1,164 videos, which are mainly shorts for our camping page or the gardening page on social media.
0: Mine doesn't say.
1: Okay, so you've got a newer one. But anyway, I'm
0: going to guess it's probably at least 5,000.
1: And my phone is a Galaxy 24 Plus or S Plus, whatever that is. And it has 245 gigabytes of internal memory. And we bought that phone, and you remember being there, and he said, well, I've never had anybody ever fill that phone up. I filled this phone up twice, and I've had to delete hundreds and hundreds of them.
0: That was over 2 years ago.
1: Right. And I don't know if a new phone now is 500 or what, but yeah, he said, I've never had anybody ever fill that up. And I'm like, buddy, you wait, because I filled this up several times. I'll spend hours deleting stuff on, you know, that I hope I don't need in order to have access to more storage. But anyway, I don't do the cloud. I don't dump it on the cloud.
0: All right, let's talk about hobbies.
1: Okay, hobbies.
0: A hobby you don't find fun but understand how others would. So I have a lot of hobbies. So I'm going to narrow this down to different crafts. And for me, that I don't understand how people find it fun would be cross stitching or embroidery, whatever you want to call it. It feels like torture to me, and it takes too long, but it does produce some very cute results. And I like to knit. Knitting is not a fast. It's not a fast process either. So, like, I just don't really... I tried cross-stitch, and I gave up. And I don't... Maybe I'll try it when I'm older. I don't know, but not my jam.
1: I'm not going to diss on anybody. That's an old word, diss. You know, I'm not going to look down on
0: any... I'm not dissing on any crafters. I support all the crafts and arts, but I'm just saying it's not my jam.
1: I'm not going to select one or the other, because there are people that are fascinating, and the hobby is... American Sign Language, or going to every baseball stadium in the United States, or going to an opera every Sunday night in an open park. Everybody's got their own little thing, and you keep in your lane, I'll keep in mine, and we're just going to wave as we cross each other's paths.
0: I'm not dissing the crafters.
1: I'm not saying you
0: are. I'm saying my craft is not...
1: Your answer is your answer. My answer is mine.
0: My interest in crafting is different than other crafters, just like people who scrapbook. I'm not going to scrapbook.
1: I think scrapbooking, I don't know this, but used to be, you know, before the age of digital, people would have hundreds of photographs, and they would, you know, fill a photo album full.
0: Right, right.
1: And now, you know, the joke is, well, our Disney pictures are on that CPU. Our trip to Niagara Falls is over on that.
0: I don't even know where our wedding pictures are. I know.
1: Like, we have hard copies of them.
0: We do, but we also have like
1: a disc.
0: Yeah.
1: Mental memories.
0: Yeah.
1: Yeah. Something that you would find fascinating to collect if you had the space to do that.
0: I would probably collect more Halloween stuff.
1: Or, and if you had the money to do that.
0: Yeah. If

0: we had more space. And I mean, I guess I could make space. I also just don't always want to make space for stuff. I would collect more Halloween stuff.
1: I would think, and you know, we see these, I think it'd be fascinating, so, like old time radios, like the big floor radios. We've got some in the studio, Crosby, RCA, I don't forget what that one is, but the old time ones, because there's one guy on YouTube and I don't remember what, but anyway, he has the one and only radio that still is in existence. There's like five or six made, and he's got one, and it's like the size of, if you tipped a Volkswagen Bug on its end, humongous, massive. I think the fascination of collecting cars, like actual full-size cars, 57, you know, Corvette 56.
0: I would love to collect cars. I would get like a bunch of old cars. Yeah.
1: But you know, you see these videos like of Jay Leno or these comedians, and it's just a giant warehouse.
0: Right.
1: The guy from Gas Monkey Garage. And I get the concept of collecting cars, but also you have to look at it the other way. Okay, I've spent, I'm going to pick a rough, $4 million on this collection of cars, and I don't dare take it out and drive them around. I just let them sit here and look pretty. You know, I know some people drive them, but I just can't get behind the collecting them and then not touching them and just wiping them down and going, you're a pretty car. And
0: all right, then, real quick.
1: Yeah.
0: What's your go-to candy bar?
1: Crunch Bar.
0: That's your go-to?
1: Yeah.
0: I don't know why I thought Mr. Goodbar was.
1: Well, Crunch Bar used to be a big thing, and it's getting harder and harder to find. Mr. Goodbar is good, and then you can't pass up a good Snickers bar.
0: Right. Mine is Snickers, but I also like Mr. Goodbar. And next time I go to the gas station, I guess I have to look for a Crunch Bar for you.
1: Yeah, you used to be, you know, you can just used to get them all the time. And now they're, you get any, you know, like a bag of M&Ms. What is that, like $7 for a 1 pound bag or something like that now?
0: Yeah, candy's expensive.
1: Let's do another one here. Concerts you have gone to.
0: I've been to a lot of concerts.
1: Okay.
0: So,
1: pick a couple of that you would not be ashamed.
0: When I was a teen, you could go to these concerts. So we
1: You grew up in the city where it was very easy. I grew up way in the rural area, which was, you know.
0: But listen, so there's this place called the Eagles Ballroom, also known as the Rave here in Milwaukee, where our anchor station is. The
1: flagship station.
0: And you could get these, they would have these, they're called 2-drink minimum tickets. So what they were trying to do is even if you couldn't drink alcohol, if you were under the age of 21, you would still pay what would be the equivalent of 2 drinks, was probably like $8 to $10 at the time. And then you could go see these concerts. And I saw a lot of really well-known groups because of this. And it was because they were usually on weeknights. And these artists were coming through between like Minneapolis and Chicago and stopping in Milwaukee. So I remember seeing like Green Day, The Offspring, Eminem.
1: At their peak.
0: Yeah. So this was like late 90s, right. Early 2000s. If you know who like Silverchair is, I said Gwar, if you know who Gwar is.
1: Sounds like some kind of toxic waste.
0: but then I would go, then I would pay, like I would save my money from my part-time job. And then I would go see bigger shows at larger arenas as well, and I saw a number of different shows, but I've seen a lot of concerts. What about you?
1: I've seen 2 different concerts, and I photographed 2 different concerts because I did photography in the town I grew up in. So the first concert I went to was, I believe it was 98, Lone Star and Montgomery Gentry at the Southern Illinois University Carbondale Arena.
0: Okay.
1: Back in the day.
0: Who did you go with?
1: Okay, ex-girlfriend.
0: Oh.
1: And then another ex-girlfriend I went with to the DuQuoin State Fair, Blake Shelton and Buddy Jewell. Buddy Jewell opened for Blake Shelton. This was before Blake Shelton was Blake Shelton. Okay, this was Blake Shelton was just now starting to figure out. And then in the town I grew up in, we had Blues Fest. And because I was on the yearbook and did work for the newspaper, I was able to photograph Coco Taylor and then Delbert McClinton, which were massive, massive names in the soul blues environment in that early 2000s time frame. So,
0: good deal.
1: There you go. Mm-hmm. Chatterspot. Got a question? Or you got your question submitted to gardentalkradio@gmail.com. Hang out with us. Your garden questions and our garden answers are next.
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1: 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I grew a clipping of a raspberry bush in a big planter this summer. Didn't want to spread, so I kept it in the planter. I decided where it would permanently be planted, soon to be. Any suggestions on how do I overwinter it in the pot? To survive.
0: To survive winter in a pot, the whole pot would be had to put into the ground up to its rim. So you can cover. So once you have the plant, so you dig a hole that's deep enough for the pot to fit in. So you
1: want to make preferably sure, beside, like if it's going to be a north facing wind, preferably on a south side of a building, so it doesn't get
0: as aggressive,
1: right?
0: Or you could maybe put like a little.
1: Well, you want to cover it with thick layers of mulch and leaves. And
0: So once you put it in the soil, the pot itself, then you would want to make sure you are putting.
1: Make a cage
0: and put all of the leaves and mulch and whatnot. And then you would want to make sure you're putting fencing so the rabbits do not feed on it because the rabbits can.
1: They'll feed on it.
0: They'll eat the. They'll feed on it. So, yeah.
1: Okay. What can I add to my raised bed soil mix to make it drain better? I was thinking of sand. We talked about this in the first segment, but not sure if it has to be specific type of sand. Trying not to make this super costly.

0: blame? Well, we talked about we don't want to add sand because sand and clay plus water equals adobe or a concrete material. So what you want to do is first, before you...
1: First of all, my question is...
0: Yes.
1: Is why, like, if it's a raised bed garden soil mix, it doesn't need...
0: It shouldn't
1: need anything to be...
0: We have had questions on this program where they've built a raised bed and then took loose ground soil and filled the raised bed with
1: okay.
0: So, which is defeating the purpose of a raised bed.
1: But it says a raised garden soil mix.
0: Okay.
1: Yeah, anyway.
0: Which, that can be crummy soil, too. We've that's talked true. About that.
1: Right, that's true. So, anyway, you don't want to add sand. What you want to do is mix in 2 to 3 inches of compost, and then you want to drill holes in the bottom or near the bottom of the bed.
0: Before you add the compost.
1: Yeah, before.
0: Preferably with a planting auger, and the reason why you want to pierce that ground beneath the raised bed is to get that mixture. You can do 8 or 9 holes wherever, in order to kind of get that to work into the lower and into the ground soil and help with the drainage as well. So that will work quite well. You can also use perlite and vermiculite. Those are two natural ways of helping aerate the soil, add drainage to the soil. But it seems to me, based on the question, that there is an issue with the actual ground underneath the raised bed if it is not draining very good.
1: Then the holes, you could do holes along the side of the lower part.
0: But yeah, it's a very dense soil, but digging them holes, that will help get that compost in there, and the microbes will help break apart and cause better drainage.
1: Is this the beginning of early blights? I've done the corn. Okay, so the picture came with
0: A picture was sent in. So we're going to try to describe this. It is a tomato plant that has a lot of curled up leaves.
1: Right. So so the question is this beginning of early blight? I've done the cornmeal, trimmed them up to 8 inches, mulched with the clean seasoned grass clippings. Then there's a picture of the
0: plant itself.
1: Yeah. So this, to me, looks like tomato leaf curl.
0: I believe that's what it would be, yeah.
1: Yeah, leaf curl on the tomatoes, typically caused by environmental stress, not necessarily pathogens or insects, so it's not like a blight, like an airborne situation or insects.
0: Right. Well, that's all the time we have. Tune in the program next week. Happy that you chose to spend time with us, where we'll be discussing ripening tomatoes before your first frost, as well as what did your harvest this year in the garden tell you about the garden. Our guest is author Teresa Woodard, and we'll answer your garden questions. So until next week, for
1: Holly Baird,
0: I'm Joy Baird, and we will see you in the garden.

0: they're fans of Zero Turn Mowers, and New Zealand fears them.
1: Well, they're still saying you're dangerous and a bit of a pervert.
0: Bon and Chloe on Drive Time, only on your big friend, 570 WNAX.
2: Here's your updated 570 WNAX forecast. Isolated showers and thunderstorms are clearing throughout the afternoon with mostly cloudy skies and highs in the 70s. Tonight, lows fall into the mid-50s with mostly cloudy skies. Southeast winds at 15 miles per hour gust to 25 miles per hour, pulling moisture into the region. We'll see rain showers pop up early Monday morning and continue throughout the day with thunderstorms over the afternoon. Highs in the mid to upper 70s. Cloudy conditions and south-southeast winds at 20 miles per hour gust to 30. Tuesday, highs in the upper 60s

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5: 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The Ford F-150. It doesn't just raise the bar, it is the bar. It's 11 o'clock.

0: Questions overseas. I'm Paul Stevens, Fox News. President Trump speaking a short time ago on the conflict with Iran.
1: Iran wants to make a deal so badly. They're calling constantly. They want to make a deal. They got to make the right deal. I'm not going to make a deal that's no good.
0: That comment outside the Irish Open in Doonburg, Ireland. The president also weighing in on the war between Russia and Ukraine and the request he made to Ukrainian President Volodymyr Zelensky.
1: Mr. Zelensky has to do one thing. He has to stop knocking out diesel fuel in Russia. Let him go after targets, but not diesel fuel, because he's causing a shortage of diesel.
0: The president has spent the weekend in Ireland, set to return to the White House tonight. Iran says one person is dead, multiple others hurt, after a commercial ship was hit in the Strait of Hormuz. Fox's Trey Yingst on board the USS George Washington.
2: We are following the latest developments from the region. A lot of kinetic activity overnight as the United States, according to the Iranians, targeted a commercial vessel next to Keshem Island. And initial reports indicate yet another tanker or similar vessel in the Strait of Hormuz was hit with an unknown projectile launched by the IRGC overnight. Here on the USS George Washington, overnight fighter jets taking off one after another. Here on the flight deck of the USS George Washington, there are a variety of sailors who are working at this time to try to move different helicopters and fighter jets into position for when those operations are ordered. All Americans out here, they say they are excited about the mission and they're focused on what they need to do.
0: About 5,000 personnel on board the USS George Washington. Coming up a bit later today, 2 p.m. Eastern in Queens, New York, the U.S. Open men's tennis final. Eighth seed American Ben Shelton taking on the world's number one Alexander Zverev. 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
0: Wisconsin gubernatorial candidate Tom Tiffany and a pilot said to be okay recovering from minor injuries after their four-seat plane lost power, had to make an emergency water landing in Lake Wausau.

0: Tiffany says the plane began to submerge, taking on water after landing, forcing both men to exit and swim to shallow water. First responders got to them by boat, took them to a hospital. Tiffany says both are expected to be okay. President Trump has said that he'll send $5,000 to every American if Republicans hold the House and Senate. Talking with NBC's Meet the Press, Republican House Speaker Mike Johnson saying the president is focusing on the needs of Americans.
1: It's about prioritizing spending and making sure that hardworking families can keep more of what they earn. And we're going to look at every ingenious idea on how to make that happen, and it'll be all be part of the process.
0: However, many members of Congress speaking out claiming that the president is simply trying to buy votes. On the Iran war, the president has said he expects the conflict to last beyond the midterms. In an interview with NBC's Meet the Press, Speaker Johnson saying he knows why the war is dragging on.
1: The Iranians are not trustworthy negotiating partners, of course. They lie every day. They sit at the table, tell you one thing, do the opposite. For some of them, it's part of their religion. So this is a difficult, complex situation. It will involve, I think, other allies and partner nations around the world to ensure that we keep the region safe and keep all of our own countries and our people safe.
0: And gasoline has gone up to over $4 a gallon across the country since the start of the war, but the president claims prices will drop once that war finally ends. The number of dead climbing to at least 76 in the Philippines following a fire on board a ferry, 13 people still missing. Forensic teams now working to ID the victims of that tragedy last week. Investigators are still trying to figure out what caused that deadly blaze. Sea accidents in the Philippines are not uncommon. I'm Paul Stevens, and this is Fox News.
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0: with reporting from around the world. It's time for Peter Greenberg Worldwide
1: with America's number one frontline travel journalist.
0: And now, the man who travels over 400,000 miles each year, Peter Greenberg.
2: Hi, everybody. Peter Greenberg here with another edition of Peter Greenberg Worldwide for the second weekend of September 2026. And of course, I hope you're enjoying wherever you happen to be this weekend. A moment, of course, of reflection, remembrance, and honor as we commemorate the 25th anniversary, if you will, of a dark day in American history. We devoted last week's show entirely to that subject. But of course, that subject isn't just once a year. We think about it every day. And I'll talk about that in a little bit. But first, I hope you're having a great weekend wherever you happen to be. Let me tell you where we happen to be. Get out those maps, boys and girls. 36 degrees, 10 minutes north, 115 degrees, 8 minutes west. We are in Las Vegas, Nevada at Caesar's Palace. Basically, a company that's celebrating its 60th anniversary. And of course, also part of that, Nobu. You know, it started out as a restaurant sensation, still is a restaurant sensation, and now it's a luxury hotel brand, even within Caesar's Palace here in Las Vegas. Lots to talk about there as well. But let's first go back and talk about the events of 25 years ago and how they impacted our lives today. I said it's a moment of remembrance and honor. I was there covering it for NBC. I was literally about to go on the air when the first plane hit the building. I was then on the Today Show. I recounted that story last week on the show, but suffice to say, what I didn't say last week is that I lost friends in the towers and people that I grew up with. At least once a year, I will go by to that reflecting pool down where the Twin Towers used to stand and find the name and the names of the people I remember, just to be able to go over there and say my thoughts and think my thoughts. And it is something that we have to think about every day. There is good news. There's not been a successful hijacking of an American airliner in 25 years, although there have been acts of terrorism. There have been acts of disruption and violence. Passenger behavior is different these days. If somebody disrupts a plane, other passengers stand up and back up the flight attendants and the flight crew, either physically de-escalating, verbally de-escalating, or both. And it raises the issue, of course, just in terms of disruptive passengers, whether we need an industry-wide ban on those passengers that goes across every airline, not just

0: installing those systems in 2027, more than likely 2028. But the bottom line is, it's our way of life now, wherever we go. And of course, the U.S. led the way in that. Other countries are getting up to speed as well, especially third world countries that never paid much attention to that, that have now gotten their act together as well. One other thing to talk about, and that is what just happened at the Miami airport a couple of days ago, the crash of that Boeing 767 cargo plane, the Amazon Prime plane, when it went off the end of the runway, killing five people. Terrible, terrible, tragic situation. And as we begin the investigation, and yes, I'm talking to the NTSB, and the available evidence seems to suggest, and the other pilots that are our regular sources of information on this show are concurring, that it seems to be a case of totally avoidable pilot error. Every pilot will tell you that when you're on an approach, if your approach is stable, you land at the threshold of the runway, about a quarter of the way down the runway, which gives you plenty of time to adequately brake and come to a safe stop at the right speed, at the right angle. In this case, this plane was coming in too high and too hot, meaning he was coming in too long on the runway and too fast. Every pilot will tell you that that's not a stabilized approach. And there's one prescription that you do right away. It's go around. You do a go around. The throttles on the engines are labeled TOGA. That means takeoff go around power, that you need all the power you can get. The cockpit voice recorder has been transcribed, as has been analyzed the flight data recorder and the tail. Both were recovered. And neither pilot declared an emergency on the approach, although there was good visibility. So when you're landing that long on the runway, you already know not to do it. But they seemed to be committed to land, and they did it anyway. They were unable to stop, and the rest we know about. Not a good thing. Could that have been avoided? Of course. It's about cockpit management, and it's about making sure you not only have a checklist, but a plan B for the go-around. And a go-around is just a, hey, I'm going to go around. It's, if we have to go around, which way are we turning? Left, right, what's our heading going to be? What's our speed got to be to do the safe go-around? Did they go through that checklist? Or did they just say, one-dimensionally, we're landing? The investigators, of course, will figure that out. There's also the physical structure of the airport itself. The runways were long enough, but if you have a plane where the brakes don't work, by the way, no indication that the brakes didn't work on this plane, or that the engines wouldn't spool down, or the thrust reversers didn't work. No indication that happened either. But if you have a plane that's going too fast and is about to go off the end of the runway, you have a system now that's in place in many airports. It looks like part of the runway. It's not. It's at the end of the runway on both ends. And what it is, it's sort of a collapsible form of quicksand. It acts like it. So it not only slows the plane down, it sinks into it and doesn't do a runway excursion, meaning going totally off the end of the runway like this 767 did. Now, there are a lot of people out there who will tell you, oh, this plane was too old. Indeed, it was 32 years old. It's flown for many other airlines. But the age of an airplane is not necessarily relevant if they've had the right maintenance at the right intervals and the right inspections. Right now, what this is shaping up as is a case of pilot error. And in that respect, there's no excuse for that, and certain careers may be over as a result of it. But we will see, and I will report on that in the days and weeks ahead. When we come back to Caesar's Palace, we're going to check in with the CEO of one of my favorite books out there, Atlas Obscura, with her take on what's going on in the world of travel, where we're going, and most importantly, maybe even how we're going. And then a deep dive into a Las Vegas icon, Caesar's Palace, and the history it contains and still lives today. Back with more as Peter Greenberg Worldwide returns from Las Vegas right after this.
1: Your flight might be late, but we're right on time. Peter Greenberg Worldwide will be right back.
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2: Peter Greenberg back with you as Peter Greenberg Worldwide continues from Caesars Palace in Las Vegas. Of course, you can always reach me. You know the drill. Just email me, peter@petergreenberg.com, with your name, phone number. Don't forget the phone number. Question or problem, we will solve it right here on the air as we do throughout every show that we do. If you've heard the show before, then you know I'm a fan of the book I'm about to mention. One of the reasons why I'm a fan of this book is I can actually open it to any page at random and learn something. It's not linear in that regard. It's just wild. I love it. And for somebody who travels like I do, and for people who listen to the show who travel, it's a must read. The name of the book, Atlas Obscura. And joining me now, the CEO of Atlas Obscura, Louise Story. Hello, Louise.
3: Hi, Peter. I'm so glad to be here. And you know, I'm not only the CEO, I'm the co-editor of our next Atlas Obscura book, which is coming out this fall. It's called America Obscura.
2: How perfect, because of the 250th birthday. But before we get to that, let's just explain what Atlas Obscura is, because not everybody knows it, but I live by it.
3: Well, Atlas Obscura is a community, an online community of people who travel all the time and truly are the ones whose friends, families, and colleagues say to them, what should I do when I go to such and such place? The in-the-know people. And what we've gotten over the last 17 years from this community are the most off-the-beaten paths, really interesting, unique places all around the world. We have places in all the 248 countries and territories, and they just don't disappoint. They make you think when you go there, and they're great places.
2: You know, you mentioned 248. If you go back to the United Nations count, it's 196 countries. So you've added almost 52 territories.
3: Well, I'm including the territories. And actually, we've been looking, we're about, right when this is coming out now, this month, we're launching a country tracker in our free mobile app. We have a free mobile app, it's Atlas Obscura, and you can track all the countries you go to. So actually, Peter, I've been doing research on all the different agreements around how many countries and territories there are, and there are debates about whether you break out Crimea or whether you break out different parts of the Middle East. And so there are some debates, but we're going with 248.
2: All right, so I got, Louise, I got to ask the question then, how many have you been to?
3: Well, I've been to 40 countries. But Peter, I've been to all 50 states. I did, you know, with this 250th anniversary of our country and the fact that I co-wrote this America Bureau book and editing it, I, with our audience, did my 50 state quest this year, and people gave me tips. I actually stopped and had barbecues with some of our Atlas Obscura community members at their homes and had so many invitations to stay with people. It was amazing. And so I've been to all of our states, and now I've got to just keep increasing my country.
2: And a little statistic I'd like to share with my listeners. For the first time in America's history, actually 50% of Americans now actually have a U.S. passport. And,
3: yeah.
2: And to put that in perspective, in 1990, not that long ago, only 5% of Americans had a passport in 1990. It then started to grow in 2007 when they changed the rules requiring you to have a passport to go to Mexico or Canada. But most of the people who got those passports weren't travelers. They were truckers.
3: Right.
2: They needed it. But guess what? Last year, 2025, something like 24 million individual trips to Europe in the summer of 25, and even more this year. So the good news is we're actually getting out and seeing the world. For the other 49.5% of you, shame on you. Go get a passport. And by the way, this is the perfect time of the year to either apply for one or get a renewal, because the lines aren't long, and you'll probably get it back once you apply for it or apply for a renewal in about 6 weeks. The other thing I should...
3: What about maybe those people are not getting passports because maybe they're seeing our own country. You know, only 2% of Americans have been to all 50 states. So don't you see value in them traveling around the United States?
2: Well, thank you for promoting the country. But bottom line is, I see value in traveling anywhere. However, I think what a passport gives you is an option.
3: That's true.
2: And if you don't have the passport, you're trapped.
3: That's true.
2: You don't have those options. And the other thing is this, for the other 49%, you're missing out. You're missing out. And I've had people that have worked for me, and I just assumed they had a passport. I said, hey, we're

0: leaving for London tomorrow. And they went, and you know what? They're no longer working for me.
1: Interesting.
0: Yeah.
1: No, I mean, it is the best thing in life, I think, to get to meet people around the world and see totally different places. And that's really the spirit of what we do at Atlas Obscura, is try to help people figure out, when they go places, those things they can do that they'll remember forever, you know, that are really unique.
0: I want to go back to what you just said. You've been to all 50 states. How long did it take you to do it, Louise?
1: Yeah. Well, I had been to 39 as of January when we introduced our state tracker. And so I realized, okay, 39, I can get to 50 by July 4th. And so I had to do those 11 amidst other work and so on. But I did those 11, and I did them really in partnership with our audience. And on July 4th, I landed in Alaska, my 50th state. My airplane, Alaska Air, the team on the boat, on the plane, announced it to the whole plane. And I got an applause from the entire plane for arriving in my 50th state. It was really amazing.
0: But you know what's interesting? I wasn't going to pick Alaska. I thought your 50th state would have been North Dakota.
1: I went to North Dakota in 2001.
0: Wow. You were a pioneer. You were a pioneer. I mean, it's interesting. You go back to how many people have never been to North Dakota. It became a running joke during the administration of President Obama, because he'd never been. And he said, but before I end my presidency, I'm going to North Dakota. And 2 months before he left office, he got on Air Force One and landed in Bismarck. So he made it.
1: And, they give you a T-shirt if you do your 50th state in North Dakota.
0: Oh, really? Oh,
1: yeah, wow. the some of the states and cities where they have a whole program about make that your 50th.
0: And by the way, what's in North Dakota now? The latest presidential library, the Teddy Roosevelt.
1: It looks amazing.
0: We're going to be actually broadcasting from there very soon. We're looking forward to it.
1: That's awesome.
0: But of all your travels now that you claim you have the T-shirt, or maybe not, at least you've been to the 50 states. Were there any surprises for you that you were not expecting?
1: The biggest surprise to me, and it's really fundamentally changed the way I will travel for my entire life now, is that you can find something super interesting wherever you are. And so I love traveling far, and I do it a lot, but also living in the state of mind that you'll stop and understand what's interesting about this or that sculpture, or why is that, bookstore there, and what's the story. And I had a moment when I was in Western Nebraska on this 50 state quest, where I had gone to Carhenge, it's like Stonehenge made of cars. And I was there a short time, and I looked in the Atlas Obscura mobile app, and there were 5 other places I would have loved to go to within an hour, but I had to leave. And then one of my friends from the New York City area texted me and said, "Where are you today?" And I said, "I'm in Western Nebraska." And she said, "Oh, so you're in the middle of nowhere." And a light bulb went off, and I just wrote her back and said, "No, I am in the middle of somewhere." And understanding that everywhere is a somewhere and leaning into that is amazing. And that's what, I love about Atlas Obscura, and what we have from all of our members is we really have dots everywhere, and they are interesting dots on our map. And that's been the biggest thing that I've realized during this.
0: Well, you just really talked about the essential component of a successful travel experience. It's called the conversation. You have to have it. And, I have a rule. I don't know if you have the same rule. My rule is, if I go to a destination, I will visit only one museum, but I will immerse myself in that museum. I'm not trying to tick off a box and doing 6 museums in a day. That's hopeless. I pick one museum, but then I find somebody I can talk to who can, not necessarily a tour guide, but somebody who's interested in that museum.
1: Right.
0: To talk to me about giving me the kind of context and perspective I need so I can understand what I'm looking at.
1: Right.
0: And that's what it is. People need to put down their cell phones and start having conversations. That's what opens every door. And I guarantee that everybody listening to this show will have at least one experience where it wasn't part of their plan. They turned left instead of turning right and ended up talking to somebody that either became a lifelong friend or a significant other, but at least gave them a travel experience they would never otherwise have had.
1: No, you're right. And we've done a lot of conversations.

0: questions and surveys and so on with our audience about what makes trips transformative to them. And routinely, it's when something went wrong and then they figured out how to work it out, often with the help of some random person they met.
1: Exactly.
0: And so, you know, people spend so much time trying to plan the perfect trip, but if they're so perfect, they're probably not going to be your most transformative one.
1: You know what? It's not about the experience as much as it is the recovery.
0: And right.
1: I truly believe that. Louise Story, the CEO of Atlas Obscura and the co-author of the new book coming out called
0: America Obscura, is up for pre-order now. Check it out. 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
1: Hey, thanks for joining us once again, Louise, and congratulations on getting to North Dakota.
0: Thanks, Peter. See you soon.
1: Back with more right after this.
2: Have a question or a problem? 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
1: Peter Greenberg back with you as Peter Greenberg Worldwide continues from Caesar's Palace right here in Las Vegas. And of course, you know the drill. You can always find me by emailing me, peter@petergreenberg.com, with your name, phone number. Don't forget the phone number. Question or problem, we will solve it right here on the air throughout every show that we do. In the interest of history, let me go back. Caesar's Palace is 60 years old this year, and that means it opened in 1966. I first came here 5 years later in 1971 as a junior correspondent for Newsweek magazine covering, are you ready? The mob. I was covering, if you see the movie Casino, everybody who played a character in that movie, every one of those characters I interviewed. Everybody from Lefty Rosenthal to Tony the Ant Spilotro to the guy who was running the Bank of Las Vegas. It was amazing to watch that movie because they got it right. But that's what brought me here. And then I kept coming back to do Sinatra. I kept coming back to do Paul Anka. I mean, all the guys who were headlining back then and there. Then later on in 1980, I did the Grand Prix with Paul Newman. When I did the Playboy interview with him and spent 4 weeks with him driving around the track with his driver. I still have that photograph of him and me and Danny Sullivan, the way before the F1 came to Las Vegas. And then, of course, coming back year after year after year and seeing the evolution of it, someone who knows that better than anybody is my next guest. He's the chief commercial officer for Caesars, Sean McBurney. How are you, sir?
2: I'm doing great, Peter. Thank you for having us.
1: And, you know, it's one thing to say 60 years in a city that's pretty young to begin with.
2: That's right.
1: I mean, when you think about the history of Vegas, really it only goes back maybe 75 or 80 years as we know it, right? Before it was just desert. What's the biggest change for you?
2: Well, you know, Las Vegas has evolved in extraordinary ways over the last 60 years. And so many of those innovations really started here at Caesar's Palace. If you think about destination retail, you know, when we opened in 1966, people came to Las Vegas to gamble, full stop.
1: And that's what it always was. In fact, the rooms were nothing to write home about.
2: Right.
1: You know that.
2: Right.
1: Right. They didn't want you in the room.
2: That's right.
1: They wanted you out of that room and on the floor gambling.
2: Right.
1: Right. Way before sommeliers discovered Las Vegas, way before the entertainment scene came here in a very big way. And if you did go to a show, the ticket was not expensive. You sat in a red banquette half moon chair for prime rib and a cocktail. And it was an 8 o'clock show. You were done by 10. Why? To get back on the floor and gamble.
2: Right, right. So in 1966, you came here to gamble full stop. You fast forward to today, destination retail, destination dining, the resident headliner model with the biggest celebrities in the world calling this home, major nightlife, major day life. And all of those innovations were really birthed here at Caesar's Palace. Of course, it's pervasive throughout the market now, but all of those ideas, all of those amenities were birthed here at Caesar's Palace.
1: I mean, I remember driving down the strip in my rental car in like 1976, and every marquee, there weren't that many marquees, but you had Wayne Newton at the Frontier, you had Sinatra at Caesars, you had Diana Ross at the MGM, or Sammy Davis Jr., right?
2: Right.
1: But and that was about it,
2: right?
1: Not anymore.
2: Not anymore. The biggest entertainers around the world seek out Las Vegas. The quality of entertainment here has never been better. And when you think about all these innovations that happened at Caesar's Palace, what makes us so proud is that we continue to be leaders in those categories. We just didn't introduce them and fade away. The property is more attractive and has more to offer than any time in its 60-year history.
1: I mean, I go back when they did the Grand Prix here, and I was literally racing around Caesar's Palace. All that road's gone.
2: Right.
1: It's been replaced by how many rooms?
2: Well, we started off with about 450 rooms. We're about 10 times that size now. So this resort has just about 4,000 guest rooms. It's one of the largest resorts in the world.
1: Right. And then how many pools?
2: We have we have six pools now. Seven now that we have Omnia Day Club.
1: Okay. And then you have a hotel within a hotel.
2: That's right, at Nobu. The first Nobu ever was here at Caesar's Palace, and now they have 30, 40, 50 in the portfolio.

0: portfolio, but that started here.
1: Wow. And then, of course, the entertainment.
0: That's right. That's right. And it's never been stronger. And more to announce. If you think of Lisa from Blackpink, it would be the first Korean residency in the history of Las Vegas, and it's happening here at Caesars Palace.
1: A K-pop residency.
0: That's right.
1: Unbelievable.
0: Yeah.
1: And then, of course, there's the food. Well, I'll get to the food in a little bit because it's out of control. I mean, truly out of control.
0: Right.
1: I mean, I'm happy that I lost 40 pounds, but I'm not happy that I lost 40 pounds here.
0: Right.
1: You can't do that.
0: Right.
1: Now, where does gaming come into this now? Because gaming is no longer the main source of your revenue.
0: That's right. About 65% of our revenue now comes from non-gaming. It's the hotel business, it's the enormous food and beverage business, it's the entertainment business and the convention business. The reality is there's been the proliferation of gaming throughout the country, so there's a lot of places where you can go and gamble. It is an important part of who we are, and it's still a meaningful amount of our revenues and our EBITDA, but the reality is the other verticals are now bigger than the gaming vertical.
1: So you said the word EBITDA, spoken like a true chief commercial officer. But the bottom line is, when people come to Las Vegas now, most of my friends are saying, oh, I can't wait to go play blackjack. They're not saying that. They're coming here, and we've seen this all around the country. In fact, we've seen it all around the world. 27% of the people who went to a music sport event last year flew there. That never used to be the case.
0: And there's nowhere better than Las Vegas, because if you want to see your team...
1: Can you hold that thought for a second?
0: Yeah.
1: We're going to take a quick break. Talking to Sean McBurney. We'll be back with me, Peter Greenberg, and Sean right after this.
2: Your flight might be late, but we're right on time. Peter Greenberg Worldwide will be right back.
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3: Ladies and gentlemen, this is a WNAX Trips update. 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
4: Here's your updated 570 WNAX forecast. Isolated showers and thunderstorms are clearing throughout the afternoon with mostly cloudy skies and highs in the 70s. Tonight, lows fall into the mid-50s with mostly cloudy skies. Southeast winds at 15 miles per hour gust to 25 miles per hour, pulling moisture into the region. We'll see rain showers pop up early Monday morning and continue throughout the day with thunderstorms over the afternoon. Highs in the mid to upper 70s. Cloudy conditions and south-southeast winds at 20 miles per hour gust to 30. Tuesday, highs in the upper 60s.

0: highs in the mid to upper 70s. Cloudy conditions and south-southeast winds at 20 miles per hour, gust to 30. Tuesday, highs in the upper 60s as a cold front moves through, pushing the last of those showers out. Partly sunny skies with north winds at 10 miles per hour, gusting to 20. Rain showers move back in on Wednesday. I'm meteorologist Bella Pittman on 570 WNAX. Right now it's 63 degrees.
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2: Peter Greenberg back with you, talking to Sean McBurney, the Chief Commercial Officer here at Caesar's Palace. We were just talking about, for lack of a better description, the Taylor Swift effect, where 27% of the people who went to a sporting event or a concert last year flew there. I mean, right now, we're seeing airlines change their schedules just for those events, including sporting events where you don't even know who's going to be playing, right? Bowl games, they're adding extra flights. Home games of football teams that you don't even know if they're going to win or lose. Like, if you went to my school, Wisconsin, you know they're going to lose. But the point is, they're doing that now, and they're filling stadiums.
3: Right, and there's nowhere better in the country to do it than Las Vegas. If you want to see your team on the road, you fly into Las Vegas, you're 15 minutes from the airport to the heart of the Strip. The venues are world-class with Allegiant Stadium, T-Mobile, the A's are building their new stadium.
2: Before we get to that, you have the Golden Knights.
3: That's right.
2: They're the toughest ticket to get in town.
3: That's right, yeah.
2: Right? I think they're the most expensive hockey ticket.
3: And the show they put on is incredible.
2: All right, so there's one.
3: Right.
2: They tore down the Tropicana. That's where the baseball stadium's going.
3: That's right. It's coming out of the ground now.
2: And that's the Oakland A's, right?
3: That's right.
2: Okay. What about the NBA? We're still waiting.
3: There's still a lot of chatter on that. And we would love to see the NBA come to Las Vegas. You know, sports in Las Vegas go together hand in glove. And when you come out here as a guest, the venues are extraordinary, but there are so many other experiences you can bolt onto that. You can have incredible dinners, incredible nightlife. You can see a concert while you're here to see your sporting team. So there's more that this city offers than any other city in the world if you're coming out here for sports as
2: well,
3: relates
2: speaking
3: to
2: of, you
3: the
2: said,
3: other events you can
2: You said the
3: on.
2: Words hand and glove, and you forgot one, boxing.
3: That's right.
2: Because I go back to the days of Muhammad Ali, and a very good friend of mine, one of the all-time great sports photographers of all time, Neil Leifer. In fact, he had a gallery here
3: right.
2: at Caesars. He took that famous photograph of Sonny Liston on the mat with Muhammad Ali over him, right when he knocked
3: right.
2: him out. I mean, and you still have the big boxing matches.
3: That's right. That's right.
2: Is there a slow week in Vegas now?
3: It's all relative. But if you think about the second quarter for us, we have 21,000 hotel rooms. We ran at 95% occupancy. If you look at the totality of the year, we run the totality of the year at 95% occupancy. So are there little pockets of softness? Yes, and I think this is one of the misconceptions, is that Vegas is soft and Vegas is slow. I can think of a lot of cities in the world that would love to say they run at 95% occupancy on average across 365 days.
2: Although the numbers that I saw about in 2025, about an 8% drop in visitors, that was real.
3: Yeah, there was a slight drop in visitors. We still on average ran 95% of our rooms were full.
2: Did you discount?
3: Yeah, you saw a little bit of softness in rate.
2: Right.
3: We certainly saw a little bit of softness in rate. And I think what you're seeing now is the visitation trends are reverting back to what we saw pre-COVID, where summer isn't as attractive a time. It's 120 degrees outside right now. It's understandable that the demand in the summertime
2: but Sean,
3: is soft.
2: It's a dry heat.
3: It is. Well, today it's actually it's a little
2: Sean,
3: humid today.
2: Sean, my oven's a dry heat too.
3: That's right.
2: And I'm not living there.
3: That's right.
2: Okay, but I get it.
3: Yeah. So I think, you know, coming out of COVID, there was a surge of demand. Summers were very strong. And now we're seeing the visitation patterns start to reflect what we saw pre-COVID. And that's what I'd expect to see going forward.
2: One of the other things you just touched upon, you talked about nightlife, you talked about daylife. That was never a high attraction here. And now, what does it cost to get a cabana at the pool?
3: Right, right.
2: Oh my God. I mean, you're seeing people, I mean, I have no idea, by the way, I have no idea where they're getting the money, no clue whatsoever, but they're dropping between $5,000 and $10,000 a day just for a cabana and bar service at the pool.
3: Yeah, and I think the important additional note is they're also seeing the biggest, most famous DJs in the world. So it's not just a cabana.
2: Right.
3: It's an entertainment experience that they're going to spend the majority of the day at a pool with a cabana, with beverage service, seeing Tiesto perform. So it is certainly a different experience than if you go back 60 years and you have a little cabana by the pool. It's become immersive. And really the entertainment is over the top.
2: And by the way, you mentioned Tiesto. He ain't 1995 either.
3: That's right. That's right.
2: I mean, these guys are committed.

0: spending unreal six-figure.
1: Yeah, I mean, there is, you know, they are as popular and, you know, when you think of who would go in the Coliseum, they're that level of talent now. Not that they would go in the Coliseum, but, you know, what it requires to hire them, what, it, you know, the draws that they have. Omnia will do 4,000 people a night. The Coliseum has 4,000 seats. So, you know, the nightclubs and the day clubs are driving similar business to what these large destination residency theaters are doing.
0: It's amazing. All right, so before we take a break, I want you to think of this. You've been here how long?
1: This is my 20th anniversary.
0: So they haven't found out yet?
1: They haven't.
0: Oh, just
1: no, I've been fooling them a long time.
0: Okay, so in the 20 years that you've been here, what's the one change? I want you to think about this before we take a break. What's the one change in Vegas you never saw coming? What's the one thing in Vegas that surprised you the most that you then had to quickly adapt to? Because, you know, Las Vegas is constantly reinventing itself. There's no doubt about that. But there's a reason for the reinvention. Somebody did not see something coming, and then guess what? It then showed up. So we'll talk about that with Sean McBurney, the Chief Commercial Officer right here at Caesars Palace, as Peter Greenberg Worldwide returns right after this.
2: Your flight might be late, but we're right on time. Peter Greenberg Worldwide will be right back. 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
1: Welcome back to Peter Greenberg Worldwide. Once again, here's Peter Greenberg.
2: And we're back, Peter Greenberg here at Caesar's Palace, celebrating its 60th anniversary, talking with Sean McBurney, the Chief Commercial Officer. Everybody goes through changes. Vegas changes by the hour. So in your 20 years here, and by the way, you started at what position?
3: I started off as a president's associate. The first real job was the casino marketing manager for the junior host team at Harrah's Las Vegas.
2: So you were trying to wrangle me to the tables.
3: I was trying very hard. Yeah, right. That was my job.
2: In those days, you were looking for whales.
3: That's right.
2: And you were sending the planes for them.
3: That level I wasn't, but that was certainly a tool for the bigger producers. So absolutely.
2: So you sent a station wagon for me.
3: That's right.
2: I'm just double checking. Okay. But from that point to now, what's the one change you never saw coming?
3: I'll focus on one. Of course, you know, nobody saw COVID coming, but we understand that well at this point. From a business trend perspective, when I started, sports and gaming always had a great relationship. However, the leagues and gaming didn't want an association. The leagues didn't want an association.
2: In fact, I remember you could not even bet on UNLV here in Las Vegas.
3: And you couldn't use the word Super Bowl. You were prohibited from using the word Super Bowl. So there was a relationship that was very, very separate.
2: Although, let's be honest, the NFL trying to maintain that separation was like, Inspector... The Claude character in Casablanca shocked to finding out that gambling was going on and collecting his winnings from the night before.
3: Right, right.
2: Claude Rains. That's who it was. Yeah, right.
3: And then, like a light switch.
2: They partnered,
3: and it's great for the leagues. It's great for our business, and it's great for the fan experience. In-game betting. If there's a blowout game, those games can still be really interesting with in-game betting. And the relationship that we now have with the leagues are extraordinary.
2: So what you're trying to tell me, there's no such thing as a garbage touchdown now?
3: You could say that.
2: Wow.
3: And so
2: they're betting on every play.
3: You can, there's the amount of bets that you can make are really extraordinary. And so that's something that, not that I didn't see it coming, but I never would have guessed that it would happen so quickly. To think 10 years ago or 15 years ago, we didn't have any teams. And now, you know, effectively every major league is going to be in Las Vegas and the teams are thriving. And the relationship with the casinos are unbelievably strong. So that's something that I didn't necessarily see happening the way that it did and the speed with which it rolled out.
2: Now, you've got Allegiant Stadium here. That's where the world champion, not Raiders, play. Sorry, I had to say it. But couldn't that stadium be converted for baseball too, or no?
3: Well, whether it could or not, we're building the baseball stadium.
2: Yeah.
3: So the A's are building their own venue, and it's on the south end of the Strip.
2: It's
3: where the Tropicana used to be, and we will have, I think this is safe to say, of any city in the world, the most up-to-date venues for all the major leagues. And so when you go there, the games are great, but the venues are incredible. We are excited by that. It's been great for Las Vegas.
2: And what that does, I would guess, and you'll tell me if I'm wrong, is that it takes your average stay and it extends it.
3: Well, it does that, and it also gives customers another reason to visit. So as you have this proliferation of gaming, you can gamble a lot of different places. This is another reason for people to want to come to Las Vegas, because they can see their team on the road, and there's no better place to see it your team on the road than here, for all the obvious reasons.
2: Okay. Stupid question. Can you actually gamble at the game?
3: Well, yeah. I mean, if you have your mobile app, you certainly can.
2: So people are doing that too?
3: That's right. That's right.
2: Wow.
3: Yeah. So it's an exciting time. What's happening in sports betting is certainly very exciting. What's happening in sports broadly is exciting. It's been a great catalyst for the city.
2: And what about F1?
3: And F1's been wonderful. You think about the weekend before Thanksgiving, you asked, were there any slow periods in the year? Well, there used to be. The weekend before Thanksgiving historically was one of, if not the slowest.
2: And the weekend after, too.
3: That's right. And now it's a tentpole weekend for us. and it's provided global

0: visibility to the city of Las Vegas. There's, you know, arguably no global sport like it. More people have seen Las Vegas and been exposed to Las Vegas because of F1. It's been wonderful for the city, and they've been great partners.
1: All right, so be honest with me now, Sean. Nobody ever watches the race. They're there to be
0: well,
1: seen. Come on, look at me. You know I'm right.
0: It's a lot about the hospitality the experience. There's no, and which is, you know, F1 obviously in the United States was not as popular as other parts of the world.
1: But I've been to Monaco for the F1. I've been to Abu Dhabi for it. And would you like to hear my impression of the race?
0: I would love.
1: I'll have another.
0: Right.
1: I mean, there. That's it.
0: Yeah. Yeah, there's a lot of pomp and circumstance around it. They do a great job with hospitality. And, you know, there are certainly some diehard race fans, but there are a lot of people that are just as you described.
1: No, there are diehard race fans, and they are the diehards.
0: That's right.
1: Just making sure we have that distinction made.
0: Right.
1: But it's brought people to Las Vegas.
0: It has. It's been wonderful for the city, and it continues to grow every year. It gets better. It gets smoother. The logistics continue to improve. And what all the operators, everyone comes in and they bring an amazing experience, and each of the operators in Las Vegas continue to evolve our offerings. You know, this year we'll have Martha Stewart and Gordon Ramsay and Nobu and Bobby Flay. Everyone will be out here. So it's celebrity filled, and they're in the spaces, the experiences that
1: As
0: we
1: I
0: do
1: said,
0: at the
1: nobody's
0: casino.
1: Watching the race.
0: Well, there you go. That's right.
1: All right. Sean McBurney, the Chief Commercial Officer right here at Caesars Palace. Thanks so much for joining us. Thanks so much for having us. That music means we're out of time for this hour, but stick around, everybody. We got a whole lot more coming. No. I'm sorry about that. We have a lot more coming as Peter Greenberg Worldwide returns to Caesars Palace right after this.
2: 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Have a travel question or problem? 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
2: It's time to...
3: Patriots wide receiver A.J. Brown will not need surgery on his high ankle sprain, but he will still be sidelined 4 to 6 weeks. Eight games are about to kick off to continue week one. Bears wide receiver Rome Odunze is active after being questionable with a calf injury. Cornerback Joey Porter Jr. is inactive for the Steelers. And Jaguar star Travis Hunter is going to be a full-time cornerback today and a part-time wide receiver. At the FIBA Women's World Cup, the USA will take on France in the final with tip-off at 2 p.m. Eastern time. The men's U.S. Open final between one seed Alexander Zverev and eight seed Ben Shelton also starts at 2 p.m. Eastern time. And in baseball, Tigers lead the Rockies 5-1, bottom of the second. I'm Monty Bolaños.
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7: Living the dream once again. 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First Sunday of the NFL season. This is End Zone Radio. Once again, we're here in the Fox Sports Radio studios. All right, we got eight games about to kick off. Buckle up. Here we go. Bears at Panthers, Buccaneers at Bengals, Saints at Lions, Bills at Texans, Ravens at Colts, Browns at Jaguars, Falcons at Steelers, and the Jets at Titans. Welcome to End Zone Radio. If you've never heard this show before, you will not want to be anywhere else on your NFL Sundays. If you can't watch, we will watch for you. We will have all the score updates. We'll have all the updates with the stats. Everything you possibly need for your fantasy football teams, for your favorite teams, we'll have it here. Bo is here. Chris is here. Monty's here. And yes, VJ Husky decked out in his Michigan Wolverines gear. By the way, last week he picked Oklahoma to win that game. But that's okay. Your Wolverines came out on top. You're 2-0. My Bruins, by the way, are 2-0. But we are ready for the start of the NFL season. I'm not going to ask you if you're ready. I know you're ready to go. But here we go. Eight games to kick it off today. VJ, how excited are we that we are back with another season of End Zone Radio?
8: First of all, I'm beyond excited. I'm blessed. I'll start there. I'm blessed because there's a lot of men in this country and in this business and women who would love to be sitting in the seats that you and I and our illustrious staff here. I mean, have Big Mike's here, man.
7: Yes, yeah, Big Mike. He said he had to be here for week one.
8: Big Mike's here. If Big Mike show up, you know it's a big deal, but I'm blessed. I'm beyond it. The excitement was yesterday. I was excited yesterday. But today, I'm just blessed. Like you said, eight games, NFL, breaking news with certain teams that has already played. Two games happened. Lot to cover, lot to talk about, man. 18 weeks plus the playoffs.

0: Let's go.
1: All right, let's get to a couple of breaking stories before these games get started right now. Obviously, the big story of the day, Myles Garrett is going to have a knee procedure done. He goes on the injured list, injured reserve. That means he's out at least four games. And by the way, if you look at those four games on that Rams schedule,
2: Ouch.
1: I mean, including Eagles, Bills. I mean, he's going to be out guaranteed of at least that many games to start the season.
3: He already missed the game, though, right? Oh, he did play. Oh, I'm sorry. I thought he didn't play Thursday night. Well, I didn't see him. Okay,
1: obviously,
3: my bad.
1: I guess we have an explanation for his absence, although after the game, he didn't offer any excuses. He didn't even mention any kind of injury. He just said, I have to play a whole lot better.
4: He did mention the knee injury.
3: Yes,
4: was
3: he did. He mentioned the knee, and he also mentioned
1: he said that is not my game. I gotta bring a lot more. Yeah. I mean, that's the soundbite I played all weekend long on TV in L.A.
3: He mentioned the knee, and he mentioned that he was gassed. He was out of shape, man. He was on that Trent Williams treadmill.
1: Yeah.
3: And it wore his ass out.
1: Well, okay, let's just talk quickly about the Rams situation right now. So everything about this was a nightmare for the Rams. Their whole travel arrangement, I don't want to spin any other travel arrangement. It never made sense. In fact, everything leading up to this game, as far as the Rams' preparation for this opening game against the 49ers, a division rival, did not make sense. Aaron Donald, he'll be there week one. They're paying him $20 million. Hey, did not even make the trip.
3: I missed on that one.
1: And so Aaron Donald doesn't even make the trip. That was probably a warning sign right there. But let's put aside the fact that they literally mailed in this game and feel like we're so good that we can mail in week one and get blown out by a division rival in week one. Matthew Stafford did not look right, okay? And we have seen this before. I'm not saying this is going to happen with Matthew Stafford. I'm just saying it has happened. It happened with Brett Favre, where he had a big year in Minnesota, the next year fell off the cliff. We saw it with Peyton Manning, Denver. Big year, fell off the cliff. When you are 38 years old, and I'm watching this game, I don't know. Sean McVay, what was up with the play calling? You got Kyron Williams, you're running back with double-digit touchdowns the last 3 years, and you're running a quarterback sneak?
3: With Matthew Stafford, though, I don't mind the QB sneak, but with Matthew Stafford, on the goal line, it gets a healthy Niners defense that Raheem Morris. Hey, guys.
1: Hey, something, man. BJ, I'm telling you, that whole game.
3: The whole game, bro.
1: Was like, what is going on here? And afterwards, Stafford's like, yeah, we got to get connected again. Connected again? You have a veteran team. This is basically the same team back. And you look like he had never played together offensively.
3: Right.
1: Four complete passes in the first half. And it wasn't for Puka Nacua running over people on that one play. They would have been shut out.
3: Steve, I want to go back to a year when the Philadelphia Eagles had signed Nnamdi Asomugha. They brought in Vince Young. They brought in all these players because this is the year they were going to roll the dice and be all in. And Vince Young called them the dream team in training camp. If I'm not mistaken, they finished under 500 that year. I'm not saying that's what's going to happen with the Rams, but as I said last week here on the show, and Monty agreed with me, it's been too perfect, guys. It really has. It's been the whole offseason. If you think about it, NFL storylines, it's been all Rams. We've not talked about the Seahawks. We've not talked about the Cardinals, and we definitely haven't talked about the Niners unless it's been negative. We haven't said anything good about the Niners. That game was physical. The Niners beat them up. That was the problem.
1: It was total domination.
3: They weren't prepared to play physical. They were prepared to play the game because they moved the ball. They had drives. They moved the ball.
1: They were able to run the ball.
3: Right, they could run the ball.
1: But they couldn't pass the ball. And that is, I mean, I don't, it was
3: Devontae Adams looks older. Devontae Adams didn't look like he had that spunk.
1: You have Devontae Adams, who led the National Football League in touchdown receptions a year ago. Mr. Red Zone, he was standing on the sidelines.
3: Right. That was really confusing to me.
1: What's going on here? Everything about that game was weird. All right, let's get to the games we got going on right now. There are so many great matchups to talk about. One of the games we're watching right now, Ravens-Colts. Colts have the ball first right now. They're approaching midfield. This is one of those teams that you really have a hard read on going into this year because they had that unexpected great start last year with Daniel Jones. Mm. And by the way, they are moving the ball right now against the Ravens. They are into Ravens territory after big pass play. So the Colts, you know, here's what you got with the Colts, right? You have obviously one of the premier running backs in the league and Jonathan Taylor.
3: Right.
1: You have one of the premier offensive lines in the league. No question about that. But is it real? Was what we saw from Daniel Jones before he went down with the injury, was that real? And you got a Ravens team right now.

0: that obviously has a new coach, a defensive coach. They've got a young play caller who's never called plays before in the NFL running their offense. And Lamar Jackson, you know, where's his mindset going into the season? This is almost the story across the board, VJ, with all these AFC teams. It's really hard to get a read on where we stand strength-wise right. with the teams in the AFC.
1: And it's not even though that the teams are bad. They're really all good.
0: Yes.
1: That's why it's so hard to read. And like you said, last year,

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1: They are a hard team to judge, but as I say every year, the one thing I will not do, I will not change the way I look at the first 4 weeks of the NFL. I don't judge no teams by the first 4 weeks. I just tell you what I see on tape. The first 4 weeks, either the offenses are going to be ahead or the defenses are going to be ahead. And it looked like in the game so far, the two we watched, the defenses are ahead. Defenses are way ahead of offenses. Normally, the offenses are ahead. The defenses, and I think we'll see that today. I don't think we'll see big explosion games. I think we'll see some low-scoring games, and we'll see some teams move the ball early. But once you get to the iPad and get to the sideline,

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1: score.
0: Do you want me to do? Get on the store and get one?
1: I'm just saying right now, guys, what we talked about.
2: I think the Colts are about to change that.
1: We saw a miserable game between the Seahawks and the Patriots.
0: The Panthers just caught I think it's going to be first and goal Panthers here. They just caught a bomb.
2: There you go. There you go,
1: all right, well, we know the thing about the Bears. The Bears are going to have to outscore teams because that defense is not going to get it done for the Bears. So right now, Panthers the ball first. Colts now have a first and goal against the Ravens. So right now, Daniel Jones on this opening drive, 5 of 7, 59 yards. They are marching right down the field against this Ravens team. They brought in Mentor, and look at Taylor, right down to the half-yard line. So Colts are just blowing holes open in that Ravens front right now, one of the best offensive lines in the league. So second and goal inside the 1 yard line for the Colts. Meanwhile, the Jets on their opening drive have a first and goal at the Tennessee 4 yard line. We've been talking plenty about who's going to be the worst team in the league between the Falcons and the Dolphins. Jets are always in the conversation,
2: right,
1: but
2: right,
1: maybe,
2: right,
1: just maybe, Aaron Glenn, who got a second chance. I know it's the Titans.
2: I'm pulling for him. I'm pulling for Aaron Glenn, but it's the Jets.
1: Yeah.
2: It's the Jets. I was pulling for Sala. I don't dislike Sala. I think he'll be fine in Tennessee.
1: And there it is. A walk-in. Walk-in touchdown for the Colts. First touchdown of the season, or at least of this Sunday. It belongs to Jonathan Taylor right there. So a walk-in. The Colts going right down the field against the Ravens.
2: Right off right tackle, too. Untouched. Woo. Untouched. Right off right tackle with a nice hop step celebration right here. But just block it. Look at this. They close this whole thing down. Seal that off and just close everything down. Untouched. Yeah. I don't care if you grab on the thighs. That's untouched to me.
1: Yeah. All right, Buccaneers.
0: Touchdown, Panthers as well. Bryce Young finds his man.
1: All right, so Panthers get in the end zone as well right now. Who scored that touchdown?
0: On. We got a flag on the field, though.
1: I always know when Chris says touchdown, there's got to be a flag. Missed extra point. That didn't take long.
2: Wow.
1: The Colts missed the first extra point off the bat. Wow.
2: And this
1: we always
2: is why
1: say, how long will it take the first extra point miss of the season right there? All right. So the Colts, 6-0 lead to start off this game, and apparently there is no touchdown in that Panthers-Bears game.
0: No OPI. Yep.
1: Yeah. All right.
2: Steve, real quick. I know it's just week one, man, but Mike Evans.
1: Yes.
2: Mike Evans. Does that thing not look like it fits perfectly there?
1: Well, again, first of all, the 49ers are so well prepared in that game. Kyle Shanahan called a brilliant game. Brock Purdy was obviously executing plays. Yep. He was getting everybody involved early, but he's like, I need to establish a connection with Mike Evans. I have a guy who only Jerry Rice has had more 1,000-yard receiving years than Mike Evans. I need to get on the same page with him and say, I trust you.
2: Yeah.
1: And he played huge. I mean, if the 49ers can stay healthy, if they can keep Bosa healthy, if they keep Warner healthy, if they can get Debo Samuel to get into the mix, I don't expect him to be that incredible year.
2: He looks leaner, though.
1: He looks leaner right now.
2: He looks leaner.
1: And really, they didn't have to lean that much on McCaffrey. McCaffrey was everything last year for them, but they didn't have to just lean on McCaffrey the entire game.
2: The backup got carries. The backup got passes out of the backfield the whole time.
3: Steve, DJ, can we play a quick game?
1: Sure.
3: You want to guess how many passes it took how many plays it took for Deshaun Watson to throw his first interception of the year?
2: One.
3: It took five.
1: Oh, five.
3: Dang. Yeah.
1: All right. So Deshaun Watson throws a pick. Jaguars take over.
2: Shador.
1: All right. So Deshaun Watson, 2 for 3, 23 yards, and now a pick. Jaguars take over there.
2: Was it an egregious pick? Was it ugly, Bo? Was it ugly? Was it an egregious pick?
3: I didn't actually see the video.
2: Oh, okay. All right.
3: But it's Deshaun, so I'm going to guess he threw it right at the defender's chest.
2: You're going to guess he threw it right to him, huh?
1: Buccaneers get a field goal on their opening drive on the road against Cincinnati. The Bengals are my all-in team this year.
2: Yes.
1: Right? That is my
2: team.
1: That's
2: your all chips. That's your
1: all
2: chips.
1: I am picking the Bengals to actually have a hosting the AFC Championship game. I have the Bengals to finish as the number one seed in the AFC this year, down 3-0. Baker Mayfield with his new contract in hand, leading the Bucs to a field goal.
2: I took the Bucs in the points today, and 56% of the bettors put money on the Bucs today, guys. And that was a 3.5. Underdog had that at 3.5 a few days ago when I wrote all my stats and stuff down. So I think the Bucs will show up today. Baker got his money. Now, see, remember last week I questioned the chip on the shoulder, how well he would play because he didn't get his contract? Steve, don't you always feel a little little better when you get a little money in your pocket? Honestly, right, don't you always feel a little better,
1: a little
2: guys?
1: Skipping your step.
2: When you get a, don't you kind of walk through the mall a little different, guys, on payday than a week before you get paid? Like, he's got his bread now, so I still think the Mike Evans thing will show up at some point. But we also can have a receiver that we're not looking at right now that can show up for them at some point. We see it every year in the NFL. Four receivers we never think are going to do anything pop up and have an 80 catch, 1,100 yard, six touchdowns.

0: now season.
1: Sadiq of the Jets.
0: Oh.
1: Short run, touchdown.
0: Touchdown, Dan.
1: Jets take a 7-0 lead on the road against the Titans.
2: And we do have a legit touchdown now in the Bears-Panthers game. Bryce Young scrambled, finds Chuba Hubbard in the end zone.
1: All right, Chuba Hubbard gets in the end zone. Panthers with a 7-0 lead over the Bears. All right, we're just getting started. Are you getting a sense of the pace we have on this show? This is End Zone Radio.
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14: Jones under center takes the snap. Outside give. Jonathan Taylor walks in. Touchdown! INDY! The first drive of the season. Touchdown for the Colts. It's 6-0 over the Ravens with 10:33 to go in the opening quarter.
6: That's the Colts Radio Network. First touchdown on this Sunday belongs to the Colts. They missed the extra point. And the Ravens got the ball back, went right down the field. Lamar Jackson getting in the end zone. Ravens lead the Colts 7-6 right now. We got 8 minutes to go in the first quarter of that game. All right, once again, this is End Zone Radio presented by Underdog. 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All right, the Jacksonville Jaguars, after the Deshaun Watson interception, went right down the field. Parker Washington on the receiving end of a Trevor Lawrence touchdown pass. 7-0 Jaguars. Bills lead the Texans 3-0. They get a field goal on their first drive. Aaron Rodgers and the Steelers early 3-0 lead against the Falcons. We got the Jets up 7-0 on the road against the Titans. The Bengals have just scored. And I believe it was a sack.
15: That was defense, yeah.
6: That was a defensive touchdown for the Bengals. So a sack, fumble, and a recovery for the Bengals, taking a 7-3 lead. The only game that has no score, Lions-Saints. Figures this.

0: This game would be a shootout today. Lions do have a 2nd and 8 right now at the Saints' 11-yard line.
1: They've been giving it to Jahmyr Gibbs, and he is starting to bust out some moves already in the season.
0: Yeah, he has 8 carries already. 46 yards already for Jahmyr Gibbs early on in this season. Of course, Jahmyr Gibbs, if not the first pick in everyone's fantasy draft, top two.
2: Okay? I'm not saying he's this guy, but when you watch him run, guys, don't you guys see Reggie Bush?
0: Oh, absolutely. I mean, he can break it on any play.
2: But when you watch this guy run the ball, man.
0: Well, he's better than Reggie Bush. Reggie Bush never made a single Pro Bowl in his entire NFL career.
2: You know, I don't care about Pro Bowls.
0: You don't care? Was he ever an All-Pro in the NFL?
2: Well, Jahmyr Gibbs got to be an All-Pro then.
0: Well, he's already an All-Pro, Jahmyr Gibbs.
2: He was on All-Pro last year?
0: Well, he's pretty close.
2: Okay, well, he wasn't on the list then. Okay.
0: Well, I mean, very similar styles, I will say that. But at least on the NFL. Well, I mean, Reggie Bush is one of the greatest college football players.
2: I like Jahmyr Gibbs. When I watch him play, I'm like, wow, he hits the hole and explodes.
0: Yes.
2: Like I used to see Reggie Bush do
0: it. I love watching Jahmyr Gibbs. Yeah. The way the Bears have tied it up. Let's see what update
3: Caleb
0: there.
3: Caleb Williams rushing touchdown.
0: Yep. All right, Caleb Williams with a rushing touchdown in that game right now. Just to update you quickly on that game. Caleb Williams, 3 for 3, 29 yards to start things off. By the way, DeAndre Swift in this game, 7 carries, 60 yards already. Bryce Young, 3 for 4, 41 yards. He threw a touchdown pass to Chuba Hubbard early on in that game. So we get a little offense going on right now, BJ.
2: Well, you got a lot more going on in this Texas game, too. Texas moving the ball down the field. Shroud targeting my man. And Nico from Michigan, he's having a big first quarter against this Buffalo defense here. But they're inside the 30 now. The Texans are down 3-0 to Buffalo at home. This is a game I got my eye on today, too, as Jahmyr Gibbs has just right on cue scored a touchdown. This game looks like it could be 7-0, if I'm not mistaken.
0: Yes, that's the first score of this game.
2: With the extra point.
0: So, and wide.
2: Oh, God.
0: Walking. Woo, against that Saints team. Man. Saints are a team that I think as that division – by all accounts, is very unpredictable. As usual, the NFC South. Baker Mayfield gets his big contract with the Tampa Bay Buccaneers. On paper, they would appear to still have a slight edge. The Panthers obviously made a big move a year ago. Will they continue to trend in the right direction? The Falcons appear to be a team that is fighting for the top pick in the NFL draft this year. And then you have the Saints.
2: They need a quarterback.
0: Saints team that you and others predicted would be a disaster last year.
2: Oh, and 17.
0: Yet, Tyler Shuck, the 45-year-old rookie quarterback. Yeah. He played really well under the tutelage of Kellen Moore, and you feel like those two guys together again. Look, it's only going to take, what, 9 wins, maybe 10 to win that division. I think the Saints are going to be in the mix. I think that I like Kellen Moore did. I like what they held it together. They were competitive, certainly, as the season progressed last year. Shuck has a year under his belt. He was the top-rated rookie quarterback a year ago. I think the Saints could be hanging around 500 this year.
1: Would you guys like a fun Jahmyr Gibbs stat since you were on that?
0: Sure.
1: That touchdown he had right there is his 50th touchdown of his career.
0: Yes.
1: In his 50th career game.
0: Yeah.
1: Well, so he's averaging a touchdown a game.
2: That's like Jim. That's, all right. That's
0: how many
2: Brown
0: people here
2: stuff.
0: Are involved Sayers in fantasy stuff. Football? Bo, are you in a fantasy football league?
3: After tomorrow, I will not be.
0: After tomorrow, you will not be.
3: Chopped from guillotine. And hopefully, Dan Byer, if you're listening, can I get my money back?
0: Mm-hmm, very good. Chris, are you in any fantasy football?
1: I am in the guillotine league with Bo, and I think also VJ and Monsi all in that league as well. I'm in a full-point PPR 12-team league and a half-point PPR 10 league.
0: All right. Well, we know this. Jahmyr Gibbs, in any league where you're drafting players, at the very least, top two. With his ability to get into the end zone. Titans with the ball right now. They're at the Jets' 24-yard line. Looks like they're going to have to settle for a field goal attempt. Are you a believer in Cam Ward?
2: Yes, I like Cam Ward. You got to put weapons around the guy. I'm not judging quarterbacks off of 1 year, as I always keep bringing up, and I'm sure people are tired of hearing it, but I have to keep saying it because people won't change the way we talk about quarterbacks. 2 years ago, halfway through the season, everybody was out on Caleb Williams and out on Drake May and all in on Jaden Daniels. Am I not right? Okay. And what happened within 18 months? It flipped because you got to give guys time. You got to give them weapons. You got to give them a competent coach. Like, he's got Brian Daboll. So I don't want to hear anything because everybody loved Brian Daboll before. So love him now. Now he's got Cam Ward. Now I'm looking at Daboll. You got Danny Dimes paid. You fixed Josh Allen, made Josh Allen an MVP. You have a former, he's not a fourth or fifth round pick. This is the former number one overall pick. So you should be able to do something with him, but they got to put a team around him like every quarterback.
0: All right, Texans are knocking on the door. They had a second and one.

0: second and goal at the 1 yard line, ran into a stone wall on that Bills defense.
1: Like,
0: so now it's third and goal. I think they actually lost a half yard on that. CJ, they ran the ball straight up the middle and they got in. They got in, right? The push there. Yeah, they got in.
1: They got in with the push.
0: They got in with the push. They're still allowing the push around the NFL. All right. So the Texans have taken a 6-3 lead, waiting on the extra point there. Right now, let's find out what is trending. And of course, the superstar of our broadcast each and every Sunday shall be part of the show right after us today. Dan and Carrie, Monsi Bolaños, a big Sunday for you, Monsi.
2: Big Sunday for all of us. It is officially here.
1: As the Bucks just turned the ball over again. Cincinnati's got the ball again.
0: Yeah, I see how my Bengals are looking right now, trending in the right direction.
2: In the right direction. Yeah. I know. The defense, right, improved. They got a scoop and score, and now you're telling me they just caused another turnover. Yeah, Bengals lead the Buccaneers 7-3 with about 5 minutes to go in the first quarter. The Texans in the end zone, you just mentioned, David Montgomery. They lead the Bills 6-3, extra point pending right now. We're late in the first quarter. Basically, in most of these games, we're either halfway through the first quarter or now late in the first quarter. The Jaguars in the end zone as Trevor Lawrence connected with Parker Washington for a 30-yard touchdown pass. They lead the Browns 7-0. And yes, Deshaun Watson already with a pick. Both Bears and Panthers in the end zone. Bryce Young connected with Chuba Hubbard for a 40-yard touchdown pass. Then Caleb Williams used his legs, a 9-yard rushing touchdown. That's a tie game. With 5 minutes to go in the first quarter, Steelers over the Falcons 3-0. Then the Ravens and the Colts. While the Ravens right now are knocking on the door to score, they lead the Colts 7-6. Roquan Smith picked off Daniel Jones, and that's how the Ravens got into this situation, knocking on the door to score. But Lamar Jackson is 2 of 2 for 62 yards. He also has a rushing touchdown so far in the game. Jets lead the Titans 7-3. Saints have not scored yet, but Lions in the end zone thanks to Jahmyr Gibbs, so it's 7-0 Detroit. And other news, guys, out of the NFL that we can't not talk about is Rams star Myles Garrett undergoing arthroscopic surgery on his knee that's been bothering him. He's headed to injured reserve. He's set to miss 4 games at least. Giants, Broncos, Eagles, and Bills. Those are the next 4 games.
0: Brutal for the Rams.
2: No bueno. Bueno news for the Patriots. ESPN reports that wide receiver A.J. Brown does not need surgery on that high ankle sprain. He's still expected to be sidelined about 4 to 6 weeks. And I know we only care about football, but let me just mention to you that the FIBA Women's Final between U.S. and France is going to tip off at 2 p.m. Eastern Time. The final in the Men's Open.
0: Can't wait.
2: 1 seed Alexander Zverev, U.S. and 8 seed Ben Shelton. That also starts at 2 Eastern. So I know we care a lot about the NFL today, but there's other things going on.
0: Well, Ben Shelton trying to become the first American to win any Grand Slam on the men's side in 23 years since Andy Roddick won the U.S. Open back in 2003. I think Shelton can get it done today.
1: I think he will get it done today, but also remember, the first also African-American man to win the U.S. Open since...
0: Arthur Ashe. The very first U.S. Open was won by Arthur Ashe in 1968.
1: And I like this kid. I do, man. I like this kid. America needs a male face.
0: Well, they do.
1: We don't have a guy face.
0: Well, he also serves.
1: It's this kid right here.
0: I see a 158-mile-an-hour serve the other day?
1: Yes. Yeah, 158.
0: 158?
1: Along with the 144 to 147. Yeah. I watched the entire U.S. Open,
0: I saw him
1: guys.
0: Hit 140.
1: I've been watching it. I've been on it.
0: Is this guy going to pass 150? Blows through 150.
2: I said to Carrie Rhodes, I was like, he's kind of douchey, but I kind of
1: I'm not bothered by it. But he's like douchey, corny.
2: But yeah, like, oh yeah,
1: be cool, but you can see how he could be cool. But I can see how you could
0: wait
1: be corny.
0: Wait a second, guys. Right. His girlfriend is Dennis Rodman's daughter.
2: She doesn't have a relationship with him.
1: Hold on. But the fact that is a connection, it adds to the layer
2: of what we're talking about.
1: He's almost like Gumbo. He's got a lot going on with him, and it's either good or bad.
0: I'll tell you who's really bad right now. Thank you so much, Monsi.
2: Bye.
0: You're great. I'll tell you who's bad. We're in the Fox Sports Radio studios of the Cleveland Browns. The Jaguars have just scored again. Trevor Lawrence is 8 of 10, 114 yards, and 2 touchdowns as we got 142 go in the first quarter, and the Browns already find themselves in a 14-0 hole. We mentioned Parker Washington caught the first touchdown pass. This one went to Josh Cameron. Yeah, things look really bad to start for the Cleveland Browns. No shock there.
1: Also, too, in another game, I told you guys, in the first series of a game, when you see offenses, you know, moving the ball, boom, boom, boom on defenses that are really good defenses, it takes some time of possession or two to get back to the iPad. And then on the flip side, it also happens on the other side, too. Ravens, two straight scoring drives after that.

0: one cold scoring drive. That offense has been stymied. And now there's been an interception by Danny Dimes. And Lamar just led them right back down the field and stuck it in the end zone. Derrick Henry up the middle. No one touched him. But that's a business decision. I don't want to touch Derrick Henry at the 1 yard line either.
1: Well,
0: go ahead, homie. You can have this one.
1: Exactly. Lamar Jackson, perfect so far. 3 of 3, 66 yards, 2 carries, 21 yards, and a score. So just like that, the Ravens lead the Colts on the road, by the way, 14-6. And again, the Colts are one of a number of teams as we go into the season where you're just trying to get a read.
0: You don't with know.
1: What we saw a year ago. By the way, one game we didn't even talk about was the very first game on Wednesday. We were talking about this after his disastrous Super Bowl performance. Would Drake May recover from that? Man. And we saw an absolute repeat. Man. And you saw after the game, Man. Mike Vrabel really seeking out his quarterback because he doesn't want to lose this kid. And the decisions he made late in that game, those were bad interceptions. The last one was completely inexcusable.
0: The last one's not his fault. Why are you calling a pass play?
1: Why are you calling a pass play, McDaniel? You can't throw that pass. By the way,
0: you can't call a pass play. Let's start there. You can't call that play. We're on the road, so go for the win. No, you're on the road. Drag this thing out as long as you can.
1: But still, you can't throw that pass off your back foot. So just lob it into the end zone? What was that?
0: But he had thrown two bad ones. The first pick that he throws up the middle of the field, if you watch his eye, watch his helmet, I tell you, his feet and his eyes, he stares that receiver down for 15 yards. That's a pro safety looking right at
1: whatever
0: you.
1: Whatever we saw with that soft schedule that New England feasted on a year ago,
0: this year.
2: Guys,
1: it is going to be a rough run if Drake May doesn't wake up quick for New England.
0: What you got, new daddy, Bo?
2: It's week one, and I think we have the catch of the year already.
1: Which one?
2: Roma Dunze on a deep bomb from Caleb Williams just snatched it away from the defender.
1: Wow.
0: One hand?
2: Oh, no. Both hands. But he held his hands up above the receiver, held onto the ball, going out of bounds. Bears have it.
0: I always think the
2: 10.
0: Two-hand catches can never qualify for catch of the year.
2: When you see it, he's bear-hugging.
0: But I've seen DeAndre Hopkins, Randy Moss go two hands up over a guy. I've seen one-handers like the...
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3: Quarterback, are running out of quarterbacks over there. All right, Browns have the ball right now, and they're absolutely not moving, okay? The Browns' offense is completely stagnant right now. Deshaun Watson, 3 of 5, 24 yards and a pick. Jenkins has 13 yards on the ground. The Cleveland Browns have no offense. Browns and Jets are definitely going to be in the mix, I believe, over the course of a long season for that number one slot. We didn't even mention last night, what a comeback by Texas. That came out of nowhere.
4: Ryan Day.
3: I mean, they were completely dominated, but you're like, Ryan Day.
4: I've been sitting here for, I'm sorry to cut you, because I got to say this. I've been sitting here for 4 years at this network, and I've gone with everybody head-to-head over this. Do not tell me he is a great coach. He's a really good coach.
3: He won a national championship
4: but
3: 2 years ago.
4: When the talent is equal on the field, any real football purist tells you, you go to the coaching. And last night's talent was equal on the field, and you were up 20-3. In the fourth quarter, dominating. Texas did everything to give you the game.
3: By the way,
4: touchdowns, drop pass that bounces up and is an interception on a bomb. That Ohio State defense is getting beat all night. The receivers kept dropping balls. But Ryan Day, I don't want to hear, the players played, man, but that guy.
3: Am I handing Arch Manning the Heisman Trophy right now?
4: No, that's going to Malachi Toney. Are you
3: all
4: kidding me?
3: Y'all better stop this, wide receiver down in Miami, have they played anybody yet?
4: It doesn't matter.
3: No, it does matter. What have you done in your biggest game? Well, Arch Manning beat the number one team in the country in his biggest game.
4: Wait till we'll get there.
3: All right, well, we'll see.
4: Arch didn't play great last night, guys. Let's stop that. Arch didn't play great last night.
3: I know he didn't, but he won the game.
4: Right, okay.
3: He beat the number one team in the country.
4: Yeah. No, the number one team in the country is coached by Ryan Day. That's the problem.
3: All right, coming up on the other side, we'll continue on with all the updates as we come into second quarter action. 8 games around the National Football League. We got everything. We got the scores. We got the stats. We got the analysis. We'll also give you some in-game wager ideas. 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
14: And you tell us where this show lies.
15: Taylor gave me a take before the show, and I've just been mad at him ever since.
16: Yes.
15: And I don't think that's the take you're referring to.
16: Okay.
15: But I've just been sitting here stewing about it. Like, I'm angry with him.
16: All right, so he has two takes, because I believe this is not the take that angered you. So let's get to the first take here, Taylor. What do you have for us?
17: After watching Florida State SMU and seeing Florida State be 3-14 in its last 17 ACC games, it's harder to be this bad at Florida State than it is to be this good at Indiana.
16: I agree.
15: I like that take.
16: Put it on the poll. Is it harder to be this bad at Florida State than it is to be this good at Indiana?
17: Because those results that I just read, those are Purdue-level numbers. They're yes. Northwestern-level numbers.
16: Right.
17: You're Florida State. You're sitting in the middle of one of the greatest recruiting states in America. You have a national brand,
16: yep.
17: Championship history, an enormous fan base.

0: movies, mm-hmm. and your result is paying Ashton Daniels a reported $800,000 in NIL to be your quarterback. I wouldn't take Ashton Daniels on my roster if he paid me $800,000.
1: Put it on the poll. If what's his name? Ashton what?
0: Ashton Daniels.
1: If Daniels. Ashton Daniels paid you $800,000, would you take him? Just put it on the poll, just like that. What do you have, Mikey?
2: This feels like Stugatz going 0-for-17 picking games. Yeah. 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
5: 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Why does the age matter? Because generally, this is the same in music as it is comedy and it is with offensive coaches. Greatness is identified very early. Sean McVay, head coach at 30. Shanahan, offensive coordinator at 28. Sean Payton, late 20s. Look around. Clint Kubiak, mid-30s. Shane Steichen, mid-30s. The Seahawks, if you go to the last several years when a great offensive coordinator has left and he's been replaced by kind of a guy, it's gone south fast. Brian Fleury is 47, and for 15 years of his coaching career, coached defense.
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13: Third down and one from the 2-yard line of Tampa Bay. Shotgun snap to Burrow. Quick pass. Slant.
4: Yeah.
13: Caught. Touchdown. Mike Gesicki. The Bengals have their first offensive touchdown of the year. Gesicki doing the gritty along with Andre Yosibosh. And now he does the sexy Dexy dance. Gesicki combining the two as the Bengals have taken a 10-point lead.
7: 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Bengals off to a good start, leading the Buccaneers 14-3, 13 minutes to go in the first half in that game. 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

0: game later tonight between the Dallas Cowboys and the G-Man. Dak Prescott, passing yards, 263.5. 17,800 bets have come in on that this morning on the under.
1: Really?
0: Man, y'all keep trying to play Johnny Boy. Johnny Boy gonna do something with these Giants.
1: I don't believe it.
0: I know you don't. Johnny Boy, it would not surprise. The game's in New York.
1: I know it is.
0: They're going to do a whole 9-11 thing. Are you kidding me? The energy in this building. Dallas, take the Giants tonight. Take the under on those passing yards.
1: I do like, look at it.
0: And take the Giants on the points tonight.
1: One of the things I've always liked over the years is primetime games, home dogs. I mean, they are usually a great play. Not just to cover, straight up.
0: Yeah.
1: Home dogs in primetime games are usually a great play. Speaking of great plays, Josh Allen just ran 21 yards for a touchdown on the road against the Texans. Texans were all going back on defense. By the time they turned around, Josh Allen had run through their entire defense into the end zone. So the Bills take a 10-7 lead on the road against the Texans. We got inside 11 minutes to go. C.J. Stroud, obviously, is the big question going into the season for the Houston Texans. Did not get the contract extension. It's year four. He has regressed each year in the NFL. And, of course, in his postseasons have been absolutely disastrous. The last couple of years, 5-7, 54 yards right now. Everything's there for the Texans. They're one of those. I was listening to our buddy Jeff Schwartz earlier today. He goes, "They're my non-favorite to come out of the AFC."
0: Right.
1: A lot of teams, because of their defense, because of their coaching, it all comes down to C.J. Stroud.
0: Can I say something about C.J. Stroud without you guys thinking it's a Michigan Ohio State thing?
1: Mm.
0: Like seriously, can I do that right now?
1: I don't know. Can you?
0: Well, here's the thing, though. And if you listen to me, you've been working with me long enough. You know this already. I don't see it in him. I think he could be a good quarterback.
1: He was a great rookie quarterback.
0: Right, but so was Jaden Daniels.
1: Mm-hmm.
0: So was RG3. We've seen this before. Rookie quarterbacks, there's no pro tape on you. And sometimes the ball just bounces your way. If you want to go, is this a touchdown coming back? I'm sorry, I saw the Ravens score,
1: Lane,
0: but it looks like
1: it comes back.
0: Yeah, it looks like it's coming back. Okay, but it's when you have this type of defense, you can't just be good. You got to be really good to great to go all the way. Just being good will get you to 11-6, 12-5. But being really good and great will get you to a conference championship game and possibly to a Super Bowl. I've just never seen it with C.J. Stroud. And I hear a lot of, I think he bounces back this year. And I think I'm going to have to see it to ever say, look, man, even coming out of college, I didn't think he was super great. I thought Troy Smith was better in college.
1: Well, like, remember, though, C.J. Stroud finished his career at Ohio State with a phenomenal game.
0: Right.
1: I mean, phenomenal game.
0: Right. It was the last thing we saw.
1: It was the last thing we saw. And then all of a sudden, all the buzz before the draft that he was falling, and the next thing you know, he rose up, and Houston took him, and he had a phenomenal rookie year. It wasn't just a good rookie year. It was a phenomenal statistical rookie year, but he has definitely regressed.
0: And he didn't have a bad year last year. Last year, he was 9-5, Steve. He had 17 touchdowns, and I think 17 touchdowns and 7 interceptions or stuff, because he
1: very missed against, pedestrian.
0: But that's what I'm saying. But that's how I see him.
1: Well, you're
0: 9-5 is cool. Okay, that I see you as
1: the
0: that.
1: The Texans are not going to win a Super Bowl with a pedestrian quarterback.
0: No.
1: They're
2: touchdown Bears.
1: All right, Bears have just scored, and they are up 21-7. This is a Panthers team that I did not buy
0: Caleb
1: into.
0: Did, Bo.
2: It wasn't a pass to Cole Kmet. Also, do you guys think the Buccaneers kept their receipt for Baker Mayfield?
0: Say it again.
3: This is not a very good game.
2: Do you think
3: for
2: the
3: Baker.
2: Bucs kept the receipt on Baker Mayfield?
1: What do you
2: extension?
1: Know? Here's guys. What do we know about Baker Mayfield? When he needs in a contract year, he comes up big, and then he takes a step back. This would not be a shock.
0: That has been.
2: He's
0: true.
2: Handed the Bengals two fumbles today.
1: I'll tell you one thing. Though Caleb Williams looks awfully good right now. 7 of 8, 129 yards and a score. 21-7 Bears at Carolina.
0: Wake up, Carolina.
1: I know, look at you're a little bit bigger on the Panthers than I was.
0: Yes.
1: I didn't have them anywhere near. Again, when I look at teams that make a big leap from one year to the next, a lot of times they take a step back. I like Carolina. I'm a Bryce Young fan.
0: Right. So I got
1: but I would not be surprised if the Panthers take a slight step backwards here in 2026.
0: Well,
1: right now, 21-7 Horde. Well, they're not got no defense right now.
0: Yeah.
1: 21 points already at the start of the second quarter. Bears are carving them up. Jaguars are up 17-0 right now. And the Brown season's over. All right, I'm going to call it right now. Brown season is over. Ravens still trying to get in the end zone after that holding call. Up 14-6 on the road against the Colts. A lot more scores and stats coming up on End Zone Radio.
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4: Rams coach Sean McVay, he said, make no excuses, kind of made an excuse there at the end, for the Rams' performance in Australia, and that this was a good, humbling day for his football team. How do you interpret that? 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My advice, rather than watch the tape, I would burn it.
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1: In the NFL, Bryce Young just connected with Jalen Coker for a 51-yard touchdown pass. Panthers are still losing, though, to the Bears 21-14. They're early in the second quarter. Most of these games are early in the second quarter, like the Falcons, who lead the Steelers 7-6. Ravens right now on top of the Colts 14-6. It was fourth and goal for the Ravens. Colts got the stop. Lamar Jackson is 7 of 10 for 131 yards. He also has a rushing touchdown. The Jets up on the Titans 7-3. Lions lead the Saints 7-0. Jahmyr Gibbs with a rushing touchdown. Also early in the second quarter, where the Bengals are up on the Buccaneers 14-3. Baker Mayfield with two fumbles that he's already lost for Tampa Bay. Late in the second quarter, it looks like the Texans have taken the lead. David Montgomery with a rushing touchdown. So now they lead the Bills 13-10. Extra point pending with about 5 minutes to go in the first half. I'm Monty Bolaños.
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4: All right, rolling along here on the first Sunday of this NFL season, End Zone Radio. Once again, we're in the Fox Sports Radio studios. We'll continue to update you on all the score stats, everything you need to get you settled in for this week one of the National Football League season. Speaking of week one, it's always great to have this man aboard. He's gracious enough to spend some time with us as he's getting ready to broadcast the game later on today between the Eagles and the Commanders. Kevin Burkhardt is joining us right now. Kevin, as always, are you as excited as we are? I think it's a rhetorical question. But anyway, how excited are you? And are you as maybe perplexed in so many teams as we are on just how this 2026 season is going to play out?
5: Well, it's good to be back with you guys. And yeah, of course I'm excited. I mean, it's like Christmas morning for me. I mean, I've loved the NFL since I was a kid. So getting to be able to do these games is always special. And being in Philly, pretty good way to kick it off. So yeah, I'm thrilled for that. And, you know, I think it's kind of, you know, yeah, I think there's a lot to really find out how it plays out. And, you know, we know there's always new teams in the playoffs, right? And I think especially week one, week two, especially now that these guys don't play in the preseason, I don't think anyone knows what the heck's going to happen, you know? So I think that's kind of the fun of it. There's going to be a couple teams that surprise us, a couple teams we thought were bad are going to be good, a couple teams we thought are going to be great, maybe not so great. And I think a couple weeks of feeling it all out, too. So that's kind of the beauty of getting going.
6: Kev, you got a good one today, man. The Eagles and the Commanders, two teams that there are a lot of questions about, but I'm a vibe guy. And I know the Rams have been the vibe of the offseason, but I've said on television and national radio, I think Philly's going to have a lot to say about who comes out of the NFC and comes out here to L.A. for the Super Bowl. You guys get a chance to talk to the teams leading up to the game. What's the vibe you're getting from this Philadelphia team?
5: Yeah, I mean, I think they're excited. You know, I mean, look, their roster is really, really good, right? And last year was a disappointment. They won the division, lost in the wild card in the playoffs to the 49ers, and just never really looked right the whole year, even though they won 11 games. And so they bring in Sean Mannion to run their offense, and it's a totally different offense. They're going to go with a Shanahan, you know, a wide outside zone system, something they haven't done at all, you know, and it's going to be different for

0: the offense, for Hurts, for the linemen, for Saquon. And I you know, talking to the guys, I think they're excited to see how it's going to go. They've all kind of bought in, and they all realize that last year just was not the way they wanted offensively to go after really being a juggernaut 2 years ago. This team, when they're good, they're a running team. They run the ball and they play good defense, and the big passing plays come off that. And then, you know, Hurts makes a couple big plays with his legs. That's when they've been great. And so I think they're hoping that this scheme gets them back to that, having a dominating run game, albeit it'll look different. And look, I think for both teams, they're both trying the same thing with new coordinators. I think it might take a few weeks. I don't know. And we'll find out, but I don't know that they're both going to come out here and run up 45 points on the opener in a brand new offense, considering none of the starters have played at all in the preseason. So I think that's kind of the vibe. They feel excited to have something new, and they feel good about this system.
1: Nick Sirianni probably gets less respect than any Super Bowl winning coach in the history of the NFL. He's been with the Eagles 5 years. They've been in the playoffs all 5 years. His record is 59-26, two trips to the Super Bowl, maybe one fumble away from winning two Super Bowls. And yet the word is, if Sirianni loses his job in Philadelphia, nobody would hire this guy. You've been around Nick Sirianni. You've had conversations with Nick Sirianni. I remember him actually when he was an assistant coach with the Chargers way back in the day. He was sort of a quirky personality, but the question is, does he really have command of this team? That seems to be what his critics say, is that he doesn't really have control of this team. What are your observations here, Kevin, about Sirianni's role, his leadership of this Eagles team?
0: I couldn't disagree more. I mean, we've done a ton of Eagles games and been around them a lot and gotten to know them and the people in their organization and Nick. And I couldn't disagree more. I think the reason that's said is simply because he's emotional and he's not afraid to show it. You know, he's the guy that wears it on his sleeve, right? And there's some people like, ah, what's he doing? You know, that type of thing. And he's got control. He's got respect. He's got, you know, the pulse of the team. And, you know, he even said, like, it's tough to make changes when, you know, you've been winning, but I felt like this is the right time for a change offensively. And he's right. There's not a lot of people that when you're winning in the NFL, like, oh, we got to change it up. That's a hard thing to do because, you know, when you want to keep your job, you think about that first. But listen, I think when it comes down to it, I think he gets, you know, maybe not enough credit because of how emotional he is and because of, you know, how he reacts to certain things. But I think the beauty of that is that's who he is. That's exactly who he is. The players know it. He's well respected in the locker room. And when you break it down record wise, he's off to one of the best head coaching starts in the history of the league. So it's hard to argue.
2: Flip over to the other side, their opponents tonight, the Commanders. I have a question mark with just their two main guys, and I think a lot of people do because of the way things hopped off in Jaden Daniels' rookie year and then the way they've tailed off in the last two seasons. Is Dan Quinn possibly, just in your eyes, or things you may be hearing, could he be coaching for his job? And how do you view Jaden Daniels, the type of season he may need to be able to solidify that he is the future there with this huge draft class of quarterbacks coming out of college next year?
0: Well, look, I think there's two things here. First of all, I can't answer the Dan Quinn question. It's week one. This is his third year. The first year he went to the NFC title game, and last year they had the most injuries in the league. So you do with that information what you think is right, but I think I think any coach is always kind of on the hot seat if they have a bad season or if they pair two in a row. So, of course, you know, Quinn, DQ would like to win, and he knows he's got to win, right? And then from the quarterback perspective, the Commanders fully believe that Jaden Daniels is their quarterback and franchise quarterback. He missed 10 games last year with multiple injuries, and that stunk coming off a year where he was electric in his rookie year. So they think keep him healthy is the key, and then he's going to show you more of what he showed you his rookie year, which is a franchise-type quarterback. So I don't think they have any questions about that whatsoever. But again, he's also playing in a new offense, so it might take a little time. He hasn't played under center in his career, play past in his career. He's been a no-huddle guy his 2 years in the NFL. So, you know, it'll take some time. But the Commanders fully believe in Jaden Daniels. There is not a question in the building about him and his future.
1: All right, so final question for us here, Kevin, is about your broadcast partner, Tom Brady. He's now a grizzled veteran. You've been helping to coach him in his broadcasting career. Give us an update on your dynamic team and what you expect from your partner as we get ready for this 2026 season.
0: Well, I think you said it. You know, we're a team, and we feel pretty good about our team with Aaron Andrews and Tom Rinaldi and, you know, Dean Blandino and everyone else behind the scenes. And, you know, Tom and I have worked hard together for a few years now. You know, this is our third year on air, but we worked a full year.

0: before that, just in this offseason the same. So, I take a lot of pride in the fact that we've worked hard and continue to work hard just to get better. But I think at the end of the day, at least my hope at the end of the day, is when you tune in to a group that really enjoys being around football and bringing that home to people. So that's kind of where we are. I mean, I couldn't be more thrilled or more lucky to be with the group that I'm with. It's such a great group of people. So I'm ready to go, boys.
1: Well, we're all lucky here for you, Kevin, to take time out of your busy schedule to join us very frequently throughout the season. Look forward to talking to you down the road. Have a great broadcast today, Kevin. We always appreciate the time.
0: All right, see you guys. Thanks.
2: Thanks, Kev.
1: All right, Kevin Burkhardt joining us right there, getting ready for that matchup. Between the, it's sort of a weird matchup, right? Eagles and Commanders in this opening week. All right, let's just do a quick update right now on the scoreboard here as we are talking to Kevin Burkhardt. Bengals lead the Buccaneers 21-3. It's been a rough start. Baker Mayfield, by the way, fumbled the ball into the end zone.

0: Browns, wow, as the Jaguars are blasting hapless Browns by a score of 24-0. You do have to wonder, just, I mean, what is the Browns game plan here? I mean, seriously, what are you going to keep Deshaun Watson out there? And definitely, you got rid of your best defensive player. What exactly
1: they
0: is
1: got
0: the
1: rid
0: game
1: of their
0: plan?
1: Best
0: and,
1: player.
0: Yeah. What's your game plan, Cleveland? What is it?
1: They don't know. All right, let me ask you guys, in the last 25 years, have they ever known?
0: I don't know. Since this team was introduced to the NFL as an expansion team in 1999 and were able to adopt the former team's name, of course, the original Browns became the Ravens.
1: The Ravens, right.
0: And so they bring in this expansion team in 1999. I believe Tim Couch was the first number one overall pick out of Kentucky. That's always a rough go. Ask David Carr when he was the first quarterback taken by an expansion Houston Texans team. I think he got sacked like 70 times.
1: It set the record. Could you believe being a quarterback and in your first year you set the record of how many times you've been sacked?
0: Well, you're drafted by an expansion team. So how about the Panthers? Just when I am the kiss of death or the kiss of fortune.
1: Yeah,
0: I can say something negative about a team. I was talking about the Bears' dominance of the Panthers, and just like that, 21-0. Although I did say this. The Bears are going to be a team that they're going to have to outscore their opponents every week. That's who the Bears are. Look at this game, guys. 8:40 to go in the first half, 21-all. What's the over-under on that game? That thing is going to blow through the ceiling on the score of this Bears-Panthers game. The Bears do not have any defense. All right, Texans now got the ball back.
1: I'm sorry, but he's dueling Caleb Williams right now. They're going, look at those, they're going.
0: Oh, yeah.
1: Bryce Young and Caleb Williams are the dual quarterback. They're going at it. This is an okay corral.
0: There is no resistance from either one of these defenses right now. Bryce Young, 8-10, 131 yards, 2 touchdowns. He looks brilliant. All right. We got a lot more coming up here. Again, if you're just settling in saying, what is this craziness? What are we listening to? End Zone Radio, score stats, in-game game, anything you need to know around the National Football League. Keep it right here on End Zone Radio.
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8: The Clippers team website decided that they would start selling, unbeknownst to the rest of us, Bradley Beal jerseys with the number 3 on them. In case you didn't know, the only Clippers player worth talking about that's worn number 3 is one Chris Paul. And according to Chris Paul, they told him, even after things ended badly there a few months ago at the start of the season, no one's ever going to wear that number again. We are going to retire your number, Chris Paul. And not even a year later, Bradley Beal, who showed up there, had a cup of coffee and a sweet roll, is the new number 3 in Clipperdom. Rob Parker.
3: I have no issues with it. The Clippers can do that. Chris Paul, can you win? If you won a championship, I'll buy that. That guy number should be retired. Chris Paul had to rub the organization so bad that they took a flight at night to come to him to tell him that he was off the team and get your stuff and you're done. There's a lot of issues when it comes to Chris Paul, the way he talked about the organization and whatnot. If you don't win, like seriously, a championship and you're derogatory or bad-mouth the organization, I just don't see what you're expecting. What if you won a championship, you cement yourself there.
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17: Henry the tailback, two tight ends in tight on both sides. Actually, 13 personnel. Turn and give. Lamar gets to Derrick Henry, and he'll walk into the end zone. Had a huge hole up front for a Ravens touchdown.
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0: Ravens Radio Network. And since then, Derrick Henry had another touchdown, 32-yard touchdown, as the Ravens are rolling it up on the Colts right now in Indy. 5 minutes to go in the first half, 28-6. And already the Ravens have 299 yards in total offense. Lamar Jackson, 10 of 13, 214 yards. How about this? Zay Flowers? Anybody?
1: Mm-hmm.
0: Fantasy football? Wait, Monsi, 5 catches, 150 yards in the first half.
2: Yes, he actually just went to the sideline. They just spoke about it on Red Zone TV that he suffered something.
0: Hammy.
2: He went to the sideline, was grabbing his hammy. Mm-hmm. He's still on the sideline, but they showed the play where he was kind of like being held back that caused some sort of injury. There's no detail, but they did mention it in the broadcast.
0: Well, he's exhausted from running all over
2: probably
0: the field.
2: Probably that.
0: 150 yards receiving for Zay Flowers.
1: He fought a hammy
0: off the camp.
1: He fought one all through camp, and that's what it looked like. It got aggravated. But Zay Flowers, man, I famously called him the next Tyreek Hill on this show 2 years ago. Now, it didn't cash in yet. I said that to let people know how I feel about the kid. When he was at Boston College, once again, I'm a tape guy. If you put the tape on, they could not cover this kid in college.
0: All right, welcome back. It is End Zone Radio presented by Underdog. 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All right, let's get you caught up on the scoreboard around the National Football League. We've got 8 games to kick off this first Sunday of the season. Bengals still lead the Bucks 21-10. Joe Burrow, 13 of 18, 133 yards and a score there. Very surprising. Lions, Saints. And by the way, the Lions had a couple of fumbles that after review were not ruled fumbles. So the Lions still lead the Saints 7-0. Jets, Titans, predictably a low scoring game. Jets up 10-3 almost halftime there. Steelers, Falcons. Both teams struggling offensively in this game. Steelers have the 13-7 lead. Bears, Panthers tied it up, and then they fumbled the ball back. Bears got a field goal. So Bears now lead the Panthers 24-21. As you mentioned, the Jaguars in a laugher against the Browns 24-0. And Buffalo just scored again. 43-yard touchdown pass by Josh Allen to Moore right there. So the Bills, by the way, Josh Allen is having himself a game today, guys. 8 of 10, 163 yards and a score. He has also run for 2 touchdowns on the ground against this Texans defense. So the Bills leading the Texans on the road 24-14. And this is a Texans team consensus around the league, best defense in the league. And they've given up 24 points to Buffalo in the first half at home.
1: Week one. Hey, Bo, you and I have been saying there's two quarterbacks that it's like a do it or just shut up type year. God, how are those two guys turning? I know it's week one.
3: Yeah.
1: And we're going to say that all day. It's week one, but wow.
3: This is a considerable performance for Josh Allen, given it's on the road against a team we all assume is the best defense in the league.
1: Right.
3: So kudos to Josh.
0: Yeah,
4: he's two rushing touchdowns for him today.
0: What else do the Ravens and the Bills have in common? New coaches.
1: New right? coaches. Yep. Now, and
0: new
1: also,
0: coaches.
1: Okay.
4: Coaches that, by the way, are basically like, I'm not gonna say both teams are being held back by their former coaches, but it definitely feels
0: they
4: like
0: had
4: quarterbacks
0: hit a
4: had.
0: Wall. They had hit a wall with those coaches.
4: But also both their quarterbacks, I feel like, had a hand at least in a little bit more on the Bills, but they had a hand in who was going to, you know, they asked Lamar Jackson who he wanted to hire.
0: Guys, eyeball test. All you know is you see a skip in the step in Lamar Jackson, same thing with Josh Allen.
1: Yeah.
0: They just seem refreshed, they seem revived, they seem excited about the start of the season. Instead of looking at the sideline of the same old face, same old system, hey, let's shake things up a little bit right now. And that's why two of the best quarterbacks in the league that have dominated the MVP voting for much of the last 5 years are sitting there on top right now early in their games.
1: All right, Lamar gets hit and fumbled, but that's not his fault.
3: I was about to say
1: that's not his fault, though. The guys need to block. He came untouched with that hit there. But before we all anoint the Bills and the Ravens in the Super Bowl, I would be remiss if I didn't point out on the VJ's, Uncle VJ's 117, number 101 was first year winning quarterbacks. I mean, excuse me, coaches, first year, coaches that have gone to the Super Bowl as new coaches with new coordinators.
0: Yeah.

0: Yes.
1: Two, remember, I read this list off. It was Don McCaffrey, George Seifert, Gary Kubiak, John Gruden, which is really cool because you had kind of a smart-ass remark for each one.
0: I said all four of those guys inherited teams from essentially Hall of Fame coaches.
1: Right. You were not wrong about that. But two teams this year with new head coaches and with new coordinators who people think should be Super Bowl contending teams are the Baltimore Ravens with Jesse Minter and the Buffalo Bills, along with the Giants, Pittsburgh, Tennessee, Vegas, Cleveland, Miami, and Atlanta. We know none of those teams are going to the Super Bowl, but two teams that people think can get there both have new head coaches and new coordinators, and that has only happened four other times that that situation won the Super Bowl.
0: I think it's, and by the way, it's not unique just to football. Right now, the Colts, Jonathan Taylor carrying half the Ravens defense inside the 5 yard line. JT doing some number there. So they got to take advantage of this, fumble. Right now, Jonathan Taylor,
1: look at this,
0: gets going down the field. Nice. There's a little stiff arm right there.
1: Nice, man. That's nice.
0: The best stiff arm of all time, though, was Earl Campbell. Oh, my.
1: Didn't Earl just run over everybody?
0: Yeah, it was more. He was just ridiculous.
1: Didn't he just run over everybody?
0: And by the way, he was crazy about Earl Campbell. First time, Emmitt I told Smith him, my had a first game working arm. With the Raiders, we were on the road against the Houston Oilers in 1984, and I walked down on the field, the old Astrodome.
1: Ooh.
0: It was literally, I'm telling you, BJ, it was like they put a pool table cloth directly on cement.
1: It was cement.
0: It was like a put. There was no cushion.
1: Like a pool table.
0: Like a pool basically table cloth. Like a green cloth directly on cement. It was no wonder Earl Campbell.
1: Yeah. Oh man.
0: Oh my.
1: Anybody that played there, people talked about that. It was just like the old vet for Philly, where there were actually like holes in the field. Like,
0: well, there were tears. In fact, I remember
1: didn't
0: the Chargers.
1: Did they cancel a preseason game or something?
0: Chargers did it. Bobby Ross was the coach of the Chargers. They walked out in the field and he said, "Turn around, man, we're leaving."
1: Hell no.
0: I am not going to have somebody. Tears in the turf. He's like, what?
1: And they were going to put them out there and play a game.
0: I was on the Chargers station. Bobby Ross told his team, turn around, back to the locker room. We're out of here. We're leaving. There's not going to be any game today. We are not. And the other funny thing about that first game today. It was Warren Moon's debut in the NFL. I remember I get up to the press box and I was sitting there going, so when are they turning on the lights in here? And they go, the lights are on. I go, I can't even see in this place. Oh, some of those old stadiums around the NFL were absolutely crazy.
1: They soft today, Bo. In our day, we played on Holyfield.
0: You couldn't see anything. It was absolutely crazy. Bengals right now knocking on. They got a fourth and goal at Tampa's 1 yard line. Bengals lead this game 21-10. There's 10 seconds to go in the first half. And so we'll keep our eye on that.
1: Panthers moving right now, too.
0: The Colts just got in the end zone. Jonathan Taylor, short touchdown run on third and goal. So after the fumble, the Colts take advantage to try scramble to get back into this game. Already down 28 to 12, pending the extra point right now. All right, so Saints have the ball. The Lions, I got to ask Chris, our Lions insider, what's going on with the Lions offense today? Because every time we were talking, Jahmyr Gibbs was off to a hot start. He seems to have stalled. What happened to a running game?
2: Yeah, I Mahogany already went out. I know the other guard that came in was close to him in camp battles, but like their offensive line looks like they're still just struggling to get things together. There has not been good protection for Goff. Jahmyr Gibbs has not had good run blocking up here. A lot of times now they've handed him the ball and like the 49ers are just, I mean, excuse me, the Saints are crashing the middle and it's just turning into just runs for loss. So like it feels like the offensive line is once again going to be the key of whether the Lions live or die this season.
0: All right.
2: And right now it's rough.
0: All right.
1: Real quick. That's why I put this game on. Remember last week I talked about this 6.5 on the road. The Saints, we talk about their offense and shucks so much, but guys, this is the 9th ranked defense last year in the NFL. They can play defense and it's indoors. So it's hot. Look at some of these outdoor stadiums. It's still hot around the country, but it's indoors. It's climate controlled and defenses can play a lot better. I think that's what you're seeing here today is that the Saints defense is playing well.
0: All right, let's find out what is trending right now as we welcome back Monsi. So Monsi, how many fantasy football teams do you have this year?
3: Too many. No, 4 or 5. I think I'm on 5. And I'm not even looking at them because when you have this many, it's like hard to to care in the moment. Like, it doesn't matter because whoever is doing well for me, I'm probably playing against them in another league. So I haven't even looked. I usually am looking and I'm telling you, this is my guy. I'm not even looking.
0: I don't know how you're going to do this. You have 7 hours here every Sunday. Okay.

0: I'm very proud of you.
1: For what?
0: I'm very, because when you see, when you get deep into fantasy, like, see, you've crossed over to a fantasy threshold that, like, only a few of us ever
1: reach. No, no, no. You do, like, 73, and I'm never going to reach that.
0: I'm only doing 10 this year.
1: No. You're a different level. But I'm not doing more than this.
0: You've gotten to the point where you've done, but I remember when I first met you, I can only do one or two.
1: Right.
0: You're up to five now. Now you realize, during the first slate of games, just don't worry about it.
2: The problem for her on Sundays is she's here for 4 hours, and then she's co-hosting with Dan and Carrie for 3 hours.
0: Uh-huh.
2: She can't really follow anything.
1: And I don't want to, because I don't want it to affect my mood.
0: You're fantasy zen now. You're there.
1: And it's because I was like, I can't. There's
0: you
1: five.
0: Have a lot of leagues.
1: I have five different quarterbacks. Like, Proud I just you. Can't. I just Proud can't. There is a lot going on, fellas. We've even got the FIBA Women's World Cup, and I'll give you a score there in just a second. 8 games going on in the NFL. Most of them are late in the second quarter, if not already at the half, like the Buccaneers and the Bengals. Bengals defense with 3 turnovers in this first half. They are up 24-10. Joe Burrow, 14 of 20, 133 yards and a touchdown. Also at the half, the Jets and the Titans. New York is up 10-3. Also at the half, Jaguars all over the Browns, 24-0. As I said to Chris and Bo, while watching this Browns first half, Deshaun Watson just doesn't want to play. Like, he has to be purposely playing this bad. There's no way. There's no way, VJ. Like, I know one thing.
0: You're not the only person I've heard say that. I've heard a lot of people say that.
1: Don't let go of the ball.
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0: have a question for you, VJ. You remember Travis Hunter?
1: Yes, sir.
0: One catch, 8 yards.
1: Mm-hmm.
0: I don't know if he's playing any defense because he has no defensive stats in this game. What is Jacksonville doing with him?
1: Letting him shut down one side of the field on defense. That's why you don't see any defensive stats. And then trying to figure out this offensive thing.
2: He is being listed as a full-time defensive player,
1: right?
2: Just to be sure.
1: Yeah. He's the full-time starting corner.
0: All right, so he is a lockdown corner.
1: Right. The reason why you don't see any defensive stats, because that's how good Travis Hunter is on the corner. You're not going to get those stats unless he makes a tackle, because you can't throw on him.
0: Does it count to lock down the Cleveland Browns? Does that even count?
1: Yes, it counts the lockdown. It counts the lockdown any receiver.
0: I'm a Travis Hunter fan. I know what this kid is capable of.
1: No, I know.
0: It's just that I'm wondering how Jacksonville has decided to use him.
1: You want
0: to
1: listen, Jacksonville? They have so many different weapons. They're integrating. They lost ETN. They're integrating new players. You still got Trevor Lawrence. I like exactly what they're doing. They're doing what they should be doing today. If you got the Cleveland Browns and Deshaun Watson wants to play like this, kick his ass all afternoon long. Seriously, professionally, clean, but physical football, beat the hell out of Cleveland. They should put 40 on them. Honestly, Jacksonville has no business winning this game like 27-3. It's 24-0 right now in the first half. Come back out, put another 20 points on the board, beat them 42-0, and start your year like that.
0: All right, I want to get into, as we do at this time, as we get into halftime on the 8 morning games, take a look at some of the games played this afternoon, the Packers and the Vikings. So these, when you look at the NFC North, when you look at the Vikings, when you look at the Lions, when you look at the Bears, roller coaster. The team that actually has been the most consistent over the last couple of years have been the Packers, but they just haven't been able to take that next step. But let's start with the Vikings right now.
1: Okay.
0: J.D. McCarthy starts the season as the number 3 quarterback. It would appear that his time in Minnesota is done. I don't know if they're shopping him right now, but obviously the Vikings do not see a future, at least right now, in J.D. McCarthy. Kyler Murray takes over as the starting quarterback, and they bring in, Case Keenum as your backup quarterback? Like, really? Case Keenum? Who knew that Case Keenum was still in the NFL?
1: I didn't know he was still in the league.
0: I mean, it's crazy. But again, for Minnesota, it's been up, down, up, down. I guess they're due for an up this year. Do you buy into it? Because if it's another down, it would appear that Kevin O'Connell's days are numbered in Minnesota.
1: I don't believe in an up because the division, I think, is just going to be really good. The Bears are high-powered in offense. You'll have to outscore everybody. We know that. But Detroit's high-powered on offense, and the Packers are high-powered on offense. The Packers also brings a defense. And Detroit has a great front seven. It's just always how will they play on the back end as the year goes on. I look at this Viking team. To JJ, first of all, if you're shopping them, all right, fine. If I'm a team like Atlanta, I see what it calls. I see what's going on. If I'm Cleveland, if you're just trying to see something, get him out of there, get him somewhere this year, all right, fine. If that's what it is for J.J. McCarthy there, fine. But if you're asking me to be sold on Kyler Murray as the incumbent and to make this a great season this year, I'm just not there, because if we're going to talk about Lamar getting hurt, we're going to talk about Burrow getting hurt, we're going to talk about all these other quarterbacks getting hurt, you got to talk about him too.
0: Oh, yeah.
1: He doesn't play full seasons neither.
0: He missed half his schedule over the last 3 years.
1: So is J.J. McCarthy time really up in Minnesota?
0: Yeah.
1: We'll find out. Hold up. No. We'll find out how healthy Kyler Murray stays this year, whether that's true or not, because Case Keenum is going to come in and do what? He'll be on the bench just as fast.
2: Case Keenum is the Bears' backup. You guys mean Carson Wentz.
1: Wentz. Sorry. Is it
0: Carson Wentz?
1: Is it Wentz?
2: Carson Wentz is Minnesota's
1: backup.
2: Back.
1: Okay.
0: Why did I say Case Keenum? So Carson Wentz, to me, the same guy. Carson Wentz, there you are. It's so funny. Case Keenum was on my mind for a second there. I was like, is he still in the league? Is Carson Wentz still in the league?
1: We both missed on that one.
0: All right. So Carson Wentz.
1: I didn't know Carson Wentz is still there.
0: Actually, Carson Wentz might be more insulting, I think, to J.J. McCarthy, to be honest with you. But the thing about J.J. McCarthy is his only opportunity in Minnesota will come if Kevin O'Connell's out. In other words, Kevin O'Connell as the head coach has decided that J.J. McCarthy cannot execute the offense that I want from the Vikings. Now, if they make a change at coach, maybe the new guy comes in and say, all right, let's take one last look here, because McCarthy will still be under contract next year.
1: Right.
0: That we'll give the guy a fair shot. But I think Kevin O'Connell is the one that made up his mind that at least as long as I'm the coach here, barring catastrophic injuries across the board, including Carson Wentz, that J.J. McCarthy has no business in my
1: office.
0: Just
1: really quick, Bo, because this question is to both of you, but more likely to you, because I know you're really in on the Vikings in this move. If this does not work out this year, are you guys finally going to say, okay, maybe it is Kevin O'Connell, because you can't ever develop a quarterback. You always have to get someone that is already going and going in his prime. So is this JJ or is this you? Because we gave you Kyler.
0: We can't say Sam.

0: Darnold was in his prime. He resurrected Sam Darnold's career.
1: Who did?
2: I think this is...
1: Who did?
0: Who? In Minnesota?
1: Hold on. He did it or did Sam Darnold do it? You guys know I'm not a Sam Darnold guy, but...
0: He was sitting on the bench in San Francisco.
1: Learning? Yes.
0: So you don't give Kevin O'Connell any credit for Sam Darnold's resurrection? Oh, come on. That's ridiculous.
1: Why would I? Because Sam Darnold had already been through the fire. He'd already been through.
0: He had failed everywhere he had been until he showed up in Minnesota.
3: Was Sam Darnold good anywhere but Minnesota?
1: No. Say it again?
3: Was Sam Darnold good anywhere but Minnesota?
1: Well, no. Seattle, they won the
0: Super Bowl. Well, I'm not talking about that. Yes, no. Carolina, no. And he sat on the bench in San Francisco.
1: No, but. Yeah. Did he fail or did those franchises fail? Do those franchises have a history
0: how much
1: of taking
0: you hate
1: quarterbacks
0: Kevin
1: and developing
0: you hate Kevin O'Connell? This is unbelievable.
1: I do think this is all I'm saying.
2: To look at both sides, I do think there is an argument that, like, I have zero belief in J.J. McCarthy will ever be an NFL quarterback ever for anything. But I do think this, if Kevin O'Connell can't prove it this year, this might be his final year because of all the factors around it. It's not the GM that hired him. And quite frankly, they've just, once again, it's too much talent there to really have these middling careers. And some of the quarterback situation does fall on him a little bit, not in developing, but just like these half measures and everything
1: else.
2: How
1: is it not developing when his background is quarterback coach? Go back when he was in Washington and he was the quarter. Look at all the quarterbacks he has ever been given. Just name me one guy he took and developed him.
0: He did. Sam Darnold. Absolutely did.
1: So Sam Darnold didn't learn nothing for 8 years until he got to Kevin O'Connell?
0: Obviously, his game completely exploded when he went with Kevin O'Connell. By the way, speaking of explosions, Caleb Williams just ran 29 yards for a touchdown right before the half. Bears lead the Panthers in a shootout. 31-24. Wow. We're not at halftime yet.
3: Zay Flowers is officially questionable to return.
4: He's probably done today.
0: Caleb Williams, first half, 20 of 15, 196 yards and a score, 6 carries, 52 yards and 2 scores. So, looks like Caleb Williams, at least in this first half against Carolina, picking up where he left off last year. But the Bears have no defense, and Bryce Young is also tearing apart their defense. Although it's interesting, the Carolina's not running the ball at all in this game, but they are passing the ball. 182 yards passing for Bryce Young in the first half and a couple of scores.
1: You know what I think is going to happen with Caleb Williams and what I don't want to see? Because I want to see him succeed. He's from the DMV. He went to Gonzaga High School in the WCAC. It's the same conference I played my high school sports at. So I love Caleb Williams. But what I don't want to see is that he actually wears out early in his career because he has to do so much because the defense is so bad. That's never fared well long-term for quarterbacks that we looked at as being generational, i.e. an Andrew Luck, right? You know why Andrew Luck neck hurt so bad? Because he had to carry that team so much, and he could do it, but I think your window is shorter. That's my only fear about him having this team in Chicago and this whole situation, the coach. Like, if this is how he's got to play, this is sustainable for about 4 or 5 seasons.
3: He doesn't take hits, though.
1: Before he starts to take hits. Eventually, Bo, in this league, you get hit.
3: Well, sure, but his main trait is his escapability.
1: Yeah.
3: He doesn't take those big hits yet. Yeah,
1: Patrick Mahomes.
3: But you could say that about everybody, too.
1: Right. Like, no, right.
0: And guys, Lamar Jackson has missed a lot of time over the last couple of years.
1: Right. Yeah. And his escapability is tops in the league.
0: Yeah. So
1: sooner or later, you get hit in this league.
0: Yeah, we've seen it before. If you're going to be a running quarterback,
1: yes.
0: Your career is going to be shorter than guys that stand in the pocket.
3: Would you call Caleb a running quarterback, though?
0: Or is he does.
1: The thing is, his magic powers is his improvising. Improvising is that's special about him.
3: What's funny,
1: but
3: like
1: you get hit in those situations that you don't see coming. Well, eventually,
0: this was the Mahomes comparison way in the back,
1: right?
0: Like extending plays. Taking off and be able to run when necessary.
1: And my point is the fact that he also has to carry a bad defensive team. Mm-hmm. That's more offensive magic he's going to have to use at a younger age. And the longevity scares me.
3: I've noticed in his career that ever since he pulled his hamstring at USC, he's deliberately not run
0: right
3: with the ball.
0: That was in that Pac-12 championship game against
3: Utah.
0: Last
3: year and a bit, and obviously more this year, he's started to finally trust his.
0: Would you say actually Caleb Williams' game is more like Josh Allen's game?
3: No.
0: Right? I mean, he'll take off and run.
3: He doesn't want to run like Josh does.
0: All right. Coming up on the other side, we'll continue to get ready for, second halves around the National Football League. 8 games going on right now. We got every angle covered here on End Zone Radio.
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9: I am going to overreact to Drake May. If I look back on his last 5 games, so that's at the end of the regular season, and then their playoff push. 7 touchdowns, 7 interceptions. Pedestrian-like. Now, he was one vote away from, or a couple of votes away from winning the MVP. He did play great. Yes, the schedule was easier, but once he got into a consistent run of tougher games, he did not play well. Now, I'm going to put an asterisk by the numbers with the Super Bowl. He was 27 of 43, and he threw a couple of touchdown passes in the Super Bowl for 295 yards. But that game was out of hand. And those were garbage numbers late in the game. But you start to look at a 17 for 29, a 16 for 27, a 10 for 21, and then last night, 23 for 33, and 3 interceptions in the fourth quarter. A mind-boggling interception, because you know Mike Vrabel said to him, if it's not there, don't do anything other than throw it away. He threw it right to the Seattle Seahawks. You would have been able to kick a field goal, gone into overtime, where you would have been going against a backup quarterback in Drew Lock. And Drew Lock did play well, considering you're being thrown in there after the 5th play. He didn't have any interceptions. And that's usually where I start if I'm going to bring in a backup quarterback. How did you handle everything?
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0: This is Covino and Rich.
13: It's simple. And you could say, oh, I'm just hating on Dan Beyer and the Seahawks. Yo, they got lucky. That was, you know, that was your quintessential, wow, you got away with one. If I'm a Seattle Seahawks fan,
10: Whoa. The way the defense played there for the Seahawks in the fourth quarter, you think that was luck?
13: Oh, yeah, I mean, hold defense up. Play. But Danny, hold up. Yo.
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13: 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Seattle Seahawks got lucky.
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13: So they could be 0-1 with a hurt Darnold. 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
17: How do you feel about a game on a neutral field? 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
10: Snap back, looking to throw. Caleb looking right. Caleb with a shrug. Braxton Jones cleans up a rusher. And there goes Caleb. 30, 25, 20, 15, 10, 5. Waltzes into the end zone. Touchdown, Bears.
11: 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And the Bears leading the Panthers 31-24 at the half. 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
12: I got another one for you guys. This is easy money right here, man. Devon Achane, y'all know I was going to get y'all a Dolphin, or for somebody that played for Michigan that won yesterday. Devon Achane for my Dolphins are at the Vegas Raiders this evening. I know a ton of Raider fans out here in Los Angeles, man, through living out here the last 20 years. So this game is personal with me today. Touchdowns. A half. Right. Are you kidding me? Are they just trying to give y'all some money today? Man, hey, Devon Achane scoring twice today. Trust that, man. Take the over on this bad boy right here. And also, too, I got to do it because it's week one. I know we're going to be bad. So I'm going to say we're going to win every week because I'm going to be right at least 2 or 3 times. I'll take that with all the other right stuff that I'm going to have this football season, pro and college. But yeah, man, take the Dolphins on the, take the Dolphins with the points today, too, guys.
11: Yeah,
12: that you guys don't like the Raiders, so don't tell me they're going to go in here and blow Miami out today. Vegas thinks it's close. 3.5?
11: Vegas is a 3-point favorite in that game coming up this afternoon in Vegas. Over-under is a fairly low, 40.5.
12: Right.
11: It used to be not much of a game.
12: Malik the Freak, let's go, baby. Let's go, Malik the Freak.
11: All right, so let me ask you, when your Dolphins end up, I have, and by the way, my bold prediction here is that the Dolphins will finish 1-16. Okay. That was my bold prediction.
12: So we get the number one overall pick.
11: So you have a choice of quarterbacks. If you're going to go quarterback, give me right now, who is your, because everyone's like, Dante Moore, he looked awful yesterday. In fact, Oregon just looked beyond awful. You talk about a bad defense.
12: Steve loves
11: they
12: when
11: gave
12: the
11: up over 600 yards to a team that had just lost to Tulsa on a 12-game losing streak. So Oregon's bad.
12: Lost to Tulsa by 2 touchdowns.
11: All right, so who is your number one pick?
12: It's not a quarterback.
11: Oh, really?
12: No, it's not, man. If Miami ends up with the number one pick, And Malik, and you really think Malik's the guy?
11: Do you think Malik is the guy?
12: We're gonna find out. We won't know until the season.
11: Okay.
12: But so we'll know we have the number one pick
11: by
12: that time.
11: Well, they go 1-16.
12: Come on. Let's not do that. We know that's not always the case. We know they're trying to be bad. They're still making practice squad moves up until Friday, guys. I followed them, so I've seen it. They're trying to be really, really bad.
11: Yes.
12: But they think they have their quarterback and they have their running back. That we know that. And they could have 2 stud receivers. We'll find all that out. But I'm not taking any of them. I'm trading that pick and let one of these other teams sucker and going to them because I understand Arch, but I don't see what other people say. I understand people's Dante Moore. I don't see whatever other people see. I feel the same way about Shambliss. I feel the same thing about Levette.
11: CJ Carr.
12: I mean,
11: there's a lot of quarterbacks out there.
12: Yeah.
11: But you got to trust your eyeballs. That's what scouts are paid for.
12: Who jumps off the
11: screen,
12: guys?
11: Anybody can look at a statue.
12: Then why don't we know?

0: who's the undoubtable number one pick then? Why don't we know?
1: Because we haven't seen it yet.
2: Because we swung too hard the other way on Arch Manning.
0: Right.
1: Yeah, well, we'll see how Arch does. He got a big win yesterday, that is for sure. How much he had to do with it, that's a different story. A lot more coming up. Second half's around the NFL. This is End Zone Radio.
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13: now Patriot fans are freaking out. First of all, there's only two quarterbacks in the last 15 years that have gotten to a Super Bowl with a bad O-line. Joe Burrow and Drake May last year. Take a deep breath. He's really good, except when he plays the Texans or the Seattle Seahawks. And the Seahawks also have good special teams and an offense. So in the last two games against the Seahawks, six turnovers, sacked nine times. So if Romeo Doubs could actually catch, which he can't, and that's why the Packers let him go, they win that game last night. If Romeo Doubs makes that catch, they probably win the game because he didn't, and Drake May throws a pick on the very next play. That was a huge, huge, I mean, look at this thing. A wide receiver that can't catch. Kind of a revelation. Green Bay let him go. So he basically, what I'm watching, when I watch Drake May, all the scouts said he was a less refined, more raw Justin Herbert. And Herbert has games like this. And that's what he is. He is the East Coast Justin Herbert, but he doesn't have as many snaps, and he's a little raw. And whereas if you speed up a Matt Stafford, Matt Stafford can still dice up the Seahawks. If you speed up Drake May, you know, he rushes. He throws off his back foot. So this is what, remember, the Patriots did not play any starters in the preseason.
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15: And make no mistake, for the 49ers, this was a placement test. And San Francisco walked out of Australia. They boarded their jet back to America with a puffy sticker and a juice box. They didn't just beat L.A. The 49ers went Operation Repo is what they did. The Niners were repo men. And they actually, and I didn't show this for some reason on Netflix, they didn't show this, but they repossessed the hype machine from the Rams, and then they changed the locks on it. Now, Brock Purdy's getting a lot of love. He had three touchdown passes and a passer rating of over 100, and people are fired up about Brock Purdy and all that. Purdy was obviously not Joe Montana. He wasn't Steve Young. He wasn't Jeff Garcia. He was Mr. Checkdown with a hall pass.
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0: What you need to know.
2: Week one of the NFL continues, and Jahmyr Gibbs just got in the end zone again for the Lions. They lead the Saints 14-0. It's early in the third quarter. Ravens and Colts are about to start the third quarter. Baltimore is up 31-13. Wide receiver Zay Flowers is questionable to return with a hamstring injury. The Bills lead the Texans 24-21 early in the third. Late in the third quarter, where it's all Jaguars against the Browns 31-3. Trevor Lawrence has thrown for 245 yards and four touchdowns. Halfway through the third quarter, it's the Jets and the Saints, where New York is up 17-3. Bengals lead the Buccaneers 27-10, while the Steelers are up on the Falcons 13-7. At halftime, the Bears lead the Panthers 31-24. Caleb Williams has thrown for a touchdown and he's rushed for two. At the Women's FIBA World Cup between the United States and France, it's the final and they are tied at 47 with about 8 minutes to go in the third quarter. I'm Monty Bolaños.
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1: Tom Watson has got this offense humming right now. He's 9 of 15, 79 yards, and a pick. There you go for Sean Watson. Back
2: to this Detroit game also, too, here. The Saints offense, we talk about Kellen Moore and his coming home. You know, maybe they know a little more about his schemes and his offense than he does, because their offense only has one drive longer than six plays.
1: Shuck has been awful.
2: And he's been awful.
1: 10 of 23, 85 yards, and two picks.
3: I know we've also given a lot of attention to how bad the Lions' DBs have been, but the front seven has really kind of moved up. And that is now the second sack in a row.
2: Yeah, they have one of the best front sevens in football. I got the sack leader, defensive player of the year on the front seven on this team, bro. If you have that in my brain, then that means that opens up for bologna sandwiches, dog. This is prime rib behind Aiden. This is filet mignon, dog. When you got them type of players, Aiden Hutchinson is so good. He opens up everything for the other six guys. And if you got players at just 4-0-6 or players, dog.
3: And we were talking about the difference on Aaron Donald and Kelvin Shepard, who took over him as the defensive coordinator. You go from Aaron Glenn, who was like primarily a DB coach before he became a DC. Kelvin Shepard was a linebackers coach.
2: Right.
3: He's a lot more focused on just this area of the field. Barnes is one of those guys who got a sack. That's a linebacker bringing hella pressure.
1: Guys, you want to talk about bad debuts? How about the Titans and Robert Saleh right now? Yeah. They are losing at home to the Jets. Yeah. His former team, 17-3. Cam Ward in this game, 9 of 16, 52 yards, no scores, nothing. I mean, they only have a total of 82 yards of total offense halfway through the third quarter. So I didn't understand this hiring. I don't know what anybody saw this guy. He's a defensive coordinator. He's not a head coach. He's not a head coach, folks. He's a really good defensive coordinator, not a head coach. Titans rolling the dice on this guy. They figure this is a perfect opening game, right? We're at home. We're going against the Jets. Not a great team. Well, the Jets do look like a good team today. Geno Smith, 15 and 19, 191 yards passing. So Geno's having a big day. Breece Hall's running wild, 73 yards in this game as well. And meanwhile, the Titans have nothing. Zero.
2: 82 total yards.
1: 82 total yards at home against the miserable Jets. So not a good debut for the Titans. And, you know, that's the Cam Ward questions are going to be out there, and I don't know if they hired the right coach to advance Cam Ward's game.
2: You may be right on that. I still like Saleh. I'm a guy that thinks that what he does on the defensive side of the ball, but I was more on the hiring of Brian Daboll. Now, it's week one. It's going to take some time. We had the great Kevin Burkhardt on with us, and some of the questions you and I had for him were about quarterbacks and coordinators, and his back response to all of it is, guys, it takes time, and it takes time, especially with no preseason, because essentially some of these teams have no preseason. Your quarterback playing three series in 3 weeks in a preseason is not a preseason if they're playing three series, because if those two of those are three and outs, that's six plays, guys. That's not enough time to do nothing and get nothing going, as the Detroit Lions now are starting to wake up at home. Is that my man?
3: Sun God, Amon Ra St. Brown.
2: And you know where he went to high school?
3: Modern day with, JT Daniels as his quarterback?
2: Yes, absolutely. They were national champions.
3: Both went to USC.
1: How did it work out for Daniels?
2: I liked him, man.
1: People thought he was going to be like some Heisman contender. Man,
2: I
1: never
2: went to a couple of games that year. I was like, I like this kid. JT from Modern Day. But if you, back to this Lions team is starting to wake up here with Amon-Ra St. Brown and this offense. But Kellen Moore, you know, when you go to these places and you play your former team, back to the Jets and Saleh, They know you, and we get that, but it does take time. It's going to take time with Cam Ward at the quarterback position, but it doesn't look good today, especially time of possession. I was one of the stats I dislike the most in football, but sometimes it does tell the story. 27 minutes to 11. So the Jets have had the ball for 27 minutes of this game so far. The Titans have only had it for 11 and some change, so they haven't had the ball.
1: Another team that offensively is looking not great, are the Steelers. You're playing the Falcons at home. Cooper Rush is a quarterback.

0: Of course, for the Falcons, Aaron Rodgers today, you know, the Mike McCarthy reuniting, really pedestrian. It's dump ball. 14 of 27, 131 yards. Did throw a touchdown pass. But
1: 27 pass attempts already?
0: Yeah. Well, they're not running the ball at all. They only have 12 rushing attempts, 25 yards on the ground. And when you think Steelers football, right, you think of a ground game. Apparently, that's not Mike McCarthy's game because they're not running the ball at all. Right now,
1: why does Jaylen Warren only have 7 carries? And I know Rico, you know, Rico came onto the scene with the Panthers and all, and people fell in love with him. But
0: well,
1: why
0: look at
1: Warren
0: also
1: got
0: the
1: 7 carries.
0: Look at the receiving core, right? You got DK Metcalf, you got Michael Pittman, you got some receivers, right? You got some talent out
1: Roman
0: there.
1: Roman Wilson, yeah.
0: But you know, Metcalf 3 catches, 26 yards. You can't even get first down yardage throwing the ball to that monster. I don't get it.
1: That's 7 targets. They're trying to get him the ball. 27 pass attempts just seems a little weird in week 1.
0: Well, that's McCarthy.
1: In the third quarter for the Steelers at home.
0: You have an old quarterback who mercifully has announced this is going to be his last year in the league. That's going to be a long year. I don't know. I mean, again, I think we're going to look back on the Mike Tomlin era, especially the last 5 or 6 years. Like, how did this guy avoid a losing season? I mean, seriously, people are going to look back with the decline of Roethlisberger and then
1: more,
0: the revolving door of quarterbacks they had
1: after.
0: How did
1: he even do that?
0: How was he able somehow avoid a losing season through that mess over the last 5 or 6 years?
1: Do you think they just fall apart now?
0: Do you think the Steelers
1: go on about a 4 or 5 year run here, guys, where they just we were so used to saying right above 5, always 500 until we started knocking it. And then he walks out the door. You bring in a guy. You got an old guy at the quarterback. You bring in a guy we know as a head coach. But this thing just, the bottom now, just.
0: It could be a very short stay for McCarthy. He might go out the door when Aaron goes out the door. But, I mean, by the way, pick 6 Tampa Bay. Tampa Bay just picked up Joe Burrow and went the other way.
1: Okay.
0: Let's see. Trotter right there, 31 yards for a touchdown. So just like that, I was talking about the Bengals are right back in it. The extra point is good. So the Bengals now lead the Buccaneers 27-20. So the last thing you wanted, Joe Burrow was doing just fine. Everything was sort of motoring along, and a pick 6 for Tampa has gotten them right back in the game with 2 minutes to go in the third quarter. So we have that game getting tight. The games that are, you know, been Bears, Panthers, this game has just been a shootout between 2 quarterbacks, Caleb Williams and Bryce Young.
1: Looks like a possible turnover right here, too. It's a scrum. The refs are trying to pull players up, and it looks like the ball's going to stay. It's going to stay with Carolina, but it looks like there was a scrum for the ball right there.
0: And then again, the game that we were targeting as the game of the day has lived up to the hype. Bills and Texans. Bills still lead this game 24-21. They have the ball right now. They've just gotten into Texans territory, and Josh Allen has been superb today. I mean, going against absolutely one of the best defenses, if not the best defense, in the NFL. His passer rating is at 137 today. He's run for a couple of scores. He's been doing it all. By the way, DJ Moore today for Buffalo, 5 catches and 100 yards.
1: That's why you went and got him.
0: Yeah. So
1: like, that's why you went and got him.
0: Well, they got DJ Moore, and guess who instantly found a connection? Josh Allen with DJ Moore. So 100 yards receiving for DJ Moore's debut with the Bills.
1: I love when teams go get receivers and it happens like the opening week. I do. It's like that free agent. Remember when T.O. signed with the Eagles and he caught two at home against the Giants? He put the ball down and did the wing flap, and it's like, okay, yeah, this Donovan McNabb is a very happy quarterback.
0: No.
1: He's got a guy because he's been throwing to Freddie Mitchell.
0: He
1: gets to throw to Terrell Owens at the time. In my opinion, probably him and Randy Moss.
0: The Randy Moss is the all timer. Yeah. I mean, they basically stole him for nothing. It was like a 4th round pick. The Raiders. Everyone thought he was done, and Tom Brady's like, you do understand who this is, right? Yeah. And you understand who I am?
1: Right.
0: I can actually get him the ball.
1: Right.
0: And he sets a record.

0: 1-15 that year.
1: You will admit, with all the great receivers we have, and this includes Jerry Rice, the most talented, physically talented receiver was Randy Moss.
0: Ever. I mean, I tell people all the time.
1: His leaping ability, his timing, his hands, his size, his speed. I mean, he is the greatest physical player to ever play the wide receiver position.
0: The way I always explain it is, we have a GOAT in every sport and at every position, correct?
1: Mm-hmm.
0: It's the closest number one versus number two conversation, in my opinion, other than Jordan and Kobe. If you're talking about the top running backs, I don't think it's close. It's just pure, it's Barry Sanders. Now, if you're an older guy, Jim Brown, okay, fine. But them the only two names you're ever going to give me.
1: Absolutely.
0: The best running backs of all time. I don't want to hear any other two names. Jim Brown,
1: Barry Sanders, 10 years, 10 Pro Bowls.
0: That's it.
1: First or second team All Pro 10 times.
0: There's another whole list for those other guys.
1: Yeah.
0: But the receiver position is the same. I tell people all the time, you could take Jerry Rice. I will take Randy Moss every single time.
1: As great as Jerry Rice was he joined a team that had just won two Super Bowls in 4 years. He had Joe Montana, then he had Steve Young. Who did Randy Moss have?
0: Dante Culpepper? He had Joe Montana, he had Roger Craig, he had John Taylor, he had Brent Jones, and then again, when you had Steve
1: Young. But again,
0: Young,
1: when you talk about
0: Ricky
1: physical
0: Ronald Waters,
1: talent,
0: I get it.
1: Nobody could do what Randy Moss
0: did. The teams that he was on.
1: Period.
0: Put Randy Moss on one of those 49er teams. Are you serious? And Tom Brady, as you said, got him and said, okay, well, let's go for 23, 25 touchdowns?
1: 23 right up.
0: I'll throw 50, but I'll throw half of them to you. Is it okay if I throw this West guy a few? Is it cool if I throw to him a little bit? Okay.
1: You could not
0: throw it to you a lot.
1: Cover this man when he was one-on-one. You just couldn't.
0: No one could jump over you.
1: It didn't matter. He could do everything.
0: Randy Moss, last thing on him, he was the first, you're going to remember this game. He was the first player to ever make Deion Sanders look human. Ever. Deion got the turf toe trying to cover. Yep. So Deion stubbed his foot trying to stay with Randy Moss. That was the first time in all of our lives Deion Sanders looked like a human being on the football field.
1: Yeah, unbelievable. Oh, those special
0: That's how
1: talent.
0: Great Randy Moss was.
1: All right, we are definitely well into third quarters. In fact, we have some games that are actually going into the fourth quarter, like this Jaguars-Browns game. The Browns can't get out of Jacksonville quick enough. This is End Zone Radio.
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7: Those guys are sick, man.
8: This is one of those cases where the true outcome of the game is going to be lost in one team had the better travel plan, right, and the other team didn't.
9: Right? Should have gone to the zoo.
8: Because that's been the that's been the entirety of the topic going into this game. The 49ers have been there for a week. The Rams decide. We spent all this. Like, they had people flying back and forth for the last year, I think, trying to figure out what to do. And all for this game.
9: The biostats and checking in with physicians, like, how did the travel affect you? How do you feel? And let's check your electrolytes. Let's check your blood, all that stuff.
8: Gatorade, it's got electrolytes.
9: Yeah, that's it.
8: But I mean, like, that's what it's going to come down to. Like I said, you know, it's going to be the first question in the post game to Sean McVay. You know, did you leave early enough? That's going to wind up being the story of this. And now, I guarantee you, whatever that had to do with the Rams losing, whatever percentage that had to do, no team will ever travel like the Rams again.
9: No.
8: Nobody will ever do. Number one.
9: I don't think the NFL should let
8: that
9: either.
8: Roger Goodell is going to say, okay, that's never happening again. When we have a game overseas, you need to be there to do publicity and sell the game. It's what we're doing. So that's an oversight on my part. I will make sure everybody leaves ahead of time. But no team is going to do that because they're going to see this and go, well, the Rams left early and look what happened. What did that have to really do with them winning or losing the game? I don't know, but it didn't work. So we're not doing that. The thing is that by doing this, right, sometimes you put yourself in a position to really take one on the chin.
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0: On third down, Jared leans in. There's the snap. Goff back. Goff looking, stepping up in the pocket, firing. End zone. Caught. Touchdown, Detroit Lions. Amon-Ra St. Brown made a move and left his defender on one knee at the five-yard line. He was wide open.
1: 97-1, the ticket. Lions Radio Network. That extended the Lions' lead to 21-0, but the Saints have finally scored. So it's 21-7 right now. Lions with the lead. 3 minutes to go in the third quarter. 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
1: Out in Michigan gear from head to toe. He's like, J.J. McCarthy has been getting dealt a bad hand in Minnesota.
2: Like,
1: you are rooting
2: Kevin
1: against.
2: Yeah. I hope he gets fired.
1: You were like Mr. Vikings a year ago. Now you hate the Vikings and hope they lose every game.
2: J.J.
1: Right,
2: is my guy, man. He won me a natty.
1: He did.
2: I feel about him the way Bo feels about, like, Caleb Wood. That's his guy.
1: That's fine.
2: J.J. won me a natty, bro. 15-0.
1: I know it's hard for you to admit. You want to be, you know,

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3: Get the one that gets you. 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
4: But as far as the Bears are concerned, that would be a very safe play, I think, over the course of the season, playing the over on the Bears games every game.
5: Who set this at 46.5 is what I want to know.
4: 62 already.
5: Who set this at 46.5? That's a
4: well,
5: smart,
4: I mean, if you put up a tidbit, though. I mean, put an over under a 50 on the first week, you're like, okay, come on now.
5: Well,
4: because we don't know, what do you say? First week, our offense is going to have the advantage. Defenses, for the most part today, it's been defenses. But we don't have a lot of overs today.
5: But going into the season, the outlier on the Bears pretty universally was that they're going to outscore their opponents all year long, right?
4: Right. That's
5: you don't
4: game.
5: Say that for 17-10. You're saying that because you see 38-35, 45-42, 31-35. You see those type of games coming in. Here we are opening week and we're sitting at 31-31. I think the surprise is that the Panthers are the team that also has the match in 31. We can see this from other teams. You can say it's the defense, but remember they have a former number one overall quarterback on their team too.
4: Good news, bad news for the Houston Texans. The good news is that C.J. Stroud's played well today. He's 16 of 24, 171 yards, a touchdown, and most importantly, zero picks.
5: No TOs.
4: So he has no turnovers here. And by the way, speaking of, the Texans are in the red zone right now. They have a first down at the Bills' 19-yard line. As we get ready to start the fourth quarter right now, Texans trailing the Bills 27-21. The bad news is that Josh Allen has roughed up that number one ranked defense with a passer rating of 135+. He scored a couple of touchdowns on the ground. DJ Moore, 100 yards receiving in his debut with the Bills. So the Bills have been able to do things against that Houston defense that a lot of teams did not expect to do, at least early on. But the good news again for the Texans is C.J. Stroud. And as C.J. Stroud goes, so goes the season for the Texans. We know their defense is good. We'll see if they can get any productive, consistent play out of their quarterback this season.
5: Their defense is fine. It's Josh Allen. I think it's just one of those days we were talking about during commercial break. It's week one. He hasn't been hit. He's as fresh as he's going to be all year long. Look at Lamar Jackson today. Look at Caleb Williams, Bryce Young. Everybody's fresh. No, none of the quarterbacks coming into today that's having big games. We had questions with injuries and training camp stuff, and they didn't get a ton of preseason work. So you're getting the best of the best out of the best right now, if that makes sense. So, but also, Josh Allen is he's going to play like this most of this year. Most games, I would think 14 or 15 of his games are going to look just like this because they're going to need him to be Superman again because we know at some point the defense gets injured and it will falter. And the AFC is really stacked. We have teams that we really like and teams a lot of people don't. But let's say the Colts, this is an outlier today, and they do bounce back and start off 9-2 or 9-3. But it wasn't an outlier for the Ravens, and we knew they were going to be good. And they're sitting at 10-1 and 10-2. And then you have the Chargers, you have the Broncos, you have the Chiefs, you have, you know, the Jaguars, you have the Texans. There's a lot of teams in the AFC. We just don't know. We know who's going to be really, really good. But like every other year, you don't know until they play the games.
4: All right, after the pick six, the Bengals came back, got a field goal. So the Bengals extend their lead over the Buccaneers 30-20. Actually, Mayfield has a better passer rating in this game than Burrow has right now. Burrow's numbers are not great. 20 of 30, 195, a touchdown. He did throw that pick six. Here's an interesting stat, because when you think about the Bengals and their offense, what do you think? Ja'Marr Chase, right?
5: Right. Two catches,
4: 12 yards.
5: That's it.
4: Two catches, 12 yards.
5: The Saints-Lions game just kind of might have had a little turnaround. There's a clear pass interference in the end zone. So it puts the ball on the 1 yard line for the Saints. Saints punched this in. We're down to a one score game here.
4: Oh, look out. We have got Atlanta getting a field goal. The Steelers trying to hang on against the Falcons 13-10 to show you how screwed up some of these clocks are. So the Browns and Jaguars have 8 minutes left in the game. Bears Panthers have 6 minutes left in the third quarter.
5: Yeah.
4: These games actually kick.

0: kicked off at the exact same time. Touchdown, Saints.
1: And there it is.
0: Nice pass by Shock.
1: That was beautiful.
0: Nice pass by Shock right there. And just like that, we're looking at penning the extra point. Could be a one-score game. Wow.
1: Also, too, let's bounce back up to this Bills and Texas game that we were just talking about. C.J. Stroud has this offense in the red zone right now, and they just ran a play from the 7-yard line. But listen, they punched this in. They're up a point. So yeah. This is another game that I guess it feels like first one to 31, first one to 34, something like that wins, because I'm not sure the defenses are going to be able to hold up these offenses from moving the ball up and down the field. But if you look at what the Texas defense has done, remember, the Bills had 24 points at the half.
0: Yes.
1: So they only have 3 points this half, which means you go in the locker room. There's a word called adjustments. All right, guys, calm down. Let's
0: and we got a walk-in touchdown right there for that. This game is tied up. Texans can take the lead with the extra point. And but we still got a long time.
1: And they're going to need this out of Montgomery. That's why they bought him in. They bought him in specifically to be the bell cow back to take a load.
0: That's three touchdowns for him.
1: Wow, fantasy numbers. Yeah,
0: two running touchdowns and now a receiving touchdown for Montgomery.
1: That's a beautiful play call. You guys see that just now? You see the way that thing was just put together and diagram for them? Goodness gracious.
2: You know, you're saying like a lot of these games are coming close. We definitely have some in the fourth quarter. Would you say we are in a no huddle hour?
0: No, that's right.
3: You know what time it is.
4: No huddle hour.
0: We are finally there.
1: Thank you very much.
0: I was wondering where huddle hour was.
2: As you say, it is so hard when you never called for it.
0: I didn't. I completely forgot.
1: And guess what?
2: Like, as you say, this clock is all over the place.
1: You remember the same thing happened last year. We forgot about it halfway through the season. But do you know something? And both of us really are oblivious, guys. You listen.
0: I'm going to explain
1: that
0: this.
1: That was not set up.
4: No huddle hour.
1: Steve and I both know. We're both leaning back like, nah, what?
0: Before we had to rename the show End Zone Radio, one of my suggestions was no huddle radio. And then we thought, all right, we'll go with End Zone Radio, but we'll have a no huddle hour. Thank you very much, Chris.
2: It's like the
0: for bringing
2: hour.
0: It back.
2: Yeah.
0: Yes. So the third hour again, is Chris. The no huddle hour as we head down the stretch.
3: You know what time it is.
4: No huddle hour.
0: Yes. So which games are going to go the distance? And boy, between the Bears, Panthers, and now the Texans, Bills, we got some great games going on. Let's find out what is trending right now as Monty is back. To update us on all
1: her
0: eight
1: squad,
0: games
1: her
0: going
1: squad
0: on right
1: playing
0: now.
1: Next. They filing in the SoFi as we speak.
5: You guys, I'm not a happy camper.
0: Uh-oh, what happened?
6: Chargers,
1: did you look at one of your teams?
5: I just wanted to check something.
1: No.
5: And I checked.
1: No.
5: I have David Montgomery on my bench in two leagues on purpose because I was like, I don't know how this Bills-Texans game is going to go. I don't know what he's going to do. I feel like I thought it was going to be a low-scoring game. And now here he is.
0: Three touchdowns today.
5: So I don't want to do this anymore.
1: And he got some receiving yards.
5: I don't want to do this anymore.
0: So you have him on your roster in two leagues.
5: Put him on my bench. On purpose.
1: Monty's going home.
5: I'm going home. I don't want to do this anymore.
1: Well, my only question would be, who are they on the bench for?
5: It doesn't matter because I put him on the bench on purpose.
1: Oh, you put him on
5: the bench. I put him on because I thought this was going to be a low scoring game.
0: Here's the good news.
4: Oh, no.
0: There's only 17 more weeks.
5: No, I don't want to do this anymore.
1: You're right.
5: I'm done.
0: Week one.
4: No,
5: I'm over it. Over it.
1: We do this every year. Every year we sit here and we act like we know how this whole year is going to go.
5: I'm over it. I'm over it.
0: Everything we know is one thing we know when you do what we do every week is. What happens one week has zero bearer on the next week.
1: Zero to do
0: nothing.
1: Next week.
0: Nothing.
5: No, I know.
0: Nothing. There's no such thing as a trend. God.
5: I am
0: in the
5: zero.
0: NFL.
5: I am
1: so sportsly immature.
5: Mad AF.
0: Zero.
5: Zero. David Montgomery with the third touchdown of the day. And now the Texans lead the Bills 28-27. Early in the fourth quarter, just like the Falcons and the Steelers, where Pittsburgh is up 13-10. Ravens lead the Colts 31-16. Lamar Jackson playing without his two wide receivers right now. No Jacoby Lane because of a wrist injury, and no Zay Flowers because of a hamstring injury. The Jets, look at them scoring 20 points in this opening week, leading the Titans 20-3. They're early in the fourth quarter. Lions and the Saints, all of a sudden, is a close game. You thought the Saints were going to get shut out. Maybe they scored two touchdowns in that third quarter. Lions are still up 21-14. Fourth quarter is about to start early in the fourth between the Buccaneers and the Bengals, where the Bengals were up, and then the Bucks got a pick six, but the Bengals still back on top now, 30-20. We've got the Browns and the Jaguars, if you care, but it's all Jaguars this entire game. 34-3 is the score, less than 5 minutes to go in the game. Late in the third quarter with the Bears and the Panthers, this one's been probably the funnest game

0: of the day so far, back and forth, but they are tied at 31. Chicago does have the ball. They're knocking on the door to score. When it comes to the FIBA Women's World Cup, guys, USA and France were pretty close at halftime. USA has pulled away. They are up 86-59 now with about 6 minutes to go in this final game. When it comes to the men's final of the U.S. Open, Alexander Zverev won the first set against Ben Shelton, 6-3. In the second set, they're tied at 3 games apiece. And lastly, the AP Top 25 college poll came out.
1: Yes, and?
0: Number one, Texas. Texas is into number one. Yes. Oregon dropped to its lowest ranking in 4 years, 21.
1: Wow, they go from 6 to 21.
2: They should have been knocked out of the poll.
1: All right, so Michigan.
0: Michigan is in at 19.
1: 19. So they bounced out of the top 25 back to 19.
0: Back to that, yes.
1: Oklahoma didn't look great.
0: Yes.
1: I mean, Michigan's defense looks really good.
2: Michigan's defense looks like a top five defense in the nation.
1: We're going to need it. All right, Monty. Well, very good. Well, hopefully Ben Shelton can get back into that match against Vera.
2: Yeah.
1: All right, once again, we're here in the Fox Sports Radio studios. 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Right after the show, today's podcast will be posted. 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Find today's full show posted right after we get off the air. Okay, I know it's against the Browns, but statistically, best passing day belongs to Trevor Lawrence. A perfect passer rating is 158.3. He's at 150.6. 18 of 23, 245, 4 touchdowns, and 0 picks. All right, so right now we're watching the Buffalo Bills now trailing the Texans 28-27. They have a third down, a big pass play, perfect pass by Josh Allen all the way inside the 20-yard line. Wow, 3rd and 4, great call.
2: Tight ends.
1: And an absolutely perfect pass by Josh Allen gets the Bills deep into territory. Look at this, right there,
2: nice.
1: On the money.
2: Nice. Drops it right in there.
1: Drops him right
2: drops
1: there. So right Josh Allen feeling good in this game here. Shootout, this is going to go to the end. We've got plenty of time left. Texans lead the Bills 28-27, about 12 minutes to go there. Meanwhile, Bears, Panthers are tied, but still in the third quarter.
2: Well, 4 minutes
1: this
2: to go.
1: This game is going to go forever. This game will not be over when we're off. We're going to be handing this game off.
2: This is the one NFL Network is going to run later tonight at like 1 a.m.
1: Yeah.
2: They always run. They do. They take like the best game of the day. And so if any of you fans at home, if you don't have the package, you'll see this game's on. Set your DVR, guys. This is a really good football game and two young quarterbacks that franchises are all in on. There's no questions in Carolina.
1: Both number one picks in the draft, both Heisman Trophy winners.
2: Regardless of what radio or TV you're watching, trust me, within the doors, there's no questions about these two guys, and they're putting it on display today. And then once again, as you mentioned, Josh Allen on the road, fourth quarter, plenty of time left in this game. 11 minutes plus. Ball at the 16 right now, 17-yard line, and they're driving right now, 28-27.
1: Yeah.
2: And then also, don't forget this Saints and Rams game, one-score game. They just picked up. They didn't get the third. Excuse me, didn't get the third down. Saints get the ball right back.
1: Saints, this game, again, this is a classic example of a game. Saints had done nothing. They were being shut out in this game. Bills, I mean, the Lions suddenly get up 21-zip. It's like game over.
2: Yeah,
1: we can switch off that game.
2: Game over.
1: Saints go right down, score, get the ball back. We'll go right down and score again. And as you say, Saints take over down 21-14, still 13 minutes to go in that game. All right, second and goal right now for the Ravens. And that is it as the big man just walks into the end zone. Derrick Henry, another score right there. So 37-16, waiting on the extra point right there. Henry is 3rd touchdown of the game, 117 yards rushing.
2: Could you imagine this Ravens team being like a 30 point per Sunday offense with this defense? That's where I come up, guys, with 14-3. That's 14-3, 15-2. This isn't Dallas's offense and Dallas's defense. No, this is, they would have the number one or number two offensive league, and they're probably going to end up, guys, with like the number 5 to 8 defense in the league. That and Lamar Jackson playing and Derrick Henry. Now, we'll see what's up with the receivers. I don't like Zay with the hammy today. I think that's something that can
1: unfortunately
2: be
1: for Zay, who was 5 catches, 150 yards in the first half, but then he got hurt. He had to sit out the rest of the game, apparently. Yes. But Derrick Henry, guys, 18 carries, 117 yards, 3
2: Texas
1: scores.
2: Holds to a field goal. They don't let him in the end zone.
3: Yep. Bears scored again. There's something I really want to mention, you guys, on the show that is not football related.
1: Mm-mm.

0: The best stat of the 2026 MLB season ended today.
1: What's that?
2: Oh, what was it?
0: Vlad Guerrero Jr. finally hit a home run in Toronto.
1: He had gone the whole year without hitting a home run at home.
0: A home run at home until today. Yes.
1: Wow.
3: Nuh-uh.
0: Yep.
3: There's no way that's correct.
0: It is 100% true.
3: Hold up.
1: Didn't Miggy Rojas hit a home run in Toronto?
0: Yeah, that would mean that Miguel Rojas had hit a home run in Toronto.
1: But not Vladimir Guerrero Jr.
3: Vlad has not hit a home run at home this year?
1: Yep. Yeah, and we're in mid-September.
0: It's September 13th.
1: That is crazy. Wow.
3: That's mafia style, man. That's wow. That blew my mind. I think he's trolling me.
1: By the way, a guy named Dylan Hernandez, who's covered the Dodgers for years, he is reporting that Ohtani will not play at all the rest of the year.
3: Do you guys want me to do a VJ I told you so moment now?
1: Because there are a lot of people that disagree with that. The Dodgers are still maintaining that he'll be back for the playoffs, but he's saying that no, Ohtani's
3: body, his body, guys, cannot take it. It is, and he is not built like Bo Jackson.
0: You said Dylan Hernandez?
1: Dylan Hernandez.
0: Yeah, I don't care.
1: Okay. I'm just saying. All right. Just to update you on scores around the league. Bengals are leading the Buccaneers now 30-20, 9.5 minutes to go in this game. Again, the Saints have the ball trailing the Lions 21-14, 13 minutes to go. Titans trying to do anything offensively. It's not looking good. They're going to have to punt again. 20-3. They're losing to the Jets 8 minutes to go. Ravens, taking care of the Colts, rolling it up today. Over 300 yards passing for Lamar Jackson. 38-16, 12 minutes to go there. The Falcons are trailing the Steelers 20-10, still 14 minutes to go. Bears Panthers, this game will be, there's going to be like a doubleheader tonight for Sunday night.

0: It's that time of year again. You know what I'm talking about. When you're just driving along and all of a sudden...
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3: Mayfield in the gun on 3rd and 7 from the 24. 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Woo-hoo. Buried at the 35-yard line. Jonathan Allen, the two-time Pro Bowler.
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9: Who is Joe?
8: LeVar Arrington, Brady Quinn, and Jonas Knox.
10: These gosh darn 49ers, man. I don't know how they do it. I don't know how Jed York and Cal Shanahan and John Lynch, I don't know how they maintain being so competitive when it just doesn't seem like they should be.
11: You know, it is remarkable that one team's travel arrangements were so good that they were able to overcome an owner who's got a hook fetish at trailer parks and a coach who may or may not be telling the truth about a car accident that took place a few weeks ago. And yet here they are again on damn Netflix, putting on a clinic and beating the Rams yet again. They do it seemingly every time. I'm so tired of writing them off. I'm fed up with it. Enough's enough.
12: Why did you write them off?
11: It's got to stop at some
10: point.
11: It's got to stop.
10: You got to stop doing it. It's got to happen.
12: So
10: I've written them off so many times.
12: How much of this did the travel have to do with it? I mean, Myles Garrett, I don't know. I mean, maybe you're concerned about his age. Maybe you're concerned about there's an underlying injury issue. But, I mean, when it gets to the point where people are putting out Drewski in that Rams uniform and saying this is Myles Garrett now, it's not a good look. I mean, Trent Williams was able to have his way, and it felt like maybe you could call it schematic because this is the teacher with the student as Sean McVay came up under Kyle Shanahan. But I looked at it and just thought, man, that team looked tired. They looked like...
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19: Myles Garrett. He is zeros across the board. Mm-hmm. The best defensive player in the NFL has been shut out. Have they been double teaming him all the time? Yes. Did I see him go to the sideline in the middle of the big drive that basically clinched the game for the 49ers when he didn't play the last half? So he looked like he was exhausted. This has now become a thing. And now the best defensive player in the NFL gives you absolute zeros across the board. All of a sudden, it's, well, if this is Myles Garrett, what happened if Aaron Donald actually came over to Australia? But this is what I mean when you open up the door to all sorts of criticism and potential disharmony. Did we really like the way we traveled? Look at what happened to Myles Garrett. 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
4: Gets a snap, back to pass. Looking, throws out to the right, and it's picked off by T.J. Watt. Left up, made the grab, gets back on his feet. T.J. Watt rumbling in for his first career touchdown. T.J. Watt for the Pittsburgh Steelers touchdown.
5: That's not just electricity that Watt's bringing. It's an electrocution.
6: Wow, 102.5 WDBE Steelers Radio Network. Hard to believe Watt had never had a touchdown before with all his great play in his NFL career, but that has given the Steelers right now a 20-13 lead. The Falcons did get a field goal after that, so 20-13 Steelers with the lead and the ball about 10 minutes to go there. Once again, this is End Zone Radio.
0: No Huddle Hour.
6: And it is our No Huddle Hour presented by Underdog. Unleash your dog. All right, the Bears did score to up their lead to 45-31. I think we're finally going to get to the fourth quarter in that game. Long way to go. Meanwhile, the Texans have matched the Bills' field goal, so the Texans regain the lead 31-30. Still 6:44 to go in this game. So this one is going to go down to the finish line. Now, my partner here, Mr. Vijay Husky, before the season has listed 117 predictions for this NFL season. I know we have shared a few over the last few weeks, but give us a couple more of your predictions for this current now NFL season.
7: Well, one that I'm loving right now was pick number 81 was the over under on Lamar Jackson's touchdown runs, which we talked about a few weeks ago.
6: Yeah.
7: At 3.5. I told, listen, get the money out the couch cushions and from your ashtray if you drive an old car, from your console if you drive something new, and go put it on the over. He already has one today. You tell me he's not going to get at least three more rushing touchdowns before the year's over, and he's already got one today. And this game's not over. The coach just scored, so they're making a two-score game. I don't think you start pulling people out. But if he gets loose in the red zone again, they've moved the ball down. He gets loose instead of maybe this time they pull it from big Derrick Henry, man, and run that one in. That was one that I love. One that I'm backing off of a little bit, though, Jeremiah Love at number 79 I have here. I told everybody to take the over on his rushing yards. It was going to be an 825.5. I'm starting to just question that a little bit because they are going to be a bad football
6: team. They are going to be a bad. Well, they're going to get their first test later today. Right. By the way, we haven't even talked about that game coming up.
7: Well, it's a 9.5-point spread, man. It's almost 10 points. It's almost like this could be a while. But week one, you just never know.
6: No.
7: The offense didn't look super great for the Chargers in the preseason, but it was like four drives.
6: By the way, can you believe this about the Chargers? This is the first time they've had Rashawn Slater and Joe Alt on the field together in 2 years.
7: And that's going to be nasty.
6: These are two Pro Bowl offensive tackles.
8: Yeah. For how long?
6: That's going to be the question.
7: That's the question.
6: If they can keep their two Pro Bowl tackles on the field this season, obviously that's a huge game changer for the Chargers.
7: That's going to be 13. That's why I have them at 13 wins because, they won 11 when Harbaugh comes in and he's trying to turn everything around. He's trying to put all his things in place. They won 11. Then last year, they won 11 again with no offense. You don't win 11 games with no offensive line. That doesn't happen in the NFL. If you can have an offensive line, and now you got Mike McDaniel, a.k.a. Coach McAnkles, and you have this offense and you have these weapons, I just still question Quentin Johnston. I just still question Quentin Johnston. That's all. Until he shows, and when I say he shows, guys, I need 80, 90 catches. Like 1,300 yards. If you're a WR1, that's what you're supposed to put up.
6: By the way, Vijay also decided that we are going to pick four games against the spread every single week going with Underdog Spread, right?
7: Yep.
6: And so we had five and picked four, but we ended up eliminating one of the games, which happened to be the Bills-Texans game, by the way. So we had the four games, and this is amazing. Five of us. All five of us made the picks. Only one of us took the Jags.
7: Right.
6: -9.5.
7: Right. We all took the Jags.

0: of us took the Browns to cover, which is not looking good right now. The sole holdout actually picking the Jags to cover was Bo. Bo, you're the only one, so you got a leg. So, by the way, I am definitely looking out. The Saints did get a field goal, so it's now 21-17.
1: Right, right. We're good there.
0: Now the Saints have covered, or covering the spread. They were 6.5-point dogs against the Lions. That could be my only win of the day because I had some doozies. I picked the Rams. That was a great one. I picked the Colts as 3.5-point dogs. That's 0-2. And I, of course, picked the Browns.
1: What were we thinking? How did we do that?
0: Picked the Browns. I don't know.
1: What were we thinking? I honestly saw 10.5 and then it went down to 9.5. I figured.
0: By the way, okay, that is now a final score. That game is ended. 34-10 was the final score. Jags beat the Browns. It's over. The Browns couldn't get off the field quick enough.
2: They're scary. Nobody likes double digit spreads in the NFL. However, the Browns.
1: Even like 9.5.
2: The Browns are, I think, a new low of ineptitude.
3: If you're running a survivor pool, I don't know where you're going to take the Browns this year.
0: Yeah, it's going to be a tough ride. By the way, guys, Baker Mayfield has just run for a touchdown. Uh-huh. So all of a sudden, the Buccaneers, pending the extra point, trailing the Bengals by a score right now, 3 minutes to go on this gun. So the Bengals seemingly were in control of this game. Then they had the pick six, and the Buccaneers have just been hanging around. And by the way, Baker Mayfield in this game, he has had a game, guys, coming off, of course, the signing of that big contract, 23-28, 217. No touchdowns, no picks in this game. He's also run for a score, so he has played well in this game.
1: And that's coming off the fumbles from the hits earlier in the game to stick around. And that's what you're going to get out of Baker, though. Baker's never going to quit on you. You guys see quarterback this year? You guys just watched the new season quarterback? Baker, the one thing he's not going to do, rotator cuff, AC joint, all the injuries, the way he was banged up last year, Baker's not going to quit on you. And you know you have that in you. But great way to just kind of hang in there the way that they have today.
0: All right, 33-27. Bengals lead the Buccaneers with 3 minutes to go in that game. So we are definitely keep our eye on that matchup right now. But the thrilling game is this back and forth right now between the Bills and the Texans. And now the Texans have gotten the ball back. All right, 31-30, Texans lead the Bills. We'll continue to update you on these games. Get you ready for the afternoon games. This is End Zone Radio. 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
3: This is going to be fun.
8: And there are some shows you can't miss.
3: Let's not overreact.
8: This is Covino and Rich.
9: I love how the Sandman never cared about the critics, because critics never gave his movies rave reviews. But I'll tell you, I think it's safe to say everyone in the room would put these three movies on the top of their Sandler list. Of course, Billy Madison, Happy Gilmore, and Wedding Singer. So, with that out of the way, I have a two-part doozy that if you guys want to hit us up, you and I said, what are the quotes, the Sandler quotes that you use till this day? And we've said a bunch of them already, but you know what we do a lot, Camino? That's information I could have used yesterday. Like, that's,
10: you know,
9: one.
10: What's funny, man, is we use them so much, and I use them so much in my personal life, I'm not even sure which one I use the most. Like, so sorry to interrupt might be the one. I really don't know. I use them all.
9: You blew it!
10: Oh, I used that one too.
9: Oh, come here. I'll just-

0: You know how often you reference old man Clemens?
1: Oh, you know, trivia question. What's his full name? Old man Clemens.
0: Oh, I know. Ted
1: Anybody
0: Clemens.
1: Else
0: know? You know why? It's Ted Clemens because the wife goes, "Don't put it out with your boot, Ted."
1: Ted Clemens, bro. Roger's Ted old Clemens. Uncle.
2: Yeah. Poop again!
1: I do reference old man Clemens a lot.
3: Do you guys remember, though, the old man from Big Daddy who was at the bar? He starts giving Adam Sandler crap about, like, the Jets game. And he's like, don't make me... And Adam Sandler's like, "Don't make me beat you up like I did last time." He's like, "That last time was a fluke. Bring it on, woman."
0: Yes.
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13: Week one of the NFL continues, and coming down to the final 2 minutes in Houston, where the Bills and the Texans have been in a back and forth game. Houston is up right now 31-30. The Bills do have the ball with 2 minutes to go at their own 32-yard line. Also with about 2 minutes to go, where the Bengals lead the Buccaneers 33-27. Baker Mayfield got in the end zone, but Bengals are still up and they have the ball at Tampa Bay's 26-yard line. Also late in the fourth quarter, where the Lions lead the Saints 24-17 after hitting a field goal. The Jets lead the Titans 23-10. With about 5 minutes left, it's the Ravens who lead the Colts 41-23. Derrick Henry with 3 rushing touchdowns. Also with about 5 minutes to go, Steelers up on the Falcons 20-13. Early in the fourth, Bears lead the Panthers 45-31. Jaguars already crushed the Browns 34-10. At the FIBA Women's World Cup Final, USA defeated France 97-79. I'm Monty Bolaños.
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9: 4 of the 7 games still going on right now are one-score games. We're coming down the stretch on the morning slate of games around the National Football League, week one, and we're all over it as we are week after week after week. End Zone Radio, once again, from the Fox Sports Radio studios. All right, game of the day right now, Texans and Bills. 2-minute warning in this one. Bills have a first down on their own 32. 32-yard line, trailing the Texans 31-30. Josh Allen has had a tremendous game today. He's 18 of 26, 265 yards a score, no picks. He's also run for a couple of touchdowns, but the Texans

0: have been happy with the play of C.J. Stroud. Again, 2 touchdown passes, 218 yards, the key stat for him, 0 interceptions. David Montgomery's had a tremendous game. He has 3 scores, 2 on the ground, 1 receiving. So we got that game going on right now. And also, we've got the Lions and the Saints. This game really was a dog game for much of the game, but all of a sudden, the Saints have come alive. They've gotten to the 2-minute warning.
1: Who's that, Steve? With the sack. Who's that, Steve?
0: That would Aiden Hutchinson.
1: Say his name.
0: All right,
1: baby.
0: So the Saints get to the 2-minute warning. They trail the Lions 24-17, and they are now facing a 3rd and long from deep in their own territory. Bengals also at the 2-minute warning have a 6-point lead over the Bucks, and they have the ball in Buccaneers territory, so they're trying to hang on in that one. Also approaching the 2-minute mark, Steelers with a 7-point lead over the Falcons. They have the ball, and they are with the 7-point lead. Looks like the Bears are putting away the Panthers right now. They're up 14, and they are now in Carolina territory, already leading them by a score of 45-31. Jets over the Titans. Titans have been pathetic today. 23-10, been a very inept debut for Robert Saleh as their new coach of the Titans. All right, we're keeping our eye on this Bills Texans game, and you mentioned earlier during the break, and this could easily be a playoff game preview. Both these teams have shown a lot of positives today, and look at, I mean, Josh Allen's just been doing it today.
1: Yeah, I mean, but that's what he's
0: 300
1: gonna,
0: yards passing in this
1: game
0: now. That's
1: what he's going to do all year long. Him, Lamar, I think those are two guys that know what we know. It's either now or never.
0: Yeah.
1: It's now or never. Everybody, Lamar's got his fan base. Josh has got his fan base. They both have their detractors, fan wise, professional wise, radio, TV. They both have their fans and their detractors. But it's about time now where nothing we say matters no more. You two gentlemen have to go out and do it. And I think both of them, even though first of all, they're both on the road. And even though the Texans have a better defense, the Colts have a top 10 defense.
0: Yeah.
1: The Colts have a good defense. So this is another good defense that he is on the road. That would be Lamar Jackson putting up almost 40 as Josh Allen is on the road trying to drive his team to put him in field goal position.
0: Remind me again, can you give me the combined record of Josh Allen and Lamar Jackson in Super Bowls combined?
1: Hold on, let me Google real. Yeah, let me chat GPT DRS.
0: Just in case you forgot
1: that's the
0: that
1: new one. Y'all know nothing about that.
0: 0-0.
1: Yeah, exactly.
0: Dalton Kincaid. You mentioned DJ Moore. Dalton Kincaid, who just caught a 35-yard pass there. 5 catches, 130 yards.
1: That's his guy there, though. Dalton Kincaid is his tight end among the 37 tight ends they have on their
0: roster. All right, so we got a minute 48 to go right now. 2nd and 11. They are at the Houston 34-yard line. And this is one of those games where you obviously need to get points. What did he just do? Oh, my.
1: Wow.
0: Josh Allen just literally, for an unknown reason, threw the ball up in the air for grabs, a jump ball in the end zone, and it's dropped.
1: This is why that guy right there can't play. That's why he don't play receiver. That's why he's a corner.
0: What? Was that game, pass?
1: That's game right there.
0: Was that pass?
1: I can't say the name yet until he does it, but you already know how I see it. Josh Apple. God, I want to say it so bad, but.
0: What was that play?
1: He just, number one,
0: 2nd and 11, you're in field goal territory.
1: Yeah, he's throwing across his body.
0: What are you
1: down
0: doing?
1: The field like a jump ball.
0: I mean, right now you're looking at a 51, 52-yard field goal, which in this league is almost automatic, by the way. What was that pass on a 2nd and 11?
1: If I'm Houston, I blitz right here. Get the ball out of his hand.
0: Well, you're trying to get him back because, right now they're in field goal position. He's got to get rid of the ball quickly. He's hanging on, throwing downfield, and it is touchdown.
1: Wow.
0: After an inept pass, he throws an absolute laser.
1: Throws an absolute laser for
0: right
1: a touchdown.
0: There for Joshua Palmer.
1: Wow.
0: That was his first catch of the game. And it's a 34-yard touchdown as the Bills take a 36-31 lead, splits the defense. So after a horrific pass, throws an absolute dart.
1: The corner around.
0: Touchdown.
1: The corner. I don't understand why the outside corner turns his back. You never turn your back to the receiver when you're the outside corner. Ball, you man. Find a ball. Where are you? Where's your man? That's corner 101.
0: They're going to go for two, and this makes sense. Perfect. You're up by five.
1: Right. Yeah, no.
0: So going up six doesn't really help you. You need to go up by seven right now. So they're going to go for the 2-point conversion, minute 36.

0: Little rollout pass, and it is incomplete. No flags. So 36-31 right now. Bills lead the Texans. Texans are going to have plenty of time. They got two timeouts left. Minute 36 to go. Let's see if CJ Stroud.
1: He's got to drive him, though. He's got to drive him and stick it in the end zone.
0: They got to get in the end zone.
1: Speaking of, Tyler Shuck right now has a first and 10. They have a shot. They're driving right now to tie the game up 140.
0: How about Tyler Shuck? He was so bad to start this game.
1: Yeah.
0: Right now, all of a sudden, he's 27 of 44 for 268 yards.
1: 44 pass attempts.
0: Chris, what's happened to the Lions defense? All of a sudden, Tyler Shuck looks like an all-pro quarterback.
2: They've been getting on the edges too, and they are just missing sacks. This is not,
0: by the way,
2: that was he converted a 4th and 12 there.
0: Olave, by the way, in this game, 8 catches for 120 yards.
1: I love when receivers put up big numbers opening game.
0: Olave.
1: I love running backs are so. I love when receivers put up big numbers opening weekend. That
0: you know
1: means
0: what's
1: he's
0: interesting?
1: Showing you I'm a guy you can go to. Throw me the damn ball.
0: How about this for the Lions? They don't have a single reception over 19 yards.
1: Everything is.
0: Amon-Ra St. Brown has 8 catches for 56 yards.
1: That's a lot of dink and dunk.
0: That is dink and dunk all over the place. But they don't have their longest pass play for the Lions today is 19 yards.
1: Oh, wow.
0: All right. And there's an open receiver, and it is caught.
1: And Aiden Hutchinson was just a second away from tearing Tyler Shuck in half.
0: Was that Olave again?
1: And that's going to be roughing the passer. Feels like that flag is feels like it's in the backfield, and it is. Watch this replay right here. Taylor, oh my goodness, great! I'm surprised he got up from that. CP, I know you see this. Watch the move by Aiden Hutt. Watch it exactly. Watch this move by him. Whoop! Inside, untouched.
2: Yeah, this is just, again,
1: but that's
2: this,
1: not
2: this
1: roughing
2: been,
1: the passer,
2: no.
1: though.
0: All right, well, the Lions secondary continues to be suspect. Let me update you on Chris Olave. 9 catches for 163 yards now after that big pass play. And now they have a first and goal at the Lions' 8-yard line, a minute 23 to go. So the Saints, who were down 21-0 in this game in the third quarter, are a touchdown away from tying it up.
1: Well,
0: this is not good
1: Texas
0: for the Lions.
1: Is this Texas and Ohio State? What's going on?
0: Yeah, this is. Yeah. Bears, by the way, scored again. 52 points for the Bears today. 52 points. Caleb Williams, 21 and 29, 269 and 2 scores. They have 247 yards rushing in this game. Caleb Williams alone has 65 yards and 2 scores.
3: Do you know the last time they had a 50 burger?
0: When's the last time the Bears put up 50?
3: 2012.
0: Wow.
3: Before that was 1980.
0: I'm going to make a prediction. This will not be their last 50 that they put up this year. I think they can do it again. This team has got an offense.
1: What does this
0: going.
1: Say? Well, let's flip the other side. What does this say about Carolina's defense?
0: you give up
1: 50 points opening Sunday. I don't want to be in that defensive team meeting Monday morning.
0: No, I mean, you put up 31 points and you're figuring, hey, we're right in this game.
1: Right.
0: I mean, we know the Bears can score, but not 52.
3: Yeah, I feel like this actually does mean more just for Chicago. I think the Bears offense is going all the way up.
0: All right, we're keeping an eye right now on this Texans-Bills game, and the Texans have the ball in Buffalo territory. So they are moving the ball. 36-31.
1: Oh!
0: We have a touchdown for the Saints.
1: Tyler Shuck!
0: Holy moly, Tyler Shuck is like an all-pro in this game, and the Saints are an extra point away from tying up this game in Detroit.
1: Juwan Johnson on a beautiful tight end. Post corner right to the back pylon. Look at this. Oh, my goodness
0: All
1: gracious.
0: Right, well, we got
2: and
0: a
2: guys,
0: game going
2: we
0: up.
2: Started this by you and me, VJ, talking about that Aiden Hutchinson sack put him so far behind that they were 4th and 12 or 4th and 15.
1: Right.
2: And it turns into a touchdown for the Saints.
0: All right, guys, the Texans are on the move right now. This game is far from over. Bills leading the Texans 36-31. We're at 44 seconds. The whole defensive holding call. Yeah, look.

0: on the ground for Henry. Bengals hang on to beat the Buccaneers 33-27, 254 yards through the air for Joe Burrow and the Jets over the hapless Titans, 23-10. Geno Smith was solid today. He had 215 through the air, and Breece Hall ran for 102 yards and a score. So those games are in the books. So we got three games that are left from the morning games, and right now we got a tie game with the Saints and Lions. We got the Bears in control, although there's still almost 6 minutes left in that game against the Panthers. But we're keeping our eye right now on this Texans-Bills game, 36-31. Bills are leading the Texans. We've got 35 seconds to go, and the Texans have a second and 15. Obviously, they need to get into the end zone.
1: At 35 seconds left here, this will show big for C.J. Stroud to be able to duel with Josh Allen, go back and forth with him, and still lead your team down. But they got to stick it in the end zone. This can't be a field goal.
0: And they had an open receiver, C.J. Stroud. It was incomplete.
1: That's a catch. That's a catch. Come on, man.
0: What are they waving it off? Or are they? No, they're saying it's a catch.
1: Nico got hands. That's a catch.
0: But the clock has to run, so the Texans are going to have to use a timeout at some point here. Why was this not a catch? Of course it was a catch. Oh, no.
1: No, it's a catch.
0: Well, wait a second.
1: He hits the ball. The defender hits the ball, but remember, the ball can hit the turf.
0: Well, the question is, this is one of those, you know, did he have control of the ball? That they, you know how they do with this ridiculous call.
1: I know, but they can't.
0: In my book, it's a catch.
1: Yeah, they can't review that. It's a catch. If they want to review it, go ahead and waste time and review it. That's fine. You're giving the Texans a free timeout.
0: By the way, that will set up, with the completed pass, a 3rd and 3 right now. So 3rd and 3. At the Buffalo 27-yard line, and we've got 30 seconds to go. Texans did use a timeout, so the Texans still have one timeout left.
1: I like a draw right here to Montgomery. Keep the defense offline. You see how the defense, the linebackers are backing off? This is perfect draw, then spike it. Because they're not going to blitz you. They're only going to rush 3 or 4. I guarantee it. And they're going to call the timeout. Who's calling the timeout?
0: Well, I don't think the Texans, Bills have to be calling timeout.
1: The Bills are calling a timeout.
0: All right, so we'll keep our eye on that one. Meanwhile, the Lions will take over now that the Saints have tied it. They have a 3rd and 1 from their own 44-yard line. We got 40 seconds to play in regulation. Goff throws a sideline pass.
1: Wow.
0: That is incomplete.
1: Oh, my goodness.
0: And
1: they're
0: going to have to punt the ball away. There's no way you're going to go for it here on your own territory.
1: Either way, our Saints pick cash is in. However this game ends up, it's still going to be under the 6.5.
0: I finally get a win, by the way, with the Saints. So I go 1-3. I thought I was going to do a perfect 0-4. 0-4, by the way, is equally difficult as 4-0. I want to remind everyone.
1: It is. It is, man. It means nothing. It's only the first four. It's only the first four picks of the season.
0: All right. So right now the Lions will punt the ball away. 37 seconds to go in a tie game, 24-all. Saints receiver calling a fair catch, and the ball bounds into the end zone, so they will take over.
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1: How do you have a wide open receiver at this point in the game?
2: I have no idea. Why are you turning your back to the quarterback as a DB? Listen, man, this stuff drives me crazy, ladies and gentlemen, boys and girls. When you see simple things like this, why would you turn? There's not a receiver past you. So why would you turn your back?
1: All right, here we go. Stroud is looking into the end zone. He's going to get sacked.
2: Oh, wow.
1: That's going to have to use up a timeout.
2: Timeout now. Got to call it now. Yeah, you got to call it now.
1: All right, so they use the last timeout. 20 seconds to go. Bills came after Stroud. They put him down on the ground. So they're at the 18-yard line, which is a second and goal. That's irrelevant. Now, with no timeouts left, you got to be very careful.
2: He's got to get rid of that right there. That's on him. Also, too, down to this Saints and Lions game, Travis Etienne, they run a little draw play to start this drive, and he gapes up the middle, taking it almost the midfield. All they have to do is get in the field goal range. So you're thinking maybe to the 40-41, which would make it a 57-58-yard field goal.
1: Yeah,
2: right?
1: I mean, again, in this league,
2: Right, exactly.
1: You get once you get past 60,
2: if you're indoors, you have no business missing a 50-yard
1: field goal. Right now, they're at their own 38-yard line, 21 seconds left. The Saints don't have any timeouts. Pass over the middle is caught.
2: That's huge.
1: Is that caught? But
2: yeah,
1: they're going to have to down it because the clock's running 12, 11, 10, 9.
2: Hurry.
1: They're really not in field goal
2: position. They're going to run a play?
1: Well, okay, you got a 60-yard field goal is what you're looking at right now with 6 seconds to go. They spike the ball.
2: It's got to go to the
1: 24
2: sideline.
1: All. They're going to have to decide whether to take a 60-yard field goal attempt.
2: You have one play. With 6 seconds.
1: It's got to be a sideline play.
2: It's got to be a sideline quick play.
1: You
2: have
1: Lions
2: to read
1: know that.
2: What corners are off. You have a quick play. It's got to be fast, though.
1: By the way, the Panthers trying to score right now. They're not giving up on this game. They got a first and goal right now, down 52-31.
2: Bryce Young's thrown for 353.
1: All right, here we go.
2: Today.
1: The Saints are going to run another play. Here we go. Meanwhile, we got C.J. Stroud is going backwards,
2: wow,
1: and he fumbles the ball.
2: And there it is, and there's the game.
1: There goes. The clock is going to run out, and it was a fumble. C.J. Yep. Stroud fumbles the ball. The Bills recover, and the Bills are going to hang on to beat the Texans 36-31. Wow. So he had a first and goal at the 9-yard line, and then C.J. Stroud gets roughed. He fumbles the ball.
2: He gets sacked the first time. He gets sacked, and now he fumbles.
1: They were in a shotgun formation. He
2: and
1: went back to pass.
2: Him. He's holding. That's
1: and he
2: on
1: gets
2: him.
1: Stripped the ball.
2: You've got to get rid of the ball.
1: Well, that's the knock on C.J. Stroud again.
2: Watch. Look at him.
1: Turnovers. This first turnover of the game
2: the
1: worst time. And so the Texans lose. Bills, huge win to start the season on the road against the Houston Texans, 36-31. All right, the Saints are going to run a play right now. We got 6 seconds
2: See
1: to go.
2: The corners.
1: They want to get at least 5 yards. Here we go. 4, 3,
2: it's not there.
1: Two,
2: throw it away.
1: And he threw
2: there you
1: it
2: go.
1: Away.
2: Fine. That's
1: two
2: fine.
1: Seconds.
2: That's
1: left.
2: Perfect. But you
1: right.
2: saw what Detroit did with their corner. They literally had corners standing on the sideline just in case if they catch right there, you tackle him inbounds.
1: All right. Well, obviously, we're going to keep it right here for this field goal attempt. Saints, we're down 21-0 in the third quarter on the road against the Lions. Daniel Carlson comes on. He is one of the more consistent kickers in this league, has been for a while. So let's see if Daniel Carlson.
2: I actually took the Saints to not just to cover. I picked the Saints to win this game.
1: Okay, this is about a 60-yard bomb right now. This is going to be a long one. If he misses, we're going to go to overtime. The kick is up.
2: It's off.
1: Kick is pushed to the right.
2: And he had the distance.
1: So they are going to go overtime right now. We got Saints and Lions going to OT. Panthers get a touchdown. Too little, too late there.
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1: More coming up, including games that are already kicking off. 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
13: what?
9: Company is downright annoying. Let's listen to Stu Gotts and Company live. And you tell us where this show lies.
14: Taylor gave me a take before the show, and I've just been mad at him ever since.
15: Yes.
14: And I don't think that's the take you're referring to.
15: Okay.
14: But I've just been sitting here stewing about it. Like, I'm angry with him.
15: All right, so he has two takes, because I believe this is not the take that angered you. So let's get to the first take here, Taylor. What do you have for us?
16: After watching Florida State SMU and seeing Florida State be 3-14 in its last 17 ACC games, it's harder to be this bad at Florida State than it is to be this good at Indiana.
15: I agree.
14: I like that take.
15: Put it on the poll. Is it harder to be this bad at Florida State than it is to be this good at Indiana?
16: Because those results that I just read, those are Purdue-level numbers. They're yes. Northwestern-level numbers.
15: Right.
16: You're Florida State. You're sitting in the middle of one of the greatest recruiting states in America. You have a national brand,
15: yep.
16: championship history, an enormous fan base,
15: mm-hmm.
16: and your result is paying Ashton Daniels a reported $800,000 in NIL to be your quarterback. I wouldn't take Ashton Daniels on my roster if he paid me $800,000.
15: Put it on the poll. If what's his name? Ashton what?
16: Ashton Daniels.
15: If
16: Daniels.
15: Ashton Daniels paid you $800,000, would you take him? Just put it on the poll, just like that. What do you have, Mikey?
14: This feels like Stu Gotts going 0-17 picking games.
15: Yeah.
14: Like, that's how Florida State, how bad they've been, is it's almost like it's a mixture of luck and being bad that gets you as bad

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13: Three receivers to the left, one to the right. Stroud in the shotgun, takes the snap. Four-man rush, back to pass. Pressure coming, he's sacked and he fumbles. The Bills have the football. Mr. Fourth Quarter, Terrell Bernard hops on the football. And that's going to do it here in Houston. The Bills are going to win for the first time in 20 years.
14: That's 97 Rock Bills Radio Network. It was a back-and-forth game, but ultimately the Bills prevailed. They defeat the Texans by a score of 36-31. All right, once again, we are here. Another beautiful day, End Zone Radio, presented by Underdog. Unleash your dog. Amazingly, we've got this overtime game going on right now between the Lions and the Saints. We're tied up at 24. We got 7.5 minutes to go in the overtime, and the Lions are in Saints territory, and they are rolling down the field. This is one of my big questions right now, as Gibbs is able to get some yards. By the way, the Bears scored again, guys. 59 for the Bears today. They have 291 yards rushing,
15: guys,
14: in this game.
15: Don't tell me that ain't got nothing to do with Carolina's defense. We got to ask about Carolina's defense, guys, too.
16: We've mentioned two teams in the NFC North. Can we talk about the other two that just started? The Kyler Murray era started with a pick.
15: Shut up. Are you serious?
16: I am deadly serious.
15: Hey, JJ, warm up. Warm up, JJ.
14: He's not the backup quarterback. He's not even active.
16: It's Carson Wentz.
14: Yeah, Carson Wentz is.
15: Guys, I know that.
14: Yeah.
17: Just making sure.
15: I'm being a JJ guy.
14: But I'm with you on the Kyler Murray. Even if, you know, he's not going to throw a pick on every play, but no. Kyler Murray is
16: a huge
14: question mark.
15: Are you sure?
14: I know this. If this season goes south for Minnesota, Kevin O'Connell's
15: gone.
14: Out. Gone. Bye bye.
15: Gone. Be gone.
14: Okay, so we have the four games that are kicked off right now. This is the Dolphins at the Raiders, Packers at the Vikings, Commanders at the Eagles, and the Cardinals at the Chargers. Meanwhile, the Lions are down to the 6-yard line.
16: Where's this been all game?
14: I don't know, but the Saints defense, they had their chance.
15: Well, this game's not over. If they hold them to a field goal, it is the opening drive.
14: I understand they get a chance to score. So they do have a chance because the Lions had the ball first, but they're also running clock right now. So if you're the Lions at this point, you obviously take shots at the end zone to win this game.
15: You go score.
14: Right.
15: But at the same time,
14: you're trying to run a little clock right now.
15: Go score. Right. I never like running clock, Steve. Just go score and then depend on my damn defense
14: to
15: win the game.
14: Gibbs gets wrapped up for no game. All right, so now 5.5 minutes to go in the overtime. second and goal at the 5-yard line. All right, we have your Dolphins. I like the fact that you're hanging on to the Dolphins this year, even though they are

0: on a mission to end up with the worst record in the NFL. They have just gutted this roster. It's crazy.
1: They had to. They have a $92 million cap hit from Tua Tagovailoa.
0: And there's a touchdown!
1: There you go. I'm
0: game over. I'm on Ross St. Brown, the game-winning score.
2: No, it's not over.
1: It's not over.
2: New overtime
1: they still
2: rules.
1: They still get a possession, but they have to now go score a touchdown.
0: Oh, really? I thought with a touchdown it was over.
1: No.
0: Each team gets a possession. I thought they only did that for the playoffs.
1: They were trying it in the playoffs to see if it worked. The players like it. I always thought it was unfair that the other team didn't get a shot.
0: Right. Okay, I like this. So they adopted the playoff rule, so even though the Lions get the touchdown here, that's a big catch by Amon-Ra St. Brown.
1: Well, it's
0: there.
1: A big hit that he takes there, too. But this is why, boys and girls, playing football, they say, see what you hit and wrap up. Stop trying to do.
0: And we got two different. This one is ahead. So the extra point is good. 31-24, 5:04 to go. Let's see if the Saints can match that touchdown as we're in the overtime. All right, let's find out what is trending right now. So welcome back, Monsi, who, by the way, coming top of the hour with Dan and Carrie.
3: That is
0: getting
3: correct.
0: Ready for their show with these four games going on.
3: Are they going to be as wild as this morning?
0: Well, I guarantee you one of these games will be. You know that.
3: Oh, at least one of them.
1: Game of the day, Dolphins and Raiders. Watch.
3: I hope so. All I know is that the Saints and the Lions score combined is not as many points as the Bears have scored by themselves.
0: Yes.
1: Wow.
3: That I can tell you. That's a fact. Bears and Panthers, it's been a fun game. But in the second half, the Bears did not take their foot off the gas offensively. Panthers maybe not trying to do that, but Bears are up 59-37 with 2 minutes to go in the game. This is obviously the highest scoring game ever for week one in the NFL. But look at this quarterback showing. Caleb Williams, 21 of 29, 269 yards, 2 touchdowns. He also has 10 carries for 65 yards and 2 touchdowns. Bryce Young, 23 of 37, 361 yards, 3 touchdowns, and 1 interception. So it has been a fun game. The Saints came all the way back to tie the game against the Lions, as you just mentioned. DeAndre Swift in the end zone, giving the Lions the lead in overtime. 31-24 is the score. Saints now get the ball back. Tyler Shook, 30 of 50, 337 yards, and 2 touchdowns, 2 interceptions. But listen, he really threw some nice passes there to put the Saints back in this game. Some of the games going on right now, Packers on the scoreboard first with the field goal. They lead the Vikings 3-0 early in the first, just like the Commanders and the Eagles, where Washington is up 3-0. The games that have wrapped up, well, the Ravens roll past the Colts 41-23. Lamar Jackson threw for 324 yards, a touchdown. He also had 7 carries for 40 yards and a touchdown. But Derrick Henry had 24 carries, 144 yards, and 3 touchdowns. That is the third most ever rushing touchdowns in NFL history behind Tomlinson and Emmitt Smith. The Bengals held on 33-27 against the Buccaneers. Bills outscored the Texans 36-31. C.J. Stroud's fumbling on their final drive. But Josh Allen, 20 of 29, 334 yards, 2 touchdowns, plus 6 carries for 23 yards and 2 touchdowns. Trevor Lawrence threw for 245 yards and to 4 different receivers for 4 different touchdowns as the Jaguars crushed the Browns 34-10. But Deshaun Watson did get a touchdown in there at the end. Jets beat the Titans 23-10 and the Steelers with a 20-13 win over the Falcons. At the FIBA Women's World Cup, USA came alive in the second half, defeated France 97-79 for their 5th straight gold medal. When it comes to the US Open between Alexander Zverev and Ben Shelton, Ben Shelton put up a fight in that second set, but Zverev won the first 2 sets. They're on this final set. Shelton is up right now 3-2. But it is win or go home for Ben Shelton.
0: Yeah, that's disappointing, at least so far. Not over yet, but
3: not over yet.
0: Down 2 sets, that's going to be tough.
1: I had it on my iPad here watching it. He looks very, very, very frustrated.
0: Yeah.
1: But it's like, hey, kiddo, this is the world's number one guy.
3: Yeah, like, yes.
1: You were the 8 seed.
3: Yeah.
1: It's great that you're here. I would have loved to see you win this thing, but I watched this number one seed from Germany, man. This guy, like, he's...
0: Well, think about Zverev.
1: He's the number one seed.
0: His first 2 matches, the US Open won 5 sets.
1: Yeah.
0: He looked like he was going to be out of gas early, and he hasn't lost a set since.
1: So unranked guys were taking him 5 sets.
0: Yeah, exactly. All right, Monsi, thank you so much.
3: Yes.
0: Tremendous job as always today.
3: Right
0: once
3: back
0: again,
3: at you.
0: We're at the Fox Sports Radio studios. The Cardinals have just scored.
1: Jeremiah
0: Cardinals
1: Love.
0: On the opening drive, Jacoby Brissett right down the field. Just went right down the field to get in the end zone. The Charger defense has got to be in shock. A Brissett, 3 of 4, 43 yards. He ran for 13.

0: yards, and just like that, 7-0 Cardinals. Who saw that coming?
1: Well, this offense did score last year. They do have what some people consider the best tight end in football, who broke the record for receptions for tight ends last year.
0: McBride had 27-yard catch in this drive.
1: Right, exactly.
0: Look at Jeremiah Love, the guy you're going to change your mind on Jeremiah
1: yards,
0: Love.
1: On the yards. Just the yards. The yards are still 825 and a half.
0: He's a talent, man. I love Jeremiah Love.
1: But, you know, he's also a rookie in the league. And things happen weird with rookies, man, on bad football teams. So, and we don't know how bad they're going to be, but we all expect them to be bad. But, I mean, hey, we thought Tennessee, I think Tennessee could make an improvement. Tennessee looks like they could be terrible. But as we've been saying all day, it's just week one.
0: It is week one. Well, it was a horrible week for the Rams in week one. Got even worse today. If you missed it, Myles Garrett's on the injured list. Okay, he's IR for at least 4 games. And if you look at the Rams' next 4 games, not a good run of games to be missing if you're Myles Garrett. So we'll see what happens there.
1: My question is, when did this happen?
0: We don't know.
1: That's what I want to know. Did you get hurt in the game?
0: There were reports. I know, because we were reporting, we had our reporters out there at Rams camp, that he was banged up, but they didn't specifically say what was his injury or how he got hurt. And then he did play, obviously, didn't really show up. Obviously, no tackles, no sacks, zero in that matchup against the 49ers. So Myles Garrett making a whole lot of money with a lot of expectations, the reigning defensive player of the year. Going to be very interesting to see what Aaron Donald does this week. They don't play till Monday, by the way, the Rams this week. So they're going to get the extra time off.
1: Yep. And I'm excited to cover that game because I want to get the vibe and the feel because, listen, we don't know what the Giants are going to look like tonight, but let's just say at home tonight, they pull off this win and they beat Dallas. Now they're going into the Rams game with the Rams having all their stuff and the Giants feeling kind of good about themselves that people think they're going to stink. But hey, we beat Dallas opening week and a lot of you guys love Dallas. So
0: I'm not one of them, as you know. All right. So the Saints right now, this game is still going on, folks.
1: They're not quitting, man.
0: Even though the Lions scored a touchdown under the old rules, that would have been game over, but it's not anymore. Saints have a chance to tie it. We got 2:12 to go, and they are in Lions territory. Let me ask you this. If the Saints get in the end zone, do you go for 2 in the win, or do you go for the tie?
1: No, you go for 2 in the win because it's week one. You go for 2 in the win because it's week one. Yeah, this isn't, and because of the clock. You don't want to go for the why? You don't want to start the season with a tie. That would be one of the most emptiest feelings as an NFL player, is to start week one on a tie. You have no idea who you are. Yeah, because if you lose, you kind of got an idea who you are. If you win, you have an idea who you are.
0: Because you are on the road, I would agree with you. I mean, it's in Detroit. You're a dog in this game.
1: It's week one.
0: You were down 21-0. Right. If you can somehow, by the way, Tyler Shuck right now has thrown 53 passes, completed 33, 375 yards. This guy was so bad in the beginning of this game. He had 2 picks and nothing else. He had no points until late in the third quarter, but now 31-24. What was the over-under in this game? Remember I was saying earlier the safest bets before the season began were to take the Lions and the Bears game over on every game.
1: 49.5.
0: And guess what? And guess what? The game's over.
1: Yeah, 49.5.
0: After that miserable start, this game blew over. How would you like to have taken the under in this game, right?
1: They had one of the higher ones. Bucks and Bengals was 50.5. So they had one of the higher ones.
0: Yeah, and that one game also went over.
1: Yeah.
0: Yeah.
1: Nothing below 40 this week. Nobody thought anything would go 40. The Jets and Titans was 39.5.
0: All right, so we got the Mike McDaniel era beginning as the new offensive coordinator for the Chargers. He is a former run game coordinator for the 49ers. He made Debo Samuel a star. And then, of course, his run with the Dolphins that had a promising start, and then things just sort of got away from him.
1: He milked everything out of Tua he could get, man, please.
0: Yeah.
1: He got Tua paid. Let's just say that. The reason why the Dolphins are eating $92 million this year is because of how well Mike McDaniel worked with Tua, Tyreek, and Jalen Waddle, who are all three gone.
0: So the big thing here for the Chargers, again, is the return of Rashawn Slater and Joe Alt, two Pro Bowl tackles that have missed a lot of games in their career with the Chargers. If they can stay upright and the Chargers can run the ball, they're going to be good. That's a big-time pass right there by Justin Herbert.
1: And that's all arm, too, man. And the Lions just pick up a bad automatic first down, hands and bad face, penalty, yeah. hands to the face, which is terrible because it's on an incomplete pass. So there's no yardage gained by the Saints. Somebody gets their hands up in the face, gets caught with the hand in the cookie jar. Automatic first down.
0: Wow. All right, 1:53 to go right now in the overtime. Saints are down by 7. and they need

0: to this game is just endless. This game, this may actually carry over to the next show. Right. I mean, this actually
1: it might and it possibly will.
0: It's rare that this has happened. It's not unprecedented that literally through a 4-hour show, 4 hours, that we have a game that doesn't actually come to its conclusion. But we are staring at that right now.
1: That ball's getting down. And what is that, the 5-yard line they've got it down to? The Saints look like they're going to punch this thing in. And I go for two.
0: Look at this pass by Shaq.
1: Oh, my goodness.
0: That is an absolutely perfect pass. Right on the money to Juwan Johnson. Right. Look at that pass. Woo. All right, the Chargers right now have a 2nd and 10. They're in their own territory, already trailing the Cardinals by a score of 7-0. Justin Herbert just throwing bullets all over the place. And
1: that's his guy right McConkey there. Lad's the guy, man. Lad's is WR1. I just don't think Lad is a WR1.
0: All right, and it is a touchdown for the Saints. No.
1: Oh, he didn't hold it up. He didn't complete it down to the ground.
0: Wow.
1: Going for Johnson again. Johnson is wearing that corner out.
0: Yeah, he is. And he has
1: Chuck is thrown for 400
2: yards.
1: The
2: Lions lost one of their other starting quarters earlier in this drive,
1: told
2: too.
1: You, we always say it's what is it in the pre-meals or something? The pre-game meals? Why do they lose corners? Crazy. Every year without fail for the last 5 years, they lose defensive backs.
0: All right, so we have a 2nd and goal for the Saints right now. We got 1:38 to go in overtime, trailing the Lions 31-24. I love this rule change. I think this is tremendous.
1: This is the way it should have always been.
0: Tremendous, tremendous. Every game, both teams should have a touch of the ball. I don't care. Touchdown, field goal.
1: And there's the touchdown. Wow.
0: Touchdown.
1: They drive right down the field. Are you kidding me with this game?
0: Tyler Shock.
1: So 400 yards against the Lions D. Noah Fant,
0: Iowa. All right. There we go.
1: Oh,
0: in the end zone. All right. Now the question is, do you go for the two?
1: Yes, you go
0: for the two. Minute 34 to
1: Kellen go. Kellen Moore's got a playbook for the nice route. Oh, God, the corner didn't even touch him. That's pitiful. Yeah. I'm sorry. That's bad. I don't care if you're a backup. He doesn't even get his hands on him.
0: I just like the fact that Shock just steps right into this pass. Are we going to hold it for the 2-point conversion?
1: That's beautiful scheming right there. That's beautiful scheming right there.
0: Crazy? Come on now. This is a 2-point attempt right now.
1: Here's the game.
0: Take a lead on a game that's been going on for 4 hours.
1: It's not take the lead. It's win or lose on this one play right here.
0: Here we go. Let's go. Right now, the Saints trying to come away, and we got a timeout by the Lions.
1: All right,
0: we can't go anywhere. Bo, are you making an executive position? We're staying right here. Thank you.
1: Yeah, there we go.
0: All right, there we go.
1: Yeah. As we shift up to my Dolphins, I think the Raiders are going for it on 4th and 1, and Miami stuffed them in their booth reviewing the placement of the ball, how far the ball got, whether it got to the first down or not. They're saying it's short of the line again is the ruling on the field. So you have to have, what is it, irrefutable evidence?
0: Irrefutable.
1: Did I say that right? Irrefutable evidence.
0: I like that word.
1: Yeah. Words with friends, man.
0: All right, so Tyler Shuck's going to come running back out on the field right now after the Lions timeout. 31-30, Lions lead it. Saints all or nothing right now. Going for the 2-point conversion and the win in overtime. Meanwhile, the Chargers are in the end zone.
1: Oh, my. Did you just see that run? Yeah. Hampton just ran through like
0: what did
1: four.
0: I tell you about Amari and Hampton?
1: Oh,
0: I said over on his rushing yards.
1: All right, Tyler Shuck, here we go.
0: This is it for the Saints. Can they come away with a victory? They got one play to get it done here on the 2-point conversion, and Shuck looks to the end zone, and he throws it, and it's going to be out of the end zone.
1: Wow. Good coverage.
0: Incomplete, and the Lions hang on to win the game 31-30.
1: That's great defense. If you watch his head, he goes through like three options. He looked everywhere.
0: All right.
1: And everywhere was covered.
0: This is End Zone Radio.
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4: 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Pressure coming. He sacked and he fumbled. The Bills have the football. Mr. Fourth Quarter. Terrell Bernard. 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
3: Rams coach Sean McVay, he said, make no excuses, kind of made an excuse there at the end, for the Rams' performance in Australia, and that this was a good, humbling day for his football team. How do you interpret that? So Sean McVay serving up what we call the potluck dinner of loser coaching cliches, a version of it starts with me, we've got to execute, watch the tape, I love my guys, that whole thing. My advice, rather than watch the tape, I would burn it. I tell it, Australia has no extradition treaty. We're leaving the tape there in Australia. And I called the loss humbling, and Grandma checked in. Grandma called it an old-fashioned butt-smacking is what Grandma called it, because that's what the Niners did. They were the more aggressive team. They were the more physical team. They were the better coach team. And all offseason, Sean McVay's Rams have been treated like royalty. The greatest invention since sliced bread. We're in here talking about sliced bread, Q Jimbo Fisher. So against a division rival, granted you didn't feel like that 8,000 miles away against San Francisco, though, they were, the Rams, they were the moldy heel of the Bimbo bread. Nobody wants that. Nobody wants that. They believe clearly, on some level, whether this was the only variable or not, it is one of the variables that they believe the hype, that they could go out there and just roll out on the field and that's it.
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5: 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Why does the age matter? Because generally, this is the same in music as it is comedy and it is with offensive coaches. Greatness is identified very early. Sean McVay, head coach at 30. Shanahan, offensive coordinator at 28. Sean Payton, late 20s. Look around. Clint Kubiak, mid-30s. Shane Steichen, mid-30s. 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
7: It seems like Aaron Rodgers has turned into the can man. 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When it came to Matt LaFleur making a comment about Jordan Love being better at the line of scrimmage.
8: He's probably still mad I changed too many of his plays. 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
3: Goff's going to work out of the gun on second and goal from the four. Jared leans in. There's the snap. Back looking, throwing. It is caught. Yes. Inside the two, to the one, to the end zone. Touchdown, Detroit Lions. Amon-Ra St. Brown.
4: 97.1 The Ticket, Lions Radio Network. They hang on in overtime. Defeat the New Orleans Saints 31-30. Wow. That game was a 21-0 game. It was like no points in that game, and all of a sudden, the explosion of points. We're going to see that all season long.
5: Tyler Shuck in a losing effort, over 400 yards of offense.
4: Yeah, and he had nothing going until basically almost all of that came from the mid-third quarter on. Almost all of it.
6: There's just a few defensive coordinators that aren't going to sleep well tonight.
4: No, that was.
6: I don't care if it's week one. Like Detroit, there's a problem.
4: Saints had 0 points midway through the third quarter. Zero.
6: Same as Chicago.
4: 30.
6: Same as Chicago. Yeah, there's questions. I don't care if it's week one.
4: By the way, End Zone Radio presented by Underdog. Unleash your dog. All right, coming up at the top of the hour, Dan Beyer, Kerry Rose, and yes, our own Monsi Bolaños. They are going to take you through the afternoon with the four games going on right now, getting ready for the Sunday night affair between the Cowboys and Giants. We'll get to that in a moment. Obviously, I want to thank Monsi. Chris, great job as always. Bo, you're the absolute best, guys. Week one, huh? We're just getting started here on End Zone Radio. We got a long season ahead, and we are going to enjoy every single second of it. By the way, the Packers have taken an early 9-0 lead against the Vikings. Not a good start there. Raiders did get in the end zone. So the Raiders off to a 7-0 start, and the Eagles looking for a little offense right now, trailing the Commanders by a score of 3-0. All right, what about tonight's game, Cowboys-Giants? How do you see this game tonight, VJ?
6: I'll take the Giants tonight. I think the Giants are a much better football team. When a Harbaugh walks in the door, this is just what happens. I like Dallas. I like Dallas, maybe not as much as some other people, but the offense is just terrific. If they can get to a 15th rank or so defense, they'll be just fine. Also, Caleb Downs, ladies and gentlemen, boys and girls, we are going to be witnessing like the next great defensive player in the NFL, and we get our first look at him tonight.
4: I 100% behind that, and yes, I do like home dogs in primetime. The Giants are definitely a home dog against the Cowboys. Mm-hmm. And then, of course, tomorrow night, the return of Patrick Mahomes as they take on the Broncos, who became the first team other than the Chiefs to win the AFC West. Well, they're not this year, but they have been the last
6: Broncos for
4: couple
6: forever
4: years.
6: Than me.
4: Couple years. I hate the Broncos for years, but anyway. But the Chiefs, I mean, this the big question about tomorrow night is the return of Mahomes. Are the Chiefs, was last year an aberration? Are the Chiefs back? I heard our buddy Jeff Schwartz, who's very near and dear because his brother played for the Chiefs, saying the only team he believes in the AFC is the Chiefs. The only team he says I can count on this year in the AFC is the Chiefs. And I'm like, really? You can count on them? We have to see how Patrick Mahomes looks.
6: I think I get what he's saying, why you can count on him because of the history we've seen. I don't agree with it, but I can just see why he said it. But we'll see, man. We'll see what Denver looks like with Jalen Waddle in that offense. Is Bo Nix back? We'll see coming off the injury from there. And then, listen, tonight's game, tomorrow night's game, it's great football. We've had great football all day today. It's been fun, partner. One down.
4: Look at you. You have donned your Dolphins cap right now.
6: You don't think I wasn't going to switch the finish?
4: I was going to say, wow.
6: God bless
4: ready.
6: Everybody.
4: Dan, Kerry, and Monsi will take you all. This is Fox Sports Radio.
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4: The Clippers team website decided that they would start selling, unbeknownst to the rest of us, Bradley Beal jerseys with the number 3 on them. In case you didn't know, the only Clippers player worth talking about that's worn number 3 is one Chris Paul. And according to Chris Paul, they told him, even after things ended badly there a few months ago at the start of the season, no one's ever going to wear that number again. We are going to retire your number, Chris Paul. And not even a year later, Bradley Beal, who showed up there, had a cup of coffee and a sweet roll, is the new number 3 in Clipperdom. Rob Parker.
5: I have no issues with it. The Clippers can do that. Chris Paul, can you win? 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There's a lot of issues when it comes to Chris Paul, the way he talked about the organization and whatnot. If you don't win, seriously, a championship and you're derogatory or bad-mouth the organization, I just don't see what you're expecting. 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
6: Oh, boy.
7: Uh-oh.
1: Rich Davis. This is Covino and Rich.
8: It's simple. And you could say, oh, I'm just hating on Dan Beyer and the Seahawks. Yo, they got lucky. That was your quintessential, wow, you got away with one. If I'm a Seattle Seahawks fan,
6: Whoa. The way the defense played there for the Seahawks in the fourth quarter, you think that was luck?
8: Oh, yeah, I mean, defense played. But Danny, hold up. Yo.
9: Hold up.
10: Either they got lucky or their defense was pretty stellar.
8: 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Oh. Seattle Seahawks got lucky.
10: The legend of the Phoenix.
8: So they could be 0-1 with a hurt Darnold. 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

0: Here's what you need to know.
1: Week one of the NFL continues. Raiders on the scoreboard first against the Dolphins at home. It's 7-0 early in the second quarter, just like the Commanders and the Eagles. But the Commanders are up 3-0, while the Cardinals and the Chargers are tied at 7 apiece. Halfway through the first quarter in Minnesota, where the Packers are up 9-0. The Lions survived 31-30 against the Saints at home in overtime after the Saints were shut out in the first half, came back to tie the game and force overtime, and they lost it on an unsuccessful two-point

0: Conversion. Bills outscored the Texans 36-31. Bengals held on 33-27 against the Buccaneers. Bears topped the Panthers 59-37. Caleb Williams threw for 269 yards and two touchdowns. He also had two rushing touchdowns. While the Ravens rolled past the Colts 41-23, Derrick Henry with three rushing touchdowns. And the Jaguars crushed the Browns 34-10. I'm Monty Bolaños.
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2: 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Here's Dan Beyer, Monsi Bolaños, and former NFL All-Pro safety, Kerry Rhodes.
6: Eagles get in the end zone as we speak. Dallas Goedert with the touchdown reception. They're up on the Commanders while the Vikings are down to the Packers. Not only that, Kerry Rhodes, they are down a quarterback as Kyler Murray was just taken into the locker room.
7: Man, not a great way to start things for the Vikings. Obviously, a lot of things their season's going to hinge on their quarterback play, and they decided to go with Kyler Murray in this first game, and now he's down, and we see old Carson Wentz back in right now at the moment.
0: Kyler Murray in midseason form.
6: Yeah, Monty, what do we have any word on the injury for him as of yet? We just saw the camera shot of him walking in. By the way, we found out earlier this week that if Kyler Murray was out of this game, that Carson Wentz would be the guy that would be in the game, and he is in right now. So the Vikings already down to Carson Wentz, but Kyler Murray walking off with trainers into the locker room again, and they're down 9-0 in this contest.
0: No update. He took a hard hit, so nothing further beyond that. But we'll keep an eye on why exactly Kyler Murray had to go back to the locker room.
6: Omarion Hampton just took a hit from his own player and fumbled the football. And now the Cardinals have recovered in what is a 7-7 ball game in Los Angeles. Not much expected from the Cardinals this season, but one quarter in, they were the biggest underdog of any team heading into week one, Kerry, and the Cardinals hanging with the lightning bolts early on.
7: Well, I think history has proven, Dan, since I've been hosting the show with you, Arizona, the Cardinals start out pretty well during the season. They almost sway you to the point of thinking that they're going to win multiple games as the season progresses. But they're tricking you early again, Dan. That's all they're doing right now.
6: So here's the deal. I liked the way the Cardinals fought 2 years ago. So that automatically makes me a fan of the Cardinals in their heart. Even though, Monty, now we have a whole different coaching regime. Yeah. I liked how they fought under Jonathan Gannon. And honestly, like their offense for how it performed with Jacoby Brissett, and it's interesting we talk about Kyler Murray. Yep. I think that it was much more than just the contract of why the Cardinals let go of Kyler Murray. And it was more about how the Cardinals even thrived without the quarterback. Mm-hmm. But I guess I have a soft place in my heart, if you will, for the Arizona Cardinals, who do have a lot of offensive weapons. They do. I mean, there's Michael Wilson, Trey McBride, Marvin Harrison Jr.
0: Jeremiah Love.
6: Yeah.
0: Who got in the end zone pretty quickly. Yep. Not too shabby.
6: Something to love about that. Chris Perfett's got him on his fantasy team, so I think he was giving the fist bump. We hope to talk to Greg Olson, who is on the call of the game on Fox featuring the Steelers and Falcons. Won that Pittsburgh won today 20-13. And for as bad as it's gone for the Vikings in this first quarter, by the way, Kyler Murray's first pass was intercepted. He just ended up throwing up a pass that looked like something that Brett Favre would have thrown up, but it was picked off. So the start that you would have hoped in the Kyler Murray era for the Vikings wasn't good, and it ended up getting worse. The only thing that's gone right for the Vikings so far is Green Bay on their Christian Watson 81-yard touchdown missed the extra point. So that's what makes it a 9-0 ball game. The other action around mentioned the Cardinals and Chargers tied up at 7 apiece. The Raiders continue to lead the Dolphins 7-0 in that matchup in Las Vegas. There is no Brock Bowers. This was a game that on the I Want Your Flex podcast, I picked the Raiders for your survivor pool. This would be the opportunity to do it. We don't know what to expect from the Dolphins. Sometimes that's tricky, but it does seem like the Dolphins just don't have the personnel necessarily right now to even compete outside of some of the caliber of Devon Achane.
7: Yeah, no, the Dolphins, they are in a rebuild mode for sure. And obviously, you know, you bring in Willis to kind of man that quarterback position for a year and see what he has, and maybe he can take off and play well and elevate them to some wins here. But this

0: AIM isn't going to be a team that's a team to reckon with all year.
1: Are they even in a rush to figure it out?
2: Yeah, I think you're right.
1: You know what I mean? Like, what are they playing for next year, really, setting up the future? But this year, they're not in a rush to figure it out.
2: So they hired Jeff Hafley. John Eric Sullivan came over as their GM from Green Bay. Mm-hmm. And so you have this Green Bay connection. And to Monty's point, you have Malik Willis coming in, who is the backup to Jordan Love. There's some familiarity there. And for as good as Malik Willis had been in them in spurts, by no means do you expect him to be the full-time option.
0: No.
2: And so with the quarterback draft that we have next year, you think that the Dolphins would be in place for that. You've got an update?
1: I do have an update on Kyler Murray. I mentioned he took a hard hit where his helmet came off. He's being evaluated for a concussion.
3: No, right. Bueno.
1: That's the least ideal situation for Minnesota right now.
0: Yeah, I mean, if he has a concussion diagnosis, and that's what they're looking for, he's not coming back in this game.
1: The head did move in a way that if you're watching it, you probably don't like it.
2: I think there's in the Super Bowl, Jackson Smith and Jigba went into the locker room and was evaluated for a concussion and came back out.
3: Mm.
2: Sometimes these concussion evaluations can happen on the sidelines and you're good to go and blue tent and move on, but when you take him into the locker room, it does seem to be a little bit more serious than that.
0: Yeah, who's the
4: Super Bowl? I mean, I think we look at it a little bit differently, but
2: Monty,
4: okay.
2: Now you say that, but the procedure of the National Football League, right?
0: Yeah, who was the quarterback we just talked about that? They were super cautious about that. You remember that, Dan? We had that conversation.
1: Jackson Dart.
0: It was Dart. Yeah. Good call, Monty.
1: Thank you. Yeah, I wasn't even there, but I know.
2: But you want to know why?
0: But
2: you want to know why? It's because they put him in the blue tent, and then everybody wanted to see what was going on.
3: Mm-hmm.
2: So, like, Jackson Dart became the blue tent guy because Brian Daboll was peeking in, so was Cam Scataboo, and they wanted him on the field. The NFL's like, no, they were fined for that. The Giants were docked for that.
3: Mm-hmm.
2: So you have to have some level of secrecy as it plays out. But the Giants had to pay the price, and I think because of that instance, Jackson Dart has kind of become the poster child, to your point, from that. So that's where we stand. Actually, the Vikings have just kicked a field goal. So it's 9-3 Packers on top of Minnesota as they play with a 138 left to go in the first quarter. We talked about the Omarion Hampton fumble recovered by the Cardinals. They are now in Chargers territory at about the 38-yard line, facing a third and short early in the second quarter. And the Eagles continue to lead the Commanders 7-3. Touching on some of the earlier games today, I want to start in Houston, where the Bills survive with that 36-31 victory against the Houston Texans. Josh Allen, 2 passing touchdowns, 2 rushing touchdowns in a game that we could see in the playoffs at some point again. We've seen this game in the playoffs, by the way, a few years ago. Josh Allen's first playoff game was in Houston, but the Bills get a win today. You see how the game ends on a C.J. Stroud sack and fumble.
3: Mm-hmm.
2: Where is your takeaway from Bills-Texans as Buffalo gets the 5-point win?
0: Bills-Texans was the best game of the day so far in this first window. Two teams that we all figure will be down, you know, competing for this thing down the stretch of the season. So to see them in week one compete at a high level, I think both teams came out and played really, really good football. I mean, Josh Allen made one more play than C.J. Stroud did. I thought C.J. Stroud looked really good. Having a good running game addition with David Montgomery back there as well, which he had 3 touchdowns on the day. But, C.J. Stroud took him down with the chance to win it and got sacked. You can't take that sack with one timeout left where you have to use that last timeout. And then some game management stuff. But I thought it was a great game. And it's crazy. It seems like in a lot of big games, when the defensive guy doesn't make the defensive play, he had an interception that could have ended the game for Houston.
2: Yeah.
0: You drop it and you give a quarterback like Josh Allen another chance, then you're probably going to lose.
2: You know, as the ball is bouncing around, that it was probably the missed opportunity, but
0: yep.
2: Josh Allen missed very few opportunities today for Buffalo. I mean, was it 4 total touchdowns, Monty? Was that what
1: 4
2: we had
1: total,
2: for?
1: Yeah.
2: 334
1: he
2: yards
1: put
2: passing.
1: The ball in places where it was like, how did DJ Moore catch that?
2: You know,
1: Khalil Shakir catch that?
2: I'll say this. It's not even of how they did it. Dalton Kincaid now became a factor.
0: Yeah, he did.
2: So as we look at DJ Moore, who did score in his first game as a Buffalo Bill, we wonder, all right, is Josh Allen going to be able to finally have a number one wide receiver of that caliber since Stephon Diggs left?
3: Mm-hmm.
2: And not only did Moore step up today, had the most targets of anyone, but it was Dalton Kincaid. And Kincaid did bear some of that responsibility for Buffalo in trying to be Josh Allen's

0: guy, and I thought he stepped up big today. Didn't get into the end zone, but he had 130 yards on five catches. And so when you see, you know, you see that happening with Buffalo, and here's the deal. Monty picked them in the Super Bowl. I picked them in the Super Bowl. Maybe not the greatest day for Jim Leonard, but the defense got the stop that they needed at the end. But it's also the fact that the continuity is going to continue with Joe Brady now being the head coach and the offensive coordinator. And maybe because now your guy who's leading your offense is also your head coach, has a little bit more to say on how the offense rolls. And against one of the better defenses, you wouldn't have known it today because the Bills seem to move the ball pretty well against Houston.
1: Yeah, the thing about Brady being the head coach now and having a little bit more say-so on how the game flows, they're going to be more aggressive, right? I mean, they're right before the half. They were like on the 1 yard line, and usually you just kind of run the ball and get out of the half. They're trying to go score. They're trying to put up points, and you can see it from that perspective, number one. But also, I was disappointed with the Texans defense today. I don't think what they called up or schemed up for Buffalo was that exquisite. They just got beat. And so when you go best on best, you want your defense to play a little better. So I would think that Houston comes out of this a little bit underwhelmed by how their defense performed.
2: Yeah, I don't know if Houston thought that they lost that the Bills beat them.
1: Right.
2: Right? Like they let it go. And I don't know what it was with the defense, because it looked different in the first half, how it started to how it ended.
1: Mm-hmm.
2: But unfortunately, neither of you have mentioned that. To me, it's like CJ Stroud in that play, losing the ball on that final drive to try and win the game.

0: Right. No.
1: And I think you're right, Monty. I think that everybody's going to, because not every.
0: Unfairly. I was just going to say, unfairly, am I doing this? I just don't think I'm the only one.
2: Yeah.
1: Yeah. That's the way that the cookie crumbles. That's the way that this works. And I don't even think it was fair to criticize CJ Stroud as much as they did in the playoff game. Like, it was a tough situation. I know that he has not been able to match what he did that rookie year, but she's exactly right. Like, in a situation where you have an opportunity, you're driving down the field. You've already, again, put up 31 points.
2: Exactly, yeah.
1: You know, there's a play in the game that I think your buddy D'Amico Ryans would say, yeah, Will Anderson was out of position that allowed Josh Allen this opportunity to score.
2: Yeah.
1: You take a gamble on trying to do a pass breakup, you allow another big play. Like, those are all things that are reasons why the Texans lost.
2: Right.
1: But what's going to happen tonight, or what's going to happen when Chris Berman's doing the highlights? And then, with 20 seconds left, CJ whoops, a fumble, fumble. And the Bills. And that's what it is. And CJ Stroud has that look again.
2: Oh, yeah.
1: That's true. And that's what's gonna stem from this game.
2: Mm-hmm.
1: So now you take week one, which I looked at my predictions and I've gone up and down, you know, for the entire season, just in a half of football. But how does CJ Stroud respond from this game here?
2: Yeah.
1: We had a Drake May conversation over what Drake May did on Thursday night.
2: Yeah.
1: And I said, let's look at what Drake May has done in his last four games.
2: It's been bad.
1: Yes, against top defenses.
2: Mm-hmm.
1: So I think, like, that's something to look at. Now, Drake May beat up on good teams or bad teams and not play well against good teams. That's something that we monitor throughout. But to see if CJ Stroud can respond from this mistake, it'll be something that we will watch over the next couple of weeks. Because, again, Montgomery gave them a nice boost. Touchdowns don't say, you know, tell everything.
2: Yeah.
1: But they are depleted at the wide receiver position. And they had to just bring in Kayshon Boutte as part of a, you know, a deal. So there's stuff that they're really trying to settle out and sort. And I think it's going to take some time in Houston.
2: And thinking about that, what you just said, Dan, like, they're figuring it out with a new group of guys, right? And so they put up 31 points.
0: Mm-hmm.
2: Like, that's enough to win.
0: Mm-hmm.
2: And you're right. Like, people are going to talk about CJ Stroud, but he put up 31 points against a Buffalo defense that comes in with continuity. So it is what it is.
1: All right, spin around, look at these games. Packers facing a 4th-and-2 right now in Vikings territory. It's 9-3 Green Bay early in the second quarter. We'll tell you how this play pans out. Can also tell you the Raiders have kicked a field goal, so they're up 10-0 on the Dolphins.
3: The
1: Eagles continuing with that 7-3 lead. Ball at the 20-yard line. This is also an opportunity to find out who is the go-to guy for Green Bay. Will it be Christian Watson? Will it be Tucker Kraft? Seeing who's all lined up there. Maybe they're just trying to draw them off sides as well.
2: Yeah.
1: And that's what they are trying to do. And it was really, it wasn't 4th-and-2. It was 4th-and-a-long-2. It was about 4th-and-3.
2: Yeah.
1: So kicking a field goal here, when you have a young kicker.
2: What do I always say, Dan?
1: Take the points.
0: Early. Take the points. Yes.
1: Take the points.
0: Every time. Every time. I don't get it.
2: Early. Take the points.
0: Right.
2: Take the points.
1: I don't disagree with that. Especially in the first half of last night's Ohio State-Texas.
0: Yeah. I wasn't going to bring it up, but okay.
1: I do it out of therapy.
0: Yes.
1: The Cardinals have put some points on the board. Field goal. So it's 10-7 over the Bolts. I told you the Raiders are up 10-0 on the Dolphins. Eagles lead the Commanders 7-3. And the Packers lining up for a 43-yard field goal from Tyler Smack. And we'll see if he smacks it through the uprights. Like, that won't get old at all throughout the entire season.
2: Well, you got the initial one.
1: Trey Smack. And the kick is
2: smack down the middle.
1: Smack dab down the middle. That's what I would say. So Green Bay is up 12-3. Trey Smack with his second field goal of the game for the Packers. We did a lot of talking on the Bills. My Super Bowl pick and Monty's Super Bowl pick from the AFC. Her Super Bowl pick from the NFC is the Dallas Cowboys.
2: Mm-hmm.
1: 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Now, speaking of Underdog Cowboys tonight, the NFC representative in the big game for Monty, 3.5-point favorites over the Giants on Sunday Night Football. These odds are courtesy of Underdog. Do you like the Cowboys in that 3.5 points tonight?
2: That's a tricky spot, Dan. It's a tricky spot. Giants, first game at home. I might take the Giants.

0: Giants to cover.
1: I am all for the Cowboys. This Malik Neighbors stuff.
2: Thank you for bringing that up. I was like, does Underdog know if Malik Neighbors is playing? Because last time he said he hadn't decided.
1: Yeah.
3: Oh, he did say that?
2: He said he hadn't decided.
3: Oh, my goodness.
1: So we don't know the status of Malik Neighbors. We've seen the Cowboys have some success against the Giants in New York on Sunday Night Football before. I think it happens again tonight. You're drinking the Harbaugh Kool-Aid. I think there's a reason Baltimore wanted him out. Maybe the game has passed him by. No, we'll see. But I like the Cowboys tonight, minus that 3.5 line again, courtesy of Underdog. He's Kerry Rhodes, the All-Pro. Find him at Kerry 25 Rhodes. She's Monty Bolaños. Find her at Monty Bolaños. Mike Gonzalez is our executive producer. Chris Perfett hanging out as well as our technical producer. I'm Dan Beyer. It was a wild one in Houston, yes. But it was also a wild one in Motown. Should the Lions feel as good about that overtime win against the Saints? We'll talk about it next year on End Zone Radio on Fox Sports Radio.
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1: I am going to overreact to Drake May. If I look back on his last five games, so that's at the end of the regular season, and then their playoff push. Seven touchdowns, seven interceptions. Pedestrian-like. Now, he was one vote away from, or a couple of votes away from winning the MVP. He did play great. Yes, the schedule was easier, but once he got into a consistent run of tougher games, he did not play well. Now, I'm going to put an asterisk by the numbers with the Super Bowl. He was 27 of 43, and he threw a couple of touchdown passes in the Super Bowl for 295 yards. But that game was out of hand, and those were garbage numbers late in the game. But you start to look at a 17 for 29, a 16 for 27, a 10 for 21, and then last night, 23 for 33, and three interceptions in the fourth quarter. A mind-boggling interception, because you know Mike Vrabel said to him, if it's not there, don't do anything other than throw it away. He threw it right to the Seattle Seahawks. You would have been able to kick a field goal, gone into overtime, where you would have been going against a backup quarterback in Drew Lock. And Drew Lock did play well, considering you're being thrown in there after the fifth play. He didn't have any interceptions. And that's usually where I start if I'm going to bring in a backup quarterback. How did you handle everything?
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0: Saints and Lions.
11: Leans in. There's the snap. Shuck looks. Shuck pumps. Now he throws. End zone. And it is
16: okay.
11: Incomplete. Yes. Ball game over. Detroit Lions win. Saints went for the victory. Lions come up with a play at the end when they absolutely had to have it.
0: Back to Dan Beyer, Monsi Bolaños, and Kerry Rhodes.
13: 97.1 The Ticket, the Lions Radio Network with that call. Heartstopper in Detroit as the Lions, as you hear there, win 31-30 over New Orleans. Let's keep it in the NFC North. Monsi, you've got an update on Kyler Murray.
17: Kyler Murray, yeah, being evaluated for a concussion after a hard hit, which, you know, you could argue maybe came a little late after he was already down from the Packers defense. But Carson Wentz is in at quarterback for Minnesota. Mm.
13: And Kyler Murray's now been ruled out of the game.
17: Fully.
13: Yes, with that concussion. So the Eagles have just scored as well. Dontavian Wicks just getting into the end zone. He's been busy as an Eagles, a new Philadelphia Eagle. His former team, the Green Bay Packers, right now leading the Vikings in that contest 12-3, but no more Kyler Murray for Minnesota. Again, Green Bay up 12-3 in that contest. While the Eagles are awaiting the extra point, they can go up 14-3. Raiders have that 10-3 lead on the Dolphins with about 3 minutes to go until halftime and 2 minutes to go. 2 minutes and 10 seconds to be exact. Chargers facing a third and goal, down 10-7 to the Arizona Cardinals.

0: Chargers again have the ball now at the 10-yard line as Justin Herbert is looking for anywhere to throw the ball and is unable to get rid of it and ends up just running out of bounds. Gain of about 8, but should be automatic for Cameron Dicker as they hit the 2-minute warning there.
1: Yeah, no, I mean, it was a smart play by Justin to not try to force that and try to get the touchdown. Just get what he can get the 3 and try to tie this thing up and regroup at the half. I mean, obviously, their favorite, they were the biggest favorite this week in this game, but it's about just continuing to move the sticks and get yards and matriculate the ball down the field and get points, man. So I think that's part of what Harbaugh wants to do.
0: And let's take the points. That's take what the points. What the Chargers should do in this situation. Right. We'll see if they do that coming out of the 2-minute warning. But the big news is Carson Wentz is in for the injured Kyler Murray. And in Monty, there's even a bigger discussion now just about the signing of Kyler Murray and where it puts him, not only with the Minnesota Vikings, but the guy's on a 1-year cheap deal and a deal that was going to prove it. And now he's knocked out with a concussion in game one.
2: This is honestly like worst case scenario for Kyler Murray. I took the Vikings to win the division because I just thought Kyler Murray had to be decent. You have Justin Jefferson. You have a good team, a good defense, and he's playing. He's not playing. You know, we talk about player CJ Stroud is playing for his next contract, his next extension, right?
1: Right.
2: Kyler Murray is playing for his career. Mm-hmm. And I know this is not on him, but it's so unfortunate that this is the situation because we're not looking at Kyler Murray to see like, all right, like what is Kyler Murray really? What is his ceiling? No, right now we're looking at Kyler Murray and wondering, are you a starting quarterback in the NFL? And that's a tough discussion. And to start the season like this really sucks for Kyler Murray.
1: Yeah, 100%. I think you're spot on, Monty, about this is for his career. We know that at his peak, he was a Pro Bowl player. We've seen it already. We've seen him play good football. He hasn't played good football in a couple of years now. And so now to get an opportunity with the quarterback whisperer in Minnesota and try to, you know, revamp that offense and give that offense a spark that it needs. This was a big year for Kyler.
0: I don't think this is a career ender. I don't think that, and when we say career ender, like Kyler Murray's going to be around the NFL for years to come. It's just what role does he have?
2: Yes. Exactly.
0: Does he serve as the backup? And that's kind of, I think, the teetering point. But he does have the benefit that other players don't have the benefit of, and that is of being a former number one overall pick and of being that guy and having that responsibility on your shoulders. But when you're picked 1.01, you get more opportunities than others. I don't know if he deserves those opportunities is the question. And I say that for a couple of reasons. What made Kyler Murray so great was how not only could he throw the ball in a wide open offense that was catered to him by Cliff Kingsbury when he went to Arizona.
1: Yeah.
0: He also could run and move and have that factor. With any quarterback, as the years go on, you aren't as fast. You aren't able to move. The Chargers, by the way,
1: do not take the points.
2: They don't take the points.
1: And that's what happens, Dan.
0: And what just happened was on the fourth down call, Justin Herbert ends up getting sacked, trying to force a play. I want to finish the Kyler Murray thoughts here, and we'll get to what happened with the Chargers as Arizona will take over first and 10 up 10-7. But there's not going to be an offense catered to him like it was in Arizona. I think the injuries have added up. Here he gets hit on a play. Questionable whether it was dirty, whether it was late. I think when you slow-mo it, it looks worse than what it was. But he ends up suffering a concussion. And I just think those are things that take years and games off of your career, let alone I'm not sure how good he actually is anymore. I think the Cardinals have said, we need to figure out a different plan. We'll figure out a different plan at some point at quarterback. It's not going to be Jacoby Brissett for the long term,
1: right?
0: But for the recent future, we're good with him. We're better with him than we were with Kyler Murray last year. Mm-hmm. So that's what I think is really taking a hit on Kyler Murray. I didn't know if it was going to work out in Minnesota, quite honestly. I had them third in the division. I had Green Bay fourth. I look like an idiot right now. But I wasn't sold because I just think that Kyler Murray came into the league with the greatest situation that you could have for his skill set. And now you add injuries, you add different coaches, different schemes, all of that to it. And I just don't see the value. Plus, maybe the asset that he had with Cliff Kingsbury is not an asset when you're

0: quarterback, and that's being small. Unless you're Drew Brees, I just don't. I am not as high on Kyler Murray now or in the future at all.
1: I was never high on Kyler Murray. When he first came in, I thought it was a gimmick, in my opinion. It was somebody that the head coach had a rapport with and he knew in college. Somebody he liked. You can't always hire your friends or people you want to be around that you like. You got to get guys that are going to live up to the expectations of being the number one pick and being a franchise quarterback on teams. And we've just heard way too many rumors about him not being that guy, right? Not studying, playing video games, not being the guy that brings guys together. So you talk about being able to play the position. That's one thing, but also being able to lead guys and get them to the right places is part of that as well. He's not that guy, in my opinion.
2: Okay, I get it. I wasn't supposed to trust Kyler Murray. I understand, y'all. But with everything you said, I honestly just thought Kyler Murray saw what is in front of him 100%. And what he had to do, right? Mm-hmm. But you're right. Like, it's the trust that went out the window with how you guys described everything. It was like he knew he was good, mm-hmm. but didn't care to put in the extra work to stand above the rest of the quarterbacks that are good. There's a lot of good out there.
1: Yes.
2: What makes you great? Mm-hmm. And it seemed like he thought it was going to be easy to be great. And then he stayed at just good. But I thought, again, I just thought because he knew what was in front of him, it would be a little bit different. Again, this is an unfair situation as to what happened to yeah. him. But maybe I was wrong because nobody trusted Kyler. Why did I trust Kyler Murray?
1: Monster, the one thing you just said there, it's the trust factor, right? Once yeah. that's gone, it's gone. Mm-hmm. But also, I think the other thing with Kyler, which was probably a detriment for his career, is he had success early. He did, you know, he came in with a
2: Correct.
1: Coach and
2: yeah.
1: you had success in college and all these things kind of look like it's easy.
2: Right.
1: It's not easy. And teams are going to evolve and know how to guard you as you put more film out there.
0: They had a season, didn't they? Start out like they were 6-1, 7-1, something like that.
1: Yeah.
0: Green Bay went there on a Thursday night, I think beat them and kind of derailed the momentum that they had. But the Hail Murray, remember the Hail Murray mm-hmm. they beat Buffalo, even DeAndre Hopkins hooking up on that play. So mm-hmm. There were flashes of brilliance for
1: yes.
0: sure, but I just think the long-term scope of it, it was difficult considering he needed so many things to his advantage. And the final point on it is we give you an update of what's happening in these games because the Raiders are in the end zone as well. The point is we thought J.J. McCarthy was so bad that even if you got average quarterback play, the Vikings would be better.
2: Yes.
0: So I don't fault you for yeah. the thinking of that.
1: Yeah.
0: And you're saying to yourself, this was a team that was 14-3 in 2024 mm-hmm. with the same defensive coordinator there. So if Minnesota ends up being a defensive team mm-hmm. and Kyler Murray just is okay, they should be a better team. And now they don't even have Kyler Murray because of the concussion.
2: Yeah, it's no bueno, guys. No bueno. I mean, I'm still taking the Packers fourth in the division, though.
1: Monty, you better get off that horse.
2: What are you talking about? It's week one. It's week one.
1: They're not going to finish fourth in that division.
2: Can't wait.
0: we got to get to the Lions and Saints here in a second, but I do have to tell you, Kirk Cousins, 13-yard touchdown pass to Ashton Jenkins.
2: That's Ballin. Right. That's
0: and,
2: right.
0: And the extra point was good, so the Raiders up 17-3 in that contest.
1: Look how happy he is in the other room over there.
0: Mike Gonzalez wearing his... Mike's actually going to be off next week because he's going to the Raiders game.
2: Oh, fine.
3: Yeah, I'll be down at SoFi. But this is a great start. This is a great start. Very happy.
4: The greatness of the Raiders.
2: Listen, when Ashton Jenty is getting involved in the passing game, there that does make a difference. Today I saw Derrick Henry catch a pass. And I said, no. No one's going to be able to handle that. If you start catching the ball, Derrick Henry. So here we are, Ashton Jenty. Okay.
1: He looked so uncoordinated doing it, though, but he did it. He did it.
2: He did it. And he got some yards. I was like, no. We can't. No. No one's going to be able to guard that if yeah. this is what they're going to do this year.
0: The Cardinals took that stop on fourth down where the Chargers did not take the points, and they've driven down into Chargers territory now mm-hmm. and have an opportunity to get some points, 24 seconds left to go in the half. I do have a question for you because we played the Lions-Saints highlights.
1: Yeah.
0: Do you leave this Lions game today beating the Saints in a better spot with them because they won, or is it how they won that may put you in a spot where you're just not necessarily – loving what the Lions
1: well
0: are.
1: you know that I picked the Lions to finish fourth in that division,
0: yeah,
1: and so you know, they came out and seemed like they were, you know, they were gonna steamroll through this game and kind of prove me wrong and their approach this year. They came out, I think Goff did just enough in this game to remind you that he's Goff, but I still don't, I come away, I guess I walk away from this game

0: saying, I still don't know about the Lions. That's, I mean, I don't know if I learned anything new today.
1: I looked at them when they went into overtime and the Saints came back. They were down 21-0 at one point, and the Lions scored first in overtime. And I'm like, is Dan Campbell going to go for two? Like, if there was somebody that was to roll the dice. And the only reason I say that is because we saw in that Rams-Seahawks game last year, the Rams got the ball in overtime on that Thursday night game, went down and scored, and that was a high-scoring game.
0: Mm-hmm.
1: And at that point, and you're thinking to yourself, well, geez, if we kick the extra point, they can go down and score and get the two-point conversion and win, mm-hmm. which is what Seattle did. Now, the Saints went down and scored and went for two, which, mm-hmm. by the way, the Saints did the right thing. They shouldn't have kicked a field goal. Go for the win. You're on the road. You're facing Detroit. That's the opportunity to do so.
0: Mm-hmm.
1: But they didn't get it at that point. And Dan Campbell, I don't want to say look like a genius because I think it's the obvious move, but I'm wondering if teams score first in overtime with that touchdown, how many may consider actually going to two for fear of that they may not get the football back and lose the game.
0: With the extra point not being a gimme anymore, right? That's what you're throwing
1: in. Yeah, and because like when the Saints scored, there were only like, you know, there's about two minutes left, but we've seen in the 10-minute quarter, the overtime period, there's usually not a lot of time mm-hmm. left to do anything. So like in those situations, at the time that you're deciding to kick the extra point or going for two, I think you're saying to yourself, well, we may not get the football back. Now, I just think it's a more of a decision than the automatic go out and kick the extra point, especially when we see as many points as there are today. All right, there's a lot of points happening earlier today, including we have a scoreigami in Bears-Panthers. Monty will give you that score, and she'll give you the update of the scores as it is Fox Sports End Zone Radio presented by Underdog. Unleash your dog. Let's get an update from Monty of what's happening in these late games and so much more. Monty, take it away.
2: I think I can add up the scores to these four games going on, and they may not be how many points the Bears scored. we'll check that in a second. But Dolphins and Raiders late in the second quarter. In fact, most of these games, actually all of them, all four, late in the second quarter, the Raiders are up at home against the Dolphins 17-3. Kirk Cousins is 14 of 17, 96 yards and two touchdowns. As Dan, you mentioned, one to Ashton Jeanty. Packers leading the Vikings 12-3. Again, no Kyler Murray from Minnesota. He is out with a concussion. Carson Wentz is in at quarterback. Jordan Love for the Packers, 5 of 14 for 132 yards and a touchdown. The Eagles lead the Commanders 14-3 in Philadelphia. Jalen Hurts, 100 yards in the air, two touchdowns. The Cardinals lead the Chargers in LA 10-7, also coming down to the final seconds of the first half, where Jacoby Brissett is 16 of 21 for 165 yards. Jeremiah Love did get in the end zone for Arizona. But earlier today, the Bears beat the Panthers 59-37.
0: Monty, Green Bay just kicked the field goal, so now they're up by two, 61-59.
2: Oh, goody. Oh, goody.
1: My math had it at 69 total points before the field goal, so no one's was up to 72. Yeah. But
2: there you go.
1: So it was close. But
3: I'm
1: close.
3: Looking like that somewhere there.
2: Yes, 59-37, guys. Caleb Williams did a little bit of everything, throwing touchdowns, rushing for some touchdowns. But Bryce Young, 23 of 37, 361 yards, three touchdowns, an interception. You and I love.
0: Our little brother.
2: That's our little brother. Bengals held on 33-27 against the Buccaneers. The Bills outscored the Texans 36-31. Josh Allen threw for 334 yards, two touchdowns. He also had two touchdowns on the ground. The Ravens rolled past the Colts 41-23. Lamar Jackson threw for 324 yards and a touchdown. He also had a rushing touchdown, while Derrick Henry, 144 yards on the ground, three touchdowns. Third most ever behind
0: Emmitt Smith.
2: And?
0: And who's the next one, Dan?
1: I was looking at something else.
0: Wait a minute. Emmitt Smith and
2: I'll let you think about it. There you go.
0: Barry Sanders?
2: No.
0: Okay.
1: LaDainian Tomlinson.
2: Yes, correct. Any of you guys would get it.
0: Yeah.
2: Jaguars crushed the Browns 34-10. Oh, you know, something to keep in mind with the Ravens real quick. Lamar Jackson lost his two catchers, Jacoby Lane, the new rookie wide receiver, and Zay Flowers to injuries. So they played the second half without them. Just something to keep in mind.
0: Oh, no.
2: Jaguars crushed the Browns 34-10. Jets beat the Titans 23-10. Steelers had a 20-13 win over the Falcons. Can I check in on Ben Shelton? Ben Shelton in the U.S. Open final against Alexander Zverev. In the fourth set, Zverev is up 3-2. Okay. So he's still in.
0: Still alive.
2: He's still alive, Ben Shelton. You got this. The U.S. women.
1: You're supposed to be unbiased.
2: FIBA Women's World Cup.
1: They
2: U.S.
1: won.
2: Yes. Fifth straight gold in a row over France.
1: U.S. women lost the Solheim Cup today. Europe ends up winning it in singles earlier in the Netherlands. And I think

0: and she'll pull it off to the side of the road. She'll turn it off, turn it back on. The light will go off. Keeps happening once in a blue moon. And then the other thing is she is also having cruise control. Sometimes it'll work, sometimes it's not. I've been checking fuses, I've been checking relays. What else am I missing that it could be missing? Either the battery light or the cruise control, maybe they're correlated. I'm trying to figure this out.
1: Here's all I know. Here, I'll give you the first part of this, Thomas. The cruise control shutting off randomly could be a lot of things. It could be taillight, could be the brake pedal, could be the ignition system, could be, I'm trying to follow, Russ, you, so far, so good, right? Keep going. Now you take
0: it. Yeah.
2: Or that alternator may not be putting out enough voltage, so the battery is a little low,
1: the same
2: and
1: thing
2: it shuts it off. Mm-hmm. That's one of the first things to go.
0: Ooh, I will add to that, the battery is new. The battery has been like put in less than a month ago.
2: But the alternator is not.
1: What's causing that battery light to go on is not the battery.
2: If the alternator is low and it's not charging enough and it's turning that light on, the first thing to go is the cruise, air conditioning, convenience things. The radio just doesn't seem to shut off, though it should. Should be one of the first things, but they have no way to kill that. But yeah, it'll kill the convenience items that are controlled by the computer or the body module. So likely you've got a low voltage issue. So, put a number of alternators on those things.
0: Okay.
1: That'd be the first thing to look at.
0: The alternator. Right?
1: Now, is that something I can bring in?
3: Yeah, what's the testing you would do, Russ?
2: Yeah, test it.
1: Simple.
2: For sure. Bring it in, do an alternator test, and they load everything up, turn all the lights on, the rear defogger, all that stuff, and see.
1: Is it holding?
3: Cable? Under a load, is it doing what it's supposed to do?
2: And there may even be some codes in either the body control module. And people miss that. They'll look at the engine, and they'll see no codes. Mm-hmm. But then you look at the body control module, and it says low voltage, low voltage, low voltage. Engine didn't pick it up, but the body control module did.
1: Thomas, thanks very much for the call. That's the place to start. Good luck. All right, let's take a quick break on the Under the Hood Show.
2: Today's aftermarket solution from Dorman, fuel system components. 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If any part fails, performance and reliability are compromised. Dorman's fuel system components are up to the challenge, like fuel tanks. Unlike other manufacturers, Dorman fuel tanks are cleaned before welding to minimize contaminants on the inside of the tank. They're also powder coated for added durability and protection, and include lock rings and gaskets for a complete, reliable repair. 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
1: 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And we do the show live on YouTube at that time. 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
8: 866-594-4150. For those watching on the YouTube feed, that's my daughter. The other person in the studio, that's my daughter.
9: She was bring your daughter to work day.
8: Uh-huh. We do it once every 25 years, and today's her day. You used to come to work with me often when we used to do, like, holiday stuff.
10: Yeah, at least once a year.
8: It's been a while, though.
11: Yeah, and then you'd come to the shop, and she was like, two.
8: Yeah, you haven't even, matter of fact, you're here for the first time in years.
10: When we were talking earlier, I think you said five, like five or more.
8: Yeah.
10: Years.
11: So she's never been in this studio.
8: She has not, actually. Not. That's what she before
10: you guys were able to use it.
11: That's right.
8: Yeah, there we go. All right, now be quiet. We're working over here. We're busy. 866
9: Mic test, it works.
8: 594-4150. Let's go to Oklahoma.
9: Did Russ not know that?
11: I just noticed. I built it, but it doesn't mean I know what I did.
8: Let's talk to Charles in Oklahoma. You're on the Under the Hood show. Charles, what can we do for you?
12: Yes, I have a 2013 Mustang with 700 miles on it. I used to turn over, and now it does not even turn over. I have changed the batteries, not recently. But when you turn the key on, it goes to like a half a tank of gas, and I know the gas tank is full. It just doesn't crank. I've changed the relay out several times. Still nothing. Had a guy come out and read codes. He couldn't find any codes to speak of. So I'm kind of at a loss whether I just take it in or do I keep trying to search for the answers.
9: Well, I think that the sad part is that it may not be fixable and you may have to give it to Russ.
8: Mm-hmm. Or
9: Chris.
8: Or Chris, yeah.
9: Yeah. I mean, it sounds like it's a very, you know, not a great car.
8: Yeah.
9: So just have to give it to someone.
12: Well, I mean, it's a 2013 Mustang and it only has 700 miles.
8: Yeah.
9: You didn't sense my sarcasm meter at all there. I'm sorry. I apologize. That is a Berkeley One Classic for sure.
11: Did he just say 700?
9: 700 miles. I caught that right away. What is the
12: 700 miles?
9: So
8: that's why it's not working.
9: We got to know more about the car. Is this a V8 Mustang or what is this thing?
12: Yeah, it's a V8. It's the Coyote motor. It's a 5.0. Like I said, I don't know. It could be, you know, it could be the fuel pump. It could be a number of things. But they're not reading anything.
9: Okay, let's go back though. When you said you got a new battery in it, I'm assuming, correct?
12: The battery is probably about 2 years old.
9: And it's been sitting in storage most of the time.
8: We're in the car.
12: Yes.
9: Any sort of a battery maintainer on it at all?
12: Yes, I had a battery tricker on it.
9: Yeah, even with a maintainer, they can die sometimes. But I would want to be testing to make sure I've got a good, clean

0: battery voltage.
1: If I had a car that sat that long, that much, and it needed a maintainer on it, I'd definitely be looking into one of those new lithium Optima batteries that jump starts itself.
0: Oh, yeah.
1: Because if it sits and it goes dead after too long, you just use the connection on your phone and turn it back on. That is the coolest. I'm still so excited.
0: Russ, I have not seen that yet.
1: You weren't here.
2: You weren't here.
0: I want to hear about this.
1: Optima makes a battery that jumpstarts itself. When it gets down to 30%, it shuts itself off. And then you use the Bluetooth connection on your phone to turn it back on.
0: Oh, you tap into that.
1: So for kids,
0: they've got a reserve.
1: Not a kid anymore, but still, for younger people that are in college and the car goes dead all the time. Oh, it went dead. What do? I got to jumpstart it, Dad. No, just grab out your phone. Here, let me get my phone.
0: I want to make sure if a college kid's calling for a jump, that they pull out the right app.
2: Right.
1: They'll find it in the other 1,000 they've got on there, like me. So, all right, back to the car. First thing, make sure the battery's got full voltage if it's not cranking. Second thing, turn the key on. Just turn it on to the run position without starting it and watch the dash. If you've got a little flashing theft light, or a solid illuminated theft light, you got a security issue and it's not allowing the car to start. You could have had a problem with the key, the transponder, especially if it's been sitting this long. But another thing that's very common on those cars is the starter. They get a little something going on inside and they don't make contact when you turn them on.
2: I want to jump in here and just be clear that a 2013 with 700 miles is... it's got issues that are not normal to a car that's used regularly.
1: Correct.
2: We're in a different situation here than a normal 2013.
0: Usually they're kind of okay, but things do happen.
2: Yeah.
1: That's pretty low miles, and it's common for batteries to go dead and starters to not make contact.
0: And that can be checked, because if you got somebody that's got a meter, just a simple meter, they can go down to the starter and see, am I getting voltage? If I'm getting voltage to the starter and it's not, and the exciter wire's got voltage and it's not kicking in, starter's got a problem. Berkeley Classics, Berkeley One Classics, they are going to want to insure this car for you, but we're going to want to guess what color it is first.
2: Let me ask a question. This is a Berkeley Classic because of the way he uses it,
0: it's a Mustang GT V8. That's definitely one of their cars they'll insure.
1: Yeah.
0: Unless you're driving it every single day.
2: Okay.
0: And he's obviously not driving it every single day.
2: That is true.
0: So I think that this car is steel gray, Chris.
2: I was going to say gray. I'll go out there a ways. I'll go that bright blue.
0: All right.
1: It is black. Sophie?
3: Red?
2: Okay.
1: All right.
2: Let's see. Charles, what color is it?
4: It is fire engine red.
0: Oh, our guest guesser,
2: Sophie's
0: wins the prize.
1: All right, stay on the line, and producer Doug over there will get you hooked up with a hoodie.
0: Before he goes away, just real quick,
1: Berkeley One Classics.
0: Give me 30 seconds. Why does the car have so low miles? Did you buy it new? Did you get it from a family member? What's the scoop?
4: No, I bought it new, and my intent was to, I didn't need the Mustang at the time, and so I put it in my garage and did everything and prep to keep it about a year there, and I was going to drive it. And it started for the first 4 or 5 years, and then it finally just didn't want to start. So at that point, I just said, well, I've got a problem. And so I didn't know exactly what to do after that. So it's just been sitting there. I think maintaining the tires and the fluid levels and everything, but it just doesn't start. I think you're right. It may be a starter problem because the starter does not engage.
1: So if you call the tow truck and bring this to your favorite repair shop to fix this, it's either going to be a pretty quick fix. They're going to nail it down and they're going to say you need a starter or you need a battery, something quick like that. Or B, you got some rodent damage and you're in some serious trouble.
2: No, we're not going.
0: He sounds like he's got this in a rodent-free environment.
1: That's pretty much your only two, right, guys? So you've either got something, a no-crank situation is a pretty quick fix on a car with this low miles.
0: Yep.
1: Because nothing damaged it.
4: Yeah.
1: Rodent damage is a whole other story.
2: So no, I mean, he's fine with that.
1: Only two options.
4: Rodent damage.
1: Well, then your option is it's not going to be too bad if you took it in.
2: Charles, thanks very much for the call. I was parked next to one of these at the grocery store last week. Yeah, I'm cool with it. It's, I'm down with it.

0: are pretty cool looking.
1: Yeah, they look nice.
0: 866-594-4150. Let's go to Nebraska and talk to John. You're on the Under the Hood Show. John, what can we do for you?
2: Yes, sir. I have a slight oil burning problem. I have an 05 Colorado with a 3.5 five-cylinder automatic four-wheel drive. I've had about 8 of these, and some of them with way more miles than that. I have 160,000 on it, and it's really strange. It uses oil about a quart in 1,000 miles, and I have an old hot rodder, so I'm used to stuff that's used oil before in my life, that's for sure. But this is really odd. It doesn't smoke, except occasionally when I go on a short run and go into the store, come back out, and start it, it'll do a little puff. But not every time. But it's noticeable. Yeah. And most of the time, there's no sign of smoke coming out the tailpipe at all.
3: Catalytic converter is burning up all that oil, which is hard on the converter, but we need to find out where that oil's coming from. There's really three options on this. The piston rings could be worn out, causing the oil burning. You could have bad valve guides in the head, which you could pull the head off and have that redone to do it. Or it could be even a simpler fix. BG Products makes an oil system cleaner, a flush for the engine. You can put in there and you run it. And it's a heavy duty cleaning that's made to free up stuck rings. We've had a number of these. We've owned a couple here at Nordstrom's, maybe 3 or 4 of them. We've had some issues, some things going on over the years with them, different things. But oil burning because of stuck rings in these engines is one of the problems. And if you flush this thing completely, if you use the product and you clean it out thoroughly, you can eliminate that. But it's something you're not wasting your money, because a thorough cleaning of that engine could really help at this point to prevent any future issues. But then you may discover you still need valve guides or valve seals put in it in the head on top for oil burning. Not really a valve cover update on this engine like there are, you know, Dorman Products sells that valve cover we talk about a lot, and that has to do with oil burning on a lot of V8 engines, even some of the 4 and 6 cylinders, but not on this particular. I'm thinking more along the lines of clean it up for oil system control or valve guides.
0: John, thanks very much for the call. Good luck. We don't really have a lot of vehicles named after our area. I was just thinking Colorado. I mean, it's not very evocative.
3: The Dodge Dakota.
4: Badlands Editions.
0: I guess, yeah. But like, we don't have like a Chevy Mandan.
3: The Laverne Fire Truck.
0: Fargo. That'll do it for this hour of the Under the Hood Show. 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
7: Fox News, I'm Kathleen Maloney. President Trump with predictions about the outcome of the midterm elections.
8: If the Democrats go to get in, our country will be in shambles, and they won't be able to do it. If we get in, we're taking in tremendous amounts of money. We're taking in over $20 trillion in terms of investment.
7: The president speaking outside Air Force One, departing Ireland. Tensions rising in the Mideast amid new threats from Iran and its proxies. Fox's Trey Yinks with the latest.
9: It's not just in Saudi Arabia where they had to shut down the east-to-west crude oil pipeline, but also in the Strait of Hormuz, where overnight yet another vessel was targeted by the IRGC with an unknown projectile.
7: Fighting also intensifies in Yemen, and Houthis launch more attacks on Saudi Arabia. 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
10: Your point is fair.
11: But yes.
10: Yes. Yeah.
1: Sasha Zverev, another Grand Slam title to his credit. Welcome in. We are focusing on what's happening in the National Football League.

0: four games going on right now. And those Chargers, who are down six carry, get the ball to open up the second half, and they're forced to punt, getting near midfield, but now giving the ball back to Arizona. You could see this one coming from a mile away. Survivor picks, a lot of people loading up on the Chargers. They were a double-digit favorite at one point, but it's been, I don't want to say it's been all Cardinals, but the Cardinals are giving the Chargers much more than maybe they expected.
1: Yeah, the Cardinals are controlling the game, and we talk about it, and I joke about it a lot. Like, not taking those points, now you're chasing points the rest of this second half. And, you know, like, even in some of these situations where it's fourth and five and you're around midfield, you're the team that's supposed to be winning and imposing your will on this team. And now, the longer this game goes on, the Cardinals are going to feel like they're going to win this game.
0: It is End Zone Radio on a Fox Football Sunday presented by Underdog. 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Terms apply. Speaking of Underdog, let's keep it in the AFC West, where the Broncos, who won this division last year, who had the best record in the AFC, are going to be challenging the Chargers for supremacy. The Denver Broncos are an underdog to the Kansas City Chiefs tomorrow night. Chiefs, a 2.5-point favorite. I'll say that this is an AFC West that I believe is the best in all of football. But tomorrow night, Chiefs, Broncos in Kansas City and the return of Patrick Mahomes. Is 2.5 feel good for you on this one to side with Kansas City?
1: Absolutely not. The Broncos should be favored at home on Monday night against Kansas City. I don't know what they're doing.
0: So you're all on Denver on this one.
1: I'm on Denver with this one. Yep.
0: I think that Denver loved their offensive line. I think that we have questions on how good Kansas City is as well. Monty, you got a pick for tomorrow night? Kansas City -2.5.
2: You know, it's hard to dethrone the Chiefs in Arrowhead. So I'm going to say the Chiefs win. Actually, I can see them. I already see it. Harrison Butker wins it on a 38-yard field goal. That's how they
0: mark that tape.
2: Like, literally, I can already see it. And then they win by three.
0: They win by three. That would cover the 2.5 spread, the spread courtesy of Underdog. I love inside the NBA and when Charles Barkley would say something, Ernie would have his post-it.
1: Guarantee.
0: Yes. And then they'd post it on the wall. That's what we're going to
2: do
0: here. We are going to do that here on Fox Sports Radio. So Mike Gonzalez, get ready for that. Iowa Sam has taken over the technical producing. Donovan is here as well. Donovan's going to be a part of the team. He's doing his training, so we got a full staff here. But we will need some sort of board, some sort of cork board or a whiteboard to put our predictions throughout the season.
1: Why is Donovan looking like top-notch security back there, dog? Like if something goes down, he's going to save the day.
0: He's over the shoulder.
2: He's ready.
0: Of Iowa Sam. Great stuff. Great job by everyone here so far here on Fox Sports Radio. I have a game that I want to play. Sam, I don't know if we've got any game show music, but Monty and Carrie already made fun of me when I told them that I wanted to play a game that was similar to paper, rock, scissors.
2: Rock, paper, scissors.
0: And Monty goes, it's rock, paper,
2: rock,
0: scissors.
2: Paper, scissors.
0: Whatever. As long as scissors doesn't come first, I think you're all right. No one says scissor, paper, rock, right?
1: But
0: I think you could say paper, rock, scissors, or you could say rock, paper, scissors.
1: Yeah, Dan, if you say scissors first, yeah, something's seriously wrong.
0: It just doesn't flow.
2: Malik Nabers with a rushing touchdown for Miami, by the way. I think.
0: Wait, who?
2: Oh, sorry. I'm so sorry, Malik Willis. Sorry. I'm so sorry, Malik Willis. I'm so sorry,
0: no,
2: Malik Willis.
0: That would have been an update.
2: I'm so sorry. Malik Willis with a rushing touchdown.
0: Right. All right. So the Dolphins getting within four.
2: Correct.
0: As the extra point is good. This game is like rock, paper, scissors. Is that good enough for you?
1: Mm-hmm.
0: It's on the Cleveland Browns. It's based on the Cleveland Browns. And it is called Punt Turnover 3 and Out. All right, you have to guess what the result is. I'll say it 1, 2, 3, shoot. You both either say punt, turnover, or 3 and out. We're going to give you the first half drives of the Browns today against the Jacksonville Jaguars. All right?
2: Okay.
0: Are you
2: okay.
0: ready? So I'll go 1, 2, 3, shoot. You both will say something.
2: Okay.
0: Now, one doesn't necessarily trump the other, but I've got the answers of what each drive ended in for the Cleveland Browns. So are you ready to play punt, turnover, and 3 and out?
2: Okay.
0: Punt, turnover. What are they, Kerry?
1: Punt, turnover, 3 and out.
0: All right.
1: Got it.
2: Okay.
0: All right. Sam, are we ready to go? Do we got anything? I don't care what you play. Just play it. There it is. Ready.
2: Yes.
0: First possession. 1, 2, 3,
2: punt.
0: Shoot.
1: Punt.
0: Okay.
1: Slow down, Monty.
0: Both punts. It was a turnover.

0: over. It was an inner. Yeah. Yes. One, two, three. Yeah, Monty got it right. After the three, then it's the beat.
1: Okay.
2: I'm catching up here, guys.
0: One, drive number two. First one was a turnover.
1: Okay.
0: Second one. One, two, three.
1: Punt.
0: Three and out.
1: Wow.
0: Yes. Three and out. Good job. You ready? Great job. One, two, three.
3: Turnover.
1: Turnover.
0: It was a punt. They got a first down on that one. Yes, but they just didn't go three and out. Fourth possession. One, two, three.
1: Punt. Turnover.
0: Three and out. You both were wrong on this one. A three and out.
4: Wrong.
0: I know three and out and punt are kind of the same, but punt, you get the first down with it.
5: Got
0: so
5: it.
0: Three and out, it's just, it's
1: did
0: over.
1: Nothing. You got did nothing.
0: Yes. Fourth possession. One, two, three.
3: Three and punt. Out.
0: It's three and out. That's what it was. Fifth possession. One, two, three.
3: Punt.
1: Three and out.
0: It was punt. It was punt. Sixth possession. One, two, three.
1: Turnover.
0: Turnover, yeah! Fumble lost. These are all the first half possessions of the Cleveland Browns today in a game they lost to the Jaguars 34-10. Last one, again, in three and out, or punts, turnover, and three and out. One, two, three.
1: Punt.
0: They punted. They did. Then it was the end of the half. That's what you got in your first half of football from Deshaun Watson and the Jacksonville Jaguars.
3: And I'm really upset because I knew the first possession was an interception, and I said something else anyway. Because it was so fast and in the game. That's what happens when you play games, though, Dan. It speeds up your thought process a little bit.
1: Yeah, now I feel stupid. You're right. I need that, too. You're right. It feels like this happened so long ago.
3: Exactly.
1: It was today.
3: It was today.
0: The end of half was the best drive the Browns, I think, had in the first half of today's game. It was, thank goodness, Trevor Lawrence, four touchdown passes.
3: Ball.
0: As the Jaguars win 34-10. I don't think we learn anything about either team, except that we learn that the Browns are just as bad as we thought they would be.
3: Mm-hmm.
0: I picked them to be the worst team in the National Football League. But this Jacksonville team, where some people felt that they could regress, Trevor Lawrence, four touchdown passes. Parker Washington was involved. Brian Thomas had to leave with a shoulder injury, but had three catches for 40 yards before he left with the injury. Jacoby Myers got into the end zone. Bashaul Tutin got a majority of the carries, and it's a Jacksonville defense that is, I don't think anybody knows how good Jacksonville's defense is. I don't think anybody could tell you, but they are a top half defense, I believe, in the National Football League. And while we may not learn anything from Jacksonville in week one, at least they didn't stub their toe like some of the other teams could be coming off of last year.
3: Yeah, Dan, I think I learned something about them, and I learned that they are going to go after this season and elevate Parker Washington. He's going to be one of their go-to guys. And we saw that down the stretch last season, but this year kind of confirms that. But also that QB1 and wide receiver 4 is now in kind of cemented as well. They're going to have Hunter be in a corner, which I've said all along,
0: mm-hmm.
3: and him come in certain packages. So I've learned that coming from them, and I think that's going to bode them well.
0: You had to get a little bit more run today, too, with that Brian Thomas injury as well.
1: Yeah, guys, as I watched that game, I just said all I can say was, Deshaun Watson does not want to do this. He does. He's purposely playing this badly.
3: How did he look? Like, I didn't see him.
1: That's what I'm saying. There was just times where I was like, it looks like you purposely didn't make the right play. Like, you gave up in the moment. Like, you took the sack because you just didn't care. It didn't seem. I was like, I said to Bo and Chris Provost, I was like, he has to be playing this bad on purpose, right? Like, he doesn't want to be there. There's no way. There's no way. That's what I took from it. Honestly, like, I know that he threw a touchdown there at the end. It's hard to say anything about Jacksonville. They looked great, but it's because the Browns look so bad.
3: Right.
1: But it is awesome that Trevor Lawrence, you know, four different touchdowns to four different receivers. Like, that's what you want to see. If you are going to stump on a team, what do we have here? What can we play? There's times where you can play with your food. Mm-hmm. They played with their food, and I think they're the ones learning within. How much do we have, really?
0: Mm-hmm. I also would say this, that Jacksonville's in a spot where the rest of the division lost today. Texans, Colts, and Titans. Not that we expect a lot from Tennessee or Indianapolis.
3: Right.
0: You get this one out of the way. Bills do a little bit of help for you. But I also think that Jacksonville understands that this isn't where they're going to fry their fish, if you will.
3: Mm-hmm.
0: That if they do want to take that next step and they want to be thought of as a legitimate franchise and a contender, that they're going to have to do something more than just hosting a playoff game because they won their division. You're going to have to win playoff games.

0: can back me up, played the fewest amount of rookie snaps in the National Football League. Does that sound about right?
1: That sounds totally right.
0: And this was the problem with hiring Pete Carroll, is Pete Carroll always wanted to compete.
2: Mm-hmm.
0: Pete Carroll wasn't going to give in anything. Pete Carroll's also in his 70s, so there was no... that's fact. That's not a joke. That's fact. But there was no long-term plan. Like, why does Pete Carroll want to build for 3 or 4 years? He wants to come back, prove that he's the reason they win, and they want to be competitive.
2: Right.
0: It's also kind of what held back the Seahawks after the Super Bowl run that they had, because they always wanted to compete. Mm-hmm. And I think that Pete Carroll last year was like, well, why would I play rookies? Why would that wouldn't make any sense. And there wasn't a lot there. They did injuries on the offensive line as well. But now continue to play your younger guys. Better offensive line for Ashton Jeanty to run behind. Mm-hmm. This offensive line is healthy because it's week one as well. He added Tyler Linderbaum in the offseason. Mm-hmm. So you've shored up your center position. So we expect more, but to your point, Kerry, Ashton Jeanty out of the backfield being the weapon for the Raiders.
3: Yeah, they just got to get him touches. I mean, the guy was electric in college, obviously, and last year we didn't see a lot of that. But now getting to a real pro-style offense with a quarterback that will dump it off to you with Kirk Cousins, it looks exciting for the Raiders and Ashton Jeanty today.
0: The Cardinals kicked a field goal, so they made it 16-7. So they took that Charger punt. Made it down to the red zone, but had to settle for 3, but up 9 in that contest. Packers coming out of the tunnel for the second half, leading the Vikings 19-10. And just underway in the second half, the Eagles lead the Commanders by a score of 14-9. Commanders having to punt on their first possession of the second half. And the extra point was good in Las Vegas, so the Raiders lead the Dolphins by a score of 24-13. There was a lot of chatter before the game on what the Los Angeles Rams are doing with Myles Garrett, who's going to miss at least a month, mm-hmm. and what they did prior to trying to get Garrett, and that was trying to get Max Crosby. We'll ask our NFL insider, Adam Kaplan, about that, plus his thoughts on week one. She's Monty Bolaños. That's the All-Pro Kerry Rhodes. I'm Dan Beyer. It's Fox Football Sunday, presented by Underdog. Unleash your dog. I'm Dan Beyer. It's next here on Fox Sports Radio.
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8: Here's your updated 570 WNAX forecast. A storm system will continue to work its way through the region tonight. It's going to be moving at a bit of a quick pace, so look for some rain and storms in the region all the way through the early part of Monday, with much of this activity being done by the early part of Monday afternoon at least. The storm will also bring some breezy winds, as sustained winds will get into the 15 to 30 mile per hour range by Monday. Gusts could even get higher to about 35 to 40 miles per hour. Then as that storm system moves further away Monday night, expect clearing skies and decreasing winds. And then a very nice seasonal Tuesday is on tap across the region, sunshine and highs in the 70s. Then it looks like we could see some active weather here at times, once again beginning on Wednesday and continuing through the rest of the work week. I'm meteorologist Phil Jensko on 570 WNEX. Right now it's 64.
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Cousins with a play fake. He's settled. He's eyeing the end zone. He's got Jesse out of the backfield. Reaches over his head at the 5.

0: It is Fox Football Sunday, End Zone Radio here on Fox Sports Radio. She's Monty Bolaños. That's the All-Pro Kerry Rhodes. I'm Dan Beyer. Raider Nation Radio, 9:20 a.m. on the highlight as the extra point was good, and the Raiders lead the Dolphins 24-13. Raiders also got a turnover. They got the football back, looking for more as well. It's one of four games in this late window. The Cardinals lead the Chargers 16-14. Bolts pulling closer on an 8-yard touchdown reception by Ladd McConkey on the touchdown pass from Justin Herbert. Extra point was good. Vikings have the football, but they don't have Kyler Murray. If you're just joining us, knocked out in the first quarter with a concussion. Carson Wentz is now in. Vikings trail the Packers 19-10. 3 minutes gone by in the second half. About 5 minutes gone by in the second half in Philadelphia. Commanders and Eagles in a tight one. Philadelphia up 14-9. Let's head to Philadelphia right now on Fox Football Sunday, presented by Underdog. Unleash your dog. He's our dog. Find him on X at Kaplan NFL or Fox Sports Radio NFL Insider. Adam Kaplan joining us from Sports Grid as well. Happy regular season, Adam. How are you?
1: Guys, I'm well. If you would have told me we would have five games of over 60 points today, I would have told you you're crazy, but we did. Unbelievable.
0: Absolutely crazy. Unbelievable, but maybe not surprising from the Chicago Bears.
1: Yeah.
0: They put 59 on the board. It's the biggest story that I think that we can take away from week one. Maybe it has more to say about the Carolina defense. I don't know, but anytime you have 59 points, it was a scoregami, by the way, it was today in that contest, but the Bears seem to be firing on a lot of cylinders for Ben Johnson.
1: Yeah, Ben Johnson, the head coach who calls the plays, he's a cocky guy. I mean, he speaks loudly, and he gets the job done, and this is incredible, the DeAndre Swift and Kyle Manungai tandem.
0: Yeah.
1: Manungai, a seventh-round pick out of Rutgers a few years ago. Not much was expected. His brother, he had a brother who played defensive back in the NFL for a little bit, but it's really remarkable what they did. In fact, their running game was so good last year, they set a team record. Swift and Manungai both had 100 yards rushing in one half against the Eagles, the first half when they beat them badly in Philly. So they're getting after. Now, what's concerning, though, and we'll move on in a second, is really their defense. They had a couple big plays, but they gave up plenty, and it's concerning. They just don't have a very good pass rush. This was the big concern for the Bears. If you're a Bears friend, you knew about this, but you've got to love this offense. And again, there's things that you can't know, Dan. Khalif Raymond leading them in receiving is not something I had on my bingo
0: right
1: card.
0: No one did. Absolutely no one did.
2: Oh, it's crazy. But, I mean, Adam, obviously that was a great game earlier, high scoring. But I want to talk about the game of the day, in my opinion.
1: Don't say Jets, please.
2: I was saving that one. Adam, relax.
1: You knew I was doing it.
2: I was saving it. But somebody that's in their division, the Buffalo Bills versus the Texans, that game, I mean, obviously, I think a little bit more higher scoring than we thought, but 36-31, Buffalo comes out on top. What was your takeaway of that game?
1: Yeah, again, it was one of these odd situations. It was Josh Allen's rushing. I thought Ross Tucker made a really good point, who's the analyst for CBS. Mm-hmm. Like, how in the world do you have not, if you're not going to spy him, Josh Allen, you've got to have someone who's around him. It's just bad. I mean, it was just bad. That lack of consistent pressure on him.
0: Mm-hmm.
1: I was absolutely stunned at how poor the Texans defense played. I wasn't like the worst performance they've ever had, but it was disappointing because they're, and this is, guys, we need to mention this. Week one could absolutely lie and fool you.
2: Yes.
1: Just be careful. Kerry, you know, as a former player, we all know we've covered the league for a long time. Be careful. But it was weird. It was a very odd game. Very fun to watch, by the way. And David Montgomery had a great game. He had three touchdowns. Unfortunately, they lost. And now you're seeing they've got some issues at receiver other than Nico Collins is terrific. It's something that's we have to watch going because Jaden Higgins is gone with the ACL injury. So that's something to watch. But it was the game of the day. I mean, there's no question. And there were several good ones, but this one was phenomenal.
3: You're listening to Fox Football Sunday. We're talking to our NFL insider, Adam Kaplan. Adam, when you saw the end of the Lions-Saints game, did you walk away thinking, oh, Detroit, you are not looking as good as I thought? Or was it more like, good job, Saints. Way to put up a second half, because they were shut out in the first half. How did you walk away from that overtime loss to the Saints where they pushed the Lions to the limit?
1: All right, Monty, a lot to unpack here. First, let's get over to the Saints. Tyler Shuck had an awful first half where I was like, wow, you know, this is one of my surprise teams. And I was like, all right, it's only game one, but this looks terrible. And, you know, I don't know, Kerry, about you, when you've been in a locker room, maybe when you need to have more urgency, particularly in offense. Mm-hmm. He was dealing. I don't know what, like, he just totally

0: got out of his slumber. And this kid, Vele, who they made the trade with Denver last year, he did a really good job. Olave had a very slow first half. He did an excellent job.
1: Yeah.
0: Their defense kind of hung in there a little bit. Didn't against Gibbs, of course, but they need to get more of a pass rush. That's the issue. But as I, you know, I didn't pick, as I've mentioned on FSR on various shows I've been on last couple of weeks, I don't have the Lions as a playoff team. I don't think the defense is good enough, and that showed up today. There, I told you the secondary's got major problems, and it did.
2: Can I tell you?
0: They're very lucky.
2: Can I tell you what I had a problem with Detroit today? And I mean, they needed every one of them, but Jahmyr Gibbs had 29 carries.
0: I know.
2: With the mentioning of David Montgomery before, I know they, you know, they were hoping Isaiah Pacheco would be healthy there, but that can't be sustainable, can it, for Detroit?
0: It can't be. No, they're a team that's either going to have to bring in a veteran. Now that we get to week two, Dan, largely the veteran contracts now, if they're on the street, you don't have to guarantee their salary if you're signing as a free agent, unless, you know, they try to negotiate in there. But on the leverage standpoint, you don't have to do it. That's why a lot of teams cut veterans this week. So, yeah, they have to. That you're absolutely right. Vaki is a guy that was overdrafted. Sione Vaki. He's sort of like a fullback running back. He's not the answer. So, yeah, they're a team that they concern me. I give them credit. I mean, they found a way to win, you know, in overtime. They blew that game, and they could have very easily lost, but they won, found a way to win.
1: Yeah, the Bengals came out today and actually won week one, which is a surprise. The Bengals usually start out slow, but came out and got the first win and made it interesting. They gave the Buccaneers a chance to get back in it. But what was your takeaway from that game between those two today?
0: Yeah, I do. I have one really big one. So one of the things that I was told when a friend of mine who works in pro personnel for a team told me, so when he graded Tampa Bay, because that's one of his teams in the offseason, said one of the things that Baker does a very bad job of, he said it's kind of, you like that he wants to extend plays, but he's going to turn it over. He's going to fumble because he doesn't sense the rush sometimes. He doesn't see it. One of his fumbles, he never saw it. He got plastered. And it's amazing. I give the guy credit. Like he finished the game, but you can't have three fumbles lost. That can't happen. You've got a better awareness. And the other thing is, and you saw this, the Mike Evans effect.
1: Mm-hmm.
0: Not having Mike Evans as a security blanket. It's a problem. I know Jalen McMillan, who they're excited about, who's a third-year receiver, is out with an injury, but that's not. You're seeing a little bit of the Mike Evans effect. The other problem is, although their defense kind of hung in there, they're another team that they just don't have very good pass rush. That showed up.
2: You know, on the Bengals, you mentioned the Baker fumbles. If they get that from their defense, is that good enough to make this a contender in the AFC? They've been awful. We know how bad the defense has been, but I mean, if you have the production, like if you, they don't have to stop everybody, but if you force those turnovers, is that going to be enough for them to contend, or do they need stops? Do they need more?
0: Well, they need stops, but here's the thing, a couple things. You know, they obviously the trade for Dexter Lawrence. Jonathan Allen, who they brought in, who's near the end of his career. I actually met Jonathan Allen my last year at ESPN. This was 9 years ago. He's still playing well. B.J. Hill's there. Boye Mafe, they brought in. They love Demetrius Knight, who was a second-rounder linebacker last year. And I give them, their front is way, and remember, Shamar Stewart's hurt. That was their first-round pick last year. So, Dan, they could compete. Here's the thing. They were non-competitive defensively for years.
1: Mm-hmm.
0: Now they can compete, to answer your question. Now, today, you know, I thought their passing game, their timing was kind of off. But, you know, it's week one. That's why I don't worry about Joe Burrow's an absolute superstar. I don't worry about it. I give the Bucs credit for fighting back and making it interesting, but you make a good point in their defense. The point here is it's way more competitive. You know, Maz Murphy, by the way, former first-round pick, much maligned, came on a little bit last year and he had a good game today.
2: Adam Kaplan, our NFL insider, joining us here on Fox Sports Radio.
3: The Ravens had an easy time with the Colts, but anything to worry about in regards to the hamstring injury for Zay Flowers that kept him out in the second half, or their rookie wide receiver, Jacoby Lane, who also was taken out after a wrist injury? Anything to worry about that this is week one and that's what's going on?
0: It is. No. In fact, Zay Flowers had that hamstring injury. He had it in August. I believe it was the joint practice that they had, which I should have gone in Minnesota. I actually canceled my plan. So he actually got hurt in that practice. And he said this week he was fine. Well, he re-injured it, as I understand it. And it came back in briefly and then left. And they were smart to not let him back in. Obviously, they were killing him. The Colts.
3: Mm-hmm.
0: But the bad one is Jacoby Lane, who, by the way, had the touchdown called back. That's concerning because, Monty, he was ruled out, as I understand it, very quickly.
3: He was.
0: That's bad. And he's going to get testing on it, as I understand it, as well. So that's not good. But Lamar was in his bed.

0: He was terrific. And you know what I love today? I know he ran the ball, but if you watch the game, he looked to extend plays. Like, he looked to throw the ball downfield. And remember now, Zay Flowers got hurt early in the set. He got hurt in the second quarter and was killing it. He had 5 for 150 in the touchdown.
1: Yep.
0: So this is concerning. And Colts fans, your defense was just absolutely terrible. I mean, it was not. And Derrick Henry, I cannot believe at his age what he's doing.
1: Neither can I, Adam. Incredible. Glad you said it.
2: And he never caught a like pass, this. Adam. If he starts catching,
0: I know.
2: What are we going to do?
0: Monty, I got to tell you this story. Someone of the Titans told me this. This is many years ago. You know, he started his career off really badly with the Titans. It was like calling Bustville.
1: Yep.
0: So there was a – Mike Vrabel was obviously the head coach. There was a Vrabel and Henry got together, and they watched tape together. And Derrick was very open to making some changes. And it's really after that bye week, it might have been year two or three, he just became incredible. And I don't know if we've ever seen, like, this is insane what he's doing. Because usually the big backs, they wear out, they're done by 30 or 29. Mm-hmm. I mean, we can go through the list in history, but it's unbelievable. He's absolutely, by the way, going to be a Hall of Famer, lock Hall of Famer.
1: Adam Kaplan joining us here on Fox Sports Radio. Last one for me, and it stems on the heels of the report prior to these week one games that the Rams wanted in on Max Crosby. Yeah. Ultimately, they go and get Myles Garrett. But how many teams were in on Crosby after the Ravens trade fell through? And apparently he wanted to be a Raider. Was anything ever close to being done after that Ravens
0: deal? Well, actually, the Cowboys, I believe, looked into it. There were other teams that called after Max was sent back. Here's what I'm going to tell you. Let's get to the trade deadline. I know Max loves being a Raider, but folks, let's be honest. They're not. This is great that they're doing well today. Look who they're playing. Little Sisters of the Poor.
1: They may be in first by the end of the day. The way the Chargers are going.
0: I know. I fully would expect them to be traded if their trade deadline clearly out of it. I mean, what's the point? And Max deserves the credit, the ability to try to get in the playoffs and do something with his career. At the end, it's not his fault. He's been an unbelievable story. But you just watch that situation. Good for them that they're, it's not a lock. They still got to go through the fourth quarter. But the Dolphins are who we thought they were.
1: And the Myles Garrett could have been out a month. No.
0: That's correct. That is not, in fact, it could be. You know what scared me, really worrying me? During the week, he talked about the knee. Then after the game, he talked about it. And he goes, I got to get my knee right. He wasn't kidding. Like, that was not an excuse. Damn, that's not good. Like, this is, he had injury problems in training camp. Mm-hmm. He is 30 years old. Just keep an eye on it.
1: We shall. Adam Kaplan, our Fox Sports Radio NFL insider. Find him on X at Kaplan NFL, Inside the Birds podcast, Sports Grid as well. We'll talk to you in week 2, Adam. Thanks.
0: All right, guys.
3: All right, Adam.
1: All right, Green Bay's lining up for a kick. The Chargers are trying to come back against the Cardinals. Dolphins going for a kick of their own. And the Eagles and Commanders kind of staying status quo. Monty Bolaños has the latest of what's going on right now in week 1. Monty, take it away.
2: Yeah, Green Bay gets that field goal in, so they extend their lead over the Vikings in Minnesota 22-10 with about 5 minutes to go in the third quarter. And again, if you missed it, Minnesota playing the rest of this game without Kyler Murray, who was ruled out pretty quickly in the first quarter due to a concussion. So Carson Wentz is in at quarterback. The Raiders do lead the Dolphins 27-13 late in the third quarter, just like the Cardinals and the Chargers, where Arizona is up 16-14. The Commanders losing to the Eagles in Philadelphia 14-9 with about 5 minutes to go in the third. Some of the games that happened earlier today, we got to start with the Bears because they scored 59 points to beat the Panthers 59-37. DeAndre Swift, 18 carries, 124 yards, and 3 touchdowns for Chicago. Bengals held on 33-27 against the Buccaneers. And what we mentioned to Adam Kaplan, where the defense seemed to have stepped up. Couple of fumbles, 4 to be exact, 3 with Baker Mayfield. They had a scoop and score. There's the Cincinnati defense that I think they're waiting for. Bills outscored the Texans 36-31. Josh Allen with 2 touchdowns in the air and 2 touchdowns on the ground. Lions survived, and I mean survived, 31-30 against the Saints at home in overtime. Chris Olave, 10 catches and 182 yards for the Saints. Jaguars crushed the Browns 34-10. Trevor Lawrence with 4 touchdown passes to 4 different receivers. The Jets beat the Titans 23-10. Breece Hall, 22 carries, 102 yards, and a touchdown. There you go. Steelers with a 20-13 win over the Falcons. I don't know if you guys saw TJ Watt had a nice little pick six there. His 10th career pick, not that, pick six, his 10th career interception.
1: It was like
3: crazy.
1: It was like a
2: tipped. It was,
1: pick
2: yeah.
3: Six. He does that a lot, too. It's such a crazy thing.
2: He was right there. Perfect opportunity to execute. Ravens roll past the Colts 4.

0: 21-23. Lamar Jackson, Houdini. Did you see that play where he had two defenders on him, got out of it, and extended the play? Houdini all the way, threw for 324 yards, one touchdown, also had 7 carries for 40 touchdowns and a touch, or 40 yards and a touchdown on the ground. AP Top 25 College Poll. Number one, Texas. Texas. Ohio State dropped to number 6.
1: Ooh.
0: Oregon also dropped to its lowest ranking in 4 years, 21.
1: They should have dropped out, Monty.
0: They should have. They should have, based on what Michigan happened in week one. Mm-hmm. Michigan back in top 25, in at number 19.
1: Where's Louisville?
0: Louisville. 23.
1: Okay. 23.
0: Sorry, I'm sorry. I'm sorry. I wasn't going to go through all 25.
1: She didn't even tell us who number 2 was.
2: Exactly.
1: You
2: want to
1: know who Louisville, where
0: yeah,
1: Louisville
0: that's
1: is?
0: What I'm
1: of course.
0: Saying.
1: Of course, I want to know where Louisville is.
2: Guys fell to 6. Yeah.
0: I was just mentioning the ones I know. Georgia, Notre Dame, Indiana, Miami round out the top 5. There you go.
2: I wish the poll came out after the third quarter last night. That would have been, much different.
0: Uh-oh.
2: Gary said, because the Vikings are taking the ensuing kickoff after the Green Bay field goal, taking it down to about the 21-yard line. Monty's clapping. However, it's still a 12-point deficit. Are you a Vikings fan now?
0: Well, have to be, because they have nothing going. They don't have a quarterback. They've got, I've got to help the Vikings here.
1: Monty's going to be saying, score!
0: I mean, I could do that
2: the
0: based
2: Monty
0: on...
2: The Monty Soda Vikings. That's what
0: yes.
2: we call them.
0: I already like all that because of, what's that guy's name from soccer from the World Cup? Holland!
1: Oh, yeah.
0: Listen, I can dive into being a Vikings fan.
2: 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Unleash your dog. He is Kerry Rhodes. That's Monty Bolaños. I'm Dan Beyer. We told you the Vikings down the field. Down 12, but have the football and scoring opportunity. Packers lead that one, though, 22-10, 4:45 left to go in the third quarter. The Raiders, the missed kick by the Dolphins keeps it a 14-point deficit, so the Raiders up 27-13 in that contest as they head to the fourth quarter. Commanders and Eagles still 14-9. That hasn't changed at all. 4:29 left in the third quarter as well. Man, and the Chargers, Ladd McConkey, Monty, as you were doing that update, had to be.
0: What do you do?
2: He was helped off the field.
0: Oh.
2: Helmet off. Trainer surrounding
0: are
2: him.
0: Are you kidding me?
2: So if the Chargers are going to come back, it's likely going to be without Ladd.
1: Wow. I just remember a time when everybody thought Jaden Daniels was really good. I'm sorry. I just went on the tangent. I just saw him throw the ball right now. But I think we need to revisit that. I was one that says slow down because a lot of times after that rookie season, same thing with CJ Stroud, right? There is a natural regression because teams are honing in, and they know they got tape on you now.
0: Right.
1: What you can do?
0: He's 9 of 23.
1: There you go
0: for 65 yards so far.
2: Who's his offensive coordinator? That
1: is
2: first
1: it still
2: year?
1: Cliff?
2: No, Cliff's gone.
1: Oh, Cliff is gone
2: now.
1: Cliff's
2: with the Rams now. So now it's So I mean, we talked about Kyler Murray earlier as well. The command. And by the way, it worked for the Commanders. They also had a lot of things go their way that year. It was a crazy season. I remember.
1: Yes.
2: Even talking at the Super Bowl, the Austin Eckler and Brian Robinson when they were members of the Commanders. That's the infamous, have you ever seen the Brian Robinson picture? Sam, do you remember this? Do you remember the Brian Robinson picture with me at the Super Bowl? He couldn't have looked less interested in what I was saying in this interview.
3: I do vaguely remember this.
0: Yes. I do remember this now.
2: Yeah. He was so not interested. The point being, I remember talking to those guys about that crazy Commander season, that a lot of things go their way. I think that probably makes people think that the Commanders were better than they were. And now different, offensive coordinator. I don't think their defense helps them much.
1: Yeah.
2: Yeah, it's tough. I don't think a lot of people were high on the Commanders this year.
1: Yeah.
2: But just for Jaden Daniels' sake, I think a lot of people were high on him, especially even in the fantasy football world. Speaking of which, Monty's got some fantasy misses coming up next. Plus, Kerry's doing the victory lap as his Jets are 1-0. It's all coming up here on End Zone Radio, presented by Underdog on Fox Sports Radio.
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0: There are some shows you don't want to miss.
5: This is going to be fun.
0: And there are some shows you can't miss.
5: Let's not overreact.
0: This is Covino and Rich.
6: I love how the Sandman never cared about the critics, because critics never gave his movies rave reviews. But I'll tell you, I think it's safe to say everyone in the room would put these three movies on the top of their Sandler list. Of course, Billy Madison, Happy Gilmore, and Wedding Singer. So, with that out of the way, I have a two-part doozy that if you guys want to hit us up, you and I said, what are the quotes, the Sandler quotes that you use till this day? And we've said a bunch of them already, but you know what we do a lot, Covino? That's information I could have used yesterday. Like, that's,
7: you know,
6: one.
7: What's funny, man, is we use them so much, and I use them so much in my personal life, I'm not even sure which one I use the most. Like, so sorry to interrupt might be the one. I really don't know. I use them all.
6: You blew it!
7: You blew it too.
6: Oh, come here. I'll give you one. You know how often you reference Old Man Clemens?
7: Oh, trivia question. What's his full name? Old Man Clemens.
6: Oh, I know. Ted.
7: Anybody
6: Clemens.
7: Else know?
6: You know why? It's Ted Clemens because the wife goes, "Don't put it out with your boot, Ted."
7: Ted Clemens, bro. Roger's
6: Ted
7: old
6: Clemens.
7: Uncle.
6: Yeah. And poop again.
7: I do reference Old Man Clemens a lot.
8: Do you guys remember, though, the old man from Big Daddy who was at the bar? He starts giving Adam Sandler crap about, like, the Jets game. And he's like, don't make me... And Adam Sandler's like, don't make me beat you up like I did last time. He's like, that last time was a fluke. Bring it on, woman.
6: Yes.
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14: Myles Garrett. He is zeros across the board. Mm-hmm. The best defensive player in the NFL has been shut out. Have they been double-teaming him all the time? Yes. Did I see him go to the sideline in the middle of the big drive that basically clinched the game for the 49ers when he didn't play the last half? He looked like he was exhausted. This has now become a thing. And now the best defensive player in the NFL gives you absolute zeros across the board. All of a sudden, it's, well, if this is Myles Garrett, what happened if Aaron Donald actually came over to Australia? But this is what I mean when you open up the door to all sorts of criticism and potential disharmony. Did we really like the way we traveled? Look at what happened to Myles Garrett. I mean, really, I don't know when they've said his name on the broadcast.
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11: KFAN, 100.3 FM and the Vikings Radio Network. On the highlight is the Vikings with the extra point that they made. Pulled within five. It's 22-17 Green Bay nearing the end of the third quarter, and Jordan Love just was sacked. So Green Bay is going to face a second and long. Chargers are going to have to punt. Still down two to the Cardinals, 16-14 in a game that's in the fourth quarter in Los Angeles. While the Eagles have added three, getting into the red zone, but having to settle for a field goal, 17-9 with 40 seconds left. An injury on the field has that game stopped as we speak, and the Raiders continue with their edge over the Dolphins, 27-13, just underway in the fourth quarter. Ashton Jeanty, a huge game. And do we have a blocked punt? What do we got going on? The Chargers ended up downing it. So Arizona, in getting the football back, will have to go about 96 yards as they'll be inside their 5-yard line. He is the All-Pro, Kerry Rhodes. That's Monsi Bolaños. She's also got our fantasy misses for week one so far.
3: Go, go, go!
0: Fantasy hits. And misses.
12: I hate doing misses because usually it's a lot of my players, but I don't have Baker Mayfield this season. So Baker Mayfield, not one of the best performances quarterback-wise of the day. He ended with about 11 points. I don't even think he got a touchdown. Yeah, no, he did not get a touchdown at all today. Just threw for 216 yards. Not ideal. Also not ideal what Daniel Jones did against the Ravens. He only ended with 10 points. He did have one touchdown, but he also had an interception. So 10 points for Geno Smith. Geno Smith actually had 8 points. Believe it or not, I know that's your guy right now for the Jets. Mm-hmm. Deshaun Watson had more points than him. So
11: really?
12: Yes, he did. Deshaun
11: Watson.
12: But
11: no one's playing Geno this
12: week. But you might. He might have.
11: If you're in a 28-team league, you're playing Geno Smith.
12: You shouldn't be playing Geno Smith. But you're right. But Baker Mayfield, Daniel Jones, Geno Smith, they're all about Cam Ward, 13 points. Those have been like the worst performances so far for a quarterback. Aaron Rodgers with 14 there. When it comes to some of the running backs for today, Quinshon Judkins for Cleveland didn't have that great of a game. 6 points, just 12 carries for 33 yards. Jonathan Brooks for Carolina, even though that was a high-scoring game between the Panthers and the Bears, Jonathan Brooks, just 4 carries for 14 yards. He did have one catch for, I think, 48 yards, and maybe, yeah, just 48 yards, but he did not get in the end zone and ended with just about 6 points there. James Cook, though, is probably the biggest miss today. James Cook ended with just 9 points. Even though Buffalo had 36 points, he did have 13 carries for 57 yards, 3 catches for 12 yards. When it comes to the wide receivers, oof, it's not what you want to hear. That Ja'Marr Chase is not a fantasy hit today.
13: Crazy. He had 2 catches today.
12: He had 2 catches on 4 targets. He ended with 3 points. So it's like not at all what you would want when you have Ja'Marr Chase on your team. Some other wide receivers that, didn't do so much. Let's say it's Stephon Diggs is playing right now. Drake London, 4 points today in between that Atlanta-Pittsburgh game. Not ideal, not what you want. Rome Odunze, 7 points.

0: He's in my lineup, and he, on a game where the Bears score 59 points, Roma Dunze has 7 points, 2 catches for 52 yards. No bueno, Dan.
1: No bueno whatsoever. We need to correct what I said earlier. It was a blocked punt. The Chargers took over inside, or the Cardinals took over inside the Chargers' 5-yard line on the blocked punt. And Jacoby Brissett just hit Trey McBride. Trey McBride's got 8 catches, 89 yards, and a touchdown carry.
2: Will he be a hit, Dan?
1: What's that?
2: Would that be a hit?
1: That would definitely be a hit, yes, for the Cardinals. The extra point was good. It's 23-14. Cardinals on top of the Chargers.
2: You know, the crazy part about the fantasy hits or misses, guys, is also like, we put so much stock into fantasy, but you talk about Geno, right? Geno in that game was 19 of 24 for 215 yards. Right. He did his job, but
0: he just didn't score any points, right?
1: That's what happens in fantasy. Football is back, baby, and Underdogs Keep Your Million starts you with a $1 million stack. 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Tonight it's the Cowboys and Giants, and speaking of Underdog, the Giants are a 3.5-point underdog for Sunday Night Football. Kerry's already on the side of...
2: I'm on the side of the Giants covering. I didn't say winning, but I'm on the
1: side. I didn't say you did.
2: covering.
1: I'm on the side of the Cowboys covering that. I do not like the underdog tonight. She's Monty. That's Kerry. I'm Dan. These four games heading down to the wire. We'll wrap them up next here on Fox Sports Radio. We are Fox Sports.
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10: Taylor gave me a take before the show, and I've just been mad at him ever since.
11: Yes.
10: And I don't think that's the take you're referring to.
11: Okay.
10: But I've just been sitting here stewing about it. Like, I'm angry with him.
11: All right, so he has two takes, because I believe this is not the take that angered you. So let's get to the first take here, Taylor. What do you have for us?
12: After watching Florida State SMU and seeing Florida State be 3-14 in its last 17 ACC games, it's harder to be this bad at Florida State than it is to be this good at Indiana.
11: I agree.
10: I like that take.
11: Put it on the poll. Is it harder to be this bad at Florida State than it is to be this good at Indiana?
12: Because those results that I just read, those are Purdue-level numbers. They're Northwestern-level numbers.
11: Right.
12: You're Florida State. You're sitting in the middle of one of the greatest recruiting states in America. You have a national brand, championship history, an enormous fan base, and your result is paying Ashton Daniels a reported $800,000 in NIL to be your quarterback. I wouldn't take Ashton Daniels on my roster if he paid me $800,000.
11: Put it on the poll. If what's his name? Ashton what?
12: Ashton Daniels.
11: If Daniels. Ashton Daniels paid you $800,000, would you take him? Just put it on the poll, just like that. What do you have, Mikey?
10: This feels like Stu Gotts going 0-17 picking games.
11: Yeah.
10: Like, that's how Florida State, how bad they've been. Is it's almost like it's a mixture of luck and being bad that gets you as bad as they are.
12: You have to actively work.
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7: 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Their offensive coordinator has never been an offensive coordinator, Brian Fleury, and he

0: 47. Why does the age matter? Because generally, this is the same in music as it is comedy and it is with offensive coaches. Greatness is identified very early. Sean McVay, head coach at 30. Shanahan, offensive coordinator at 28. Sean Payton, late 20s. Look around. Clint Kubiak, mid-30s. Shane Steichen, mid-30s. The Seahawks, if you go to the last several years when a great offensive coordinator has left and he's been replaced by kind of a guy, it's gone south fast. Brian Fleury is 47 and for 15 years of his coaching career, coached defense.
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1: In the NFL, Giants and Cowboys would kick off at 8:20 p.m. Eastern time, and Malik Nabers is officially active for the Giants. Right now, the Raiders lead the Dolphins 27-13 at home. They just got going in the fourth quarter, just like the Packers and the Vikings, where Green Bay is up right now 22-17. Minnesota playing without Kyler Murray, who was ruled out with a concussion, playing with Carson Wentz in at quarterback. The Eagles still lead the Commanders 17-9 early in the fourth, and Justin Herbert has thrown an interception. Cardinals have the ball, and they lead the Chargers 23-14 with less than 10 minutes to go in the game. Wide receiver Ladd McConkey is questionable for LA with a chest injury. Earlier today in the NFL, the Bears dropped 59 points to beat the Panthers 59-37. Bills outscored the Texans 36-31, and the Lions survived 31-30 against the Saints at home in overtime. I'm Ansi Bolaños.
2: Play clock starting.
0: The second half is going down. Yeah! And you're locked into Fox Sports End Zone Radio, presented by Underdog. Unleash your dog.
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4: We've got a developing situation in Philadelphia as the Commanders are knocking on the door, facing a 3rd and 6 from the Philadelphia 10-yard line, down 8 with 10 minutes to go. Jaden Daniels, Kerry, not the greatest statistical day, but if he works his magic here, look out.
5: There it is. He gets in, Dan. Touchdown pass. Who was that? Who did he throw it to? Is that Diggs?
4: Stephon Diggs. Into the end zone. 10-yard touchdown pass. Down 2. You say take the points. You go for 2 here. Kick the extra point. What do you do for the Commanders?
5: Yeah. At this point, they've had a rough go at it, so they just got a touchdown to cut it to 2 here. You got to go for 2 in this spot.
4: Absolutely. This is a no-brainer.
5: Yeah.
4: So the Commanders in the thick of it in that NFC East showdown in Philadelphia. As you heard Monty say, the Cardinals continue to lead the Chargers. And with the Ladd McConkey injury, still 23-14, and the Cardinals just got a first down. Surprise, surprise. They throw to Trey McBride. And he moves the chains.
5: He's so good, man.
4: But the Justin Herbert interception that just happened that Monty mentioned, he just threw it up for grabs.
1: Yeah.
4: I mean, if it was a normal first half game, you'd be like, just as good as a punt.
5: Yeah.
4: What that tells me is that with Ladd McConkey out, Justin Herbert says, I'd rather just take a shot than trust the other guys or anything of happening. I think that's a bad sign for the Chargers at this point.
1: A sign of desperation in week one. Why do we look like that right now? That's what's alarming. As you just said, no reason to hit the panic button. Ladd McConkey obviously being out and questionable with chest injury is not what you want for Justin Herbert.

0: Herbert, but Justin Herbert, like, you should feel confident that you can elevate the other players around you. And that was a desperate move when you wouldn't think you'd be in that situation.
1: 100% desperate. Go ahead,
2: Dan. No, I just want to interrupt because the Commanders could not go for two.
1: They got a penalty.
2: Because of Stephon Diggs.
0: Unsportsmanlike conduct.
2: Oh, he jumping did. When he caught the touchdown, went and grabbed the base of the goalpost. 15-yard penalty, that would have backed them up. So they just made their 48-yard extra point to pull within one.
1: Is that a penalty now? You can't sell it?
2: You can't use it as a prop.
1: You can't use a prop.
2: Like, you can't dunk on it. You can't any of that.
1: Got it. Yeah, no, but I mean, back to Monty and Justin Herbert and the Chargers. In a situation like this, again, Dan, we've talked about it, and I've talked about it a lot, right? If it's 23-17, and it's only a one-possession game, you're not that desperate. But now you're chasing points. So the whole game is thrown off by trying to go for these fourth downs early in the games. And I think that's a part of the game that a lot of people don't realize.
2: At no point during the week did Mike McDaniel or Jim Harbaugh say, now, if we can just get you to throw it up and have one receiver down there and
1: like
2: have two others. Yeah, like maybe if it was Quentin Johnston at that point in a one-on-one situation, but there were two Cardinal defenders there. It just tells me that there was a point of desperation by Justin Herbert in what sure feels like a season where the excuses are running out for Justin Herbert and the Chargers. Fair or unfair, there is going to be a point where it's just like, okay, it's not happening. And it's not saying that Justin Herbert isn't the future quarterback of the Chargers, but when we talk about the great young quarterbacks and as he's been in the league now more and more, maybe isn't getting as young as other quarterbacks that are coming into the league. When you have plays like that, you put that one on the quarterback. You can't necessarily put that on your team that's only produced 14 points.
1: Oh, you definitely put on a quarterback. And then we talk about how good he is and how good he looks. Yes, we know that's always going to be the truth. When he walks in the room, he looks like the quarterback you would probably draw it up to be, right? But then when you see other guys around him that a Sam Darnold, you see other guys like that who – obviously hasn't had the same energy towards them being, you know, good quarterbacks or quarterbacks that we could look forward to the future being that guy. And those guys have come back and won championships at this point, and he hasn't even won a playoff game. It's time.
2: It absolutely is time. And the time is running out as it's under 4 minutes to go.
0: I think we're running out of time, guys.
2: The sigh of the Chargers fan that is Monty Bolaños. Well, the Chargers are going to be, they have likely forced a punt by Arizona. It's 4th and 2, under 5 minutes to go. Cardinals still in their own territory, so you would think that they would punt it away, do the smart thing, as Mike LaFleur looks to get a win in his debut. May have been a high hit on Jacoby Brissett, but it did not hit him in the helmet. I think that's what Mike LaFleur was complaining to the officials about. Matt LaFleur just saw his defense sack Carson Wentz, but a penalty wiped it out, so the Vikings now have 1st and 10, down 5 to Green Bay with 10:35 to go. Minnesota now at their own 45-yard line. We mentioned the Commanders scoring against Philadelphia, but having to kick the extra point because of the Diggs penalty. So it's 17-16. The Raiders are going to punt it back to the Dolphins, but Las Vegas is up 27-13, under 7 minutes to go. And the Raiders likely to get Clint Kubiak his debut win in the NFL.
1: Yeah, I mean, it'd be a great start for them. Obviously, these are two teams that we don't expect to do great things throughout the year, but you never know in the NFL season. So for the Raiders to come out and look this impressive in game one is it's definitely a good sign for them.
2: I'm going to say something that I don't know if it's – I don't think it's necessarily controversial. But we had the Kyler Murray conversation earlier, and it was at that point, guys, that the Packers had a 2-score lead as we were having the Kyler Murray conversation. If Minnesota ends up winning this game, it would likely be on the shoulders of Carson Wentz.
1: Yeah.
2: And we saw Carson Wentz play the quarterback position last year for Minnesota, doing so with one arm at one point. Like, he was in so much pain. Do you remember that Chargers game? They played a Thursday night game.
0: Yes.
2: And he needed 8 people to help him off the field, but he kept playing. And then we found out that he was done for the season and wasn't going to be able to return. If they win this game, is it a guarantee that it's Kyler Murray's job back?
1: Go ahead, Monty. You're ready. Go ahead.
0: I do think yes. I do think they put Kyler Murray back in there. I think Carson Wentz, he is beat up. Even in this game. Like, he is in pain. And that penalty after he was sacked, and I didn't even know that they gave

0: them a penalty and they got the ball back, because I was like, that guy is so happy to go to the sideline. He is in so much pain. I say they still put Kyler Murray back in because they need to preserve what they can of Carson Wentz in case of an emergency.
1: I will say, Monty, I'm going to disagree with you. I think they would ride the hot hand for sure with Minnesota. They're looking for an answer, in my opinion, sure. Right? And so if he played well.
0: But Carson Wentz is not the answer. That's the only reason. Yeah. But I hear, yeah.
2: A roughing the passer penalty on a play that Carson Wentz was trying to get rid of the football. That's a really tough call. It's a body weight deal, and Wentz is now holding his back, grimacing.
1: As my goodness, said it.
2: The Vikings may not make it out of week one without.
1: Where's JJ?
0: Is JJ the emergency?
2: Yes,
0: oh,
2: he is.
0: No.
1: Dan, if they go to JJ and he won this game, now that would be a controversy. That's what we should be pawning for right now.
2: The point that I was going to make, it's on the investment of Kyler Murray.
0: Yeah. Well, you look at that.
2: As Jordan Mason breaks off a 35-yard run to get him first and 10. Be first and goal, probably at the 10-yard line in a 5-point game, under 9 minutes to go for the Vikings here in Green Bay. I just think with on the one-year, $3 million deal, you're trying to win football games, it's not the fact that you want Kyler Murray as your starter. It's the fact you didn't want J.J. McCarthy as your starter.
1: Yes.
2: And so now you had two viable options, and one of them just now happens to be injured with the concussion in Kyler Murray. But if he comes back healthy, I just think when you look at the Vikings, it's not a matter of who's the starter. It's just a matter of as long as it's not J.J. McCarthy. and if they were to come back and win this game here as a little boot action, it's going to be first and 10 at the 11, so the Vikings can get a first down in this scenario, which would be important. But second down and 5 for the Vikings at the 6 after the pass to Justin Jefferson. It's just more about where Minnesota really is at with Kyler Murray, because when you're on the one-year deal and the Cardinals are paying, most of the money that's owed to them, the Vikings don't have much to lose financially.
0: I think it also adds that Kyler Murray was taken out of a game because of a concussion on a tough hit.
1: Yeah.
0: It wasn't that he necessarily did something that took himself out, right? So I think that's why I would just put him back in there, because I'm still wondering, like, okay, what is he going to do in a situation where he's not eliminated in the first 5 minutes of the game?
1: Yeah, no, I agree with you with your reasoning. Kevin O'Connell, I just feel like he's going to play the guy that's the hottest.
0: He's a ticking time bomb.
1: Yeah.
0: A ticking time bomb, because I would be too if I was him in Minnesota with what happened last year.
1: Right.
2: So the Vikings knocking on the door, now facing a 3rd and 5. Jalen Hurts busted off a run into Commanders territory just across midfield, but it's 17-16. Eagles on top of the Commanders as Philadelphia now has it at about the 45, facing a 2nd down. The Chargers have the football back, but facing a 3rd and 30. So now would be the time for Justin.
0: I'm sorry, what did you say?
2: A 3rd and 30.
0: Was that accurate, or are you just making that up?
2: Or now it could be 3rd and 35.
0: Beautiful. Thank you.
2: It may be for the Chargers.
0: Oh, and then Carson Wentz just threw a pick in the end zone.
2: So as I was saying,
1: Kyler Murray will be back
2: Kyler
1: next week.
2: Kyler Murray's job once he's healthy. Oh, there's a flag on the play.
0: Oh, my goodness.
1: Oh, there he goes.
2: Defensive pass interference. What do we have here? Carson Wentz is not leaving the field.
0: And he wants to.
2: Holding on the defense. That's an automatic first down as well.
1: It is. Wow.
0: Wow.
1: It's crazy how at the end of the day, like even in the second batch of games, they usually end up being entertaining, right? Like, it doesn't matter what the score kind of starts off being. At the end of the day, it seems to get close, just like this Packer-Viking game is turning out to be.
2: So the Chargers end up just settling for a pass to David Njoku for about 10 yards, so it's 4th down. You have to go for it.
0: Yes.
2: You only have one timeout, but you needed to get some of the 30 yards back, so it was a 10-yard completion. Dallas Goedert has just caught a pass from Jalen Hurts and has gotten into the end zone on a 3rd and 6. Goddard's 2nd touchdown of the game. Mm. So Philadelphia extending their lead. Here's what will be interesting if you're Philadelphia. It's 23-16, 6 minutes left. You go for 2 and get it, it's a 2-score game. Minnesota on the fresh set of downs. Aaron Jones against his former team into the end zone on the 1st and goal play. So the Vikings have now taken a lead. They will go for 2. The Chargers on the 4th and 18 got 16. And the Cardinals will take over control. However, there is laundry on the field and the Cardinals

0: And you got Aaron Jones doing the Lambeau leap just in spite of his old team. That's fun. Fun to see as well.
1: Not if you're a Packers fan.
2: Not if you're a Packers fan. Y'all, Chargers in midseason form. I don't know how to feel about this. It's week one, and I should not feel like this.
0: Monster,
2: and,
0: you got the right to feel that way in this one for sure.
1: Carson Wentz has found Justin Jefferson on the two-point conversion. It is 25-22. Minnesota has taken the lead.
0: Then I think Monsey's just going to leave the Chargers here today and just ride with Minnesota for the rest of the season.
2: Why not?
1: Monsey Soda. That's what we're going
2: to
1: call
2: it. I took them to win the division. So seeing them be able to compete in this game with losing Kyler Murray so early. But I'm not surprised. What have we talked about? That the defense for Vikings has been solid for the last couple of years. That's not the problem. The problem was not having anybody to throw the ball to that guy, Justin Jefferson.
1: I'll tell you what else helps the Vikings today. Proper uniforms. They're wearing their uniforms, I believe, from the 1970s, and they just look better. They just look like a better team out there. So proper uniforms today against the Packers.
0: Are those the purple people eater jerseys?
1: Yeah, I think that would be fair enough. Yeah. I think that's apropos. Mm-hmm. So the Vikings get the two-point conversion, 25-22. They're on top of Green Bay, about 6 minutes to go in that contest. We told you the Cardinals have taken their 9-point lead on the Chargers. Clock is stopped because the Chargers called timeout, so they are out of timeouts now. 4:06 to go. Cardinals dominating time of possession over 34 minutes this game. Sorry, producer Mike Gonzalez. Gonzo, we haven't talked a lot about the Raiders, but that's a good thing. Up 27-13, keeping the Dolphins at bay with under 4 minutes to go. And we mentioned Philadelphia did have a decision. They decided to kick the extra point. So it's 24-16. Jaden Daniels will have to make his magic to bring the Commanders back with 6:02 to go in Philadelphia. Eagles up 24-16.
0: Guys, are we going to have a day where the Jets and the Cardinals win?
2: Wow.
0: That's what I'm interested in right now, Dan. That's
2: in this
0: last 30 minutes, I need to know if this happens.
2: How do you celebrate? By going to sleep an hour earlier? Instead of going to bed at 6, you're going to go to bed at 5 right when you go home?
0: I'm going to reward myself.
1: He's Kerry Rhodes, the All-Pro. That's Monty Bolaños. I'm Dan Beyer. It is End Zone Radio on Fox Sports Radio, presented by Underdog. 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So that will come up at the end of the show. But before that, we've still got some games in the balance, including in Minneapolis and Philadelphia. 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
4: Fox News, I'm Carmen Roberts. Whoever wins AI wins. That's from President Trump, who appeared to downplay the technology's potential safety concerns, despite warnings from some AI developers.
5: I think you have a lot of negative forces that are bringing it up that shouldn't be bringing it up, and they're bringing up things that won't happen.
4: Well, that viewpoint differs from House Minority Leader Hakeem Jeffries.
6: We should take decisive action now so that we can slow down, as the CEOs have recently acknowledged, slow down the pace of development.
4: The New York Democrat on ABC's This Week, President Trump, is due back in D.C. tonight. Rescuers in Indonesia are searching for about 130 people missing after a passenger ferry capsized in the Java Sea early today. Six people are confirmed dead. 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
7: Loser coaching cliches. A version of it starts with me. We've got to execute. Watch the tape. I love my guys. That whole thing. My advice, rather than watch the tape, I would burn it. I tell it, Australia has no extradition treaty. We're leaving the tape there in Australia. And I called the loss humbling, and Grandma checked in. Grandma called it an old-fashioned butt-smacking is what Grandma called it, because that's what the Niners did. They were the more aggressive team. They were the more physical team. They were the better coach team. And all offseason, Sean McVay's Rams have been treated like royalty. The greatest invention since sliced bread. We're in here talking about sliced bread, Q Jimbo Fisher. So against a division rival, granted you didn't feel like that 8,000 miles away against San Francisco, though, they were, the Rams, they were the moldy heel of the Bimbo bread. Nobody wants that. Nobody wants that. They believe clearly on some level, whether this was the only variable or not, it is one of the variables that they believe the hype that they could go out there and just roll out on the field, and that's it.
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0: pass left to Aaron Jones following Max Bredesen. Corner wants nothing to do with it. Touchdown! A 3-yard touchdown! And the Minnesota Vikings have taken the lead!
1: Once again, here's Dan Beyer, Monsi Bolaños, and Kerry Rhodes.
2: What a week one we've got to the NFL. KFAN, 100.3 FM and the Vikings Radio Network. That gave Minnesota the lead over Green Bay. They got the two-point conversion on a pass from Carson Wentz. He has Kyler Murray out of the game with a concussion to Justin Jefferson. It made it 25-22. Then the Vikings defense stepped up, just getting after Jordan Love and at one point causing a fumble. They recovered it at about the one-yard line. Jordan Mason then took care of the rest. Extra point is good. And now Minnesota is up on Green Bay. 32-22, a game that is completely turned. There was a point where we thought Minnesota was stopped, and a penalty on the play kept the drive alive, and Minnesota has not looked back, now up 10 with 4:48 left to go.
3: How quick did Monsi's pick switch? She picked them to be first in the division. I was like, this team is terrible, Monsi. They're going to be fourth.
2: Here's the great thing. We've started to call the Vikings the Monsi Soda Vikings.
4: That's right. That's right.
2: And then during the break, she goes, my sister-in-law is from Minnesota. So giving her a reason.
4: Yes. Hey, Elizabeth.
2: Monty's regular team just lost to the Cardinals. The Chargers upset.
4: Is it finally over? Good.
5: It's over.
2: This was a double-digit point spread at one point, and now the Cardinals win 26-14, their first win since November 3rd of last season when they won in Dallas. The Cardinals dominated the Chargers today. Yeah. It wasn't even close.
4: No, it was not pretty in any sense of the word. I'm so confused. I thought the Chargers were going to have this explosive offense with a new offensive coordinator. Mm-hmm. That's what I kept hearing. And this is, it's the same every offseason. It's always like, this is the year for the Chargers. This is the year for Justin Herbert. And it's like, if this is how you come out week one at home, where is the excitement? Where is your... I would be so giddy that it's like, I can't, I would be like the Bears. You know, it's like, we're going to keep scoring. We're just going to score, score, score, score.
2: Right.
4: And instead, it's like, y'all, this is week one. You can't afford to come out soft and to come out like you did against a team that wasn't expecting to win. I don't think the Cardinals came in there and was like, we're going to take the Chargers down. They probably were just like, hey, let's see what we could do with a new head coach. Let's see what we do in this week one. That's not what the Chargers should have done in week one.
3: Well, the thing about week one, Monsi and Dan, like that first game, everybody thinks they can win. So you like, the Cardinals come in like, we're going to win this game. And now they're not supposed to, but they're thinking that, right? And then the Chargers, they should be having that same feeling as well, where they come in and like grab this season by the neck, you choke it, squeeze it, and get every ounce of goodwill that you can. But you can't start out slow like this against the Cardinals.
2: Okay, so there's two things happening. Not to cut you guys off, but number one, Jordan Love was just picked off again.
4: I just saw that.
2: The Vikings now have it inside Green Bay territory, under 5 minutes to go, and they're up 10. The Commanders converted on their 4th and 2. Smart move by David Blau to say Jaden Daniels throw it to Terry McLaurin. They got a first down. It's 1st and goal at the 3 in an 8-point game in Philadelphia. Commanders have just one timeout left. Philadelphia has all 3, so the Commanders run on the first play. If I'm Philadelphia, I'm calling timeouts here. I'm making sure that if they end up scoring, that Jalen Hurts and the offense would have enough time to try to get a kick in regulation. Mm-hmm. And right now, they are not doing that. They're just Washington has one timeout on a 2nd and goal situation. It is very likely that if Washington plays out this set of downs, Kerry, that they would probably use a timeout on a 4th down play.
3: Yes.
2: Right? Like that would be... So why Philadelphia is not calling timeouts right now, I'm not sure, but they're just allowing their own selves less and less time to operate if Washington is able to score and get the 2-point conversion.
3: They'll probably call it on this down, Dan, but if he throws the ball away, they don't have to.
2: Correct.
3: So there you go. It doesn't.
2: 40 seconds of
3: new
2: game
3: point
2: time
3: now.
2: Yep. Went off the clock for Philadelphia. And again, that's time that you're not going to necessarily get back. And if I'm Washington... Yeah, I'm not running. I'm not snapping it. I'm trying to make sure that if, and the Commanders are thinking when we score and get the 2-point conversion, that Philadelphia wouldn't have as much time on the clock. So that's where we stand. The Raiders have just beaten the Dolphins. Clint Cooper.

0: Kubiak gets his first win in his debut. So the Raiders are 1-0. And now the 0-1 Chargers have to face the 1-0 Raiders next week. Hey.
1: I forgot about that.
0: Justin Jefferson on a pass to Carson Wentz.
2: Wow.
0: Is just stretched out into the end zone. It's now a rout. And the Commanders are in the end zone as well. So now we got a two-point conversion. We have a touchdown by Antonio Williams for the Commanders in Philadelphia. That's a two-point game. It's now a 16-point game in Minneapolis as the Vikings.
2: That's a catch, Dan.
0: Are it's on close, their way.
2: Though. Watch this. Watch how the ball grazes. As long as it doesn't move, though, it's still a catch. So it's, I think it's a catch, but it's close. It's close.
0: The ball did not move. Yeah. You're right about
2: it
0: that.
2: It didn't move, yeah.
0: There is the question. There was a similar play that Cooper Kupp had in the Super Bowl. I'm going to talk about that Super Bowl as much as I can, by the way. This will get used to it. Because now the Seahawks have to face those red-hot Cardinals next week, likely without Sam Darnold. But there was a play that ended up, they called incomplete on a not exact play that the one happened in Washington, or with Washington in Philadelphia.
2: Man, it's close, though, yeah.
0: But the ball does hit the ground. Mm-hmm. It's just you're saying that because Antonio Williams had his
2: control
0: hands on both
2: throughout,
0: sides
2: yeah,
0: of it,
2: yeah, and the ball didn't move. It should be a catch, but we'll see, you know.
1: It does all, look like that. Like, it doesn't move. Like, it doesn't, the floor doesn't change anything. Yeah. But it does touch.
0: If we had the chip in the ball like the soccer ball, and that we could see on corners, right, like we did, and to see if it would touch someone, if there would be any misdirection.
2: There you go.
0: Yep. Kerry's correct. The call stands. So now we await a two-point conversion. I mean, I think things are over in Minnesota. Vikings on their way now, 39-22 over Green Bay.
2: Dan, Justin Jefferson had two touchdowns all last year. He has two in this game.
1: Because all you had to do was be decent. All you had to do was be decent.
0: Yeah. 22 points in the fourth quarter by Minnesota.
1: Yeah.
2: Wow.
0: I'm going to get to your – we're going to follow this two-point conversion. I want to make a point about the Packers and the Vikings after this conversion, and then Monty will give us an update on everything that's gone on. But the other two games, final, Cardinals and Raiders win. So if you're David Blau, your offensive coordinator, just put Jane Daniels on the move here, what do you do?
2: Well, right here, you're going to try to get a mismatch. So with the motion coming down, they know it's man, so they're going to try to get this thing out to the flats really quickly. Told you. Well, they had a shovel, but you see the flat component up top. But they tried to trick him, tried to get bring the tight end from out wide back into that hang position, try to get a little shovel pass. It didn't work out, but they did have the component. It may have been a check with me as well, Dan. If he thinks the numbers are favorable in this position, he can take the shovel or you take the out route. So,
0: I just the place that I wouldn't want to go is with the Philadelphia Eagles.
2: It is a check with me. You see it, Dan? He's reading that DN right there, the free player, which I don't understand because the component out there to the out, he's open up top,
1: right?
2: Which the play that I thought
0: it would
2: be
0: Rashad White that was open.
2: Yeah,
0: yeah. And the Commanders do not get it, so it's 24-22. Eagles survive. Packers down 17 with the football at the 35-yard line.
2: Mm.
0: Wow, crazy, crazy doings. don't love that play. Love the other plays before with Washington, but that one. So that's on Jaden Daniels' shoulders.
2: It looks like it. It looked like it was a check with me type of play. When you bring the motion down with that tight end, that hang position, you want to see if the numbers are light in the box. You would throw that shovel pass, but it looked like the out was wide open. That my initial thought process of that play.
0: Okay, we're going to talk Packers after Monty gives us the latest of what's going on. Now that we know the Commanders didn't get the two-point conversion, likely an onside kick. So if you're doing the update and we start jumping around, it's because the Commanders got the onside.
1: Yeah, no, I hear you. Jump around so that I know it because I'm going to be telling you about these scores. Vikings right now lead the Packers 39-22 with less than 4 minutes to go. Carson Wentz in for the injured Kyler Murray, 12 of 19, 133 yards, and 3 touchdowns. But something Justin Jefferson didn't do a lot last year, 8 catches, 92 yards, and 2 touchdowns for him so far. The Commanders and Eagles, 24-22 is the score, 1 minute to go. Keep us updated on that onside kick that we assume Washington is going to do. Yeah, the Chargers lost. I was about to say the Clippers lost. I'm so used to it. Sorry, Chargers lost at home to the Cardinals, 26-14. Jacoby Brissett, 27 of 37, 277 yards, and a touchdown. And the Raiders get a win to start the season off against the Dolphins, 27-13. Last year, they only scored more than 27 one time, and it was in overtime. Time. So all things pointing upward for the Raiders. Also, reports are that Brock Bowers is only going to miss one game. They think he's going to be

0: already back for week two. So Raiders, a lot trending upward for them.
1: He's so happy.
0: So I would be too. I'm gonna be a Raiders fan too, and a Vikings fan. I'm just gonna be a fan of all the teams that win. Lions survived 31-30 against the Saints at home in overtime. Absolutely survived. They only won because the Saints did not have a successful 2-point conversion in overtime. Bills outscored the Texans 36-31. Josh Allen, 2 touchdowns in the air, 2 touchdowns on the ground, just like Caleb Williams, as the Bears topped the Panthers 59-37. Bengals held on 33-27 against the Buccaneers. Baker Mayfield had 3 lost fumbles in the game. Ravens rolled past the Colts 41-23. Lamar Jackson doing a little bit of everything. 324 yards in the air and 1 touchdown in the air. Also a touchdown on the ground. Jaguars crushed the Browns 34-10. Deshaun Watson did get a touchdown there in late at the game. He was 16 of 22, 205 yards for a touchdown and an interception in the loss. Jets beat the Titans 23-10. Yay. And the Steelers with a 20-13 win over the Falcons. TJ Watt with a pick six, his 10th pick of his career. And in case you missed it, Rams star Myles Garrett will have knee surgery. He's going to be out at least 4 weeks. What are those 4 weeks? It's against the Giants, the Broncos, the Eagles, and the Bills. That is what the Rams have to do in this next month. Good news if you're a Patriots fan, wide receiver A.J. Brown, who is also going to miss about 4 to 6 weeks. Apparently, he does not need surgery on that high ankle sprain. At the U.S. Open, Alexander Zverev beat Ben Shelton. And at the FIBA Women's World Cup, USA took down France for their 5th straight gold medal. Woohoo!
2: There you go.
3: I wouldn't play Aaron Donald in the 4 games that Myles Garrett's there. I'm serious. I wouldn't.
0: That's actually a really good question.
2: Why wouldn't you play him?
3: Because the reason why Aaron Donald came back is because Myles Garrett was there and the attention that Myles Garrett would bring. Well, now Myles Garrett isn't there. You don't have Jared Verse on the other side because he's in Cleveland as part of the deal. So guess what? Let's beat up on Aaron Donald, who hasn't played football in 2 years.
2: I hear what you're saying, but we just paid him $20 million. He's coming back.
0: He didn't go to Australia.
3: I think they have bigger fish to fry. The way that the schedule made the NFL made it, and it's a really bad scheduling job, the Rams and Seahawks play in week 16 and week 18.
2: But
3: right now you've already lost to the 49ers once. Every game now is obviously important for them. However, you would think that the Rams could still win enough games.
2: Yeah.
3: And it's what they do division wise. So I'd rather make sure that Garrett and Donald are ready to go for the rest of the season than now have Aaron Donald try to pick up the slack that Myles Garrett is leaving him because of this injury.
2: Now, you bring up a great point. I mean, obviously, yes, the workload wasn't supposed to be heavy for Aaron Donald. If he comes back without Miles, it's going to be heavy, but they paid him, so I'm sure he's going to be out there, Dan. But I think about that whole game and the Rams having to host the game in Australia as a home game in the division. It's just so diabolical. And I know you talked about it before. You hate those things, but It's such a bad thing.
3: I hate the hypocrisy of the NFL, because the NFL tells us that division games matter. You're giving a team home field advantage because they win their division, because it means the most.
2: Yes.
3: Well, then why are you allowing a division game to be put overseas? And in addition to that, you're telling us that week 18 is so important. They only do this for TV. They don't care about the 14 other games or 15 other games. They want one game on Sunday Night Football that they can say, this is for all the marbles, or this is for the playoff berth. When in reality, half of those games in week 18 don't matter. But yet, isn't winning the division so important? But they're division games and they don't matter, and you're giving up home field. That's what's so hypocritical about it in my eyes, is that it's just they're talking out of both sides of their mouth. Either they are important or they aren't important. I could go on and on about the scheduling. I think you should have a period of time where it's just cross-conference games, and you should have another period of time where it's division week or however you want to do it. But I don't think it's fair to have the Rams and Seahawks have to play in 2 out of the final 3 weeks of the season. By the way, they're not the only teams to do that. That's happened in other times as well and with other teams, and I just don't think it's fair for those teams. Spread it out. Make sure that this version of the Rams team that the 49ers play is the same one that the Cardinals and Seahawks get to play. Mm-hmm. Like, that's just because we know how things can change in the NFL. My little rant here. I do quickly want to talk about Green Bay, and then we will take a timeout and come back with our MVPs. The reason why I didn't like Green Bay this season, a couple of reasons. I didn't like their offensive line. Christian Watson has stepped up today. Matthew Golden's been a good target, and Tucker Kraft seems to be fine from it. So the targets are fine. But the job

0: Jacobs situation is another one. Mm-hmm. They don't have a running game. So you have a bad offensive line or one that's inexperienced that you don't know what you're going to get. And Jordan Love got a lot from the Vikings defense in the fourth quarter. And now you don't have a suitable running game. You don't have Micah Parsons for at least 6 weeks. And there's something else here, and I'm already seeing it on Twitter. Matt LaFleur's time in Green Bay is not looked upon fondly.
1: Yeah.
0: It is starting to wear out. Apathy is the worst thing that you can have if you're a head coach in the NFL where the fans are just have given up on you. They don't believe in Matt LaFleur anymore. Mm-hmm. They don't. And so now you have this game where you give up 22 points in the fourth quarter, and it may not all be on Matt LaFleur, but he's the head coach. And so if the same things are happening seasons over and over, it comes on Matt LaFleur's shoulders. And I think that the trouble there can build up so much that it could send Green Bay on a downward slide. That's why I was not high on Green Bay today, really, because I just don't think that that fan base believes in Matt LaFleur anymore, and anything that could go off track with a lack of running game and offensive line will send that even further into a spiral.
2: I just feel like with Green Bay, they, to me, don't play four quarters of football. Mm-hmm. Green Bay looks good, and then all of a sudden in the fourth quarter, they unravel. Like, I feel like I see them always leading a game, mm-hmm. and then they can't put the game away. So is it on Matt LaFleur for not adjusting?
0: Adjusting
2: in real time to what's happening? Probably. Mm-hmm. So I was never high on them because I just... The Josh Jacobs thing, that's an added situation. Obviously, you want Micah Parsons out there, but I was just like, they didn't make any moves to make me feel like all of a sudden you're going to play the entire four quarters. And that's what I don't like about Green Bay. I can't trust them to finish a game.
1: Yeah. I mean, all those things are accurate. Everything both of you guys said. I just think that division has so many questions. All those teams have questions. And so, you can pick which one you want. Minnesota, quarterback, right? Detroit, you know, Knuckles is gone. And now you got to bring in other ways of winning and try to do it in a different way. What's the other team in that division? Minnesota.
0: Caleb Williams.
1: And Chicago. Obviously, we know Chicago is the team that's the hot pick right now, right? Everybody's going to jump on that bandwagon. But they have questions as well. I mean, obviously, they're – defense, no pass rush, all the things. So we all have, all those teams have
2: something, just something.
1: Things, right? Yeah. And so I would just think, I would go with the quarterback that I think is the best quarterback in that division. That's Love for me, in my opinion. That's the only reason.
0: That's why when Kerry asked what team, I said Caleb Williams. Because I think Monty and I think Caleb Williams is the best quarterback.
2: I do.
1: No, I know. Yeah, you guys.
2: Yes, 100%.
0: Yeah. All right. She's Monty Bolaños. That's the All-Pro Kerry Rhodes. I'm Dan Beyer. Our MVPs and the Vikings now could just take a knee, up 39-22. Mm-hmm. 90 seconds left. They are in victory formation in Minnesota. We wrap up the week. Week one, that is. Two games left to go. It's Fox Football Sunday, presented by Underdog. Unleash your dog. 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
11: They got lucky. That was, you know, that was your quintessential, wow, you got away with one. If I'm a Seattle Seahawks fan,
12: Whoa. The way the defense played there for the Seahawks in the fourth quarter, you think that was luck?
11: Oh, yeah, I mean, hold defense up. Play, but Danny, hold up. Yo.
13: Hold up.
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0: Fox Football Sunday, presented by Underdog. Unleash your dog. Hit Monty up at Monty Bolaños. You can find me at Dan Byer on Fox and our all-pro, Kerry Rhodes, at Kerry 25 Rhodes. Quite a week one in everything that stands out. I just can't get over the Bears 59 points. That's my one quick takeaway on what we're going to look back on. A lot happening, a lot changing, but I can't get off of the 59 put up in Charlotte today by the Bears.
1: That's pretty hard to overlook that. I'm gonna go with, for me, I mean, it was the Ravens as well. I mean, a lot of questions about that team moving forward with Mentor being the head coach, and, you know, obviously they have the talent, but how was it going to look game one? It looked pretty impressive today.
0: And Monty, anything stands out for you in week one?
2: Good or bad? Good or bad? It depends.
0: It doesn't matter.
2: All right. Well, let's talk about what stands out bad for me is what the Chargers did at home in week one against the Cardinals. This is an embarrassment. Really, really bad. I don't even know what you could possibly say. It's not about you lost Ladd McConkey to an injury. Look at what the Vikings just did without a quarterback.
0: Yep. Yeah. Big time. Time to look in the mirror in week one. That's not good.
2: 100%.
0: Yeah, if you're the Chargers. I've got something else good for you, though. Mm. I got something that's great. Our week one MVPs.
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6: 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He does. It's intercepted. Did he keep his toes in? He did. It's intercepted in the end zone. Holy catfish. The third pick of the night by the Seahawks.
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7: 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Throw on the run. 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
10: 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Diving up there. 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
12: Two tight ends. Geno Smith, handoff. Breece Hall running left at the 5. Cruises into the end zone. Touchdown.
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13: Henry leaps over the line of scrimmage, pushes a pile into the end zone. King Henry now 3rd all time in rushing scores.
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14: 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And picked off by T.J. 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T.J. Watt rumbling in for his first career touchdown.
15: 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It's an electrocution.
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17: 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There's the snap. Back looking, throwing. It is caught. Yes. Inside the 2, to the 1, to the end zone. Touchdown, Detroit Lions. Amon-Ra St. Brown.
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18: 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He sacked and he fumbled. The Bills have the football. Mr. Fourth Quarter. Terrell Bernard. 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
19: 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He's eyeing the end zone. He's got Genty out of the backfield. Reaches over his head at the 5. Has the ball towards the end zone. Touchdown!
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20: 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Launches one deep down the field into double coverage. Two men back there. And it is intercepted inside the 10. 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

0: 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Speaking of Underdog, on Monday Night Football, the Broncos are a road dog in Kansas City against the Chiefs. Chiefs favored by 2.5. Those odds courtesy of Underdog. We both like the Cowboys tonight, Monty. Kerry likes the Giants to cover. What about Monday night, Monty, with the Chiefs at home, a 2.5-point favorite?
1: I can see the Chiefs covering, winning on a Harrison Butker field goal.
0: That's right.
1: That's right.
0: Would you say 38 yards?
1: 38 yards. Something exactly. Like that.
0: Kerry, tomorrow night, Chiefs and Broncos in the AFC West.
2: Yeah, I'm going to take the Broncos tomorrow to win that one outright.
0: All right. Wow. And to join the Raiders atop the division. Yeah, I know. Right? I like the Broncos as well. I'll go with Kerry, at least the Broncos to cover on Monday Night Football. It's been a heck of a week one. We'll talk to you again in week two.
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7: I am going to overreact to Drake May. If I look back on his last five games, so that's at the end of the regular season, and then their playoff push. 7 touchdowns, 7 interceptions. Pedestrian-like. Now, he was one vote away from, or a couple of votes away from winning the MVP. He did play great. Yes, the schedule was easier, but once he got into a consistent run of tougher games, he did not play well. Now, I'm going to put an asterisk by the numbers with the Super Bowl. He was 27 of 43, and he threw a couple of touchdown passes in the Super Bowl for 295 yards. But that game was out of hand, and those were garbage numbers late in the game. But you start to look at a 17 for 29, a 16 for 27, a 10 for 21, and then last night, 23 for 33, and 3 interceptions in the fourth quarter. A mind-boggling interception, because you know Mike Vrabel said to him, if it's not there, don't do anything other than throw it away. He threw it right to the Seattle Seahawks. You would have been able to kick a field goal, gone into overtime, where you would have been going against a backup quarterback in Drew Lock. And Drew Lock did play well, considering you're being thrown in there after the fifth play. He didn't have any interceptions. And that's usually where I start if I'm going to bring in a backup quarterback. How did you handle everything?
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0: Here's what you need to know.
1: The Minnesota Vikings lost quarterback Kyler Murray in the first half of their game against the Packers to a concussion. He would not return. It would be Carson Wentz the rest of the way, and Wentz was a part of a 22-point fourth quarter that propelled the Vikings past Green Bay 39-22. Ashton Jeanty had two touchdowns receiving for the Raiders as they get Clint Kubiak his first win as a head coach, downing the Dolphins 27-13. Eagles hold off the Commanders by getting a two-point conversion stop late in Philadelphia. Eagles win at 24-22, while the Cardinals go to L.A., beat the Chargers 26-14. Trey McBride, 95 yards in a score. It took overtime, but the Lions survived against the Saints 31-30. Bills outscored the Texans 36-31. Bengals with a 33-27 win against the Bucks, while the Bears put 59 on the board to beat Carolina today 59-37. Ravens roll past the Colts 41-23. Jets beat the Titans 23-10. Steelers over the Falcons 20-13.
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5: Yeah, how was it, everybody? How was it? Did it get injected into your veins the way it was supposed to be injected into your veins? The day that we have all been waiting for. All summer long.
6: Before we do that, I'm gonna have to pause.
5: Hold on. Okay, before you do that,
6: okay.
5: I mean, can we welcome Ephraim in the way we're supposed to
6: welcome Ephraim in? Please.
5: Come on.
7: At right tackle from San Diego State, number 74, Ephraim Salaam.
5: Okay, my brother. Now you can say whatever you need to say. Hey, that was some stuff. Okay, I can't even sift through everything that I want to say to figure out what I want to say first, but I'm gonna give it a try. What about you? Do you have something off the top here?
6: Hey, you know what?
5: Come on.
6: This is what I have off the top.
5: Okay.
6: I woke up this morning early. I found myself getting up in anticipation. 7:30, I rolled over. I said, no, this can't be it. So I roll back over, and I'm like, I just get another hour in at least. But I just laid there, and I said, you know what? Forget it. I'm getting up. I'm getting up, and I'm setting the living room up the way I set it up every Sunday so I can partake in every game. And I rolled the other TV out into the living room. And so now I'm setting it up, making sure I signed into all the things I need to sign into.
5: Not a bad.
6: Which I'm glad I did, because it was like, oh, I haven't signed in here in months, you know. And so I got that all situated, and I was sitting there. I was like, you know what? I could take the dog out for a walk so I don't have to worry about it when in the middle of the game. I could get myself some coffee. So I set it all up, and then I was just sitting there with essentially 2 hours to go.
5: It's 8 in the morning.
6: You know, I'm just like,